0: state. Patchy morning frost in the west and south. A dry, mild to warm and mostly sunny day with light winds and afternoon sea breezes. On coastal waters, winds variable, about 10 knots, seas below 0.5 metres. For Melbourne, sunny with light winds, a top of 19 degrees today. And looking ahead, tomorrow, partly cloudy, 26. Friday, a shower or two, 25 degrees. Saturday, cooling down, 16 and a shower or two. Sunday, 17 and partly cloudy. It's currently 14 degrees. ABC News.
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3: Five minutes past 10. Very nice to have your company so far. I'm sticking around till 11 o'clock. I always say it like I have an option. Of course I'm here till 11 o'clock. That's when I'm off air. But I'm also really enjoying spending time with you this morning. We've been talking about surcharges on card payments, bane of many people's existence, and it's all going away on October 1. Some of the concern, though, is that in the wake of those surcharges going away, we'll actually see a creep up of costs when it comes to how much we actually pay for goods and services. The antidote to that, according to the expert we spoke at the start of the show, Professor Steve Worthington from Swinburne, is that ACCC are coming out and saying absolutely no dramas at all if you want to offer discounts for cash. It's a big question at the moment. Will we see cash make a triumphant return? Well, I say return, plenty of people texting in and saying, hang on, it's never gone anywhere. Even Faye, who called in before, saying, I always have a couple of bucks in my wallet, mentioning her fish and chip shop of 46 years has only ever taken cash. Now, Brendan Castlemaine with an interesting one, saying, Nick, isn't the point that banks and electronics transaction providers like Square, they'll still charge the merchant, but the merchant is no longer allowed to pass that cost on to the consumer? Yeah, no is the short answer on that, because the RBA is estimating that these interchange fee changes will save businesses $910 million a year. I confess, I'm starting to find some of these changes almost as opaque as the charges themselves. I'd love to hear more on this, so don't be afraid to give me a call. It's 1300 977 222. We've heard from an accountant, we've heard from a tax agent, had a text in from a business owner. I'd like to hear from someone who's running a business right now to talk about what these changes are going to mean for you. 1300 977 222.
1: Who knew that the school run could be so funny?
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5: And I'm Edith Vale.
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1: Or that brushing your teeth before bed could be so gripping.
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3: We are obviously looking down the barrel of this November election. It is closer than you think. We're already having so many conversations around what's coming up in terms of electioneering and election promises. Purse strings are starting to get loosened a little bit. And we heard from the Coalition just recently. They are pledging $10 million over 4 years for Victorian neighbourhood houses. Now, this is a topic you and I have spoken about before, the funding of neighbourhood houses, the fact that so many of them are running on the smell of an oily rag and still managing to do so much for their communities within that. What could $10 million do? Will it even touch the sides in terms of the deficit that they are already looking at? Keir Patterson is the CEO of Neighbourhood Houses Victoria. Keir, good morning to you. Always good to chat.
9: Hi, Nick. Yeah, and thanks again for bringing light to this issue.
3: Well, $10 million over 4 years. At first blush, you could say, well, that sounds all right, but what's the figure you've actually been asking for?
9: Well, look, we're already experiencing, you know, the 400 neighbourhood houses across Victoria operating deficit of about $11 million a year, based on, you know, where the funding should be if it had kept pace with costs. And so, you know, we are...

0: good houses. So it's a unique program in that you're required to hire a manager for a certain number of hours to, mm-hmm. to keep the house open. And even just the staff costs now due to award increases are actually higher than the amount of funding. So they're losing money just by opening their doors. And then, you know, you've got it. You've then obviously got to, you know, turn the lights on, turn the heat on, you know, run programs. You know, there's insurance, there's garden costs, there's, you know, all the normal costs that you think about, all of that is on top. And so what we're seeing is, you know, people, neighbourhood house managers in the sector are volunteering their time rather than let their communities down, and are having to fundraise and do, sausage sizzles, you know, to just pay their power bills.
1: In a moment, I'll actually catch up with one of those managers. I'll talk to Julia from Painesville Neighbourhood House, get a bit more of a sense of exactly what's happening on the ground there. Is this the first commitment we've started to hear around funding for neighbourhood houses at all in this election cycle, Keir, or have I missed one?
0: No, this is definitely the first one that we've heard from any of the parties. And so, you know, we're calling on all parties to front up with a commitment. And commit to supporting neighbourhood houses in a sustainable way for the future. Because, you know, what we're seeing at the moment is that they are, some of them are, we have seen a number that have gone into insolvency, but more commonly they're cutting staff, they're cutting programs and cutting opening hours just to be able to keep going. And so, look, it's pretty dire for the sector. Half of them have run a loss now for 3 years, and can't keep doing that forever. Clearly, something's got to give. So, look, we're looking forward to understanding this announcement a bit more, and look, working with the coalition on how we can, you know, maximise this the amount of funding that's on offer for the most benefit of the sector. But look, it's safe to say, you know, I think most neighbourhood houses out there will be disappointed at the size of the announcement.
1: Is the fear that without better funding, from what you've just told me, Keir, we're talking about the death by a thousand cuts?
0: Yeah, absolutely. And as I said, we're seeing that already with, houses going into insolvency and closing. But, you know, the thousand cuts, as you say, are also having that impact. So opening hours that they're at their lowest point 10 years. And what we're seeing in terms of the programs that are being cut, neighbourhood houses, as you say, run on the smell of an oily rag. They deliver incredible benefits to local communities for the amount of funding that they get. But we're seeing that just the programs that have been cut back in relation to this funding crisis have actually meant, you know, a reduction of about $250 million in value to local communities in Victoria. So, you know, that's the impact that we're seeing. That an $11 million increase could reverse. And unfortunately, you know, based on what we see at the moment and looking forward to understanding more, but this announcement doesn't meet that.
1: Keir Patterson, thank you as always. I know we'll talk again before November rolls around. He's the CEO of Neighbourhood Houses Victoria. As I said, getting a sense of what it means for the managers on the ground there. Julia Fitzgerald is the manager of the Painesville Neighbourhood House. Julia, good morning to you.
2: Good morning, Nick, and thanks for having me on.
1: I'm happy to talk about this. Can I just quickly get a sense, what are some of the big programs that you do run in Painesville?
2: So we've got a range of different art, social groups, that sort of thing that meet here every week. But we also run lots of structured workshops, and we run a food bank, a big food relief program, a community lunch. We've got a community garden. We run childcare, a community garden, community lunch, all goes together in the one spot. And, yeah, that's every week we run all these programs.
1: In terms of the funding we've been talking about with Keir, what kind of hard decisions have you had to make over the last couple of years?
2: Well, really, it's about the funding that we get really being only covering the wage for the manager. It doesn't leave any room to actually cover activities to pay for them to run in their own right.
1: Right.
2: So we have to cut things back. We can't run as many things as we want to. We've got lots of ideas about what we'd love to run for the community, but we don't have the funding to actually run those programs. One thing at the moment that's a little bit of a problem is our community bus trips, because, of course, our community bus goes fair distances.

0: because we're in a regional area and the price of fuel at the moment is sort of a bit inhibitive to running too many community bus trips. So those things cut back in times where it gets harder. But across the board, really, if we can't afford to pay for the programs to actually run them or have someone facilitate them, then it cuts back everything.
1: Because I know communities can be incredibly generous. You know, as Keir was saying, you know, you've got your sausage sizzles, you've got your bake sales, you've got people donating and volunteering their time. But that's harder for people to do these days. Like, everyone's finding this cost of living biting them. It is harder to put your hand in your pocket, even for the services you know make such a difference.
0: Well, that's exactly right. And what we find, especially in rural communities, is that the town itself, the people in the town, and often the people that most need help, are the ones helping. So they're either volunteering or, for example, if they come to our community lunch, they might leave a donation in the tin. They might bring in groceries for our food relief program to share with others, or things from their own community garden even. But it's quite often the locals of the town supporting the others in the town because of the gap in funding.
1: Julia, what do you hear from community members when you do have to, you know, for example, reduce those bus services, reduce some of the work you do? What are people saying to you?
0: Well, fortunately, they're fairly understanding of what's going on.
1: Yeah.
0: And, you know, they're right behind us. But I suppose it's more what they don't say, because for a lot of people, that's their connection. That's their outing for the week. Or if it's a program that we run on site, it's maybe the one time of the week that they've gotten out and connected with other people. It's the mental health and the mental health issues in the community is a big problem at the moment. And I think that by reducing the capacity to have these connection programs, that's where the real problem is, because they're not always coming to a program for that specific reason. So take food relief, food bank, for example. They don't always come just for the food. They come to connect with other people, connect with the volunteers who they've made friends with because they're there every week and they're a familiar face. They're the things that are really going to be lacking more, and the less that we can produce in the way of programs and community lunches and all those sorts of things, if we can't run them, then the connection's lost.
1: And that connection can mean so much. Julia, thank you for giving us a bit of a sense of that. Julia Fitzgerald, manager of Painesville Neighbourhood House, talking just after Keir Patterson, who's the CEO of Neighbourhood Houses Victoria, about the funding they need to keep going across Victoria, the work that they do. So far, the only group to come out, and this is the Coalition, to suggest that there will be funding in the election cycle should they get elected, $10 million over 4 years for neighbourhood houses that are operating at a shortfall of slightly over $11 million a year at the moment. Joe saying Bairnsdale neighbourhood house in desperate need of rebuild and funding. Far too many would be dead without them. There is no exaggeration to say that, says Joe. Their meals are delivered all over East Gippy. I'm on 1300 977 222.
2: 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Big hits.
3: Watson strike down the ground for six.
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3: Big ball. 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
2: Big moments.
3: What about that? Unbelievable.
2: T20. One-day internationals. The test series between Australia and New Zealand.
3: Drives beautifully through extra cover for four.
4: 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Coming soon. ABC Victoria.
1: Hey, very quickly, as we get 19 minutes past 10, if you're in Mildura or if you've got family and friends over there, you've probably been keeping a very close eye on the power outage. It's been out since Monday. Ute hit a power pole, 2,000 people approximately without power at the moment still. PowerCorp prioritising getting power on for high-risk customers. And if you need help, Mildura Rural Council, they have a relief centre at the Alfred Deakin Centre. So that's open today from 8 a.m. to 9 p.m. You can get charging stations for devices. You can shower. There'll be PowerCorp reps to actually talk to you. You can get a bit more information on the power outage as well. Tessa texting in earlier, when we were talking about credit card surcharges, saying in Central Vic at the farmers markets, it's so much more convenient to pay by cash. Quite often, it takes a long time for a card to work

0: because of all the black spots. Companies like Coles, says Tessa, we know they track people's purchases. Cash is so much more convenient and we should always, always have the option of cash payments. Arthur saying a big advantage to the business is never talked about is that when people pay cash, they have that money immediately. If they use a card to pay, the business does not get their money for ages. The bank passes on those card costs later. It is a big advantage to business for cash. I'm still really keen to hear from some business owners about their thinking on this. I think we know well and truly how we feel as customers, but give me a sense of what the surcharge changes are going to do to your business. 1300 977 222.
1: The deaths of Jesse Baird and Luke Davies shocked Sydney. Their bodies found 200 kilometres from where they were last seen. Now the trial of Beau-Lamar Condon, the former cop charged with their murder, is underway. On the case of Jesse and Luke, we're your eyes and ears inside the courtroom, talking you through the witnesses and evidence that's put before the jury. Search the Case Off podcast on ABC Listen or wherever you get your podcasts.
0: Here's Matthew Wilder with Break My Stride. Straight after this, we're going to talk about a new book that's out talking about who gets to go into space.

0: 24 minutes past 10 on this Wednesday morning. Nearly thought it was Tuesday for a second there. Nick Healy here with you right across ABC Radio Victoria.
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0: Just for a second, imagine an astronaut. Just right now, imagine who you think of when I say someone on their way to space. Think about who's making the decisions around the launch windows, maybe who's designing the rocket, and then have a think about whether that person

0: Watson reflects the gender diversity, the ongoing diversity that we actually have in society, or if maybe you were thinking of a bloke. It's an interesting conversation to have. Who is heading to space? Who gets to go up there? Who makes the decisions around it? Something Dr. Lee Stevenson is tackling with a book coming out very soon called Space XX, Gender, Power and the New Space Race. Doctor, good morning to you.
1: Hi, good to be here.
0: This is an interesting conversation because I think many people would have a very early space race view of who is heading off as an astronaut, who is making these decisions. Even in my head, I still imagine people with high and tight haircuts, horn-rimmed glasses and a pocket protector, and they're almost universally male in my mind.
1: Yeah, look, it's not surprising, I think, since the early days of the space race, right up until the present day, women have only been, on average, 1 in 10 astronauts. When we look broader to the space sector and kind of who makes up space agencies that, you know, they make all those decisions about what we're doing up there and down here on Earth, only about 30% of those who work in space agencies are women, and it gets worse the further you go up the chain, up into positions of leadership. And it's interesting, I think, that space isn't just about technology. It's about humans. It's not just out there. It's down here. It's on our tech in all aspects across Earth, from GPS to kind of, I don't know, the memory foam we have in our beds, you know. It's about the, I guess it's about the accumulation of power and wealth on Earth, to my mind. You know, it's becoming increasingly commercialized, militarized. There's a lot of decisions being made, and I'm pretty concerned that not all of humanity has had a part in that.
0: Well, I think this is a very important part about when we think about space now, is it has moved away from a government-led exploration to, as you point out, strong privatisation, strong business sectors that are getting involved in it as well, and even on that militarisation. Have we seen, as businesses get involved, any shift in terms of the makeup that we're talking about?
1: Yeah, well, I think if you look at the kind of high level, some of the really big players, obviously you've got Bezos's Blue Origin, you've got Musk's SpaceX, you know, they're these really big space primes, we call them, really big primary kind of companies that work in this sector. They are, you know, predominantly led by very rich, you know, US-based billionaire leaders who have quite a vision. You know, when I first got into this research, it was because I was in Adelaide. It was 2017, and this major space conference was in Adelaide at the time. Musk was there. He announced colonizing Mars, or he talked a lot about colonizing Mars, and the Australian government announced that we'd have our very own Australian Space Agency. And so when I kind of thought about some of these things, I was, you know, looking at both the promise but also this worry. So on the promising side, maybe we've got this opportunity with the increased commercialization that, hey, we can do things differently than what we did with the first kind of era of the space race. But I was also a bit afraid too, if we're talking about colonization, even after all of the kind of terrors that colonization has wrought here on Earth, you know, are we just doomed to repeat the same inequalities in space as we are on Earth? That really drove me to kind of some of these questions.
0: Elise, I'm going to pick my words very, very cautiously here and make it very clear that this is sort of based on my observations and my opinion. But when you look at the figures you've mentioned, like Elon Musk, like Jeff Bezos, they seem to have a very narrow and traditional view of what masculinity looks like and its importance to the world. Does that get reflected in some of their business decisions?
1: Yeah, absolutely. I mean, there's been a number of high-profile court cases in the US that have alleged all kinds of, you know, kind of sexist treatment and harassment and all of the rest occurring in some of these companies. You can read more about that in the book if you're interested.
0: Very.
1: But you know, really, what my participants said, and, you know, I spoke to almost 1,000, you know, men, women, trans, non-binary folk all across the world, they really said that sets the tone. You know, if you've got some of these leaders who are really talking in very often quite aggressive and, you know, colonizing and, you know, outright competitive terms, what does it actually mean when we think about what space has been in the past, you know, a place for international cooperation, scientific endeavor. You know, the US is now explicitly calling the space kind of domain as a warfighting domain. They have acknowledged that they have weapons in space. This is all pretty terrifying. And so I think that there is linkages between the types of leaders that we have who are making decisions in this critical technology domain and some of the outcomes. And we already know that more broadly, gender inequality is linked to all things from state security and prosperity, economic outcomes, social equality, you know, all of the rest. So I absolutely am concerned about the leadership we've got currently.
0: I'm speaking with Dr. Elise Stevenson. She's the author of a new book coming out in, I believe, 1st of October, Space XX, Gender Power and the New Space Race. A text has come in saying less women in STEM at school in the past would suggest less women in space at the moment. Has that been what we've seen reflected here, Elise?
1: Yeah, I mean, that's partly linked. So we absolutely acknowledge that an underrepresentation of women in STEM also has a flow-on effect to the space sector. You go to some countries in the world, though, and women are a majority of those who are studying STEM subjects. And when you look broadly, more broadly at the space sector too, actually those with STEM skills, that's actually a fairly modest proportion of the roles that are in the space sector. Huh. I mean, have a think about it. You've got lawyers, you've got policymakers. I mean, hell, you've got poets and artists and, you know, kind of people who are working to tell the story of space. If you look at government in particular, just as an example, in Australia, the women overrepresented in Australian federal government. So about almost 60% of federal government is comprised by women. But you look at our Australian Space Agency, and in the most recent data reported by the United Nations this year, women made up 0% of the agency's leadership. Now, that's a pretty big gap. So
0: wow.
1: It's not just that women aren't there. They absolutely are there. In cases, they aren't getting the decision-making roles. And in other cases, I suppose there's more of an opportunity to appreciate, hey, if we got more ethicists in the room and lawyers and governance folk, maybe we wouldn't be making the same decisions or having the same debates over, you know, whether to mine the moon or colonise Mars. Maybe we'd be taking on a slightly more ethical frame for some of this.
0: You throw a line about the poet put me in mind of Jodie Foster's character in Contact and that gorgeous immortal line of they should have sent a poet as she gazes out the window at what she's looking at. What's, and a final question, what's at risk if we get this wrong again?
1: Yeah, absolutely. I think it's really easy to think about space as just being astronauts and rockets and maybe something kind of inconsequential. The way I think about it is maybe that technology, that medical device that saves your mum's life, maybe it was first incubated as a space technology and it was just this brilliant young grad who saw the linkage for how that tech could be used on Earth. When we think about really grand stuff about, you know, nuclear kind of warfare and we think about kind of interstate violence, again, what we do in the space domain, it's not inconsequential. It has really long-term ramifications. So from my point of view, what I would like to see is that humanity in its absolute fullest is represented in the decisions we make around space and that we have a bit of a critical slowdown, much like we're seeing in the artificial intelligence sector. We have a bit of a critical slowdown in the space sector and have to think about just what are we doing, for what purposes, and kind of what are the long-term impacts. And that's where I would like to see space equality.
0: Dr. Elise Stevenson, this has been fascinating. I'll read the book as it comes out, and thank you for your time this morning. The author of a brand new book, Space XX, Gender, Power and the New Space Race, out on October 1. 1-300-977-222. I've been asking for anyone who runs a business to let me know what the impact of the credit card changes are going to be, also coming on October 1. Well, Craig's called in from Yarra, and Craig, I'm really glad you did. Good morning to you.
2: Good morning.
0: You got a cafe business. What are you looking down the barrel of as these changes come? What's it going to mean to your business?
2: Yeah, it means that we're going to see a significant increase in our merchant services, which is only 1.5 to 1.75% on every transaction. On an average coffee, you're sort of looking at about 8 cents. But when you times that over 1,000 coffees a sort of week and across the year, it sort of adds an extra $10,000 to $12,000 a year that we'll have to find if we don't pass on the surcharge.
0: So when the RBA say that the limits on interchange fees are going to save businesses, there's still a cost to you.
2: There is indeed that merchant processing fee that we still have to pay. You know, that the bank, they take our money and then we don't get it to the next business day. There still is that fee that we have to pay, and it ultimately has to come back to the customer, because we just can't keep, you know, slashing our prices just to keep them down. It's just going to get really more.

0: Tough.
1: So, Craig, one of the other things, not to just keep talking about the RBA like I'm obsessed with them or anything, but one of the other things they did say was they acknowledge that some businesses may have to put prices up, but they think customers will prefer to see a final amount that's exactly what you pay and not sort of these so-called AKA hidden fees when it comes to those charges. Does that make sense to what you hear from your business, from your customers?
0: We're very clear that we are passing on the surcharge. Right. We're happy to accept cash, no extra fees, of course. We are seeing a significant increase in cash payments coming through during the cost of living crisis we're currently experiencing. We see that people seem to be taking out money of banks and ATMs so they know what they have to spend on a weekly basis. So I do think that it is something that, you know, it is going to make it a bit tougher for most businesses. It just is another expense that we just have to keep finding more money for.
1: Yeah, and I can imagine, having spoken to other people in your space, margins are pretty tight for the hospitality industry right now, Craig.
0: They are very tight, especially when now we've got most of our suppliers adding on sort of $3 to $5 per invoice for petrol surcharges. As well. Egg prices have gone up $5 a box of eggs for wholesale eggs. You know, gas is going up, power is going up. Everything just seems to be going up. You just like, it's a bit of a tough game out there. It sort of makes you reconsider sort of why we're doing it. But a lot of our customers and our area, their environment that we're in, that sort of makes it, you know, the ultimate game that why we're in it.
1: You're not the only person to say to me that it's tough enough they're reconsidering. And I always go to, it's not just, you know, your good local cafe, your restaurant, your pub, your whatever. It's not just where you're going and grabbing a quick coffee. It is somewhere to have a chat. It is a point of connection as well. Like, we lose something on a cultural level when businesses like yours shut down.
0: Exactly. And, you know, we're undertaking another project at the moment. We're currently renovating the Garum Club Hotel in the Gippsland that we're scheduling to hopefully open very soon. But we've had cost blowouts everywhere and everything. And we're now thinking like, oh, God, what are we doing when beer prices and stuff started 3 years ago when we bought the pub? It's now one of these things that we're like, okay, we've got to cut some measures out here. Maybe we don't do the beer garden. Maybe we don't open that. But it is one of the central hubs of the community, you know, local business. And if they keep, you know, disappearing, it sort of scares everyone, I think, where they're going to have that interaction.
1: Craig, I'm really glad we got your voice in on this. And thank you very much, mate. I can only imagine how busy you are. Craig in Yarram, running a cafe business, explaining some of the minutiae, some of the actual details that I think we've been hunting for at the moment. 1-300-977-222. He also mentioned pubs. We're going to talk more about local community pubs very soon. There's a tiny town in regional Victoria that has a pub again after 6 years of it having its doors shut. Locals are obviously very happy about that, and we'll get into it in a second. I did just want to go back to some of the details we've been talking about, credit card and debit card surcharges, because I started the morning speaking to Professor Steve Worthington. He's a payment systems expert at Swinburne University.
2: Cash is commonly known to be the most expensive form of receiving payments. I mean, just quickly, to start the day off, you've got to have a float with some cash in it when you start the day. During the day, you've got to keep your eyes on the tills because there could be some shrinkage, if you get my message there. Then you've got the count to count the cash at the end of the day. And then if you can find yourself a back branch, you've got to sometime pay the payment. Put the cash into the bank. So it is an expensive way of taking money. But if you're trying to get consumers to come and deal with you and trade with you, then it could be an attractive way though of getting more customers to come in. And let's face it, it could be a way too of avoiding some of the taxes they pay.
1: Can we talk a bit more about that, avoiding some of the taxes? Are we talking something that's potentially a little grey market there?
2: I think that's as far as we can go on that one.
1: Okay.
2: But you get my drift, I think.
1: I do get your drift on that one, and that'll be interesting. So ultimately, taking this back to the end of the card surcharge, who is going to benefit the most from this?
2: Well, I think overall, when you add it all together, I still think we will benefit from this. So I believe I've been paying surcharges which are well above the amount of merchant service fees, the cost of merchant service fees. So
1: right.
2: I'm paying more. And as I keep pointing out, one thing that really got me angry was I took my family out for a restaurant. At the end of the day, I went to pay the bill. I was asked if I wanted to make a tip, which I did electronically. And then they surcharged me on the tip as well. And I thought,

0: I was taking them. Yeah.
1: So we'll say that sometimes I'll look at sort of a business saying it's going to be a 10% surcharge on a public holiday or something like that. Mm-hmm. And I can understand exactly where that money is going. I have always found the 1.5% or the 2% or whatever that card surcharge is to be a little shady. I have never been told I needed to put a surcharge on top of a tip amount before as well. I've got to say that feels like a bit of a kick in the teeth.
0: I mean, I didn't ask to be surcharged. When I looked at the bill and the invoice, I realised there had been surcharged on the tip, and that was I found that really just a bridge too far.
1: Steve Worthington, Professor Steve Worthington, I should say, from Swinburne University. One of the many people, one of the many experts who thinks we may see a driving increase in people using cash now that we're saying goodbye to credit card surcharges, as potentially we'll see more businesses happy to offer a discount for cash. This text has come in and said, I walked into a chocolate shop and they didn't take cash. I walked straight out again. Cash should always be king. Another text is saying, I don't understand how on our money it says legal tender throughout Australia, but some businesses refuse to accept it. That would be so confusing to a visitor to this country. 1-300-977-222. We've got 18 minutes before I say goodbye to you. This is A Girl Like You from Edwyn Collins.

0: Edward Collins and A Girl Like You. Thank you to the person who's texted in saying, why do we always say cash has to be king? Why can't cash be queen instead? Keep the taxi calls coming.
1: This is Nick Healy on ABC Radio Victoria.
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0: All right, so just imagine this. Your footy team's made it to the grand final. You're over the moon. You're so excited. Flights are going to cost you around $2,000, though, if you want to actually go and watch the game. What do you do? Well, if you're Fitzy, you Seb and you Ollie, you turn it into a road trip. The lads are on their way, and I believe within shouting distance from Freo into the Victorian border as we speak. Fitzy, good morning to you, mate. How are you?
3: Yeah, good, Nick. We're getting there, mate. I reckon we are officially 50 hours since we left Fremantle. From port to port, we've just passed Port Augusta, the beautiful Port Augusta in South Australia. We're heading towards Adelaide, and we're planning to get to Geelong tonight before we roll into Melbourne on Thursday.
0: Oh, I'm so glad you were sharing the driving in that case, because that is a wild trip at the moment. You must be so excited to make the final.
3: Oh, mate, it's hard to put into words. It's not the easiest club to support Fremantle, and we've waited a long time. So in that honour, I'm actually going to run the last 32 kilometres into Melbourne to mark every year that we've waited for this. And Seb and Ollie, who are in the car with me now, they'll drive it in, and I just can't wait for the reception into Melbourne.
0: I do not have words for the fact that you've decided to just do a casual near marathon just to celebrate. But good on you, mate. Like, you show your dedication. Tell me about what you're driving, because you stand out, I've been told.
3: Yeah, it's a 2026 Santa Fe, and it's a nice-looking car. I have a 2010, so it's just a much nicer version. And, yes, it's wrapped in purple, but it looks like it's covered in duck droppings or seagull droppings, but it is just a lot of signatures from Fremantle fans that have stopped us at roadhouses, et cetera, along the way. It's been a lot of fun.
0: Well, we keep hearing there's a bit of a mini army on the way over. You're seeing other people as well.
3: It's not mini.
0: The West Australian invasion we've been so terrified of, it's actually happening.
3: I know, it's the closest since that, I don't know when that referendum was, like 1910, when we tried to actually become West Australia. It's the closest since that to us invading the rest of the country.
0: Fitzy, I've got to say, I've done a bit of that drive you've done myself. I used to live in Karratha and moved to New South Wales, and it is a gorgeous bit of road, mate. Like, you're actually in some lovely area.
3: Yeah, we have been appreciating that. The landscape, to be honest, since we crossed the border, the landscape has gotten a little bit better. Not to discredit our beautiful state of WA, but the water, the hills, the rivers, it's lovely. And no, we're not taking the opportunity for granted. It's going to be memories.
4: I did tell you, boys, about the fact that the Nullarbor meant the trees.
0: No trees, Nullarbor.
4: Yeah, we were quite surprised when we got to the Nullarbor and there was literally no trees, and it was quite scarce and boring. But we got through it now. We're in beautiful South Australia.
0: You take care of yourselves. Get out of South Australia as quickly as possible is my only advice to you. And I'm kidding. Find yourselves in Victoria, and best of luck for it. Please stay safe on the road, boys, and good luck, Fitzy, for that 32-kilometre run at the end. That's some real fan service right there. 1300 977 222. Do not be afraid to give me a call. We've still got some time to chat. Mentioned it earlier, and we were just hearing from Craig in Yarram talking about the work he's trying to do to set up a bit of a refurb of a pub out his way. Country pubs have been the cornerstone of so many communities for a while. They were where people gathered, where they celebrated, where they caught up, where so much fundraising would happen as well. Now, the role has changed significantly, but a good local can make a huge difference. Dennis Lowe and his partner have just bought the Elmhurst Hotel in Elmhurst, surprisingly. It's been closed for 6 years. Now, this is a small historic town, central West Vic, about 20k north of Avoca. According to the last census, I believe 185

0: people lived there. And for 6 years, those 185 people have been without a local. Dennis, a really good morning to you, and congratulations on the reopening of the pub.
1: Well, thank you very much, and I probably couldn't ask for a better opening.
0: How did it all go? How did it come together for you? Obviously, the community has been very excited to have you back.
1: They have. We've lived in and built our own home probably 5 years ago, and I probably know about half a dozen people in town because I've been so busy, and then we decided to take on the pub. And I thought, yep, it should be good. We wanted to do it for us, for the community. It was a bit of a battle, but in saying that, I've never seen so many people come out of the woodwork, the trees, to tell you the truth. It was just like, they were just rolling and rolling. And I thought, wow, it was a good slap in the face for a first opening. And yeah, we went through four kegs, cleared my fridge out. it was an event, but yes, very, very. And what I love the most is just seeing people see each other they haven't seen for years.
0: Yeah.
1: Because I can hear out of the corner of my ear and watching while I was pouring pots, and it made me feel a sense of, yes, that's all I wanted. And yeah, it was brilliant.
0: What took you to Elmhurst in the first place, Dennis, if you don't mind me asking?
1: Well, my brother lived up here, and I ran my own business in Melbourne for probably close to 25 to 30 years. And every time I come up, my shoulders drop, sit around the fire and have a cold beer, and I go, what am I doing? You know, and it's all about sort of, we're in an age where you thought, you know, well, we got to experience something else. And the pub popped up, and I gone, why not? So then we've been working on that the last year and a half, or a couple of years.
0: Yeah.
1: Getting it prepared, but we're just turning it back to how a country pub should be, which is not sort of overdoing it and adding our own touches and keeping it country.
0: You don't want to reinvent the wheel with the local. You want to make sure people feel comfortable going there.
1: 100%. The response we've had when people walk in is just, wow. So that must have worked, I guess, because that's what we wanted. And, you know, keeping everything simple is all we wanted. Nice new beer lines and cold beer and bring the grub back, and everyone's happy.
0: I've got to ask you, did you come from a hospitality background? Have you run a lot of pubs, Dennis?
1: No, my wife has, but no, this is new for me. So we pretty much jumped in the deep end, and we decided to add a cafe for the mornings because we get that much traffic during the day coming past, caravans, four-wheel drivers, motorbike riders, and we thought we're silly not to open a cafe in the morning, and it's doing really well.
0: Well, see, that is good business sense, because as you say, if you're in that sort of historic town and people are going to be coming through to see the site, so they're going to want to jump in for a coffee, and if they're driving or on the bike, they're not going to necessarily have a beer, but they're going to want to stop and have a break.
1: Oh, exactly. I mean, we've got motorbike clubs that are, because we haven't got the landline on yet, but it will be this week. So people can ring up if they got, you know, their motorbike clubs, they can pop in because there's plenty of parking here. And because it's got a side lane, and I've got a couple of car vents, one in a bookend. So things are just looking up here at this stage. And all we can do is keep offering the best service we can.
0: So obviously, as you say, locals excited. That initial reaction is really good. Are you planning to keep this going on the long haul, Dennis?
1: We are. I mean, we'll take one step at a time, but, you know, that's what we came in for. You know, maybe we're looking at 5 to 10 years at least. Obviously, time will tell. But no, we're here for a while. We're not going anywhere because we dug a hole that deep at this stage. So we could fall back out. And it was so hard. I didn't expect it. It was so hard to open an old country pub. And a lot of people were saying, like, you know, nah, too much work. You know, this, I can't see it opening. Like, and that's only a couple because it was pretty run down. And we just kept battling at it, ran into a lot of brick walls, but we ended up getting a sledgehammer and knocking them down. And, yeah, we just thought, I don't like to give up and I'm getting a good response from it. So I think we've done something right here.
0: I think you have too, and you've got the right attitude to it, Dennis. I'll say that, mate. You sound like you're not kind of coming in with rose-tinted glasses saying, how to make my fortune will definitely be a small country pub. Had a beautiful text in from Chris saying, in the past, the pub was absolutely fantastic for meals, had great lunch menus as well. There's a lot of people from outside the area who clearly have fond memories of that venue.
1: They do. I mean, they did. Apparently, she's known as the steak lady, so I'll have to pull my finger out and try and match that because, we've had a lot of people come and go, you're going to do steaks again, blah, blah, blah, because he's doing porties and chop it up himself, so
0: wow.
1: You can't get better cut than that.

0: So we will slowly introduce things because we're just doing one step at a time, adding something to the menu each week. But we're still going to keep it simple and add specials midweek, sort of thing, just to change it up. But saying that, even on the Sunday, I thought we'll chuck on a meat tray for a raffle and raise money for the CFA, and we raised $360 for them on our first day.
1: See, that is the difference that a good venue like this can make. Dennis, once again, congratulations, mate. I look forward to catching up with you and finding out how it's been going for a little while. Dennis Lowe, after 6 years, Elmhurst Hotel, don't know why I'm stumbling over my words this morning, has reopened its doors and is straight in to helping out that community in there as well. A quick bit of music, then I'll find out what's going on with the country hour after midday today. This is the Beach Boys.

0: It's the Beach Boys and God Only Knows. I better get out of here after midday. Angus Verley with you on the Country Hour. What's on today, mate?
1: Well, Nick, are you a wine drinker?
0: I am, very much so.
1: Right, so you'd know Seppelt very well. It's one of our most historic and probably got the best brand recognition almost in the country. Well, that winery at Great Western there, right there on the highway, it's just changed hands and it's gone from corporate ownership back to private ownership.
0: Wow.
1: So, that's right. So a family business down on the Mornington Peninsula has purchased it from the wine giant Treasury Wine Estates. So we'll be talking with the new owners on the Country Hour today.
0: Angus, that's absolutely huge, mate. Thank you very much. I'll be tuned in for that. Angus Verley back with you after midday today. Now, don't forget, tomorrow is my final day with you for this week. We've got the big grand final long weekend. So come and join me tomorrow at the usual time. Don't go anywhere for now, though, because, of course, straight after I finish talking to you, it's news, and then the Conversation Hour rolling you up through until midday. It's news time now. It's 11.
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3: Good morning, Alexandra Alvaro with ABC News. The Victorian government says it's still working through the detail

0: how it plans to staff new emergency department beds at the Royal Children's Hospital. 20 new beds were promised under a $50 million upgrade of the hospital announced by the state government in 2018. Hospital sources told the ABC they had concerns the new beds may not be able to take patients because of a lack of funding allocated to staff them. Health Minister Ingrid Stitch says the beds will be online by the end of the year and that work is underway to determine how many staff are needed.
1: That's the detail that's being worked through between the Royal Children's Hospital and the department now. And as we get towards the completion of the construction phase, we'll have more certainty about what the exact numbers required are.
0: The Royal Commission into alleged misconduct on Victoria's $100 billion big build project has formally opened. Jessica Longbottom reports from the Melbourne Magistrates Court.
2: This morning's opening has been largely procedural, but Commissioner Christopher Karakas revealed the inquiry had already conducted some hearings in secret because they involved sensitive discussions. He said those hearings would inform investigations going forward. His associate also read the letters patent, a document signed by the state's governor outlining the objectives and context for the Royal Commission. The Commission will investigate misconduct and criminal elements on Victorian government construction projects, the cost to taxpayers, and how much oversight the government had of the projects.
0: Prime Minister Anthony Albanese has defended Australia's calls for safeguards against artificial intelligence following US President Donald Trump's speech to the United Nations in New York. Mr. Trump rejected a push from a coalition of middle powers, including Australia, for tougher controls around AI, claiming the US would not stifle the technology. Mr. Albanese would not respond directly to Mr. Trump's speech, but said he was proud of Australia's advocacy for guardrails around AI.
3: New technology can bring enormous benefits, and artificial intelligence can boost our economy, it can boost productivity, it can advance healthcare in ways that were unimaginable a while ago. There are a range of advantages, but we need to make sure that humans are in control.
0: The Iranian president has vowed to firmly defend Iran's position in his address at the UN General Assembly tomorrow after US President Donald Trump used his speech to threaten Tehran. America's editor John Lyons is in New York.
4: One option, he says, is to annihilate Iran completely. But the really interesting thing is that shortly after that, US negotiators led by Jared Kushner and Steve Witkoff met their Iranian counterparts. The positive news about that is it went for 3 hours. So that indicates something, although President Trump keeps stressing that he thinks there won't be a deal until after the US midterm elections in November. So he's suggesting for at least the next 5 or 6 weeks, it'll be this continued uneasy ceasefire of sorts.
0: The federal opposition is fending off claims from One Nation MP Barnaby Joyce that the coalition is in talks with the minor party about a supply agreement to help the coalition form a minority government at the next election. Political reporter Claudia Long has more from Parliament House.
5: Shadow Treasurer Tim Wilson has told News 24 no such talks are underway.
6: I think they're a figment of Barnaby's imagination.
5: Mr. Wilson says the coalition will not make any agreement with One Nation, but not everybody in the opposition is singing from the same songbook. Liberal MP Simon Kennedy.
7: I'll work with anyone, literally anybody, to remove this government.
5: Barnaby Joyce insists the talks are taking place.
8: So logical people, people with brains, people who can see round this corner, are obviously having a yarn. It's not about becoming a coalition. We do not want to be in a coalition with the coalition.
5: This year has seen a surge in support for One Nation, which has repeatedly polled ahead of the coalition.
0: The 5-band Sydney Swans AFL players are expected to return to the club this week. National sport reporter David Mark has more.
9: Isaac Heaney, Chad Warner, Nick Blakey, James Jordan and Riley Bice were all given club suspensions for breaching behavioural standards in a late-night incident in their Melbourne hotel room last month. Victoria Police are separately investigating an allegation of sexual assault. No charges have been laid and there is no suggestion of any wrongdoing on the part of the 5 suspended players who are due at the club for their standard end-of-season exit meetings. It will be the first time they set foot inside the club's headquarters in Sydney since they were banned. David Mark, ABC Sport.
0: To the weather for this day, to dry, mild to warm and mostly sunny day. For Melbourne, sunny with light winds, a top of 19 degrees. Tomorrow, partly cloudy and 26. Friday, a shower or two, 26 degrees. It's currently 15 degrees.
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0: You're with Kirsten Diprose.
2: Is home ownership more important than having a healthy superannuation balance? In an ideal world, you would have both. But the superannuation debate has been reignited by the major federal opposition parties who want to allow early access to their super for housing costs, or at least some of the members do. There's been strong reaction to this, with some raising concerns about inflating house prices or the effective dismantling of the super system created to reduce the reliance on the aged pension. But there is also support in some quarters for the idea, with home ownership being highly valued in retirement for security. Indeed, owning a home outright is often assumed when you look at the financial benchmarks for super and retirement. Good morning, Kirsten Diprose here with you for the Conversation Hour on ABC Radio Melbourne and Victoria. I'm filling in for Mary Geeran. So how do we balance the two priorities for wealth creation and security? Is it getting your foot in the housing market or building up the super nest egg? Would gaining access to your super to put towards buying a home help you? 1300 222 774 or text 0437 774 774. Also coming up, it's that time of year when footy passions are at their highest. So we're looking at why footy fandom drives us wild with excitement, brings communities together, and even inspires art. Writer, actor, and comedian Damien Callinan joins us shortly. And I'd love to know from you, what has your footy fandom inspired in you? It could be a great friendship, a work of art, or perhaps an epic adventure. And also, a great fixture of Melbourne celebrates its 90th year. The Lord Smith Animal Hospital is opening a new cat adoption centre. And what makes a good feline companion? Tell me what you look for when adopting a pet. 1300 222 774 or text in on 0437 774 774.
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0: You're with Kirsten Diprose.
2: So the Shadow Housing Minister, Andrew Bragg, has spoken about more to be done to enable Australians to buy their first home, including the possibility of accessing super. It's not Liberal Party policy currently, but certainly some members are talking about it, and we know One Nation has already put it in as one of their policies. So what do you think? Should we leave our super alone, or do we allow a proportion of it to be accessed for home ownership? 1300 222 774. Misha Schubert is the chief executive of the new Super Members Council of Australia. Misha, welcome to the Conversation Hour.
3: Thanks, Kirsten. Great to be with you and your listeners.
2: Now, this is probably not the first time you've debated this. Indeed, it was a policy that the Coalition put forward back in 2024, at least in some form. What's your thoughts on being able to access super for housing costs?
3: Well, it won't actually fix the challenges in the Australian community with home housing affordability. And in fact, it will make the situation worse. And let me tell you why. So if you imagine a situation where you've got young home buyers who are all at that auction, standing there with the paddles waiting to bid, and every single person in that crowd knows that they can take an additional, say, $50,000, which was the previous policy idea that had been put forward and not taken up, then you'd actually just got this extra amount of money that then gets whooshed into the bidding kind of process that then whacks it onto the price of the house that you're going to buy anyway. So doing that would actually make that inflationary pressure we've seen around house prices much, much worse. Respected economist after respected economist has modelled this, has looked at these questions.

0: make our decisions in life about where we put our money, thinking that we will be able to capitalise on that when we retire and that the rules won't be changed too much. But does the superannuation policy, which we all know, you know, came into effect in the early 90s under Paul Keating, does it still hold true in the way that it's meant to work, given how expensive it is to hold, to own a house or to buy a house? Is it still fit for purpose, superannuation as it is? Because when you look at the modelling, people will assume you've got a house. They say, oh, you need X amount for super if you want this sort of retirement, assuming you own a house. But there's a growing number of retired renters.
1: Yeah, let me take you through the evidence on that, because it's really clear and it's such a good opportunity to talk to what a difference super makes for people's lives. Obviously, before Australia created our universal compulsory system of super that started in those early 1990s, about only 10% of Australians finished their working life with anything like a superannuation scheme or that sort of access to an ongoing income stream of any amount. Most Australians worked for decades of their working lives, worked really hard, and then ended up on the age pension alone. The single rate age pension is just 30 grand a year. So over the course of these 3.5 decades, Australia's built this remarkable system that is literally the envy of policymakers everywhere else in the world. Many look at it with great envy about the system we've built, because now, of course, the super guarantee rate is 12%. That amount really just gets you to proper adequacy for an income stream for the vast majority of working Australians, millions of low and middle income earners across our country who are going to need that money to fund decades of retirement, and to do so on a much higher income than the 30 grand a year of the single rate age pension, which is a really mind-focusing number. The way that super works is through that idea that sits at the heart of it, which is that it's preserved to do its one job, to be that retirement income for you. And because it is known to be preserved, because they are the rules, the strict safeguards that sit around everyone's super, all 17 million plus Australians who have it, that enables super funds to then invest your money for you in things called compounding investment returns. So that's the idea that your contributions from your employer this year come into your account, they're invested in all sorts of assets. This year you'll earn returns or interest on all of those investments. And then that the money that you've got from the interest or the compounding returns gets added to your principal amount of money. And so over the course of those 3 and 4 decades that most of us work, that compounding effect grows and grows and snowballs and really takes off in the final decade of your working life. And about 3/4 of the money that Australians have by the time they reach retirement is due to those compounding investment returns. So when you look back at the data of the last 10 years, the average kind of annual return across that 10-year period, if you've been in a profit-to-member super fund, many of the big household names, is around 7.5% a year. So that compounding is the thing that drives the growth of your nest egg to give you that adequacy of an income stream. To your point on there are more Australians who are in, uncertain housing circumstances now. Often those sort of numbers and calculations are done for both scenarios about whether you've got a home that you own, whether you actually don't have that circumstance, whether you continue to be renting or in a social and affordable housing context. And I think it's really helpful to understand, if you end up in a circumstance like that, the kind of difference that having a proper nest egg in super can make. We have a really very clear aspiration. We want, of course, Australians to own their own homes in as great a numbers as can be achieved. And that the answer to that from a policy perspective is housing supply expansion in a really serious way. If you end up as one that number of Australians who don't have a house that you own in retirement, even having 100 grand, 150 grand in super that flips into an account-based pension can uplift your income, and that helps you pay the rent through the decades of your retirement years.
0: Misha Schubert is with us, Chief Executive of the new Super Members Council of Australia. And Misha, a couple of text messages wanting to know whether you have a vested interest in keeping money in super. Can you explain what the Super Members Council of Australia is, because it's about representing people who have super, essentially, is that right?
1: Yeah, so our role, we've an organisation that's set up in the last couple of years, and our organisation's purpose is to be an advocate for the 12.5 million everyday Australians. Most of them are the vast bulk of low and middle income earners across our country,

0: They have their super entrusted in a profit to member fund. So they're the ones that exist to basically generate profits out of the kind of investment market, but to maximise those monies going back into people's accounts. So they exist for that one clear purpose. The profits go to the members to grow their retirement savings. That's a very different part of the architecture from some of those parts of the landscape where you've got a for-profit kind of business model attached. But our role, importantly, is to be that advocate for 12.5 million Australians who have their savings in super, and to make sure that the systems and safeguards and the laws that sit around super actually do the best thing by millions of everyday Australians and generate them the strongest possible financial position. So when, again, when we look at all of the long range evidence and data and modelling, when we talk to respected economists and experts around the world, it's really clear that what we've built in Australia is something that generates Australians in their millions, a profit slice of the Australian economy and its wealth as it grows. And those compounding returns are the secret sauce. They're the real success of feature of superannuation for millions of Australians.
1: Misha, thank you so much. I know you need to run off probably to another interview. Thank you so much for joining us.
0: A pleasure. Thanks for the opportunity.
1: Misha Schubert there. And some of your text messages, people I know who pulled super out during the pandemic just blew that money. Another one says, if you don't own a house when you retire, your super will go on rent. And how much will rent be then if you use your super to purchase a house? You will be in a better position when you retire. Indeed, that's the debate we're having. 1300 222 774, or text in on 0437 774 774. Would taking money out of super help you to buy a house? Another text, Holly says, most boomers got to have a house and also retire with full super. Why do we need to compromise on having one or the other? Isaac Gross is with us, who's a lecturer in economics at Monash University. Welcome to the program, Isaac.
2: Thanks for having me.
1: What's your take on this being floated again softly somewhat by the Liberal Party and much more firmly by One Nation? Is this a conversation we need to be having?
2: Look, I think this is a conversation worth having. The superannuation system is obviously one of the crown jewels of the Australian economic policy landscape, and it's a great engine for generating retirement incomes. That doesn't mean every setting is perfectly right. And I think there's an increasingly large amount of evidence that the 12% savings rate is perhaps a touch on the high side. And we could explore ways that we could either make it more flexible or maybe even lower it. This is one option to allow people to invest it in housing instead. And I think it's a debate worth having.
1: What do you think to Misha's point? She made the point that housing prices would simply go up if suddenly everyone had an extra 50 grand that they could access, then prices would jump.
2: Look, that's probably true of basically any policy that makes us wealthier and boosts incomes across the board. Obviously, that's not a reason not to try and increase Australian incomes. There are ways you can offset that. I mean, if you targeted it only first home buyers, and obviously that would advantage first home buyers over investors or people looking to buy their second home. And you could even broaden the policy by saying you could spend it on non-housing related things, and I think that would dilute that effect again. So look, it's probably true there would be a increase in house prices. That's true of a lot of policies. I don't think it undermines the fundamental rationale that if people want to use that money to buy a house, which is a laudable goal, I think we should think about ways we can make it easy for them to do so.
1: A lot of the text messages are talking about why do we have to choose between both? And I know for some younger people, it feels like that. Do they put all their money in super, or if they had this option, would it be better to buy a house? What are some of the economic impacts potentially of that for someone who wants to pull some money out early, say in their 30s, to buy a house?
2: Look, economics is all about making choices, and that's no clearer an example than the choice people have today about whether to save for the future or spend money today, and that's a real trade-off. I think we need to balance, giving people agency for them to make that choice against the evidence that we see that a lot of people out there, if given that choice, won't save enough and will have sort of a bit too of a short-sighted approach to a retirement which may be decades in the future. So I think.

0: There's absolutely a case for some minimum level of savings. I think something a little bit less than 12% is probably on very strong footing. Whether 12%'s, maybe too high, I think there's a strong case for that. Because ultimately, the savings that you get tomorrow in retirement comes at the cost of additional spending today. And for a lot of young people, especially young families, if you've got, a lot of money to spend on school fees and new clothes every 6 months or a year and swim lessons, those are big expenses and important expenses that you don't want to cut back on, even if it means a more comfortable retirement in the future. So look, it's a difficult trade-off. And I think the question is, what are the minimum safeguards we need versus what decisions can we let the average Australian make?
1: I think that's a good point. Zach Gross is with us, lecturer in economics at Monash University. And this text says, ban super from investing into property. The young buying a home shouldn't have to compete with their own super savings being used by tax avoiding financial systems. Are there tweaks we can make where buying your first home is easier while still being able to have a good super nest egg when you retire? And if so, what would you look at?
0: Look, I think any economist would tell you that the number one way to get more people into homes is to build more homes. And so a lot of the most important levers we can pull are on the supply side, to get those bit more homes built. And that's I guess perhaps a slightly different debate, but certainly an important one to have. I think on the demand side, I think we should try and think about superannuation with only one goal in mind. I think policy usually gets confused, and if you're trying to think, well, we're going to try and solve 10 problems at once with this one policy program. I think super should be about retirement, and the big question it should focus on is how much is needed for retirement versus how much is, perhaps too much savings and not enough spending today. So my guess is we could probably cut that or allow a bit more flexibility to lower that 12% number if people have strong needs today. And that would probably make some households better off if they can dip into that savings to a modest extent. And the housing problem can be solved through better supply. Ultimately, we don't want to, jury-rig every problem onto super. I think, you can sort of make a towering cake of different problems it could solve. It could solve housing, it could solve, domestic investment, it could solve the manufacturing crisis. That's a lot of crises to solve for one program. So I think we need to sort of say, look, make sure it solves retirement and solves retirement really well. And then we can think about perhaps other policy levers to solve the housing crisis on top of that.
1: I don't want to be too cynical, but how much does politics play into this at the moment? One Nation's got it as its policy. The Liberals are coming out saying, oh, look, well, we had it first in 2024, and now they're sort of not committing fully, but some members are talking about it. How much does that really play into whether or not this debate gets reignited? And at the heart of it as well, there's a layer of, some arguing that super has been a failed policy. Do you think it's been a failed policy? Has it been successful in making sure, there are fewer pensioners that the government has to provide for?
0: Look, I'm sure politics infuses every part of the policy debate, and that is what it is. Probably not a terrible thing at the end of the day. We need to debate these ideas, and people come with different values attached. I would definitely not say superannuation has been a failed project. It's done a great job at increasing savings amongst households. Maybe too good a job, but that's the sort of success that I think most policy programs would dream of having. And so I think, can tweaks be made? Probably. Is it a failure? Absolutely not. And I think we need to recognize this success, even if that means we acknowledge that it's a great success doesn't mean it's absolutely perfect in every way. So every program should be up for debate and reasonable tweaks, and superannuation is no different in that regard. And I don't know if any of these proposed reforms will eventuate, but we certainly shouldn't be scared of discussing them.
1: Isaac, thank you so much for not being too scared to discuss them with me today.
0: No worries, happy to chat.
1: Isaac Gross there, lecturer in economics at Monash University. 1300 222 774 or text 0437 774 774. Let's go to the phone lines, and Malcolm is in Wangaratta. Hi, Malcolm.
2: Yeah, how are you?
1: Good.
2: I'd like to put it to him that why can't first home owners, right? First home, if you go buy a house, you're a first home owner, right?

0: Why can't they claim their interest that they're being charged from their bank off their income? So, okay, so the interest rate gets deducted. They're not paying tax on that income when they on their wages. That's it. And also the first home owners, maybe they should be allowed to access, say, 3 or 4% of their superannuation, a percentage of it, for their deposit.
1: Yeah. Thank you, Malcolm. And I believe that's the One Nation policies around that at the moment, and that's what's being discussed. Keep your texts coming in. 1300 222 774 is also our number. Another text says, rating super for a house deposit is financially stupid, and I'm amazed that any major political party would suggest doing it. We seem to be running out of mature thinking when it is needed more than ever to solve major problems. We will keep this debate going. Strong ideas on both sides. 1300 222 774 or text 0437 774 774.
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1: And speaking of strong views, it's just three more sleeps until the grand final, the time when emotion is at its height. And the strong discussion I've heard all throughout the radio this morning about Lachie Neale, who remains banned from the grand final at this stage, is a testament to this. And I get it. If it's your team, you sweat over every tribunal decision, you fight for every controversial kick, and you, of course, absolutely relish in the sweet victories when they come. And there is nothing like that camaraderie that comes when you're a footy fan or you're part of the club. So I want to know from our diehard fans, what keeps you a true believer? What keeps you coming back for more, a true devotee? And has this actually turned into some great inspiration, whether it's a great friendship, an epic adventure, or even a piece of art? What has inspired you with your fandom? 1300 222 774 is our number, or text 0437 774 774. Well, Joy DeMussy is with us. She co-authored a book called Footy Passions and is also a professor and dean of arts at Australian Catholic University. Joy, welcome to the Conversation Hour.
5: Thanks, Kirsten. A delight to be here.
1: So why is this something you investigated, this absolute crazy madness that we fall into at this time of the year in particular?
5: Well, we're interested in why people become so passionate about football. And that remains a question. And I think with every passing year, you can see how intense and connected people are to it. One of the things we looked at was, I mean, I guess to state the obvious, it gives people a sense of belonging and a sense of community. And arguably when those have become even more fragmented and fractured, actually, since we published the book. So John Cash and I did that research some years ago, but I think some of our observations remain even more pertinent now, because how and where do people get that sense of belonging and community on that scale? So last week's game, you saw there were 98,000 people at that game, a phenomenal number. And you saw the crowds, we all saw them, very connected, very attached, very passionate. And that real sense of community, I think, at one level. So, you know, there's lots of reasons why people follow teams and so on. But when you're at the game, as you said, you follow every bump, every rhythm of the game. And if you can connect en masse like that, it is very, you do get that sense of belonging, I think.
1: Yeah. Why is there such cut through? And I think, you know, Brisbane Lions is a bit of an example. It was originally a Fitzroy team. So what about that original support base for Brisbane is really special, or I know it's had its roots in migrant communities in Fitzroy as well.
5: Yeah, that's right, Kirsten. So I grew up in Fitzroy, and Fitzroy was my second team because it was spectacularly unsuccessful in those years. And I wanted to go with success, as you do as a kid, I think. So I went for another inner city club, Collingwood. But Fitzroy and its support was very, very strong, very community-based. And I guess that's the big other shift here, that no longer is it a suburban allegiance anymore, obviously. But at that time, it certainly was with all the clubs in Victoria. So Fitzroy was one of them, and it had a very strong support base. And there was anguish and devastation, of course, when it left Fitzroy in the 90s and went up to Brisbane. And look, some people have followed them there. Some people chose not to do that and to select another club. But I think what's interesting is, you know, the passion does follow the team, and many, many Fitzroy supporters continue to follow the Lions. So, you know, the emblem is still there and the colours, but the location is not. And I think that's really significant as a shift in the last so many years. But what's also fascinating is the passion doesn't dissipate. Your location might move, your club might move, but the intensity remains.
1: Joy DeMussy is with us, co-author of Footy Passions. The AFL has fostered that sense of connection to community in migrant communities throughout history, really. What has that looked like?
5: Oh, look, I think that's a really strong thread throughout the history of the game. When you look at players, when you look at supporters, and with sort of the waves of migration, most significantly after the Second World War, when we did have a substantial number of migrants come to Australia, and you got, you know, Greek, Italian, particular communities following the game. I think, and I'd count myself in that, as a Greek, you know, child of Greek migrants, you know, it is a form of sort of connecting with the culture that might not have been available in any other way. And sport is an easy way to do that. And I certainly think football has reflected that historically in Australia. And it's one of the great stories of AFL that it has fostered those migrants, different migrant communities and waves of migrants as they've come to this country. And again, you can see it reflected in the players and the different shifting profiles of players, but you can see it in the support base as well. So, you know, you go to any game now and it's a fabulous mixture of cultures.
1: For anyone who has arrived in Victoria, you almost get it foisted upon you. I only arrived from New South Wales 20 odd years ago, and as soon as I arrived here, it was, who do you go for? Who do you go for? And I, you know, in panic would say a team, but quickly realised how important it was to the community. And to be part of this community, you got to go for a team. And I somewhat reluctantly did, and then just loved it.
5: Yeah, well, I'm a bit more interventionist, actually. When friends come relocate, like yourself, you know, from other states, or colleagues at work, I take them to a game and I initiate them in the only one club there is, and that is mine, to make sure I recruit them. And there's a few of us who do this.
1: Oh, yes.
5: Yeah. It's a great entree, especially if you come from interstate or overseas. It is a wonderful entree. Immediate entree into Melbourne, and I think other states now increasingly as well. And you know, as I mentioned earlier, it gives you that immediate connection to community, belonging, friendships, long-standing friendships that develop out of it. I mean, I'm sure your callers have got endless stories of things like that, where you meet people through that connection. So, you know, it's a wonderful cultural phenomena, I think.
1: On the text line, we have, I still go to the footy with my nerdy friend from school, 54 years of friendship, and she's the reason I barrack for Geelong. She came from Geelong, says Gigi in Richmond. Yes, tell me what has inspired, you know, what has fandom inspired, whether it's a friendship or a piece of art or an epic adventure, 1300 222 774. And Jenny in Fitzroy says, hi, Kirsten, Fitzroy is all Brisbane Lions this week. There's even a Lions merch shop at the Town Hall this morning. Yes, I bet it would be. In the interest of balance here at the ABC, I need to ask you, Joy DeMussy, what about Frio? What's the backstory of Fremantle?
5: Oh, well, Fremantle, you know, in the push to make the competition national, Fremantle was established in the 90s and began, you know, as part of that national push to have two teams in the West. It has, I mean, I suppose the most significant detail here, Kirsten, is that Fremantle has yet to win a premiership. And I think many of us who are neutral in the support of this game might say that in the interest of equity, it's Fremantle's, you know, turn now. But we know Brisbane is trying to do this heroic kind of, you know, third premiership. It's that story of long-suffering supporters who have yet to, taste success. So that's the narrative around Freo, I think.
1: Yeah, and what a great one. Joy DeMoussy, thank you so much for joining us.
5: Thanks, Kirsten. And let's hope it's a great game. Looking forward
1: yes.
5: to it.
1: Yes. Joy DeMoussy, co-author of Footy Passions, also Professor and Dean of Arts at the Australian Catholic University. When has fandom inspired something in you, whether it's a great friendship or caused you to go on some sort of epic trip, a big community event perhaps? 1300 222 774. Well, my next guest is known to many of you, and footy has absolutely inspired him throughout his comedy, his writing, indeed his film The Merger is all about the community spirit and friendship of football. Damien Callinan joins us. Welcome to the program, Damien.
6: Thank you, Kirsten.
1: You're obviously gearing up for a big weekend as a footy fan. Where will you be watching the game?
6: Well, in our compound here in Yarraville. We'll all gather and kick the footy around in the communal car park and get a barbie going, watch the game. I have limited interest in either team, so...
1: Yeah. So it's not one for you this year, but footy has been like a theme that runs through some of a lot of your work, really. Why is it? Why is it like a trope as an artist that you draw on?
6: Oh, look, I think with anything you write about what you know about and what you're interested in, it kind of kicked off for me. I created a character called Troy Carrington, who is the protagonist in the merger film and the one-man play that inspired it. And he appeared in a number of shows and then kind of developed his own momentum, really. the original idea with him was I just liked the idea of a guy who sounds like an inarticulate country footballer but has got an incredible cultural depth. This is the weird juxtaposition of a AFL footballer talking about going on a footy trip to do the Mozart Trail from Prague to Vienna just amused me as an idea, and it really worked. I built a show around him called Sportsman's Night, which was slightly based on a true story of a team that got kicked out of the competition for off-field violence. And I decided to make him the protagonist, and he was like trying to bring a bit of culture and peace and change the culture of the club. And then I was approached by Regional Arts Victoria down the track to write a show to deal with racism in regional communities. And they kind of tapped me on the shoulder and said, you've already got the characters with the Bodgy Creek Roosters. So that's how the merger came about originally. But of course, you can't go to a country town and say, hey, I'm doing a show that is against racism. I had to create a play that was a Trojan horse, in effect, that the play was essentially about the footy club's problems, but Troy comes up with the idea of recruiting refugees to solve their dwindling numbers problem. And it just snowballed from there.
1: Yeah. What about that story do you think captivated people and harnessed that community affection and the fandom? Because the storyline of the merger as well is about, you know, the two rival teams having to merge, and the Troy Carrington character's got his own development to go through as a kind of sort of somewhat jaded ex-AFL guy who's come back to town. What's the magic you've crafted there that draws on that community spirit?
6: Look, it was interesting with the one-man show because you can't do anything that's less community-oriented than being by yourself on stage playing all the characters. But people really dug that idea of oh, look, you know, this is a way of getting us all together. And in the small petri dish of a small country town. It was interesting then when I developed into a film, it was a real eye-opener for me because I started talking in more depth to refugees. And as I developed the story, I was talking to a wonderful Hazara actor called Ali Murad. In the original play, it was a Hazara character, ended up changing to being a Syrian protagonist who Faisal Barzi played. But, you know, he was sharing his story with me. And I just started to see that the fiction I'd created was more real than I even thought, to be honest. And then when we got to Wagga to put the whole thing together, you know, we were welcomed by the multicultural community there. They had a welcome night for us and we were being taught Yazidi dances. And then all of these people started becoming extras in the film. And we ended up having this wonderful, you know, situation where the film plot was actually being lived out in real time as we created this team within a team, if you like. It was a really special time in my life.
1: Yeah. Damien Callinan is with us, comedian, writer and star of the film The Merger. That was back in 2018 when it was released, but I believe it's out on Netflix these days as well if people want to catch it.
6: No, it's on Amazon Prime. It's also on 7+.
1: Aha. Uh-huh.
6: So you can watch it for free on 7+. But, yeah, and still a lot of schools are studying it. I'm about to do a talk at a school in Adelaide coming up about it. So it's nice that the themes of the film still live on.
1: And what are you up to at the moment? I've been seeing you travelling around the country with Hall Stories. Can you tell us about that?
6: Yes, so many of the listeners would have heard me talk about this before, I'm sure, but Hall Stories is a project I do where I go to a community and immerse myself for a few days and get them to share their stories and their scrapbooks and their photos and tales of the past. And then I merge their stories with my stories and do a live show and then down the track release a podcast of their so their social history is captured for in perpetuity.
1: And how often does the local footy team feature in those stories?
6: A little bit. I mean, often that's where, particularly back in the day, the footy teams would have their wind-ups, as they called them back then. And often the footy teams would have, on their home games, they would have dinner in the hall afterwards and it would turn into a ball. So, yeah, it does feature quite prominently. And these days it features more in the footy club's band after the last presentation. yeah, we could. There's still some marks in the hall in the floor that we can't get out. So,
1: yes, I know exactly what you're talking about as a hall local hall, yes, president myself, and yes, there have been, our most heated debate was over whether we let the Footy Netball Club of a outside region come and use our venue.
6: I think I know which team, yes, but I won't say it out loud because you'll be circumspect.
1: Damien Callinan, thank you so much for joining us for this conversation.
6: No worries, Kirsten.
1: Damien Callinan there, comedian, author, writer. You are listening to The Conversation Hour. My name's Kirsten Diprose. I am filling in for Mary Guerin, and it's so wonderful to be here with you. Have you adopted a cat? Because we are about to talk to one of the real pioneers of cat and pet adoption in Melbourne. But how did it go for you, and what kind of characteristics did you look for in your feline companion? 1300 222 774 or text in on 0437 774 774.
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1: on the text line. I saw Damien's one-man play about his parents in Williamstown a few years ago. Amazing storyteller. He is so talented, creative and clever, says Pam. And Doris in Berwick says, a bit like a lot of people, I moved to Victoria and had zero interest in AFL footy, but was told I had to pick a team. So I chose the Pies because I love the bird. Oh, wow, I know where this is going. Apparently, that's the wrong choice, but I still support them 20 years later. Don't tell me what to do. Yes, right on. Once you make that decision, I believe you have to stick with it. Although I may not have done that. I'm not going to go into that right now. And superannuation we've been discussing throughout this program. Should super be accessed to go down towards a housing deposit for your first home? A lot of different opinions on this. This text, I didn't take out super until I had two kids due to my first principal advising me that married women didn't need super. I then joined and put away a lot more to catch up my super. I really don't think that the younger ones don't realize just how much they are spending on extras that we didn't have. Exercise was walking, running, riding a bike and playing team sports, says Joy from Mildura. Keep them coming in, 1300 222 774, or text in on 0437 774 774. Now, since 1936, the Lord Smith Animal Hospital in Melbourne has been on the absolute cutting edge of vet science and caring for pets. You probably know it. You may not know that it was the first animal hospital in Australia to acquire an X-ray machine in 1943. And these days is even offering specialist services for aging pets, such as neurosurgery. And now it's officially opening a new cat adoption centre. And I'd love to know from you, if you've adopted a pet, how did you choose that cat? Was it through feeling? Did you sense it was the right one? Were you looking for a certain characteristic? 1300 222 774. Well, Dr. Jessica Wild is with us, the Chief Operating Officer at Lord Smith. Welcome to the program.
9: Thanks so much for having me.
1: So, Jessica, before you tell us about this new cat adoption centre, give us a bit of a rundown of Lord Smith, because this year is very significant, isn't it?
9: Look, it really is. So Lord Smith has been such an iconic part of the Melbourne landscape for 90 years, founded by an amazing woman, Louisa Lord Smith, who had a real passion for animal welfare. And her main core and why she wanted to do this was really to be able to provide accessible veterinary care for those who were unable to afford veterinary care at the time. And 90 years later, that's still exactly what we're doing. We're the largest not-for-profit veterinary hospital in Australia, and we just want to keep pets with their people, and that's really what we're trying to do every day, is be able to provide options for those who might be struggling.
1: So tell me about this new cat adoption centre. Yeah. When's it officially opening and what will it look like?
9: Yeah, so look, cat adoptions, or just adoptions in general, has always been a really key part of Lord Smith's story as well. Because for those people where we can't potentially be able to find a solution to get them to keep their pet, we do offer surrender options, and we often are able to start a new story for some of those pets as well. So adoptions have definitely been a key part of that. We have our Campbellfield site, which has been offering adoptions for many years. And we actually did originally have adoptions out of North Melbourne. So in our 90th year, we're really excited to bring cat adoptions back to North Melbourne. We've actually got it set up in the original building that Louisa built as the animal hospital. So it really, I suppose, is a full circle moment for us to really tie back such an important part of pet ownership back into North Melbourne.
1: Oh, wow. This on the text line, we have three cats and just had to give up two kittens that we rescued recently after our neighbour's house was firebombed. They left and the two kittens were left, and we had to hand them in last Sunday, which was heartbreaking after looking after them for 3 months. That text is from Michael. I mean, that captures the emotion of if you do have to give a pet up for adoption, you do want to know it's going somewhere where it's going to be loved and looked after and then hopefully find a good home.
9: Oh, absolutely. And I think that's the beauty of, I suppose, working with rescue organisations and shelters and organisations such as Lord Smith, is that we're providing that opportunity to come and meet your new forever friend, hopefully, and be able to do that in an environment where you can also get advice around pet ownership, advice around veterinary care. And so we really make sure that we're providing good outcomes for these animals and going into loving homes.
1: This on the text line, my cat adopted me. That's probably more to the point, isn't it?
9: 100%. I mean, I think we're being a little bit silly to think that pets don't choose us. And I think people have all got these fantastic stories about, you know, oh, I wasn't going looking for a cat, or I wasn't going looking for a dog, and then all of a sudden I came home with one. And I think that, you know, the cat distribution system is a very real thing as well that people talk about, is that there's a moment in a lot of people's lives that a cat finds them. I think that it would be lovely to have a cat find somebody here at Lord Smith too.
1: 1300 222 774. On the phone lines, Chris is from Bendigo. Hi, Chris.
10: That's a great segue, because my current cat picked me too.
1: But I was good.
10: But I rang to say I went to Lord Smith many years ago to get a kitten, and there was a black and white scruffy looking thing in a cage, an adult, and the lass that was showing me around, and said, "Oh yeah, that's Fang. You know, she's a bit vicious to be with anyone else." So I said, okay, she'll do me. And she lived up to that name. She would scratch, she would bite. But we had a lovely life together.
1: Yeah. And what was it about her that,
10: love?
1: That's right. What made it compatible for you? I don't know if that'd be the right cat for me, but
10: it was the fact that she was the outcast, I think. Mm. I think that I went to rescue and she was the outcast, and she just seemed the right thing to come home, and I've always had cats, so I knew how to handle cats, but yeah, occasionally she was sweet, but mostly she was Fang.
1: Did she calm down at all over time?
10: Fairly much.
1: Yeah.
10: We had a good life, so sometimes the outlier is the one. Yeah.
1: Oh, that's lovely. Thanks for calling, Chris. And Jessica, I mean, you do, I suppose, have to really take what you get when it comes to adopting a cat. They can have very set personalities. And look, some of them might have gone through traumatic experiences as well that might shape the way they behave.
9: Yeah, look, absolutely. Unfortunately, there are a lot of stray and unwanted cats in Melbourne and Victoria as well. And some of those cats do have very rough starts. But I think it really depends on what you're looking for. Some people want that lap cat. Some people want the independent cat. I think there's a lot of cats that just need time in a loving home. And so we do often speak to people about the fact that, you know, the personality they're showing today, where they've maybe been moved from a cage, or they've come originally from a different location, can produce a little bit of stress, but with time, with TLC, a lot of these cats do settle into their homes and then own their homes pretty quickly as well. So, you know, we know a cat really creates their own environment and very much settles up pretty quickly. So, and, you know, if you're not necessarily looking that you can have a cat forever, or if you are looking that, you know, you might like to trial some of these things, or is a cat right for me, foster options are also a really good way of getting to know some cats. And foster fails, as we call it, you know, you might start off thinking, I'm just going to foster this one until it can find its forever home. And then pretty quickly, a lot of people just end up with a cat. So if you're not thinking you're ready for ownership, maybe fostering might be the way to go.
1: On the text line, my neighbour's cat adopted us. They never looked after her for 3 years, and so she lived here till I went to change, and she's still here. Peter in Balaclava says, I looked for 3 months to replace my last cat, and one day at a cat protection, a ginger tom jumped up and sat on my lap, looked me in the eye and said, pick me. 8 years later, he is my best mate. I love that story. Dr. Jessica Wilder's with us, Chief Operating Officer at Lord Smith. Tell me about some of the cutting edge vet science work that Lord Smith is doing, because aging pets is probably a new thing that vet science has had to look into. What is being investigated or offered at Lord Smith?
9: So I suppose as we ourselves as humans are living longer, our pets are living longer too, because there's been so many advances, especially in the last 90 years, about the level of veterinary care that we can provide. So as you mentioned at the start of the segment, Lortsmith has just launched into specialty services, with specialty surgery being the first service available. And it really gives us an opportunity to provide these advanced level procedures. So, for example, we've got a lot more flat-faced breeds around these days, and they have their own problems with breathing. So we're not able to provide that level of care for them. We're actually also offering minimally invasive procedures, which means for particularly like procedures that might require us to go into the chest cavity or into the tummy. We can do that in a way that increases their recovery time, because we're not having to have a big, large cut, which obviously takes time and hurts a lot more. But using minimally invasive techniques through a laparoscopic, arthroscopic tower, we're able to, I suppose, improve that recovery time and actually have better outcomes for our pets. So all of those amazing pieces of equipment that we see in the human world are now available in the veterinary world, and places like Lortsmith is a way that you can access that level of care.
1: Let's go to the phone lines, 1300 222 774, and Barb is in Milawa. Hi, Barb.
11: Hello, Kirsten. I donated to Lortsmith for 40 years, I think. They're the most amazing home, hospital. And I think I know Jessica's name from the newsletters I get too.
9: Thank you so much.
11: I've had rescue horses, rescue dogs, rescue cats, and they've all been wonderful animals.
1: And you've adopted cats as well over the time?
11: Yes, not from Lortsmith. I left Melbourne 60 years ago, but I know where the home was, down near Studley Park. And it's been from my local, wherever I've been, RSPCA, wherever it is, or friends that end up with a litter of kittens.
1: Oh, Barb, it sounds like animals have always been such a huge part of your life. And before I let you go, Jessica, I mean, you know, you got to speak to someone who donates. How important is philanthropy, donations on keeping Lortsmith running? Because I understand you have a policy of never turning a cat away, and I can only understand that that would be costly.
9: Absolutely. So as I mentioned, we're here to provide accessible care. We're here to help and support those people who might be struggling, financial distress, experiencing other personal circumstances as well. But providing that level of care, it is costly. So we're incredibly reliant on our wonderful donors, because we receive no government funding. So while we're providing such an essential service to the people of Melbourne and Victoria, without that government funding, we're going to be very reliant on our donors. So we're so appreciative. If anyone ever wants to know more about the care that we can provide, we're always happy to have people through on tours and to chat to them. But I suppose I want to continue to say thank you. There have been some donors, exactly like Barb, who've been with us for so long. Without their support, we just simply wouldn't be able to offer the programs that we're offering. And we want to continue to expand those programs. We want to help more people. We want to have a larger reach, but we're reliant on that base of support. So thank you to those who do donate.
1: And thank you, Dr. Jessica Wild, there for joining us. And so much love on the text line for Lortsmith. Let's go to Georgie Coughlin, though, who is coming up on Afternoons. What's coming up on your program?
12: Hello, Kirsten. Do you have one of those songs where as soon as it starts from the dance floor, you think, that is an absolute stinker, I am getting straight off the dance floor? Do you have one of those?
1: No, I love several bangers, but none that I'll leave for. I am first on the dance floor, last to leave.
12: Oh, my goodness. You're very easily pleased. Anyway, we're going to be talking about DJ dance floor stinkers, those songs that you absolutely detest and you fly off the dance floor. And planes, trains and small talk, Kirsten. Are you a person that wants to talk to strangers or not?
1: Oh, I love it. That's why I do this job.
12: Oh, see, I just want to read my book. Don't talk to me on a plane. I'm stuck there. I can't get out. So we want to hear from everyone about that. Do you like small talk or not?
1: Oh, look, it sounds like, Georgie, you and I might have trouble being friends with the dance floor and the small talk. You'll be running a mile from me.
12: Oh, yeah. I don't want to sit next to you on a plane, Kirsten.
1: All right, Georgie Coughlin coming to you on Afternoons. Thank you. I'll be with you again tomorrow.

0: Good afternoon. Alexandra Alvaro with ABC News. Victoria's Auditor General's office says there's no evidence a government program designed to address rising levels of crime has had an impact on offending rates. Costa Haritos reports from State Parliament.
1: The state government has spent $40 million on the Youth Crime Prevention Program since it launched a decade ago. In that time, the number of alleged offender incidents has risen to its highest levels since records began, with more than 23,000 recorded last year. The Auditor General's office found no evidence of the program reducing rates of offending, despite the department saying it is proven to help reduce offending. The report, tabled in State Parliament this morning, found about two-thirds of those who took part in the program offended within 6 months of starting it.
0: The Royal Commission into Alleged Misconduct and Criminality on Victorian Public Construction Sites has already held some hearings in secret. Jessica Longbottom reports from the Melbourne Magistrates Court.
2: Commissioner Christopher Caracas revealed the closed hearings had taken place during the public opening of the Royal Commission this morning, saying they were conducted to shape investigations going forward and contained sensitive information. Counsel assisting Chris Young has also tendered documents from 2023, written by senior public servants from the government's transport projects, warning then Premier Jacinda Allen about alleged criminality and cost blowouts on projects. Ms Allen wrote a letter to police about the criminal elements, though what other action was taken will be the subject of the Royal Commission going forward.
0: Police are set to lay charges against a Hawthorn supporter who allegedly threw a plate of food at a woman and child following his team's loss to Brisbane in Saturday's AFL preliminary final. Ethan Seidemann reports.
3: Investigators will allege a 47-year-old woman and an 8-year-old child were standing at the end of the game in which Brisbane benefited from a late umpiring decision when a plate of food hit them. A 34-year-old Seaford man was interviewed by police yesterday in relation to the incident and is expected to be charged with aggravated unlawful assault and discharge of a missile. Police have also interviewed a 56-year-old Tullamarine man after he was identified as one of the people who allegedly threw a bottle onto the ground after the game. He joins a 40-year-old Croydon man in being issued with a penalty notice, valued at $418.
0: The Australian Federal Police have arrested a 65-year-old Melbourne man and expect to charge him with being a member of a terrorist organisation, ISIS. The AFP will allege that while the man didn't travel overseas to join ISIS, he pledged allegiance to the terrorist organisation, performing the role of online propagandist. The Carlton man will also be charged with violent extremist material offences, police alleging he sent about 10,000 files of material relating to executions and torture, as well as instructional guides on conducting mass casualty events. The Iranian military says Donald Trump's threat to annihilate Iran is not a sign of strength, but desperation. America's editor John Lyons reports from New York.
4: In a speech at the UN General Assembly in New York, the US president said he was facing a big decision: to make a deal with Iran or to annihilate the Islamic Republic. Iran's armed forces dismissed Mr. Trump's comments as domestic propaganda. But away from the fiery rhetoric, the president said his envoys, Steve Witkoff and Jared Kushner, had a very productive meeting with Iranian officials on the sidelines. Speaking as he left Tehran to attend the annual meeting of world leaders, Iran's president, Masoud Pezeshkian, accused the US of blocking every possible route in order to force his country to surrender.
0: The father of Brisbane Lions star Lachie Neale says his son's unblemished record should have held some weight at last night's AFL tribunal. It's rejected his claim he used his body rather than his arm to make contact with Hawthorn's Jack Ginnivan. It's upheld his suspension and he'll miss the grand final. The tribunal found that Neale's exemplary record as a two-time Brownlow medalist and four-time club champion weren't relevant, given his action had been graded as intentional. But Robbie Neale has told ABC Radio Adelaide that his son's record is relevant.
5: To me, it should hold some weight. Oh, that's just my view, and I know everyone will have views around this, and the last thing Lachie wanted this week was a headline, another headline. So it's just so disappointing. I just 320 games, never been suspended.
0: To the weather for the state, a dry, mild to warm and mostly sunny day. For Melbourne, sunny with light winds, a top of 19 degrees. Tomorrow, partly cloudy, 26, currently 17 degrees.
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7: G'day, yes, Angus Furley here with the Country Hour again today. On the program, we'll be talking wine because one of the most recognisable wine brands in the country has changed hands. We'll also be talking mining. There was a big meeting of farmers in Western Victoria last week concerned about mineral sands mining of farmland, and particularly the rehabilitation of that land after mining is completed. You'll hear from them. You'll also hear a response from the government about how the rehabilitation process works. You can get in touch. The text line is 0467 842 722, or you can give me a call, 1300 977 222.
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7: Well, one of Australia's oldest and most renowned wine brands has changed hands, going from corporate to private ownership. Family-owned Stonier Wines on the Mornington Peninsula has purchased Sepult from publicly listed wine giant Treasury Wine Estates. The sale includes Sepult's vineyards and winery at Great Western and its Drumborg Vineyard north of Portland. Stonier Chief Executive Aaron Drummond says the purchase has been a long time in the making.
8: I was in the Grampians for a long time working at Mount Laney Durand, and it was probably at a time when, you know, Sepult's was at its best and Great Western was firing as well and Mount Laney was firing, and there was a lot of love for the wines that we were making in places like the US. And it was, yeah, it was incredibly exciting to see the potential of our region, which is, you know, it's not handy to Melbourne, so it doesn't get the limelight of other regions, but the quality of what we can produce in the Grampians and Great Western is extraordinary. So I've always loved it, and I guess it probably started 4 years ago. We bought Stonier, which had got rolled up into a big corporate, was owned by private equity out of the US, and they decided, you know, post-China tariffs, that they wanted to get out of Australian wine. So it was a really good time for myself and my two partners, so three families. We bought that, and it's been a really amazing turnaround. So the wines are, you know, all of these things just start at the fundamentals. So get the farming right, get the winemaking right, and distribution. And that's gone really, really well for us. So I guess that coupled with the history has given us confidence that, you know, what else is there that is probably underperforming, you know, is the reality that that has incredible vineyards. So that underlying quality that we can pick up and dust off and take to the next level.
7: Tell me about the scale of the purchase, the hectares of vineyards and the infrastructure.
8: Yeah, it's got scale, no doubt about it. There's about 1,000 hectares, and of which around 250 under vine. So there is room also for us to grow. We've got to farm and sell what we've got so far, but there is that potential to grow. The winery facility, for, you know, anyone who's ever driven down the Western Highway, it's considerable. So that was producing about 8,000 tonnes back in the day. I mean, currently it's crushing nothing. So, it was really sort of decommissioned in 2014, and there's been periods where they've sort of brought it back to life a little bit, but our hope is, we don't ever need to get back to the 8,000 tonnes, but a couple of thousand tonnes through that facility would work really, really well. Then obviously it comes with this amazing brand that, you know, kicked off in the 1850s with the Sepult family, and then absorbed Hans Irvine's Great Western Vineyards in just after World War One. And at the time, Great Western Vineyards, so Irvine's Great Western Vineyards, it was the number one winery in the country. It invented, you know, sparkling wine in this country. So both sparkling Shiraz and also sort of, you know, champagne as they called it back in the day. So it was a really important winery for the country, really from, you know, the Sepult family from the 1850s, and then the Great Western story coming in from 1918. And really, if you look at it, it was probably 130 years of this being the most important winery in Australia.
7: And of course, the winery also has those famous tunnels, I think, or underground cellars dating back to 1860s. What's the plan for them?
8: Well, to get them working again. I mean, they're the most phenomenal, you know, natural cooling environments. So, you know, they hold a really, really low temperature. They sit between sort of 14 and 15 degrees pretty much all year round. So I can see, you know, I mean, it made sense. And this is really very much borrowed from Champagne, where they would mature the wines underground. And it still makes sense to us today. So the idea of just having that there as a, you know, historical artifact doesn't make any sense for us. It's, we really want to get that working again. So we'll store all of our sparkling, or, you know, our top sparkling wines will be stored in those drives.
7: Is this a bold or a brave purchase at a time when there are all those challenges in the industry with low prices, oversupply, falling global demand?
8: Yeah, thanks for that, Angus. Yeah, no, I've been thinking.

0: cases. So for us, you know, it's a bloody risky time, but it's also calculated. And you know, the thing about this brand is it has, you know, the amount of messages and emails and really lovely articles we've had over the last few days since announcing really shows there's a heap of love for this brand and people want to see it go well. So I think hopefully we'll get a lot of support as well.
1: So quality over quantity, Aaron, is that your focus?
0: Yeah, absolutely. Yep. And, you know, I think that's in the market that we're in where, as you say, there is oversupply. Trying to make more wine doesn't make sense, but making better wine that can compete at a global level and really focusing on fine wine, I think there's a really, really lovely market for us.
1: That was Aaron Drummond, the chief executive of Mornington Peninsula Winery, Stonia, which has just purchased Seppelt from Treasury Wine Estates. 12 past 12 on the Country Hour, and we will stay on wine and dig into some of those issues that I touched on with Aaron there, because terms of payment need to be included in the federal government's proposed mandatory wine grape code of conduct. That's according to Riverina Wine Grape Growers Chief Executive Jeremy Cass, as the federal government opens the proposed code to public consultation. The draft code was published last week and will replace the current voluntary code in a bid to improve transparency and fairness of contracting arrangements. But Mr. Cass says some growers are not getting their full payment for more than 12 months after they deliver grapes, and this new code won't change that.
2: While we do welcome a mandatory draft code of conduct and we do welcome the adoption of a mandatory code, the reason we needed that was because we didn't get enough signatories to the voluntary code. And unfortunately, you know, one of the big issues for us was terms of payment, which has been completely overlooked in the voluntary code, even though the mandatory code, even though they pulled some bits and pieces out of the voluntary code, they've left that one completely alone, whereas the voluntary code really did have a good terms of payment plan in it, which they've just omitted. So, you know, I do worry that, you know, at the end of the day, it's all good intentions, but, you know, it's not going to have the impact it needs to have and the reasons why we went down that path.
3: What's the situation for some people now with terms of payment? I know in South Australia some people are getting paid in three instalments and it can take almost up to the next vintage to get paid in full.
2: If all our growers were getting those three instalments and, you know, then that'd be great. You know, we've got some wineries around here, at least, well, we've got a winery around here that pays in 10 instalments and you don't get 40% of the pay for your fruit until after Christmas this year. So, you know, by the time you get fully paid, you've actually finished picking next year's crop. And, you know, especially when the prices are so low, that, you know, really impacts on growers. It's much like the winery using the growers as a personal bank, and, you know, they suffer to try and pay their bills on, you know, below cost of production prices that they're getting doled out at 10% a time very slowly over the period of 12 months.
3: So there wasn't anything in the code so far about maybe yet having the payments yet being faster or less. Is that sort of what you would want to see?
2: Yeah, basically, you know, like they could have taken, you know, in this voluntary code, the payment terms of payment are the first 30% within 30 days of or the end of the month after the grapes were delivered, 30% at the end of June, I think, and 30% at the end of September. You know, and while most people would like, you know, 30 days, we've got one winery down here paying in 30 days completely, which is amazing. And those growers benefit from that even at those below cost of production prices. But most of our growers would be quite happy to get those three codes, those three payments. It'd be handy to have everything paid up by the end of June. But yeah, the guys that are stuck with a winery that has 10 payments at 10% each are really, really suffering.
3: And so, yeah, you mentioned the terms of payment being an issue. Is there also enough sufficient support around, I guess, any penalties for not addressing if there was terms of payment clauses?
2: Well, that's what we were hoping for as part of the mandatory code. But like I said, they've left it out completely. I don't think it's even addressed in the draft at this stage. And, you know, the feedback we're getting is that, you know, that was the intention of Craig Emerson when he did that, you know, if they give everyone 2 years to get their act together and if they didn't do something in 2 years, they'd get a review.

0: So it just means that we've got, at least 2 more years of having people do the wrong thing. And it's only the minority of them. Most of our wineries do exactly the right thing. But, when you've got 1 or 2 that don't do the right thing, that really makes it hard right across the community.
1: That was Riverina Wine Grape Growers Chief Executive Jeremy Cass speaking with Eliza Balazs. And you can have your say on the proposed mandatory wine grape purchases code of conduct at haveyoursay.agriculture.gov.au. Consultation closes on October 9. And I'd like to hear from you as well, whether you are a grape grower or a winemaker. If you're in the industry, what is your view on the proposed mandatory code of conduct? Is it needed? Would it go far enough? How much further does it need to go? Does it need to address those terms of payment? You can text in 0467 842 722.
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1: A huge group of Wimmera farmers met last week to discuss their concerns about mineral sands mining in the region. At the top of their list of concerns was whether farmland that is mined will ever be returned to a productive state. Andrew Wiedemann, chairman of the Dunmunkle Land Protection Group, says farmers have grave concerns about the future of the region.
3: We had a meeting last night in Mataura where we were providing information on the current exploration licences that have been proposed for 2 areas in the Wimmera. We had a pretty big crowd. In fact, the room was packed and there was people outside. So, it was trying to protect prime agricultural land. I mean, that's a key policy that came out of our bigger conference that we held with the Cross Victoria Alliance earlier this year. But it's something we've been working on, and we've now seen the federal opposition, introduce a bill around protecting prime agricultural land. But then also just recently, the state coalition here in Victoria have put in a policy change as well. And so, look, we're encouraged by that, our work is continuing to be done, but there are still a lot of unanswered questions.
1: What are those questions?
3: The key one is about the restoration of the soils themselves. So on the evidence that we've seen, and certainly independent work that has been undertaken by people associated with our group and other mining groups, have identified some real failures in the lack of the process around the restoration that's been used to provide information to the government that could actually be achieved, and particularly in, these soils, the self-mulching grey clays of the Wimmera. Those questions are also around, the rehabilitation bonds that are held and kept. There's not really a very clear answer on how much has actually been put aside, and the government, still has failed to answer a lot of questions that we've got. And when I say by government, I mean the department themselves.
1: Do you know what the process is for the setting of those rehabilitation bonds?
3: Well, that's the part that's not really clear, I suppose, Angus, to anybody at the moment. And we know that there's only a very small amount that's been put aside at the moment for some of the mines that are here. And we think they should be of a significant scale that could actually close off these mines at completion of the mine. And clearly, at the moment, what's being paid back to government even around these mines is an absolute pittance and wouldn't even cover the cost of repairs to the roads that these mines will most likely wreck with carting the product away from the mines themselves. And on top of that, we've got other concerns around water usage into the future. I mean, we know that we're in a climate that is changing, and we know that water resources are going to become more and more scarce as time goes on.
1: Can farmers have input into the setting of those rehabilitation bonds?
3: Not to our knowledge, no. Again, this is, very held very closely by the department, the Earth Resources Regulator themselves. Bigger concerns are also around, what we're seeing aesthetically with, below trees being pushed over at the moment and large groups of them. And we all know how precious they are, particularly to the Wimmera and Mallee.
1: The state election is obviously fast approaching. Will you be working to raise the profile of the mining issue as we do approach the end of November?
3: Yeah, look, I mean, the group and the groups I'm associated with are definitely, we're working with the coalition government. It's all falling on deaf ears with Labor, but certainly with the coalition of the willing, I'll call it, all of the major coalition parties, we've been talking to them quite openly and clearly about, what we want to see going forward. And, when you look globally at Australia as well, we don't have a protecting prime agricultural land policy at a national level. And most of the other developed countries around the world have this in place already, and we're just falling behind. And I feel like at the time, you know, these are things that should already be in place. Here we are, I suppose, Angus, and, you know, we're going to fight the good fight to make sure that we do end up with a policy that is respectful of prime agricultural land, you know, highly productive food and fibre. And, you know, we're very passionate about making sure that we can maintain what we've got. But I also want to make it clear too, Angus, that, you know, we're not against mining per se as well. We're just saying that it should not be in areas that is producing food and taking away valuable resources, in particular the water resources. The talk that this is going to be, I think our former Premier was talking about the state being the next Pilbara, is just absolutely a joke.
4: You talked about having support from the right side of politics, but that's tricky, isn't it? Because that side is typically very pro-mining.
3: Yeah, look, I mean, there's no question of that. And as I've said, I mean, let's look at Australia. I mean, 70% of Australia's wealth is generated from agriculture and mining. So what we are saying, and we want to be clear with the government, and particularly the coalition government, that protecting prime agricultural land, you know, there's only 4.5% of land essentially in Australia that's producing as much as we do, Angus, for agriculture. In Victoria, it's 1.5% of land that's used, and it's producing 25% of the gross domestic product here in Victoria. And, you know, we want to make sure that we maintain that. And look, and I know that, you know, from talking to government circles, that is certainly going to be a key focus, is to trying to find other areas that can be mined. If we need to find these resources, we can't be blindsided by the facts of society in general, but the reality is we need to find somewhere else than digging up our food bowl and never replacing it.
1: That was Andrew Wiedemann, the chairman of the Dunmunkle Land Protection Group. Now, staying on mining, the state's mining regulator says farmers should expect that future mine rehabilitation is done to a much higher standard than has happened in the past. Farmers confronting mineral sands mines, as you've heard there from Andrew Wiedemann, are concerned that land will never be properly rehabilitated. But Paul McDonald from Resources Victoria says better systems are in place now to manage rehabilitation.
5: So rehabilitation bonds are a bond, if you will, like cash or credit that companies have to supply to the government for 100% of the rehabilitation amount, which will follow mining. So if the miner does not rehabilitate the land, the government holds a full 100% bond and it can step in and rehabilitate on behalf of the state.
4: And that 100% cost of rehabilitation, who actually sets that figure?
5: So that figure is set by Resources Victoria, our regulator, and it is assessed on all the things that need to require to get the land back to how it begun. And there is a bond calculator, if you will, who takes in all of the variables that go into filling back the hole and getting it up to where the land was originally. With the new laws coming into place on the 1st of July, all rehabilitation plans basically get reviewed every 3 to 5 years. The idea is that it's a full 100% return to land. And I suppose the good thing about Victoria compared to other parts of the country is that we've got really strong rules and oversight on how rehabilitation works. And for mineral sands mining, we do ensure that the hole is rehabilitated progressively. So you're not left with a ginormous hole at the end of 40 years. It is progressively rehabbed every few years as the mining takes place.
4: The farmers I speak to cite examples from mines from the past where they say that rehabilitation just hasn't happened to the standard that it should have. Should that be a cause for concern?
5: Mining has had some legacy challenges associated with it, and definitely up here in the northwest. And that's why we're ensuring that we're not going to repeat those mistakes of the past. And one thing that I have heard loud and clear in my role up here in the northwest of Victoria is that, you know, rehabilitation should be in the conversation front and centre. So in Victoria, we've just established an independent restoration working group, and we're bringing together agriculture, industry, academia and the community, and we're shaping new guidelines that come into place from the 1st of July next year.
4: Paul, back on the setting of those bonds, the rate of that bond, is there any opportunity for the individual farmer to have input, given that they intimately know the nature of their country and the way it might need to be rehabilitated?
5: Oh, absolutely. So when it comes to the landholder who will have the land at the end of the mining's life cycle, has input into the rehabilitation plan at the very start, and has input into, you know, were those goals met at the very end? So the companies won't get sign off, and the regulator will not accept a sign off until the landowner is happy that the goals set at the start of the rehabilitation process have been met.
4: What would happen in the scenario where a miner decided, oh, well, rather than doing the rehab work, I'll just relinquish my bond?
5: If that is the case, then as the state has 100% of the rehabilitation bond in its possession, so it can step in and rehabilitate the land on behalf of the company, and that would be in consultation with the landowner.
4: And how about the satisfactory nature of the rehabilitation? Who actually has the discretion to decide whether that rehabilitation is satisfactory?
5: If the rehabilitation is satisfactory, that's the landowner in conjunction with their regulator.
4: All these questions I'm putting to you are questions that farmers raise in conversations with me. I mean, I think farmers feel like their questions really aren't being answered or they don't have the answers. Is that the feedback that you're getting?
5: That's a little bit of the feedback we're getting. I mean, the miners and the mining companies deal directly with the landowners that are directly affected. And some of those agreements, landowner access and compensation agreements, are commercial in confidence between the company and the farmer. So it's not unexpected that people who are sitting outside of the area are sort of interested to see what is happening in that space. But the landowner, in the cases that are on foot at the moment, are 100% engaged and know what's happening. For the broader community, as I've said, I've heard the rehabilitation is front and centre that they're interested in. So we have set up the Mineral Sands Agricultural Land Restoration Working Group that brings together the VFF, Agriculture Victoria, some local councils and CMAs. And that is looking at new guidelines for next year, as well as we've put up a new information hub online, and we have new fact sheets about rehabilitation that goes into all the details that are required by the companies.
4: Some farmers say that they believe it's physically impossible to rehabilitate their land to the previous standard. What would you say to that?
5: Based on their experience in the Northwest, I can understand where they're coming from, but our new restoration working group has a whole bunch of technical experts from the VFF and Agriculture Victoria and the like, and they are looking into best possible practice for rehabilitation going forward.
1: That was Paul McDonald, Resources Victoria's Principal Community Engagement Advisor for Northwest Victoria. I also asked Resources Victoria about whether those rehabilitation bonds are indexed or adjusted for inflation as the years roll by. Spokesperson said that rehabilitation bonds are regularly reviewed and adjusted for changes in projected rehabilitation costs, site risk and rehabilitation work completed at the site. Get to rural news shortly. Some of your texts, though, on mineral sands mining. Paul's saying, did the mineral sands mine at Colwyn near Oyen return to productive land? Last time I went past, it looked like it did. David Lake Tyres, though, saying the Gippsland critical mineral mine at Glen Allerdale will no doubt affect the produce quality of the pristine Lindenoe agricultural area downstream of the mine. Thanks for that, Dave. And as well, Rusty's just texted in saying, Angus, the average life of a mine is 30 years. At the end, there is no one left accountable to fix the damage. Well, let's hope that's not the case, Rusty. 0467 842 722 is the text line. Let's get to rural news now with Emma Field.
6: G'day, Angus. With fuel prices on the rise, bear a thought for those in remote regions which have seen the cost of diesel jump to more than $3 a litre. With no plans from the federal government to reintroduce the temporary fuel excise cut, which ended at in August. It seems like the higher prices could stick around for a while, said junior district councillor and farmer on the SA West Coast, Mario Nichols, says it's hurting his business and community.
7: A year like this, we're probably looking at one of the best seasons on record in recorded history here, but cost of production with fuel and fertiliser, chemical and all the inputs you have for farming now are probably, the cost of production are probably exceeding our long-term district average. You probably need to be growing a 6 or 7 bag to the acre in our marginal country here to be at a break-even point. Our district average historically here is around 6 bags. Probably the last 4 or 5 years it's probably crept a little bit higher than that. We get a run of bad seasons because that's the nature of marginal country. Your average goes down. There's a lot of people in Sojourner that work in the mines at Penong. People that live at Smoky Bay, there's no employment for, you know, outside of oysters for people living at Smoky Bay. They drive up to Sojourner, they work in the hospital, they work in the chemist. So they're doing 80 k's a day, 400 k's a week. That will be hitting some of those people quite severely.
6: And still on fuel prices, this week the Coalition pledged to halve the fuel excise when Brent crude oil prices peak above $100 US if they are elected, and fund the measure through $8 billion generated from its planned cut to tobacco excise. University of Queensland School of Economics Professor John Quiggins says he doesn't see how it would be feasible to tie the excise to movements in global commodity markets, which are outside the government's control. He says if the proposal went through, the revenue lost from cutting the excise would need to be made up elsewhere.
8: Really, what we're seeing is an essentially unrelated trigger, the world price of oil being used to determine our tax policy. I mean, we didn't impose the heavy vehicle road user charge as a way of taking advantage of low fuel prices. So what we're seeing is a bunch of giveaways based on something which ought to be relevant.
9: Speaking of that price of oil, but how often do you think it will exceed that amount?
8: Yeah, well, it has been below it quite a few times. If it ended up bouncing around the price, we'd have a truly chaotic situation where people were rushing to fill up while the price was high, and so it would certainly be a pretty chaotic policy if the price remained near 100. It's quite possible, given the situation in Iran and also the Ukraine-Russia war, that it could stay above $100 for a long time, in which case it would just be a permanent cut in revenue with essentially no justification beyond wanting to win the votes of drivers.
6: Falling levels of water in the Menindee Lakes has triggered new restrictions across the northern Murray-Darling Basin. Storage in the Upper Lakes has dropped to below 250 gigalitres. Restrictions on certain licences in the Barwon-Darling River were put in place in April but temporarily lifted in May. A senior director at the Murray-Darling Basin Authority, Dr. Joe Davis, says inflows from the northern basin are vital to prevent the Menindee Lakes from drying up.
10: We are going into a difficult summer out there. The fact that the water is drying up, and if we don't get inflows from the Northern Basin soon, it is going to be a very difficult summer out there, and we'll be back down to these lakes being, becoming empty once again.
6: Western Australia's peak body for winemakers says the multi-million dollar funding package for South Australian growers will also benefit WA's industry. The South Australian government announced last week a $1.9 million support package to transition grape growers to other land uses. WA Wine Chief Executive Larry Jorgensen says fewer growers in South Australia will have flow-on effects for the whole country.
11: The problem we are currently facing are related to an oversupply, mismatched demand. $100 million of that total package, which is allocated to assisting South Australian producers to transition to other land use, will certainly help to address some of that oversupply issues.
6: And that's a wrap on Rural News for this Wednesday.
1: Thanks, Emma. Emma Field there with Rural News. To the Bureau now, senior forecaster Christy Johnson is with me. G'day, Christy.
12: Good afternoon, Angus.
1: Pretty settled weather. Well, it's been the case all week and again today, it seems.
12: It certainly has, yes. Look, there's barely a cloud across the state at the moment, a little bit out sort of towards Mallacoota, Far East Gippsland, getting just the edge of that cloud that's being pushed onshore along the New South Wales coast, but nothing in the rain gauges really. Through to 9 a.m. this morning, we've had, well... On my list, it says 5 millimetres at Babinawarra, but I don't think that

0: right, because we certainly haven't had any showers up there in the last 24 hours. Most places have just been less than a millimetre, which is probably just a heavy dew, and since 9 a.m, nothing. So, nothing in terms of significant rainfall and cloud today. So really it's going to be sunny across the state. Our temperatures today are a little bit above average for this time of year. We're mostly getting up into the low to mid-20s, maybe just 19 at places like Warrnambool and Gatha. At the other end of the spectrum, 27 for Mildura, but most places between sort of 20 and 25 degrees today. It is going to get warm over the next couple of days. Tomorrow it will be a warmer day with the winds going more northerly. Today we did have quite a bit of frost around this morning. We got down to minus 2.5 at Westmere. Mortlake was down to minus 1, so it was Omeo. Yarram was down to minus 0.5, Horsham minus 0.3. So it was a bit frosty this morning. I don't think we're going to see it quite as frosty tomorrow morning. Those winds going northerly and slightly warmer air over us will, I think, keep that frost away. And then our temperatures tomorrow are actually quite significantly above average. We're looking at right across the state sort of 6 to 10 degrees above average, getting up into the mid to high 20s or even the low 30s up in the Mallee. Quite a warm day. It's not, doesn't really look like maybe setting records. We certainly had a warm day on Sunday, so that's probably the last time it got that warm for most places. Although we do actually have up in the high country sort of forecasting to get up to around about 15, 16 degrees, and that's pretty close to the September records for some of our sort of ski resort locations, so we'll keep an eye on that. But otherwise, just warm Thursday and probably very settled as well. Friday, it will also be warm, but we'll be starting to see a cool change push in. So a bit less warm down along the southwest coast where the change will arrive earlier, but still getting to sort of 6 to 10 degrees above average in the north and the east. That change looks like pushing a couple of showers onto the southwest coast, maybe during the day in the prefrontal sort of cloud band. But the main change will probably come through the west or the southwest in the afternoon and maybe pushing through central districts sort of late afternoon and into the east through the evening. Maybe it picks up a rumble of thunder around, I guess, sort of central, southwestern, maybe up into the eastern ranges as well, possibly a chance sort of later over Gippsland as the front moves through. Unless we get any thunderstorms, the rainfall totals are pretty minimal with this system, mostly just low single digits. We might have a little bit more follow-up rain in the south. We've got very southerly winds on Saturday, quite cool, so that will be the main difference with that front, is that we'll drop the temperatures in the south in particular. Perhaps push a few showers into the south. Any storms should have contracted to the eastern ranges, I think, by Saturday. And by Sunday, those showers will be clearing the south, maybe a little bit out in East Gippsland in the morning. And we're looking very settled for Monday, probably most of Tuesday as well, until the next change looks like it arrives sort of late Tuesday into Wednesday. So we're pretty much on the spring roller coaster for the next week. We're getting warm for the next couple of days, then that change coming through Friday, giving us a cooler weekend with maybe a couple of showers in the south, and then getting warmer and drier for the start of next week.
1: And that change mid-next week, Christy, early days, I know, but do you think there will be much substance in that?
0: Look, at this stage, not really. Our modelling's suggesting, again, mostly single-digit rainfalls. It is early days, obviously, but sort of looking into Wednesday, I think Tuesday looks like it's just starting to get into the west of the state. So based on current timings, we're looking at sort of, maybe low single digits out in the southwest and not much anywhere else. On Wednesday, there's the chance of showers sort of anywhere near and south of the ranges, probably not much getting up into the Mallee. But at this stage, most of the modelling suggesting sort of, maxing out into the sort of, around 7-8 millimetres. So, not a very wet system, but it is early days and we'll definitely be watching it as it gets closer.
1: So if we factor that in and we look at not much else on the 7-day outlook taking us through to the end of September, it looks like we're shaping up for large parts of the state to have a fairly substantially drier than average September.
0: Yeah, so look, we haven't had too much in the way of rainfall through September. Our month-to-date rainfalls are

0: I'll just look at the percentages of burnout. Oh, that's very low percentages. Significantly below average. In fact, some places around the sort of Cape Otway region so far. Oh, no, that's through to... Why is that not giving me September? It's only giving me August. Let me just pull up my September. There we go. But, yes, around Cape Otway and the southwest and some parts of Gippsland, very much below average for this time of year. We're a little bit closer to average up through the north, but I think that's just because the averages are pretty low up there. If we're not getting much more, we're sort of 25 to 50, some places even more than 50 millimetres below our average. So I really can't see us picking up anything close to that over the next week, which does mean most places in the state, I think, are looking at a below average September in terms of rainfall.
1: Thanks for looking up those stats on the fly, Christy. Better leave it there.
0: No problem. Thanks, Angus.
1: Christy Johnson there, Senior Forecaster at the Weather Bureau. And yes, dry September, and obviously for most areas coming off the back of a fairly wet winter, but it would be good to hear from you about whether you are now looking for rain again. It changes quickly, doesn't it? In this time of year particularly, with the warmer weather, things do swing around. So we'd like to hear from you. Perhaps you are in the southwest, as Christy talked about there, and you've yet again got those stock water issues. 0467 842 722 is the text line. There are several texts. I'll just run through some of them now. One of these going back to our earlier discussion about challenges in the wine industry. Now, I'm not sure if you're trying to be funny or if you're having a crack at people in the industry, but someone just saying simply, will a code of conduct stop people whining? Just leave it there for interpretation. Jenny saying she's got a few views about policy in regional Victoria, saying scrap V&I West, scrap Western Renewables Link. No big new infrastructure. Send transmission down existing lines from Warbra to Miners Rest for the data centre. Jenny says she favours One Nation and coalition policies. And Jenny says in her view that Labor is on the fast track to losing in November. See what happens on that last Saturday in November, Jenny. Tony as well saying, hi, Angus. Tony from Woodside. On prime farmland, if I am right, didn't Joan Kerner put in place green wedges to protect farmland? Well, it was certainly part of... I'm not sure if she put them in place, Tony, but she certainly advocated for their retention. 0467 842 722 is the text line.
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1: Now, the big ag field days do provide an opportunity for people to check out innovation, kick the tyres and potentially negotiate a deal on farm equipment. And as we discussed yesterday, more than 10,000 people were at day one of the Henty Machinery field days. But with those rising input costs and off the back of a couple of dry years in some areas, are people pulling out the chequebook or leaving it in the ute? Reporter Emily Doak headed along to find out.
3: Yeah, Chris Rolson from RAM and a primary producer. Dry finish to last year, carried over to this year. Stock water, we were out, carted water for 16 months for sheep. So then we were lucky enough to catch a bit of runoff water in the last couple of falls of rain, which was quite handy.
4: And the crops in your part of the world, how are they looking?
3: Oh, as good as they can be at this stage, so we just need another big fall, hopefully, to finish those crops off and guarantee it.
4: Now, after an extended dry period, how important is it for you to have a good harvest this year?
3: Oh, it's totally important. Like, just with all our input costs going through the roof, and, you know, we've got to have big yielding crops to keep up with that. So it's very important.
4: You're keeping an eye on that diesel price and oil price?
3: Yeah, we are. We got a lot of harvest fuel before the excites went back on. But, we're just sort of considering about getting a bit more on hand just at the moment. But talking to our suppliers, it looks like the forecast might come off a bit at the moment, so we'll just see what happens in the next couple of weeks.
5: Robert Yates, Huron Creek, and I'm a sheep and cattle farmer. Hands in the pockets, but pulling out the wallet if the right bargain comes along. A sprayer, I reckon, that'd be the big ticket item we're looking for, but not super keen on buying, but always keeping an eye out, seeing what's on offer.
6: Jenny Geppert from Sandigo, and we run mixed farming operations with some other work on the side.
4: You're wandering around Henty today. Have you got your hands in your pocket or are you getting the checkbook or the wallet out?
6: Being conservative with the prediction of the dry spell coming up.
4: And of course, it's not that long since we were in a dry spell ourselves here in the River and Arena. What are things looking at like at your place at the moment?
6: It's been an absolutely cracking season so far and everyone's in good spirits, but we all knew the writing was on the wall for a bit of a dry spell coming into spring. So I think, it's looking good, but unless we get a good, 50 mil over the next couple of weeks, then there's going to be a lot of people a bit frustrated, but that's farming and we still love it anyway.
4: And I'll tell you what, that weather has warmed up. The barley grass has gone ahead. Spring's definitely here, isn't it?
6: It's come in very quickly. It's surprising. We thought the profile in the soil would have hung on a bit longer than it has, but it's with these winds that we've had as well, it's really dried out quite quickly, unfortunately. And it's you're starting to see a bit of stress in the crops around the trees already, so it'll only be another week or so and they'll be in all of the crop, unfortunately.
4: What brings you to an event like this?
6: You know, you come here and you catch up and you see what... You know, if there's any more innovations out there that can help you on the farm, and it's always good to just have a day off the farm as well.
7: Robert Reed, and I'm from Harlong. Just looking, comparing. Well, you've got everything in one spot and you can see what might be or not be.
4: What's on the shopping list then, or the comparing list at Henty?
7: Oh, just looking for a silo, a fertiliser silo. So that's at this stage, yeah.
4: And has that been prompted by what we saw earlier this year in terms of the price rises and difficulty in obtaining fertiliser?
7: Exactly right. Yeah, exactly right. You don't know when you got it, when you haven't these days. Fertiliser went up fairly well in price, so $400 a tonne or more, so you can soon save a few dollars.
8: Matt, I'm Takata, cattle and sheep farming.
4: What's the season looking like at Takata at the moment?
8: Unbelievable. The change from February when it was terrible to now is just incredible. Yeah.
4: Have you got water?
8: We're very lucky. We've got a lot of springs and spring-fed dams. We had quite a lot of dams that were dry, but we had the springs and the creek, so we're very, very lucky, actually. Yeah.
4: You're wandering around the stalls today at Henty. Have you got your hands in your pocket or are you getting the chequebook out?
8: Very much my hands in the pocket. Saving my pennies.
1: That was Matt from Takata ending that report from Emily Doak. There are some great pictures up on the ABC Rural Facebook page, or they'll be going up shortly, from the Henty Machinery Field Days too. Worth a look. Some pollies in the mix as well, with One Nation featuring prominently yesterday. Quickly on the text line, some rainfall figures. People pointing out that it hasn't been wet everywhere. Jeff at Branksome, that's sort of south of Coleraine, saying 330 mils for the year in our supposedly 650 mil rainfall country. We could definitely do with another drop. And in this person in South Gippsland, is there a name? No name, but saying average for September is 75 mils. So far, 18 mils for the month with a scary spring ahead. The Bureau was right with El Nino and below average rainfall in spring. If you quick, 0467 842 722. Let's stay at Henty, though, because the adoption of autonomous robots that can spray, slash or plant paddocks 24/7 is on the rise. And at the Field Days, the Machine of the Year award was given to an autofill system from Swarm Farm Robotics. Craig Hargraves from Swarm Farm says there are already 300 robots operating on farms around the country, and the new tool takes labour efficiency even further.
9: We've came up with a product called AutoFill. So the AutoFill unit is a standalone system with a chemical injection system, which allows the robot in our platform to actually fill itself with the chemical required at that point in time.
4: So what are the advantages of that?
9: Well, initially, it's to allow the robot to be completely autonomous, so the farmer doesn't need to go into the paddock to fill the robot. Now it has the ability to go back to a certain point in the paddock and fill itself. And it also, on the chemical handling side, it allows the farmer that they are hands off now with chemical handling. So it is a completely controlled system, where the only time a farmer does need to handle the chemical is when he's essentially putting on a new product, and then that's it. He's only touching it once.
4: So there's a lot of trust in here. How do you allow for some oversight, human oversight, to make sure that things are working effectively and sustainably and environmentally friendly?
9: Yeah, so we still actually have to, so for the fueling side, it still needs to be fueled. So the machine will only run for essentially 24 hours before it needs refueling. So at any point in time, once a day, the farmer will be required to come out and just to at least put fuel in it, which again allows the farmer to then also look at his machine and ensure everything's correct and connected correctly. So even though it is autonomous, they still have to manage it. It's not a, you know, we don't expect it to just be sat in the paddock and left alone to its own devices. It's important for us that the farmer still inspects the machine and manages his equipment, just like any piece of farming equipment that he would own.
4: Does it rely on any sort of connectivity to be able to operate efficiently?
9: Yeah, so we use a Wi-Fi system on the autofill, which talks directly to the robot, or it can also talk to an app on your phone. The robot itself still needs an internet connection, so which is either via a Starlink style or a telephone, your 4G network for its internet.
4: And what about, I suppose, the big question? What's the cost of investing in a system like this, incorporating both the autonomous weed spraying robot and the autofill?
9: Yeah, so the autofill itself is about $80,000 plus the GST for that unit as a standalone unit. The robots, depending on what format you go with, they start at roughly $500,000 and up to about $800,000, depending on what size of the spray rig and style that you want to run behind it.
4: That's a fair investment. What's your calculation on the return of investment in terms of labour units saved?
9: No, well, we found chemical saving has been quite significant. In the spot spray space, we've found it's very farm specific, but the farmers we have shared their data with us. We've had up to, I would say, 70% chemical savings on one farm in particular. It's one of my local customers here. We've on a labour unit, we find that the farmers who are successful with their product still have a dedicated employee that looks after them, but they're probably 50% on the robots, 50% working on farm on other projects. So you're probably looking at least half a labour unit on average saving there, at least, yes.
1: That was Craig Hargraves from Swarm Farm Robotics speaking with Emily Doak at the Henty Machinery Field Days yesterday. Field Days are, of course, on again today and tomorrow. Off to markets now, starting today at Bairnsdale Cattle with Brendan Fletcher.
10: G'day Angus, numbers increased to 370, that's 60 more, with the usual buying group operating in a cheaper market. Quality declined, with cows and manufacturing cattle well supplied. The few trade lots were mostly heifers, easing 10 to 15 cents. Lean manufacturing steers lost 25 cents and more in places, while heavyweights with finish held firm. Cows slipped 20 to 25 cents, with processors loading cows for an estimated 763 to 794 cents a kilogram carcass weight. Heavy bulls eased 5 to 10. A few yearling heifers suited to the trade sold from 440 to 460. A sprinkling of grown steers and bullocks, 450 to 470. Grown heifers with finish, 428 to 440 after a top of 474. Manufacturing steers, 336 to 446. Most light and medium weight cows, 280 to 382. Heavyweights, 342 to 410. Heavy bulls, 422 to 457. This is Brendan Fletcher reporting for MLA.
1: Cheers, Brendan. Now to Echuca Cattle with Jenny Kelly.
11: Good afternoon. afternoon. Cheaper market across a bigger yard in of 1,700 cattle, 10 to 30 cents take it off most grades, but with bigger falls of 50 cents plus on some of the plainer cattle. And quality was a factor, with a big wing of very mixed northern cattle here today, and they did tend to drag down the averages. What did happen in this auction is it lost its consistency and prices bounced around a lot. The very best trade cattle, 5 to 20 cents off, the highly muscled calves from 4.90 to a top of 5.54 cents, with feeders paying to 5.35 cents. Once off the tops, the heifer job got very sticky at 4.70 to 5.10 cents for the better types. After this, a rate of 4.20 to 4.65 cents covered a lot of mixed steers and heifers, restockers stepping in, secondary northern types 300 to 4.20 cents. Just a handful of good beef cows made it over 400 cents to a top of 4.10, most cows 3.40 to 3.90 cents, very good Frisians to 3.70. Ginny Kelly for MLA.
1: Thanks, Jenny. Let's move on to sheep and lambs now and start at Hamilton with Chris Agnew.
12: Thanks, Angus. Hamilton agents yarded 1,200 lambs together with 2,300 sheep. In a very small offering of lambs where the quality was mixed and the better end was supplementary fed. However, not all the regular buyers were present. In a mixed quality yarding for the lambs generally remained firm. Lambs to the trade to range between 1,000 cents and 1,120 cents a kilogram carcass weight, topping at $356 per head. Trade lambs 18 to 22 making from 180 to 235. 22 to 26 kilo lambs ranging from 235 to 282, with the heavier trade lambs 285 to a top of 356. In a mixed yarding of sheep, when all weights and grades were on offer, sheep in the light to medium range sold generally firm. However, the heavy crossbred ewes came back $20 per head. Sheep to average between 750 and 980 cents a kilogram carcass weight. At Hamilton, this is Chris Agnew reporting for MLA.
1: Thanks, Chris. Lastly, Horsham with Graham Pimer.
13: Good afternoon, everyone. A lift in numbers this week with 5,400 lambs yarded, including about 4,500 young lambs and 2,550 sheep. Quality was mostly good, with young lambs showing reasonable finish. The regular buying group operated in a generally firm market, dear on selected lots. The medium and heavy trade lambs sold from 243 to 310. Heavier weights sold from 307 to 328. A few pens of heavy Aussie whites and Dorper types sold from 296 to 353. Merino lambs sold from 200 to 250. The few old lambs sold from 215 to $350. Feeders and restockers paid from 220 to 245 and from 198 to 217 for lighter lots. The sheep quality covered all weights and sheep selling easier on the past strong levels. Merino ewes made to 291, crossbred ewes to 290, Merino weathers to 228. It's been Graham Pyme at Horsham from LA.
1: Thanks, Graham. Well, that's it for markets and almost it for the program. Another text, though, from someone pointing out that it's actually quite dry. This person saying, Angus, third winter in a row with very little runoff here at Grassdale. That's 30 k's west of Hamilton. We feel like we're in a dry pocket. We'll do some more on that on the Country Hour in the days to come. We'll talk about that frost in the Western District as well. Time for news now, though. It's 1 o'clock.
14: Good afternoon, Nicholas Hines with ABC News. A Melbourne man has been arrested and is expected to face terror charges after allegedly sharing violent ISIS files online. Rosie Barnett reports.
15: The Victoria Joint Counterterrorism Team arrested a 65-year-old man at his Carlton home earlier today. The Australian Federal Police allege he pledged allegiance to the terrorist organisation Islamic State and performed the role of an online propagandist. This includes allegedly sharing 10,000 files of violent extremist material, including videos and images relating to execution and torture. It's alleged he also shared information about conducting mass casualty attacks, but there is no intelligence he was planning one of his own.
14: Over two-thirds of participants in the Victorian Government's flagship youth crime initiative have re-offended within 6 months of starting it, according to a new report from the Auditor-General. Ethan Siderman reports.
16: Since 2016, the Victorian Government has invested $40 million in the Youth Crime Prevention Program, which provides grants to local community organisations to work with young people who have offended or are at risk of doing so. But an Auditor General report has found no evidence the program is reducing reoffending, despite the Justice Department saying otherwise. The report found some data used by the government, which found the program reduced offending by 29%, covered the period of the COVID lockdowns, when crime rates fell in general. The report recommended better data collection and measurable targets for the program.
14: A Hawthorn supporter is set to face criminal charges after allegedly throwing a plate of food at a woman and child after his AFL team lost at the MCG last weekend. Police have been investigating the behaviour of fans who began throwing objects after a late umpiring decision

0: to Brisbane's victory in the preliminary final. Police say a 34-year-old man is set to be charged with aggravated unlawful assault and discharging a missile after he threw a plate of food at a woman and child nearby. Police have also fined a 56-year-old man for throwing a bottle onto the field, the second man to be fined as part of the investigation. The Federal Coalition has unveiled a new energy policy, vowing to scrap the government's key climate and energy targets, including net zero, within 30 days if it's elected. Nidal Mustafa reports from Canberra.
1: The Coalition's eight-point proposal released today makes official its plans to abolish many key climate policies, trying to push down emissions or speed up the renewable rollout. The plan includes scrapping laws committing Australia to net zero emissions by 2050 and requiring heavy industry to cut emissions. Opposition leader Angus Taylor says the party will also remove the long-running ban on nuclear power.
2: It needs to go. Nuclear needs to be part of the mix.
1: The plans will also scrap laws requiring car makers to import more fuel-efficient and electric vehicles.
0: Iranian state media says Tehran has conveyed a series of conditions to reopen the Strait of Hormuz to Washington. It's calling for an end to the war on all fronts, a halt to US aggression, and the release of Iranian assets. US President Donald Trump says the three-hour meeting has been productive. The US president has also addressed the UN General Assembly, where he said that he could annihilate Iran if there's no deal to end the war, but also suggested an agreement could come soon. The South Australian government will offer $1 million to help solve the disappearance of missing boy Gus Lamont. It's been almost a year since the four-year-old boy was reported missing from his home at Oak Park Station, a vast property near Yunta in SA's outback. Police say they haven't found any evidence to suggest Gus is alive and have previously declared the case a major crime. Premier Peter Malanakis says police asked for a reward, with the state matching its highest amount ever offered for any information that leads to Gus being found.
3: We will not tolerate, as a state, any circumstances where children go missing and not able to be accounted for. We throw everything at it. And today we put on the table and put in place a $1 million reward to achieve that outcome.
0: And in sport news, the Brisbane Lions will appeal the AFL Tribunal's decision to uphold star midfielder Lachie Neal's one-match ban for striking. Last night, the club failed in its attempt to overturn the 33-year-old's suspension for an off-the-ball gut punch on Hawthorn's Jack Ginnivan during last weekend's preliminary final. The reigning premiers will now take the case to the league's appeals board in a last-ditch attempt to have Neal cleared to play on Saturday. Weather-wise, it's mostly sunny right across the state once again, and another warm to hot day tomorrow with partly cloudy conditions for Victoria. In Melbourne, it's sunny this afternoon, partly cloudy tomorrow, 26. Right now it's 17 degrees.
4: Good afternoon. I hope you're well. Welcome to The World Today. I'm Andy Park, coming to you from Gadigal Land in Sydney. This Wednesday, the Federal Coalition announces its energy and climate policy, a turn back of Labor's efforts to lower emissions and increase renewables. And he drew the famous treehouse, which sparked the imagination of a generation of kids. Much-loved children's author Terry Denton, remembered by his collaborator and author, Andy Griffiths.
5: We recognised each other very early as people who loved absurd nonsense. This sort of, I don't know, I'd like to think of it as year eights not doing their work down the back of the class, just being mischievous and silly and pushing humour as far as we could.
4: Climate change, world peace, and artificial intelligence. These are the defining challenges of our times, and they're being debated at the UN's biggest annual gathering, the General Assembly, in New York this week. Heading into the talks, Prime Minister Anthony Albanese hoped to boost Australia's profile by banding together with other middle powers to call for the pace of AI to be slowed down. But that idea barely got out of the box before Donald Trump lashed it. He also threatened to annihilate Iran in front of a less than impressed Iranian delegation. Tanya Dendrinos reports.
6: I have a big decision to make.
7: Full of the bombast we've come to know the US president for, Donald Trump assured those gathered at the UN General Assembly, America is stronger than ever. 7 months into the war with Iran, he asserted that he holds the ultimate power.
6: Will a deal be made with Iran that lets them rebuild and create a far greater country than it ever was before? Or do I annihilate

0: the Islamic Republic, and do it quickly, never giving them a chance to kill and destroy people and countries again.
1: A deal that's proven elusive for months now. Still, he defended the war as a means to prevent Iran from having a nuclear weapon and said he believed an agreement would be struck after the US midterm elections in November. The president's lengthy address was wide-ranging.
0: The United States also totally rejects any attempt to construct a globalist scheme to control for the artificial intelligence being spoken of here and after officially called super intelligence, changing the name.
1: A clear rejection of a joint statement issued by several nations, including Australia yesterday, calling for the UN to consider the creation of an international body to help safeguard against AI risks. Donald Trump did concede caution was needed, but was adamant from now on the term superintelligence would be used in all US documents, adding a hope the rest of the world would follow suit.
0: SI. Let's see if that goes. It sounds much better. It is much better, and it's much more accurate. Let's see if I have any power.
1: On the sidelines, but still on the topic of big tech, came a stunning intervention from the Trump administration on Australian domestic policy, slamming the government's proposed digital duty of care legislation, which would give Australians the option to opt out of the algorithm on their feeds. Australian Prime Minister Anthony Albanese is in New York for the UN General Assembly and offered this response.
2: It's not about giving government control, it's about giving people back control over what they receive on their devices.
1: The PM called it an inevitable next stage, but the statement from the US embassy suggested the proposal would amount to extraterritorial censorship of protected speech and flagged that the large majority of social media and video sharing platforms that would be affected are US headquartered companies, calling on the government to exclude US platforms from its plans. Assistant Treasurer Daniel Molino says Australia will take a non-discriminatory approach.
3: That we would apply this to digital platforms no matter where their origin is, and that's the right position to take.
1: The coalition has said it will oppose the digital duty of care bill in its current form, arguing it goes too far and contains inadequate safeguards for free speech, as reiterated by Senator Andrew Bragg today, who sympathised with the US position.
4: I think there is a risk of censorship. There is a risk of bestowing too much power onto unelected bureaucrats. And I think there is a risk of too much regulation, which may not actually have any great impact.
1: A political fight as lively in Australia as it is among world leaders at the United Nations, and one Anthony Albanese will continue to negotiate as he prepares to address the gathering in New York later this week.
5: Tania Dendrinos there. Let's go to the United Nations now. Correspondent Jane Norman is there. Jane, how have these comments from Donald Trump threatening to annihilate Iran been received?
6: Look, I think world leaders are somewhat desensitized to Donald Trump's fiery rhetoric, but this was a particularly extraordinary moment, and you can actually see it on the face of the Iranian delegation. Iran was in the room, the foreign minister was in the room, and they just sort of sat there stony-faced, watching the president of the United States standing on the floor of the United Nations, threatening to wipe out their country. But what was also notable was that while threatening this violence, he then left the door open to negotiation. And so he has effectively said that he wants to strike a deal to end the war after the midterm elections, which are in about 6 weeks' time. And I think that was also a bit of a nod to the domestic audience in America, because this is a war that has gone on for longer than he anticipated, now 7 months. It's hammering the global economy. It's sending fuel prices soaring, sending inflation soaring, and it is hurting everyone, including Americans.
5: A lot of the middle powers and their leaders attending this summit have gathered around this idea of greater guardrails on AI. Those sorts of calls have drawn the ire of the president. President Donald Trump, and of course this comes as Anthony Albanese prepares for a speech on this issue. I mean, that sort of puts greater pressure on the PM, surely.
6: Yeah, I mean, I don't think it was the outcome the Prime Minister would have wanted. A day after signing this declaration with 19 other leaders and the leaders of the European Union, for Donald Trump in his address to the UN to basically say that he totally rejects any global push to put any controls over AI. He said whoever wins, AI wins, and the US certainly won't be slowing down in the development. So that's very much puts him at odds with Anthony Albanese and the leaders of other countries, including Canada, Germany and Singapore, who are deeply concerned

0: will put in place the policies he believes are best for Australia. So no kind of walking away from what he ultimately wants here, which is some sort of global coordination when it comes to AI.
1: Jane Norman at the United Nations in New York. I'm Andy Park. 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Just search for The World Today. The devastating scenes from last month's Nepal-Tibet floods are really hard to forget. Thousands buried under mud and ice as walls of water slammed down the Himalayan mountain valleys. But the families of the more than 30 missing Australians argue that's exactly what's happened. Their loved ones are being forgotten. Today, they spoke out at a press conference in Sydney, calling for the Prime Minister to step up support for search efforts. Reporter Nabil Al-Nashar is there. Nabil, really a very torturous time for these relatives. How did they seem at the press conference?
2: Well, they're very distressed, Andy. It's been exactly 1 month since the disaster befell Nepal, and many of them are still missing family members. The most up-to-date figures, according to what we heard from the families today, is 35 unaccounted-for family members, and they're represented by around 33 families here in Australia, most of whom belong to the Tamil community and are here in Sydney. There is one family, I believe, that's in Adelaide. Their concerns are mostly about the lack of information and the lack of government support, according to them, that they've been receiving so far. The number one concern is, of course, as you can imagine, the search and rescue operation, which is still going on in Nepal. They've seen numbers of helicopters, for example, go down from 100 a day to 40 or 45 a day. They talked about how they just don't know how far along in the process the search and rescue operation is. They're getting information from the Nepalese government, from different departments within the Australian government, and they're hoping that it can all be streamlined and consolidated into one source, one liaison for the families, or perhaps for each family, depending on their situation, so that they can chase up with that one person what is the latest information. They've also pointed out, Andy, a few specific points about the search and rescue that they think would be helpful if they could pursue that avenue. For example, there's a phone signal that they say was detected a day after the disaster from one of the family members, but they don't know if it's been traced or what can happen with that piece of information. Another issue is DNA profiling timeframes. So the Australian government has already collected DNA swabs from a lot of the family members here, including DNA samples from items that were maybe used by the missing people, like hair from a brush or a toothbrush and so on. They're not sure what's happening with that DNA profile. Have any families been identified? Another thing they highlighted is that because of the impact of the flood and how huge it was, some bodies had been swept into India. So could their families be amongst those that have ended up in India somehow, and who's liaising with the Indian government? So they have a lot of questions and unfortunately not a lot of answers. Here's what Sydney father Sriram Parmeshwaram had to say. He's missing his wife in this disaster.
3: We have been going through very tough times since 26th of August when the flood occurred. And I think every one of us has been going through a lot of ups and downs during this situation. Every family need a customized solution. So in this point of time, we can't follow the standard operating procedures that are being followed in the regular government process.
1: That's Sydney father Sriram Parmeshwaram, who's missing his wife in the Nepal disaster. And Nabil, what is the latest more broadly in this crisis?
2: Well, we know there's still 5,000 plus missing people in this disaster. That, of course, includes Australians that families are still hoping to learn about. The families as well, Andy, I've got to say, one of their main demands is they want to meet the Prime Minister. They want Anthony Albanese to come and speak to them and to provide the necessary government support that they say is absolutely needed for them to be able to cope with this. As you can imagine, it's a very difficult time, as you mentioned, torturous time for these families. And until they get some answers, They're just desperate for any new piece of information each and every day they wake up.
1: Nabil Al Nashar. To federal politics now, and the coalition looks to reignite the climate wars, announcing the climate and energy policy it'll take to the next election. The

0: announcement sets out 8 priorities in its Scrap Net Zero Cheaper Energy Act that it plans to introduce within 30 days of winning power. The policy would see legislated net zero emission targets removed, a repeal of the New Vehicle Efficiency Standard Act, and moratoriums on nuclear energy scrapped. Jake Evans joins me now from Parliament House in Canberra. Jake, a lot of this really sort of solidifies much of what the Coalition has already talked about publicly. What have they announced?
1: Yeah, that's right, Andy. A lot of the announcement today is a reheating of commitments that the Coalition had already made, but there are some new parts. Fundamentally, what the Coalition has committed to is a major slowdown to the renewables transition specifically and broader commitments to reduce emissions, jettisoning many of the core policies that are driving down emissions or seeking to do so, or encouraging the uptake of renewables. So that includes repealing laws that commit Australia to net zero carbon emissions by 2050, as well as our 2030 target, removing the safeguard mechanism. That's the laws that require big polluters to cut their emissions by about 5% a year or else face heavy penalties, repeal the laws that require car makers to bring more efficient cars to Australia, or else face heavy penalties, as well as a new development, revoking 4 of the 6 offshore wind zones in Australia. Those are the spots that have been identified by the government for developers to potentially build offshore wind energy, currently not in existence in Australia, but a nascent industry that the federal government is currently trying to encourage. So, look, many of these policies were already committed to, including the reintroduction of a pitch to lift the ban on nuclear power. But what we're seeing now is a formalisation of that decision the Coalition took last year to step away from Australia's commitment to net zero emissions.
0: Jake, the Coalition says Australians are sick of being lectured about the energy transition. I'm curious how that might play into the politics of grievance and particularly the climate war debates that, fell a little bit cold in recent years that seems to be being reheated here.
1: Yeah, and look, it maybe has been a sort of, it seemed more like a settled debate in recent years, but the reality is this is something that the Coalition has wrangled with since at least 2009, how to approach the issue of climate change and the transition to renewable energy in particular. There's two forces pulling at the Coalition in different directions that makes this a really tricky issue for them. In the regions especially, there is a resistance to climate change efforts that has seen some voters turning to One Nation, and the Coalition is trying to recapture that vote, particularly frustration in regional communities over how some renewables projects have been introduced, a lack of consultation and lack of consideration for how it affects those communities. But meanwhile, in the cities, we've seen the Coalition lose, or particularly the Liberal Party lose, a number of seats to independents, so-called teal independents, a major issue that's pushing voters away from Liberals in those seats is the issue of climate change. So they've been pulled in two directions for a long time. Here we are again, I suppose, but this is a continuation of that decision taken late last year to scrap net zero. The new element, I suppose, in this is that we are also now in a much more unstable environment when it comes to fuel security in particular, global stability, and that will be something that the government will be seeking to prosecute. One of the arguments they make is, well, thanks to the electric vehicle laws that were introduced last term, the uptake of EVs has saved Australia about 15 days worth of petrol use. And so if you were to unpick it, you would potentially be making fuel supplies less secure. That is going to be one of the arguments that the Coalition is going to have to fight off. Here's what opposition leader Angus Taylor had to say about the Coalition's new energy plan.
2: We need to use the natural resources this country has to get the cost of energy down. This energy minister has failed Australians, and the scrap net zero bill will get rid of the garbage he has imposed on Australians and get energy costs to back to where they need to be.
0: That's opposition leader Angus Taylor. Before him, our reporter Jake Evans in Canberra. Well, to paraphrase the famous quote, elections are so expensive that it takes a lot of money even to lose. Such is the brinkmanship of campaign spending and wall-to-wall advertising that tends to draw wealthy individuals with vested interests into the democratic process. For the first time, new federal election spending caps to $90 million are due to take effect for the next

0: federal election, but some say that's still too high by half. Kate Griffiths is the Democracy Deputy Program Director at the Grattan Institute and joins me. Kate, I gather you welcome the idea of a cap, but disagree with the incoming $90 million per party per year cap. Why is that?
1: That's right. Yeah. So caps on electoral expenditure are really important. They put a ceiling on money in politics. But what we've done is kind of done some bottom-up analysis just to look at, you know, how much do political parties actually need to communicate with voters nationally? And that comes out at just sort of less than half this new cap. And so our research is telling us that these caps are set far too high.
0: And in this research, you sort of compare the Australian Electoral Commission's campaigns, which is sort of designed to get people to know that an election or a referendum is coming. And you compare that with all of the nuances of a political campaign, which also might be introducing a new candidate or covering off different policy offerings to different parts of the country. So how can you compare those two kinds of campaigns?
1: Yeah, so we've taken the best sort of publicly available data on what costs to communicate with voters nationally. And we'd certainly draw the comparisons to the Australian Electoral Commission campaigns, to the ABS census campaigns, big national campaigns. And those campaigns are averaging about $30 million over time. You're right that political parties have a much more kind of nuanced set of messages. And we certainly factor in a bit more than what those campaigns allow for. But even so, we just think that this cap is way higher than needed. And it's important to remember that there are so many free ways of communicating with voters too. Advertising is just the most expensive option. The media and parliament are major platforms for sharing messages with voters. They're free. And there's other uncapped grassroots platforms, public platforms, local events, social media available to politicians to share their views, set an agenda, and explain their policies.
0: So these new electoral reforms are expected to be challenged in the High Court on the grounds that they impinge on the implied freedom of political communication. What do you think that case could lead to?
1: So that case could well lead to an opportunity for reform. Whether the constitutional challenge holds up or not is absolutely a matter for the courts. If it does, like if the challenge is successful, the court may decide to strike down the new expenditure caps, and then there'll be a bit of a scramble to try to resolve the issues raised. And what this research hopes to do is kind of put some evidence in the debate. So it's not just a behind the closed doors negotiation between political parties. It's something that's actually grounded in a fact base. And I think political parties themselves would also have some pretty interesting information to bring to the table here. So it'd be great to see that in the public domain too. And look, if the challenge isn't successful, the rules will probably be in place for the next federal election, but there would still be future opportunities to review them, and at the very least as part of the normal kind of post-election review processes.
0: So the long and the short of this, in your view, is that it's, I mean, it sounds like transparent democratic guardrails, but may not really mean that much in practice. In an ideal world, what is the balance that should be struck here?
1: Yeah, so it is a balance between allowing political parties to kind of get their messages out to voters, and money certainly helps them do that. It's not the only way, but it helps them do that. So they need to have, you know, some spending in elections, but the balance or the other side of the equation is that too much money in politics can have a really corrosive influence. There's this kind of fertile conditions here for wealthy interests to have too much influence over policymaking, take the money out of it, and politicians get their time back, and the public has, you know, less to worry about whether wealthy interests are actually influencing policy too much.
0: We'll have to leave there. Kate Griffiths is from the Grattan Institute. Appreciate your time. Thank you so much.
1: My pleasure.
0: Finally today, one of Australia's most popular children's book illustrators and authors, Terry Denton, is being remembered for his incredible career after he died aged 76. He was particularly famous for his partnership with writer Andy Griffiths over the decades, in which he illustrated the wildly successful Treehouse books, which sold more than 10 million copies. David Sparks has more.
2: If you've ever wondered how to draw a bumasaur, Terry Denton is the man you'd turn to. It's a funny-looking dinosaur with an enormous pair of bum cheeks. And it was just one of the illustrator's outlandish creations from his collaboration with author Andy Griffith.
3: Andy and I went away for a week and we just sat around the table playing. I mean, we just built bumasaur after bumasaur. That was the fun of it, was the two of us working together in a big room, just like two kids playing around a table, really.
2: The bumasaur appeared in their book, What Bumasaur Is That? And as Terry Denton told the ABC in 2007, it was

0: tapping into what kids really find funny.
1: Yeah, the bum joke and the fart joke, you know, you go, no matter how low down a school you go into the lower grades, it's still, you know, it's a rich field.
0: For all the openly silly humour, there was always a deeper purpose, getting kids into books, as he explained in another interview with the ABC in 2019.
2: I get to draw every day, more or less, and I get to draw funny stuff most of the time. And I do my own painting as well, fine art, but it's just a lifetime of creating images and creating humour and making kids, you know, my own kids, but other kids laugh. It's magic.
0: Today, Andy Griffith paid tribute to his late colleague.
3: And he had many sides. He did many wonderful books, some much more gentle and whimsical. But when we got together, this sort of, I don't know, I like to think of it as year eights not doing their work down the back of the class, just being mischievous and silly and pushing humour as far as we could.
0: Danny Solomon works for Bookseller Readings, where she specialises in children's books.
4: He understood the importance of silliness and anarchy, and he just knew what kids would find funny. And I think that's because he sort of never stopped being a kid. He never really kind of let go of that part, and so he kind of spoke to kids exactly how they wanted to be spoken to.
0: As a fan and someone who sells the books, what do you think his legacy is?
4: His legacy is just the amount of kids around in Australia and around the world. He's a large part of the reason that they like reading, which is so important. Children's literature is so important for generations to come. Like, those books are not going anywhere, and he's just going to continue to do what he did when he was alive, and that's just so special and amazing.
0: Terry Denton died surrounded by his family near Melbourne on Monday. He's survived by his wife, Kristen, three children and five grandchildren.
5: Yeah, a lot of those books on the bookshelves at my house. David Sparks reporting there. And that's all from the World Today team this Wednesday. Thanks for your company. I hope you can join me at the same time tomorrow. I'm Andy Park. Bye for now.

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1: Yep, I couldn't believe how it began.
0: I couldn't breathe when he jumped in.
1: I couldn't stop bawling my eyes out.
0: And that finale.
1: That twist.
0: I was in stitches.
1: Really? I had to watch through my hands.
0: I couldn't look away.
1: Are we talking about the same show?
2: 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We've got a story for you.
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4: Afternoons with Georgie Coghlan.
5: You are listening to Afternoons. Thank you for your company. Thank you for all of your texts. We're still getting so many great texts about our DJ dance floor stinker song. So that's the song that as soon as it comes on, you clear the dance floor. You cannot stand it. They are flooding in. So keep those coming and I'll try and get to those. But it is time to have a look at the weather. Every time Vivaldi makes me feel good. So it's shaping up to be a glorious day. It certainly is in Melbourne today. It's sunny and we'll get up to 19. Tomorrow and Friday we'll get up to 26. That feels like summer with a possible shower or two on the public holiday. Cooling down on Saturday for the grand final. Across Victoria there was a patchy morning frost in the west and south. A dry, mild to warm and mostly sunny day today with light winds and afternoon sea breezes. Looking ahead, warm to hot temperatures across the state Thursday and Friday until a cool change on Saturday. 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Coming up very soon, we're going to be talking about a book that helps young kids adjust when a grandparent goes into care.
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4: Afternoons with Georgie Coghlan.
5: So we've been talking about DJ Dancefloor stinkers. Hello, Jodie from Geelong. Do you have a stinker?
6: Oh, Georgie, I'm a very placid and calm kind of individual in most senses until you put Hotel California on in a public space. I will become a homicidal maniac. I need to find an exit urgently to keep other people safe. Don't do it.
5: Here it is. Don't exit, Jodie. Don't exit. Sit in the pain. Sit in the pain. Soak it in, Jodie.
6: Make it stop.
5: Make it stop. Oh, Jodie, sorry to do that too, but I do.

0: love that you shared that with us. Yeah, it's a bit of a downer, hey?
1: You're a bully.
0: Thank you, Jody, for sharing. I love it. Oh, this has been, I think, my favourite radio segment ever so far. Keep sharing your DJ dance floor stinkers. Someone's written K-San, Cold Chisel. That's interesting. It's controversial. They don't like it. Okay, well, keep them coming. Absolutely love this topic, your DJ dance floor stinker. Share it with us. Well, when a grandparent moves into aged care, it can be a big change for the whole family. And for grandchildren, it can be really confusing, it can be sad, and sometimes quite difficult to talk about. So how do you start that conversation with your child? Well, two Australian children's authors have found a beautiful way to help families do just that, using imagination, adventure, and a train that can take you anywhere. Welcome Deborah Frenkel and Danny Snell to Afternoons. I love the concept of this book. Where did the idea come from, Deborah?
2: Oh my goodness. All right. Well, look, thank you. Firstly, thank you so much for having us on. This idea was came from a very personal place, as I think many of my books and probably many other creators of kids' books ideas do. And I guess this idea came from a few years ago. I am, I guess, what you would call a member of the sandwich generation, you know, with at the time with young kids, aging parents. And at the time, two things were going on in my life. The first was that my son, who at the time was two, really got obsessed by trains, which is probably quite a familiar experience to many parents. And so he really enjoyed everything about trains. So we had this weekly routine where we would go on the train every Friday and basically just go on the train for the sake of looking out the window and seeing what we could see and enjoying the movement and all that kind of thing.
0: Gorgeous.
2: And then at the same time, my mum suddenly passed away, and quite suddenly we realised that my dad, who was older than my mum, wouldn't be able to live alone. It became clear that he'd been kind of relying on her for a lot more than we thought. Mm-hmm. And it became clear that he would have to move to aged care. So there was this kind of weird moment where I was sort of spending a lot of time with my young son, but also thinking a lot about my dad and this big change in his life. And I kind of connected the two things together with the idea of this train that sort of can take you any place through your life, that kind of, I guess, draws together ideas of, you know, change and ageing, but also imagination and memory.
0: So maybe just unpack that a bit more, Deborah, for us. What is the train that can take you anywhere?
2: Yeah. So maybe just to start with the story in the book. So the Everywhere Train is the story of a little girl called Scout and her pop. And they love riding the train together every Friday, so you can see where I took that from. But then when Scout's pop suddenly has to move into aged care, their tradition looks like it has to end. Mm-hmm. But instead, they think laterally, and they build a little station beside his bed in the nursing home. They make some tickets, and together they ride the train of their imagination, which is a train that can actually take you anywhere, no matter how mobile you are or what the restrictions are in your life. So I guess it's a story about change and ageing and really, I guess, about how all of us are kind of passengers of time, but also how we can take the wheel, I guess, with the power of our own mind and heart, which means that nothing ever really is fully lost. So I hope it's a bit of an affirming and comforting read for families who are dealing with loved ones who are aging. And it's basically a story about the power of memory and imagination and love to carry us through lots of different challenges in life.
0: I love that idea so much, Deborah. And when I saw that you were coming on and looked at the book, I thought, what a beautiful way to introduce that change. And
2: Thank you. As you said,
0: all of those beautiful qualities that we want our children, including resilience. And for me too, adaptability came into it, that the train doesn't need to go and disappear. The train's just different to what we used to have the train as. And I think that's a really important skill too for kids to learn early, that to be adaptable. Danny, let's bring you in here.
3: Hi, how are you going?
0: I'm really well. So, you know, what have you loved about working on this book, and why is that such an important conversation to have when a grandparent goes into care?
3: I think, for me, my focus was very much on that relationship between Scout and her pop. So for me, that was a big sort of focus in the book, and trying to, explore that relationship and get the sense that they have this really sort of close bond together. And that's also explored as they sort of ride the train together of their imagination, explore their memories and going back into their shorter sort of past and relationship together. And you sort of see where, how their relationship grew when Scout was much younger, and when also there's a page where they sort of first met in

0: sense when Pop sort of first holds Scout as a baby for the first time. So yeah, for me it was very much sort of exploring their very sort of close and personal relationship. And I love, work with Deb sort of once before
1: Yes.
0: really, yes, love
1: You're an
0: her writing.
1: A-team.
0: So it was,
1: You seem to collaborate very well together. I'm talking to Deborah Frenkel and Danny Snell. They've got a new book called The Everywhere Train for Children to very much start that conversation and help with that adjustment when a grandparent does head into aged care. Have you had any feedback from young kids at all, Deborah?
2: This book has only been out for a couple of weeks, so it's very fresh. But I actually did just do a story time at one of the wonderful bookstores here in Melbourne this morning, and I do notice that a lot of the kids, when I read it, really light up when they see it's a train book. I do think train books are a perennial favourite of many kids. And I think also, I think kids seem to take the meaning from it that they want to take from it, and you know, it might be about aging and change, or it might just be about the power of the imagination and the mind to board a train that can take you to anywhere you like. You know, wouldn't that be an amazing thing to have? I have seen a variety of responses, and some responses are about the train. A lot of the responses have to do with the train. But I do think the idea that imagination is a powerful thing, a powerful vehicle, is quite a resonating one. So, yeah.
1: Absolutely. And I think it would also open up conversations as well beyond aged care. I know when our daughter was at least a teenager when my father passed away, and he had Parkinson's, but he certainly had fleeting chapters which are really difficult, where they were almost sort of dementia-based chapters. And that was really tough on her, because when you see a grandparent that you have such a great relationship with and suddenly they either don't know you or they're very confused. What we used to do is use that imagination, because if he would see, I remember one day he could see sheep in his room. Like, he told me, you know, can you see these 400 merino sheep? And your initial reaction, of course, is to correct them and say, Dad, there's no sheep in the room, you're in hospital. But that's so hard on them, and it's also really hard on you, because you're trying to go back to facts. And so my daughter and I used to go with that and say, absolutely, I reckon there's 500, Dad, what breed are they? And he'd get so excited, like a child, and it would become this game, and it would turn something that could have been really stressful into something using our imagination to sort of go with the flow. And that is the power of being in that imaginative world sometimes, isn't it?
2: Yeah, I think so. And I mean, one thing I really noticed with my dad was that, you know, he was, all through his younger years, he was a person who loved to get out and walk and be outside and, you know, explore things. And then suddenly with a, you know, very much reduced mobility and a move to a nursing home, suddenly it felt like his world got a lot physically smaller. And just that physical change and the challenges that presented seemed to me like a really, you know, I'm the same. I love walking. I need to move to think. And the thought of being restrained to just a very small space feels like a big thing to deal with. So I think the idea that your imagination can overcome that is quite a powerful thought for, you know, no matter how old we are, I think, because all of us have experienced, you know, at some time or another, something that restricts us or stops us from going to places that we'd like to go to. So, yeah.
1: Well, congratulations on the book. It's called The Everywhere Train. It's by Deborah Frenkel and Danny Snell. Guys, wonderful to chat with you today, and all the best with the book.
0: Thank you so much.
1: Coming up, if you have a stain, if you have stain pain, then 2:05 p.m. is the time for you to call. You know when to call. You know this show. You know this program with Bridge. It's when Shannon Lush is here. I have got a question about a stain that my husband has put on our wardrobe carpet that I would love Shannon Lush to hopefully help me out to get rid of it. Also, the price of love, or maybe the price is right, or maybe it's Rick Price. Here he is. He's coming up.

0: Listen to that top note by Rick Price. Walk Away, Renee. What a cracking song. You're listening to Afternoons with Georgie Coghlan on this magnificent spring day. Coming up next, he's here. It's going to be Rick Price.
1: The deaths of Jesse Baird and Luke Davies shocked Sydney. 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On the case of Jesse and Luke, we're your eyes and ears inside the courtroom, talking you through the witnesses and evidence that's put before the jury. 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

0: Not a Day Goes By. Rick Price, well, from his humble beginnings as a child performer with his family band in country Queensland, Rick Price has forged an internationally praised and respected career spanning three decades. He's won multiple gold and platinum selling albums and numerous music industry awards, including the prestigious APRA Song of the Year Award for his song Heaven Knows. He's about to hit the road with a new tour and he joins us now on Afternoons. Hello, Rick Price.
1: Hello, Georgie. How are you?
0: Well, I am in heaven. Only heaven knows because I've been listening to that magnificent voice of yours. I'm keen to get your thoughts, Rick. When you hear those songs now, particularly when you just fly from your chest voice right up into your head voice, how do you feel when you listen to your voice in those magnificent ballads?
1: Well, I remember I was just listening then while you were playing that and I was thinking, oh, yeah, I remember recording those songs and sound like my little brother a little bit, I think, when I listened to that. But, man, I had such a great time making that record in Los Angeles. So it was so exciting.
0: So, Rick, where are you based at the moment? Where do you live?
1: I live in Nashville in Tennessee.
0: That's a little bit fancy, isn't it?
1: A little bit fancy, although I've got to say Nashville is quite low-key. It's not a sort of, what would you say? It's a pretty relaxed city. Mm-hmm. Nashville is no paparazzi. You know, people get around. You see lots of famous people roaming around. But it's very relaxed. There's a casual tone about Nashville, which I really like. And I live up in the woods a little bit, so it's good.
0: Let's go back to the moment when you first realised Heaven Knows was becoming something pretty big, maybe possibly bigger than what you expected. Where were you and how did that all happen?
1: Well, I was obviously in Australia, it was really quite a surprise. I thought when I wrote the song, I felt like there was something special about the song, and obviously my management and the record label were pretty excited about the song as well. We decided to make it the title track of the album, but I didn't anticipate it, you know, taking on quite the life that it did. So it was a beautiful surprise.
0: And Don't Walk Away, Renee, which we just played for our listeners there, that's mm-hmm. actually one of my favourites. It is a cover, which I didn't realise, and it's always a big decision, sometimes really risky when you decide to do a cover. You absolutely nailed that. Who came up with the idea to do that as a cover?
1: Well, it's very interesting because I used to jam on the song with a friend of mine, Kenny Francis, who was a great guitar player, still is a great guitar player, good buddy of mine, and we used to do a lot of recording sessions together, and we'd sort of jam on the song every now and then. And then when I went to Los Angeles to record the album, it just hit me like, gee, I want to try this song with the band, because I had an amazing band. We recorded the album in a really old-school way. We went to a rehearsal studio in Hollywood and I had all these amazing musicians and I said, hey, let's try this song. And, between the incredible band that I had, that's sort of how that arrangement came to play.
0: I'm talking to artist Rick Price. You'll know him from his magnificent songs and particularly nailed a ballad, Rick Price. Gosh, you know how to sing a ballad. Do you prefer always singing ballads or do you like singing upbeat stuff as well?
1: Oh, yeah, I like all kinds of stuff. Like singing is just such an expressive thing to do. You know, I've been singing on stage since I was about 8 years old. So singing's like breathing to me. It's very, you know, it comes sort of very natural. It's a natural way for me to express myself. But I do love, I would have to say I probably prefer singing ballads. Really at the end of the day. And I love story kind of songs. I think as my recording career and songwriting has developed over the years, I've leaned more and more into storytelling kind of songs. So I do put them into keys where, you know, you don't get a nosebleed when you're singing.
0: Oh, that's interesting. So you do, understandably, you do bring them down a few tones.
1: Yeah, I do. Look, you know, I think I love singing high and I can still do it. Mm-hmm. I don't do it as much as I used to when I was younger because a lot of my songs, like I say, are more kind of story-based.
0: Yes.
1: And you don't want to be sort of yelling a story at someone. So, you know, I tend to put some of my songs in more conversational keys.
0: That's clever. That's clever. You're in Nashville. You're living in Nashville, but, of course, you're going on tour again. Tell us a little about this tour that you're going back on the road.
1: Yeah, I'm very excited. We've just started. I've played my first week of shows. And we're going all over the country, going into some really sort of remote areas, which is really fantastic. It's a solo acoustic show. But I really involve the audience. I get down into the audience and we sing together and kind of jump around and get crazy. It's good. I'm just really excited to be playing. You know, I'll be playing all the hit songs, of course.
0: Of course.
1: And, yeah.
0: And I'm just confirming, Rick, what I'm saying is I did say that you do normally live in Nashville, but, of course, you're touring in Australia. I'm just making that very clear to our listeners.
1: Oh, yes, yes. This is a tour of Australia.
0: Of Australia.
1: Thanks for reminding me to point that out.
0: That's all good.
1: So if anyone wants tickets to the show, I'm playing shows all around the country. So they can go to rickprice.com and get tickets, and all the show information is right there at rickprice.com under the website there. But yeah, I'm really looking forward to it because the solo acoustic show is a very intimate connection with the audience, and I tell a lot of stories about my sort of history growing up in Australia and all of that. So yeah, it's a fun experience.
0: So what's the difference, Rick, between Rick Price walking on stage today and Rick Price walking on stage in the early days?
1: What is the difference? I really feel like what's changed, I think, in the early days, it was kind of all about me in my own mind and, you know, gee, I have to do a good job, I have to sing well, hope the audience connects and all of that. And, of course, that's still there. But I think as you get old, well, I'll speak for myself, as I've gotten older, I realize it's all about connection.
0: Oh, it's 100%,
1: all about,
0: isn't it?
1: You know what I mean? Yeah. Like, I just go out and I think my job here is I'm a storyteller first, you know, and yes, I'm singing and I'm a musician. But my job is to tell a story, connect with the audience, and take them on an emotional excursion that, say, ordinarily they might not take, you know. And that develops that beautiful connection, and then sort of between me and the audience, we sort of take the excursion together. So that's the difference. I really understand now, Rick, you're going, this is not about you. It's lovely to get all the accolades and people say, oh, you know, doesn't it sound great? And I love that. But really my job is to go out there, tell a story, and take the audience on an emotional excursion. That's my job.
0: I love that, Rick Price, because I read a great quote not long ago that often our audiences come to see us to see themselves.
1: Absolutely.
0: And if we're not being vulnerable, and if we're not having intention, and if we don't know what we're doing with our storytelling, they can't see themselves because we're performing at them.
1: Exactly. You've got to take them on the journey so that they're taking that ride with you, but from their own perspective. You've got it exactly right. You put it beautifully, Georgie. That's right.
0: And I have to ask, what's the most unusual place, Rick Price? I'm talking to Rick Price, incredible singer-songwriter, artist, magnificent voice. He's about to tour Australia, so get cracking and get your tickets organised. What's the most unusual place that you've been recognised, Rick Price, as an Australian musician? Did anyone ever come up one day and be like, and you're like, how do you know me here?
1: Oh, yeah, I've had some unusual ones. You will find Australians under rocks everywhere you go. It's incredible. I remember the first time I went in, one of the first times I went to America, I went to Memphis in Tennessee, and I was at B.B. King's Blues Bar. Now, I had no records out there at all. Mm-hmm. No one knew who I was, and I was totally under the radar. And I'm standing at the bar and I order a drink, and I hear this voice, "G'day, Rick, how are you, mate?" And it was so funny. So, you know, you get recognised in unusual places, airports and all sorts of places. But that really took me by surprise because no one knew who I was then.
0: Oh, I love that story, Rick Price. What a delight to talk to you. You sound exactly the same, wonderfully grounded, down to earth. All the best for hitting the road with your fabulous tour, Rick Price. Thank you for speaking to us on Afternoons.
1: Thank you, Georgie.
0: Rick Price there, about to go on tour. I've been loving going down memory lane, listening to his amazing ballads. That voice, absolutely incredible. So you can see him. Let's go. I'm going to go back to Marnie here. Marnie's called in. Hello, Marnie. We've been talking about DJ Dancefloor stinker songs earlier in the show. It's still going off on the text messages. What is your stinker song?
2: Well, I've kind of got three. And the first one would be Tainted Love by Soft Cell. If you've got some sort of 80s thing going on and that comes on, I'm out.
0: Okay, here we go. Tainted Love, you really don't like that one?
2: No.
0: Okay, love it. Okay, what's your next one?
2: I don't know the artist because I dislike it so much, but whoever unleashed Cotton Eye Joe on the world...
0: Cotton Eye Joe. Here we go. I'm going to get this in your earworm now, Marnie, for the rest of the day. Woohoo!
2: Oh, my God.
0: Yeehaw!
2: PTSD.
0: I'm going to leave that in your...

0: going to leave that in your ear now, Marnie. Where did you come from? Where did you go? Thank you for calling, Marnie. Oh, I agree with Marnie. That is very much a DJ dance floor stinker. I'm loving this topic. Maybe we need to suggest to Bridge that we keep it a weekly segment, the DJ dance floor stinker. Tell you what's not going to be a stinker is the grand final this weekend. Super excited about Kylie. Only three more sleeps. Cannot wait. And, of course, I have got the grand final keyword for you. You could win two tickets to the 2026 grand final at the MCG this Saturday. And guess what our keyword is today? Stinker. S-T-I-N-K-E-R. Stinker. So you text stinker, S-T-I-N-K-E-R, to 0437-774-774 before 2:05 p.m. So the cutoff is 2:05 p.m. for your chance to win two tickets to the AFL Grand Final this Saturday. So the key word for you to win the two tickets to the Grand Final is a stinker. 0437-774-774. Oh, loving all of these stinking texts that are coming in. Gee, American Pie has come in a few times. That's a bit of a worry. Don't forget too, of course, you know what happens. It's your show, Afternoons. Wednesdays is Shannon Lush. So some of you are already holding on the line for Shannon. Make sure you get in now. If you have got a cheeky, nasty stain in your house, on your clothes, if you're anything like my husband, every single time he eats something, he ends up with a stain, and it's usually oil on his shirt. Make sure you get on the text line and also you call in, of course. We've already got quite a few people waiting, but there's plenty of room for all of you. There's enough for all of the stains. We would love to hear from you. So 1-300-222-774, call us with your stains for Shannon Lush. 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
6: Good afternoon, Nicholas Hines with ABC News. A Melbourne man who police believe to be a member of ISIS allegedly shared instructional guides online on how to conduct mass casualty attacks. The 65-year-old retiree is expected to face terror charges after he was arrested at his Carlton home this morning. The Victoria Joint Counter-Terrorism Team say they've been monitoring him for the last 5 years after his phone was seized by Border Force officers in 2020. AFP Acting Assistant Commissioner Paula Hudson says he allegedly sent about 10,000 files of violent extremist material online.
7: Let me be clear. Terrorist propaganda is not harmless online content. Terrorist organisations like ISIS rely on online platforms to distribute propaganda and recruit supporters.
6: The Royal Commission into Alleged Misconduct and Criminality on Victorian Public Construction Sites has already held some hearings in secret. Jessica Longbottom reports from the Melbourne Magistrates Court.
8: Commissioner Christopher Karakis revealed the closed hearings had taken place during the public opening of the Royal Commission this morning, saying they were conducted to shape investigations going forward and contained sensitive information. Counsel assisting Chris Young has also tendered documents from 2023, written by senior public servants from the government's transport projects, warning then Transport Minister Jacinda Allen about alleged criminality and cost blowouts on projects. Ms. Allen wrote a letter to police about the criminal elements, though what other action was taken will be the subject of the Royal Commission going forward.
6: Iranian state media is reporting that Tehran has told Washington the conditions that must be met for the Strait of Hormuz to reopen after US President Donald Trump said he may annihilate Iran's regime if a deal isn't reached soon. Is Jonah Wakely.
9: Donald Trump told reporters that his chief envoys, Steve Witkoff and Jared Kushner, met for about 3 hours with the Iranian officials, but he offered few details about the exchange. Speaking to Iranian state TV, Iran's foreign minister, Ismail Baghaei, says they spoke through Qatari mediators. He says they conveyed that in order for the Strait of Hormuz to reopen, there must be an end to the war on all fronts, a halt to U.S. aggression, an end to the naval blockade, economic warfare, and Iranian assets must be released. The discussions have been held on the sidelines of the UN General Assembly, where Donald Trump said he had a decision to make, whether to come to an agreement with Iran or annihilate the Islamic Republic.
6: A Sydney court has heard alleged murder victim Jesse Baird was petrified of the man accused of killing him and his boyfriend and worried that the former police officer would make a false report against him that would ruin his career. Sarah Geraghty reports.
4: Jesse Baird's former long-term partner, Corey Dean Thorpe, wiped away tears as he told the court about conversations he'd had with Mr. Baird about the accused, Beau Lamar Condon. He said in 2023, Mr. Baird told him the accused had started stalking him after he broke off their relationship. Mr. Thorpe said in November, Mr. Baird rung him disturbed by the accused making Instagram posts that gave the impression they were in a relationship, but hiding the posts from Mr. Baird. He said his former partner was petrified and kept repeating that the accused had access to a gun. He agreed Mr. Baird told him he didn't want to report Beau Lamar Condon's behaviour because he was a police officer and feared he would make a false report that would jeopardise the Working with Children clearance he needed for his job.
6: In sport news, the Brisbane Lions are mounting a last-ditch bid to have suspended star Lachie Neal cleared to play in Saturday's grand final against Fremantle. The reigning premiers have taken the case to the appeals board, as Ariana Levy reports.
10: The veteran midfielder was handed a one-match ban for an off-the-ball gut punch on Hawthorn's Jack Ginnivan during last weekend's preliminary final. The Lions failed to overturn the suspension at the AFL tribunal last night. The club argued the contact was a bump or a body check, but the panel ruled it was an intentional strike of medium impact. It also rejected Brisbane's argument that Neal's unblemished disciplinary record over his 320-game career amounted to exceptional and compelling circumstances. The two-time Brownlow medalist has travelled to Melbourne with the Lions squad, with tomorrow afternoon's appeals board hearing set to determine his grand final fate.
6: And to the weather across Victoria, it's mostly sunny right across the state this afternoon with light winds and a few afternoon sea breezes. And tomorrow it'll be a warm to hot day for the state with partly cloudy conditions, dry apart from a slight chance of a light shower over the far southwest tomorrow evening. In Melbourne, tomorrow it'll be partly cloudy with a top of 26, and on Friday a shower or two, 26, and a few showers on grand final day with a top of 17. And right now in Melbourne it's 17 degrees.
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0: You're listening to Afternoons. We've had such a fun day today. Laughternoons, we're going to start calling it. We love all of your texts coming through. We've been talking about DJ dance floor stinkers, the songs that you absolutely detest. You will get straight off the dance floor as soon as you hear a few bars. Lots of texts still streaming in. Georgie, several utterly dreadful songs make me leave the venue, not just the dance floor, the venue. Anything by Toto, oh, controversial. Genesis, ELO, and the Traveling Wilburys. Rod Stewart, Enya, I get, yeah, or Bjork. Okay, thank you, Jody in Geelong, love that. Hi, Georgie. Tim from Richmond. Anything by the Village People would make me leave the dance floor, especially YMCA. I'm with you on that, Tim. Georgie, many songs I dislike, but I cannot stand Born to Be Alive. Oh, that's from Hans from Colac. Thank you very much. Keep those text messages coming. Loving all of the suggestions for a DJ dance floor stinker. Coming up next, we've got Shannon Lush. And in the meantime, everybody's got to learn sometime.

0: Okay, is that ironic that Chris, our producer, just put that song up and we've been talking about DJ Dancefloor stinkers and that I think that's a stinker? Oh, no, he's going to get very angry with me. Everybody's got to learn sometimes the corgis. We're all different, hey? You know, that's why this topic is so fascinating. One more text. I can't stand Jolene. What? Dolly Parton's Jolene. Okay. Thank you, Diane, though, for texting in. Loving your text still coming through about our DJ dance floor stinkers, the songs that get you off the dance floor. It's been very, very popular. Speaking of texting, can you please stop texting? We do love you texting the show, but you've got to stop texting now for your AFL Grand Final tickets. You've missed the boat for our show afternoons, but there will be another chance on Drive with Warwick Long. So wait for Warwick's keyword, and then you can have another chance to go to the AFL this Saturday. Okay, it's time to talk all things. Staines, you're listening to Afternoons.
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6: Residue on your drinking glass, like pet urine on your curtains. So are the stains of our lives.
0: Wow. Okay, I wasn't ready for

0: a grooming wax in his hair, and therefore I have a discoloration.
1: Okay. But is it a grooming wax or is it just an oil base?
0: It's called a grooming wax and it's got...
1: Okay. All right, the grooming wax does actually contain wax, in which case you've got to use tea tree oil. And the easy way to do it is to get yourself a slice of brown bread.
2: Oh.
1: Just normal brown bread, not whole grain, just normal brown bread. And you put 2 to 3 drops of tea tree oil in the centre of the slice of bread. And then you pull the corners up towards you so that you're holding the four corners and it looks like a pom-pom. And you just wipe backwards and forwards. And it will get rid of the muck.
2: Shannon, can I ask why the wholemeal bread?
1: Well, no, not wholemeal bread, brown bread. Big difference.
2: What's the difference?
1: And well, one has got varieties of grain husk in it.
2: Right.
1: And it's got grains in it. You don't want the grains. Uh-huh. You just want the psyllium husk in it. And it absorbs the wax as the tea tree oil breaks it down.
2: Oh, genius.
1: And it takes it off.
2: Love it so much. Judith, what do you think about that?
0: Worth having a try.
2: Having a try. And also, your husband needs one of those little patches that you put on the back behind his head, you know, that you can wash.
1: A Macassar cover.
2: They
1: call them Macassar covers.
2: Oh, I love this. I'm learning so much. Judith, do you know what a Macassar cover is?
0: Well, I can imagine what it is, and I think I definitely should do, but I thought it'd be nice to clean up the chair first and then
1: clean it first, and then put a Macassar cover over it.
2: And I, Judith, I would get your husband a Macassar cover for Christmas and tell him that it's his job to clean it every week.
1: It's not Macassar, it's Macassar.
2: Macassar. Macassar.
1: The double S.
2: Love it. Thank you, Judith.
0: Well, thank you very much for your help.
2: Okay.
1: You're welcome.
2: Let's go to Lillian. Hello, Lillian. You're calling back from last week's advice. Can you maybe bring us up to speed again, please?
3: Right, yes. I spilt nail polish remover on our table. It's a solid timber table, Mesmate, the type of year, and it's got lacquer on it.
1: And you were going to test the lacquer for me?
3: Yeah, I was going to, the pin. We made the pin really hot.
1: Yeah, hold it with a pair of pliers and touch underneath and sniff the fume, not too long.
3: And we couldn't smell anything. Nothing.
1: Oh, you have to be able to smell something. You need someone with a better nose. see, it's going to smell one of several ways. It'll either smell like burning hair or it'll smell like a blown candle or it'll smell like an electrical short. Or it'll smell like, honey, I burnt the chips. So get someone with a really good nose and get them to smell it, because we need to know what the lacquer on it is, because if you use the wrong solution, you're going to damage it further instead of fixing the problem.
2: Do you know someone with a good nose, Lillian?
3: Yes, I think I do. Yep. Okay. Yep. I'll try.
2: Okay. Well, there's your homework. Find someone with a good nose.
1: They can't sniff for too long.
2: And report back next week, Lillian.
3: I shall.
2: Okay. Bye bye.
3: All right. Bye bye. Bye bye.
2: Okay, I'm going to go to one here because I can relate to this, Shannon Lush. I'm going to go to Rosemary because Rosemary, you have liquid foundation as a stain.
4: Yes, I do. I rang last week about a Tretford Gotair carpet that had liquid foundation spilt on it. And Shannon asked me to find out if it was colour stay or not, and it is not colour stay.
1: Bloody wonderful. Really simple.
4: Yes.
1: All you need to do is use dishwashing liquid, not one of the eco varieties, just normal dishwashing liquid. Oh, get one of the cheap ones from the supermarket, one of the non-branded varieties. Yep. You don't use any water. You just use the dishwashing liquid on your fingertips. And you massage it into the spot with your fingers with your eyes shut. And you shut your eyes so you can feel when it changes texture under your fingers. Because as soon as it feels like jelly, you've emulsified the stain and it'll wipe out with a damp cloth. But it doesn't stay emulsified. So you've got to be aware, as soon as it feels like jelly, you have a damp cloth ready in the other hand and you just wipe it out.
4: You don't pat?
1: No, you've got to rub it until it feels like jelly.

0: No, no, you rub the damp cloth, not pat.
1: Yeah, you just wipe it out. It'll turn to a sort of jelly muck that you can just wipe off.
0: Oh, brilliant. Well, that's very exciting. I'll give that a try with my eyes shut.
2: I just adore it. I adore everything about this.
1: Just don't let anyone see you doing it. They think you're balmy.
2: Yes. Rosemary, good luck.
0: Thanks very much.
2: Oh, Shannon.
1: People always think I'm balmy.
2: You are just magnificent. Even the tiniest details, like closing your eyes, make such a big difference.
0: Well,
2: okay.
0: It does.
2: I'm going to go to Linda. Linda, has your cat been naughty?
3: Thank you for taking my call, Shannon. It's actually my daughter's cat.
2: Oh, no.
3: Yes, he has been naughty. If anything, like a beanie has left on the floor, he urinates on it with love.
1: Okay.
2: With love.
1: It means he's, number one, it means he's bored and lonely.
3: Oh.
2: Oh, there we go. We've got some psychology. Around. See, we've got some psychology about the cat as well, Shannon
1: Lush. He's leaving messages behind. Mm-hmm. That's what they do with their urine. And to remove the urine, you just need to use white vinegar. However, cats can pee up to 14 feet from their backside. And it's not the puddle you see, it's the spray that you don't that makes the smell.
2: Oh, my God. No.
1: So you need an ultraviolet light.
3: Perfect.
1: You can get them from lighting specialist stores or you can get them from the ABC shop as Doctor Who's sonic screwdriver, the blue one.
2: Shannon, this is sounding like a crime scene.
1: It is. No, it's not a crime scene. It's a grime scene. It's GSI, grime scene investigation.
2: Quick. I love it.
1: And you just shine the ultraviolet light around on a dark night. You have a stick of chalk in your hand and you mark the urine stains, which will fluoresce yellow, with the stick of chalk so you know where to clean. And you just wipe it with white vinegar. And once you've got it all clean and you can't see any more yellow in the ultraviolet light, all you need to do is use some camphorated oil. You put 2 teaspoons of camphorated oil, either mothballs, naphthalene flakes or Vicks vapor rub, into 1 litre of warm water, put it in a spray bottle and you mist it over all the areas you want the cat to stay away from. Cats can't pee near it. It irritates their mucous membranes and they will not pee near camphorated oil.
3: Anything for the acrylic and the wool beanie that has now been stained?
1: You've just got to wash it out with white vinegar.
3: Beautiful.
2: Or Linda, you could just get rid of the cat.
1: No.
2: Thank you, Linda. All the best.
3: Thank you.
1: We'll take the cat for a walk.
2: Oh, I thought today was already being entertaining, but this is the best segment ever. Let's go to Daniel.
1: Well, I think cleaning's fun.
2: Well, you make it fun though, Shannon Lush. I don't generally think that cleaning is fun, but when I listen
1: to
2: you.
1: Yeah, but that's because you think it's a chore, don't you?
2: Well, I mean, look, I do like my house looking good, but when I listen to you, you make it fun. You make me want to clean a stain up. I do have a question about a stain.
1: You should have the household Olympics and race each other, and then it gets even more fun.
2: Oh, well, speaking of which, I do have, before you go, remind me to ask you about a question that my husband has put on in our wardrobe. So, okay, let's go to Daniel. Daniel, what stain do you have?
4: G'day. I've got a green build-up in my shower. It's like a film. Like you scrub it with a bit of steel wool and it like sort of fills the wall.
1: Okay. Now, what's the surface on your shower?
4: Vinyl. Not vinyl, but a plastic sort of shower base.
1: Okay. It's a polycarbonate. What you need to do is use glycerin and talcum powder, approximately equal parts. It needs to be the consistency of spreadable butter.
4: Right.
1: And you just polish it on and it'll remove it. Once you have removed it, put 1/4 teaspoon of oil of cloves into 1 litre of water. Do not make it any stronger. It's important. That's only 2 drops of oil of cloves in a whole litre of water. Lightly mist it over the surface. It will kill any remaining mold spore and it will inhibit regrowth.
2: There you go. Daniel, good luck. Thank you for calling. Okay, let's go to Anna Lee. Anna Lee, you've got a lampshade that has an issue, is that correct?
5: Yes, I do.
2: What's happened?
5: I have an old style lampshade and it's made of a cotton, creamy cotton material. And as it's aged, the glue where it was made, where it has started to, you can see it and it feels hard. There's little hard patches on it where the glue is.
1: Yeah. And how old would you say the lampshade is?
5: It'll probably be 20 years old.
1: Yeah, okay. See, there's an animal-based glue that they used to use, and it does go hard and yellow with age. One of the things you can do is...

0: is wave a hairdryer across it and it'll re-soften it. So just wave a hairdryer backwards and forwards across it. If there's any bits you want to remove, use a bran ball.
1: Okay.
0: So you get 1 cup of unprocessed wheat bran. Must be wheat bran. No other variety will do. Stick it into a cereal bowl and you add drops of white vinegar one at a time and keep stirring until it looks like breadcrumbs. It should not feel wet. You should be able to form a ball with it with your hand, but when you let go, it falls apart again. Once you've got your consistency right, empty it into the toe of a pair of pantyhose and tie it off tight, and you'll have a thing about the size of a tennis ball in your hand. And you just use it like an eraser, and it'll clean all the dirt off your lampshade as well. You can use it on wallpaper and all sorts of things.
2: Oh.
0: When you finish using it, put it in a Ziploc bag and store it in the freezer because it lasts for about 10 years. And when you make one, you always make two and give one to somebody else.
2: Can you give one to me, please, Annalie? Because I've got a couple of lampshades that have got stains and I wouldn't mind one of those as well.
1: So do I use it after I soften it? Then I use a bran ball?
0: Yeah, most definitely.
1: Thank you.
2: Does that make sense, Annalie?
1: Yes, thank you very much.
2: Thank you for your call. We are flying through all of these, Shannon Lush. I'm loving it. Okay, let's go to Joanne. Joanne, you've got a baby's sheepskin that's got a bit of an issue.
3: Yes, it's 30 years old, and it's got a few stains on it. So I'm wanting to actually freshen the whole thing up, but also get the stains out of the wool.
0: Oh, it's really easy to clean. Have you got a bathtub?
3: Yes.
0: You need to put blood heat water in your bathtub. And when I say blood heat, turn your water on and you run it across your wrist. If you can't feel the temperature on your wrist, it's the right temperature. It's like checking for a baby's bottle.
3: Mm-hmm. Okay. Yeah.
0: So you need blood heat water and a small amount of cheap shampoo. One of the non-branded varieties because they don't contain so many fruit oils.
3: Yeah.
0: And then you just go for a stomp on it in the bathtub. Just stomp up and down on it. And you end up with nice clean feet and you rinse it in exactly the same temperature water.
3: Yeah.
0: So once it's rinsed, line a washing basket with you know, a garbage bag or something like that so you can carry it outside without dripping, and you lay it flat on a sheet on the grass.
2: Right.
0: It allows the water to wick away. You don't want it in the sun. It's got to be in the shade.
3: Mm-hmm. Yeah.
0: So it dries slowly, and that way it won't go stiff.
3: Oh, okay.
2: Genius.
3: And will that remove the baby stains off?
0: Yes, it does.
3: Okay.
0: Yeah, it does.
2: Oh.
3: And will that be the same for baby clothes then to get the yellow stains?
0: It depends on what the baby clothes are made of. That's specific to wool.
3: Yeah, well, they're all wool. They're knitted wool.
0: With wool and clothes, you don't need to put them on the lawn. You can dry them flat on a table outside. But everything else is the same. Cheap shampoo, blood heat water.
2: Love it. Good luck, Joanne. Thank you for your call.
3: You.
2: Let's go to Bernadette. Hello, Bernadette. What's your stain?
4: Hello. It's grease stain on both merino or cotton.
0: So it's grease?
4: When I eat. Yeah, it's butter or maybe
0: really,
4: oil.
0: Really simple. Really simple. You just put 2 drops of dishwashing liquid, normal dishwashing liquid, not eco variety, on your fingertips. You rub it in with your eyes shut until it feels like jelly and rinse it out and it's gone. And for those of us that have a shelf, in other words, boobs, when you finish doing it and it's nice and clean, always spray the fronts of your shirts where things drop on.
2: Mm-hmm.
0: With a small amount of a really cheap hairspray, one of the non-branded varieties.
2: Oh, my goodness.
0: So while it's still damp from washing, you spray it with a hairspray, and it means that you can wipe marks off with a paper towel.
2: Right. I'm doing that to all of my husband's clothes.
0: Well, has he got a tummy, has he?
2: Oh, God. I'm on radio. He's not going to hate that. He just has a inclination that he gets every time he works at our pub, of course, and every time he goes, he might have a cheeky chip or something, Shannon. There's always grease stains.
0: Straight down the front. Yep.
2: So I'm just going to cover him with hairspray before every shift.
4: One thing, please.
2: Yes,
4: I forgot to tell you, oops, that the thing has set. I tried washing it cold water. I tried washing it, it's still there. No, I
0: think it doesn't make any difference.
4: I'm not sure. Sorry?
0: One of the good things about grease is that it never, never sets and it never, never ages. It stays damp forever. That's why the stains, when you wash them, they just get bigger and fainter because they're spreading in the fabric.
2: Okay. Thank you, Bernadette. I'm going to keep moving because we've still got lots of calls to get through. Let's go to Joe. Hello, Joe. What's your issue?
5: Hi, Shannon. Hi, Georgie.
0: Hiya.
5: Please tell me how, if I can, remove the smoke odour from our carpet, curtains and leather furniture from a solid fuel heater.
2: Good question.
0: You had a, what, is this cigarette smoke or is it from a fire?
5: From a fire, solid fuel heater.
0: Okay. Look, the best thing to use is bicarb soda and vinegar, depending on the surface. For hard surfaces, for hard surfaces, it's bicarb soda and vinegar. For soft surfaces, you know, like fabrics, you just dust them with bicarb soda and you hit them with a cricket bat or a tennis racket or something like that to force it through.
5: Right.
0: And then you give them a really good vacuum.
5: Right. So the carpets, the curtains and the leather furniture will be the bicarb soda and a cricket bat.
0: Yeah. And a tennis racket. Just give it a whack.
2: Well, don't forget the cricket bat, Joe.
5: Cricket bats are fun.
2: Yeah.
5: No worries. Love
2: it.
5: Thank you very much.
2: Thank you, Joe.
0: You're welcome.
2: I have a quick question, Shannon Lush. So my wedding dress, silk satin, the night of my wedding I did several worms on the dance floor and it has quite a few stains and it's got those, you know how silk satin gets those really just old yellow stains?
0: Yep.
2: How do I do it? Can I clean that?
0: Yes, you can. You combine 2 teaspoons of glycerin with 2 teaspoons of cheap hair shampoo, one of the non-branded varieties, and you massage it into the spots, leave it for about 20 minutes and then rinse it out in blood heat water and hang it in the shade out of the wind to dry.
2: Right. Genius. And second quick one, my husband dropped a blueberry milk-based smoothie on the floor in our wardrobe and I cannot get the stain out.
0: Yeah, you can. You just use a normal cake of soap from the bathroom, normal bathroom soap, not laundry soap, damp the cake of soap till it feels sticky. You scribble on the stain with it just like it's a crayon and you rub it out with a cold damp cloth and you repeat if necessary.
2: This is why we love you, Shannon Lush, so much. It's been so long since I've spoken to you and what a joy. Thank you so much and we'll see you same bat time, same bat place next week.
0: You betcha. Thank you very much for having me. See you later.
2: Thank you, Shannon. I love that segment so much. First discovered that woman years ago, Shannon Lush. Would be 30 years ago when I was doing TV, The Circle, and I love that she has just taken off and keeps getting bigger and better. Okay, we've been talking today about your DJ dance floor stinkers, the song that gets you off the dance floor. Let's play a song that definitely gets you on the dance floor.

0: Oh, there it is. Certainly not a DJ dance floor stinker. That is a cracker, that one. You're listening to Afternoons with Georgie Coghlan. Coming up next, we're going to be talking What the Duck.
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0: Is that the sting? I love it. Welcome to What the Duck. You're listening to Afternoons. And, of course, this is your program. This is your show. So you know that we have this segment where, of course, we talk to Dr. Anne Jones, host of What the Duck podcast on Radio National. Question, what will humans eat if we do end up living in space? So if we make it to the moon, or I know Elon Musk is keen for us to go to Mars, there certainly won't be room service. We're going to need to know how to grow food. Well, duckweed is a humble little plant, and you'll likely see it any time you walk past a pond. You might have some in your own pond. But one place you may not expect to see it is in space. Dr. Anne Jones is the host of ABC's Wacky Nature podcast, What the Duck? And in this week's episode, she asks the big question, what will we eat in space? Let's have a listen. Oh, Anne, you're there. For some reason, yeah. I had a little have the listen play audio in my script there, so my apologies.
10: That's all right. That's all right. Do you want me to pretend that I'm recording?
0: Let's do it. Ready? Go.
10: Yeah. Oh, duckweed. Isn't that interesting?
0: Very
10: that
0: convincing.
10: That wasn't very good, was it?
0: Very convincing, yeah. Dr. Anne Jones. Okay, let's start at the beginning. What is duckweed?
10: Oh, it's a tiny little plant. In fact, it's a group of plants. Duckweed. There's a heap of different species, but they're actually some of the smallest plants on Earth, the smallest flowering plants as well. And there's a whole heap of species, including native species to Australia, and they take all sorts of different little shapes, including one that is so tiny, right, that when you see a picture of it, the whole plant fits within the lines of a fingerprint. It's tiny.
0: Oh, how
10: tiny,
0: cute.
10: Tiny. Yeah, really small. Most of them are really, really small. And so they float on the top of water that's not necessarily stagnant, but definitely not like fast flowing water. So if you've got a dam or, yeah, a fish pond or, you know, there's a lake or a wetland close to you, it's very highly likely that there will be duckweed on that water.
0: Okay, so in terms of serving an ecosystem and serving organisms, who eats duckweed and why do we have it?
10: It's in the title, the ducks.
0: I was going to assume that, but you just can't do that these days.
10: No, you can't. You can't. You absolutely can't, because they might look like a duck or something. No, the ducks definitely eat this. So if you are, you know, if you've got a heap of ducks that populate your dam, you probably aren't going to see much duckweed because they love it. They gobble it
0: quickly.
10: Yeah, it's just the perfect thing. And it's really floaty, right? So it sits right on the surface of the water and makes it really easy to access for that type of water bird. But it also does things like sucks up, you know, they use it in certain types of mine remediation and things like that because it can suck up, you know, impurities in the water. So it's pretty cool.
0: So it's like a little filter.
10: It can act as a little filter, which is one reason why when we're talking about the potential for eating duckweed, you really only want to eat duckweed off a very clean water source.
0: Okay. Right. We're talking to Dr. Anne Jones. She has the podcast What the Duck, and we're talking about duckweed. So why are scientists trying to send it to space, Anne?
10: Well, it is partially because it is one of the quickest growing plants on Earth. So this duckweed can reproduce itself, double its biomass, in 48 hours. So within 2 days, it can grow. And then every 2 days after that, do you know what I mean? So it just can explode. And that is a really positive thing. So when you think about long-term space exploration, where, say, to get to Mars, maybe several months' journey, mm-hmm. there's only so many, muesli bars that you can pack on a spaceship. So right. you need something that's really low for the payload, mm-hmm. right? So you don't have to carry too much fuel, but really high in terms of the payoff. And duckweed could be the answer because it's also super nutritious. In fact, according to the scientists from Adelaide University, they say if you tried to design a whole food for a human, you would almost design a duckweed.
0: Oh, so have you ever tasted duckweed?
10: No.
0: I think that needs to be your first port of call that we want to report back in next week, please, Dr. Jones.
10: The problem is, you know, you've got to trust the water source, and everything around me has a lot of duck poo as well.
0: Oh. Could you give it a little rinse? Could you take some out of the pond and then bring it in?
10: They absorb it, you know.
0: Well, come on. Are we expecting our astronauts to eat this stuff, but you're not even going to test it?
10: No, but that's under farmed conditions, right? So there would be very, very different. And so another reason that it could be good for space exploration mm-hmm. or growing in these sort of really remote locations is because it doesn't take up hardly any room. You can essentially grow this thing in like a drawer. You know, it doesn't need lots of space. Like if you imagine an apple tree or mm-hmm. even a field of wheat, these need a lot of space.
0: Look, I've got a lot of respect for duckweed and I'm loving mm-hmm. Dr. Anne Jones that you're introducing me to the concept. But when I think about the fact that my colleague up in space might be, hey, Georgie, this morning for brekkie, do you want fried duckweed? Do you want stir-fried duckweed, steamed duckweed, duckweed and what? Like, it's not really floating my boat as a meal option for me, mm-hmm. Dr. Anne mm-hmm. Jones.
10: Yeah, that's understandable. But if you think about all of the vegetarian protein options that you might get in the supermarket, often they are you're not directly eating beans, you're eating a processed version of beans. And I think that is sort of what they would aim to do with the duckweed, that you're not necessarily only going to eat as fresh.
0: You're not having like straight alfalfa sprouts, Georgie.
10: Yeah,
0: might be mixing it up with something else with the duckweed.
10: Totally. And apparently it tastes like wet green. That is a quote.
0: That doesn't
10: from
0: sound
10: the
0: great.
10: Head scientist. Wet green,
0: Dr. Andrew.
10: But that's only if it's fresh. So, and the other thing that if you eat it, like sort of, if you can imagine it, sort of sprinkled on your salad and things like that. But apparently, if you eat it in really high volumes, it is extremely high in fibre.
0: Right.
10: And
0: Dr. Anne Jones, I've got some homework for you, please.
10: Oh.
0: I would like you to have a little cheeky taste of the duckweed and report in next week. Come on, give it a go. Just give it a go.
10: Yeah,
0: come
10: okay,
0: on, you're selling wait. It to us. You've got to put the practice
10: Do you
0: what
10: think
0: you preach.
10: Work cover would cover that?
0: If it's good enough for the astronauts, it's good enough for you. Dr. Anne Jones, I've loved that you have opened my mind to duckweed today. I'm going to probably look out for it now. We don't have it on our dam. Our ducks don't have any duckweed, but maybe I need to introduce it. Thank you so much for informing us about duckweed.
10: No problem. Talk to you soon.
0: Thank you so much, Dr. Anne Jones there, host of the ABC's Wacky Nature podcast, What the Duck. I certainly didn't know what duckweed was. You might have some duckweed in your cheeky pond. Let me know. I never heard of it before. Okay, it's Wednesday, so that means that it's Screen Slam. I

0: play a line or two from a film or a TV show. You give me the actor and the title. 1-300-222-774. I'm a novice at this. You're the experts. This is your show. I want you to teach me and help me how I do this. Here's the first clue. Thank you, Chris.
1: What makes you think she's a witch?
2: Well, she turned me into a newt.
0: I can't say anything because I'm going to give it away. Okay, one more time, please, Chris.
1: What makes you think she's a witch?
2: Well, she turned me into a newt.
0: Okay, that is our first clue. If you know the answer to that, 1-300-222-774. It is Screen Slam time. The calls are already coming in. In the meantime, speaking about all things Rocket Man, I wonder if Rocket Man would eat duckweed. Enjoy.

0: Love that song. Welcome back to Afternoons. You're with Georgie Coghlan. We have had such a fun afternoon. Laughternoon, it's very much been today. Absolutely loving it. If you missed our keyword for the AFL Grand Final tickets on our show, you can tune in to Drive from 3 p.m. with Warwick Long for your next chance to win. But right now it's time to play Screen Slam.
1: Screen Slam. Screen Slam. Screen Slam.
0: That's it. So call in now 1-300-222-774. I did play the first clue. Let's have a listen to it again, please, Chris.
2: What makes you think she is a witch? Oh, she turned me into a newt.
0: Oh, into a newt. I love it. Okay, let's go to John. John, do you know what the answer to number one is?
3: Yeah, it's Monty Python. And I believe it's the Search for the Holy Grail.
0: Yes! Straight cab off. First cab off the rank, John. That is a good start. Do you want to keep going?
3: Oh, yeah, why not?
0: Okay, let's listen to number two clue.
4: Prepare ship for light speed.
5: No, no, no, light speed is too slow.
4: Light speed too slow?
5: Yes, we're going to have to go right to ludicrous speed.
0: One of my favorite movies of all time. John, do you know what it is?
3: Can I get it one more time, please?
0: Sure, here we go, one more time.
4: Prepare ship for light speed.
5: No, no, no, light speed is too slow.
4: Light speed too slow?
5: Yes, we're going to have to go right to ludicrous speed.
0: Okay, John, what do you think?
3: Is it Austin Power?
0: No, it's not, but thank you for playing, John. If you know the answer to that, 1-300... Bad luck. Thank you for playing, though. If you know the answer, 1-300-222-774. John kicked us off with Monty Python and the Holy Grail for our first one. Let's listen one more time, Chris, to number two.
4: Prepare ship for light speed.
5: No, no, no, light speed is too slow.
4: Light speed too slow?
5: Yes, we're going to have to go right to ludicrous speed.
0: Come on. Surely there's some fans of this movie out there. This is one of my absolute favourites. Okay, let's go to Chris. Hello, Chris. Do you know what that one is?
6: Yep, it's Spaceballs.
0: Yes! Well done, Chris. Oh, that's possibly one of my favourite movies, Chris. Okay, let's keep going, Chris. You're on a roll here. Let's listen to number three.
6: Righto.
7: This is the last year I'm going to have to do this. I'm moving out of Little Sicily, and it's not a moment too soon.
0: So we need the movie and the actor, Chris, because does that ring any bells?
6: No, it sounds Aussie to me, but, yeah, on to the next person, sorry.
0: Okay, thank you for playing, Chris. Chris is correct that it is Australian, so if you know the actress... And, or, you know, the character, I suppose, but the actress and the movie, we would love to hear from you. Let's go to Les. Hello, Les. Do you know what that one is?
8: I haven't heard it.
0: Oh, let's play it again for you, Les.
7: This is the last year I'm going to have to do this. I'm moving out of Little Sicily, and it's not a moment too soon.
0: Anything coming to mind, Les?
8: No, but I might have a crack at like something like Muriel's Wedding?
0: No, but sort of, you know, in the roughish sort of area, Les. Thank you so much for playing. Keep those calls coming, 1-300-222-774. Let's listen to it again, please, Chris.
7: This is the last year I'm going to have to do this. I'm moving out of Little Sicily, and it's not a moment too soon.
0: There's a big article on this particular actress on the weekend. Let's go to Sean. Sean, do you know who that is?
9: No, I was going to say Muriel's Wedding, Toni Collette, but no.
0: No, do you want another guess? Do you want to listen to it one more time?
9: Oh, go on then.
0: Okay.
7: This is the last year I'm going to have to do this. I'm moving out of Little Sicily, and it's not a moment too soon.
0: Go for it. Come on.
9: Sorry, pass. Couldn't tell. The Castle?
0: No, but thank you for playing, Sean.
9: Okay, thank you.
0: Okay, let's go. Computer says no. Let's go to Caroline. Caroline, do you know who that is?
10: Absolutely. Looking for Ella Brandy, and that is Pia Miranda.
0: Woohoo! Well done, Caroline, bringing it home. Let's listen to number four, Caroline. Okay. Where's that from? Where have you heard that the most in your life, Caroline?
10: I have heard that the most in my life. I would go with The Lion King.
0: No, but do you
11: I'm
0: watch?
11: Sorry, Dave.
0: Do you watch a lot of movies? Oh, no, we've got to move on. I'm getting told. Gee. Thank you, Caroline. Thank you so much. Okay, let's keep moving. 1-300-222-774. There it is. Okay, Screen Slam. We're up to number four. Let's see, Emma. Do you know what that sound is, Emma?
11: Can I please hear it one more time?
0: Absolutely. What do you think, Emma?
11: Is it the lion in the Paramount thing?
0: Yes, but just when you say Paramount, we really mean there's three letters. Three letters. Do you remember?
11: I haven't a clue.
0: M. No?
11: I absolutely cannot. Hopefully it helps the next person.
0: Thanks for playing, Emma. Okay, let's go to Sarah. Sarah, what's your guess for that sound?
12: I think I know that it's Cinema Paradiso.
0: Oh, so you're getting really technical here.
13: How about new?
12: Oh, okay.
0: Not as nuanced, not as niche. Go a little bit wider, I think, Sarah. Where have you heard that lion's call?
12: Not the one that what's that young Italian woman was in looking for Ella Brandi?
0: No. Thank you so much, though, Sarah. I think, Chris, I think you've made this much harder than what we needed to here. Let's go with Frank. Frank, what do you think that lion's roars from?
14: It's the MGM Leo the Lion.
0: Yes! Well done. Very good, Frank. Okay, Frank, let's keep going. This is number five. This is the theme, Frank. Okay, Frank, that's a theme. What do you think that's a theme to?
14: Is that Murder, She Wrote?
0: Murder, She Wrote? No. I mean, look, I wouldn't actually know, to be honest, what the answer to that would be, but I know that that's not the answer that I have down on my screen. But thank you for playing, Frank. Who knows what this theme is? 1-300-222-774. Hello, Susan. Do you know what that theme is?
15: No, I have no idea. I was calling in for the MGM.
0: Oh, well done on getting MGM line, even though it was a bit late. Have you read any books, old books from the 19th century at all that might be like this?
15: Sense and Sensibility.
0: Oh, so close, but no, same, but different, but maybe with the different words.
14: That much.
0: Anything else?
15: Thank you.
0: You want to do one more guess? Come on, same theme.
15: Oh, Pride and Prejudice.
0: Yes! Yay! I totally gave you that, but that's okay.
15: Thank you. All in the spirit.
0: Yep, all in the spirit of the game. Let's listen to number six, Susan, while we've got you here.
16: Sky rockets in flight. Woo! Afternoon delight. Whoop. Afternoon delight. Afternoon delight.
0: Where's that from?
15: I've got no idea. Might be before my time.
0: But thank you for playing, Susan.
15: Thank you.
0: Okay, let's go to Deborah. Hello, Deborah. Do you know where this is from, Deborah?
16: Sky rockets in flight. Afternoon delight. Afternoon delight. Afternoon delight.
0: Any guesses, Deborah?
17: Yeah, Bridget to close afternoon delight quiz. No?
0: That is true. That is true. But what is the film? Do you know what film it's from?
17: No. Did you get the Metro Golden Mail one?
0: We got MGM Lion. Golden Mail. I like that.
17: Yeah.
0: Deborah,
17: yeah.
0: Thank you for playing. Love your
17: no
0: work.
17: No worries.
0: Okay, let's going to do one last number eight before we go. We'll try and fit it in really quickly. Let's play it, please, Chris. It's coming.
16: Sky rockets.
0: Oh, no, that's
16: flight.
0: A different one. Let's go.
16: Afternoon delight.
0: Whoop. Okay, so we still haven't got the answer to this one. Let's try. Oh, I'm going to try Marcel.
16: Afternoon delight.
0: Hello, Marcel. Do you know where that's from? What movie?
18: No, I don't. I'm going to guess A Mighty Wind.
0: That was a couple
19: sort of
0: ago.
19: Same, yes.
0: You could guess, but it's not.
19: Again,
0: thank you,
19: please?
0: Marcel. I'm going to go to Carmel. Carmel, do you know what that's from?
20: Is it Pride and Prejudice?
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21: we've got a story for you. Good afternoon, Prue Bentley here with you on Drive across ABC Victoria. On the show today, should Brisbane star midfielder Lachie Neal be allowed to play on Saturday? Last night, a tribunal upheld a one-match ban for striking during last weekend's game against Hawthorn. The Lions say they will appeal that tomorrow night in a last-ditch attempt to let him play. Neil's dad's been on radio today saying his good record should be taken into account. But what do you think? Should a clean playing record be a factor in these decisions? Give me a call. Thousands remain without power in Mildura today after a ute hit a power pole on Monday and caused what the distributor is calling the worst power outage in Victoria. We'll get the latest on the restoration, but with businesses, care workers and residents out of power and out of pocket, will it really be fixed by this weekend? And what is going to stop it from happening again? We'll dive into Australia's most infamous pubs on Lucky Dip history with the author of a new book on the subject and the crimes that have been witnessed in and around them in the last century. Is there a pub in your town that just oozes history? And on What's for Dinner Wednesday, spring, great time for fresh produce. But what about foraging for free stuff? What do you find in your neighbourhood? Fruit trees, berries, edible greens? We're going to fill our baskets today with some help from our resident chef and you. That's Drive this afternoon.
1: Good afternoon, Nicholas Hines with ABC News. Australian Federal Police allege a Melbourne man sent 10,000 files containing extremist content online while acting as a propagandist for the Islamic State terror group. The 65-year-old was arrested this morning after counter-terror police raided his home in Carlton. Police allege he shared information about conducting mass casualty attacks, but there's no intelligence he was planning one of his own. AFP Acting Assistant Commissioner Paula Hudson says the man was part of an online group sharing files relating to executions, mass murder, torture and propaganda.
2: The group was as a large online group with other associates. Obviously, we're working with our international partners in relation to other members in that group. We certainly won't be ruling out further arrests in relation to that.
1: The Victorian opposition has accused the state government of wasteful spending after a report found there was no evidence its longest-running crime prevention program had reduced offending. The Auditor-General's Office has found the government spent $40 million on the Youth Crime Prevention Program over the past 10 years, but in that time, alleged incidents have risen to their highest levels on record. The report recommended better data collection and measurable targets to assess the program, but Opposition Leader Jess Wilson says the program isn't working.
19: This government continues to waste taxpayers' money, does not put in place targets or metrics, cherry-picks data. And the result of this is that Victorians are less safe.
1: And the Federal Coalition has unveiled a new energy policy, vowing to scrap the government's key climate and energy targets, including net zero, within 30 days if it's elected. Nadal Mustafa reports from Canberra.
23: The Coalition's eight-point proposal released today makes official its plans to abolish many key climate policies, trying to push down emissions or speed up the renewable rollout. The plan includes scrapping laws committing Australia to net zero emissions by 2050 and requiring heavy industry to cut emissions. Opposition leader Angus Taylor says the party will also remove the long-running ban on nuclear power.
24: It needs to go. Nuclear needs to be part of the mix.
23: The plans will also scrap laws requiring car makers to import more fuel-efficient and electric vehicles.
1: The parents of missing South Australian boy Gus Lamont have spoken for the first time since his disappearance nearly a year ago, as a $1 million reward is being offered for information. His parents released a written statement in February, but have today appeared in a pre-recorded video statement shared by SA Police. The four-year-old's father, Josh, is pleading for anyone with information to come forward.
25: We are desperate to have him returned home to us, and we are desperate for answers. We believe that someone knows something. Someone knows what happened to Gus and may even know where he is.
1: Japan's Prime Minister says she had frank discussions with US President Donald Trump about China and North Korea during a meeting between the two leaders. is North Asia correspondent Natalie Whiting.
3: Japan's Prime Minister Takeuchi Sanai says her meeting with US President Donald Trump on the sidelines of the UN General Assembly was an opportunity to demonstrate to the world how robust the alliance is in an increasingly severe security environment. The meeting comes ahead of a summit between Mr. Trump and Chinese leader Xi Jinping. Japan has ramped up defence spending amid increased tension in the region, which China has strongly criticised. In a social media post after the meeting, Ms. Takeuchi says they engaged in frank exchanges of views on issues including China and North Korea. Natalie Whiting, ABC News, Tokyo.
1: AFL umpire Hayden Meyer says he was taken aback by the response of some Hawthorn players to the last-minute free kick in the preliminary final against Brisbane. James Sicily and Tom Barras were both fined for abuse directed towards the umpire after he paid a holding the ball decision that allowed the Lions to kick the winning goal. Meyer will officiate his third grand final on Saturday alongside Brett Rosebery, Nick Foote and Brendan Hosking. He says he did feel threatened by what unfolded after the final siren.
4: In my mind, I thought I was 100% sure it was a correct free kick, and I just wasn't expecting two players to come up to me like they did on the day. So, yeah, it did surprise me a little bit. But, yeah, it felt like I handled it pretty well in the situation post-game.
1: And to the weather across Victoria, it's mostly sunny right across the state this afternoon with light winds and a few afternoon sea breezes. And tomorrow, a partly cloudy day for the state, warm to hot though, and dry, apart from a slight chance of a light shower over the far southwest tomorrow evening. In Melbourne tomorrow, it's said to be partly cloudy with a top of 26. On Friday, a shower or two, 26. And on grand final day, showers with a top of 17. Right now, it's 18 degrees.
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6: G'day. It is day 3 of the Mildura power outage. And there are still thousands of customers affected and businesses closed since a car struck a power pole on Monday morning. And frustration is starting to show.
7: I don't think anyone can really appreciate how difficult it is until someone turns your power off without notice and you feel that it's going to be one day, then it goes 2 days. Now we've been told Friday.
6: We'll get the latest on that shortly. If you are still waiting, give me a call, 1300 303 468. A bit later on in the show, why is another state picking up the tab to control a feral pest here in Victoria? Stay listening to find out what's happening. That'll come after four. But first, should a clean playing record matter when it comes to football sanctions? Lachie Neal's place in Brisbane's grand final side hangs in the balance. So should he be allowed to play?
5: This is ABC Victoria. Have your say.
21: Call 1300 303 468.
6: Already got a text from Wayne saying no, he did wrong with the bump. One rule for all. Why should anyone in sport think they're above the rules? What do you think? 1300 303 468. Well, it is their big chance to go three-peat, the most important game for every AFL club. But Brisbane may be without the jewel in their crown in the grand final, Lachie Neal. Last night, a tribunal upheld a one-match ban for striking during their tense win over Hawthorn. The Lions now say they'll appeal that tomorrow night. Neil's dad's been on radio today saying his good record should be taken into account.
8: To me, it should hold some weight. That's just my view, and I know everyone will have views around this. And the last thing Lachie wanted this week was a headline, another headline. So it's just so disappointing. I 320 games, never been suspended.
6: What do you think? Should a clean playing record be a factor in a decision like this? Or is a striking charge off the ball totally deliberate, serious enough to wipe a Brownlow medalist out of the grand final? Give me a call. Poppy Penny is a reporter with ABC Sport. And Poppy, you have been watching this closely. I know you were there keeping an eye on all 4.5 hours, I think, of the tribunal last night.
26: Yes, well, thankfully they're online these days, so you can just sit from the comfort of your own home. But it was 4.5 hours of tribunal yesterday, 2 hours of evidence and about 2.5 hours of deliberation from the tribunal. And as you say, they decided to uphold the ban that the AFL put in place for striking. It was well and truly off the ball. And the tribunal argued that Neal gave inconsistent evidence that was inconsistent with the vision that they were looking at, and they found that He did, in fact, strike Jack Ginnivan way off the ball. And as it stands, he will miss the grand final. But Brisbane have confirmed today that they will be taking it to the appeals board. So that is another step, and it's kind of the last step in the road, is that sort of next appeal, which they can't appeal, and it gets really technical, and I want to preface this pro by saying I'm not a lawyer. So it gets really technical and tricky in that you basically, you can't appeal any of the evidence that was given. So they can't resubmit all of that evidence. We don't have to go through that 2 hours of evidence again. What they can do is, the grounds for appeal is one of four different things, which is that there was either an error of law which impacted the judgment, the decision was so unreasonable that no reasonable tribunal would have made that decision, the classification of the offence was massively excessive or inadequate, or the sanction was massively excessive or inadequate. So those are kind of the four grounds that a club can take a suspension to the appeals board. So they've announced today they are going to roll the dice, and that'll be tomorrow night. So we're cutting it fine.
6: What do you think their chances are?
26: Oh, who could say? The appeals board is a bit of a different beast, and I'm not a lawyer. I don't have a legal background, so I don't know if I could, I don't know if I could speculate as to whether it will or won't go his way, but it will not be based on things like his playing record and, you know, the video vision. This will be genuinely based on, essentially, they're appealing the tribunal that happened last night and their conduct and their ability to have made that decision. So it's not so much about the act itself, but how the tribunal came to the outcome of the act itself.
6: If you're listening to this and you'd like to weigh in, 1300 303 468, was it the right decision? Should it be revisited? 1300 303 468. Hey, Pompey, I know I'm going to just put this out as full declaration. You are a Freo fan. So I'm just going to say that before I ask my next question. Do you think that if Lachie Neale is ultimately out for the grand final, it will affect Brisbane's chances?
26: I mean, he's their former captain and has been one of their best players for many, many years. So, yes, I think it'll impact their midfield structure and it'll impact their game plan. But they are a team with a midfield that runs deep, and they are a team that is super experienced in September. So, yes, I think it would have an impact in the same way that losing one of your best sort of three or four players will always have an impact. But I think in terms of teams who are equipped to deal with losing a guy like Lachie Neale, Brisbane Lions are high on that list.
6: Okay. I've just had some texts in. Simon in Morwell says it's outrageous that Brisbane thinks that Lachie Neale shouldn't be entitled to a suspension. He says he came up behind the guy. It could be considered common law assault, in my opinion. So some pretty strong words there from Simon. He reckons he should get 2 weeks, although there's only 1 week left in the season, so I'm not sure whether that would make it much of a difference. But then there's this from Trevor. It says, I believe that his good record should be considered. I'm not sure what weight it would give, but a good record illustrates a consistent application of character. But the AFL, they have really stood their ground on this, haven't they?
26: Yeah, so they did definitely take into account the fact that Lachie Neale had a good record. It came into consideration when they handed down their findings. But they inevitably, and this is in the findings that the tribunal submitted last night, they said, we have no difficulty in finding that this was an intentional strike and the impact was medium. The vision clearly shows Neale draw his left arm back to some extent and swing it forcefully at Ginnivan's body. It goes on to say that it is the case that there is no single frame of the vision that clearly shows Neale's hand or lower arm making contact. But what the vision clearly shows is all entirely consistent with that contact having been made. Ginnivan immediately doubles over in a manner that is not consistent with having seen him be checked or chested or body checked. The argument that Brisbane were making was around the fact that Neale sort of bumped him as opposed to swung an arm. And the tribunal say that Ginnivan goes to ground in a manner that is consistent with having been struck in the abdomen. So all of that being said, and the fact that they did take into account that he's played 320 games and he's never been suspended before, They did also raise the point that this is his fourth charge of striking. So he has been charged with striking on three previous occasions, all of which amounted to fines. They were all before this 2026 AFL season, where the AFL came out before the season started and said that there would be a crackdown on what is not exactly a gracious term, but a crackdown on gut punching, which is trying to discourage this sort of behaviour. There's been, before this, 9 incidents of

0: scrapped Tones and I as the pre-match entertainment for their grand final. Their CEO, Peter Verlandis, said that the money that they would have spent on that, they're going to give to grassroots footy.
1: I think that's much better use of our expenditure than for 11 minutes that nobody really cares about. It's a bit like buying a cheeseburger for the pickle. You don't do that. You buy it for the cheeseburger. So we believe that our money is better spent on these underprivileged kids that can't play with their mates. People come to our game, for the entertainment of rugby league, not for 11 minutes of pop concert. If you want to go to a pop concert, you buy a ticket to go to a pop concert.
0: So, Poppy, there will be no pre-match entertainment at the NRL Grand Final. The AFL Grand Final, however, has the amazing Kylie Minogue. Pre-match entertainment, does it actually matter in these big games?
2: I mean, look, most people are going to the grand final, regardless of if it's rugby league or Australian rules football, for the game of footy. But I'd be lying to you if I said that I wasn't getting there super early so that I can also see Kylie Minogue. To be fair, the Venn diagram of my interests on Saturday is a circle. The overlap is complete. I'm a massive Kylie Minogue fan and I'm a big Fremantle Dockers fan. So I will be getting there as early as possible because I want to soak it all in. But I also know people who aren't a Frio fan or aren't Brisbane fans who are going to the grand final, one, because they're footy fans, but because they also want to see someone like Kylie Minogue. So whilst I think it's admirable that the rugby league are going to be donating that money to grassroots footy, which I think is really, that is a really great use of that money, I also think that fans are going, it sets a vibe, it sets a mood. The rugby league grand final is at night as well, so you know there's an opportunity for pyrotechnics and light shows and all that sort of thing to really spice up a pre-match entertainment. I do think that it adds something, and I know it's probably a little bit American because it's very much reminiscent of the halftime show we get at the Super Bowl, and it's probably not as extravagant as the halftime show we get at the Super Bowl, but I do think it adds something. It adds a little bit of extra vibe, extra oomph. It makes it clear that this is not just a game of footy. This is the grand final. Yeah, we all know that, but it's just something extra. I will note that I did see on Instagram today, Shannon Knowles put out an Instagram story saying that he's available for the rugby league grand final. So that we may get pre-match entertainment yet.
0: We may. Hey, Poppy, always good to catch up. Thank you so much.
2: Thanks, Prue.
0: Poppy Penny is with ABC Sport. She has been doing a forensic job on this Lachie Neale tribunal. What do you think about this latest update on the NRL Grand Final? They will not be having any pre-match entertainment. Apparently, Tones and I pulled out because they could not agree on the song that she would sing. The NRL wanted her to do Dance Monkey, and she said absolutely not, and it was a deal breaker. So has the NRL missed a trick? Does the pre-match entertainment matter? 1300 303 468. You can text 0467 842 722. Wouldn't you have loved, though, to see this man sing this at either of those grand finals?

0: is John Farnham. We're playing a lot of him this week. 21 past three on ABC Statewide Drive. You're on the ABC Victoria. Wherever you happen to be listening to us, in just a tick, we're going to cross to Mildura, where that power outage has hit day three. We're going to find out a little more about estimated restoration, what is happening there. Just before we do, on the Lockie Neal question, Jim's in Myrtleford. Jim, what do you think of this?
1: Yeah, g'day, Brooke. I'm just wondering whether they should put it back onto Fremantle if they actually let Lockie play. In the good old days when we used to be kids, we'd get a gold head start. Why doesn't Freo tell him how many a gold head start to Brisbane and let Lockie play? Money's never the factor for those boys. They got too much of it.
0: I like that idea, Jim. Let them sort it out amongst themselves. Find a compromise.
1: Well, the governing body of AFL won't have to put their two bobs in, would they?
0: Exactly. Hey, who are you going to be going for on the weekend?
1: I reckon Freo will get them, but who knows?
0: Yeah. All right.
1: If Lockie plays or not.
0: Yeah, well,
1: and how much of a head start they're going to get.
0: We will see what happens tomorrow. Hey, Jim, thanks very much. Take care. I like that idea. Just schoolyard rules. Just get the two teams to work out a compromise. How many goals head start? We'll see. Don't think that's going to happen, not for the grand final. But, yeah, Jim, I like the way you think. You're on ABC Victoria, and it is day three of the Mildura power outage. There are still thousands of customers affected and businesses closed since a car struck a power pole on Monday morning. Speaking to ABC News Breakfast earlier, CEO of Sunraysia Residential Services Aged and Disability Care, Marion Luman, summed up the frustration in the community.
2: It's just one thing impacts into another. I don't think anyone can really appreciate how difficult it is until someone turns your power off without notice and you feel that it's going to be one day, then it goes 2 days. Now we've been told Friday. We haven't had anyone come and knock on any of our doors. We haven't had any support whatsoever. We've reached out. I've got an AI when I rang the emergency number. I'm not sure what's going on out there, but I think they've forgotten Mildura altogether. I think the care factor is zero, and I just don't know how and why Mildura's been left in the dark. They're saying that they can't turn the power on till they inspect everyone.

0: everyone's meter. So by the time they walk around and check everyone's meter, do you really think by Friday we're going to have the power on?
1: So some pretty strong words there from Marianne Luman. Just before we get to Jordan Oliver from PowerCore for the latest on that, Sharon is in Mildura. And Sharon, we spoke to you, I think it was yesterday, wasn't it? How are you going?
2: That's right. Prue, how are you? Everything's still the same, so no power. My husband got a text message update. It could be Friday, but they're not sure.
1: Has anyone been out to inspect your place yet?
2: Not as yet, no.
1: Okay.
2: So they're inspecting every box, apparently, and then from there it will determine whether some appliances may have been killed or not. We're not sure.
1: Okay.
2: So, yeah, till they've come and had a look. I have heard of some friends, they've lost evaporative air conditioners and things like that.
1: Well, they're not cheap, are they?
2: No. So, yeah, we don't know yet.
1: Mm. What are you doing in the meantime?
2: I've got a small generator plugged into a freezer to keep the frozen stuff, and then I'm plugging that to put the gas hot water on to have a shower. Ate out last night, and, yeah, so then this afternoon I'll empty our inside fridge and get rid of everything that's in there. I'm very grateful that the council is going to do another rubbish pickup, mm-hmm. so we can put our bins out again tonight. Yeah.
1: How are you feeling about it, Sharon?
2: Oh, I'm a bit frustrated. It's yeah, it's a bit frustrating, but you know, we're healthy and that's the main thing.
1: And what about other people on your street? How are they going?
2: I haven't actually checked in with any. So I'm not really sure.
1: Well, look, I do hope that you go well, and Friday does feel like very far away, doesn't it?
2: But it does.
1: We'll get an update from PowerCore in just a moment. Thanks so much for telling us a bit about where you're at. Yeah, good luck to
2: calling.
1: You and yours.
2: Okay.
1: Bye.
2: Thank you.
1: Ta-da. So we've got quite a few people still, I think, thousands out. Let's get the latest number from Jordan Oliver, PowerCore spokesperson. Hi, Jordan.
3: Hi, Prue. Really hard to hear those stories, but these are the hard chats we're having with customers today as we get into day three.
1: How many still without power?
3: 2,100 at the moment, Prue.
1: So we're really, from what I can tell, you're really averaging about 200 a day.
3: Yeah, so yesterday we knocked over around 200. Today has been double that.
1: Okay, 400,
3: right. Yeah, and we'll continue to get people back on, and homes and businesses are coming back on today into tonight, and then obviously we'll be back at it first thing tomorrow.
1: Now, I wouldn't call myself a math whiz, Jordan, but you've still got 2,100 left off power. How are you going to get all of those people reconnected by midday Friday?
3: Yeah, look, we are just throwing everything at it. To give you a bit of an idea of the... I guess to answer your one of your first caller's points around turning off the power, this I suppose was a vehicle collision with a pole on Monday. We didn't choose to do this at all. We are absolutely working as fast and as safely as possible to get power back on. We've got resources, these inspectors that we're using, they're very highly qualified, and we've actually sourced them from right across Australia. So we've reached out to other states earlier in the week, every network in Victoria. We've reached out to every contracting business that's available and said, throw everything at us, give us everything you got, because this is our absolute priority.
1: How many have you got?
3: We've got dozens on their way or in town now. So we've got, there's just, the resource isn't plentiful like line workers. This is not a, the actual power lines were fixed within hours on day one. This is a safety inspection process. And as you'll appreciate, and as your listeners certainly understand, it is very, very frustrating for people here.
1: How long does each inspection take, Jordan, if you're going door to door?
3: It can be quick. We're actually pairing our inspectors with lineys and also customer reps. So we have very large teams here in Mildura supporting the inspectors, and they can have a chat to the customers, answer questions, that sort of thing. So that does speed up the inspector's work. So we're doing these sorts of things just to really try to speed this up as quickly as we can. And I've got to say, there's great...

0: support. We are, you know, for every negative, there has been some support for our crews on the ground as well.
1: What's happening with compensation?
0: So there's a few things that we can do. So any damage, so you mentioned, one of your callers mentioned air conditioning, any damage to anything in the home caused by this event, people can put in a claim and that will absolutely be looked at. Typically, we replace appliances and things like that, like for like. There's no excess or anything regarding those claims. The other thing that we cover is if there is damage in your property and you need an electrician to come and fix that on your side of the meter, you can put in a claim to us for that too, and we'll assess that favourably. The other thing that is happening is there is an automatic payment that will appear in people's power bills, and that'll come in their next bill cycle.
1: How much will it be?
0: It's not a lot, to be honest. I think it'll be between 90 and 300, somewhere like that, in that range.
1: Why not more, particularly if it's going to be an extended outage?
0: Yeah, so these are sort of, I guess they're set guidelines that exist across the industry. So essentially what these are the things that we are doing and what we can offer. I know that there's also computers and laptops and iPads within the relief centre here. And if people want to get help with making those claims, they can come and there's staff here to help them do that. Mm. Because obviously, you know, with devices dying and that sort of thing, you know, any help we can provide in that process, we will. But yeah, this is kind of where we're at.
1: Jordan, have you heard from government at all about any support they might be providing? I mean, you have described this as the worst power outage in Victoria.
0: I was going to say that, Prue. Like, this is actually, it's certainly the worst, the largest and most impactful type of fault of this size we've ever seen anywhere in Victoria. So this is really, you know, to use that word again, unprecedented. But there's no guidebooks on this. There's no rule books where we're absolutely throwing everything at it. But it is it's not a power line fix. It's a door to door job. On the Sunraysia Residential Services, they have been visited, and they, if they don't have power back on, they will certainly today. We do urge customers, if you are in a vulnerable situation, please reach out to us. We don't actually have an AI agent answering calls. There might be an automated little bit at the start, but there are real humans on the end of that phone. Please reach out to us and tell us your situation, and we'll do everything we can to prioritise.
1: Jordan, the question now, I think, I mean, obviously, I know you're still in the middle of this, but could this happen somewhere else? I mean, this is something that happens from time to time across Victoria. Unfortunately, there are power poles that get affected by storms, by car accidents, by all sorts of things. Mm. You're calling this unprecedented, but how many other types of power pole like this could be out there?
0: Yeah, look, the design of the pole and the makeup of it is pretty standard, to be honest. It is routine to run multiple circuits at different voltage levels across, you know, single power poles right across Australia. What typically happens, though, and this is why the really unprecedented nature of it, typically these sort of high voltage injection events really only impact you know, a small number of customers, maybe a street, maybe, I think the biggest I've ever seen is probably 300. This is 2,700. This is in a whole other ballpark. And that means there's 2,700 jobs that we essentially need to do. And if you think back to some of our really big storms that you mentioned there, even ones with 500,000 customers off, I think like a couple of years ago, there was a big one like that. Those fault numbers were around 500 jobs.
1: Yeah.
0: So we're talking about an event, even though, yes, it's only 2,000 odd customers, we're talking about an event that is, in terms of numbers of jobs, three or four times as big as the biggest storm we've ever had. It's hard to describe. And none of that comes as comfort to these customers, and we totally get that. And that's why we are doing everything we can to help. But it's an amazing situation, really.
1: Do you think it's something the energy regulator will look at?
0: Oh, look, those are questions for the regulator. Our focus absolutely is on doing everything we can to two things: help customers where we can,

0: And shout out again to the Mildura City Council. They've been absolutely amazing with us in lockstep since Monday. We are really available to help in any way we can. Please reach out to us in person, on the phone. If you are in a threatening or vulnerable situation, let us know. We'll do everything we can to prioritise you. But look, I really do just empathise with the community. It's really tough.
1: Jordan, thank you very much for the update, and good luck with it. We'll keep in touch.
0: Thanks, Brett.
1: Jordan Oliver is a PowerCore spokesperson. Maybe it is time we gave the energy regulator a call, because yes, you are asking, how did this happen, and how do you stop it happening again? One power pole, 2,700 customers off for up to 5 days. If you're affected, 1300 303 468, what is your experience? You can text 0467 842 722. Jordan was just talking about Mildura Council. They have announced today that they are going to be doing some extra bin collection days if you're disposing of food waste. So they've asked, please put both your green and red litter bins out tonight. That's Wednesday. And we'll make sure they're emptied over the next 3 days. So there are some more details. Get in touch with council or at the Relief Centre in Mildura. 25 to 4 here on Statewide Drive.
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1: For the rest of today, a dry, mild to warm and mostly sunny day with light winds and afternoon sea breezes. Looking ahead to tomorrow, we've got a warm to hot one, partly cloudy as well. Dry apart from slight chance of a shower over the far southwest in the evening. Light to moderate north to northeasterly winds. Gippsland will get some afternoon coastal sea breezes. And a spotlight on Woodwood. Hello, if you're listening to us from Woodwood, where it is currently. Wow, a T-shirt wearing 24 degrees. I've just been told that there is likely to be a Lachie Neal press conference very soon. So once that happens, we'll bring you whatever is said there. I'll let you know. 1300 303 468. Maybe you want to weigh in on the Lachie Neal decision. Should he play? Should his good character be considered in the decision? You can send me a text or give me a call. And in just a moment, Lucky Dip history. Every pub has its stories, but some also have a reputation. What's your local pub's story that everybody knows?

0: That one came out way back in 1981. Although it does feel a bit like yesterday, doesn't it? That's The Cars. It's 20 to 4 here on ABC Statewide Drive. G'day, Prue Bentley here with you through until 6. We've got heaps to come this afternoon. A bit later, why is another state picking up the tab to control a feral pest here in Victoria? You're going to find out what is happening after 4 o'clock. And after 4.30, we always on a Wednesday do What's for Dinner Wednesday. That's our cooking and food segment. Today, we're talking about foraging. Yes, maybe mushrooms, not quite mushroom season, but there's all sorts of other stuff that you can find around your neighbourhood, and we're going to basically get a basket and try and fill it today with your suggestions and our chefs as well. So I do hope you'll join us for that. On Lucky Dip History today, a new book is out on the nation's pubs and the crimes that they've witnessed over the last century. Every pub has its stories, but some also come with a bit of a reputation. Maybe deserved, maybe not. Is there a pub that you know of that just oozes history and has a story that everyone in town knows? Give me a call. I want to hear you spill the beans. Roy Malloy is a true crime author, movie producer and award-winning playwright. His latest book is called Pubs of Infamy. Roy, hello.
1: Hey, thanks for having me. It's great to be here.
0: What drew you to these stories?
1: Look, there's just no shortage of them, really. I love a pub environment because I'm an author and I write a lot of stuff on my phone, actually. My work environment is a pub. I love getting around the back of a pub, and I've heard all the stories. Like, when you go to a pub, you say, hey, has anything enormous happened here? Or has somebody, you know, some famous gangster been here? They all have, every pub you'll go to. And I would love to be sitting there and something terrible happens, but I'm not involved.
0: You want to be a witness. I mean, you'll often go into a pub, right, and they'll have memorabilia, and sometimes they'll have pictures, they'll have stuff on the walls about people who visited, stuff that has happened, some old news clippings. But are you looking for those stories or the ones that really are only word of mouth?
1: Well, thematically, I'm actually limited as to what I can write about. You see, I actually work in maximum security jails as well. I'm an Aboriginal man, so I work as a specialist with Aboriginal men in jail. So I can't write about anything too contemporary. So my specialty area is 1890 to 1930, 1940, right? Mm-hmm. And so in that time period also, it's a period where we don't have the forensics we have now, right? So there's no CCTV, there's no fingerprints, there's no DNA. And the equipment that the gangsters and the cops had is almost identical. It's a very even dogfight. So when you're looking at someone like Squizzy Taylor, or you're looking at the very prominent female gangsters, Dolly Gray, Tilly Devine and Kate Lee in Sydney, they were all using a variety of pubs as their places of business, right? So there's a couple in there, I will say, though, that aren't necessarily all about crime. In the book, I kind of had one or two special mentions. One's a really good example is what used to be the Eastern Station Hotel in Ballarat, and it's now the Painted Lady. Mm-hmm. And I did include it because it just had such a prolific reputation for hauntings. And it begins like almost from the word dot. Now, my family is Wadarong, which is that area around Ballarat. And we asked the question, is there some kind of spirit connection on that part of the world?
0: Yeah.
1: But there's just sighting upon sighting upon sighting in that place. I mean, it starts with the owner, a guy called Radcliffe Brown, and he's sighted occasionally but not often. But he's seen in the cellar, and he's seen in that paraphernalia of the time. But then there's, you might think, oh, yeah, it's just a bloke. But then accompanying him is a little boy who would drown on the back of the property, a two-year-old, not long after that. And he's seen in the corridors. And then there's a mother and a daughter, and they're on the way over as migrants. And they caught, I think it was cholera on the ship, and mum deteriorated as she arrived, and then the daughter got it, and they died in the dormitories upstairs. Yeah. So there's this wealth of stories in that place that... And it's not one or two people that knew each other and they spun a yarn to get people mm-hmm. through the door. It's customers over the many years who came up to the management and said, you won't believe what I think I just saw. And they've got no relationship to one another. They're seeing the same things, right? That phenomenality is incredible.
0: Now, I know that you are actually going to be appearing at the Painted Lady in Ballarat as part of your upcoming gigs. You will also be at the Hotel Shamrock in Bendigo and the sets at Mildura. But, I mean, is that why you chose the Painted Lady?
1: Yeah, I did actually. I've published now 19 books in Australian crime history, and I try and get out amongst the people and talk about these things for a very specific reason. I'm on all social media platforms. I post 3 to 5 videos every day about true crime, and I've had a lot of people reach out to me over the years, and they say things like, I've got this story, I don't know what to do with it, where somebody won't treat it like it's they'll treat it with dignity because this is their ancestors, right? Mm-hmm. When I published the Squizzy Taylor book, his daughter was still alive in 2020. Let's be really clear, right? The families and legacies are still active and ongoing. Yeah. And they say, look, I've got the artifact that you're talking about. Now, one case, it was a story I wrote about a woman, and old mate, the husband, came home and he was drunk late at night and he whacked her. And she took a pair of scissors from the mantelpiece and stabbed him 33 times. Wow. Now, let me just be clear. Let's count that. 1, 2, 3. It is such a huge amount of work, right? And the family reached out the next day and said, look, we've still got the scissors. All these 1920s to 2020s, we've got the scissors. Would you like them? And I said, look, I don't actually keep artifacts because I live in an apartment, but I donate them to the Geelong Jail Museum, who are, you know, they're a world-class true crime archive.
0: Yeah.
1: And they live on display there. But I do take a bunch of those artifacts on my true crime performances and I show them to the audience. Now, the ones I'm touring at the moment are those scissors and also an artifact that was present at the exact moment when a fellow called Eddie Leonsky was arrested. Now, famously, Eddie Leonsky is one of our only serial killers in World War II who became known as the Brownout Murderer. So after Japan bombed Darwin, we went into this state in Victoria where we thought we were next. So we were boarding up the windows and we turned off all the street lights at night, and that became the Brownout. And an American soldier called Eddie Leonsky tried to strangle 5 women, but he ended up killing 3 of them.
0: Wow.
1: And when the arresting officer caught him, he famously said, I needed to collect their voices. But again, the great-grandniece of the arresting officer said, look, I've got an artifact that was present at that moment when he was arrested. Would you like to use it? So on loan, I've got, you know, and these incredible touch points from history that I feel really honoured to be able to, you know, show them to the public, because they're not mass-produced. They're not one of few. They're the only of a kind.
0: They're so intimate, though, aren't they, Roy? They're really intimate artifacts of some extraordinarily grisly things that happened, many of them too not kind of household names these days. Is do you find that people come to your gigs or they read your books, they learn these stories, and they say, I had no idea?
1: Yeah, look, I do a vox pop in every show where I say, who's heard about, put your hand up if you heard Bonnie and Clyde or Al Capone or Billy the Kid. We had a gangster here called Squizzy Taylor, time comparative, the same as Al Capone. He was bloodier. He was active for 10 years longer, where Al Capone died of syphilis whittling away pathetically in his old age. Squizzy died in 1927 in a very famous gun battle, right? But in that mix, it's a cast of people you honestly can't make up. He was at war with everybody in 1919 called the Fitzroy Vendetta. And in that mix, there's a woman called Minnie Clark, and it's his mortal enemy. He shoots her in the face. She lives. And she goes on to blow up half of Melbourne with pipe bombs with her husband. They work with a group, a gang, called the Crutchy Push. And the Crutchy Push are a group of men who are leg amputees, up to 10 of them. And they use their crutches as martial arts weapons, and they're run by an elderly prostitute. You can't make this stuff up.
0: It's extraordinary. I think there was there a TV series about Squizzy Taylor in recent
1: years? Yeah, Underbelly did make one. It's very hard. Look, it's very, very hard to tell the Squizzy Taylor story. Now, I've written, and it exists, a full TV treatment of 9 seasons like Peaky Blinders.
0: Wow.
1: We made the pilot episode. It's called Vendetta 19, and it did really well, but it would be expensive to produce. The problem is,

0: An average crook, and this is my own experience working in jails, a career criminal, not just a guy who runs foul of the law and gets caught, but a career criminal who comes back for more. They only commit 6 to 8 big things in a career, yeah. Right? So Ned Kelly, good example. Police shooting, goes on the run, holds up a bank, writes a famous letter, tries to derail a train full of policemen, the last stand to hang him. That's him,
1: yep.
0: Right? You get a few more here and there, but that's the average. Squizzy Taylor is up to about 280 crimes that size or bigger. He's truly manic, and he's run by his wife. He's not the brains. Okay. Dolly Gray is, right? It's a Bendigo story. They meet in Bendigo. He blows the side out of a building in Bendigo before they go on the run. And their story is so large. I'm the first person to write a biography of him. Many tried, but it wasn't because I'm better. I had spreadsheets. Until the technology caught up, it just couldn't be done.
1: Roy, I would love to. I'm definitely going to get a copy of your book. It sounds fascinating. Now, as I said, you are going to be on tour in Victoria. You're going to be at the Hotel Shamrock in Bendigo on the 31st of October. So if you like what you hear of Roy Malloy's, you can find him online and book yourself some tickets for Bendigo. I hear the Painted Lady's sold out, though, already, Roy.
0: The Painted Lady has sold out for my show. However, being a playwright, I've just today announced the world premiere of my newest play called The Greek Gypsy will be on 10th of December at the Painted Lady. And it's the story of one of the most successful con women in Australian history. So we're lucky enough to land Hilary Boyce, who's a live theatre heavyweight, and Victoria Wolfe, who's one of the most decorated burlesque artists in the country, are going to be playing those two roles in the play.
1: Roy, that it sounds fascinating, and looking forward to that in December. But also, you'll be in Mildura early next year, so the 15th of January. So if you're Mildura, in the Northwest, up at the Sets, great bar, you'll be able to see Roy there and pick up a copy of his book. Hey, thank you so much.
0: Thanks for having me. Lovely to be here.
1: Roy Malloy, true crime author and presenter. Gosh, the stories that man can tell. You can get more details on his website. Just search out Roy Malloy. His latest book is called Pubs of Infamy. Not just Victorian pubs, pubs from all over Australia and the crimes that they witnessed over the last century or so. Fascinating. Look, just before the news at 4 o'clock, we will play our Hump Day quiz. And today it's a quiz, surprise, surprise, about pubs. So if you would like to play our pub quiz, yes, yes, that is what we are doing. Give me a call, 1300 303 468. Why don't I give you the first question? Just to start us off. The first question is this. If you want to work in a bar, you have to get your RSA qualification. What does it stand for? RSA. Give me a call, 1300 303 468. I should add, if you get one question right, we'll send you a prize. That's how generous we are on the Hump Day Quiz here on Drive. 1300 303 468 is my number if you want to play our quiz today. Question one, if you want to work in a bar, you have to get your RSA. But what does it stand for? I'm sure you know.
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1: Alrighty, it is Hump Day quiz time. We've got a few minutes before the 4 o'clock news, so let's get stuck into it. Question one, if you want to work in a bar, you have to get your RSA qualification. What does RSA stand for? Heather at Nil, good afternoon.
8: How are you, Prue? It's a responsible serving of alcohol.
1: It sure is. Gosh, you got even in there before I even had to ask. Have you got one?
8: I've had one for 40 years.
1: Good on you. Good on you. I was supposed to get mine and then I never did. And yeah, anyway, well.
8: How slack?
1: So it is slack. It's very, you're quite right, Heather. You're quite right. I'll get on to that. Now, you have picked yourself up a prize, but let's go on to question two. In what decade were women formally granted legal access to public bars in Victoria, or the front bars in Victoria?
8: 1950s.
1: was not the 1950s, oh. Heather. No, but stay on the line because we will get you a prize. Joanne's in Maroopna. Hello, Joanne.
3: Hi, how are you going?
1: Good. How's Maroopna this afternoon?
3: Yeah, nice and sunny. Thank you.
1: Excellent. Can you tell me which decade was it where women were formally granted legal access to public bars in Victoria?
3: Was it in the 1940s?
1: It was not the 1940s. I'm sorry. I think it might be a bit shocking for a lot of people. Hey, Joanne, thank you very much. Good afternoon to John in Donald. Hello, John.
9: 1970s.
1: The 70s. Yeah. I'm sure there are many people who remember it. Question two to you. Question three.
9: Can you advise Andrew that he owes me a quiz from prize from the last weeks ago? So
1: no worries. We will send two. We've had a little bit of a slowdown on the prizes coming to us, so we are trying to get them out as quickly as we can.
9: Well, it's not only that. I ordered some stuff from the dentist the other day, and it took a photograph, and it took 15 days to get here.
1: Oh, gosh. Okay. All right. We are getting a delivery of prizes, though. They're in the mail. We've had that confirmed.
9: Well, he knows what I want.
1: Yeah. Okay. All right, John. Question three. In Victoria, a 425ml glass is called a standard what? Is it a schooner, a pot, a pint, or a midi?
9: What was it again?
1: 425ml.
9: Yeah, run them through.
1: Is it a schooner, a pot, a pint, or a midi?
9: 420.
1: 425.
9: Just
1: pick one.
9: The one above a pot.
1: Which one is that? Is it a schooner, a pot, a pint, or a midi?
9: Steamer? I've never heard of.
1: A schooner, a pot, a pint, or a midi, John?
9: Oh, I'll go to steamer.
1: It's a schooner. Yeah, it is a schooner.
9: Never heard of it.
1: You've never heard of a schooner?
9: Oh, no, sorry, I thought you were saying steamer.
1: No, it must be a bad line. A schooner. Question three. A 425 is
9: Donald,
1: a schooner.
9: In Donald, when we're a bit like Mildura.
1: Yeah.
9: Because we have to get people who push bicycle wheels around to get the power in.
1: Oh, right, I see. Fair enough. Question four, occurring in over 240 venues across the country, what is the most common pub name?
9: I have to be the Royal.
1: It is the Royal. That was pretty easy, wasn't it? Last but not least, in Slim Dusty's classic Pub with No Beer, I need you to finish this line for me. There's nothing so lonesome, morbid, or what?
9: Than a pub with no beer.
1: No. I need the last word in that first line. There's nothing so lonesome, morbid, or...
9: I don't know.
1: John, I'm going to have to let you go. Let's see if Jeff in Tangambalanga knows. Hello, Jeff.
10: Hello.
1: Can you save us on Slim Dusty's Pub with No Beer?
10: Yep. There's nothing more lonesome.
1: Morbid or?
10: Or drear.
1: Jeff, well done to you. You're quite right. I'm sorry to Heather and Simon, who are also sitting there and waiting. You were quite right. Drear is the word. Can you sing it, Jeff, for me?
10: Can I sing? No.
1: Oh, go on. Everyone, I'll sing it with you.
10: There's nothing more lonesome.
1: Go on.
10: Okay. One, two, three.
1: There's nothing more lonesome. Morbid or drear than to stand in the bar of the pub with no beer. Hey, Jeff.
10: With no beer.
1: No one's going to invite us to their choir, I'm afraid, but that's all right. You still managed to win the quiz. Thank you very much for that. We might have to work on our singing, but yes, it was drear was the word I was looking for in that Slim Dusty classic Pub with No Beer. Singing on the radio. What could possibly go wrong? 1300 303 468 is my number if you want to get in touch here on the program. We've got plenty to come after the news. What's Fit In a Wednesday will kick in after 4:30. We're going to talk about foraging, basically just finding free stuff, really. And what are you finding around your patch? I'd love to hear. 1300 303 468 could be green edibles. It could be, I don't know, fruits and berries and all those sorts of things. We could talk about that. And also, you know things are bad when another state is pitching in to fix a Victorian problem. What is it? You'll have to stay listening to find out.
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11: Good afternoon, Nicholas Hines with ABC News. Australian Federal Police have charged a Melbourne man with terror and extremism offences, alleging he distributed propaganda for the Islamic State terrorist group. Georgia Linton-Williams has the details.
12: The 65-year-old Carlton man has been charged by the Victoria Joint Counter-Terrorism Team with being a member of a terrorist organisation. He allegedly shared thousands of extremist media files and ISIS propaganda between 2015 and 2020, including files and messages relating to executions, torture and ISIS propaganda. AFP Acting Assistant Commissioner Paula Hudson says the content is abhorrent.
13: The messages is that it radicalises people.
12: Investigators will examine electronic evidence seized from the man's home today and haven't ruled out further arrests. He's expected to face the Melbourne Magistrates Court later today.
11: The driver has died in a three-car collision in the Gippsland town of Leongatha this afternoon. Police say a woman was driving along the Strzelecki Highway when she sideswiped a vehicle travelling in the opposite direction and then collided head-on with a third vehicle. She died at the scene, with the two other drivers taken to hospital with non-life-threatening injuries. The highway is closed as police investigate. South Australian authorities are offering a $1 million reward for information about missing boy Gus Lamont as his parents issue an emotional plea for answers. Sophie Holder reports.
14: It's been nearly a year since the four-year-old was reported missing from his family's vast property near Yunta in South Australia's outback. A $1 million reward is now being offered for information which leads to the conviction of anyone responsible for his disappearance, or that leads to his remains being found. Police say they haven't found any evidence to suggest Gus is alive and have previously declared the case a major crime. His parents, Jess and Josh, spoke today in an emotional recorded video.
15: Please come forward and cooperate with police.
16: Please.
14: Police say they'll continue to thoroughly and meticulously investigate his disappearance.
11: UK Prime Minister Andy Burnham says the expansion of Israeli settlements in the West Bank and continued strikes on Gaza are harming the prospects of a two-state solution. His comments at the UN General Assembly follow French President Emmanuel Macron's rebuke of the Trump administration's attempt to portray its diplomatic efforts in Gaza as successful. Mr. Burnham says in an age of low trust in politics, world leaders ought to come together to do more for Palestinians.
17: If we were to continue to talk about the two-state solution, but fail to back those words with deeds, that trust will fall even lower, and our enemies will seek to exploit the alienation that follows from that. We won't let it happen.
11: The death toll from a typhoon in Japan earlier this week has risen to 9, with 4 people still missing. Here's North Asia correspondent Natalie Whiting.
18: The death toll from torrential rains from Typhoon Dujuan in Japan earlier this week has risen to 9. The rain triggered landslides and flooding in parts of Chiba and Kanagawa prefectures, which border the capital Tokyo. The bodies of 2 people were recovered today, bringing the death toll to 9, with 4 people still unaccounted for. The rain wreaked havoc during a busy holiday period, particularly in Chiba, which was also hit by heavy rain last month. Natalie Whiting, ABC News, Tokyo.
11: In sport news, Brisbane will take Lachie Neal's suspension to the AFL Appeals Board in a bid to have the star midfielder freed to play Fremantle in the grand final. Neal's bid to have his one-match ban for striking Hawthorn's Jack Ginnivan in the preliminary final failed at the tribunal last night. But the Lions have decided to take the case to the AFL Appeal Board, with the hearing to be held tomorrow afternoon. And Socceroos young gun Nestori Irinkundu says the upcoming friendlies against Brazil will be helpful for Australia ahead of the Asian Cup in January. Australia host Brazil in Townsville on Friday night and then again in Brisbane on Tuesday evening. Irinkundu is said to be a key part of the Australian attack and says the game will be helpful for the Socceroos' development.
16: One of the best national teams in the world, and you're playing against the best players. So it will help us. It will help us, and it's a good experience for the whole group. It'd be a difficult two games, but we try to give it our best shot.
11: Otherwise, in Victoria, mostly clear conditions across the state this evening and tomorrow, a warm to hot and partly cloudy day, dry apart from a slight chance of a light shower over the far southwest tomorrow evening. In Melbourne, tomorrow, partly cloudy 26, on Friday, a shower or two 26, and on Saturday, showers 17. Right now, it's 18 degrees, ABC News.
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1: You know things are bad when another state is pitching in to fix a Victorian problem. Shortly, why South Australia is helping us tackle feral deer numbers and how they're planning to do it. We will continue our coverage of Mildura's lengthy power outage while PowerCorp goes door to door to get power back on and council provides some community relief. Where is the government in what is being called the worst power outage in Victoria? Also, this hour, What's for Dinner Wednesday. I hope you'll join us. Chef Simon Murphy will be in because spring, it's a great time for fresh produce, but it's also a great time for free produce. What are you foraging? What are you finding around your neighbourhood? Edible greens, fruit trees, berries. We're going to take our baskets out together and we're going to find some of the best foraged food here in Victoria. Tell me what you found.
7: This is ABC Victoria. Have your say.
2: Call 1300 303 468.
1: The feral deer problem in Western Victoria is becoming so worrying that South Australia has pitched in to stop it. This Thursday, a new pilot program will start in the Grampians Garryward. A dedicated coordinator will be put in place to work to control and survey deer numbers in the area. South Australia is concerned about them migrating over the border, so they've put money into this program. John Kelly is with the Invasive Species Council. Hello, John.
19: G'day, Prue. How are you?
1: I'm all right. The South Australia has put some money into this program. What about Victoria?
19: Well, the way it works is South Australia hosts the National Feral Deer Coordinator, who's Jane McKenzie, and she organised money through the federal department, DAF, to go towards this coordinator trial in Western Victoria. The original plan that was proposed was that it would be part funded from the federal money and part funded from state money. But unfortunately, we have this situation in Victoria where the grant system that we have doesn't allow landcare groups like Project Platypus to get money for deer control because we consider these animals to be a protected game species and they're sitting under the Wildlife Act instead of a pest, which is how they're considered in every other mainland state in the country.
1: So why is South Australia pitching in on this one in Western Victoria?
19: Well, South Australia has a really strong eradication program in place to get rid of deer in their part of the world, and they're doing it. It's this really extraordinary bit of work that's gone into eliminating the deer problem in their state. And across the border here in Victoria, we've got the largest deer population in the country. So we don't want to be exporting those deer to other states, and we need to be doing more at this level to really get on top of the problem and bring everybody together who are concerned about deer and who are operating in that space to get on the same page, to work together and design the kind of programs that really facilitate community control at scale and really deliver outcomes for people in places like Western Victoria.
1: So South Australia is that worried about Victorian deer migrating across the border that they're willing to pay for our own pilot control program?
19: Well, essentially what's happening is Victoria has rules in place around the way

0: that we consider and treat deer, which mean it's hard for organisations to get grant money to do the kind of deer control that we see as being effective. And so even though this project is really strongly supported by the Department of Environment and Parks Victoria here in Victoria, when they were trying to get seed money to get this project up and running, the Project Platypus organisation couldn't get that from Victoria because of the way our grant system works.
1: I'll bring in Lachlan McIntyre now. He's the Field Operations Manager at Project Platypus. Hi, Lachlan.
2: Hi, Prue. How are you?
1: I'm good. What is the situation with deer in Western Victoria where you are?
2: Yeah, look, there's definitely a number of deer being in the Grampian. There's a large population of deer in the Grampians and in the surrounding sort of areas. I think the big problem that's come out post the 2024 and 25 fires is where we've seen a lot of that deer that was probably harbouring in public reserves being pushed out onto private land and onto private enterprises. So we've seen a lot of, you know, people having their gardens damaged, fencing damaged, vineyards. There's extra sort of grazing pressure on stock. So that's where our land care groups have sort of become a bit more vocal about the deer problem they're experiencing.
1: Is it frustrating that you've had to sort of find a bit of a workaround to get funding for this?
2: Oh, the Project Platypus is pretty inventive where we get our funding from. You sort of need to be a not-for-profit, sort of non-government little land care organisation. So we're always looking at, I guess, where we can fund projects. Sometimes that funding is readily available when you have to respond to certain matters, but other times you need to sort of have a longer conversation. I think the interest in this area has grown since a forum we ran last December in 2025 in Hall's Gap, where we had 75 people turn up with very short notice. The majority of the room, like a good sort of 70 people out of that 75, were definitely wanting to do something about controlling the number of deer and what they were, and you know, just going through what they were experiencing. So Project Platypus is an association of land care groups, so we try and coordinate, I guess, what the response for the land care groups is across a larger area to make sure that everyone's sort of working towards a larger sort of strategic plan, and that's sort of our role. So we're working with sort of the Black Range Land Care Group, who have been sort of doing their own monitoring and have started their own control in recent years. And there's a good sort of small model there that we can take to our other land care, our other land care groups in our network.
1: Mm. How do you deal with this? I know this is a pilot program. It's in place for a sort of a limited number of months. But what are you hoping to achieve?
2: Yeah, so the plan is to, we've already got some sort of monitoring in the field for other projects around fire recovery and just some re-veg evaluation projects, but we're going to build on that existing camera network. And there's a bit of a theory we've got that deer are using sort of forested areas and linear corridors like roadsides and riparian zones to migrate sort of west into the Grampians and beyond into the Mallee. So we're going to trial that with using a camera network, I guess, with our private landholders to see if we can better track and score the abundance of deer in certain areas. And then we can then work in cross-tenure with our public land managers to make sure we're treating over the fence, because they're invasive species, don't stop at a fence line or a tidal. They're in the farmland, they're back into the parks and reserves. So I think that's where Project Platypus plays a special role. We can sort of work with our relationships with, like, you know, Parks Victoria, DECA, those sort of people to get a broad scale response.
1: Will you be doing any active control of deer?
2: It's definitely something which we could look at next year. So if our monitoring sort of sets up and we can get some good data to show there are, you know, the presence of deer in numbers in certain areas, and it aligns with a public land manager, so let's just say Parks Victoria doing a program on the edge of the Grampians and we can work with our neighbouring landholders, then yes, we'll do that. But the project itself, there is no funding to sort of go with contractors and stuff at this stage. But as I said, it's a trial program, so we hope to get some good sort of data over this first 12 to 14 months and then, you know, potentially lever off that to get some further funding to extend the program into a second, third, fourth, fifth year.
1: Lachlan, thank you very much for telling us about that. Lachlan McIntyre is the Field Operations Manager at Project Platypus. John Kelly is with the Invasive Species Council. And John, while we've been talking, a different Lachie has texted in on 0467842722, said we had our chance to wipe out deer in the Grampians 2 years ago after the bushfires, but all level of government failed to act. We should have had more resources lumped into the Grampians for this purpose. John, was it a missed opportunity?
0: Well, it's always a missed opportunity when we're in a bush.

0: And I just want to pick up on what Lockie was talking about with the potential impact of this trial. We've at IC have been calling for a rollout of these community facilitators right across the state. The reality is this is a missing piece of our deer control plan. And if we had a number of these people across the state working with communities, liaising with local government, with DECA, Parks Vic, with professional shooters and recreational shooters, we could really maximise efforts to do everything in a way that lines up so that we can coordinate control across different land tenure types at the landscape scale that we know can really reduce deer numbers and can reduce the impacts on people in communities.
1: But John, I'm guessing that even if this project is successful in monitoring and working out where the deer are and trying to stop them from moving, it's not going to be ultimately successful unless there is more money put into control and the aerial culling that you're talking about.
0: Yeah, absolutely. It's this crucial part of our deer strategy in Victoria. We have a really good strategy. We have three regional plans, one in Western Victoria, one for the peri-urban areas, and one for Eastern Victoria. And we have an opportunity in Western Victoria to really eliminate deer in these populations where they are isolated, where the numbers are still low, but we need to see a significant increase in resources to go towards that.
1: John, really good. Sorry, go on.
0: I was just going to say the impact on people is really profound,
1: Yeah.
0: and we need action, and people are really crying out for that action, and they want support. That's part of the reason why this project has been so widely supported at the local level. It's got the buy-in from the department, from Parks Victoria, from local council, from traditional owners. It's a really powerful example of the kind of work we could be doing if we just gave some money and resourcing to it.
1: John, thank you very much for your time.
0: Thank you, Prue.
1: John Kelly from the Invasive Species Council. I also spoke with Lachlan McIntyre, who is effectively running this project. He's from Project Platypus. They're effectively a group of land care groups that are trying to get on top of this project. The sting in the tail is, though, the funding is coming from the South Australian and federal governments. What do you make of that? Gary in Snake Valley says, where is the Game Management Authority when it comes to deer control? He goes on to say that they're trying to boost the duck hunting season. But what about deer? And then Ellen in Portland says, how on earth do deer deserve to be protected? They're an introduced species and cause lots of damage in our forests, stripping bark off trees and so on. I can only think that the hunters have some clout and want to be able to get out and cull deer when needed. We have deer around the forests in Portland too. They should be eradicated. Ellen, thanks for your text. 0467 842 722. Coming up in just a moment, we're going to return to Mildura where that extended outage is still going on. We're going to chat with a local member there about what she is hearing from the Halls of Parliament, whether the government is indeed aware or doing anything about this particular incident. If you're in Mildura, if you're affected by the outage, give me a call, 1300 303 468. You can text me too. If you're listening to us on the ABC Listen app, just one click and get in touch with our producers here. Here's a new one from Brandon Flowers. Now, that name might be familiar. He's the front man of The Killers. This is his new album and it is very country. Have a listen.

0: That's Brandon Flowers. As I said, you'd probably know him as the frontman for Las Vegas rock band The Killers. He's gone a bit country, hasn't he? What do you think of that? You can let me know. 1-300-303-468. While you're there, tell me about what you are foraging. Or maybe we could call it sharing with your neighbours. What do you find around your neighbourhood? It could be just edible greens in your garden. Maybe it is fruit in yours or overhanging your neighbour's yard. We're going to go foraging. We're taking our basket with us on What's for Dinner Wednesday today. And our chef is going to share some secrets on how to get the most out of the wonderful forage food that you find this spring. 1-300-303-468. First up, though, we're going back to Mildura, where thousands of customers are still without power 3 days into an outage that began on Monday when a car crashed into a power pole in Birdwoodton. Locals are frustrated, and speaking earlier, PowerCorp spokesperson Jordan Oliver said that the scale of this outage was unprecedented.
1: Really only impacts, a small number of customers, maybe a street, maybe, I think the biggest I've ever seen is probably 300. This is 2,700. This is in a whole other ballpark. And that means there's 2,700 jobs that we essentially need to do. And if you think back to some of our really big storms that you mentioned there, even ones with 500,000 customers off, I think like a couple of years ago there was a big one like that, those fault numbers were around 500 jobs.
0: Yeah.
1: We're talking about an event that is, in terms of numbers of jobs, 3 or 4 times as big as the biggest storm we've ever had. And none of that comes as comfort to these customers, and we totally get that.
0: Jade Benham is the member for Mildura for the Nationals. Jade Benham, good afternoon.
2: Good afternoon.
0: So we have been trying to get the minister on, the emergency services minister on, to talk about this, anyone from government. So far, we are still waiting. Have you been able to collar anyone in the halls of Spring Street to express how significant this outage is?
2: Yes. Well, in fact, the halls of parliament is usually where we can be most effective. So

0: I have managed to literally in the last hour bail up Minister Edbrook, who is the Minister for Emergency Services, to have a chat to him about any relief that might be available, emergency service relief. Obviously, it doesn't classify yet. I'm trying to get some clarity around the DFRA, which is the co-contribution with the Commonwealth. But Minister Edbrook was very proactive and is looking into it now, as we speak, and trying to find some sort of avenue at least to give some relief, because there will be costs incurred by, those almost 3,000 customers that are still without power in terms of groceries, but also appliances. And there is that compensation through Powercor, but it's only to the market value of the appliance that that has effectively blown up. And that's what's happened because of that high voltage injection into the low voltage line. It's an absolute disaster.
1: We're speaking to Powercor. They still have 2,100, so more than 2,000 customers off supply. And at the moment, at the rate of pay or the pace that they're able to put people back on, it's pretty hard to see how they'll get everybody on by Friday midday. Do you think that they will make it?
0: Well, they've put the call out Australia-wide for more licensed electrical inspectors, and that is the issue. There are just not enough inspectors in the state, so they are calling them in nationwide from around Australia because, as you heard Jordan say earlier, it is that amount of jobs. Every house now needs to be inspected, that it's safe to be reconnected to the grid because of that huge surge, for want of a better word, that's gone through these homes and these other buildings as well. So they are saying Friday. It's going to be really tough given that it's, 2,100 still to go, and they're getting through, 600. I mean, getting through 600 jobs a day is big work, but it's the manpower on the ground. They are going around the clock and hopefully flying in some more inspectors from around the country this evening.
1: Should it be declared a disaster?
0: I think it should, yeah. Like we heard Jordan say before, this is bigger than a couple of the Merbau North storms that we had go through a couple of years ago. That was declared a disaster, and people were able to access some relief payments, and their power was off for some, around 500 homes for 7 days. I don't think it's I don't it's unprecedented, right? So I think it should be declared a disaster. Yeah, it's not a natural disaster, but this is a disaster of unprecedented scale, and that's from, they're the words of Powercor.
1: Do you think it has been overlooked by city-based politicians?
0: Yes, absolutely, I do, and that's why, we can use the media in effective ways. And once the media outlets such as the ABC, and I was on this morning with Grace, once we start getting a little bit of attention on this, but like I said, because we are in the halls of Parliament, it's easy for me now rather than waiting on a return phone call or a return email. If I can go and track those ministers down like I did earlier, we can get some action sooner rather than later. So that's what I'm spending the rest of today and until we get some action. That's what I'll be spending the rest of the week doing.
1: I'm speaking with Nationals member for Mildura, Jade Benham, about this ongoing power outage situation in Mildura. As you heard, it was caused by a ute ploughing into a power pole, and usually these sorts of things are resolved fairly quickly. In fact, when we spoke with Jordan, he said that was actually fixed on the same day. It was the high voltage, low voltage situation that ended up causing this problem in 2,700 homes and businesses in Mildura, still ongoing. They just can't get quite enough inspectors to make sure that it's safe. Jade Benham, this, as we say, it's unprecedented. Do you think it could have been anticipated? And should the energy regulator be called in to investigate and see whether it's possible to happen in elsewhere?
0: I mean, I'm not an electrical engineer, so I would like to think that the poles and wires are engineered and built so that this shouldn't happen and shouldn't be anticipated. I mean, when you have a look at the photos of that ute crash into the power pole, you know, it's snapped in half or in two places, I think. So that's probably a better question for an electrical engineer, but I think it's certainly something for the energy regulator to have a look at. And if there are requirements or criteria that haven't been met with construction to these poles, it looks like a piece of chalk that's been broken. So the energy regulator obviously will have to inspect, I would think, and attention certainly should be drawn to it.
1: What are you hearing from locals, Jade? We've certainly spoken to a couple of people who've expressed a fair bit of frustration.
0: Yeah, and it is frustrating, as you can understand. You know, like I said, there'll be costs incurred too. The lack of communication, I think, for the first couple of days, and even myself, I had trouble getting anything other than the sort of generic answer. I understand now that that is because Power Corp actually didn't understand how serious and how long it was going to take. So that's probably a reason for that. But yeah, there's been an incredible amount of frustration with the lack of communication, with the length of time, and like, you know, it is going to be a bit longer, unfortunately. And there are two emergency relief centres set up in Mildura now, one at the Mildura Sporting Precinct and one at the Alfred Deakin Centre on Deakin Avenue. So there are people, you know, I'm communicating, I'm trying to do the best I can to sort of keep up with questions on my social channels as well. We're doing the best we can, but yeah, that's what we're hearing from locals, just frustration.
1: Jade, thank you so much.
0: No worries. Thank you so much.
1: Jade Benham is the Nationals member for Mildura. You can hear the frustration. It is an ongoing power outage. Are you affected? Have you been assessed by Power Corp? 1300 303 468 is my number. Coming up shortly, what's fit in a Wednesday? Let's find out what's happening on the roads now. I know there has been a pretty horror crash on the Strzelecki Highway at Leongatha that has closed that highway today. Let's see what we can find out from Transport Victoria.
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3: G'day there, Chris from Transport Victoria. Look out for problems in Leongatha this afternoon. A nasty collision sees the Strzelecki Highway closed. It's blocked off in both directions at Horn Street. There are lots of emergency crews there. They will direct you around the scene, but do add extra time if you are in the area. Across the rest of the state, we seem to be in reasonable shape. An earlier closure of the Melbourne Highway near Yay has reopened after yet another pretty horrible collision. On the major arterials, it looks okay. Certainly delay-free for the Hume if you're headed up by the Calder. No apparent problems there. Bit of a struggle on the Western getting out of Melbourne, but once you've cleared Melton, no problems from there. Look out for some works, however, around the state. In Euroa, we've still got the Euroa Shepparton Road closed. That's for the inland rail works. It's blocked off between Railway and Elliott Streets. And the Murray River Road up in the north between Grania and Walwa remains closed as they work on the Burrowick Creek Bridge. Remember, that detour goes for 76 kilometres, so you need to allow an extra hour travel time. On the V-Line network, we've got a service alert for the Bendigo line. The Epsom service will in fact terminate early at Bendigo. That's due to earlier delays. Across the rest of the network though, no apparent problems, but do check the VLAR website before you travel. If you spot anything, let us all know. You can shoot the statewide drive team a text if it's safe to do so. 0467 842 722.
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1: And in some sad breaking music news, we understand Aussie rock singer, actor, youth advocate and charity ambassador Gary Angry Anderson has died. Anderson rose to fame as the lead singer of Rose Tattoo before moving on to roles in television and also a tilt at politics. He'd fallen ill while touring overseas in August, forcing the band to cancel the rest of their European tour. His family said in a statement that he died on Monday, surrounded by family in Australia. Do you have memories of Angry Anderson, even maybe seeing Rose Tattoo back in the day? 1300 303 468. Here he is, Bound for Glory. Vale, Angry Anderson.

0: Valet, Angry Addison. We had that sad news. If you're just tuning in, Aussie rock singer, actor, youth advocate and charity ambassador Gary Angry Addison has died. He fell ill while touring overseas in August, and his family has just released a statement that he died on Monday, surrounded by his family here in Australia. It is quite poignant, actually, playing Bound for Glory, because Angry Addison actually played that at the 1991 AFL Grand Final in a Batmobile, I am told. Maybe you were there. That would have been an epic performance. Maybe you remember 1300 303 468, and maybe you saw Rose Tattoo back in the day or even recently. Happy to hear from you today.
1: Hamburgers, cheeseburgers, spaghetti, rice, french fries, potatoes and goulash.
2: What's for dinner?
1: Steak over easy, asparagus, beer, hot dogs and baked beans and sour cream.
0: What's for tea?
1: Red butter, mushrooms and chicken pie pie. Pink lemonade on the 4th of July.
0: Mom, what's for dinner? What is for dinner? You let me know, because I'm nosy like that and I want to know what's going to be on the menu tonight. While you're there, I'd love to tell you to tell me about the stuff that you've foraged. Or, look, I don't want to put too fine a point on it. Maybe you've nicked from neighbours. Maybe they have a lovely fruit tree that's overhanging. It's not nicking it. It's sharing produce. Let us know. What do you find in your neighbourhood? 1300 303 468. We're getting our baskets out. We're filling them right across the state. We're going

0: see what we can make with all of the produce that we can forage. So, look, we've got to start a list somewhere. Simon Murphy is head chef at The Forge in Ballarat. Hello, Simon.
1: Hello, Prue.
0: Before we get into foraging, now, you had a life as a rock
1: musician.
0: And roller.
1: Yes. Yes, I was a rock and roller.
0: You were a rock and roller.
1: Yeah.
0: And you met Angry Anderson.
1: Yeah, a couple of times. Yeah, so originally in Adelaide, I played in a couple of bands, but my first band, we did like a couple of shows very early in our careers. We were opening up for, you know, the old school rockers from Adelaide, and one particular guy we opened up for was Rob Riley, who played in Rose Tattoo for a while, their guitarist. So, and then Angry turned up for one of the gigs. And then I think we met him again, I don't know, at another show that we went to where we weren't playing, and we were there to see Rob and his band play, and he turned up again. So, yeah, he's pretty cool guy, actually. Like, he's so relaxed. He was such a relaxed man. So,
0: I'm not sure whether that came across. I mean, he was, let's say, energetic on stage.
1: Yeah,
0: right?
1: he's intense.
0: Yeah,
1: like when he performs, but. Yeah, off stage he was a pretty relaxed guy. You could talk to him quite easily. So.
0: That's really hard to imagine, actually.
1: Yeah, I know. But it was kind of cool. He was just a normal guy.
0: And how do you reflect on his passing today?
1: Yeah, well, I only heard like when I got to the studio, so I'm still sort of thinking about that. He's left a pretty awesome Australian rock and roll legacy, I reckon.
0: Yeah,
1: like he's definitely like. Because there was a lot of American and English bands that would probably quote Rose Tattoo as influencing them, you know, through the 80s, through the 70s and 80s. I remember reading so many stories about how people, like singers, guitarists, other musicians, just said that Rosie Tats were, you know, the band that they listened to, you know, for quite some time with AC/DC and various other bands. So.
0: Yeah, he will be missed.
1: Yeah.
0: For me, it's always going to be Scott and Charlene's Wedding. I know that sounds terrible, but he sang that song, and I'll never be able to kind of separate him from the neighbour's wedding of the century.
1: Mm. Yeah, of course.
0: Yeah.
1: Oh, I've forgotten about that. Sorry.
0: No. Look, you are actually a legitimate musician. I'm just a kind of pop culture slave. So there you go. Simon Murphy is here, head chef at The Forge Ballarat. Today, we're taking our baskets out and we are whipping around the state. And you need to help us out. What have you foraged? What have you found? What have you maybe shared with your neighbours? With their permission or not.
1: Sharing's
0: all
1: good.
0: Right. Sharing's great.
1: Yep.
0: 1300 303 468. Jane says, favourite foraged ingredient is tricorn onions. The other word for them is onion weed. It's like spring onions crossed with garlic and chives. Makes an amazing pesto, apparently.
1: Yeah. I've seen that around here in Ballarat. Also wild garlic. So you see that around the creek catchment areas.
0: Mm.
1: And it's basically just... it's the same family as garlic, but it has these beautiful, like, little white bell-shaped flowers.
0: Huh.
1: And it's like they grow like about half a foot off the ground, and they're absolutely everywhere starting this time of year.
0: Is it Russian garlic? I was told that's what it's called. They're really fat bulbs under the ground, and then they have this big long stem, and then these flowers that are just like circular. And like a puff.
1: Yeah, I have seen that. I haven't seen that grow locally.
0: Oh, no, I have it in my garden all the time.
1: Do you?
0: In fact, I have so much, I can't use it all.
1: Oh, wow.
0: Yeah.
1: Okay. Well, you should put it out.
0: I should put it on the front steps.
1: Put it on the footpath.
0: Yeah.
1: The sign
0: and share
1: in
0: it
1: Russian.
0: Someone told me that's what it was called. So I actually don't know if it's right. So if you have heard my description, as poor as it may well be, give me a call and let me know if I'm right. 1300 303 468. We've got to fill our basket today, so let me know, what are you foraging? Probably not mushrooms at this time of year. It's less the time of year for mushrooms. But what about things like other edible weeds and greens?
1: So we've mentioned the garlic, the chickweed. What else? Actually, like around sort of March, April, May, you're going to get all the apples. So you can forage apples around Ballarat.
0: Yep.
1: There's lots of trees around, and sometimes they overhang from people's yards. So technically, if they're overhanging the footpath.
0: There's a few on public land as well.
1: Yeah,
0: But because they're so big, you've got to be careful. You sort of have to pick up the ones off the ground. Otherwise, you end up having adventure going up into the tree, and it's a bit dangerous.
1: Mm. Yeah. And there's also there are areas where

0: you can get things like saltbush.
1: You went down to the coast, didn't you? What did you find?
0: Yeah. Well, look, when I was younger, we would go down to the beach in Adelaide and you'd see, you know, all the seaweed and so forth. And I remember seeing these kind of like bulbous things growing in the sand dunes. And it turns out it was like years ago, then I realised it was like samphire, which is like an edible, native.
1: That is now a delicacy in top restaurants, isn't it, samphire?
0: Yes, it's a salty garnish.
1: Is it?
0: Yeah, salty bubbles.
1: And people pay a lot of money for it.
0: Yeah, I know. Someone's making money there just going to the beach.
1: Well, go to the beach, picking it up and selling it to some of those. I mean, and as a chef yourself, what are you looking for? Would you be including that in recipes yourself?
0: Yeah. I mean, it's funny because I'm like, I have this foraging nature. So I like when I go around someone's house and I sort of tend to gravitate towards their gardens or their backyard and I'm looking, you know, I'm just looking. I'm walking down the street with the kids or whatever and I'm just looking, you know, and once your eyes start to open up, you actually start seeing things that you wouldn't normally see.
1: I got a book once because I kind of decided I wanted to get into it. I think this might have been a COVID thing. I decided I'm going to find out about all the edible weeds in my garden.
0: Yeah.
1: And I got a book and I was shocked by how much in my garden I could eat. And even just walking down the street, stuff growing out of the pavement, I identified as edible weeds. And I mean, it blew my mind a bit.
0: Yeah. Well, that's a lot of that is the chickweed that grows a lot.
1: Mm.
0: Around here. What else? Yeah, the garlic. You see parsley, you know, poking its head through people's fences and
1: there's
0: rosemary.
1: There's a lot of rosemary, isn't there? There's a lot of rosemary kind of cascading over the front of people's fences, which is always lovely.
0: Yeah, it's
1: my favourite thing is to just run my hand across it as I'm going past.
0: Yep.
1: That's always good. And rosemary's so versatile.
0: Well, there's a couple of varieties that are flowering at the moment. And if you pick the flowers, they're edible, like raw. Same as lavender. Same thing for lavender flowers. Yeah, I use lavender flowers in cooking.
1: Sorry, you can eat lavender flowers?
0: Yeah. Well, you can infuse it into like creams and sauces and things like that, but you can also eat the flowers. I wouldn't have a lot, but
1: okay.
0: You can.
1: I didn't know you could do that.
0: Yeah, there's a particular part of the flower that you can eat.
1: I have used mallow, which sort of grows all over my back garden.
0: Oh, yeah.
1: They're sort of quite big, but quite thick leaves as well, big green leaves.
0: Yep.
1: And I have used those in salads, but I have to say they're not as delicious as the sort of baby spinach. So you kind of have to try and use it in a way that is going to get the best out of that because the texture can be a little bit unforgiving.
0: Yeah. Well, if you cook it, you know, you could stir fry it.
1: That's actually not a bad idea. Yeah. You try that.
0: And then it's very edible.
1: Okay. 1-300-303-468. What do you forage/find, kind of dig up? Do you spy it around your neighbourhood? We need to fill our baskets today. And it's spring, so there's lots of things that are fruiting and flowering at the moment.
0: Everything's flowering at the moment.
1: Everything is flowering at the moment. 1-300-303-468 is my number. Are there many the fruits you're seeing? I'm seeing some lemons.
0: Yeah, there's a bit of citrus around at the moment locally. My tree at home's finally, I've got one lemon. Been growing this tree for 4 years.
1: Oh, you and I have a similar situation. I have a dwarf lemon tree that we have been tending like a baby.
0: Nurturing.
1: For 5 years.
0: Yeah.
1: And finally we've managed to get some lemons, but they're the size of a walnut, effectively.
0: Yeah.
1: And they don't look that appetizing.
0: I have learned that it's actually quite normal for a lemon tree from a juvenile tree to take quite some time, number of years, to start fruiting. So that's okay.
1: Okay.
0: You know, like,
1: I don't know. 1-300-303-468. Maybe you can put us out of our misery with the lemon tree. Maybe you know a bit more about some foraging, about some stuff that you're finding. And what are you using in your cooking as well? You can text as well on 0467 842 722. I've got a question. Can you eat the fruit off peppercorn trees?

0: scheduled for tomorrow afternoon. It follows a failed challenge at the tribunal last night. The Lions squad has arrived in Melbourne ahead of Saturday's grand final against Fremantle. And speaking from the airport, Neil says he's holding out hope of playing.
1: The club and myself have decided to appeal the tribunal's decision. Obviously very hopeful that that's successful, but regardless of the result, I will be here to support the boys and the club this week. So it's a big week for the club.
0: And to the weather across Victoria, it's dry and mostly clear right across the state this evening with light winds. And tomorrow it'll be warm to hot and partly cloudy across the state with some patchy morning fog in Gippsland and a dry day, apart from a slight chance of a light shower over the far southwest from tomorrow afternoon. In Melbourne tomorrow, partly cloudy with a top of 26. On Friday, a shower or two, 26. And on grand final day, showers 17. Right now, it's 18 degrees.
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4: In just a moment, we're going to talk public holidays in regional towns and cities. Yes, Melbourne has Melbourne Cup Day, but your town might have something completely different. Do you like that? Would you rather follow Melbourne? Greater Bendigo's just had their vote and they've made their decision. We'll talk about that. We will get the latest on the Royal Commission into Corruption in the Construction Sector, which began today. We'll speak to our reporter who was there. But first up, Vale Angry Anderson. So well known, so loved in the music industry. What will be his legacy?
3: 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Have your say.
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4: So only about 25 minutes ago or so, we got the word that Aussie rock legend Angry Anderson has died at the age of 79. With me now is music historian, Gisborne-based author of the Encyclopedia of Australian Rock and Pop, Ian McFarlane. Hi, Ian.
6: Hi, Prue.
4: Angry.
6: Another sad day.
4: It is another sad day. Angry, where did he get his moniker, Angry?
6: Well, this is, yeah, interestingly enough, as a young lad, because he wasn't that tall, he was under 5 foot, but he was a fighter and a bruiser, and he could put his weight behind a fight, you know, the old sort of story of the, not the fight and the dog, but the dog behind the fight, or whatever the saying is. So he could be an angry young man. So in his early days, he was dubbed Angry Ant by his band members, fellow band members. So it stuck pretty much, and he stuck with being Angry Anderson.
4: Where did he get his start in music?
6: He's in the early 70s on the Melbourne pub rock scene. His one of his early bands was called Peace, Power and Purity, and then he had a band called Buster Brown. And then he joined Rose Tattoo in 1976. And even though he was the most legendary frontman of the band, and in fact he was the only band member right up until recent times, he wasn't actually one of the founding members of Rose Tattoo, which is often, that's a fallacy, which is often sprouted. But nevertheless, he came to represent Rose Tattoo, and they were one of the peerless street-level heavy blues bands in Australia. Lots of strident lyrical statements and powerful songs. They had songs like We Can't Be Beaten. He was always barracking the underdog. But I do have to kind of say that in recent years, he became a bit of a polarising figure. He had increasingly... what would we say, right-wing politics.
4: He expressed some anti-Islam views, didn't he?
6: Yes, he did. And he was also very vocal for the No campaign in the Indigenous Voice to Parliament referendum in 2023. So I kind of see him in two lights. In the 90s, he became involved with charities such as the National Association for Prevention of Abuse and Neglect of Kids and the Prince of Wales Hospital. So he was very much kind of champion on that side of things. But and he often talked about integrity and compassion, and he was anti-violence to some degree, but then he could be very...

0: He could just turn on a dime, I think. So I don't want to emphasize that too much because he did do a lot of great work over the years.
1: He was in Mad Max Beyond Thunderdome too.
0: That's right. Yes, he was Iron Barbassi in Mad Max Beyond
1: So
0: Thunderdome, and
1: he had a really varied career.
0: well, he did. And then he also was he played the part of. Was it Vladimir Lenin? I'm just trying to remember in the stage show of Rasputin with John English and Terry Serio, and he was also in the 1992 revival of Jesus Christ Superstar as King Herod. So he certainly had a very, very varied career. I mean, he really was a man of all means. He could entertain on the rock and roll stage and then be in a stage play such as Jesus Christ Superstar. So he was a very interesting character, and a lovely interview. I got to interview him on a couple of occasions, and when you got him focused on his work and music, he certainly knew a lot and was very, very forthcoming with his story, his background and things like that.
1: Yeah.
0: So yeah, I did like him as a personality, and I really love Rose Tattoo. Certainly into the bit of the head rock head banging with a band such as Rose Tattoo, one of the loudest bands I've ever
1: Well, it's
0: seen.
1: so funny you say that because Kookaburra's gotten in touch on the text and said, I saw Rose Tattoo three times, twice in pubs and then opening for Guns N' Roses at Calder Park in the 90s.
0: Oh,
1: So
0: yes.
1: freaking loud. So good. So, yeah, you're quite right. And Josh at Marlow Plains got in touch to say, I was a young musician in Richmond in the early 90s, and we were heading out on a Thursday night to a local venue to see some bands. And when the curtain went down, Rose Tattoo were there unannounced. They were doing a live test of their second album, only about three of the people in the crowd watching. My memory was just how big the band was, how small Angry Anderson was, but
0: That's
1: how
0: right.
1: much personality he had. It was a great
0: Yes.
1: night. He got us up on stage, and it was like meeting rock gods for us young
0: Isn't
1: people.
0: that marvelous? Yeah, he was the consummate performer, and he really was only they were only touring up until a month or so
1: Well,
0: ago.
1: indeed, the tour got cut short because of his health. So,
0: Yes.
1: yeah, and I know that the Rose Tattoo, the band, have issued a statement on the sad passing as well. So,
0: Exactly.
1: I think he will be very much. He is inducted into the Rock and Roll Hall of Fame, isn't he, too?
0: Yes, that's right. Yeah, exactly. I do have another funny memory. Do you remember when he performed Bound for Glory, sitting in the
1: In the back.
0: Batmobile for
1: Do you know,
0: the.
1: it's funny because we actually played Bound for Glory about 20 minutes ago
0: Right.
1: as soon as we
0: Oh,
1: found
0: yes.
1: out. And then Andrew reminded us that it was in the 91 grand final
0: That's right,
1: pre-match
0: AFL Grand
1: entertainment.
0: Final.
1: Yeah. And I've just seen the picture of it, and I do remember that quite well as well. I mean, someone going around in a Batmobile, you can't really beat it, can you?
0: No, that's right. And I think he took it in good humour. He could laugh at himself. It was pretty silly. And actually, my also recollection is marathon runner Lisa Ondiecki could be seen laughing quite loudly behind his performance. So he did take the piss out of himself, if I can say
1: I
0: that.
1: bet he did. Ian, thank you so much for your recollections. Really appreciate your expertise and just your depth of knowledge of the Australian rock scene.
0: Thanks very much, Prue.
1: That is Ian McFarlane. He is a Gisborne-based rock historian. Anthony's in Coleraine. Hello, Anthony.
2: Hey, Prue, how you going?
1: I'm good. So did you meet him? Did you meet Angry Anderson?
2: No, unfortunately not myself, but my sister and brother-in-law were on their way home from the Elvis Festival at Parkes only a couple of years ago. And my brother-in-law, quite a funny story, my brother-in-law was fueling up and someone on a motorbike was fueling up beside him. And he looked across at this guy and he said, sorry, mate, for being, I hope you don't mind me asking, but God, you look like Angry Anderson. You just look like him. Anyway, and Angry Anderson said, yeah, they go, funny that, because I actually am Angry Anderson. And they said he was the most nicest fella. They spoke to him for probably 10 minutes. Just he being at the Elvis Festival, like everybody else, just being angry. And, yeah, just a nice man. They're really nice

0: So, look, I personally, as that age group, grew up with him in Mad Max and watching him at the grand final, and my beautiful wife's daughter saw him only last year, Rose Tattoo, with Rose Tattoo in Ballarat.
1: And they were still going.
0: They're still going. So, yeah, great memories. Very sad. I just spoke to my beautiful wife when I heard the news. She's on her way over to Port. She was really sad too. We're going to have a drink and listen to Rose Tattoo tonight, so...
1: Thanks for your recollections, Anthony, in Coleraine. We've had a lot of requests for this, and how could I not oblige? This is one of the songs that made him famous on his own, suddenly.

0: such a big part of our cultural history, our music history, and of course, who can forget Scott and Charlene's wedding? Just have to say that. Vale, Angry Anderson at 18 past five on Statewide Drive.
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2: Yep, I couldn't believe how it began.
1: I couldn't breathe when he jumped in.
2: I couldn't stop bawling my eyes out.
1: And that finale.
2: That twist.
1: I was in stitches.
2: Really? I had to watch through my hands.
1: I couldn't look away.
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0: The highly anticipated Royal Commission into Corruption on Government Building Projects began its public hearings today, although some hearings have already been heard in secret.

That is Young Rascals and Groovin'. You're on ABC Victoria. This is The Drive Show. And look, we have also been remembering Angry Anderson today. If you've just joined us, we got the sad news that at the age of 79, the front man from Rose Tattoo, actor Angry Anderson, has died. And people have been remembering him. In fact, Pete says, it's a weird feeling knowing that someone who was a big part of my life since I was a teenager, who I saw live half a dozen times, whose albums I wore out, is gone. I think there's only one original Tats member left now. Yeah, Pete, they were prolific tourers. A lot of people saw them in pubs and clubs, all sorts of sticky floors right across the country. If you've got some memories and you'd like to share them, you're very welcome. You can text 0467 842 722 or you can give us a call. Sharon called us from Mildura, where, as we know, there is this ongoing extensive power outage. We spoke with PowerCore a little bit earlier. 2,100 customers are still off power.

0: 3 days in. They are hoping to get everybody back by Friday, but even that is starting to look fairly ambitious at the moment. This is what Sharon told us about her situation.
1: Everything's still the same, so no power. My husband got a text message update. It could be Friday, but they're not sure. Yeah.
0: Has anyone been out to inspect your place yet?
1: Not as yet, no.
0: Okay.
1: So they're inspecting every box, apparently, and then from there it will determine whether some appliances may have been killed or not. We're not sure.
0: Okay.
1: So, yeah, till they've come and had a look. I have heard of some friends, they've lost evaporative air conditioners and things like that.
0: So, look, we did speak with the local member, Jade Benham, from the Nationals a little earlier today about what she is hearing. And we invited a member of the government, anybody who works in the emergency space, to come and talk to us. We have got a statement from the Minister for Energy and Resources, Jacqueline Symes, who says the state control has been activated. We're working with Powercor, Mildura, Rural City Council and relevant agencies to support a coordinated response. Additional Powercor crews are working to restore power as quickly and safely as possible to households and businesses across Mildura, Cabarita and Merbein. Relief arrangements are already in place with council and community organisations supporting vulnerable residents and providing food, shelter and other assistance. We will continue to put in requests to speak to the minister responsible to find out what more they might be doing, particularly if it does indeed go on longer than Friday. But we'll keep you posted. Let us know if you're affected on 1300 303 468. It's time to get some news headlines now. It's a good afternoon, Andrew Kelso.
2: Good afternoon, Prue. A driver has died in a three-car collision in Gippsland in Leongatha this afternoon. Police say a woman driving along the Strez-Lecky Highway sideswiped a vehicle travelling in the opposite direction before colliding head-on with a third vehicle. She died at the scene, with the other two drivers taken to hospital with non-life-threatening injuries. The highway is closed as police investigate. The Royal Commission into Alleged Misconduct on Victorian Construction Sites has formally opened, with its first public hearing held today. Commissioner Christopher Kourakis revealed secret hearings had already taken place, conducted to discuss sensitive information and shape investigations going forward. As you just heard there, thousands of customers remain without power 3 days into an outage that was caused by a car striking a power pole in Birdwooden in Mildura. Powercor say they are continuing to restore connections, but say the scale of the incident is almost unprecedented. Mildura Rural City Council has also added an extra bin collection to help deal with food waste and asked residents to put out their green and red-lidded bins tonight to be emptied over the next 3 days. And tributes are flowing for legendary Australian rock star Gary Angry Anderson, who has passed away at the age of 79. The former Rose Tattoo frontman is being remembered for his music and his charity work. In a statement, his family say he died on Monday evening, surrounded by loved ones. And that's what's making news this afternoon, Prue.
0: Thank you, Andrew. Now, you're a bit young for Angry Anderson, aren't you?
2: A little bit, yeah.
0: A little bit.
2: Yeah.
0: But you have been talking to people today about their memories, and there is actually quite a fondness for him and Rose Tattoo, who, as I say, were just prolific tourers.
2: Definitely. And I really like what Ian McFarlane said before, that his performance, his stage presence was so captivating. And, you know, we've talked about the 1991 grand final. And just to come back to that again, though, I'd recommend anyone to go and watch the footage, because it is astounding seeing thousands of people at VFL Park. And he doesn't, you know, bat an eyelid. He just gets out of the Batmobile, he goes for a walk, and he just takes the stage to his own. It's almost baffling to all the kind of amused footballers and officials that are there. But also
0: In a Batmobile.
2: I'm not sure the context there. Why not?
0: Was it actually a Batmobile?
2: It's
0: sort of got like fins, basically, hasn't it?
2: Yeah, like an off-brand Batmobile.
0: Okay.
2: Sort of like a, you know, kind of a remodel of a Batmobile. It was, yeah, exactly, as you say, the fins, the shape, the kind of wheels. It wasn't actually, it was a sort of angry mobile or something.
0: But so is this the pre-match entertainment of the 90s for the grand final?
2: How serendipitous is it, Prue, that we were, or, you know, just having this discussion earlier about grand final entertainment. This year, of course, we have Kylie Minogue, of which Angry Anderson is connected because of through that song Suddenly and played in Neighbours.
0: Of course,
2: Yeah. So very poignant. And I think, I'm sure Kylie will be amazing on Saturday, and Angry Anderson was just one of the greatest of all time AFL entertainers.

0: What do you think about this conversation, Prue? Do you agree with Peter Vlandys as a New South Wales person that you know people only go to the rugby because they want to see the rugby and maybe the money could be spent on other things? Or
1: okay,
0: yeah,
1: here's my two cents.
0: Love it,
1: Andrew. I think that he is papering over the cracks. He's trying to make the best of a bad situation. Yeah. So if you're just joining in, the NRL Grand Final will be about. We will be without pre-match entertainment this year, which, I mean, it's been probably, I can't tell you the last time that they didn't have somebody performing to open the NRL Grand Final. I mean, it's a big feature of the AFL Grand Final.
0: Yeah.
1: There's always controversy about who it is and all that kind of stuff. It's just part of the kind of cultural conversation.
0: Indeed.
1: But negotiations with Tones and AI broke down this week. She is not going to be performing, and they've decided to re-divert that money to grassroots NRL football, which is a good news story for the NRL, but it does leave a bit of a hole, and I suspect that the AFL might be feeling rather smug this week.
0: 100%. I think you're right. It's such a, you know, and I mean, it's hard to look away from Kylie Minogue to, in Melbourne as well, in the MCG, compared to not having that entertainment. I think there is an argument to be said that, you know, that sometimes you do just want to appreciate the spectacle of the footy, but also it draws in a lot of people who aren't interested in sport, and you know it's an interesting case study, but I think certainly if you know look, just getting back to Angry Anderson, you know, like you see the kind of charisma that he brought to that game, and you know it sort of started the energy of the game before the match had even started, and I think that's what a really great pre-game entertainment show can do. You know, some of the highlights have been Kiss. Robbie Williams was pretty incredible a few years ago. Some of them have been less.
1: Just don't mention Meatloaf.
0: there's 2012, and then someone else happened in 2013. But yeah, it's interesting. The kind of they obviously are a huge investment monetarily wise, and they obviously bring something for the leagues if they pay so much money to do that.
1: Andrew, always good to chat.
0: Thanks,
1: Prue. Andrew Kelso, super producer here. It's 18 minutes to 6. And Colin in Rainbow just reached out, just heard the sad news about Angry Anderson, Valet Angry. Yeah, Colin, you're going to hear some tributes tonight, no doubt, on PM. And also you'll hear them on evenings tonight. They're actually busily trying to put together their show and make sure they have a fitting tribute for Angry Anderson as well on the evening show tonight. You're on ABC Victoria.
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1: So if you've ever stayed in a Quest hotel, you might want to turn the radio up. In August, Quest said that it had identified unauthorised access to a database system from a vulnerability through a third-party service provider. So what does that even mean? Well, it advised affected customers that their data from before June 2025, including full names, email addresses, and other contact details, had been exposed. And now, customers are receiving more detailed information about the security breach. For more, I am joined by Professor Nigel Fair from the Department of Software Systems and Cybersecurity at Monash University. Hi, Nigel.
7: G'day, Prue.
1: How significant is this breach?
7: Well, I think any breach is significant. It doesn't matter, you know, how big, small, or whatever data, anything is bad and shouldn't happen. So I despair when I read these sorts of emails and they tell us how, you know, valuable our information is to them, and they obviously don't do any basic cybersecurity hygiene around it.
1: So they're saying it was a vulnerability through a third-party service provider. Does that let them off the hook?
7: Not at all. Not in any way, shape or form. So how what that means is they're an accommodation provider and they outsource certain functions through what we call a SaaS model, a software as a service model, often is the case. So they use third parties to do certain things. It might be a HR system, it might be a booking system, a billing system, might be,

0: a car park system, whatever it might be. And so they allow those organizations to have full access to their network. And so just because a third party was breached doesn't absolve Quest in any way, shape or form. They should be doing third party checks and hygienes. They should make sure the third party has proper cyber security. They should make sure that they use multi-factor authentication to access the network, et cetera, et cetera.
1: So I know that some people who haven't stayed in any of these hotels for quite some time have been affected. Why are they keeping this information for so long?
0: Oh, yeah, I despair about that as well. So the best way not to have a data breach is not to have the data. Mm. It seems pretty simple, but that's how it is. Why you would keep such a level of information post someone's stay is beyond me. If you are going to keep it for valid reasons, it should be fully encrypted. Mm. And not just open. And like, this is a lot of very rich data. So I cannot work out why they're keeping it, and I cannot work out why, if they have to. For whatever reasons, they might say there's a valid business reason. It should be fully encrypted. It should be taken offline and in a cold backup so no one can access it except for on a real need basis.
1: Because when you go to a hotel, they will always ask you for a driver's license or some form mm-hmm. of ID. And yep. we're hearing that some customers are being told they need to now replace their passports and their driver's licenses. Have we seen this before?
0: Well, it was discussed when Optus had their data breach about the discussion, because there was the loss of driver's licenses and some passports. I don't think people need to do that. Your driver's license and your passport will still fully function. There's a lot of cost and a lot of effort to replace each of those documents.
1: Isn't the concern then identity theft?
0: Absolutely. Identity theft, identity takeover. That's what goes with it. There's no question about it. But I'd like to see a more thorough basis of how much of that information has gone and where it's gone, if they know where it's gone to. I always caution people running and changing all their identity documents. And I'd be more worried about a credit or a debit card than I would be a driver's license.
1: Okay. So are there rules around how this information has to be stored, or are we just sort of making it up as we go along?
0: A bit of both. So for payment card details, there's a concept called the PCI DSS. It's the Payment Card Industry Data Security Standards. And that's a standard that Quest, and indeed anywhere that takes credit cards or debit cards, has to abide by as part of their merchant facility. So they give you different levels of cybersecurity hygiene that you should be abiding by. So there are definitely regulations around that, and that's in particular around how much data you keep about the actual card itself. But there's a lot of best practice. You know, the Office of the Australian Information Commissioner has a lot of best practice about doing privacy impact assessments. It's all available on their websites. There's lots of standard, what we call control frameworks. There's an international standard called 27001. Out of the US, there's a thing from the called the NIST cybersecurity framework. There's lots of these around that, call it a competent organisation, should be enacting.
1: Now, I'm glad we've got you, Nigel. I'm speaking with Nigel Fair, who's a professor of cybersecurity at Monash. That you have been personally affected by this one.
0: Luckily an expired credit card for me now, because it was, as you mentioned before, some people have stayed there some time ago. I have stayed at Quest quite a few bits, at the one near Monash University, and so, yeah, I've been getting all the emails and, you know, the we're terribly sorry type of scenario.
1: Are we going to keep seeing these sorts of instances?
0: Oh, I think so. Unfortunately, you know, there doesn't seem to be any let up by the cyber criminals. There doesn't seem to be any inclination by a lot of organisations. And third parties is a lot where it's at. If you look at the recent Qantas data breach, that was through a call centre. Again, a third party provider that had full access. So that's where organisations need to really focus their efforts on who has access to their networks, legitimate access, third parties. And, you know, they're the ones being compromised.
1: Will you be thinking twice about handing over your identification next time you check into a hotel?
0: Well, that's the problem, because they won't let you check in unless you verify who you are through an identity document. So you're sort of captured with this. It's the same when

0: I get asked at conferences, you know, people say, I've been caught up in a data breach, what do I do? Basically, it's not much you can do. You just be really hyper vigilant about, you know, phishing emails, phishing phone calls, phishing text messages, phishing all sorts of ways where people will, you know, purport to maybe to come from Quest and send you an email to click on the link or put some data in. So that's the hard part for consumers.
1: Okay. Nigel, thank you very much.
0: Pleasure, Prue.
1: Hopefully we won't be talking to you again, but I anticipate we probably will.
0: Probably.
1: Thanks so much. Nigel Fair is a professor of cybersecurity at Monash University. Quest has details on its website about the extent of the breach and who has been involved. People who stayed before COVID have had their data included in this, which it really does beg the question, why on earth would they be keeping that data for that long? 1300 303 468 is my number. It's 9 minutes to six here on Statewide Drive.
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1: It appears the people at Quest have been listening because I've just got an email from them saying there is some updated advice if you have been affected by the Quest data breach. You no longer need to replace your passports. So if you have been notified that your passport number and or driver's license number have been affected, then I want to clarify that if your passport number was affected following the advice of the passport office, it is still safe to use for international travel. And they have advised that your passport number cannot be used to obtain a new passport and that robust controls are used to protect passports from identity takeover, including sophisticated facial recognition technology. If your driver's license number was affected, you should consider contacting your state or territory roads authority to understand what additional steps you can take. They say they're continuing to work with relevant authorities and will continue to share any advice that they provide. A lot of people have been affected by this. Thank you from Leo for the lovely pic. I love this, Leo, when you send me a picture from your back paddock just as the sun is going down. Leo says, been in the tractor for 3 days, mowing silage, going home for a frothy or three. One more paddock to go tomorrow. Great season up here in the Kiwa Valley. Might dry up from now on. Glad you've had a good season, Leo. And I hope you have a good afternoon. That sunset does look pretty good. So have a good one, won't you? It's 6 or 7 minutes or so to six. When's the last time you noticed the warnings on alcohol labels? New research suggests they're too small, too easy to miss, and don't spell out risks like cancer. With Ireland and the UK about to make health warnings compulsory, the question is whether Australia is next. Mike Kermode has more.
10: It's fair to say alcohol use is fairly widespread in Australia. Drinking's been woven into our identity since colonial times. But it comes with a swag of health concerns. Drinking alcohol is one of the leading risk factors for the burden of disease in Australia and is linked to several types of cancer, as well as liver problems, heart disease, and stroke. Now, a study in the Australian and New Zealand Journal of Public Health suggests those health risks aren't being communicated clearly enough on the packaging of alcoholic products. So could changing the warning labelling on drinks help us make more informed choices when it comes to booze? While it's mandatory in Australia to include a pregnancy warning on drinks containing 1.15% alcohol by volume, additional warnings on alcohol-related harm are voluntary. This study looked at just over 6,000 labels on alcoholic products. Only one in four included a voluntary warning label, most of which were aimed at specific groups, such as drivers or underage drinkers. Two in three products included a responsible consumption message, such as drink responsibly. Terry Slevin is the Chief Executive of the Public Health Association of Australia. He says these current warnings tend not to get noticed at all and aren't as robust as other consumer products.
5: We have that expectation on the whole range of things that we buy, and I think it's not an unreasonable expectation we have on alcohol containers to tell us what the if effects of consuming the product might have.
10: The study's author, Asad Yusuf, from the George Institute for Global Health, said there needed to be clear and prominently placed warning labels on all alcoholic drinks sold in Australia, explicitly telling people about specific harms associated with drinking, such as cancer or liver disease. He found current warnings were mostly small, dull in colour, and tucked away where people were unlikely to view them, and that warning labels needed to be on the front of the package to be effective. Some public health experts suggest plain packaging, similar to our tobacco products, would improve health outcomes. Terry Slevin stops short of advocating for the kinds of strong photographic warnings you see on cigarette labels, but thinks there's a lot of room for more impact.
5: We know that alcohol contributes to cancer risk, for example, 7 different types of cancer, breast cancer, bowel cancer, and those are things that people should know about when they think about consuming.
10: He also says those voluntary warning labels that say drink responsibly are as meaningless as warnings that suggest we should gamble responsibly. The United Kingdom and Ireland have both committed to introducing mandatory health warning messages on their alcohol labels. The Irish laws, to be implemented in late 2028, will require labels to include calorie content, as well as warning consumers about the dangers of drinking while pregnant and warnings about liver disease and cancer. So would more explicit labelling stop people drinking in the moment? Terry Slevin says that's not the right measure, and that long term, better warnings might actually influence people's thinking and give them full informed consent about what they were swallowing.
5: The test should be, will it accurately inform consumers as to what it is that the product will do? And if we meet that test, that's a legitimate test for a product label.
10: Executive Director of Alcohol Beverages Australia, Alastair Coe, said Australia's alcohol labelling is already comprehensive and policy efforts should be targeted at those who need the most help. He's long disputed the effectiveness of bringing in stricter labelling laws, and in previous interviews has said they won't make an impact.
6: Whilst there is some debatable evidence that they might raise awareness initially, that awareness is likely to wear off, that there is very little evidence that'll actually change behaviour.
10: Australian guidelines recommend healthy adults drink no more than 10 standard drinks a week and no more than 4 standard drinks on any one day, while the World Health Organization says there's no safe level of alcohol consumption.
1: 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Just a couple of minutes before 6 o'clock. Now, if you have just joined us, we did hear just over an hour ago some sad breaking music news. We understand that Aussie rock singer, actor, youth advocate and charity ambassador Gary Angry Anderson has died. He rose to fame, of course, as the lead singer of Rose Tattoo before moving on to roles in TV and then a tilt in politics. He fell ill while touring overseas in August, and it forced the band to cancel the rest of their European tour. His family said in a statement that he died on Monday, surrounded by family here in Australia. No doubt there will be more coverage of the passing of Angry Anderson right throughout the afternoon. I know evenings will be talking about it. No doubt there will be a package in PM as well. So stay listening. You can share your memories with David Astle on evenings tonight. That's about it for us here on the program for this evening. But, of course, if you missed something, if you came in at the end and you want to catch the beginning of an interview, it's really easy. You go back to the ABC Listen app, find Statewide Drive Victoria. You can go back and have a listen to our programs way back as well. So head to the ABC Listen app, ABC Statewide Drive Victoria for that. We'll see you tomorrow. Have a great evening. It's coming up to 6.
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11: You can't dodge him tonight. He'll be on.

0: Good evening, Nicholas Hines with ABC News. Rock singer, actor, youth advocate and charity ambassador Angry Anderson has died, aged 79. Melissa Brown reports.
1: Angry Anderson gained international acclaim with Australian rock band Rose Tattoo. Over the band's 50 years, it released 8 albums with hits including Bad Boy for Love, Rock and Roll Outlaw, Nice Boys and We Can't Be Beaten. Anderson's solo hits included and the internationally successful love song. But he was also known in Australia for his youth affairs and charity work while reporting on Ray Martin's Midday in the 1980s. He'd been connected to numerous children's charities and cancer services, drug rehabilitation and youth homelessness programs, and fronted a national prostate cancer awareness campaign after the death of Rose Tattoo guitarist Peter Wells in 2006.
0: And Australian singer Marty Rowan collaborated with Anderson and says despite appearances, the rock legend had a big heart.
2: He was very warm, kind-hearted, generous man. He had a rough exterior, but he was very generous with his time. He didn't like BS. He hated BS. He called a spade an earth mover, and he was one of the great, the truly great Aussie rockers.
0: Liberal MPs have denied suggestions that the party is speaking with One Nation about a potential agreement ahead of the next election. Nadal Mustafa reports.
3: One Nation MP Barnaby Joyce says he's held discussions with senior Liberal Party figures about offering confidence and supply in the event either party could form minority government. That claim has been rubbished by a number of Liberal Party figures today, and Angus Taylor says he certainly hasn't been involved in any such talks.
4: No, and I gave no authority to anyone else to have that conversation.
3: The opposition leader has previously ruled out any sort of coalition with One Nation.
0: Brazil, Germany, India and Japan are calling for urgent reform of the UN Security Council to ensure it can effectively maintain international peace and security. Here's William Howard Evans.
5: In a joint statement, the foreign ministers of the G4 countries say the increasingly challenging geopolitical environment has made reform more necessary than ever before. The Security Council's primary responsibility is to ensure peace and security is maintained right around the world. But ongoing wars in regions including the Middle East and Eastern Europe have prompted the countries to question whether the system is broken. It follows US President Donald Trump using his address at the General Assembly in New York earlier today to threaten Iran with annihilation if a peace deal is not struck soon.
0: The Victorian Department of Education has been fined $150,000 over an incident where a student severed his fingers in a classroom. Philippe Perez has the story.
6: The Wodonga Magistrates Court heard that in February 2024, Beechworth Secondary College students in an art class were left unsupervised in a room with a guillotine that did not have any rear safety guarding and was operated by foot. One student who had been holding metal on the machine had 3 of his fingers severed when another student began to use the foot pedal. The school's principal later told inspectors she had not found any documented risk assessment for the class in question. The Department of Education pleaded guilty to 2 charges of breaching the Occupational Health and Safety Act.
0: National Australia Bank says most services have been restored after a digital outage across multiple platforms. An announcement on its website said the outage had impacted internet banking and the NAB mobile app, along with issues with customers contacting them over the phone. NAB has apologised and says that's been fixed. It's not clear what caused the outage. And in the AFL, Brisbane veteran Dane Zorko says the Lachie Neale suspension appeal won't impact the Lions' preparation for Saturday's grand final against Fremantle. The Lions are aiming for a 3rd straight premiership and are hoping Neale's 1-match ban for striking will be overturned at the AFL Appeals Board tomorrow afternoon. Zorko says they're used to uncertainty around the 2-time Brownlow medalist ahead of grand final day.
7: Not too dissimilar to the last few years. I think there was a lot scrutinised last year about whether he'd play, whether he wouldn't. 24, he had a broken foot, so were you still?
8: Do you feel as though it was worth the wait?
7: No.
0: And weather-wise in Victoria, dry and mostly clear right across the state this evening. Warming up tomorrow, it'll be warm to hot and partly cloudy across the state with dry conditions, apart from the slight chance of a light shower over the far southwest in the afternoon. In Melbourne tomorrow, warming up to 26, a partly cloudy day. 26 on Friday as well, with a shower or 2, and showers on Saturday. Right now it's 15 degrees.
9: Good evening. Welcome to PM. I'm Barbara Miller, coming to you from Gadigal Land in Sydney. Tonight, the family of missing South Australian boy Gus Lamont makes a heartbreaking appeal for information about his disappearance nearly 1 year ago. Also, the US government slaps down Australia's plans for social media reforms. And Iran's president prepares to speak to world leaders at the United Nations in New York.
10: It is certainly one of those anomalies that countries that are at war with each other will down tools and, for a moment at least, have their time on the world stage addressing the country that they're at war with.
9: It's been almost a year since a four-year-old boy, Gus Lamont, disappeared from the family's homestead in far north South Australia. And to mark the anniversary, his parents have spoken publicly for the first time. Their emotional statement comes as police announce a $1 million reward for information that leads to the conviction of those responsible for Gus's disappearance or the location of his remains. There are hopes the money will encourage someone who stayed silent until now to come forward. Angus Randall reports.
5: For nearly a year, Gus Lamont's parents, Josh and Jess, have been desperate for information on what happened to their boy.
11: During the time Gus has been missing, he should have celebrated his fifth birthday and his little brother's first birthday with us. One of the most heartbreaking things is that Gus and his little brother will not grow up and share their lives together.
5: It's the first time the parents have spoken on camera.
12: We miss Gus more than we can describe. We are desperate to have him returned home to us, and we are desperate for answers. We believe that someone knows something. Someone knows what happened to Gus and may even know where he is.
5: Gus Lamont went missing from the remote Oak Park Station in far north SA, where he lived with his extended family, in September last year. It was thought the four-year-old may have wandered off and gotten lost, but as the search stretched into months, SA Police declared the disappearance of Gus to be a major crime. And today, Detective Superintendent Darren Filkey has offered a $1 million reward for information that brings this tragic case to a close.
13: Somebody knows something. $1 million is a life-changing amount of money for someone. Now is the time to come forward and take advantage of that.
5: There was little new information today, but police say they've recently completed a manual search of hundreds of square kilometres of aerial imagery following AI analysis of footage taken by aircraft and drones.
13: As a result of that manual searching, we have identified some anomalies in the imagery that has been provided to us. These anomalies are now being further reviewed. Depending on how that review plays out, we'll determine whether we return to Oak Park Station and conduct further searching.
5: South Australia has several $1 million rewards active for information in high-profile unsolved cases, going back to the Beaumont children who went missing in 1966.
13: The government have provided rewards in the past to solve crimes. It's a legitimate policing tactic, and only in the last 12 months we've paid out a significant amount of money for rewards for cold case matters that wouldn't have been resolved without a reward being offered. So we know they work.
5: Associate Professor Dr. Xanthi Weston is a criminologist at Central Queensland University. She says there's a strategy about when to offer a reward as part of an investigation.
14: It was such a high-profile case that the police were receiving a lot of information from the public that they certainly followed up. So I actually think that the timing is probably good. I think that it feels like a long time, but clearly they need a push now, and that was something reflected in the press conference.
5: This happened in a very remote location. There are few people who could know something. Mm-hmm. Is there a worry that a reward could be less effective just because there aren't that many people out in this area who may have seen something or heard something?
14: Yeah, that's absolutely true. But, you know, in the passage of time, people talk.
5: Police have stressed the parents are not suspects in the disappearance, and Gus's grandparents have previously released a statement saying they've cooperated fully with police. It's unclear just how successful a reward can be in a missing persons case. Dr. Xanthi Weston says rewards have been claimed in Australia, but the details are rarely made public.
14: People keep it quite quiet when they are successful in obtaining reward for all sorts of reasons. You know, they may not want other people in their vicinity to know that they were the person who came forward. So there's all sorts of reasons why we don't actually hear when rewards are actually given out. But more to the point,

0: Good evening, Nicholas Hines with ABC News. Friends of the late rock legend Gary Angry Anderson say the Rose Tattoo frontman was one of the truly great Aussie rockers. Anderson's family confirmed his death this afternoon after the 79-year-old fell ill while touring overseas last month. Anderson spent 50 years working in the music industry and across television, charity and youth advocacy. Singer Marty Roan collaborated with Anderson and says he had a big heart and big presence despite his short stature.
1: You didn't bung on side when you were with Angry because you'd cop a spray, if you did, but it's a very sad day. You know, he's one of the great characters of Aussie music, and it's sad to see another one of that generation go down.
0: Police have charged another four teenagers over a violent brawl in Melbourne's West last week. An 18-year-old woman was allegedly stabbed and stomped on in the fight at a reserve in Deer Park last Wednesday night. Police have today charged four girls aged 15 to 17 with offences including violent disorder and intentionally caused serious injury. Two other 15-year-old girls are already facing charges over the incident. Police say the investigation is ongoing. The Shadow Federal Energy Minister says a future coalition government would be open to incentivising coal-fired power. The Federal Opposition today revealed its new energy policy, which would dump climate targets, scrap offshore wind

0: zones and remove schemes aimed at curtailing emissions from heavy industry. Dan Tehan says the coalition would prioritise affordability and reliability in energy over reducing emissions. Speaking at a summit hosted by the Australian newspaper, Mr Tehan was asked if that would include government support for coal-fired power.
1: I've said very clearly this is a technology-neutral approach, and we're not going to sit there and say that form of energy is wrong, that form of energy is right.
0: Australian Federal Police are warning people of the risks of violent extremist content online after charging a Melbourne man with terror offences today. Police allege the 65-year-old is a member of the Islamic State terror group, accusing him of sharing thousands of pieces of extremist content. AFP Acting Assistant Commissioner Paula Hudson says police will analyse electronic evidence seized during a raid of his Carlton home this morning. She says terrorist organisations like Islamic State rely on online platforms to distribute propaganda and recruit members.
2: Viewing violent extremist material is not harmless online content. It desensitises people and normalises violence and, as I said, mass executions and murders of people.
0: South Australian police say the parents of missing boy Gus Lamont are brave for speaking out, as a $1 million reward has been announced for information about the little boy's disappearance. Police today released a pre-recorded video statement from his parents, Jess and Josh, in which they made an emotional plea for answers. Superintendent Darren Filkey says they're both private people who had been thrust into the spotlight without much choice when the four-year-old went missing from their large rural property at Yunta. He says it was very difficult for them to make the statement.
3: It was really nice to address the whole club.
0: Apologies, that is the wrong audio, but here is Superintendent Darren Filkey.
4: It has taken them this long to come out and speak to the community, which I suppose is evidence of how private they are. But you can see that they are grieving and they want their child back. So it's brave of them to do that, given that that's not who they generally are.
0: Briefly overseas, Ukrainian officials say two people have been injured in an overnight Russian strike on Zaporizhia. The strike sparked a large fire at a shopping centre, with emergency crews called in to extinguish the blaze. Authorities say Russia has launched a total of 161 drones at Ukraine overnight. And in the AFL, Sydney Swans midfielder Isaac Heaney has delivered a brief statement on behalf of the five players suspended by the club for their breach of behavioural standards. Heaney, Chad Warner, Nick Blakey, Riley Bice and James Jordan all arrived at the club's base for exit interviews today with the team's season over. Speaking on behalf of the group, Heaney says they addressed the entire club.
3: It was really nice to address the whole club, and extremely thankful they could give us their time and understanding. It was really good.
0: And weather-wise in Victoria, it's going to warm up a bit across the state tomorrow with dry and partly cloudy conditions, apart from the slight chance of a light shower over the far southwest tomorrow afternoon. In Melbourne tomorrow, partly cloudy with a top of 26, a shower or two on Friday, 26, and on Saturday, showers 17. And right now, it's 15 degrees.
5: Citizen searchers scour bushland in Northcliffe in southwest WA in the hope of solving an almost 20-year missing persons case.
6: This is something different because we're potentially looking for buried human remains.
5: And thousands of Fremantle Dockers fans, known as the Purple Army, make the more than 3,000k hike across the Nullarbor to see their team play at the MCG in Melbourne this weekend.
7: Yeah, I'd be very emotional. No, it means so much, yeah. It's been a long time. It's been hard work because we've been the little brothers in Western Australia. And just to get up and be beside the big boys, the Eagles, we would be over the moon. It would mean so much. Everything, actually. It'd be a dream.
5: They're a passionate mob. I'm Sinead Mangan in Perth, and this is Australia Wide, coming to you from Whadjuk country. Like many regional towns, Moree in northwestern New South Wales can struggle with crime. But the New South Wales government says a groundbreaking drone trial has had an immediate impact in improving community safety and want the program expanded to other towns. However, some community leaders and legal experts say the practice raises serious privacy and surveillance concerns. Genevieve Blandin de Chalant reports.
8: Over the past 9 months, the skies over Moree have looked a little different. Two remotely operated police drones have been patrolling the air, and it's unsettling to some locals.
9: They feel like they're being surveilled, and yes, they acknowledge that youth crime is an issue, but also they don't want to feel like they can't walk out into their own backyard.
8: Gomeroi man Ian Brown is from Just Reinvest New South Wales, an organisation aimed at reducing Indigenous incarceration rates. Under the New South Wales Police trial, the first of its kind in Australia, the drones are used for situational awareness and support to prevent, disrupt and respond to criminal activity. The New South Wales government says it's having a real impact. In a statement, a spokesperson says the trial is working to help police respond faster and improve public safety. But Ian Brown says many feel like they're being unfairly targeted.
9: At the end of the day, we are the most researched, the most over-surveilled community in Australia. And I think, you know, we shouldn't have to be that test case, especially our young people who are one of our most vulnerable in the community.
8: Jackie Fitzgerald from the Bureau of Crime Statistics says crime in Moree was already trending down before the trial started.
10: We've been on a steady downward trajectory from around about 2022, so we really can't implicate the impact of drones on that crime decline, and it probably will be hard to isolate the impact of those kind of interventions in any case. In a small area like Moree, there's so many factors that influence crime rates, even individuals being detained in custody or coming out of custody.
8: There are also concerns about the legality of the drones. Jonathan Hall-Spence is the principal solicitor from the Justice and Equity Centre.
11: There's a real patchwork of laws that are applied to this situation. The main legislation in New South Wales, which governs police powers, the Law Enforcement Powers and Responsibilities Act, says nothing about drones, so it's not explicitly authorised in the way that a lot of other police powers are.
8: He's worried the trial is operating in a legal grey space.
11: As long as we're not understanding exactly how police are using these drones and in what circumstances, it's really not going to be clear whether there are sufficient safeguards or limitations on how the drones are used.
8: But the New South Wales government is forging ahead, extending the trial until 2028. A spokesperson for New South Wales Police Minister Yasmin Catley said in a statement, the drones are operating under established governance arrangements and standard operating procedures. And the decision to extend the program was based on evidence from a community survey, which found the majority of respondents supported police use of drones.
5: Genevieve Blanda-Deschelat reporting from Moree in northwestern New South Wales.
12: ABC Australia-wide.
5: A request by a charity to their local council to use some of its land for a homeless camp has shone the spotlight on the legal framework around tackling homelessness at a local government level. Christina Rosengrim has the story.
13: In far west New South Wales, in the mining city of Broken Hill, food charity Feeding Friends has been serving hot meals to the homeless for 5 years. But recently, the charity set its sights on expanding their service in the face of rising demand. It put a request to Broken Hill City Council, asking for council land to build a base for homelessness services, including a camp where people sleeping rough could pitch their tents. President and founder of Feeding Friends, Don Barron, says this was a first step to creating something for the homeless community.
14: Asking for a bit of land, a building, so we could form a headquarters. We did mention in there about building showers, toilets, laundry facility and things like that for the homeless. But that was something we wanted to do down the track.
13: In a written request, Feeding Friends said it was time for their organisation to progress to the next level of care for vulnerable people in the city. It said there was an urgent need for secure, stable spaces where homeless people could safely set up temporary shelter, providing a designated site which reduces unauthorised camping. The request was considered by council in a meeting in August, but Mayor Tom Kennedy clearly indicated that no land was available for such a proposal.
15: Initial findings is there is no land, so for Feeding Friends to go any further, they're going to have to acquire land themselves, and then there's an extensive public consultation time where, because there would be a significant impact on residential populations no matter where it was held, and potential for what you would end up having something that didn't work the way you expect it to work. So you'd also have to liaise with public organisations, including the police. The police are very good at understanding what sort of requirements may be needed to make sure

0: that the area remains safe. So, from a public consultation perspective, there'd be extensive consultation with also health, other homeless providers. So, it's not just an easy process. The decision that was before council was to identify any land. There actually isn't any land.
1: Dr. Derwent Cochot, senior lecturer in law at Sydney University, says despite the setback, the charity could explore a different route through a policy of non-enforcement, which is essentially a commitment to not policing or penalising violations of the law.
2: The policies that have been adopted have been permissive insofar as you kind of just you let people camp there and you don't enforce the laws to move them on. And in New South Wales, that comes under New South Wales government's protocol for homeless people in public places. It's effectively been, sort of used to just leave homeless people alone.
1: Dr. Cochot says the charity could use this policy to their advantage.
2: Acquire land, build a structure on it that they want to use for that purpose, go have a conversation with council and say, look, this is what we want to do. Will you not enforce the law against us? Under the protocol, council kind of so informally says yes, and they go and do it. The risk is, of course, that none of this means that the law might not be enforced against them later on.
1: But in either case, Dr. Cochot says the situation reveals broader questions about how homelessness is dealt with in New South Wales.
2: We have a New South Wales administrative protocol that's effectively saying, look, we don't actually have a law that properly deals with this, so the way we're going to deal with this is by not enforcing the law. So that basically tells you where the problem is, in the sense that there is no real proper legal framework to address homelessness in these circumstances. So the best they've come up with is an administrative provision that says, just don't enforce and it'll take care of itself.
1: For Don Barron, who knows what it's like to sleep rough, the situation has left him feeling frustrated as he searches for solutions to challenges around homelessness in Broken Hill.
3: It's not just local council's problem. It's a three-tier problem. Local council, which doesn't have funds to do it, the state government, which does, and the federal government, which does. So at the end of the day, we all need to sit down as a three-tier society and involve the public of how we can address this issue. I don't have the answers. I'm just a simple person that works in construction. I don't have the answers. I have a very big background, obviously, in drug addiction, homelessness myself. I don't have the answers, but if we can all sit down to work out a problem, that will be our way forward.
4: Don Barron ending that story from Christina Rosengren in Broken Hill. Let's head to Northcliffe now in WA's southwest, where a group of volunteers are beginning to search a stretch of bush to try and find answers to a missing persons case that stretches back 20 years. The search has come about months after the release of the ABC's podcast Expanse, The Nanup 4, which investigated the missing persons case. And Dominic Baines is the presenter and journalist who investigated the cold case, and she joins me now from the search party. Now, Dom, for those who don't know, remind me what happened almost 20 years ago in the timber town of Nanup.
5: Hi, Sinead. Yeah, this really centres around four people. Their names were Chantelle and Leela McDougall, Simon Cadwill and Tony Popich. And they vanished from the outskirts of Nanup, where they were living here in WA nearly 20 years ago, back in July 2007. And in the lead up to their disappearance, they told people in their lives that they were moving overseas to Brazil. But Chantelle McDougall's family raised the alarm when they failed to hear from her, and in the aftermath discovered that actually none of them had used their passports to travel and their bank accounts hadn't been touched either, which raised some pretty major red flags. In the ensuing police investigation, they also discovered that one of the group, Simon Cadwill, was actually living under a stolen identity. His name was Gary Felton, and perhaps most disturbing of all, he was operating an online cult in the lead up to the disappearance, where he espoused doomsday beliefs and spoke of plans for a murder-suicide.
4: When the podcast went to air, Dom, the McDougall family were contacted by an exploration geologist by the name of Matt Strickland. Now tell me about him and his experience.
5: Yeah, I've actually been out through the bush with Matt just now. And Matt, like you say, his background is in exploration geology. But in the last year, he's turned his attention to looking for missing people. And this all came out of another disappearance on the other side of the country. You might recall a Belgian tourist, a young woman by the name of Celine Cremer, went missing in the Tasmanian wilderness a few years ago. And actually, as this podcast was rolling out, there was a citizen search underway for her to try and find her remains. And that search was actually successful. And Matt Strickland was a part of that group of volunteers. And out of that search was born a group, a volunteer group called Find Our Lost Loved Ones, which Matt is a part of. And they have now continued on taking on more missing persons cases. They found the remains of another missing man in Tasmania a few months ago, a man by the name of Peter Willoughby. So Matt is part of this group. He's been part of these searches, and a lot of what he does draws on that background of exploration geology when it comes to finding missing people. But like you said, he heard the podcast, he got in touch with the McDougall family a few months back, and since then has been working with to get this citizen search underway.
4: He's now on the opposite side of the country working on this particular case. Why is he searching around Northcliffe? Because it's quite a distance from Nanup.
5: Yeah, it's a great question. There's a few reasons why this particular area of bushland near Northcliffe is a place of interest for the search. The first reason being that in the days around the disappearance, police discovered that a member of the group had purchased two bus tickets, with the final destination being Northcliffe, which is about 100k south of where they were living in Nanup. The second reason is because in the months following the disappearance, there was actually a group of prisoners from Pardalup Prison, which is close by to Northcliffe, who were carrying out track clearing in the bush around here, and they came across items of women's clothing and a smell of death in the area, and they reported that to their prison officer that was with them, who took it seriously enough that he actually reported it to the local police, who did come down to check out what they'd reported. But as it turns out, they had actually gone to the wrong location. And fast forward to 2024, the McDougall family organised for a team of cadaver dogs to go to the correct location where those prisoners were working. And those dogs indicated a scent of human remains, which brings us to today and why the McDougall family and this team of volunteers have travelled to Northcliffe to this area of bushland to really thoroughly search it.
4: Are they hopeful that new technology all these years later will find their daughter and granddaughter?
5: Yeah, I mean, it's an interesting to see this search unfold, because there is this mixture of new technology. You know, there's been, they've done surveys of this area which can look for depressions in the ground which could indicate a possible burial site. We've also, they've got the cadaver dogs coming back, that same team of dogs that were here in 2024. They'll have metal detectors. There's a lot of different things that they've thrown into the mix to try and get some results. But at the end of the day, it's going to be really human effort, just trawling through the undergrowth of this Northcliffe bushland, trying to find any sign of human remains or any sign of the four.
4: And Dom, are the police involved?
5: Sinead, the McDougall family actually put a request in to WA Police asking them to conduct a renewed search of this area. WA Police declined that request, which is why this citizen search is going ahead. The last time I spoke to WA Police, they said although they're not involved in the search, they have been in contact with the McDougall family. But I imagine if anything's found in the next couple of weeks, that will certainly change.
4: Don Baines, chatting to me earlier from Northcliffe in WA Southwest. And if you haven't listened to the podcast yet, you can find it on the ABC Listen app. Just search Expanse and you'll find it there. And in related news, the South Australian government today has offered a $1 million reward to help solve the disappearance of four-year-old Gus Lamont.
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0: God.
1: Frank Finger is no stranger to the ABC's audience as the season one winner of Muster Dogs. The grazier is now taking a step back from the show circuit and spending more time devoted to sharing his knowledge with keen trainees from across the country and the world. Jessica D'Souza has this story.
2: Sit down.
3: Frank Finger is an expert at turning a puppy into a world-class working dog. Australians know the Central Queensland grazier as the season one winner of Muster Dogs, taking out the top prize with Kelpie Annie.
4: And hold it in your hand like that. And then as it gets older...
3: Now, the TV star is guiding the next generation of cattle producers and their pups through his working dog training school.
5: Dogs can't make themselves. The first 16 weeks of a pup's life is the most important time. That's where they learn the manners.
3: Several times a year, he opens his Clermont property to working dog trainees and their owners for weekend-long sessions. Frank reckons he's taught around 1,000 people from across Australia and the world the tricks of the trade.
5: One girl come from Liverpool in England. We've got a lot of support out of America. Especially around Texas, a lot of people have made contact with us.
3: He's happy to see the next generation of trainers step into the spotlight, like Jonty Benny, a 19-year-old trainer who's worked alongside Frank for 4 years.
6: Good to get put under a bit of pressure and have to think for yourself a bit. I think it's another thing about Frank, he always wants people to step up and have a go and not wait to be told to do something or wait to just have a go.
3: Frank's son Scott is part of the action too.
7: I grew up in the yards doing and helping people out. It's just part of the furniture, part of every day. It's the end result at the end of the day, seeing cattle come into the yards in a right frame of mind, all settled, calm, single file, someone in the lead and a few dogs on the tail, bringing cattle to the yards and then processing them in a quiet manner. That's the rewarding part, yeah.
3: Fletcher Head says Frank's guidance has made a difference in training his working dog, Clancy.
8: He's just really knowledgeable and doesn't hold anything back, just teaches you everything you want to know, and he's really kind.
3: The program used during the school are based on techniques used to train Annie, who Frank still considers his best pupil. This year's camps are some of the first after Annie and Frank's wife, Kathy, passed away within the span of a week last year. Recently, Clermont's Tourism Committee unveiled a mural on a water tank in the centre of town, paying tribute to Frank and Annie's bond. The committee's chair, Janine Williams, says it's quickly become a special site for locals.
9: They're just amazed. Even people that live out of town and drive in every day say that they just absolutely love driving past and still glancing up and seeing it.
3: Back at the Fingers farm, Frank says his most important lesson is the relationship owners build with their dogs.
5: If you don't love dogs, it doesn't kind of work. You've got to like your dogs.
1: That's very true. Frank Finger with some advice there. Jessica D'Souza with that story. Thousands of people dubbed the Purple Army are making the more than 3,000K march from WA across the Nullarbor for Saturday's AFL Grand Final in Melbourne. Airlines have increased the number of flights to Melbourne, but have also increased the cost, with return airfares reaching over $5,000. So many have instead decided to hit the road to get to the MCG, and they're not deterred by the high price of fuel, with a litre of diesel at Eucla fetching $3.22 a litre on Tuesday. Our reporter, Jared Lucas, has caught up with the Purple Army, and he's headed east from his home in Kalgoorlie to the small roadhouse town of Balladonia. Now, Jared, how big is this convoy of Purple fans that you've seen heading east?
10: Well, it's hard to say because it's just been a steady flow of Purple heading east. So you can confirm that the crowd on Saturday at the MCG will be very much in favour of the Dockers.
1: What sort of stories are you hearing, Jared?
10: Oh, long-suffering Fremantle fans is what we're being told about it. I spoke to a lady from Corrigan in WA's Wheat Belt named Val Downing. She's been a member for more than 20 years, and every home game they get on a bus from the Wheat Belt and jump in to Perth to go watch their Dockers. It's just a ritual for them, and they're many years of support in tougher times is paying off. So said she was at the 2013 grand final and wasn't going to miss this one.
1: Surely they have to get lucky. I hear that a Fremantle player also passed through there yesterday. He was part of the 2013 Fremantle squad. That's Hayden Ballantyne. What did he have to say, and have you heard from him since?
10: Well, no, they jumped on their bus that they've dubbed the Longmuir coach, obviously in honour of Justin Longmuir, the Dockers coach. He passed through Balladonia about 8 a.m. on Tuesday, and last I heard, they had broken down in South Australia. I really hope they got back on the road, because there was a dozen people on that bus, and they were so keen to see the game and see the Dockers win their first ever premiership. And that's a lot of what people are saying. We want to witness history, because the Dockers entered the AFL way back in 1995, and the trophy cabinet thus far is still empty. So they want that to change.
1: What about the Roadhouse itself? Have they got on board? Like, is the whole place plastered purple?
10: To say they've got on board is an understatement. There was Let's Go Frio posters from the Balladonia Roadhouse, sticky tape to all the petrol bowsers, all the entrances, and basically welcoming the Dockers fans. And also, I did hear a interview with the owner of the Eucla Motel right at the WA border, where they were asking people to bring purple decorations because they couldn't source them from their closest supermarket 500 kilometres away. So they were asking anyone passing through, bring some purple. We want to decorate the joint and turn it purple. So the purple haze has definitely set in on the Nullarbor.
1: Absolutely. It is still a long drive from where you are now, from Balladonia to the MCG. Do you think there's a few days to go? Do you think you're going to see many Fremantle fans still coming through, or is it going to quieten off?
10: Well, I guess that remains to be seen, but the police that patrol the 700-kilometre stretch between Norseman and Eucla at the border, they have additional officers on deck this week because they are concerned about the additional traffic and the possibility for a serious road incident. So they're just urging people to take it easy, plan their trips. And leaving it to the last minute really isn't adhering to that advice. So they would much rather see everyone get there and back safely, safe and sound, and just taking it easy on the roads, because it has been a lot of rain and obviously thunderstorms and lightning around. So it's hazardous conditions.
1: Jared, what about yourself? Are you tempted?
10: If it was my team in the grand final, absolutely. I'll just jump on the bandwagon and watch this one from home.
1: Jared Lucas at Balladonia Roadhouse, thanks very much for talking to Australia Wide.
10: Thanks, Sinead.
1: And that is Australia Wide for today. I'm Sinead Mangan. Cheerio.

0: Good evening, Nicholas Hines with ABC News. Legendary Australian rock frontman Angry Anderson is being remembered for his music and his charity work following his death, aged 79. Ethan Seidemann looks back at his life.
1: Gary Anderson grew up in the working-class Melbourne suburb of Coburg with his mother, who both suffered from his violent father. A mate gave him the nickname Angry, and in 1976 he became the lead singer of Aussie rock band Rose Tattoo.
2: I needed at that time an outlet for all this aggression.
1: The band released 8 albums over the decades, with hits including Bad Boy for Love and We Can't Be Beaten.
2: The more out of control that we became, the bigger crowds we pulled, and that feeds the beast.
1: Anderson would go on to write a number of solo hits, as well as working as a television presenter, charity worker and youth advocate. His charitable work earned him an Order of Australia in 1993, and Rose Tattoo was inducted into the ARIA Hall of Fame in 2006.
0: And a friend of Angry Anderson says it's extraordinary he continued touring and performing through his later years. Anderson suffered a cardiac arrest last month while on tour with Rose Tattoo in Europe. Friend and music journalist Murray Engelhart says before Anderson's health concerns, the band were still playing with the same intensity they were 50 years ago.
3: There was no dancers, there was no fireworks, no backup singers. It was just the 5 guys pumping it out for an hour and a half, led

0: by a guy who, like I said, was nearly 80. Like, I'm half that age, nearly. I can't imagine doing it.
1: The head of a family support service says the death of a baby girl from Ballarat is an absolute tragedy. As the police investigation continues, Eden Hennett reports.
2: Homicide squad detectives are investigating after emergency services were called to a residential address in the suburb of Redan on Sunday and found the 8-month-old unresponsive. She died in hospital on Tuesday. The ABC understands the baby had been living with foster parents but had been returned to her biological parents. Child and Family Services Chief Executive Wendy Sturgis says the death has caused widespread hurt in the community.
3: It is an absolute tragedy of significant proportions, and I think over time we might find there are things that we can learn from this tragedy.
2: Police say a 23-year-old man has been interviewed and released. The investigation continues.
1: The Federal Minister for the Pacific is warning that a weakening of Australia's climate policy would risk damaging sensitive relationships with Australia's Pacific neighbours. The Federal Opposition has today detailed a new energy policy which would dump legislated climate targets and scrap key policies aimed at reducing Australia's emissions. The Coalition argues it would pursue affordability and reliability over any other priorities. But Minister for Pacific Affairs, Pat Conroy, says that would be poorly received by many Pacific countries.
4: We're in a diplomatic contest for influence in the Pacific, and if you're not serious about climate change, you risk surrendering our position in the Pacific to other nations. So this policy by Angus Taylor makes him weak on national security by being weak on climate change.
1: Top Iranian and US officials have held talks at the UN in New York after President Donald Trump threatened to annihilate the Islamic Republic if a peace deal isn't reached. No breakthrough has been reported from the meeting, which is the first since a June ceasefire between the nations unravelled. With midterm elections just around the corner, Mr. Trump is facing increasing pressure to end the conflict. Former Australian Foreign Minister Bob Carr says the US President's speech wasn't surprising.
5: The American President pitching himself to the world in terms of rhetoric about annihilating another country just confirms, I think, the view that middle powers and American allies would have of this radical US administration.
1: The Brisbane Lions say they're still hopeful suspended midfielder Lachie Neal will be able to play in the grand final. Here's Georgia Linton-Williams.
6: The star midfielder was handed a one-match ban for striking another player during last weekend's preliminary final. The Lions failed to overturn the suspension at the AFL tribunal last night, and the club are now taking the case to the appeals board. The Lions touched down at Melbourne Airport this afternoon, where defender Dane Zorko said the team would love for Neal to play, but they won't get distracted from the match either way. He said the scrutiny around Neal's suspension is a lot, but he's coping well.
7: He seems to be fine. I sat next to him on the plane.
6: The appeals board will consider Neal's ban tomorrow afternoon.
1: It'll be a dry and partly cloudy day across Victoria tomorrow with warm to hot conditions and a slight chance of a light shower over the far southwest from tomorrow afternoon. And in Melbourne, warming up to 26 tomorrow and on Friday with a shower or two. And right now it's 14 degrees.
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13: Just a little hint about the kind of song you might encounter in tonight's quiz. The quiz is coming up in about 5 minutes' time, and you're always welcome to jump in as soon as you can. 1300 222 774 1300 222 774. To give you something of a menu about tonight's show, we've got the whole idea of AGE that's happening from 8 till 9, because there are plenty of examples of where ageism is creeping in to the workplace and into parts of society. And we're going to be exploring that just to see how endemic it's becoming and how entrenched ageism

is and how unspeakable it is at times, because it can be a sensitive topic for lots of reasons, and sometimes it's very difficult to call people out for what is perceived but not verifiable ageism. That sort of topic coming up, as well as related to age, is keeping well, keeping fit, keeping strong, keeping balanced. It's not exactly parkour, but how can you have that confidence just to get out there, to walk, to ride a bike, to do some gardening, to get about and do some handy stuff, not quite clambering along on roofs, but if you are in your 60s and 70s and 80s, how do you keep well and how do you keep physically fit, strong and a little more resilient to a potential fall, which we're all in terror of? So age has got something of a flavour coming up. We've got a word game that's part of this hour. Jellyfish are back in town, floating about the bay. A little later tonight, social sport. It's all very well to play the big grand games at the grand final, and we wish Freo well, and Brisbane, but Freo, go Freo. But I will say this, that grassroots is where it's at, and love to know if you're part of a social sports network, as I have been for many years. So we're looking at social sports, we're looking at age, we're looking at jellyfish, and a little later, we're going to be looking at the very messy question of, is it okay to turn up to a job interview with a coffee in your hand? It's gone big on TikTok, and we'll be looking at the do's and don'ts of social etiquette in lots of arenas, including that particular quandary. We were talking about the passing of Angry Anderson just before the news and asking you about whether you've got a rose tattoo story or connection. It was lovely to hear from Diana, because I did play the John Farnham song called Playing to Win, which he was one of the Little River Band tunes that John, when John was heading up the Little River Band. And Diana shared a lovely text. And the text line, by the way, is 0437 774 774. David, I think this is my favourite Johnson Farnham song, Playing to Win. I just love the emotion that John puts into his voice and the range of his voice. It's so dynamic. Not a huge Farnham fan, says Diana, but I have deep respect for him as an artist, and listening to his story the other day on ABC was really insightful, and I felt a lot of compassion for him. We all do, Diana. It's been a tough couple of years for John, and it's lovely to share his passion and craft across the airwaves too. Dee in Windham Vale. David, I was living in Catalonia with my Catalan partner and his adored multilingual daughter. I spoke some Spanish, but my Catalan was basic. I missed Australia so much. I listened to Dan Sultan constantly, the old Fitzroy especially, says Dee. Isn't that a great song, Dee? Actually, if I get a chance, I might even throw that on now. I don't normally do that, but I have to say it is one of my favourite Dan Sultan tracks. But he has been very busy lately with a new album, and he's creating more great music too, Dee. This one too, talking about the Angry Anderson issue or the Angry Anderson connection. David says, Dean, in Belgrave, I saw Rose tattoo twice at the Suki Lounge in Belgrave. Your last caller must have been standing next to me as I was standing in front of Angry on both occasions. Sensational musicians and songwriters, underappreciated in Australia, but much loved around the world. Yes, he was doing a tour with the band in Europe, because it was Suddenly, which was playing in the neighbour's wedding of Charlene, that saw him become much more well-known in Europe. And he passed away in a German hospital while he was touring around. He was big in Belgium, apparently, was Angry and Rose Tattoo. This is a great text too. We were talking about how live music, or in fact just music in general, has been that constant, that lifeline if you're going through a tough time. This one is from another texter. David, music may be a fine balance, but live is the best. If there's less recorded music and general noise, perhaps there will be more space for live music. But if there's more acceptance and celebration of mistakes and failures in music, it may encourage more people to listen and play together. This is the question. And we had Diesel on, or Mark Lazotte, as he plays these days, as. And he made the point about surge pricing and the whole idea of dynamic pricing, which is a euphemism basically for exorbitant costs for big name concerts. And while it's all very well to go off and see Taylor Swift or Lady Gaga or Radiohead, support local too. It's really important. The hatcheries, as Mark put it, are starting to evaporate. Those band rooms that were once a constant. And we are at that point, a tipping point, I believe, where live music really does need to nourish itself, and we need to help it nourish itself.
We're about to play the quiz. If you'd like to join me, you can on 1300 222 774. And because Angry's actual name was Gary, I might ask you for your nickname if you call in. Now, this is a kids quiz tonight. Kids quiz, family quiz. So encouraging all families to call in. If you're a school age, and I know that you're probably on school holidays at the moment, all the more reason to muck about and have a go on a radio quiz. If you've never done it before, I've got a whole lot of well-known movies and well-known TV shows, and all you have to do is complete the TV show. So you do need to have, within your crew, at least one child, one student, one person who's at school from 18 or younger. So call now, 1300 222 774. It's a family quiz tonight. We do it every second Wednesday. Not that often, but every second Wednesday. Tonight is that night. 1300 222 774. All kids, get your mum and dad involved. Get on the phone, 1300 222 774, 1300 222 774. The family quiz is about to take off. I'll ask you for your nickname if you feel like sharing that. This is Science Fiction by the Divinyls.

Science Fiction is the name of the song, De Vinyls, the artist. Now, I just realised, Tima and I looked at each other and thought, well, school holidays, there's probably a chance that many kids who generally listen, or families at least, toing and froing from school or for school sport, they may not be listening tonight because it is school holidays, and I hope you're having a great time if you're not listening to the show right now. So we're going to open the gates. It really is for all players tonight, but if you have got a child there, if you've got a tween or a teen, then you will also get on and we'll give you a bit of a special treatment because I understand it's not a school night and you may not be around as you were. So we encourage one and all players just so we can get more than a few. At this stage, we've only got two on the board and we do need to get a lot more happening for the quiz. So it doesn't matter if you're 88 or if you're 8, if you feel like playing the quiz, call now, 1300 222.

0: quiz is about tonight, and this is why it's probably going to favour everybody, is because I've selected some 20 or so different titles. Most of them are well known, and most of these titles are either films, TV shows, or books. Well known. I haven't gone completely obscure, I promise you that. And what I've done is I've chosen one word, it's the last word of the title, and I've plucked that word out and I've replaced it with a type of food that shares the initial of the word that I've removed. For example, the comedy that is currently on binge, I think, Colin from Accounts. Well, I would tell you that the show is called Colin from Apples. And you would deduce that the answer is accounts, removing apples and putting in accounts. So you've just got to take the food out, and sharing its initial is the word that I've removed from the well-known title. So if it's Married at First Shallot, it's Married at First Sight. You got the hang of that? Good. All right. So it is, I suppose, the food swap titles. Good luck to all players. 1300 222 774. Let's see how we go. There's a mystery voice for you to identify, but I can tell you that Xavier and Mark called in right from the top, so they actually get a bonus life for being the first caller. Good evening, Xavier.
1: Hello.
0: Now I'm going to guess that your nickname could be the X Factor. Do you have a nickname at school?
1: Yeah, it's just Zave.
0: Zave is pretty cool name. Pretty cool name, Zave. All right, and Mark, did you have a nickname, or do you have a nickname?
1: Yeah, it's Barney.
0: Barney. Good on you, Barney. So this is Barney and Zave. Good luck to both of you. So I have put a whole lot of different well-known titles together, and I've removed the last word and replaced it with a food that has the same initials. But you do need to work out the song that I played a moment ago, because we're talking later, after 8 o'clock, about things that are age-related. This is where Barney, your dad, can help Zave. I've chosen a few songs that have age in the title, including this one, from John Farnham. What is the name of this song? Zave and Barney? It's the age of what?
2: Reason.
1: The age of reason?
0: Yeah, your dad knows exactly what it is. Age of reason, yes. So all songs tonight have got age either within the word or hidden in the title. So look out for those. They're the songs. But let's get to these titles, Dave. Good luck. So Married at First Sausage. What is the name, the actual title?
1: Married at First Sight.
0: Exactly right. Adventures of Priscilla, Queen of the Donut.
1: Oh, I don't know.
0: Well, your dad might know this one. Queen of the... Adventures of Priscilla, Queen of the...
1: Desert.
0: Well done. Good work, Barn. So it's not... This movie... franchise of movies is called The Hunger Gherkins. What's its real name?
1: Hunger Games.
0: Nice work, Zave. You've got the hang of this. Project Hail Milkshake.
1: Oh, that's a tricky one. Mountain?
0: No, it's the one with Ryan Gosling, Project Hail Mary, where he goes up and tries to move a meteor. Good news is, though, Zave, you've got yourself a bonus because you were the first caller, so that's the mistake you can make. But this next song, you're going to have to tell me what is the name of this song. And this is hopefully where your dad can help out. Good luck. This has age hidden in the title. What's the name of the song? Save. Ask Barney. Ask your dad. I reckon he might know that one.
2: It's not Hunters and Collectors.
1: It's got age in the name.
0: Yeah, it does have age, but it's hidden within a seven-letter word, like sausage, but not sausage. I'll play it again. Mark, have a listen. Does that help?
1: I'm not sure.
0: You did really well, Zave. I have to say, I'm very impressed by your pickup of The Hunger Gherkins. Thought that was a tricky one. You got it straight away, mate. Thank you for playing. Lovely to chat with you.
2: Thank you.
0: All the best. See you, Mark. That's Mark and Xavier, or Zave and Barney, in the nickname circles. 1300 222 774. Now you've got the hang of it. It's pretty easy. I hope it is easy, and hope it's entertaining. And sit back and see how many of these titles you can get if you can't manage to call in on that number. Our next players are Greta and Jeremy, who are calling in from Northcote. Good evening, Greta.
3: Hello.
0: Hello to you. Do you have a nickname, Greta?
3: It was Gretton.

0: Gretton. I thought it might have been Alfred the Greta or Gretzky after the great Wayne Gretzky or Cheese Greta. And what about you, Jeremy? Do you have a nickname at school?
1: Jerry.
0: Jerry is a great nickname. All right. Good luck. If you can work out our mystery voice, you get a bonus life too. It does relate to TV and film. Who do you think is speaking here? Good luck. Why is that not working? I'll have to move that across. Good luck. Here we go. Who is this mystery speaker?
2: I watch a lot of Scooby-Doo.
0: I'll play it again.
2: I watch a lot of Scooby-Doo.
0: Now, this is a free shot. You don't have to get the answer right, but if you work out who our mystery voice is, you get yourself a bonus life. Do you know who it is, Jerry or Greta?
1: No.
0: No, it's okay. All right. Well, let's see if you can work out the name of this mystery song. It does have age in the very first word. It's a seven-letter word, and it's by The Police. This is where your mum might help out, Jeremy. Good luck. What's the name of that song, Jeremy?
1: Message in a Bottle.
0: You are a very bright young man. It's exactly right. Wouldn't that be fun to put a message in a bottle and see who gets it at the other side of the world? What would you put in your message, Jeremy?
1: $1.
0: And maybe $5 if you find this note and call this number. All right, here's the next one. Guardians of the Goulash. What's the actual title? I've moved the last word out and put in a food that starts with the same initial as the missing word. Guardians of the Goulash. What's the real title?
1: Guardians of the Galaxy.
0: You are on fire, young man. Nice work. Now, here's your mum. Might help you with this one. Anne of Green Gooseberries.
1: Anne of Green Gables.
0: Your mum is very clever. It's exactly right. Maybe it's because the two that I just gave you start with Greta, Goulash and Gooseberry, but Guardians of the Galaxy and Anne of Green Gables, the Lucy Montgomery book. Nice work. James and the Giant Pizza.
1: James and the Giant Peach.
0: You are flying. Big Little Lollipops.
1: Lies?
0: Yes, it is lies. Time for the next song. Now, this is, I don't expect you to know this, Jeremy, but I do expect your mum to know this. What is the name of this TV show that had this theme tune? Greta.
3: Yeah, that's Rage.
0: Rage, exactly right. You'll have to explain to Jeremy what Rage was all about. In fact, if you get a chance, you can explain it to all of us. That would be much appreciated. All right, nice work. Rage, of course, was the live music, or in fact, music clips that played long into the night on ABC. Bring it back, we say. Time now is 25 past seven. You're with David Astor. We're playing the food swap quiz tonight, something different. And you're all invited, no matter if you're 8 or 88, doesn't matter. This is an all-age quiz. At this stage, a young man called Jeremy, also called Jerry, who's 7, is doing very well with his mum, Greta. The Cat in the Hamburger, Jerry.
1: The Cat in the Hat.
0: Exactly. Where the Crawdads Souvlaki.
1: Where the Crawdads Sing?
0: Yes, they're exactly right. It's Where the Crawdads Sing, which is a drama that came out a few years ago, both a book and a movie. Nice work. Tomorrow, when the war bollock knows.
3: When the world began.
1: When the world began.
0: Yes, it is. Nice work. Now, this is where you might help your mum. Phineas and Falafel. Do you know that one, Jeremy? Phineas and Falafel. Now, I've moved falafel out. I've actually moved a word that starts with F, and I've put falafel in. So what is it, the real title?
1: I don't know.
0: Well, you've done very well. I'm going to give you a round of applause for being such a good quizzer. Thank you so much for being part of the show tonight. Jeremy and Greta have done very well. I think they've got 10 questions. Thanks so much for playing. All the best. Bye-bye. Keep well, keep warm. Oh, I probably don't keep warm. It's a lovely night tonight. 1300 222 774. Our next player is another duo. It's Marcus and Anna calling in from Alfreton there in Ballarat. Good evening, Marcus.
4: Good evening.
0: Are you a Marco or a Marky Mark? What's your nickname?
4: Just Marcus.
0: Yes, Marcus. Okay, wow. Gee, your school needs to lift its game, I think. Anna, did you have a nickname at school? Yes, you did. I know you did.

0: I think my drag name would be Anna Graham, by the way. So we're in good company. Who is our mystery speaker? If you work this out, you'll already get yourself a bonus life. It's a free shot, this one. Who is our mystery voice?
1: I watch a lot of Scooby-Doo.
0: Any thoughts on that, Marcus?
2: It sounds like Michael Klim.
0: Good guess. It does sound like Michael Klim. You're right. Yeah, the swimmer. I can hear that deep voice. All right. It is not, however. Phineas and Falafel. What's the actual name of that cartoon TV show?
2: And Ferb.
0: Ferb. Yeah, poor old Jeremy. He just couldn't quite grab it. Phineas and Ferb is the name of that. Nice get. All right, Muriel's Walnut.
2: Muriel's Wedding.
0: You're doing well. Diary of a Wimpy Kebab.
2: Diary of a Wimpy Kid.
0: This is getting too easy. George of the Jackfruit.
2: George in the Jungle.
0: Yeah, George of the Jungle. What about this one? Emperor's New Grapefruit.
2: Ooh. Say it again.
0: Emperor's New Grapefruit.
2: Groove?
0: It is Emperor's New Groove. Very good get. Didn't thought we were going to lose you there. Nice pickup. That was an animated movie. Came out about 15 years ago now. Probably a little more. All right. Next one is this, and I reckon your mum might shine here, Marcus. Good luck. Name the show. Anna.
3: Get Smart.
0: All right. Now, there's no age in Get Smart, but the main character, Maxwell Smart, what was his code name? Because it has age in his name.
3: Agent 99 or something. Agent.
0: Think about it.
3: Agent 59.
0: Wasn't 59, wasn't 99. You've got so close. And again, you've done well with about 8 or 9 straight. Good play, good quizzing. Marcus and Anna, thanks for playing.
3: Thank you.
0: All the best. It wasn't 99 and it wasn't 59. What was the code name of Maxwell Smart? That's where we get, that's our next age question, because we've got age coming up, an age focus after 8 o'clock about how to keep fit and strong and nimble when it comes to being 50 plus, and how we can also eradicate or at least call out ageism. Those things coming up. Jellyfish as well before this hour is out. But right now we're in the midst of a quiz that is mucking about with well-known titles, and there's also a few songs that have got age hidden in the title. And that is the next challenge for Paula and Mum Bree. Hey, Paula.
4: Hi.
0: G'day. Now, this is going to be tricky for you because you're just 7, but I'm hoping your Mum Bree once upon a time watched a TV show called Get Smart. Bree, do you remember the show at all?
4: I did indeed, yep.
0: Well done. Now, you can help us out and you can help your daughter out by telling us what was the code name of Maxwell Smart. Agent what?
4: Agent 86.
0: Your mum is a clever clogs. Exactly right. Agent 86 was Maxwell Smart. Who is our mystery speaker? Good luck. I reckon you know who this is, Parla. You've certainly seen this person on the screen, but I'm wondering if you can work out who it is. Mystery voice, and this is a free shot. If you get this one right, you get a bonus life.
1: I watch a lot of Scooby-Doo.
0: Any thought who that might be, Parla and Bree?
5: I've watched a lot of Scooby-Doo.
0: I watch a lot of Scooby-Doo.
5: I don't know.
0: That's okay. Now, what is your nickname? Do you have a lovely nickname? I mean, Parla's a beautiful name. Do you have a nickname like, I don't know, sort of Parlorama?
4: Well, I normally just get called by my friend Tata.
0: Tata? Well, maybe that's when they say goodbye to you. So it's Tata, Parla, or in your case, Tata Tata. Good luck. Here's the next question. You don't have to get that voice. That is just something that you can get if you want a little extra life in the quiz. Let's get back to these. Let's get back to the titles. Where is the green smoothie?
4: Do you know that one, Mum?
0: By Mem Fox, well-known.
4: Where is the green sheep?
0: Oh, your mum is very good. It is Where is the Green Sheep, not the smoothie. Where is the green sheep? All right. Boy swallows udon.
4: Boy swallows universe.
0: Oh, I tell you, you have chosen well with your mum. You can't always pick your mums, but if you've got a clever mum like yours, Parla, you've got to hang on to them. Horton Hears a Weet-Bix.

0: Horton Hears a Who.
1: That's a very tricky one because it sounds like Who starts with H, but it starts with W. So you're right. Horton Hears a Weet-Bix, and you switch that to Horton Hears a Who, which is a Dr. Seuss book about an elephant. All right. You're doing well. Let's get a bit rocky and rolly, and this is going to test your mum. It's probably going to test a lot of people who were born after 1970, but we'll give it a go. You name this, you are doing superbly. Name this song that has age hidden inside it. All right, toughie for you, Parla, an extra tough for you, Bree. Do you know what the name of that song is?
2: Oh, it's
1: Akadaka,
2: I think.
1: It sounds a bit Akadaka. It's not Akadaka.
2: Not Akadaka.
1: No, I'll give it another burst. I can tell you it's a David Bowie song.
2: Oh.
1: All right. Any thought on that tune? It's a this is a tricky one.
2: No. Is it Rock of the Stone Age?
1: It sounds a bit Queens of the Stone Age. I'm going to give you a round of applause. This is especially for you, Parla. You've done very well. Thank you so much for playing.
0: Thank you.
1: Lovely to chat
0: with you.
1: See you later, Tata. See you, Bree. They did well. They did well. They did really well. I got about 7 straight. And they also knew age in 86, which is a tricky one. All right. We're going to say this is going to be tricky for the adults now because I've got a couple of kids' books and kids' stories and kids' movies. So this is all those adults who are calling in solo, and you're more than welcome to do so. You're going to be really tested here. Let's see how Derek goes in Geelong. He's calling in, ready to roll. Hello, Derek.
3: Oh, no. Hello, David.
1: Hello. Well, I hope you've got some children in your life or grandchildren or some nieces and nephews.
3: Yeah, but I think I'm going to stumble with this David Bowie song.
1: Oh, okay. All right. Well, I can tell you, maybe you can get past it if you know who our mystery speaker is. Any thought on that?
3: Is it Chris Hemsworth?
1: That's
3: or something?
1: A really good guess. I'm going to say it's as close as we've had. It is the closest guess, but not on the money. So Chris Hemsworth
3: is his brother.
1: Well, I'm not saying that. I'm not saying that. All right. So the name of this song by David Bowie has the initials of SC. Was a hit, but it wasn't one of his mainstream hits.
3: Space. No. Scared Cat. I don't know.
1: Scared Cat. Hey. It's not Scared Cat. This is going to sort a few people out, but I think Michelle and Jeff might know the answer. But I've got to say, are you a Dezza?
3: Yes, I am.
1: Were you a Dezza at primary school?
3: Not so much, but now I am. Yeah.
1: Dezza's good.
3: Yeah.
1: Lock in, Dezza. It's a great name. Thanks a lot for calling in, Dezza. All the best to you, mate. 25 minutes now to 8. David Astle here. We're mucking about. And I'm going to go to Michelle and Jeff only because they can get this Bowie question off the table. And that's going to be a whole lot handier for people like Lucy and Alex and Patrick and Sophie who are listening in, waiting to play. And I think if we can get rid of this nasty song, we can all have a bit of fun with these food swap titles. Hello, Michelle and Jeff.
4: Hi, David. I'd love to come in on a song of our era.
1: I'm so glad. I saw your name on the board and I thought we do need to get rid of this David Bowie song.
4: We'll knock this one off.
1: All right, Jeff. The name of the David Bowie song is?
4: Suffragette City.
1: Suffragette City. No one was going to guess that in a vacuum. Yes, Suffragette City. It's a great tune. Let's move on to our mystery voice. Chris Hemsworth was a very good guess.
4: Let's go with the other Hemsworth. I think there a Liam Hemsworth?
1: There is a Liam Hemsworth, and it's not Liam Hemsworth. We're getting closer to the target. Now, nicknames. What's your nickname or what is your nickname, Michelle?
4: Oh, I'm Misha Bear.
1: Misha Bear is beautiful. Misha is a gorgeous name. Jeff, are you J-Dog? What are you, mate?
4: Jeff the chef.
1: Yep. Well, make sure you acquit yourself tonight. It's still early, but and this food quiz is going to make you a little hungry too. Mad Fact. Let's get off back to the titles. Mad Max, Fury Ratatouille.
4: Fury Road.
1: Yeah, you're exactly right, Jeff the chef. Fury Road. Nice pickup. All right, here we go. The Hate You Granola, big book, big YA book, sold thousands by Angie Thomas. The Hate You Granola.
4: The Hate You Grow.
1: That's a good guess, Michelle, or I should say Misha. Close. It is a verb and it is 4 letters, but not grow. Thanks for playing. Good on you.
4: Thank you. Thanks,
1: all
4: David.
1: All the best.
4: See ya.
1: I reckon Lucy and Alex are going to eat this one up. I'm just seeing who's been waiting the longest. I'm going to come back to you, Lucy and Alex, so I can see that Ari, Sylvie and Jules have been waiting about 3 minutes longer. I think it's only fair we get to those two next. Should I say those three next? Hello, Ari. Hey. And Sylvie, good evening. You're eight, Sylvie. Have you got a nickname at school?
5: No.
1: What about the silver bullet? Are you quick? And hi, you've got Dad there with you. Jules. Hi, Jules.
6: G'day, how's it going?
1: Good. I wasn't sure if that was Dad or Mum, because Jules can be one side of the border or the other. Hey, nice to have you all with us. Let's see how you go with this little question. This one might be something you came across, Ari. I think it's more of a teenager book. Hopefully you know what it is. The Hate You Granola.
5: Yeah.
1: Well, what about if I say it is a four-letter word, it starts with G and it rhymes with live. The Hate You...
5: The Hate You Give.
1: The Hate You Give. I thought I'd give you a hand. It's a bit huff, a bit tough. It's your first question. You don't know what it is. So it is exactly right. The Hate You Give. All right. Now, we've had all sorts of guesses. Chris Hemsworth, Liam Hemsworth. We haven't got the answer, but we're getting closer. Who do you think it is, guys?
7: I watch a lot of Scooby-Doo.
1: He watches a lot of Scooby-Doo. Who watches all the Scooby-Doo?
5: Are you thinking that be Barnaby Joyce?
1: You've made everyone's night right across Victoria. It's not Barnaby Joyce. He'd be shouting at Scooby-Doo to shut up, get behind. All right, good luck. Let's get back to these titles. Good luck. Here we go. The Fault in Our Spinach. The Fault in Our Spinach.
5: Dad doesn't know either.
1: Oh, Dad. Clean bold. Tell you what, it's been lovely to chat to you all. And Jules, what was your nickname at school, or do you have a nickname now?
6: Jules is my nickname.
1: Jules is your nickname. Mm. And what about you, Ari? What have you got?
5: My parents call me Ari Boy.
1: I reckon if you're as quick as the silver bullet, you could be the arrow. I love it. You two are probably the quickest kids in Rosanna. Thank you so much for playing.
5: Thank you.
1: All right, see ya. What a lovely family they are. 1300-222-774. It's next. I'm just going to go to Lucy and Alex because I promised that I would. Hello, Lucy.
8: Hi.
1: Hey, are you Lucy Goosey? What's your nickname?
8: I don't have one.
1: You don't have one? Oh, come on. Ask your friends when you get back to school. Please, guys, give me a nickname. I need one. The nasty man on radio said I need one. And what about you, Alex? Do you have a nickname?
3: I've got a few. I get Chooker or Foxy or Ag.
1: I love it. On Ocean Grove, it seems as though they get a lot more nicknames with in the salt air. All right. Do you know who our mystery voice is? It's not Barnaby Joyce.
3: Liz?
8: Is it Heath Ledger?
1: Oh, you are getting good. It's not Heath Ledger. He would have been a good choice. Good guess, though, Lucy. Let's move on. The Fault in Our Spinach.
3: You know it. The Fault in Our...
8: The Fault in Our Stars.
1: You are very clever. Nice work. All right, let's see if you can get what this one is. I reckon your dad's going to get this one. Good luck. What is the name of this old-fashioned tune from Frank Sinatra? All right. Lucy Goosey.
8: Is it Love and Marriage?
1: Love and Marriage, and of course age is hiding inside marriage. Nice work. Let's get back to the titles. Aquaman and the Lost Kale.
3: Oh, Aquaman and the Lost Kingdom?
1: Oh, you are clever. Nice work. Sorry, what was your nickname? I've forgotten already, Alex.
3: Chooker,
1: that was a good get, Chooker. I thought you might have said kelp there, but it is Aquaman and the Lost Kingdom. All right, Moulin Radish.
3: You know this?
8: Moulin Rouge.
1: Yeah, you're good, Lucy. SpongeBob Sultana.
8: SpongeBob SquarePants.
1: Yeah, good. Wallace and Gromit, The Wrong Tapioca.
3: The Wrong, what is it, Arthur? No. Lucy's brother's trying to chime in and help.
1: And not in a helpful way by the sounds. The Wrong Tapioca. Wallace and Gromit, The Wrong Tapioca.
3: Maybe The Wrong. Yeah?
8: Treasure?
1: Not Treasure. Good guess, Lucy. Oh, thanks for playing, Lucy. Thanks, Chooker.
3: Good on ya. Thanks.
1: See ya. They're fantastic. Good players. Off to the Sunshine Coast now with Patrick and Mum Sophie. Hey, Patrick.
9: Hello.
1: You would have got SpongeBob SquarePants being a starfish yourself, Patrick. Do you know who our mystery voice is?
9: You said it was close to Liam Hemsworth.
1: Yeah, I did.
9: Not Chris.
1: I know, it's not
9: so
1: Chris.
9: Probably like...
4: There's another brother. I don't know who it is.
9: Or it could be something starting with Liam.
1: You want to, well, we can put that to one side. You don't need to give me an answer for that. Unfortunately, though, you do need to give me an answer for the Wallace and Gromit question, which is Wallace and Gromit and the wrong tapioca.
9: Is it trousers?
1: Yes, the wrong trousers. Good get, Patrick. Are you just Pat at school or Patrick? Do you get a nickname?
9: No, not really. But I guess when I'm playing with my friends, they call me P-Fowl.
1: P-Fowl. Nice work. I love it. That sounds like a code name for Top Gun. This is Maverick to P-Fowl. All right. Good luck with this. Rabbit-proof fettuccine.
9: Fence.
1: Yep. Eleanor Jones is not a mango.
4: Eleanor Jones is not a mango. No, I don't know this one. Is this a kids or
1: it's a, it's
4: adult
1: a young
4: one?
1: It's a young adult bestseller by Amy Doak.
4: Wow, okie dokie. I don't know if
1: I'm right.
4: Okie
1: dokie.
4: Eleanor
1: Jones is not a, and I've swapped out the last word and put in mango, so the missing word starts with M. Eleanor Jones is not a what?
4: What do you want to say? Magnet.
9: I guess a man.
4: A man?
1: Well, she's not a man and she's not a magnet. I can confirm both. But good guesses.
4: Personality, though.
1: Thanks for playing, Sophie and Pat. Nice to chat to
4: you. Thanks,
1: Jamie. All the best. Well, we're getting close now. We're getting close. Who can close it off? We get about six titles left and about two songs. Let's see if Tim and Niam can do what we need to do. They're in Blackburn. Hey, Tim.
10: Hi, David. How you
1: going? Hey, good. And you've got Niam there as well?
10: We've got Needy, yep.
1: Now, Needy, you might, maybe you'll know this one. I mean, it's probably more of a high school book than a primary school book, but it was a big seller and it is still a big seller. Eleanor Jones is not a mango. What's the actual title? She's been accused of a crime. I'll put it that way. So what nasty crime starts with M?
11: Murderer.
1: Well done. That's a very good guess, Neve. It is nasty. It is Eleanor Jones is not a murderer. All right. Here we go. Let's Terry Denton, who we lost yesterday, sadly, the great illustrator for with Andy Griffiths and many other books. He brought out a book of his own called Terry Denton's Really Truly Amazing Guide to Enchiladas. What's the E? Really, truly amazing guide to...
11: Everything.
1: Everything. Well done, Neve. We're getting close to the end. We're time for a song. See if you get this. You might need your help with your dad here. If you get this one, I'm going to call it Home and Hosed. What is the name of this song?
12: I took time out to write to my old...
1: Good luck. I'm hoping your dad knows this, Neve. Tim?
10: Is there any chance we can go for the who said this?
1: you had a guess at the mystery voice, didn't you?
10: No, we haven't. No.
1: Oh, okay. No. Well, this is the way, this is actually, you can get past this. If you get this, you pretty much won the quiz, but you do need to tell me who the mystery voice is.
13: Watch a lot of Scooby-Doo.
1: Play it again. Here we go, so you can listen down the line.
13: I watch a lot of Scooby-Doo.
1: Who do you reckon it is, Tim?
10: I'm going to say Tim Hemsworth.
1: Yeah, not Tim Hemsworth. Love your thinking. That's a free shot, but you do need to identify that tune.
10: Okay.
1: I can tell you it's anchored down where? Anchored down in?
11: Somewhere.
1: Somewhere. He's exactly right, Neve, but not the answer we need. Thanks for dropping by.
10: Thank you.
1: Not somewhere, but we're looking for that somewhere. Whoever can get the next two questions will be our winner tonight. Adele and Mum Emily calling in from Avoca. Hey, Adele.
14: Hi.
1: Hey. Are you called Ding Dong Dell?
14: No.
1: Oh, okay. What about you? Emily or an M, Emily?
14: M.
1: M, all right. Now, what is the name of this Michelle Shock tune? Anchored down where, Emily?
12: I took time out to write to my old friend.
1: Anchored down in...
14: Anchorage.
1: Oh, you are clever, Emily. It is actually in Anchorage. Nice work. The big city in Alaska where Michelle Schacht was stuck. All right. You get the next question. You are the winner of the quiz. Whoever gets two straight will be the winner. But if you get our mystery voice, you are already the winner because it gives you that
15: life.
1: We
15: know the voice too.
1: You know who it is. Well, hang on. Let me play it again. And that way people can be

0: amazed at your identification talents.
1: I watch a lot of Scooby-Doo.
0: Go for it. Who do you think it is?
2: Luke Hemsworth.
0: No, it's not. It's not Luke Hemsworth. No Hemsworth was involved or harmed in the making of this audio grab. But the reason I said it's close is because he's a person in a similar profession, of a similar nationality. He's also very jacked. And he's basically, he could be a Hemsworth brother, but he's not. So this is where you can win the quiz if you can finish this title. Good luck. Better Call Sausage. Better Call Sausage. What's the complete title? What's the correct title? You still there?
2: Yeah.
0: Better Call
2: Saul?
0: Better Call Saul is exactly what it is, the spin-off from Breaking Bad. And I can tell you, our mystery voice for all those playing at home is...
1: Watch a lot of Scooby-Doo.
0: The man who watches a lot of Scooby-Doo is Jacob Elordi, who's played in many roles from Wuthering Heights to Narrow Road to the Deep North to the Frankenstein movie. Australia's own Jacob Elordi was our mystery speaker. Adele and Mum Emily, congratulations. You are tonight's quiz winners. No prizes, but plenty of showing off time around Avoca when you get the chance. Thanks for being part of the show.
3: Thank you.
0: All the best. Nice work. It is now 11 minutes to 8. David Astor with you. And I didn't get to share my last little game, or my last title, which I was very keen about, which is that hockey romance called Heated Rissoles. It's a pity. I was very happy to give that one away, but no one... We didn't get quite that. Has anyone had a close encounter with a jellyfish? I have been stung more than a few times, and I've had a very comical story where I jumped off the top tier of a pleasure boat in Ha Long Bay in Vietnam, as we were allowed to do, just to plunge about and do some diving and do some bombs and muck about. And as I jumped and looked down below me, I could see that I was about to land into a huge smack of jellyfish. And I tried to change my position in vain, like a flapping birdman, and landed smack into a smack. So that's my jellyfish story. I've got more than a few. If you've got a jellyfish story, love to hear you, because we are about to get lost into the blubbery, jelly-like substances that float about our waters at this time of the year. That's coming up after this.
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4: 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One Day Internationals. 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
6: Evenings with David Astor.
0: I'm genuinely curious that Rage is still on. I had no idea, but no need for the PASAG. I just wasn't aware. But thank you for letting me know. Rage is still up and about. I don't think it gets as much publicity as it should, because clearly people like me had no idea, and people like me who love watching video clips and listening to music. So maybe a little bit more oomph from the publicity department of Artie's Own. Let's talk about those things that float about and look harmless. Mainly they are. Some can give you a sting. A bloke who knows all about it is none other than Neil Blake, the Port Phillip Baykeeper. G'day, Neil.
7: G'day. How are you going, David?
0: Good. I'm very well, mate. Did you know that Rage was still on ABC TV?
7: No, I've seen a bit of road rage, but not much in the way of rage on ABC TV.
0: No, nor did I, mate. So there you go. That's two out of three of us. Now, tell me about these jellyfish. They've been drifting closer to town lately.
7: Yeah, well, it's interesting. It seems a bit early, actually, because they're generally the warmer water temperatures that actually trigger their appearance. But, there apparently were some lion's mane jellies seen off Williamstown in the last week or so. And, as they've appeared in the bay in recent years, generally in peak summer periods, or maybe January, you know. So Yeah, interesting times.
0: Can they give you a bit of a sting at that variety, Neil?
7: Yeah, they can do, yes, that's right. There's a few that, they're one of the more common ones that can occur in large numbers. Mm-hmm. They're called a smack, apparently, a large number of jellyfish.
0: Oh, well, I'm glad that we brought that term alive. I think we deserve to, I think the dictionary needs that kind of sustenance. The smack is a good one, and I'd like to know a bit about what are the jellyfish that we are safe to swim among, and what are those that can give you a little bit of a sting. Is there an easy way of, is there a rule of thumb, Neil?
7: Oh, no, well, the rule of thumb is just be careful of any. I mean, there's some that are worse than others, but again, it's a question too of how many there are. Because if you just had got one little sting from one little jellyfish, it mightn't be such a problem. But if there was 30 or 40 jellyfish that you happen to jump in amongst, then you're going to be impacted more heavily by them. So, that's like all things, you know, you need to be a bit careful about the actual.
0: When I said they drift into town, I mean, it sounds like it's, the bad boys have just hit Dodge City. Is it entirely reliant on currents, or is there a little bit of navigation and propulsion going on too?
7: Oh, no, it is very much related to currents and also wind, though, because, the wave action that you see anywhere in the bay, for example, it's coming from a particular direction that the wind's pushing it. That's why the jellyfish generally don't have a strong swimming ability. They do sort of pulse the medusa to propel themselves, but not in any real powerful way that can fight against the currents.
0: Is there a couple of remedies that people could try if they do get a nasty sting, particularly with school holidays? Kids are having a splash about and they might come out of the water with a very sad look on their face and a red welt on their wrist or something. What sorts of things can we do?
7: Well, it's worth not mentioning that, if people are going to be swimming when there is a likelihood of jellies to be around, that it's a good idea to be somewhere near a life-saving club.
0: Yep.
7: Because they have people there who know how to handle those things. But and the first thing, if you do get stung, is to get out of the water. That helps.
0: Yep, step one.
7: And then the sting needs to be rinsed off. I would say with seawater, that's the first thing that comes to hand, and that's actually very useful to try and remove any of the tentacles. And you can then soak the affected area in warm water, or as hot as can be tolerated mm-hmm. by the person who's receiving the treatment, for about 20 minutes. And while you're doing that, remove any tentacles with tweezers, ideally. Or you can use a credit card or something like that, but don't use your bare hands.
0: Oh, so the jellyfish accepts FPOS, does it?
7: Apparently, yes. So it's very smarter.
0: Well, actually, we were talking only the other night about pirates, and I know that you also double as a pirate. You are none other than Captain Trash. And the R's of Captain Trash, they are very relevant today. Refuse, reduce, reuse, recycle and remove. So just to make sure that the plastic problem is you're not contributing to it across the waters of Victoria. What role does the jellyfish play in all that? I mean, are they as affected by as other fish are if there's things like plastic pollution in the waters?
7: Well, it'd have to be very, very fine nanoplastics if they are, because basically their food is really the microplankton and zooplankton that are very small scale food supply. So the plastics that would be affecting fish generally, they may be things that may be up to about 5 millimetres of bits of hard plastic that's commonly washed out of the off car parks and things when somebody drives over a bottle top or something like that.
0: Yeah.
7: And it rains and it's out into the bay.
0: My guest is Neil Blake. When he's not being Captain Trash, reminding us about all the plastic issues and our own responsibility to try and minimise plastics in the waters. He's also, too, the Port Philip Baykeeper. Not a beekeeper, but the Baykeeper. And if you've been stung by jellyfish, you can always share that story. Mish is listening in. Hi, David and Neil. I swim at Eastern Beach in Geelong. Is there a website that alerts you to when jellyfish are around, please? Is there such a thing?

0: Not that I'm aware of. And in fact, I think that's something that really might be, should happen for the coming summer, because it's likely to be a real doozy when it comes to jellyfish. The water temperature currently is actually 14 degrees today in the bay, and the 10-year average is 12.8 for this particular day.
1: But the
0: bombs of predictions in terms of the El Nino effects on sea surface temperatures are that it's strengthening and being compelled by easterly trade winds and the East Australian current. There's warmer waters coming down from the tropics.
1: Well, not good news. Maybe it's good news for a jellyfish who likes their bath just right, but we do need to play our own part. One is, don't keep plastics anywhere near the water. If it's going to be falling in the water, keep them out of the water. And the other thing is, watch out for jellyfish, because there's a lot of them around at the moment, whether it's the whatever variety, be it the lion's mane, which is in town.
0: There's another one called blue blubber, which is quite common as well. That one can sting. So, not to the point where, really severe impacts or effects are pretty rare. But it can, they can cause pain, significant pain.
1: They can.
0: That's the main concern.
1: They can. Neil, thank you so much for your time. I really appreciate you jumping in to the Smack
0: My
1: of
0: pleasure.
1: Jellyfish tonight.
0: I can get back to the cryptic crossword now. Right?
1: Beg your pardon. I think it's pronounced cryptic.
0: Oh, really? Oh, okay. Thanks for that.
1: All right, mate. Thanks again, Neil. Nice to chat. Coming up. Just when I thought we were having a pleasant conversation. Coming up, here's a challenge for you. If you would like to invent a word, we do need a word. Tonight's bit of scurry funge mischief is, you've done it, I've done it, we've all done it. When you Google an ex, yep, you wonder what that girlfriend, what that boyfriend from high school is up to now, and you do a Google. What do we call that verb? When you look up what that ex is up to, what that former flame, what that old partner is doing, that deserves a special name. What's the verb? What's the action for when you Google a former partner? Let us know. Send it through on 0437 774 774. It's news time.
2: ABC News with Glenn Lauder. Friends of the late Aussie rock legend Angry Anderson say the Rose Tattoo frontman was one of the truly great Aussie rockers. Anderson's family's confirmed his death after the 79-year-old fell ill while touring overseas last month. Anderson spent 50 years working in the music industry and across television, charity and youth advocacy. Singer Marty Roan collaborated with Anderson and says he had a big heart and big presence, despite his short stature.
3: You didn't bung on side when you were with Angry because you'd cop a spray, if you did. But it's a very sad day. He's one of the great characters of Aussie music, and it's sad to see another one of that generation go down.
2: The Australian Federal Police has arrested a 65-year-old Melbourne man, allegedly a member of the terrorist organisation ISIS. The AFP alleged that while the man didn't travel overseas to join ISIS, he pledged allegiance to the terrorist organisation, performing the role of online propagandist. The Carlton man's been charged with violent extremist material offences. Police allege he sent about 10,000 files of material relating to executions and torture, as well as instructional guides on conducting mass casualty events. The Federal Minister for the Pacific warns a weakening of Australia's climate policy would risk damaging sensitive relationships with Australia's Pacific neighbours. The federal opposition's detailed a new energy policy which would dump legislated climate targets and scrap key policies aimed at reducing Australia's emissions. The coalition argues it would pursue affordability and reliability in energy policy over any other priorities, but the Pacific Affairs Minister Pat Conroy says that would be poorly received by many Pacific countries.
4: We're in a diplomatic contest for influence in the Pacific, and if you're not serious about climate change, you risk surrendering our position in the Pacific to other nations. So this policy by Angus Taylor makes him weak on national security by being weak on climate change.
2: Brazil, Germany, India and Japan are all calling for urgent reform of the UN Security Council to ensure it can effectively maintain international peace and security. With the story, here's William Howard Evans.
5: In a joint statement, the foreign ministers of the G4 countries say the increasingly challenging geopolitical environment has made reform more necessary than ever before. The Security Council's primary responsibility is to ensure peace and security is maintained right around the world. But ongoing wars in regions including the Middle East and Eastern Europe have prompted the countries to question whether the system is broken. It follows US President Donald Trump using his address at the General Assembly in New York earlier today to threaten Iran with annihilation if a peace deal is not struck soon.
2: The Tasmanian police officer who led the response to the Hillcrest Primary School tragedy has described the scene as organised chaos. The story, Beck Pridham.
6: In December 2021, six children died and three were seriously injured when a gust of winds lifted the jumping castle from the school oval. Giving evidence at the coronial inquest, Constable Dean Wotherspoon, who was a first responder on the day, said the complexity of the scene was unlike anything he'd experienced in his 30-year career, saying he'd never been exposed to a mass casualty of such scale. He said people, including paramedics, school staff and police officers, were all doing what they could to save the children. Constable Wotherspoon said initially the command and control was confusing, but became more structured as the day progressed.
2: Ukrainian officials say two people have been injured in an overnight Russian strike on Zaporizhia. The strike sparked a large fire at a shopping centre with emergency crews called in to extinguish the blaze. Authorities say that Russia has launched a total of 161 drones at Ukraine overnight. The Brisbane Lions say they're still hopeful that suspended midfielder Lachie Neale will be able to play in Saturday's AFL Grand Final. With the story, Georgia Lenton-Williams.
7: The star midfielder was handed a one-match ban for striking another player during last weekend's preliminary final. The Lions failed to overturn the suspension at the AFL Tribunal last night, and the club are now taking the case to the appeals board. The Lions touched down at Melbourne Airport this afternoon, where defender Dane Zorko said the team would love for Neale to play, but they won't get distracted from the match either way. He said the scrutiny around Neale's suspension is a lot, but he's coping well.
8: He seems to be fine. I was sat next to him on the plane.
7: The appeals board will consider Neale's ban tomorrow afternoon.
2: Meanwhile, Fremantle has trained in front of thousands of fans in Coburn at a capacity open training session, its last before it heads to Melbourne ahead of Saturday's decider. And that's the latest from ABC News. For more at any time, you can download ABC Listen.
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1: You're probably waiting for this sound. I am. On a Wednesday night, we do a little game called Reverse Scurry Funge, and this is where I give you a semantic gap in the dictionary, an action or a noun or whatever it might be, an adjective. Tonight it's a verb, and this is the word where you use a search engine to look up your previous partner. Now, this might be a sweetheart that you had at primary school, and you might think, wonder what she's doing, wonder what he's up to. We've all done it. It's just part of human curiosity, but it doesn't have a verb, and it's nothing sinister. It's just about wonder. It's the wonder, and you click in and discover, or not. Because that is also part of the quest. Now, what we're going to do, I'm going to remind you of this game in about 20 minutes' time. I'm already collecting some fabulous suggestions, and I'm going to put them on a shortlist. And that shortlist is going to get a little longer by about the 20-minute mark, because coming in as our second guest is a wonderful writer who's written about relationships. So I think she'd be the perfect judge on this. Rather than our first guest, who's a physio, who could well be a fabulous guest too, but a fabulous judge, but I'm not going to put that responsibility on his young shoulders. Instead, I'm going to postpone just by 20 minutes or so the determination of what that word is, what the winning selection will be. But I will remind you, and I am collecting some great terms, and you can send them through and we'll put them in a list. And in about 20 minutes time, we'll deliver that list to Annie when she comes in to talk about ageism is Annie's topic tonight. That is Annie Lawson, who's the author of Stoics in Love. She's also the someone who's been writing recently about how there is this invisible ageism that is happening in the workplace. It's hard to call out. It's hard to verify, but it is becoming a little bit more endemic. What can we do about that? And do you have examples of it? That's our second topic. Our first topic, which is also age-related, is keeping well, keeping fit, keeping strong, keeping balanced, keeping lithe into our 60s, 70s, 80s. So I am 64. I do a little bit of yoga a day. I do a cycle a day. Is that enough? I'm always in dread of the fall. We all are. But what can we do in terms of keeping our core strength, keeping our balance, and keeping well and physically independent into our later years in life? If you would like a question to ask a question about this, or if you'd like to share the sorts of physical regimens that you do, feel free. 1300 222 774, 1300 222 774, and you can text in as well on 0437 774 774. We do have a physio coming in to talk about this, and we also have Annie Lawson coming in to talk about ageism in the workplace. Let's hear your thoughts on the first topic, the whole idea of your wellness, your physical strength, your balance. What do you do to keep well? Coming up, though, this is a beautiful song. We had Eliza Hull, who joined us on the air about 3 or 4 weeks ago. I have to say, I'm a huge fan of Eliza Hull. Rewind is one of my favourite songs. A couple of years ago, she's from Castlemaine. She does have a disability, which is part of this song. It is a song that really is about estrangement. It's also too about the urgency of touch from that partner in your life. Have a listen to this. I think it is an extraordinary song by Eliza Hull. The tune is called Hotel Room.

do I find?

0: of home to you.
1: It will be in consideration for my Song of the Year, Australian Song of the Year. I think it's a beautiful song. You'll have to check out the video too. It's just sensuous. I love the fact that Eliza has really brought sensuality to the whole story of disability, because it often is so pigeonholed and so marginalised. Eliza brings it to the fore and celebrates her womanhood as much as her alienation in that tune. It's called Hotel Room. It's part of an album called You'd Think We'd Be Used to Change by Now. And I'm looking forward to chatting to Eliza down the track when we get a little closer to Songs of the Year, because that has got to be amongst my considered. A couple of others too, but we'll talk about that on another day. I'd love to know what kind of stuff you get up to in terms of your physio. Are you a regular visitor of a physio? Do you do things like Pilates or a regular walk? The All in August challenge really underscored this idea of how we do need to keep well and keep moving. And sometimes, as we know, the difference between growing old and being old is the difference between having a fall and falling over, if you know what I mean. It is a fear that we all carry, and it's something that is a very real challenge to our well-being. And part of resisting that trap is just to be wary, to be nimble, and to be fit. Let me know what you do when it comes to keeping in good nick, keeping strong and balanced. 1300 222 774. And if you've got a question around this whole area, because sometimes you may have your own mobility issues or limitations, then feel free to call 1300 222 774. I'm still very much interested in that verb, that missing verb in the English language, for looking up your ex, looking up your former partner through a search engine, be that Google or whatever, and I'll put the very best of them into a shortlist, and we'll share that in about 15 minutes' time. But let's get down. Let's get physio, ladies and gentlemen. It is now 8:15. Physio regimens coming up after this.
2: Matt O'Kine, disruptive in class. Whoa. Becky Lucas, too clever for her own good.
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2: 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Luke McGregor, permanent detention.
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2: 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I'm Principal Julia Morris. 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
7: Evenings with David Astle.
1: Keep those wonderful new words coming in for looking up your ex on a search engine. But let's keep moving, because moving is living, as is the title of a new book by Tristan White. Tristan is a physiotherapist and founder of The Physio Co. His new book is called Moving is Living, and is full of really great hints, hacks, and well-being tips when it comes to how to keep moving, keeping nimble, particularly in our later years. Good evening, Tristan.
8: G'day, David. How are you?
1: Good. What inspired you to focus more on the elder sector of the population? I'm saying that as a bloke in my 60s. I guess I belong in that cohort. Why not look at younger bodies, middle-aged bodies, probably more physically fitter bodies?
8: David, I'm a qualified physio, but for the last 20 or so years, I've been working with and leading a team of physios who work exclusively with people in their 70s, 80s, and 90s, mm-hmm. and a bit older. And so that experience, I learned a whole lot of things from spending time in conversations, in lounge rooms, in retirement villages, and realizing what was possible when you make health a priority and mobility a priority in those older years, inspired me to share that experience and help people, whatever age, really.
1: My mum's 94, and she's not going to give me 10 star jumps in a hurry or 20 mm-hmm. burpees. So how do you mm-hmm. modify your programs to fit the client?
8: The important bit is what they want to do. Mm-hmm. And so if your mum was someone who wanted to continue to be able to walk to a cafe, or walk to down to the end of the corridor, or walk to the letterbox, whatever it might be, for someone in their 90s, is what would you like to do? And if we're able to start small steps towards that and then achieve the thing, because, David, it's one thing to do an exercise regime. It's another thing to be doing it towards something you actually want to achieve and want to

0: He's a golfer, has been golfing for a long time, and he continues to want to play golf, but he had an injury or had a setback, mm-hmm. and he had to go back from 18 holes of golf back to 9 holes of golf. But he had a vision, and that is that he wanted to get back to his 18 holes of golf, and so that's really important to him in his 80s, even getting towards his 90s. And if that's what he wants to do then he has to work hard and keep that front of mind. And for those of us who are younger, if you want to be a golfer or a tennis player or a travel overseas person, what do you want to do for the decades ahead, and therefore work backwards from there so you continue to have the fitness, the strength, the mobility to be able to do those things in the future?
1: Mind over matter. I mean, it's all very well for an 89-year-old to want to play 18, but there might be the body saying, not up to it, sorry, 9 is my limit. How do you know what the target is and what is an impractical target?
0: Yeah, well, the important thing there, David, is start small. So Ben, for example, Ben is the 80 year old fella, or late 80s fella, and he had been playing 18, and he told me that he'd gone back to 9 holes, and I thought that is awesome. That
1: I think so too.
0: Back. And the fact that he had a setback, but still did a smaller version of the 18 holes, and that is the 9 holes, was a great stepping stone. But I think he played 9, and then he went back out and played another hole or another couple of holes just to see how he felt and whether it was. And so I think the answer is you don't go from no golf to 18 holes of golf. You go from whatever you are doing now. If it's a walk to the end of the street is get you out of breath, then go to the end of the street, and then tomorrow or next week go a bit further. And a bit further, and we have to build as opposed to just imagine. Yeah, I want to play a few sets of tennis next month. I'll just go straight back to it. So I think a stepping stone approach is really important, David.
1: I think the Caribbean proverb captures that: the one by one okra filled basket. We are talking to Tristan White, who's a physiotherapist. He's the founder of the Physio Co, and is the author of a new book that's just out. That is all about this idea of simple steps to stay active and confident, full of life in your 70s, 80s and beyond. Moving is Living is the name of the book if you'd like to seek it out. And that is Physio Co. if you'd like to investigate that side of things too. It's 20 past 8. David Astor with you, chatting to Tristan, and lovely to hear your thoughts too about if you are doing those sorts of measures to keep well, keep active, keep balanced. Is another thing. Let's hear a couple of these texts coming through, Tristan. This is from Lil. Good evening, David and Tristan. I started doing strength training a few years ago. I'm in my early 60s and can really feel the difference. As we get older, looking after our bones is quite important. That's a good one. I think we haven't touched on strength so far. I know that we've talked generally about this idea of mobility, but how important is strength, even sort of upper body strength for that matter, Tristan?
0: Really, really, really important, David. And I'll tell you something that many of us in our 30s, 40s, 50s, 60s may not want to hear.
1: Okay.
0: But that is that. Prepare yourself. Deep breath.
1: Okay.
0: But once we hit in our 30s decades or thereabouts, our strength does decrease by about 1% or thereabouts as the years pass. 1% per year. Mm. And so that's a challenge, and that's aging. We can't do anything about that. But what we can do is build more strength so that then we've got more to lose, so to speak. You're starting from a higher.
1: Yeah, I'm with you.
0: Yep. And another idea, David, is that if you are in your 60s or your 70s and you haven't done much strength work just yet, do know that you're not going to probably build Arnold Schwarzenegger type of bodybuilding muscles, but you absolutely can build strength if you start with the right program, the step-by-step approach to it. So the answer is strength is super important. Aging involves losing strength over time, but we can get stuck into it. And you don't need to join a gym. You don't need to have the barbells or the dumbbells. Our body and a chair is a really great starting point because we all carry around whatever it might be, 60, 70, 80 plus kilos.
1: Yeah.
0: We can use those kilos as a way to build strength.
1: So in other words, just do quite freestanding, not using the hands, that idea of kind of from sit to stand is a good start.
0: Absolutely. I call them standing ovations, David.
1: Standing ovations is good.
0: Yeah.
1: Free weights. I mean, things like, little middle hand weights, those sorts of things are recommended.
0: Entirely. Look, David, I really don't, it really doesn't matter what you use in general. Of course, you should get specific advice for specific conditions, but move, like do those sit to stands or standing ovations, do some squats, do some calf raises, move that body around.

0: Even some gentle push-ups. You don't have to start with push-ups on the ground. Like a push-up against the wall is a wonderful way to get stuck into building some strength. But if you want to keep doing things and be strong into later decades, get stuck into it as soon as you can.
1: Is there another exercise apart from toe stand for calf strength? I get pain on my inner knees when I do this. So looking for how this texter can actually get a little bit more calf strength without doing the toe stands, which proved to be a bit painful.
0: Yeah, do the same exercise while you're sitting down. There's a practical idea is that if you are having pain, of course, get it checked out, but sit down and then rise up onto your toes and then heels off the ground and heels back onto the ground. That is a smaller step or a simpler variation of a standing sort of a heel raise.
1: Good one. Make the most of chairs and couches and walls for that matter. This idea, if you're using your own body weight as a something to push against, is some smart ideas. This is all the sort of tips that you can find in Moving is Living, written by Tristan White. Let's get to a couple of these other texts. Tristan, Bob in Yarraville. Good evening, gentlemen. I train 6 days a week, strength, mobility and swimming. Now, I'm heading into my 50s, says Bob. I try to walk daily as well. The shift for me has been treating mobility and recovery as seriously as lifting itself, especially heading into my 50s. So Bob's focus for a long time has been about strength, but now it's as much about mobility. I think he's on the right track there, don't you think, Tristan?
0: Oh, entirely. Like we've talked about strength and it is super important. But as we get older, a daily walk is a superpower. There's no question that a daily walk is a superpower. But I'm not talking about walking for walking's sake though, David. Walking keeps your options open. And so if you can walk, you can go places, you can go to the footy, you can go and visit family, you can go on that trip to the Caribbean.
1: You can go on a pub crawl,
0: you can go to the Bamlo,
1: Did I say that aloud?
0: David, you're a cyclist, I reckon.
1: Yeah, I am. Right? I'm keen on the bike, yeah.
0: Yeah, and so for you, if you want to keep riding, then keep riding is literally the best advice we can give there.
1: I'm also a keen walker and do a lot of walking, and my wife always leaves me behind by about a block, but that's okay because I'm like the Voorhees effect. I will get her eventually. I think walking is just as important. Just keep out there, keep moving, ladies and gentlemen. Greg in Geelong, hi, David and Tristan. I've never had a wellness regime, and if I was ever at the physiotherapist, it was because I tore something or chopped something off at work. But balance has always been important to me, says Greg, and still is, as a lack of it can result in a trip to the physio as much as a trip on a step too. So for Greg, his priority is balance. What are some good balance exercises, Tristan?
0: Oh, look, balance is a huge one. And before I came on air with you, David, you were talking about when does falling over become a fall? And I think that's a really great question. But the reality is that people do fall over. There's two times of our lives when people fall over more than other times. The first one's when we're learning to walk, when we're toddlers, and the other time is people who are 70 plus do fall over. The answer is, if you want to keep your balance and you want to improve your balance, you got to challenge your balance, and you can't walk on a beautiful flat footpath or flat lino floor or tiles, whatever it might be, and think your balance is going to get better. You got to challenge it. Get outside, walk on a path, even consider in a safe way, close your eyes, see if you can keep your balance on one leg, all that sort of stuff. But if you want to get better, it's like lifting. If you want to get stronger muscles, you got to lift more. If you want to get stronger balance, you got to challenge it.
1: It's so true. Have a go, everybody, because I know when Dr. Nick Carr came in, he said that apparently we only last about 3 or 4 seconds when we stand on one leg and close our eyes. And if you keep doing it and keep trying and keep doing it day by day, you will be able to prolong that time that you can keep balanced on one foot with your eyes closed. That's the challenge. So give that a little bit of a try as you get into your later years. Doesn't matter if you're 4 or 44, it's a really good thing to do because it does keep your balance as a priority. And this one is, hi, David and Tristan. I'm one of those people of a certain age that has just started to build muscle strength through Kaiser Training. So that's one of the franchises available. Gyms all run by qualified physios. So that's one option, but let's talk about gyms in general. If you're going along to a gym, what would you specify to the allocated trainer that you're trying to do?
0: Look, I guess if it's for fitness and strength to be able to keep doing the things you want to do, I think the important thing is to let that trainer know that I want to be able to X.

0: whatever that is.
1: Yep.
0: And for you, David, walk a bit faster so you can catch that
1: light. Yeah, maybe it is. Or maybe she could slow down a bit. Maybe that could be her goal.
0: Yeah, that's it. Or maybe I don't know how far you ride, David, but maybe you've got a round the bay in the day coming up or something like that you want to.
1: Yeah, we do. We give that a crack. I mean, look, I'm a 50Ks a day kind of character. I just enjoy getting out there. I don't do it every day, but I certainly do about 10 to 15 a day. But that's often ramping up for the longer ones.
0: Yeah, look, and David, I love to run myself, and I'm registered to participate in the Melbourne Marathon Festival coming up in just a few weeks time. But I personally had some challenges with some calf, the 40 to 50 year old calves is often a problem, and so I went and saw my physio, and he gave me very specific calf and hip strengthening the exercises, which has been amazingly helpful for my running. But if I hadn't have gone asked for help and specifically told him what I was working on, then I wouldn't have got the right exercise.
1: So target your exercise. Talk to a professional. Physio, of course, is where you should be heading, or a personal trainer who's qualified. This one is, hi, David and Tristan, about keeping fit as you age. What about the benefits of incidental exercise? So things like gardening, walking up hills, housework and all that sort of stuff, are they helpful for fitness?
0: Absolutely, they're helpful. Yeah, look, the more you can, more movement you can build into your day, the more exercise you can build into day by a bit of gardening here and there, carrying the shopping, taking a few stairs rather than the lift or the escalator, if that's an option, absolutely is. We also know though that to build strength, you actually have to be specific about building strength and building fitness, and so don't think that incidental exercise completely replaces the specific exercises, but the more you can add into your day, the incidental exercise, go for it. We love that stuff.
1: All right, final question is this one that this is a text saying, hi, David and Tristan, I'm 72. My strength is fine, but mobility and balance are problems linked to spinal stenosis and osteoarthritis and a touch of scoliosis as well. So that is a different challenge. Now use two crutches and can cover 1K, 1+ Ks, but stairs are a challenge, not a case of mind over matter. So this is it. Now, for someone like that listener who does have their own mobility issues and their own conditions that they're dealing with, what are some strategies that can help those who may be in that situation?
0: Well, look, firstly, that's a complex set of conditions.
1: Of course it is. And we're not giving direct medical advice, but just in general, this idea of, you know, you may have, and my mum, for example, she lives with Parkinson's, so there's only so much physio and mobility that she can have. But how do you factor in the conditions of a patient?
0: Look, we a full look at and a full understanding of the conditions, along with the goals and ambitions. And look, walking 1K on crutches with a set of conditions is something to be pretty impressed by.
1: It's mammoth.
0: And I wonder what else would what was the name of the text?
1: No name provided. Just a text. Okay. Yep.
0: Yeah, no worries. What else would you like to do? And look, completing in marathons is probably not what we're going to be talking about there. But and mindset is not the thing to focus on. But what can be practically achieved to make life the highest quality it possibly can be, and to get done the things you want to do in a meaningful way? I think we all have to realize that there is vision, there are dreams, there are ambitions, but we also have to be pragmatic about the way we go about it as well.
1: Well, someone's already downloaded your book, so it's there. Obviously, it's an e-book as much as it's a physical book. It's called Moving is Living, and it's out now by the author who I've been chatting to tonight. That's Tristan White, who's not just a physio, but the founder of The Physio Co. His new book is called Moving is Living. Tristan, thanks so much for bringing this really important challenge to the airwaves.
0: You're welcome, David. Have a great night.
1: Keep well. And best of luck in that marathon too. It's 28 minutes now to 9. Let's talk about ageism. And keep your suggestions coming through, because I'm going to put them. I'm going to do a bit of curating. I'm going to put them in a short list, and I'll be sharing the very best words, the made-up verbs for when you use it's usually Google, but it's basically any kind of search engine, to look up what your former partner is up to. Now, I'm not using this in any sinister fashion. Please don't think I am. I'm basically celebrating the

curiosity impulse that we all feel. I fell in love with a girl called, what was her name? Karen Holmes and Belinda Alifachi and Sarah Chadwick. These were girls who were at Francis Forrest Primary. God knows what those women are up to now. And if I was to try and look them up out of curiosity to see what they're up to, well, that's the verb. It's using those, it's using a search engine to try and find out what former partners or sweethearts are up to. Come up with a verb, send it through on the text line 0437 774 774. I'll put them in a shortlist and we'll determine who has got the word right. The other question I've got for you is, have you ever been discriminated against because you are old? A mate of mine and I, we were having a few drinks in town. This was about 15 years ago. And we tried to enter a nightclub at about 11 o'clock. And the bouncer looked at us. He goes, "Head home, fellas. You're too old." Look, we probably were. Maybe we'd had far too many drinks and we probably had better things to do. But that's an example of ageism. But there's more examples, much more insidious and much more entrenched, in places like workforces, in places like broader society. If you want to tell us about when you thought that ageism has raised its head, particularly if you're trying to get a job, trying to get some accommodation, maybe even on dating apps, let's talk about ageism, something that we don't talk about too often at all. Give us a call, 1300 222 774, 1300 222 774. That fabulous shortlist will be paraded very shortly. And also, too, we've got the perfect judge, Annie Lawson, who knows all about relationships and ageism. She's coming in, too.

0: Great song, says Rog. Thanks, Rog. It is a ripper. That, of course, is the Romantics, What I Like About You. A couple of other people are saying how much the Eliza Hull song is a beautiful, beautiful tune, and so too is the video. We shall be talking about ageism, ageism in the workplace, ageism in society. I dare say you've struck this discrimination in your own travels. If you do, let us know about it, because it's something that we seldom talk about on this show, and I think it's good to just put in the air and understand what it looks like and what sorts of things we can do to try and minimise or eradicate it. 1300 222 774. This is all on the basis of a wonderful column that appeared in The Age recently by my next guest, who's also someone who understands about relationships, so hence is the perfect judge for our shortlisted competition of what do you call a looking up on Google where your former partner, your former lover, your former sweetheart from school might be up to. We need a verb for that action. That's coming up after this.
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0: And with Annie Lawson, who's now in the studio. She's the author of a great book called Stoic at Work and Stoic in Love. And whether you are in love or at work, if you are of a certain age, you may find that there is a little bit of shade, a little bit of bigotry coming your way just because of the number of candles on your cake. And Annie is also a guru when it comes to relationships, so you're the perfect person to judge our Scurry Funge competition. Annie, thank you so much for joining me.
6: Thank you once again for having me.
0: It's a pleasure. All right, here we go. So this is what we call the whole business of using something like Google to see what your former sweetheart is up to. I mean, you've done this perhaps in your days, Annie, just to clarify?
6: I think as soon as the internet was introduced, I started doing that. I think that is standard practice.
0: I think it's standard practice. I'm glad that you've dignified that, because I think we all get a little bit curious, wonder what that girl is up to or what that boy's doing. Did he ever pursue that dream to become a real estate agent or a hang glider? It's always funny. And some people just seem to vanish. You never know where they went.
6: Yeah, there's no sort of digital footprint. But I think it's also, I call it reassurance. Mm-hmm. Maybe it was good they kind of slipped away.
0: All right, here we go. Now, there's no wrong answer here. It's called old flaming, as simple as that. You're doing a bit of old flaming. Mm-hmm. Nice work, Morgan. Expectating.
6: Oh, I like that.
0: Is very good. Greg being erudite as ever. Internet, intern explore. So there's a little bit of internet and a little bit of X, a little bit exploring. Exploring, so just using the X and putting the ploring after that is nice. Nostalstalk is from David. The whole idea of a nostalgic, a stalk of a kind that is prompted by nostalgia. Stexing, which seems a little bit drastic. Roma.
6: Sounds like a medical condition.
0: It does. I've got a bit of stexing actually on my back calf. This one, it's Romo, romantic fear of missing out. So you need to keep tabs
6: on
0: like
6: people.
0: That. So Romo. So it's a little bit of romantic missing out.
6: Yes.
0: This one is called just simple cyber peeping. You're doing a bit of a cyber peep. Which one is the one that tickles your fancy, Annie?
6: Do you know, I'm torn between.
0: You can be torn.
6: I'm torn between Romo, because I do like that.
0: I do like Romo too. Yeah, and?
6: And exploring
0: is clever too. Congratulations to, I think it's Canella and Greg. You were close with your internet. Oh, no, that was, I think that might have been Stephanie. Expectating is also very good, as is exploring. Nice work. All right. Let's talk about candles on cakes. Let's talk about the whole business of numbers when it comes to ageism. Tell me, what prompted this column in the first place in The Age, Annie?
6: Well, I do write for The Age from time to time as a former journalist, and there's just been a flurry of articles, some anecdotal and some data-backed articles on this thing called algorithmic ageism. And it's basically the notion that I think ageism is something that's been alive and well for a long time. But of course, with the introduction of AI screening tools that people over the age, it seems to be, there's a bit of contention. Is it over 45? Is it over 55? But nonetheless, that these AI screening tools are kind of programmed to screen out older people, older job seekers. So it means that we're in this awkward situation where people are forced to use AI to sort of optimize their job applications, and they're on the flip side at the mercy of these AI screening tools even before they encounter a human. And then now it's I think it's sort of being called like kind of Tinder for jobs, right?
0: Yeah,
6: you get ghosted, breadcrumbed, and I think, you know, and ageism is alive and well. I mean, I've experienced it in the workplace, but in terms of our job seekers, I'm hearing more and more people talk about it anecdotally, and it's very widespread.
0: So, what essentially the AI software is doing is whether the data is directly there with your birth date needing to be disclosed, or whether it does its own sort of plunge of data available and assesses exactly what your age is or what your age stands to be, and therefore gives you a lower weighting when it comes to the candidacy. Is that essentially the kind of behind the scenes spooky business that's going on?
6: Well, I think the trouble is it's quite opaque, so we don't exactly know. But from the research I've seen, certainly I know the Australian Human Resources Institute did a study, I think last year, of even recruiters saying, you know, would you hire someone, would you be open to hiring someone 65 and over? And I think nearly 20% said no. And then there was some, you know, various other data-backed alarming findings that anyone over 50 is in a bit of trouble. I think the problem is that we don't exactly know how it works, but I do know that you know, lots of people feel they need to rearrange their CV. They have to take dates off. We're encouraged to sort of group together early jobs. I mean, I've had a whole career. I started my career actually, weirdly, at the ABC, and I don't even have that on my LinkedIn profile.
0: So that's dropped off.
6: I've had to get rid of the ABC. Gone.
0: I did a law degree back in the day.
6: Yes.
0: I'll keep it pretty sketchy.
6: I think people think, anything before the turn of the century, gone.
0: It's harsh. I mean, I have to say that when it comes to more and more that we have social media presence, we're already aging ourselves by how we use that and what we're showing the world. Yep. So this is also being harvested and potentially being used against us too.
6: It is. But I guess in the piece I wrote, what I argue is don't discount Gen X and up too readily, because in fact, we lived through a period of extraordinary technological change. I mean, we went from, you know, playing Donkey Kong on Game Watchers to, you know, AI large language models. I mean, what an incredible evolution.
0: Yeah. And not forget elastics and marbles. I'm speaking as a bloke who's a little older than you, but this is the whole thing. We can actually bring a unique experience that maybe someone who's just a digital native cannot do. So horses for courses, of course, you know, there's only so many things that you can do in your 50s and 60s. You can't be expected to be doing something that is physically demanding that a 20-year-old could do more easily. But if it comes to these soft skills and social skills and these problem-solving skills, maybe we are neglecting the resources and wealth of an older cohort. Let's hear from you, ladies and gentlemen. This is a topic that I'm sure has come up in your own lives, be it socially, be it in the workplace, or maybe even in your own sort of circles. 1300 222 774. Do you feel as though some doors are unfairly locked, all because of the certain numbers that you've accrued in your timeline? And you can text in too on 0437 774 774. This is not a complaint, but it is an observation that some years ago, two broadcasters on the ABC were having a bit of a laugh about who was the oldest in our workforce. And it was a bet between Brian Nankervis and David Astle. And I know that these broadcasters meant well, but there was a part of me that thought, you know what? You couldn't say that if you were talking about weight, if you were talking about who has the least education. But because we say age, there's a little bit more, a little bit more impunity with it, that maybe we should be a little more strict about identifying that as essentially discriminatory behaviour. What do you think?
6: I

0: do agree, but I also think we have to flip the script a bit and see it as a bonus having a few more years on the planet.
1: Yeah.
0: And so if someone is older, we see as an opportunity to learn more and to understand maybe how to communicate with humans. That's father. I'm not dissing Gen Z because my children are Gen Z and they're fabulous. But having said all of that, they can learn a lot from us. And I think also we have been quite resistant to brain rot. We might not sort of be as addicted to technology as some other generations, and therefore our communication skills are rock solid. Of course, everyone's different. I'm not saying everyone's the same, but that this is something that we have to look at the really excellent side of aging, and there is a lot of good things.
1: It's 11 minutes to nine. My guest is Annie Lawson, and if you haven't seen her age piece, you have to have a look because it's had hundreds of comments, and it's such a salient and timely piece about how this is quite the insidious scourge in the workplace. And Annie is also the author of such books as Stoic in Love and Stoic at Work. David Astor with you right across Victoria on 774 Evenings. Texts are coming in thick and fast now. Annie, this one's from Bob in Yarraville. Good evening, David and Annie. I'm nearly 49. My resume only ever goes back 10 years, ever. So my 2001 undergrad does not make it to the resume. Only recent and relevant education makes it to the CV. What do you think about that as a strategy from Bob?
0: It's sad and drastic, isn't it? Because that qualification he has might be a really good one. And you see people doing that, either completely lopping off really important qualifications or, as I said, removing strategically the date. And that's a sad state of affairs, isn't it? Having to do that.
1: It's what in your piece, you talked about some of the research going on. There's a company called McKinsey and Company. That's right. What have they been doing lately?
0: Look, a lot of these big consulting firms are looking at this because there is a broader economic implication. Because of course, if you're screening out people who are 45 and over from the workforce, we have pockets of jobs that can't be filled, and of course, that's going to affect productivity levels, the tax revenue base. So it has a quite an economic flow and effect. And I mean, McKinsey basically said this is on the organisations that are hiring to change this. So, I mean, as a job seeker or an employee, it's impossible to change it. So this has to be an organisational wide sort of effort.
1: Now, you were very close to getting a job. You were one of two candidates who were going for the position. Is that right? Or was a friend?
0: Oh yeah, no. I actually wrote an anecdote about a friend who she's in her early 50s, highly qualified, sort of works in she'll hate it if I say that works. It's probably not right. Sort of sales, but it's a very scientific part of sales. And she just took a step out just to look after her kids for a little while. Was doing some contract work. Had very high-flying corporate jobs in, global sort of organizations. When she went back in, it was absolute crickets. And she put out all these job applications. You hear this, and in fact, each job opening is having more and more applications because of AI, and the companies are using AI screening because there's so many applications. And so in the end, she did get down to a job she said she could have done with her eyes shut. It was below what she'd done previously. She got down to the last two candidates and they said, look, we really want to fill this job because the predecessor was, it was a great loss to the company and she was really fun. So we're looking for someone fun. And
1: she's
0: sort of
1: code, is it?
0: thinking, oh no, because I'm over 50, am I not fun?
1: So people over 50 aren't fun anymore.
0: Well, I think it's the opposite. I think we've come up for air, raised our kids, we've gone back to being in our 20s.
1: It's interesting the language, how coded it is without saying as much, saying we're looking for someone in their 30s rather than in their 50s. But they'll use words like fun and energetic. We're looking
0: or
1: for someone
0: fast-paced, fresh perspective,
1: Yes. Wow. So careful of those weasel words and what they denote.
0: Yes.
1: Getting some great responses here, Annie Lawson. Hi, David and Annie. This is Lil here. I'm in the fashion industry, and I can assure you that to replace what I do, nothing but years and years of experience can get you there. So the whole idea of experience is invaluable. I have to say here at the ABC, while I am an older member of the tribe, and I'm very proud of that, I am thrilled to be working alongside

0: alongside, you know, Gen Z, millennials. It's a workforce that runs the gamut from, say, 25 through to 65. And it's fantastic. And I know that sounds like a bit of a cheerleader, but that perfect mix of multi-generational means that we are coming to a single problem with multiple perspectives and experience.
1: But that's the best workforce of all.
0: It's
1: because
0: a great
1: you've got the diversity of skill and thought.
0: This one, I'm 72, David and Annie. I work for the Commonwealth Government. I feel I am being encouraged to retire, but voluntary redundancy is not being offered to me despite redundancy being encouraged to others. So that's someone who's actually quite keen to step down with the right package. But some workforces, like the Commonwealth Government, if that person clearly is very good at what they do and probably hard to replace, no redundancy package is being waived at them. Interesting.
1: I have also heard of friends that have been in their jobs for a while that redundancy is not an option just because it's so expensive as well. But, yeah, of course, if they've got a very specialised skill, it'll be very much sought after.
0: David and Annie, this is Sue. At 64, I'm physically more capable than the younger nurses I work with. I don't get hungover.
1: Oh, yes.
0: Yep. So not a rager as probably the 20-somethings might be. I'm not tired. I don't need mental health days. After 44 years of nursing, I can say it's difficult to stay relevant. It's unfortunate, though, that ageism does exist, whatever the profession. That's a good point that Sue makes, that idea of not suggesting that every 20-something is going to be open to frailties and to hangovers. But there's more likelihood of someone who's not sort of with a responsibility of families may have a much more of a social calendar that could detract from the responsibilities of work and the demands of work.
1: Yeah, well, absolutely. And then, of course, once you do get into the child rearing, and this is nothing against anyone in that red hot zone because it's such a juggle, it is very difficult. But as I said in the article, once you get into your 50s, the only driving that happens is when your kids pick you up from the pub because you're the one that's had too much wine.
0: It's good to have some designated drivers in the crew, isn't it?
1: Oh, absolutely, yeah.
0: We can use the phone quite well because phone use was actually a thing when we were growing up.
1: I know. I mean, we're so multi-talented.
0: We didn't text in the day. We actually had to call that Belinda Alaface and say, hey, would you like to come in out and have a pizza?
1: I know. And if someone didn't turn up, we had to just wait. So we learnt patience.
0: We did. But what about the – let's talk gender. Do you think that there's a different goose and gander? Is there different standards when it comes to ageism?
1: Look, it's hard to say. I mean, I couldn't see any research on that. And this was very much focused on women. I think the issue with women is that they tend to have lower superannuation balances. Mm-hmm. So that sort of urgent need to work is there and to build their retirement nest egg, and they're struggling to do so. So I'm not saying it doesn't happen to men, and certainly anecdotally I have heard that. But it just seems to me as you get older, of course, if your career is on a trajectory where you're moving to the kind of top of the tree of whatever it is you do, your paths are narrowing, right? And not everyone's going to make it to those leadership roles. So the question is, where does everyone else go? And the government's telling us to work until we're what's going to be 70 at some point.
0: 70, aren't they?
1: So you can't push 70 and then have AI screen us out at 50 because there's that 20-year deficit.
0: Getting great response to this chat, by the way. This one's from another texter. Hi there, David and Annie. I'm a qualified mechanical engineer, let me make that clear. 40 years experience, can't get a job. I'm just too old. That's 40 years. So let's imagine that that texter is in their 60s, probably fair to say. And despite that 40 years experience and an appetite and a need to work, still can't open that door.
1: Such a specialist area as well. I mean, and you would have thought there are some professions where experience really does make you more employable.
0: And perhaps to be a mentor role as much as anything for that next generation who don't have that experience to fall back on.
1: Yeah.
0: So all the stories and all the way that even how things have evolved in that career and what insights that texter can add. Nicola listening in. Hi to both of you. Loving this insightful discussion about ageism. I've just turned 65 and as young as I'll ever be again, we all are, still working professionally, but live being able to balance this with much more. So that's Nicola who seems to have got the balance right, but it's never easy.
1: No, it isn't. And anyone that has got the balance right, they've won lotto because I feel it's a struggle for many people who are either, it's a feast or famine, it seems.
0: Speaking up, That's the other thing you touch on in your article. And it's a great article, by the way, because it does touch on all these issues. One of them is there's a kind of slight taboo around ageism. It feels as though it's you're almost complaining out of privilege because you've reached this so far in your life. You might have been that person who didn't have a hex debt. You might have a house. So therefore, you've got no right to complain. Ageism is real and probably we should call it out.
1: Absolutely. I mean, I had this, I'm allowed to say something about a former job, but I had I made the leap from journalism to the sort of dark arts in the corporate world. And in one of those jobs many years ago, I was just in an area where I think I was the oldest. I was approaching 50, mm-hmm. which sounds young to me now. And there was this one particular peer of mine who's just sort of a tricky character. And I was in a lift with him and he said to me, oh, have you thought about Botox? And
0: honestly,
1: he just, you know, and I mean, look, it was said tongue in cheek. I'm not justifying it, but he sort of said things to sort of get a rise from me, right? And all the conversations would lead to, and how old are you? And so I would sort of busy myself. And I just hated the way that made me feel. At one point, I threatened to order a voodoo doll online with his face on it.
0: Well, I think these days you can actually HR that behaviour. That is,
1: absolutely. Yeah. But I think also you shouldn't feel shame about your age at all. And I think, you know, as we know, we've got a lot to offer the workforce. So
0: I love your piece. Also to recommend Annie's books. That's Annie Lawson. Her books include Stoic in Love and Stoic at Work. And the piece that we've been amplifying tonight is in The Age, looking at this, the A word that is hiding within most workplaces. Thanks for coming in, Annie.
1: Oh, my pleasure. Thank you.
0: And thank you too for all those great texts. Coming up, as the grand final is happening, let's talk about grassroots.
2: ABC News with Glenn Lauder. A friend of the late Aussie rock legend Angry Anderson's remembered the Rose Tattoo frontman as a very passionate man. Anderson's family's confirmed his death just weeks after the 79-year-old fell ill during the band's European tour. As well as achieving international acclaim with the band, Anderson had a successful solo career and multiple television and movie roles. Music journalist Murray Engelhart says Rose Tattoo was enormously important to his late friend.
3: He'll talk about everything from astronomy to architecture, and you try and get a word in sometimes when he's on a roll. Very well-read guy, which would surprise a lot of people. Very, very passionate. Very passionate guy.
2: Top Iranian and US officials have held talks at the UN in New York as President Donald Trump threatened to annihilate the Islamic Republic if a peace deal is not reached. No breakthrough has been reported from the meeting, which is the first since a June ceasefire between the nations unravelled. With midterm elections just around the corner, Mr. Trump is facing increasing pressure to end the conflict. Former Australian Foreign Minister Bob Carr says the US President's speech was not surprising.
4: The American President pitching himself to the world in terms of rhetoric about annihilating another country just confirms, I think, the view that middle powers and American allies would have of this radical US administration.
2: An Australian-Jordanian dual citizen accused of acting as a money mule for a business email scam syndicate has been denied bail for a third time by a court in Canberra, with the story Declan Gooch.
5: It's alleged Modassem Yusuf Abed Abu Hamad, now known by the surname Yusuf, facilitated the movement of $1.5 million obtained through business email scams and converted it into gold bullion and cash to avoid detection. In the ACT Magistrates Court, his lawyer argued delays in obtaining a brief of evidence from prosecutors, as well as his wife having secured public housing and needing help with their children, amounted to a significant change in circumstances. But Special Magistrate Sean Richter said he wasn't able to make orders that would prevent the Jordanian embassy potentially issuing a passport, and he could flee the country. The case returns to court next month.
2: There are warnings the price of some products will rise when credit and debit card surcharges are phased out from next week. Merchants will no longer be able to charge fees for the use of FPOS, Visa, MasterCard and American Express payments from the 1st October. The move's expected to save consumers $1.6 billion a year, but payment systems expert Professor Steve Worthington from Swinburne University says merchants still have to cover their costs.
6: It will be flipping merchants getting some compensation for accepting cards. We as consumers will probably find it, there'll be some price increases because merchants will try to recoup their lack of surcharging by inching up their prices.
2: At least 11 people have been killed in a mass shooting near Durban in South Africa. The victims were attending a party at a home in the Kwamakutha township when gunmen stormed in and opened fire. They also set fire to vehicles outside. Colonel Robert

0: Nechuwanda says police are investigating the scene.
1: There were people who were inside the house having a party when a discriminant armed with firearms arrived and opened fire on them. 10 victims died at the scene, and 4 were taken to hospital, where one of them succumbed to gunshot injuries. The motive, although it's not known as yet.
0: Russia has slammed jet-powered drones into sites across Kyiv, killing at least one person and injuring several others. Here's William Howard Evans.
2: Explosions have been heard across the capital, with smoke billowing from several areas. Russia has changed tactics in recent weeks, attacking the city with near constant barrages of the faster and high-flying jet drones that are harder to intercept. Hours before the strikes, Ukrainian President Volodymyr Zelensky sat down with his US counterpart Donald Trump on the sidelines of the UN General Assembly in New York. Mr. Zelensky discussed a potential bilateral ceasefire on energy-related targets, saying his country will stick to its end of the bargain if Moscow does.
0: And the Brisbane AFL midfielder Lachie Neal is in Melbourne as he fights to overturn his one-match ban for striking ahead of the grand final. The club's taking the case to the appeals board tomorrow after a failed challenge at the tribunal. Neal says he's still holding out hope of playing against Fremantle on Saturday afternoon.
3: The club and myself have decided to appeal the tribunal's decision. Obviously very hopeful that that's successful, but regardless of the result, I will be here to support the boys and the club this week, so it's a big week for the club.
0: Meanwhile, Frio has had its final home training session before heading to Melbourne ahead of Saturday's grand final. ABC News.
4: So, that show you told me to watch on iView?
5: Yes, finally! Are you up to the bit
4: where... Whoa, what are you doing? 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
5: Okay, but...
4: I'm serious, Tim. 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
5: I won't. 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
4: Babe.
5: It was the dad. The hot one.
4: Oh, I actually hate you.
5: You'll still finish it though, right?
4: Yes.
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9: It's a round of applause because I haven't seen Isabel Carney for a little while and she just strolled in. Isabel is a comedian. She's a quiz writer. If you do love hard quiz, well, a lot of that has got the DNA of very funny, very clever people like Isabel Carney behind it. And she's in the studio and very keen to talk about what she gets up to in parks on the weekend. G'day, Isabel.
10: G'day, David. Thank you so much for having me. I'm really excited to talk about sport, informal sport, frisbee in particular, but, you know, we'll get into it. I'm excited.
9: Yeah. Well, are you a sporty person?
10: I have always tried to participate in sport. Is that a good answer?
9: Yeah, that's a good answer. You're an aspiring sporty person, but... maybe not as coordinated as you'd
10: like
9: to be?
10: I think just I was given the body of someone who could have become like a really sporty person. Mm-hmm. And then I sort of chose a different path. But I always loved playing sport as a kid, loved netball, loved playing a bit of footy, athletics and stuff. Was never a high achiever in any of those
9: So
10: regards.
9: You're an artist trapped inside an athlete's body?
10: Yes, I think I was too graceful. I think there was some, dare I say, yeah.
9: Okay, all right. Well, you can say that. I can't say that. But I loved sport growing up and I love sport now. So we're going to be talking about informal sport. This is not the stuff where you kind of you have training and you have fixed round. This is really where you get together, as you've been doing the last little while, and a sport emerges. So it might be kick to kick, it might be a little bit of frisbee in your case. So tell us, are you a frisbee thrower from way back?
10: So this is a totally new endeavor for me, and it has brought such glee into my life. Playing frisbee informally with friends at the park, it's just sort of, it started off with just me and another friend. We wanted to hang out outside one sunny afternoon. We started throwing the frisbee. He brought the frisbee. We started throwing it back and forth, had a whole three-hour conversation while throwing a frisbee.
9: Yeah.
10: Now it has evolved. There is actually a community of people that love to get involved in the frisbee.
9: So you planted the seed. You and your friend were the trailblazers for this.
10: In a sense, yes, that is correct. Although I would not like to take all the credit. I think because of just the communal nature and the communal love of frisbee as an informal sport, that I think that's a real contributor to how it's taken off. However, you know,

0: way it operates now is that, like, on a weekend, there'll sort of be, it won't be planned, but there will be a sort of call out, a summoning, and it's sort of a, hey, we'll be at this park at this time.
1: Is there a Frisbee WhatsApp group?
0: Oh, we haven't even created a group yet.
1: Wow,
0: it's sort of like a chain.
1: This is so lo-fi.
0: It's so lo-fi. It's like, I wish there would be a way we could do it with, like, with physical messages instead. If
1: maybe
0: we could get a carrier pigeon or something, that would be
1: smoke
0: great.
1: Smoke signals. Well, let's talk about informal sport. Have you been involved? Are you involved in informal sport? It could be something like indoor soccer, or could be mixed netball. I suppose they're a little more organised than the park. Kick to kick, a scratch game of footy, a bit of frisbee in the park. Let's know about your social sport days, and even if you're still up to similar things now. 1300 222 774. It's on the grand final weekend. Let's take things back to the very basic grassroots level. You can text in too on 0437 774 774. And were you part of an informal tribe playing a sport in a park in the sort of local neck of the woods? Give us a call. Felix has done that. He's listening in Paddington. In Paddington in Sydney or Paddington in Brisbane, Felix?
2: Paddington in Brisbane, Vegas.
1: Fantastic, mate. Bris Vegas. So you're a frisbee player.
2: Mate, if I was a Barbie, my job would be park. I'm a big fan of the frisbee.
1: Tell us more. I mean, you've grown up with a whammo in your hand?
2: With a whammo in my hand? You said it best. I'm actually a late adopter to frisbee, much like Isabel. But once you start, you just can't stop. And people don't talk about that enough.
0: No, they don't. And now, Felix, can I ask you a question? Have you played frisbee with your mates? Do you have a preference of type of frisbee? Because I've been experimenting with the Halo frisbee, which has the circuit. It's the
2: aerobie.
1: That's the aerobie. We'll help her out here eventually, Felix.
0: Well,
1: yeah.
0: Hang on. I just thought the Halo was the sort of descriptor of like the brand name.
1: We could use a brand name.
2: Your Euclidean geometry is bang on, Isabel. It is indeed a Halo.
0: Okay. Well, thank you so much. And then obviously there's the sort of classic style.
1: Yeah, like the manhole cover. Yeah.
0: The normal disc.
1: Yeah.
2: Yeah.
0: Do you have a preference, Felix?
2: Look, it depends on what range we're talking. If we're talking, you know, 100 metres, we're going for an aerobie. If we're doing some chucky catchy frizz time, that's just a little casual thing. Maybe you want to throw it to a stranger and, you know, loop them into the frisbee moment in the park, which is, I think is a really beautiful part
1: Hang
2: of frisbee.
1: On. I'm going to wind it back. 100 metres, you're absolutely blowing smoke now. That's no way you're throwing that 100 metres.
2: Are you calling cap?
1: I need to see that happen. When are you next in Melbourne?
2: When am I next to Melbourne? Mate, if you buy me a ticket, I'll be there tomorrow.
0: Oh, man. I think it's on.
1: It's a very generous offer, Felix.
2: Look, always be closing. I've always said that. Let me just say, with the aerobie, right, the beauty of that is you can tune them. So you can make it so you throw almost vertical and over 100 metres. Just incorrect.
0: I really struggle with that one. I'm still working on my distance, but I'm working on my trick shots as well, throwing it from, like, the other way. I'm doing through the legs. I'm trying to get the one where you can bounce it off the ground and it goes back up.
1: So you're a bouncer.
2: Oh,
1: you're a
2: five.
1: Yeah. You're ambidextrous as well, Felix. You've got the whole package, I take it.
2: Yeah. Oh, well, thank you for saying that. Thank you.
1: Thanks for being part of the Frisbee Hour. It seems like we're going to have a Frisbee Hour tonight. Good on you, Felix.
0: Keen to frizz with you at some point soon, Felix.
2: So keen, Isabel.
1: Yeah, all right. You too, get your frizz on when you can. Thanks for joining us. I look forward to seeing that 100-metre flip too. Good to call. Nice to hear from you, Felix. Thanks for calling in, mate. 1300 222 774. We could talk frisbee all
0: the
1: day.
0: The joy that frisbee brings, it's something about, I mean, I know you were talking before about all of the different social informal sports that are, but I also encourage people listening to think about those sort of unusual sports. I'm talking like totem tennis pole. I'm talking, I don't know the name of the game, but it's with the, it's got the Velcro sort of pads and you throw the tennis ball back
1: and forth.
0: Well,
1: what do you call
0: that? Beach game.
1: Yeah, so everyone's got their own special mitt with a bit of Velcro in their palm, and they throw a ball and you can just sort of put your hand out like a flypaper.
0: Yeah, exactly. And
1: what
0: it's got a great
1: that?
0: Sound to that, a rhythm to that game.
1: And then you've got the other one is the Vortex. Remember that? It's like a little footy, like a little NFL football, but it's got a propeller out there or an extension out the back with a few blades. So it spins and whistles through the air as you throw it.
0: Gosh, that sounds

0: area. That actually sounds futuristic.
1: Well, let's talk about park sports. We could also talk about Finsca and those park skittles and bocce, petonk. Oh,
0: yeah. Yeah.
1: We get any park, let's go park sports. 1300 222 774. Felix here again. Cornhole is making waves in Brisbane. Maybe that means something to a frisbee player. But Helen is joining us now. Call in if you're a frisbee player from way back. I am a frisbee player from way back. I loved it. And there was a running joke at uni that whoever goes out with David needs to have a very good left-hand frisbee throw because I was a bit addicted. And Brian Nankervis is also a hardcore frisbee player and a frisbee golfer, which
0: we've
1: is another
0: all
1: way
0: got
1: of doing
0: a, we've all got a frizz. I didn't know about this, David.
1: Tyson Whelan is a frisbee player who's Mr. Emergency Broadcasting himself. Helen joins us now in South Melbourne. Hello, Helen.
2: Hi, David. Hi, Isabel. I've got a really, really serious question about sport.
1: Okay.
2: But I have to say two things.
1: Yep.
2: Isabel, gorgeous to hear you use the word glee. Isn't it a good word?
0: Oh, it's a beautiful
1: word.
0: Fantastic.
1: It sounds almost happy.
2: And also, I used to be wrapped in skimming stones on water, which is kind of pre-frisbee, really.
1: It is.
0: It is. Instead of a park game, it's more of a pond game. Yes.
2: And my serious question is, there was a time, I think, around the 60s when certainly the Germans did this, and I think maybe the Russians, they would appraise children on their personal physiology, which sports they'd be good at. And the rest of the world, you know, I grew up thinking that was terrible, but by the time I was an adult, I realized that with my loose limbs, I had done everything wrong and made everything worse for myself, and I would have been really happy to have been appraised at 5 and guided into what sports to do. What do you guys think?
0: Well, which sport do you think you would have been most suited to?
2: Anything that didn't have me hanging and doing gymnastics and everything that strained my very loose limbs.
1: I'm thinking you might have been a good at fencing, because if you were quick on your feet and...
2: I've told you before, haven't I, that I fenced?
1: I think you... Did you enjoy fencing? Were you a natural at it?
2: I enjoyed it because I've only got one mode, and that's 100%. And it only lasts about 4 minutes about.
1: A born fencer with your lissom attributes.
2: Yeah, so the mere idea of something that goes on and on, you know, is just like golf, for God's sake.
0: Wow.
2: Yeah.
1: And what about you and frisbee,
2: Helen? All those gymnastic things, no wonder, as I was prone to arthritis, having knees and wrists and shoulders and everything strained, I shouldn't have done those sports.
1: Tell me, what was your record for skimming stones, Helen? How many skips did you do?
2: Oh, about 16,423.
1: Wow, that's a lot.
2: Counting?
1: That's a lot. That's, I think you've beaten me.
0: Really only get 2 skips in.
1: I'm quite good at that. That's one thing I'm good at. It's not an Olympic sport, but I wish it was. Helen, I, as always, adore your calls, and I'm sure Isabel does too. Thanks for calling in.
2: See ya.
1: It's 16 past 9. It is Isabel Carney and David Astell, and we'll be asking you about, do you skim stones? What's your record? Are you a frisbee player? Do you do any of these informal sports? They're like picnic sports, really, whether it's totem tennis or whatever that game is with the sticky hand thing and you throw the ball and you've got the Velcro in your palm and you catch. What's that called? We need to work that out. Call in, text in, let's put some names, let's tell some stories around picnic informal sports, park sports, 1300 222 774. You might play a little bit of that Swedish skittles, the so-called Finska. Love to know what your park sport jam is. You can text in too on 0437 774 774. And earlier tonight, someone mentioned this song as being the song that got them through a tough time. This is Dan Sultan, Old Fitzroy. It's 17 past 9. More mucking about in parks after this.

0: Good as that sound. That is Dan Salton, Old Fitzroy, and thank you for that texter to mention it when we were talking about those albums, those songs that really helped us through a tough time, and that was that song. It is 21 past nine. David Astor with you and Isabel Carney, who is a writer and a comedian. She's also very keen on the Frisbee, and it's the Frisbee side of life that has inspired tonight's chat. I'd love to know if you get up to a bit of Frisbee, a little bit of totem tennis, this whole idea of the informal, nonchalant, non-organised sport that can take place in a park. You might be part of a group that comes together, kicks a footy around, throws a Frisbee, chucks a vortex, whatever it is, a bit of scratch soccer. Let's talk about social, informal sport, because it is the stuff of grand finals eventually, but who knows? Grass sports is really the sport that counts. 1300 222 774, grassroots sports, I should say. And you can text in on 0437 774 774.
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0: So, Isabel Carney, have you had a go at that the wooden Skittles game of Finska?
3: No, I have a good friend of mine. He plays Finska for Australia in the sort of I think it's some sort of international championship tournament thing.
0: It's a great game.
3: It looks like an incredible game. Yeah, the Finskaroos is the team name.
0: The Finskaroos.
3: Everyone check them out. But yeah, I've never played. Curious, though, very curious.
0: You know, I just thought it was knocking over Skittles, but there's a lot more to it, and it's a beautiful the way the rules are set. And you get, there's many forms of this game. We're not recommending one brand over another, but you get a bunch of Skittles, and each of them have a particular score on them, and you've got to get to a total. So everyone you knock over, that's, of course, the score you accumulate. But in the knocking over of Skittles, the whole pack then starts to spread around the park. And it gets to a point that if you go over a particular mark, then you have to start again. It's fun. It's complicated. It's strategic. Mm. And
3: the complexity is throwing me a little bit. I mean, I am a good listener, but when people start describing the rules of a game to me, that I feel my brain sort of go a little bit smooth, just temporarily. That's why Frisbee is so amazing, because it's like, oh, that's all you need to do is

0: Just keep the rally going.
1: It was a particularly poor explanation too. I haven't played it for about a year, so I think I've half forgotten the rules too. But I do love that observation.
0: You were remembering as you were explaining. It's totally fine.
1: We enter a fugue state when people are having things explained to us.
0: Especially card games. I go, I regret saying I was willing to play, you know.
1: Can you just deal the hand and we can work it out?
0: Let's just do a few practice rounds. Yeah.
1: Leslie's joining us in Jeparit with a different park sport to share. G'day, Leslie.
2: Good evening. How are you?
1: Very good. Very well.
0: Hi, Leslie.
1: What do you get up to?
2: So I love bocce. It's an Italian game with metal balls that you throw at a jack. It's a lot of fun because all you need is the pack, and you can play on pretty much any grass surface. And it's good to even just get people involved with.
1: What I love about it is that it rewards the person who can read the lie of the land, because if you're playing it, you're playing it on an allocated court, Leslie, or you're just playing it on sort of open turf?
2: Open turf.
1: Yeah. Mm. So this is the beauty of it. You've got to work out where that groove is or how that swale.
0: Is it similar to lawn bowls in a way?
1: How do you describe it, Leslie?
2: Oh, it's similar to lawn bowls, except instead of rolling from the start, you basically give it a small underhand toss. And the aim is the same, to get it close to the jack.
1: Mm. And how do you fare? Are you something of a bocce hustler, Leslie?
2: No, but when it comes to dexterity, I must have missed that boat.
1: I have played that game with a friend, and we had coloured balls rather than just the balls that had more subtle markings on them. And I found that was actually quite useful because, you know, he had red ones and I had blue ones, and I could see quite clearly where I was and where my balls and where his were. So do you play with the coloured version, or do you go old school with the metal ones?
2: I actually play with both, just to what's available.
1: And who's your nemesis? Who's the person who always seems to bring you unstuck?
2: Oh, there's a few people that I play with that love to try and knock me out in the first round, so to speak.
1: And are you playing for cattle stations? Are you playing for who gets the coffee afterwards? What's at stake?
2: It's just for fun, and occasionally who gets the coffee afterwards.
1: Yeah, it's a great thing to do. Particularly, and it's also one of those sports like frisbee that's excellent for conversation. I'm sure it's as much a social conversational thing as it is a physical challenge, Leslie.
2: Oh, that's for sure. Like, I'm on the spectrum, so conversation can sometimes be a little difficult for me.
1: Yeah.
2: And having something to do at the same time just makes a big difference.
1: So true. I think it's the secret of triangulating a conversation, and this idea of giving yourself a distraction, diversion, and suddenly you find yourself unlocking the chat. It's great to hear from you, Leslie, and best of luck in the next clash.
2: Also, that one you're talking about in relation to the Velcro pack.
1: Yeah, what is that,
0: you
1: Leslie?
0: Know the name?
2: When I was a kid, that was called Grip Ball.
1: Oh,
2: grip
1: that makes ball. Sense. It's exactly what it says on the tin. That makes complete sense to me, Leslie. Grip Ball.
2: There were two round pads with Velcro and a tennis ball that you threw to each other, and you caught at all sorts of weird angles.
1: That's exactly what it is. Grip ball. Lovely work, Leslie. Best of luck with your next bocce clash.
2: Thank you very much.
1: All the
2: guys.
1: Best. Thanks, Leslie. Thanks for calling in. This is Chris from Geelong. Hi, David and Leslie. Not Leslie. Hi, David and Isabel. Hacky sack. It's a wonderful, fun, skillful game we used to play often to warm up before a surf. My knees couldn't do it now, says Chris from Geelong. But that's a great idea, because things like hacky sack or, you know, juggle, a bit of juggling too, is a great way to get warm, get fit.
0: Oh, a light bit of juggling. Yeah, just on a Sunday morning before jumping into the ocean. What more could you
1: want?
0: Well,
1: that's pretty much how I live my life, as you know. One thing that my wife and I played, which we call it juggle ball, and this is when we were sort of first going out. She's a very good juggler, is Tracy.
0: Wow.
1: I'm not a juggler.
0: Did she teach herself?
1: She did teach herself, and she's a very competent three-ball juggler. But the game that we played, are you going to glass over again?
0: No, I'm listening. I just thought about the idea that most jugglers probably are self-taught. I feel like there are very few jugglers that learn from a sort of a wise mentor about how to juggle. But anyway, I'm keen to hear.
1: This is a beach version of a park game.
0: Yeah.
1: So you draw a square that you occupy. It's a little bit like volleyball, but there's no net, obviously. What there is no man's land in between the two squares.
0: Okay.
1: So I'm occupying my square, you're occupying yours. And really, the way that we're standing across the desk is not so different. The in between the two squares is something like about 3 metres.
0: Yep.
1: So it's that kind of space. And the squares that you defend need to be deep enough so that there's a back court as much as the forecourt. So if they're tiny squares, you just stand in a, you know, what is basically like a phone booth and catch everything coming your way. You need to create a bit of doubt about whether the person needs to come forward or back, because the idea is it can't be a downward throw. It's got to be an upward throw. I'm going to try and land this hacky sack into your square.
0: Can you deflect?
1: You can't deflect. You've got to catch it. If it lands or touches your square, that's a point.
0: Yeah.
1: And it's the first to 11.
0: Oh, that sounds actually very fun.
1: It's a really fun game. And you're basically throwing yourself left and right and doing these classic catches, and then you get completely knackered and then you go for a swim.
0: Oh, that's awesome.
1: It's
0: classic catches.
1: We just made this game up. We call it juggle ball, but really
0: there's no juggling happening.
1: No, there's no juggle ball, but we play with a hacky sack, which is a classic juggle ball. So,
0: I guess you'd
1: call it, yeah.
0: That makes sense. And also, in a sense, you're sort of juggling the tension between yourselves and, you know,
1: yeah.
0: new relationship, you know.
1: What's it worked.
0: Yeah.
1: We've stuck together.
0: Yeah.
1: And I think, and in a way, playing sports together is a great way of building friendships as much as keeping friendships, because there's this synchronicity, this symbiosis.
0: Of course, you have to fall into a rhythm with each other. It's collective and it's beautiful.
1: I also love the fact that you and your friend who went down to the park all those years ago.
0: It was actually like 3 weeks ago. Like, it's very new.
1: Well, that's got big very quickly.
0: Yeah, it's very new.
1: So suddenly there's a league happening. All because you and your friend took your frisbee down to the park 3 weeks ago. What is going on?
0: It's crazy. The frisbee moves so fast, especially when you throw it really hard.
1: Well, we talk about trendsetting every second week on this show. I've never met a trendsetter herself. That is Isabel Carney, no less, comedian and quiz writer. Stay with us, because we'll see if Philip Clark is handy with a frizz. Good evening, Philip.
3: Hello, hello.
1: You don't strike me as a frisbee player.
3: Oh, no, don't be like that.
1: Well, tell me wrong.
3: No, I'm pretty good.
1: Actually. Oh, okay. Yeah. What about the halo version? Do you throw the halo version?
3: I don't even know what that is.
0: No, what was it?
1: It's also known as an aerobic.
3: you mean the frisbee with no middle?
1: Yeah.
3: No, that's not a frisbee.
1: What?
0: Oh,
1: no, it's a throwing device, surely.
3: Well, yeah, it's a throwing device. I mean, I don't go in for that. See, I'm very traditional about things like that, you know, like... Like a set of bowls is a set of bowls. You mean you don't start mucking around with that?
0: No. If you throw the what is it called again, David?
1: Aerobie.
0: Philip, if you throw the aerobie into the air, does it not glide gracefully like through the atmosphere?
3: A frisbee does. A frisbee does.
1: Honestly.
3: A properly thrown frisbee.
1: In case you didn't realise, Blake's an absolute stickler.
3: A properly thrown frisbee, and it's all in the release, the wrist release.
0: Of course, it's
3: when it goes out, but particularly if it doesn't curl off to one side, it glides, it gains altitude, and then it hovers and then kisses the ground so softly.
1: Oh, listen to you. Mm. This is, you know.
3: It's a beautiful thing.
1: W.B. Yeats of the aerobie.
3: Oh, frisbee, oh, my frisbee, you glide into the dawn. I wonder when you'll come to rest upon my lawn.
1: That is very good. I'll give you that. Very nice work. Now, what are you up to tonight?
3: What are we doing tonight? The world's a horrible place, isn't it?
1: Well, not if you're going to rob me.
3: No, well, that's true. Yes, yes. Well, we're going to talk to the best-selling author of Nerd Reich, Gil Duran. He's written this book about these shadowy figures in Silicon Valley, like Peter Thiel and others, who seem to be like master puppeteers controlling people in Washington, particularly people like J.D. Vance. Mm. What do they want? And their fantasies about off-world living and all this sort of thing. Really? So we'll talk to Gil about this in the first hour. His book's, as I say, been a bestseller, and it's really quite fascinating. What else? Mark Kenny will lead the Nightlife News Breakdown for us. We'll talk economics with Ian Verinder. Some interesting new theories about memory loss from Mark Hohenberg, who's a gerontologist, about whether or not people, you know, should worry about memory loss as you get older. I've always thought some of it's okay, but he says, let's think about that again.
1: As a rule, I'm pretty good, Frank.
3: except when you come to the frisbee throwing. We'll play the Mighty Challenge, of course, and have a good yakking issues of the day. So It's all ahead.
1: Have a great show, Phil.
3: Thank you.
1: Nerd Reich and memory loss and a lot else besides. Finally, Isabel Carney, I've got to ask you, how has your frisbee gone over the last 3 weeks? Have you really finessed it?
0: I am improving every single week.
1: Okay.
0: I am improving every single week. And the league, it grows stronger ever more. Yeah.
1: As does your belief. And our next guest is exploring a topic that's gone absolutely viral on TikTok. And so my question to you is it okay to rock up to a job interview with a takeaway coffee?
0: I saw this article, an article about this in The Guardian
1: this morning. Amongst the millions who've seen it, and The Guardian has written up about it. What are your thoughts on this?
0: I think don't do it, babe. I think just leave it outside. Surely you don't need to be sipping in the interview.
1: Perhaps it kept that person calm.
0: Oh, God, it's caffeine. Get over yourself. Sorry, that's quite harsh.
1: That's harsh. I mean, you're of tender years, too. I thought you'd
0: need
1: be a little more supportive.
0: You need a binky to help you through something that's just one of the normal challenges of life.
1: Are you channeling your dad at this moment? I mean, that sounds as though you're coming in harsh on your own kind.
0: I'm loyal to no group.
1: I admire that.
0: Apart from the frizzers.
1: Yeah. Long live the frizzers. Thanks so much for coming in, Isabel.
0: Thank you so much, David. It's been a pleasure.
1: Isabel Carney, you can catch her in a park, and she'll be catching in that park with a whole bunch of new converts to the frizz and the Halo Frisbee as well. It's 25 minutes now to 10. We're going to be talking about that very dilemma about rocking up to a job interview with a coffee. Is that a yes or is that a no? An iced coffee is the question. We have and Max is coming up after this.
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1: All right, before we talk to Max Flett, who's a comedian and an MC, I'm going to ask you a simple poll question. Is it all right to turn up to a job interview with a takeaway coffee? Yes or no? Send it through on a text line 0437 774 774. You're on time, you're well dressed, and you walk into that room with a takeaway coffee. Yes or no? Job interview, give your determination now. Send it through on the text line 0437 774 774. Takeaway coffee, is that a yes or is that a no? Text line, poll line is open 0437 774 774. We'll talk to Max. We'll talk to everybody about this issue because it absolutely exploded on TikTok. This is Stevie Wonder for Once in My Life.

0: Short, Sweet and Rhapsodic. Stevie Wonder for Once in My Life, the title track from his album of 68. Time now is 21 minutes to 10. David Astor with you. And I'm now joined by Max Flett, who's a comedian and a believer in etiquette. Or is he? Well, let's find out. Good evening, Max.
1: Hey, David. How are you?
0: I'm very well. Now, this topic has gone big on TikTok, all due to an HR consultant who shared this so-called no-no of a young person in their 20s turning up at an interview with an iced coffee, takeaway iced coffee. Before we get to a couple of calls and comments on this, just like to ask you off the bat, what are your thoughts?
1: Well, look, I was talking about this the other day with someone. Like, I don't think I should have to even bring my own iced coffee in. Like, I think you get to an interview, especially like somewhere corporate, I don't know, like, to be fair, I've never gotten any job successfully, but I do just think that like we should be offered a coffee, you know, whether that be iced. It's easier to make an iced coffee.
0: Well, that's, you know, okay. I mean? So you're going in there with the expectation that a coffee will be served to you.
1: Yeah. Would you like water or coffee? Thank you. I shouldn't have to bring one in.
0: Well, that's the kind of place you'd like to work for anyway, isn't it?
1: Yes. not the kind of place I've been offered any jobs, but that's a work in progress. But
0: what about if I was going along to a job that maybe it was just a hospitality job at a takeaway food store? I'm 19. And This is what I've gone for because I feel as though I don't need to be too formal. You reckon that's still a no-no?
1: Yeah, because, like, I mean, you could show your, they could see the coffee you've got, and they're like, oh, wow, they've got, like, ooh, David's got taste, you know?
0: Have you ever done this? It sounds like you say you've been brushing with fate. Have you turned up at an interview with a coffee, Max?
1: I've done worse, actually. This one I got scolded for. I brought a sandwich. I thought it was going to make me seem like I was kind of like on the go. Like I was like, oh, wow, Max is busy, you know, like he's got places to be. But I think they did not appreciate it. And it was for a bike shop too. I thought like, oh, they got greasy hands, you know, they'll appreciate that. I'm like kind of almost like one of them, you know.
0: Did you tuck a napkin into your collar?
1: I brought a whole lobster boil with me. I don't mind.
0: You can't walk into a job interview with a coffee, but you can walk into an interview with a tray of coffees and a box of pastries for everyone. Whoa, yeah, now that's a flex,
1: that's a
0: man. That's a good one. I hope you got the job, whoever that person was. Hard no to the coffee for the interview. Lots of no, no, no's. Georgie is no with exclamation marks everywhere. Anna is no takeaway coffee for you. Maybe two, one for the interviewer. So that is an interesting move, I think, offering a coffee. Did you ever do such a thing? Have you ever tried to kind of flatter your way or latte your way into a job, Max?
1: Oh, no, I reckon that one's a bit of like, that's almost a bit too much of a power play, I think.
0: Well, would you believe, now we've had about 90 respondents, everyone piled in on this, which suggests what the results could be. Care to hazard a guess, Max?
1: Out of how many? 19?
0: No, 90.
1: 90, I reckon a lot of people are going to say no. I feel like I'm outweighed on this one.
0: Yeah, you are well and truly outweighed, young man.
1: Until I'll die on.
0: And 93%, so that's basically some 80 of the 90 have just got absolutely not happening. Robin's in Yorkshire, of all places. I don't know what the rules are for coffees in interviews in Yorkshire. Good evening, Robin.
2: David, good evening. I'll be in Australia at the end of October because I'm going to see Mr. Richard Glover talk about motor mail and his lovely life. Beautiful. I'll come and see you if I can as well, my friend.
0: Lovely.
2: Now, Max, are you a Maximilian?
1: I'm not. No, just plain old Max.
2: Well, that's all right. Plain old Max will do very well because he sounds the kind of person who understands things. Now, sir, you have an Englishman on your side and Britishman in Yorkshire, the place where tea is tea because it's Yorkshire tea because we drink and we live and we grow on it, sir. And I would take it into the interview. It is indeed, sir, because there are many things brewed, don't they, including beer and yogurt and everything like that.
0: So have you taken a tea to an interview, Robin?
2: I would take a pint of tea, and when I have troubles, David...
0: That's a power move right there, Robin.
2: I don't have enough saliva in my mouth, David, to keep my mouth working. I don't have any more. So, David, I would even take a kettle, a tea bag, and the mug into me, or take two, and offer to make it for them. Because one of my skills, David and Max, is I make excellent tea and coffee or any other drink you want, because I know how to do customer service and make people feel welcome.
1: And how good are you at job interviews?
2: I run my own business because I know what it takes to make people feel calm.
0: That's beautiful.
2: And can I just say this supplement thing? Look, if you want people to work for you, you have a company, don't say, just go buy the website. Just say, come and see us. That's fine. You get people in because you get the people who actually want to care and work with you.
0: Yeah.
2: We don't want them to go through one door. We want to have every way in.
0: That's so true. And when going for an interview, make sure you are aware of what the company is, what they do, what they can do, what they can't do. So wise, Robin. Thank you so much. Best of luck with your coming in with the full kettle. That's quite the move. Michael and Bentley, hey, David and Max. In an old firm I worked for, a guy came in for the interview with the kids and in shorts and thongs. The firm was for professional services. He asked the HR manager how long the interview would take as he was going away for the weekend. He was turned away with a statement from the HR manager. If this is the respect you have for our firm, we do not want you as an employee. Enjoy your weekend away. So this is where it gets tricky,
1: wow.
0: Max.
1: Because you never know. You're going to take the risk, I think.
0: What about bringing in a water bottle? Because a lot of people walk around with water bottles. Is that also too seen as a sign of disrespect, taking in a water bottle into an interview?
1: Again, I think I would be appalled if I went to a job interview and they didn't offer me a glass of water.
0: Yeah, I think that's fair to say. And could you ask for one? Is that being rude?
1: I think it'd be interview over. I do feel like if I had to ask for a glass of water, I would be because you're the guest. Like, even though you're, because like, you shouldn't have to beg. If you're begging for a job, you shouldn't have to beg for a glass of water as well. I think that's almost like a bit humiliating.
0: There was a great piece in The Guardian about this, and there was a far more no-nos, a lot more indiscretions that people were talking about. And the HR person who went by the name of, what was her name? The TikTok recruiter, Caitlin, who was a recruiter, was on her website, and she said being late for an interview is probably the most disrespectful thing of all.
1: So I agree.
0: If you're on time with a coffee, maybe that's not so bad.
1: Yeah, it shows you had effort. You were there early. You had enough time to go get a coffee beforehand.
0: This one is David and Max, definitely no to a coffee. This is Sue, who's listening in Mount Eliza. Not even if you're offered it. At one interview, though, the interviewer opened a bottle of wine and it seemed churlish to refuse. The interview was conducted around a coffee table. So there you go. That's an interesting way of doing it.
1: Yeah.
0: Glass of wine.
1: What do you reckon about chewing gum?
0: Absolutely no. That's an easy no. Hard no.
1: I think I might have done that before too.
0: Look, the other thing is the Gen Z stare. You know this, don't you? This is where people kind of, rather than engaging, they have this kind of resting glacial face.
1: I do something.
0: Yeah. Please, just don't disengage. Remain, and be aware of what the company does. When I was teaching at RMIT about how to pitch to write stories for a magazine or a newspaper, have a look at what they're writing. Be aware of what's being written and imagine what they will write for next issue. How much prep do you do for an interview, Max Flip?
1: Oh, look, to be fair, I was submitting some uni applications the other day and I forgot to change the actual name of the uni that I sent my application to, so not much. I think I might have sent addressed RMIT as Dear University of Melbourne, so I'm not the one to be talking about preparation. But
0: Eye for detail. I arrived one morning at a job interview. And when I got out of my car, I realised that I'm still wearing my UGG boots. I apologised. Everyone thought it was hilarious. I got the job. Well, there you go.
1: Yeah, that's what I mean. Like, I feel like it's those moments where, like, if you're kind of yourself and you're bold, like, you know what I mean, the job will find you.
0: What about the whole idea of being a bit more informal? Because this is the UGG boots idea. One thing about the iced coffee, it's at least a bid from that person. If it's done with respect and saying, I hope you don't mind, I thought this order would have been processed a lot sooner and it's just arrived now. I didn't want to be late. I hope you don't mind if I bring this in. So if you really kind of put it to the fore, you apologize, but what you're really signaling is that you're comfortable being honest and you're comfortable being slightly informal.
1: Yeah, there's like, you don't crack under pressure. You know what I mean?
0: Yeah, that's what I'm saying.
1: I think some people might have been like, oh my God, I just drank, I got to drink this coffee really quickly. Or you might have coffee breath. You know what I mean? This is the opposite. This is like, hey, I hope you don't mind, but I'm going to do this. It hasn't broken me. I hope it's not going to offend you.
0: All right. Now I'm going to ask you a different question. Mm-hmm. This is separate from the interview scenario, but this is something that we see more and more. Do you currently have, are you talking to me on the mobile phone?
1: I am.
0: Okay. Yeah. So what about you and I, we're sitting down at a cafe, catching up. How distracted by your phone are you as you and I are chatting?
1: How good's your chat?
0: Oh, it's good. It's good.
1: I'm usually like a phone, not off the table, but phone face down.
0: I love so your question. Like, how good do you know what I mean? Like well, you be the judge of that, mate.
1: You can tell if it vibrates.
0: Yes.
1: But, like, you know what I mean? I'm not constantly getting distracted by what notifications are coming up.
0: I reckon. I like uh-huh. the face down, but I think how do you incorporate a little bit of a phone break in a conversation? Is that a thing? Do you guys do it? I mean, I'm guessing you're about 27 or something like that. You're a young guy.
1: 23.
0: Yeah. So you're a very young guy. Are you the kind of, do your peers have phone breaks within conversations?
1: Yeah, especially if the chat's dead. Sometimes you just got to hit them with like a sorry, like this is boring.
0: That's terrible. You're not doing that for real, are you?
1: No. But like, and me and my girlfriend will sometimes do like a almost like a we I think we both know when it's time to just have a bit of like a parallel play and just both like it's fun.
0: You know what I mean? But you know what? I think this is where relationships are under such pressure, because if there is dating culture that's just at your fingertips, the same goes for general conversation culture. If you've got possibly better dialogue happening on social media, then even conversation is being besieged, Max.
1: Yeah, the dopamine's better on my phone, like 9 times out of 10.
0: It's in colour too. Judy in Castlemaine is mildly appalled, but she does go on to say, the thing is, David and Max, you have to be fair and bring two, but then you'd have to buy them a keep cup because they wouldn't want to be using yours, would they? And you want to be destroying the marvellous trees just to get a job, would you? So Judy she's torn by the whole idea of takeaway culture as well. On the topic of coffee at interviews, Max and David, cup aside, I'd be more concerned about the smell of the breath factor and less is more when it comes to cups and so on. Great show, by the way. Thank you for this. I'm not sure if we're resolving anything, but we're actually airing what has been a viral topic for the last 4 days on social media. You came across it, Max. What were your immediate thoughts?
1: About the...
0: Yeah, the coffee gate.
1: I think what I saw was that a lot of people's concern was actually with the ice and the rattling of that. And to be fair, I do think that there is like a distinction in kind of like in like grace between a hot coffee and an iced coffee. I think there is something a little bit juvenile about rattling ice in a straw.
0: Yeah, imagine if you had a straw and you're just doing the full kind of gargle back, getting the last dregs. Sorry, what was the question?
1: You go to sip from the straw and you miss it.
0: Sorry. I missed that last question. What did you say? Evie from Essendon. Good evening, Max and David. I attended an interview first thing in the morning and had coffee with me. The interview panel had coffees as well, and they were delighted that we had a common topic. I was offered the job the following day. So Evie from Essendon has discovered if you pick your moment and you join the right ecology, you will have a lot more chance of success.
1: Yeah, a company that doesn't offer me a job because I brought a coffee is a company I wouldn't want to work for.
0: Now,
1: unless they're hiring, but.
0: By the way, this is Max Flett, who's 23, a very capable worker, and is prepared to throw his energy and vibes into any activity, so long as it doesn't bore him, and then he'll be on his phone.
1: I feel like I've done a bad pitch for any kind of...
0: While we're talking phone culture, can I ask you one more question? This is about when you're watching TV or you're streaming on your platforms, are you also streaming on your phone? Are you double screening all the time?
1: Well, like, honestly, like, and you're probably going to hate this, but like, I feel like I'll watch TV, maybe like people would read a book kind of thing where I'm like, oh, this is like almost like back to like the primitive age. Like, oh, I'm going to chuck the telly on kind of thing. This is like almost like a detox from the screen. You know, this is old school. Like, let's watch some TV and kind of just like cleanse ourselves a little bit.
0: I don't get that at all, because if you're watching, I don't know, Heated Rivalry, if you're watching it on a laptop, why wouldn't you watch it on a, you know, 34, you know, centimeter screen? Wouldn't it be better watching it on a large screen that's called a TV?
1: I'm doing both. I'd probably be doing both. I'm like, I'm screen maxing kind of thing, where I'm like, I might like be kind of watching the highlights of like the footy on my phone, but then I've got Heated Rivalry on the iPad, and then
0: I just hope you look after the planet when I'm gone, Max. That's all I'm asking.
1: It's in good hands.
0: Just don't take an iced coffee to the Armageddon conference, by the way, because it's a bad look. Max, thanks for joining us. I really appreciated your gentleness and whimsy on this topic, as well as your generational perspective. Thanks for being part of things.
1: Oh, thank you, David. I'm glad to weigh in.
0: He's a very funny fellow, and his name is Max Flett, comedian. And you may have come across Max before, but he did a beautiful show for the Comedy Festival about staying with his older owner of the house that he met through his gardening exploits. It's just a lovely story. David, I would love for young people to stop using the word like every second word. Well, there's that too. There is that too. And I also am aware that I say also too. We've all got our tics and indiscretions. Let's find out what is happening across the horizon. I'm now joined by Will Estetti, who's a senior forecaster at the Weather Bureau. Good evening, Will.
3: Hey, how you going?
0: Good. Nice and warm today. And is the warmth continuing tomorrow, Thursday?
3: Yeah, exactly. It was a pleasant spring day across the state. Plenty of sunshine and dry conditions. And yeah, look, for the remainder of tomorrow, yeah, it's going to be another warm day on the way with plenty of sunshine for most areas. And that's thanks to a high pressure system out in the eastern parts of the country, out in the Tasman Sea, producing some northerly winds. And this will strengthen throughout the day with some cloud increasing from the west later on.
0: And what about as we get a little closer to the big game? I know we've got the grand final parade on Friday and then the game itself on Saturday. Can you give us a sense of what the radar's telling you?
3: Yeah, absolutely. So, yeah, look, we're expecting, like I just said, Thursday, plenty of sunshine, and then Friday is when we see that cloud building. And that's really what's going to happen is we're going to have a cool change come through late on Friday afternoon, and this is where we're going to see the risk of showers and even a storm. And then really come into Sunday, it's a different story altogether. It's going to be a cold air mass is going to arrive early in the morning. And look, we've got a top of 17 on the forecast, but for the grand final match, probably about 13, 14 degrees.
0: Wow, okay. So it's almost quite a winter game.
3: It is, and it's that time of year in spring where we're sort of battling between the warm air from the north and the cold air from the south. So it just happened to get a cold southerly wind, and that's the luck of the draw.
0: What do you reckon, Will? We just did a poll, and I can tell you 93% of the 100 people who voted said it's not a good idea to turn up to a job interview with an iced coffee. Would you turn up with a coffee if you had that opportunity to a job interview?
3: Look, I personally is not a drink that I would come in, but I don't see an issue with it. And maybe I represent more the younger generation. Mm-hmm. I think a lot of people my age, I'm 25, so a lot of people my age, we love our iced coffee. I guess as long as it doesn't have any alcohol, I think it's all right.
0: Hadn't even touched on that. Geez, you've opened my mind. I need to learn a lot from you youngsters. Thanks so much for joining us, Will. Appreciate the latest.
3: Awesome.
0: All the best, mate.
3: Thank you. Have a good night.
0: You too. Yeah. That's Will Estetti. There you go with his Irish coffee. What's going on in the world? What's happening? It's a couple of minutes now before 10 o'clock. A huge thanks to Tima Halum. And I can tell you that I will not be about next week, but the wonderful Matt Tribe is going to be looking after the show, long-time producer here, and a seasoned host across statewide breakfast and statewide drive. You are in very good hands with Matt, and he knows the show beautifully too, because he has been a producer on evenings working alongside me, and he's very much looking forward to things from Monday through to Thursday. I'm taking just a week off. That's next week. But we'll be with you tomorrow night. And on tomorrow's night show, we've got Will McGowan, who's Mr. Bric-a-Brac Knick-Knack. We also have got some Theatre of the Deaf. We've got some deaf performers coming in, and looking forward to talking about that fringe event. And Mark Tredetic, finally, is going to pass some sentences. He's a great poet. He's also a very good grammarian. And we're going to be giving you some grammatical conundrums and see if you can work out what the right expression is and how you can get your English into fine fettle. That was probably a solecism right there. The Nerd Reich is the topic on Philip Clarke's The Nightlife. That's the whole idea of the Silicon Valley and who are the puppeteers. And memory loss is the other topic, and I'm glad I wrote that down. Keep well, keep together. I'll catch you tomorrow night on Analog for my final night.
4: Well, the local ABC gives me a voice. And even if my voice isn't that important, sometimes I can add something to the conversation. And I appreciate that. Up to date.
5: ABC News with Glenn Lauder. A friend of the late Rose Tattoo frontman Angry Anderson says it's extraordinary that the rock legend continued touring and performing through his later years. Anderson's family and bandmates have announced that the 79-year-old died on Monday, surrounded by loved ones in Australia. Anderson suffered a cardiac arrest last month while on tour with his band in Europe. Music journalist Murray Englehart says before Anderson's health concerns, Rose Tattoo was still playing with the same intensity they were 50 years ago.
6: There was no dancers, there was no fireworks, no backup singers. It was just the five guys pumping it out for an hour and a half, led by a guy who, like I said, was nearly 80. Like, I'm half that age, nearly. I can't imagine doing it.
5: The US President Donald Trump is preparing to meet with his Chinese counterpart Xi Jinping in Washington. The meeting's being held as the UN General Assembly continues in New York. Mr. Xi has opted to skip the assembly in favour of an in-person meeting with Mr. Trump at the White House. Former Australian Foreign Minister Bob Carr says the White House is updating its China policy.
7: America is saying we want a floor under this relationship. We want to stabilise the relationship. Strategic stability with this growing China is the way we sum up our China policy. And I mean, the Chinese have got to be very comfortable with that.
5: Federal police are warning people of the risks of violent extremist content online after charging a Melbourne man with terror offences. Police allege the 65-year-old is a member of the Islamic State terror group, accusing him of sharing thousands of pieces of extremist content online. AFP Acting Assistant Commissioner Paula Hudson says police will analyse electronic evidence seized during a raid of his Carlton home. She says terrorist organisations like Islamic State rely on online platforms to distribute propaganda and recruit members.
8: Viewing this violent extremist material is not harmless online content. It desensitises people and normalises violence and, as I said, mass executions and murders of people.
5: Experts say while the private credit sector is growing rapidly, banks remain by far the biggest lenders. The corporate regulator ASIC is warning of a crackdown on the private credit industry, saying the clock is ticking on poor lending practices. Australian investors say a rapid exit of cash out of the sector is possible if more investors begin to worry about the risks. Christian Ryan is the executive chairman of investment firm FinCap and says banks remain at the top of the lending tree.
9: Australian banks, the big banks, are the major lender in the marketplace. So from a system point of view that I know that people are talking about quite heavily, it's still a relatively small percentage of the overall loans in the market. Yes, it's growing, but from a system point of view, it's pretty small.
5: The former West Australian Premier Mark McGowan is tipped to take up a board position with one of Australia's biggest media groups 3 years after leaving public office. Rebecca Trigger has the story.
10: Mr. McGowan is believed to be in the running for a board position with Southern Cross Media Group, which owns Channel 7, newspapers, websites and radio services across the country. Southern Cross merged with Seven West Media earlier this year, with Kerry Stokes stepping down from the board in February. Mr. Stokes has retained strong interests in the company, and earlier this month his son, Ryan Stokes, took over as chair. Mr. McGowan has previously denied having a close relationship with Mr. Stokes after a series of texts between the pair were revealed during defamation proceedings brought against the Premier by Clive Palmer. The texts related to legislation that blocked Palmer's arbitration claim for damages against the state.
5: Pakistani security forces say that they've shot down 8 drones allegedly launched by the Afghan Taliban near the border. Security sources say that they've thwarted attempts by the Taliban to target public areas. Islamabad

0: It has conducted airstrikes against what it calls suspected militant safe havens in the border region. Afghanistan denies providing support to insurgents targeting Pakistani forces. About a third of West Australia's state cabinet is expected to travel to Melbourne for Saturday's AFL Grand Final. It's understood both the Premier, Roger Cook, and the Deputy Premier, Rita Saffiotti, are attending the event in an official capacity and will be hosted by the AFL. Attorney General Tony Butti, as well as Ministers Rhys Whitby, David Michael and Daniel Pastorelli, are also understood to be planning to attend. The ABC has been told that all four have paid for their own flights and accommodation and have either purchased tickets or will disclose them in Parliament at a later date. Fremantle will take on Brisbane in Saturday's decider at the MCG. That's ABC News.
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2: Patchy morning frost in the west and south of the state. A dry, mild to warm and mostly sunny day with light winds and afternoon sea breezes. Swan Hill, a sunny day, 5 to 25. Meetung, again, a sunny day, 4 to 18. And Ocean Grove, guess what? A sunny day, 5 to 17.

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2: Yes, well, hello, and how are you? Philip Clark with you on ABC Radio. This is Nightlife. We are right around the country on the local radio network. Wherever you are, should be getting us loud and clear. No problems in reception that we're aware of. Some things after, I don't know, midnight, 1 o'clock this morning. We'll let you know about that a bit later on. So, how are you? I hope the day has been just fine. Coming up in the program, first hour, 6 past 10 Eastern, 6 past 8 in Western Australia. It's 24 to 10 in South Australia and the Territory, through the Pacific, as you know, with the courtesy of Radio Australia. So we are everywhere around the world with the World Wide Web. Remember, you can get us lots of ways on broadcast on your TV channel 25. You can get us on the ABC Listen app, which is a great way to pick up our podcasts as well. Just put Nightlife into the search bar and away you go. You can grab all sorts of stuff from the past. For example, I put that conversation with Mark Cully about migration and the history of it. Very interesting conversation from last night. That's up there. As also, and so is Michael Adams' Forgotten Australia podcast talk about Operation Buffalo at the Maralinga Test Range, amongst other things, and the final days of Blue Hills as well. That is all up there. And Peter Marks on tech too. That was an interesting conversation from last night. Anyway, look, it's all up there, so check it out. By the way, if you click on the Listen app and type Nightlife into the search bar, when you see a little love heart next to the play button, hit it. Nightlife will be much easier to find next time. All right. Coming up in, as I said, if you'd like to grab those podcasts, including the ones of Mark Cully, they're all available there. This is a little bit from Mark Cully's interview last night.
3: One way of thinking about what Australia might look like now, if we hadn't embraced that post-war migration boom and the subsequent waves of migration that have occurred since, is we might have a population of 10 million or thereabouts, you know, almost a third of what our current size is. And we might be in similar dire straits to New Zealand. One of the things that's perhaps not that well known is the living standards in New Zealand are about three-quarters of what they are in Australia.
2: Yeah, they are.
3: Yeah. It's not... One of the reasons why that's the case is it's just not a big enough country to be able to produce all the things it needs at an efficient price. And so they end up paying more, costing more to produce things and costing more to import things than would otherwise be the case if they were larger.
2: And there was plenty more in his very scholarly and learned examination of the migration history of Australia too. So check it out, Mark Cully. All right, coming up in our first hour tonight, I'm going to be talking to Gil Duran. He's an independent journalist and author who's getting a lot of interest globally at the moment. He runs the Nerd Reich newsletter about tech authoritarianism. And he's written a provocative new book about the billionaire era called The Nerd Reich. As I say, it's getting a lot of interest. He'll be my guest in this first hour. Mark Kenny will lead the Nightlife News breakdown for us, so we'll check out with that. There's some new theories about getting older and memory loss with Mark Honenberg, a geriatrician. We'll check that out as well. Looking forward to that. We'll play the Mighty Challenge, of course, and issues of the day. Well, anything you like, but we also might lighten the mood by telling us your much-loved children's book with news that Australian children's author and illustrator Terry Denton has died, aged 76. Left behind an extraordinary legacy from Just to the hugely successful Treehouse series he created with Andy Griffiths. What were your favourite kids' books as a kid, and did you pass them on to your kids, I wonder? Some of the things we might talk about a bit later on in the program. But for now, let's have a conversation with Gil Duran.
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2: Well, the Prime Minister, Anthony Albanese, has been in New York this week at the United Nations General Assembly gathering, and there he joined the leaders of countries including Canada, Germany and Singapore, calling for tighter controls on artificial intelligence amid warnings the pace of development could outpace government's ability to manage the emerging risks, and they are manifest. They insist that AI and its frontier models must remain under human direction, oversight and control. easy to say, but if a policy of containment is feasible with AI, who are the humans who would have control over the vast and bewildering powers that artificial intelligence looks to offer us? For a lot of observers, big tech is already nothing like a friend to the bulk of humanity. They see its billionaire owners seizing economic and political control to steer the fate of the planet towards their own bizarre apocalyptic visions. Now, we know the corporate names: Facebook, Instagram, Amazon, Tesla, PayPal, Palantir, Uber, technologies like Bitcoin and Coinbase. And we hear and read about the billionaires: Peter Thiel, Elon Musk, Mark Andreessen, Mark Zuckerberg, Balaj Srinivasan, Sam Altman, newly emerging people like J.D. Vance, political leaders, Curtis Yarvin, a blogger with extraordinary influence. They've aligned themselves with the current Trump administration in the US, seeking almost unfettered license to develop their companies, their profits and their visions of how the future should emerge. And you might remember this warning from former President Joe Biden when he delivered his farewell presidential address when he left office in January 2024.
4: You know, his farewell address, President Eisenhower spoke of the dangers of the military-industrial complex. He warned us then about, and I quote, the potential for the disastrous rise of misplaced power, end of quote. 6 decades later, I'm equally concerned about the potential rise of a tech-industrial complex that could pose real dangers for our country as well. Americans are being buried under an avalanche of misinformation and disinformation enabling the abuse of power. The truth is smothered by lies told for power and for profit. We must hold the social platforms accountable to protect our children, our families, and our very democracy from the abuse of power.
2: Well, that's all very well to say this on your departure, some might say. What were you doing about it? But more than 2 years on, it does seem like a prescient warning, perhaps if too late. One major recent critic of the growth of the powers of the billionaires over all our lives is Gil Duran, independent journalist and author who runs the Nerd Reich newsletter, described as covering tech authoritarianism, billionaire extremism, the network state and the metapolitics of California. His new book's called The Nerd Reich: Silicon Valley Fascism and the War on Democracy. It debuted last month as an instant New York Times bestseller. And it tells the story of how anti-democratic, anti-government, aggressively anti-tax ideas were fused and incubated in Silicon Valley in the 1980s and 90s. And how now a generation of new tech entrepreneurs have accelerated technology to start undermining national governments and their currencies and impose their own visions on the real world, funded by huge and burgeoning profits. Gil was formerly a press secretary for California's Democratic Governor Jerry Brown. He also served as Kamala Harris's communications director when she was California Attorney General. And he joins us this evening. Gil, good evening to you. Welcome to Nightlife.
5: Thanks for having me.
2: It's great. It's a provocative title. Anything with the word Reich in it is pretty chilling. What do you mean by a Reich anyway?
5: When I started writing about the extremist politics of Silicon Valley in 2024, I had a few stories that went viral. And someone from the crypto world, a well-known figure, actually reached out to me on social media and said, you know, we've been calling these guys the Nerd Reich for years. So it's not a name that I came up with. It's a name that their own peers in Silicon Valley, people who largely agree with them on things like AI and crypto, have applied to them because of the extremist of their beliefs. And when we use the word Reich in this way, I think one of the important things to understand is that these guys have a lot in common with fascist and even Nazi beliefs. In fact, a lot of the works and the writers and the philosophers they cite are Nazis or helped inspire the Nazis. So really the parallel comes from them, not from me. And it's something that even their own peers had observed.
2: I mean, a classic definition of fascism would be a unified state, a strong emphasis on nationalism. There's no democracy. All institutions in the state are rolled into the service of the state. And so on. They've been, I mean, the term gets bandied around a lot, doesn't it? But in those are its defining elements, as we saw in fascist Italy under Benito Mussolini, and perhaps under the Nazis in the 1930s and early 1940s. Are you saying that that's what it looks like now?
5: I'm saying that's what it is now. I spent a lot of time studying the different definitions of fascism, because there are a few different ways that different writers have defined it and different fascists have defined it over time. For Mussolini, it united the government, corporations, and religions into one unified entity of power centered on his cult of personality. In other iterations, including in Italy and in Germany, it's a cult of grievance and self-victimhood that promises a return to some mythical greatness through the purging and persecution of demonized enemy groups, often using absurd propaganda focused on energy and unity and violence and exploiting anxieties around law and order and gender and sexuality to promote a strict hierarchy of male over female, white over other races, West over the rest of the world, rich over poor, employers over employees, straight over LGBT people, and on and on and on. And we see all of that happening today, where Silicon Valley is merging with the MAGA movement, and both of them have a core base of these apocalyptic beliefs, one that Jesus is coming, one that the AI God is about to arrive, and they have captured power in the United States, maximum power, at the worst moment possible.
2: When did this happen, Gil? Because, I mean, for many readers and observers, when you use the term Silicon Valley, you'd always think of some sort of nerdy tech place where people were often libertarian, that is, they believed in light government regulation or none at all, but they were generally optimistic, they were generally Democrat-leaning, they were for a better world in which technology would assist. If you're thinking back to Bill Gates, perhaps, yep, and the arrival of the personal computer and so on. But this seems to be in a completely outdated take on what Silicon Valley is now. That's one of your central ideas, isn't it?
5: There was always a subculture of right-wing anti-government politics in Silicon Valley. All through the early 20th century, you saw these movements and ideas, philosophies based on the idea that technology would get rid of democracy because now we could just use technology to do whatever is best and most efficient. Never quite worked out that way. And there used to be a core of so-called libertarians in Silicon Valley, people inspired by the writings of Ayn Rand and Atlas Shrugged, the idea that they were too brilliant to be governed and should be in control or at least live in their own countries or their own territories. What happened is that these guys got super, super, super wealthy. They became multi-billionaires. And I think that money had a warping effect on their brain. And so this small subculture became the dominant culture of Silicon Valley over the past 10 years, radicalized by the Trump presidency, by social media,

0: found interesting for a while now, that there are shadowy, well, I don't know how shadowy they are now, but they're behind-the-scenes individuals at least. They don't take a public face so much, who seem to have been influential in directing this. Chief among them, this bloke called Peter Thiel, who made a pile out of PayPal, amongst other things. He made a pile out of Facebook too, for that matter. But he's famous for uttering the statement that freedom and democracy are incompatible. What does he mean?
1: Well, in that same speech, he said that government is evil, which is amazing because since 2003, Peter Thiel, the co-founder of Palantir, has had a major surveillance company, military-industrial complex intelligence surveillance company, that was founded with millions of dollars from the CIA. So why is this guy claiming, A, to be a libertarian, and B, that government is evil? The government is his business. He's deeply entwined in our government. Peter Thiel, as you said, made money at PayPal. Facebook made him a billionaire, co-founded Palantir after 9/11, a very right-wing German-born billionaire who's lived most of his life in the United States, but for the past 25 or 30 years has been preaching against democracy very openly. In 2009, he wrote that essay where he said freedom and democracy were no longer compatible. What he meant by that is that democracy, which gives everyone an equal vote, would be a threat to the freedom of white male billionaires like himself, and that the task of his generation and using technology would be to escape from democracy in all of its forms. In fact, he said at that same time that technology is an incredible alternative to politics. What did he mean by that? Well, we're seeing it now unfold in Washington, where AI and crypto barons in Silicon Valley are eating our government whole right in front of our very eyes. And Thiel was greatly inspired by a 1997 book called The Sovereign Individual, which predicted that in the 21st century, nation states would fall and democracy would end due to two technologies in particular. One, cyber currency, a new digital money that would undermine government authority, that's crypto. The other, advanced automation, which would destroy most jobs, leading to a massive collapse of the economy and thereby collapse of nations. That's the conversation around AI today. And so he very much believes this self-fulfilling prophecy to be fully underway.
0: But mind you, America's full of these things and has always been, hasn't it, Gil? From, you know, the Scientologists onwards, there are always people predicting end times. And there have always been billionaires in America. America has always been a place dominated by extremes of wealth and poverty. Why is Thiel all of a sudden seeming so pivotal in this story?
1: Well, in the early 20th century, Americans revolted against oligarchy and passed a lot of laws to limit the power of the super wealthy, to impose taxes and to make sure that wealth, massive fortunes could not be passed on from generation to generation. What's happened over the last 50 to 60 years has been a big rollback of those laws. So now we have these super oligarchs. In addition, the Supreme Court in Citizens United decided that unlimited amounts of money could be spent by corporations in our political system. And what's happening is we have a billionaire class that doesn't blink at the idea of spending hundreds of millions of dollars to capture government. So you have this confluence of events. You have unlimited amount of money in American politics and a class of radicalized billionaires who no longer believe in democracy, along with a president who aspires to be an authoritarian. And so you have this terrible coincidence in which they have captured power and are able to make these terrible, scary ideas into reality.
0: Peter Thiel, of course, is the brains and influence behind J.D. Vance. I mean, J.D. Vance is a creature of Peter Thiel, isn't he? I mean, Thiel says that Vance says that Peter Thiel was the smartest person he ever met. He seems in complete subservience to him. He even converted to Catholicism, maybe on the back of Thiel's Catholicism. Let's not cast too many aspersions, I suppose, on personal belief. But J.D. Vance is one of his creations. But how did he get all these others on board? Why are Zuckerberg and Musk, for example, who are at least as wealthy as Thiel, on board with these ideas too?
1: I think

0: These ideas that wealthy elites should rule the world and that most people should have no say is just naturally appealing to billionaires. I think Musk definitely believes that. He's quoted or communicated with Curtis Yarvin, who's the Thiel-funded blogger who spreads these ideas that basically democracy should be replaced with dictatorship. J.D. Vance, who you mentioned, has also quoted Curtis Yarvin. So they have these people who say these things out loud. I think people like Zuckerberg and Jeff Bezos and the guys at Google are just sort of wimpy and cowardly and will go along with whatever side is winning. I think if Kamala Harris had won the election instead of Donald Trump, we would see entirely different behavior out of most of these people. Not out of Peter Thiel, not necessarily out of Elon Musk, but I think that Mark Zuckerberg would be promoting diversity, equity, inclusion instead of ending it. So a lot of billionaires really don't have many ideas beyond whatever made them rich, and sometimes that wasn't even their idea. They just go along with they just want to be on the side that's winning, to steal a phrase from Bob Dylan.
1: I'm talking with Gil Doran. He's the author of a pretty powerful new book, bestseller called The Nerd Reich: Silicon Valley Fascism and the War on Democracy, in which he charts the rise of Silicon Valley from a libertarian, probably optimistic kind of place to one which is intent on world domination through the elimination of democracy. In which case, why are they allied with Trump, Donald Trump? After all, the MAGA movement's a sort of ground-up movement, not a top-down one, Gil, isn't it?
0: Well, Trump is unique in that he's been able to capture for a long time that energy from his red hat-wearing MAGA base. That's starting to get shaky a bit as prices go up on food, on fuel, on electricity, and Trump seems disinterested in actually solving those problems while openly raking in billions of dollars in corrupt wealth into his personal bank accounts through crypto and tech investments and even investments in AI. This is why Trump doesn't want to regulate AI. He and his family have massive investments in the AI companies and AI infrastructure. And even his most fervent fans are starting to realize, as many of us did a long time ago, this guy's a con man. He doesn't care about people. So they see the MAGA movement and Trump as fuel. You can think of these tech guys as sort of a parasite, and the MAGA movement is a host. But as Balaji Srinivasan, a Thiel protege who has proposed all of these theories for tech taking over the world, has said, the red tribe, Republicans, are the past. The Democrats' blue tribe are the present, but the gray tribe, this new radicalized tech force, is the future. So they just see them as a little temporary ally on the way to capturing power.
1: Of course, fascists articulated a view of society that was about the nation. It created a fear of outsiders and so on, that unified people. It wasn't just an elite authoritarian movement, was it? It relied heavily on propaganda, for example. What does people like Peter Thiel want?
0: Well, if you look deeper into what's happening in Silicon Valley, they've created this cult of people who believe that AI is about to create a super intelligent god that will end death, that will allow them to live forever, and that will make us a multiplanetary species that will merge with computers and AI and enjoy this abundant paradise that's about to be created. So they believe in many ways that they're creating a god, or at least a force that will make them more advanced than anyone else on Earth. And the idea is not that everyone in the country or the world will be a part of this movement, but that they are the chosen elites who will advance the future of humanity. And I know this all sounds crazy, but these ideas are known as Thesegreel and are a very important part of the tech movement right now around AI: transhumanism, extropianism, singularitarianism, cosmism, rationalism, effective altruism, and long-termism. All this bundle of beliefs that believe in this AI God being created. So they believe that they need to accelerate technology as quickly as possible in order to create this new master race of tech oligarchs and their followers who will build the future of humanity. And that's really the tech fascist

0: core.
1: Yeah, I get the authoritarian part of it, but where do they think they're going to derive their authority from? I mean, fascists derive their authority from the people. I mean, you know, with whatever means they used. I mean, because they co-opted institutions like churches and the universities and so on. They were all co-opted and came on board. Where do these tech billionaires think their authority is going to come from?
0: Ultimately, I think it's going to come from technology, but I do think...
1: It can't come from technology, though, can it? I mean, you don't get a remit from technology. It might enable you, but it doesn't allow you.
0: Well, if you listen to what they say, the future is going to be a world with no jobs, where everybody is dependent on some kind of paycheck from a government that will also be an AI corporation. This is hilarious because right now in the United States, people are freaking out in the Republican and Democratic establishment because socialists and leftists are winning the elections. But socialists and leftists want health care, want education to be free, want child care, want housing for people. The AI capitalists are promising basically fully automated luxury communism. Not that they're telling the truth about that, but their idea, and I'm not saying it's in any way rooted in reality, is that AI is going to give them so much power that it's going to run the world, and they're going to run the world through it. But I think they made a bad bet. I think they thought they'd get a lot farther along with Trump. I don't think they planned on this being as unpopular as it is right now. We've got a populist movement rising up in the United States, Republicans and Democrats, against data centers, against billionaire power, and against these apocalyptic visions of our AI future. And if there's a free and fair election in the country in a couple of months, big question, we don't know yet whether it will be that. The Republicans are going to lose and the Democrats are going to retake power. So we already see some of these guys trying to realign behind Democrats because they're afraid of consequences. And so they have to also pay off the Democrats so that no one holds them accountable for their terrible and corrupt behavior during the first 2 years of Trump's return to power.
1: So here's another question. Do we see them as essentially just robber barons, or are they... Because sometimes they sound like kind of utopians in the sense that they see some better world that's more organized and, okay, they're in control of it, but they see them that it's a better, more advanced, more enabled world. In that sense, it's a kind of utopia. Is that what they are? Because there have been some attempts, haven't there, to set up their own states in Central America. I think they've had a go a couple of times on some islands and so on. But is that what they are, or do they, or is this just a robber baron thing that they want to rob everyone of everything and we'll just have to cop it?
0: I think it's a mix between robber barons and religious zealots.
1: Right.
0: They truly have these apocalyptic beliefs that everything is about to transform, and that technology will result in them having most of the power in the world. And if you look at them, they're openly planning to create new cities that'll be ruled by tech corporations. There's a venture capital firm, Pronomos Capital, that already has a prototype in Honduras.
1: That's right.
0: They've proposed building a new city in Greenland, a new city on the ruins of Gaza. And Trump has proposed building 10 new so-called freedom cities, these corporate-run territories in the United States. And here in the USA, nobody asks, why do we need freedom cities? What are they for? Where does this idea come from? Well, it comes from this radical anti-democratic philosophy, most of which has been emanating from the social circle of Peter Thiel over the past 20 years. So they truly believe it is their destiny to rule the world and to end democracy. And as I mentioned before, they've got these ideas that they're about to create God, receive eternal life, go into the heavens, and enjoy paradise. They have created their own version of Christianity. To me, it's like if Charles Manson, instead of being a barefoot, long-haired hippie, was a billionaire and could impose his crazy ideas through the political system by teaming up with an authoritarian regime. That's basically what we're seeing here. And I wrote my book because I feel like people need to understand how crazy these guys are. And they're not crazy because I say they're crazy. They're crazy because they say it in their own words. And a lot of my book is told in their own words. And I think the things they have been saying and writing for the past 20 years are the things they are now doing in Washington, D.C.
1: The great threat is, that a lot of people see is

0: artificial intelligence, AI, which, see, on the face of it, Gil, I'm speaking with Gil Duran, he's an independent journalist and author, has written a best-selling book called The Nerd Reich, subtitled Silicon Valley Fascism and the War on Democracy. The AI seems, on the face of it, to be a technology which enriches perhaps a dozen people in the world and eliminates the jobs of most people. Is that how you see it?
1: The way we're doing it, yes. The way we're doing it in the United States, that's exactly what it's doing. That's why it's so destructive. Mm. I don't have a fear of some godlike superintelligence. I fear the billionaires behind AI and what they're already doing with it, and worse, what they're doing with the money that they've generated, pouring it into the Trump regime and into Trump's family coffers in order to corrupt our system and seize power. I think there's a completely different way to do advanced technology and even something like artificial intelligence. And you don't see these apocalyptic scenarios, for example, coming out of China, where they seem to have a very different approach to what AI is and what it'll do. Mm. No one has a doubt that this kind of technology will be powerful. We're humans, we always innovate. We always create new technologies. But in the United States, it has become this sort of panicked cult of doom and power. And I think everybody can see it now. We caught an early glimpse of it in San Francisco because they've been talking crazy here out loud for a long time. But now everybody can see it because it's on the news. It's literally, you've got these CEOs calling for a slowdown, whatever that means. Meanwhile, they're pouring $500 million into the midterms to try to get Trump, keep Trump in power. So they're not slowing down anything. They're just afraid they might lose.
0: You cite how they undermine democracy by looking at, and you followed this as a journalist, the San Francisco City Council election, and saw how a flood of big tech money perverted that process. Tell us how that happened.
1: I was covering San Francisco politics as the editorial page editor of the San Francisco Examiner in 2021 and 2022. And something very unusual happened during those years, which was San Francisco voters recalled or ousted four different politicians in 1 year. Mm-hmm. And this is very unusual because San Francisco hadn't ousted any politicians in the middle of their terms since 1914. A recall election is when you kick somebody out before their term is up. And the only reason that happened is because San Francisco venture capitalists teamed up with a Republican billionaire to create this massive propaganda panic that San Francisco would be destroyed unless we got rid of three members of the school board and the district attorney, who had only been in office for a year. And I had had a long career in politics before I returned to journalism, and I had never seen something like that before. These rich guys, supposedly Democrats and Republicans, teaming up to completely overthrow basically City Hall. And it worked. They did it. And a lot of them were talking about these weird ideas like accelerationism and the network state. And that was where I first started investigating these strange beliefs. And at the time, I didn't think this would be a problem right now. I wrote a 5-part series for The New Republic in 2024, and I thought this would be a problem in 5 to 10 years. Like, hey, watch out, Silicon Valley is coming. But then J.D. Vance got on the ticket, and everything changed.
0: Mm. Tell me about him. He's a very odd character, isn't he, J.D. Vance? He writes he's a kind of from rags to riches story. He describes this story in an autobiographical work, which became a bestseller and then a movie, as you know, his journey on the way from poverty and not his drug addiction, but his family's drug addiction, all the way through to Yale Law School and then into Silicon Valley. One stage describing Trump in extremely negative terms, and then having a sudden reversal and sucking up to Trump and becoming vice president. Is he just a tool of, who is he? Is he a tool of Peter Thiel and these wealthy individuals, or does he have any view of the world himself?
1: He's fully a product of the Peter Thiel political industrial complex. Mm. He's not a hillbilly. His book was called Hillbilly Elegy. Mm. But he's not a hillbilly, he's a Thielbilly. At every step of J.D. Vance's career, he's been promoted and funded by Peter Thiel. He decided not to become a lawyer after leaving Yale Law School because of Peter Thiel. He became a venture capitalist because of Peter Thiel at a firm that Thiel co-founded. He started his own venture capital firm with money from Thiel. He became a politician and a Catholic and a Trump supporter after having called Trump America's Hitler because of Peter Thiel. He's in the White House today because of Peter Thiel. And J.D. Vance is a radical extremist with some deeply un-American, anti-democratic ideas. And for some reason, he never gets asked about those. But he's a heartbeat away from the presidency, and he belongs to them.
0: Mm. Yeah, I wonder. That's right. I wonder why he's not called on it more often, because he's done a complete sort of U-turn. Is it just because, like a lot of poor people, he knows what poverty's like, and having discovered wealth, he thinks it's a lot better?
1: It's not clear. His only real motivation seems to be power. I don't know how you go from calling Donald Trump America's Hitler to being his chief attack dog.
0: Mm.
1: It's strange. In fact, and he became a Catholic at the behest of Peter Thiel, but apparently he became a Catholic in order to argue with popes, which is what he's done both against Pope Francis and now Pope Leo.
0: Yeah.
1: As a cradle Catholic myself, that's something you're taught you're not really supposed to do. That's kind of like the last thing on your list to do is to fight with the Pope. So to me, it all seems a bit like an act. But, it's not really clear what he wants besides power, and he'll do anything to get it. And he's quoted these very radical ideas that it's weird. I feel like if Kamala Harris had been the employee of a billionaire for most of her life and had quoted radical anti-American ideas, we would never have heard the end of it in the American press or from the Republicans. But for some reason, J.D. Vance has total immunity. Nobody asks him about these connections, even as Peter Thiel's businesses rake in billions of dollars in contract from the U.S. government with Vance in the White House.
0: Yes, you describe J.D. Vance as a mediocre success in venture capital business. So in other words, he's not a great businessman, but he's great putty in the hands, is he? Is that what Thiel sees in him, a way to have influence, because he's got a direct he's got his man in the Oval Office? Is that how he sees it?
1: Yeah. J.D. Vance wasn't an investor as much as he was an investment.
0: Yeah.
1: These billionaires have enough money. If they really like you, they can just drop a few million on you and keep you going. Same thing with Curtis Yarvin, the blogger who struggled for years with unemployment and being broke and is now a millionaire. Why? What did he produce? Well, a bunch of fascist blogging is what he produced. So money is nothing to them. That's why they can pour all this money into our politics. And my chapter on Vance is called The Unicorn, because in Silicon Valley, a unicorn company is one you make a small investment in and then it becomes a billion-dollar company later on. And that's what Vance is. He's a unicorn. He has gotten all the way to the White House, and they will do anything in their power to get him elected. Though he has an uphill battle because he has a pretty serious charisma deficit, and he's one of the most unpopular vice presidents in the history of the United States.
0: I was struck by a passage out of Regime Change, the book by Maggie Haberman and Jonathan Swan, another best-selling book, Gil, which Rupert Murdoch was sitting in the Oval, sitting in the White House at dinner, and Donald Trump's turned to him with both of these other gentlemen at the table, J.D. Vance and Marco Rubio, and says, "Rupert, which one do you think should succeed me? What do you reckon about J.D.? What do you reckon about Marco?" And Rupert Murdoch, well, according to these authors, replied, "I think J.D. Vance has got great potential." To which Vance, understandably, took some slight, but saying of Marco Rubio, "I think he's brilliant." But Rubio seems to have, Rubio's light seems to have diminished, or is that not correct? Where do you see that him sitting now?
1: It ultimately depends on who can pay Trump the most for an endorsement.
0: Right.
1: Donald Trump has made it clear that the White House is up for sale. He became a crypto billionaire on the day he returned to office after having called crypto a scam for years. And now he and his sons and his family are all invested in AI and other Silicon Valley technology investments. And so I think that's what it'll come down to. He's got to sell his endorsement, sell his movement, or try to the billionaire. So I don't think Marco Rubio will be able to compete with that. At the same time,
0: Why? Because he doesn't have people like Thiel on board.
1: Yeah, he doesn't have them on board, and J.D. Vance is their first pick. At the same

0: time, Trump is deeply unpopular. He's really sinking in the polls, as are the billionaires. So it may be that a Republican runs against Trump and against Silicon Valley and taps into that populist anger and doesn't need Trump's endorsement. After all, you know, Trump promised to drain the swamp, and instead he's adding ballrooms and arches to the swamp. And it's become a swamp of crypto and AI and corruption so obvious that it would embarrass the dictator of a banana republic.
1: Gil Durand's my guest, the author of a best-selling book which looks at Silicon Valley and what it's become, Silicon Valley Fascism. His book is called The Nerd Reich. Gil, AI is one thing that that these people such as Thiel and Zuckerberg and Altman and Musk think is going to change the world and they'll be in control of it. What about cryptocurrencies? These have been around with us now for a while, without ever breaking out into anything useful. How do they see these cryptocurrencies? I mean, to all intents and purposes, it's still just a gambling medium, isn't it?
0: Well, we've actually found the real use for crypto now here in the United States. For a long time, it was derided as a scam that was mostly useful for crime and drugs and human trafficking and rogue nations like Iran and North Korea, and Russia to evade sanctions. But now we see its true purpose. Crypto is a weapon of mass corruption. It is pumping all this money into the Trump family, up to $5 billion in new wealth since he returned to the White House. And so what's funny about that is that the crypto markets have really tanked under Trump. He's wiped zillions from crypto's market value because he's made it so obvious that it's just fake, that it's just a scam. It's like three-card Monty when you go to a tourist destination. You see people standing around gawking with their mouths open, losing their money to this dumb game that's a scam. That's pretty much what crypto is. And the United States, I think, is finding out that this stuff needs to be banned. Cut down to size, and certainly we can't trust any politician who is taking crypto or who is voting for the crypto industry. No, not even the industry. The crypto cartels demands out of Washington. There's this bill called the Clarity Act that the crypto cartels have been trying to get passed in Washington to further legalize their pursuits. They can't get it passed because there's a provision that would bar Trump and his family from these corrupt crypto deals. So the bill can't pass because no one will take the corruption provisions out. That's where we are.
1: At the end of the day, Gil, I'm a bit like the great monopolies of old, whether it was coal or steel or railroads. And is there a parallel here that governments broke those up? They broke the big cartels up. They broke these organizations up with antitrust provisions. And similarly, you could do the same here, couldn't you? Or do you think now, as one commentator told me the other night on air, this thing is now too big to turn off? And he meant when he was talking about that AI.
0: I don't think anything's too big to turn off. I think everything can be done quite differently than it's being done. One of the ways these people defeat their enemies is by telling these scary stories and making people want to give up. But nothing is inevitable yet. In the United States, we're supposed to have a government of, by, and for the people, not of, by, and for the billionaires. I don't know that little regulations are going to work. I think we find ourselves in a war against billionaire power. That's the politics of the future. And it's a war the billionaires started by declaring war and attacking our democracy so viciously. But the good news is they have really taken their masks off and warned us all of who they are. People are alarmed. People are scared of the future they're proposing. And so the billionaires have become radicalized, but they are also radicalizing normal, everyday people. And so I think we're going to have a showdown here in the next few years and decide whether this is a country for billionaires or a country that's a democracy. And it's not clear yet where we'll land on that, but I think the moment is coming soon.
1: But in actual terms, what do you see governments doing? Because one of the things that seems to be that people misread America a bit by thinking that Trump is an aberration. But Trump is not an aberration, is he? He's not just a singular person.

0: If Trump leaves, it's likely that Vance would succeed him and probably win an election, wouldn't it be?
1: Oh, I don't think so. I think they're deeply unpopular right now.
0: Right.
1: A lot of weird stuff would have to happen for Vance to simply win an election. I think, you know, one of the crazy things about our country and about many democracies is the pendulum tends to swing either way every few years.
0: Mm.
1: And I think with the prices going up, with people unable to afford food or housing or gas, I think Trump is done. His regime is collapsing, and Vance is going to inherit that. I mean, look at, we're losing wars that we started. This is just a massive humiliation. And so if there's a free and fair election, because Trump is threatening to interfere in the elections because he's afraid of losing, I think Democrats are going to reclaim power. I think the real question is whether Democrats fight the billionaires and put them in their place, because the only people who love billionaire money more than Republicans are Democratic politicians. And these guys have enough money to buy both sides, and they're already telegraphing that that's what they plan to do.
0: Mm. Is it realistic for governments to say we will take back control of artificial intelligence and its development?
1: Well, Alex Karp, the Palantir CEO, said today that AI should be nationalized.
0: Yeah. I read those things, and I don't understand what that means. Do you understand what that means?
1: Well, for a long time, very powerful technologies were developed mostly by the United States government in coordination with universities and some private sector partners.
0: Mm.
1: What we have right now is these corporations developing what they all call a super dangerous apocalyptic technology that could threaten life on the planet. They're claiming it could cause human extinction in a decade. Why would we allow private individuals and private companies to have that level of power? We wouldn't let someone, private company, develop a new nuclear weapon in their factory that could destroy the entire planet. So there's a real problem here with allowing these private actors to have this much power. That's probably why they've gone insane and are trying to take over the world now. They become drunk on this power. The problem is you'd want to have a responsible government, a non-corrupt government, to oversee that project. And with Trump, basically, we'll just be allowing the federal taxpayer dollars to fund these billionaires to create their apocalypse weapon. So we're in a real pickle here. We should have strict public oversight and control over the development of artificial intelligence. But under this government, it seems like a disaster in the waiting.
0: Well, I wonder whether it's just this government or is it the institutions themselves, Gil. One of the depressing things to watching America at the moment is the way that seemingly strong institutions like the courts, for example, have simply been undermined and manipulated and ignored, or the Congress, for example, the famed checks and balances of American democracy don't mean anything if you have somebody like Donald Trump who says, "I don't care. What are you going to do about it?" Do you think the institutions themselves are strong enough?
1: At the current moment, no. We've learned that all it takes is one guy who doesn't follow the rules and follow the laws, and nobody can do anything about it.
0: That's right.
1: So I think one thing we'll need to do if Democrats retake power is really reduce the power of the executive and make it clear that presidents can die in prison for doing the kinds of things that Donald Trump and his family have done in office. We need to have some really severe consequences, and we need to have some real teeth in our laws. And we need to make sure that there is no longer this sense of impunity coming out of the White House. A long time now in our country, we've had this debate over how powerful the president should be. We saw George Bush steal a bunch of power and defy norms, and now we've seen how far people are willing to take it. If we do not reform our government to reduce the power of the executive and to make it clear that they can be held accountable, we're going to have a dictatorship in the next decade.
0: Yes, sleepwalking to it almost, because do you sense any appetite in the American electorate for anything different?
1: In the electorate? Oh, yeah, I think so. But what I think is a problem is that both parties serve the wealthy and the comfortable.
0: Including the Democrats.
1: Mm. And I spent a lot of my career. So it's always these little meager piecemeal reforms that really don't do anything.
0: Mm.
1: I think people are in the mood for radical change. I think they want to see a government that helps the people and deals with their problems and isn't just constantly demonizing and distracting and making promises that don't get

0: concept. But the Democrats are going to have to get off of the billionaire money for a while and start acting like representatives of the people. There are some on that path already. Bernie Sanders, Alexandria Ocasio-Cortez, James Tallarico are directly speaking against billionaire power and to the concerns of everyday Americans. But, you know, either way, we're on the cusp of some pretty major changes here. And we need people to speak honestly about what our choices are and what decisions we need to make. We can't pretend like everything's going to stay the way it is and just give us four more years and it'll all be fine. We've seen now with Trump, four more years means this guy comes back worse than ever. And the next Trump will be harder to deal with, will be a lot more competent and a lot more vicious than this guy.
1: Well, you've seen that, haven't you? Because the second Trump administration was much more radical than the first one because they'd learned how to do it. I think, you know, J.D. Vance's statements is if, you know, well, the courts can make their verdict, now let them enforce it. Because they really are testing the limits of power, aren't they?
0: Yeah, and that's the plan they've been laying out for decades. Mm. The idea that you could, as Curtis Yarvin says, fascism means you can just do things.
1: Yeah.
0: And that's what they're trying out here. Unfortunately for them, it's very unpopular, and Trump seems a lot more interested in naps and naming things after himself and his little assistant Natalie and netting massive profits from his corrupt ventures than in actually being the energetic dictator of America. And that may be our saving grace, is that he's just too old to pull it off. But if we do not fix these problems in our country, you know, studies show that when people think a democracy is corrupt and not working, they stop believing in democracy. Hmm. And they're more open to some strongman leader who says he will fix everything if you just give him total power. And so we're headed down that road.
1: Yeah. Yes, indeed. All right, Gil, it's been a very interesting conversation. The book is called The Nerd Reich, Silicon Valley Fascism and the War on Democracy, and charts how a group of fabulously rich, well, perhaps we shouldn't use the word fabulously, extremely rich entrepreneurs and business people, people like Peter Thiel and so on, have changed the course of Silicon Valley politics from a kind of gentle libertarianism to a hard right control, wish for dominance and control. Gil, terrific to talk with you. Appreciate it. Thank you for the book and good luck. I think we'll all need
0: Thank
1: it.
0: You.
1: We'll all need it, won't we?
0: Definitely.
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3: Nightlife with Philip Clark.
1: Yes, Gil Duran. He's an independent journalist and author. He runs a newsletter about tech authoritarianism called The Nerd Reich. As evident, I think, from his point of view. I mean, he has a point of view. He was a press secretary for California's Democratic Governor Jerry Brown, and he also served as Kamala Harris's communications director when she was California Attorney General. So that's the perspective that he's coming from. But his book is pretty detailed and intriguing. It's called The Nerd Reich, Silicon Valley Fascism and the War on Democracy. I know. It has Die from Sunbury says J.D. Vance is just as bad as Trump. It's all gone too far now. 1-300-800-222 is the number. Deanna from Adelaide says, Phil, your anti-Trump biases require some balance. Well, we're always looking to put alternative points of view, Diana, always. What a fascinating subject, says Prince Chapessa. We'll put this up as a podcast, by the way, and pass it on or send it on or listen again. We'll put that up once the program is finished. We'll top and tail and get it up there for you. All right, coming up, we've got news coming up, and then we've got the news breakdown with Mark Kenny. Also, Ian Verinder on business and finance, and some new theories on old age and memory too from Mark Hohenberg, a geriatrician. Looking forward to that. But in a sec, the news first.
4: ABC is more precise. I like that it's informative, and I like there's no ads, and it's independent.

0: London because of that.
1: Yeah, definitely. That's why we got ABC.
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3: ABC News, I'm Thanmaya Navada. Legendary Australian rock frontman Angry Anderson is being remembered for his music and charity work following his death aged 79. His family say he died on Monday evening surrounded by loved ones. Ethan Seidemann looks back at his life.
4: Gary Anderson grew up in the working class Melbourne suburb of Coburg with his mother, who both suffered from his violent father. A mate gave him the nickname Angry, and in 1976 he became the lead singer of Aussie rock band Rose Tattoo.
5: I needed at that time an outlet for all this aggression.
4: The band released 8 albums over the decades, with hits including Bad Boy for Love and We Can't Be Beaten.
5: The more out of control that we became, the bigger crowds we pulled, and that feeds the beast.
4: Anderson would go on to write a number of solo hits, as well as working as a television presenter, charity worker, and youth advocate. His charitable work earned him an Order of Australia in 1993, and Rose Tattoo was inducted into the ARIA Hall of Fame in 2006.
3: Analysts believe a deal between the US and Iran may happen soon, despite US President Donald Trump appearing determined to indicate his country's dominance in the war. Top Iranian and US officials have met on the sidelines of the United Nations in New York. The talks have been held on the same day Mr. Trump threatened to annihilate the Islamic Republic if a peace agreement isn't reached soon. Despite this, Georgetown University Associate Professor Paul Musgrave says progress could be on the horizon.
6: President Trump, in his speech to the UN General Assembly, was at pains to make it seem like the United States is dominant. That being said, of course, it's obvious that the United States is stuck when it comes to the Strait of Hormuz.
3: Venezuela's interim president has met Donald Trump for the first time since his forces deposed her former boss in January. The BBC's Mimi Swaby has the details.
7: Delcy Rodriguez and Donald Trump held talks on the sideline of the UN summit, only kilometres away from the federal prison where Nicolas Maduro is being held, awaiting trial for drug trafficking and other charges. Ms. Rodriguez held what she called an historic meeting, saying they discussed cooperation on energy, mining and security. Her government has sought close ties with the US since the ousting of her former boss, ceding control of its oil revenues to a country which before that was one of Venezuela's greatest enemies.
3: Experts say the corporate regulator has a responsibility to ensure the private credit sector is working effectively. ASIC is warning private creditors that the clock is ticking on poor lending practices. Australian investors say a rapid cash exodus from the sector is possible if more investors begin to worry about the risks. Christian Ryan is the executive chairman of investment firm FinCap and says he understands why ASIC is proposing further regulations.
8: They are investments, loans that are being made into making for cars, for houses, for property, for businesses. They're all very different. And I think that's where certainly ASIC are trying to make sure there's a bit more consistency.
3: A water safety advocate says he hopes the death of a young boy in Katherine in the NT will lead to better awareness around the risks of swimming in drains. Police say a 9-year-old boy drowned after entering a drain pipe at the Katherine low level last night, and his body was discovered in the early hours of this morning. Founder of the water safety program Kids Alive, Laurie Lawrence, says the death is an absolute tragedy.
9: To lose a life so young, that's what really affects a lot of people and parents and relatives would be out of their brain, you know. You can't keep kids out of water. So we've got to educate them and we have to teach them to swim.
3: In the AFL, the 5 Sydney players suspended by the Swans for a breach of behavioural standards have returned to club headquarters today. Isaac Heaney, Chad Warner, Nick Blakey, Riley Bice and James Jordan all arrived at the club's base for exit interviews with the team's season now over. Heaney and Warner gave brief answers to the media.
10: Isaac, what would you like to say to the playing group today?
11: Looking forward to addressing the playing group.
10: What's your message to the fans and your teammates?
12: How much do you regret that night, Isaac?
10: What do you want to say to the playing group today?
13: No, I'm just here for my exit interview.
12: What about to fans, Chad?
14: Anything to say?
12: To them, for everything that's happened.
3: Amanda Ballard by the country singer-songwriter Ellie Langley has broken the record for the longest-running number one hit on the US charts. Choose in Texas has held the top spot on the Billboard Top 100 for 23 consecutive weeks. It unseats Mariah Carey's All I Want for Christmas. And you're up to date with the latest ABC News. 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
1: Patchy morning frost in the west and south of the state. A dry, mild to warm and mostly sunny day with light winds and afternoon sea breezes. Swan Hill, a sunny day, 5 to 25. Metung, again a sunny day, 4 to 18. And Ocean Grove, guess what? A sunny day, 5 to 17.
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1: Patchy morning frost in the west and south of the state. A dry, mild to warm and mostly sunny day with light winds and afternoon sea breezes. Swan Hill, a sunny day, 5 to 25. Metung, again a sunny day, 4 to 18. And Ocean Grove, guess what? A sunny day, 5 to 17.
14: Where are we? The second hour of the program. It's good to be with you. 6 past 11 Eastern, 6 past 9 in Western Australia, in South Australia and the Northern Territory, 24 to 11. Excellent to be with you. 6 past 11 in Port Moresby and Kiribati and Tuvalu, 6 past 1. Still no word despite our constant entreaties from anybody in Honiara or Port Vila. We're at 6 past midnight. Maybe everyone's gone to bed. 1-300-800-222 is my number. Keep that handy. You'll need it for the Mighty Challenge coming up in an hour. All right. As I say, I'll put that interview with Gil Duran, Nerdreich, up as a podcast. That'll be there later. The best way to get our podcast is to use the ABC Listen app. Just put Nightlife into the search bar and up all the stuff will pop up for you. There's a whole range of things there at the moment too. That interview, as I said, with Mark Cully about immigration last night, which I think was pretty interesting, charting the history of migration in Australia. He attacked a lot of myths and put some human faces on the figures as well. That's there if you would like to pass it on or send it on to someone. 1-300-800-222. Coming up in this hour, we've got the Nightlife News Breakdown with Mark Kenny, Ian Verinder with Business and Finance News, and Mark Hohenberg, who's a geriatrician, with an interesting, not alternative, but interesting take on memory loss as you get older. A lot of us think that's okay, and to some extent that's true, but when does memory loss become something that you think might be more of a concern? We'll talk about that in this hour as well. All right. Robin in Wagga Wagga. Hi, Phil. I watched Casablanca on SBS World Movies tonight. Well, that's a good choice. Then I tuned in to hear your guest speak on Silicon Valley, Trump and Ed Al. Those smooth Americans like Humphrey playing Rick were such class acts, they could teach Donald a lot. Says Robin. Of all the gin joints in all the world, Donald, you walked into mine. Yeah. Well, that's true. You could spend a whole lot of worse ways with your time, Robin, than watching Casablanca. The news around the world is so gloomy and glum anyway, isn't it? Has there been a time, do you think, when things have seemed so crook? I don't know. You might like to talk to me about that in the last hour of the program. When I also want to talk about your favourite kid's book when you were a kid growing up, and just to get away from a bit of the gloom and doom. All right, let's kick off this hour with the Nightlife News Breakdown. Mark Kenny's going to front it for us tonight.
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14: Well, the Coalition's released its latest energy plan, which essentially formalises a commitment to slow down renewables and get rid of several core emissions reduction policies. The 8-point plan is aimed at abolishing incentives to build renewable energy projects in favour of other energy types, such as coal and gas and nuclear. Should the coalition gain government, they repeal the will repeal the Climate Change Act to scrap net zero targets. They'll lift prohibitions on nuclear energy, as well as revoke the offshore wind zones along the Hunter, Illawarra, Southern Ocean and Bunbury coasts. Further, the existing carbon emissions policy for vehicles would be canned, and developers would be encouraged to invest in all energy types, including coal, gas and nuclear, rather than

0: focusing on renewables. This is the Coalition Energy spokesperson Dan Tehan in his address to the Australians Energy Summit.
1: Look at what is happening around the world. Meta, OpenAI, Alphabet and other technology companies are scrambling to secure access to enormous amounts of energy. And nation states are doing exactly the same thing. Why? Because they understand something that should be obvious to every government. Energy abundance is the foundation of economic growth and of living standards. And this is not a new lesson. Cheap, reliable and secure energy can only be guaranteed by one objective, and that is energy abundance. Somewhere along the way, our energy debate in Australia became distorted. Instead of asking whether energy is abundant, cheap, reliable and secure, we began asking whether it was sufficiently green. And green has now become the overriding and only consideration.
0: Yes, well, this comes as the Prime Minister, Mr Albanese, delivered an opening address at a Climate Week event in New York on Monday, ahead of the UN General Assembly meeting, where he said Australia understands the dangers of global heating and the urgency of climate action as much as any other country. Well, leading our nightlife news breakdown tonight is Mark Kenny. Mark's the Canberra Times political analyst and a professor at the ANU's Australian Studies Institute and also hosts the Democracy Sausage podcast. Mark, good evening to you. Welcome to Nightlife.
2: Evening, Philip. Thanks for inviting me.
0: The Coalition very much sticking to their knitting when it comes to energy policy, wanting fewer green solutions. How might this go down with voters, do you think?
2: Well, look, I think the calculation the Coalition's making here is that there's a lot of anxiety out there about the cost of living, about the pressures on the household budget. There's insecurity about the future generally, as we know, it's a difficult time in the world, and insecurity is kind of the only thing that seems to be doing really well. If it were a stock, you'd probably invest in it. And so what they're really doing is they're packaging up a range of these things and saying these are some of the kind of causes of the pressures on your life, on the economy, on your life as a consumer, getting to and from work and being able to pay for your electricity bills. They're hammering small businesses, you know, this kind of narrative. And what they're wanting to do is package it all up, I think, together and be able to say that the government is foisting on you something sort of ideological rather than economic, and we're gonna relieve the pressure on you. We're gonna strip away the ideology, and we're gonna deliver you cheap energy, and this is going to be a ticket to, you know, a whole lot more growth. Blah blah blah. I mean, it's, you know, you can sort of see the mechanism. It's just that I think Australians, for the most part, are a bit more enlightened than to just think climate change doesn't exist. We don't need to worry about it. And you know, I mean, just have a look at the number of EVs on the road. People are voting.
0: This is the thing, is that, I mean, people accept that climate change is a massive challenge. They do. It's not the Coalition is sounding like, well, you know, no one believes in this, but they do.
2: Well, this is the thing, and they've had numerous moments, I think, you know, well, I've been covering politics. I've seen this happen a few times where they've actually had off-ramps from the kind of, you know, profoundly kind of oppositional position they've had on this. You know, Tony Abbott's, you know, going right back to 2010, sort of axed the tax, you know, implacably opposed to any sort of carbon price. And that they've had at various points a chance to walk away from that. Malcolm Turnbull tried to. Of course, Scott Morrison was the one that led the government, led Australia to legislate a carbon position, or to commit to a net zero position. Labor legislated, I think, but you know, it was Morrison who took the Coalition to that position. But they're now wanting to walk away from it. And I thought after the 2022 election that we might actually see Peter Dutton, even though, you know, he was from the right and everything else, I thought we might actually see him say, look, it's time to, you know, draw a line after on the climate wars and move forward, because it was clear they were losing that argument. You can see it in all the rooftop solar, you can see it in the spending patterns of people and the scientific consensus and everything else. But No, they think the game's coming back to them now. They think that all of these pressures are making people less inclined towards climate action, more inclined towards this lovely idea of abundance that we heard Tien talking about there. And that's the gamble they're betting on. I think one of the things I'd say about it, though, is on the nuclear question, you know, the idea of having a ban on exploration of, you know, investigation of a nuclear option in Australia, I think that's perfectly legitimate for them to actually say that. The question about whether anyone would take it up or not, that's another matter.
0: Yeah, sure. Yeah, no, there shouldn't be a ban on it. But the possibility of getting it through the Parliament, of course, is remote.
2: Well, the possibility of getting
0: the Greens control the Senate.
2: Well, that's true, but the possibility of getting any given nuclear energy project to stand up in Australia as well, I mean, that is an even bigger hurdle, really.
0: It's phenomenally expensive electricity.
2: Yeah, and it would take a lot of capital and take a lot of time to do it. We don't actually have the expertise in the sort of levels that we might. I mean, look, I know that there'll be advocates out there who'll say, no, that's not true and that it can be done. Mm-hmm. Well, I think the test would be whether someone's going to, you know, investors are going to put a huge amount of money into it. And I don't see why this government doesn't just let that process occur.
0: No, I agree with that.
2: It is zero emissions technology once you build it.
0: That's true. That's true. Of course, whether or not the Coalition's climate policy will ever be realised, of course, is moot, as they would have to regain government first. Mm. And with One Nation polling pointing to plenty of voters shifting allegiance from the Liberals and Nationals to One Nation, there is no doubt a lot of behind-the-scenes number crunching happening, and talk of a deal has now re-emerged. Former National Party leader, now One Nation MP Barnaby Joyce, claims that talks between his party and the Liberals have occurred. And although he says a formal coalition with the Coalition is not on the table, there's potential for a supply agreement to enable formation of minority government after the next election.
3: So logical people, people with brains, people who can see round this corner, are obviously having a yarn. It's not about becoming a coalition. We do not want to be in a coalition with the Coalition. We want to govern in our own right if we can, but if we can't, we want to get rid of the Socialists. See, that's what people are saying to us.
0: Mm. Now, Barnaby Joyce claims he discussed a possible deal with policy strings attached with senior Liberals this week, but he wouldn't say who he'd spoken to or just how deep the conversation was. The Coalition leader, Angus Taylor, denied any talks have taken place, and Deputy Leader Jane Hume said the former National was clutching at straws. So who did he talk to? Shadow Treasurer Tim Wilson was on a similar page.
4: I understand Barnaby has regrets about jumping over to a new political party where he doesn't pull the strings and is now just operated by others. I think it's a figment of his imagination.
0: Although within coalition ranks there does seem to be some MPs keen to leave the door open as a deal of sorts with One Nation.
5: I'll work with anyone to remove this government.
0: Hmm. Okay, so are the Libs talking to One Nation or are they not, Mark?
2: Well, look, I think the answer to this is that Barnaby Joyce is probably right. He's probably had conversations in hallways or in the queue at Aussie's Cafe in Parliament House or wherever it is about it. I think there's generally an understanding that between them, that they're likely to, you know, have a reasonable slice of the vote at the next election, as individual parties, perhaps none of them get there by themselves. Therefore, you don't have to be, don't have to go too far out on a limb to suspect that they would be likely to reach some sort of accommodation with each other. People can add up. That's politics. That's perhaps the only way that a Conservative government is going to overhaul Labor's enormous majority at the next election. And the polls suggest that One Nation's, you know, really doing very well at the moment. If that sustains between now and when the election is, which is still, you know, whatever it is, 18 months, 2 years away, they're going to pick up quite a number of seats. But there's so many different permutations of this and what it might mean in terms of who's the senior player, you know, who's the senior party and what arrangements would be made if it was for example, a situation where they were close to 50-50 but together had a majority, then they're going to have to reach an agreement that would look something like a coalition, because they'd be wanting to have power sharing on the front bench and these sorts of things. But, you know, they won't obviously sort of have to confront that until after the election, which is traditionally when those things become, you know, when they become real rather than theoretical. But it's, I think it's fantasy to, you know, for senior liberals to suggest that these conversations

0: the Liberals and Nationals potentially already out of the picture?
1: It doesn't really make any sense. When you look at the polling numbers right now, and even the modelling that we've done earlier here in May, it's One Nation that will win the majority of seats outside Labor. And so any talk that the coalition would like to do a deal with One Nation because it wants to form government and rely on One Nation for supply is a bit misaligned with what we're seeing in the numbers.
2: You think One Nation could win government outright?
1: No, I think they can, they will win the majority of seats outside what Labor would secure. So, you know, based on what we're seeing and all the modelling that we've done all year, Labor will still be re-elected. But then the opposition will be One Nation.
0: Do you agree, Mark? That's One Nation.
3: Well, I think that's what
0: well,
3: the numbers...
0: might well be the official opposition in 18 months.
3: Yeah, and that's what the numbers at the moment point to. As I say, it's a huge majority that Labor has at the moment. They'd have to lose seats at a a colossal rate to, to be forced down to minority position. That said, it's a very volatile, fractious kind of electorate these days, which is... I use the term delaminating, and you know, it's this sort of sense of the layers coming apart and the structure just not being what it was, and we can't rely on it going back to what it was. So it's entirely possible that One Nation could actually overhaul Labor in seats. I think it's not likely, but you know, it's, as I say, it's such a volatile situation that things could deteriorate further for the government. But that said, you'd have to say, going on the on what we know so far and on history and everything else, Labor's in a reasonably strong position to survive the election. It's not looking super popular. The Prime Minister's not looking super popular. There are big challenges that the country faces. So many things happening. And Barnaby Joyce is probably thinking, you know, I've jumped ship, and the ship I've gone to has a chance of being in the box seat to lord it over... over his old colleagues.
0: Yeah. All right. Look, turning to the Trump administration, they've got stuck into Australia's proposed digital duty of care legislation. So there's a clear division opened up here, it seems, between the US administration and Australia. The Albanese government's currently consulting on its proposal, but it's received a submission from the US embassy warning the policy would be censorship of protected speech. Why on earth the US embassy is involving itself in domestic politics is a genuine question, I would have thought. The Prime Minister in New York says he's sticking by the laws and that Australia's led the world on similar issues over the past year. The PM's meeting with Donald Trump at a private dinner. This is after the US president gave, well, it's hard to say whether it's extraordinary. Most of Donald Trump's speeches can be described in that way in some ways. The US president gave a speech to the UN General Assembly where he threatened the US would obliterate Iran and declared AI should be renamed superintelligent. He also rejected calls for international supervision of AI, calling them, his words, a globalist scheme to control the new technology. It doesn't sound as though there's much room to move here, does it, Mark?
3: No, it doesn't. I mean, I think there are very severe questions or serious questions as to whether Donald Trump
0: is sane. Is even sane.
3: Is even sane, yes. And whether he has any understanding of this technology. I mean, if you read some of the accounts of his communications practices up until quite recently, he was barely capable of sending a text message. You know, he's had someone following him around, you know, the human printer, she's called, because he likes to have everything in paper. He really has no great background, even in personal technology use, and has come to suddenly kind of like AI because he's been, you know, told certain things that could be done in relation to his speeches. And here he is now becoming this massive evangelist for this. He talks about the competition between America and China as being the only game and as the answer to why you cannot do anything about restricting the growth of AI, or as you say, SI, as he now calls it, super intelligence, because that could lead to America going behind China. Now, that as an answer to a proposition that... as was put by that person who left one of the big AI companies recently, to the proposition that there's a 10% chance that AI could lead to the destruction of the human species.
0: Oh, I don't think anyone really thinks that was a serious comment, do they?
3: Well, surprisingly large.

0: number of people do, and some from the industry. They, you know, I mean, it's a 10% chance, is it 8% chances? Some people put it even higher. This is about the sort of exponential nature of this technology and its ability to, with this thing, recursive self-improvement, RSI, that where you get AI training AI models and it happening exponentially and it going rogue. Now, you know, at one level, we're trained to think of this as science fiction, because we grew up hearing about these kinds of things, and that was in the genre of science fiction. The thing is, there are possibilities about this. I saw an expert on this talking on 7:30 tonight, for example, and it is possible. Now, whether the time frames are right or not, I guess remains to be seen. But when you're dealing with something where the risk, I mean, I just find this so befuddling. You're dealing with something where we talk about a 10% chance, let's just say, of something that is utterly catastrophic, i.e. existential for the entire planet, right? That is a risk. Surely just the severity of the risk alone means that even if it's a 0.1 of 1% chance, you take extreme caution. But there is no caution here because there is no global governance of it. You've got Donald Trump, who has no appreciation of it and who sees it as a sort of a competition thing and an ego thing. And you've got other countries, Australia being among them in the, at the sort of middle tier, who are starting to come together and say, we need to sort of think about this. We need to be on top of this. This needs to serve us, not eventually be out of our control.
1: The trouble is we may say these things, but we are not in the game and no position to leverage anything, I would have thought. But
0: well, it is a question of sovereignty as well. And I thought, your point before about the US embassy getting involved in this and running that utterly puerile line about censorship, it's got nothing to do
1: It's quite extraordinary the US embassy would be – US embassies don't make policy interventions.
0: Yes, it's really very inappropriate and not something I've heard of happening before. And it's astonishing. And as you say, you know, you've got – Albanese talking to Trump. Who knows what gets discussed in those sorts of at that sort of level? But I think the Prime Minister's locked himself into a position here. And if he's smart, he'll be looking at this in the same way that Carney in Canada has looked at U.S. kind of cultural expansionism, and he'll realise that the best margin for him, this is for Albanese, is to stand up even more muscularly for Australia. The bigger the pressure coming from the US, the greater the dividend to an Australian Prime Minister for resisting. Sure. I think that's the way he ought to see it.
1: Yep. All right, Mark, always great to talk. Appreciate it. Thanks.
0: Thank you very much, Philip. Cheers.
1: Mark Kenny, Canberra Times political analyst, hosting the Nightlife News Breakdown tonight.
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1: Yeah, one of my texters says, makes an interesting point, that selfie with Trump today after Trump's delusional status at the UN is Albo's demise for me. Alarming world these days. Yeah, no, that's an interesting point, actually. The reference is to a selfie that Anthony Albanese took with Donald Trump. I don't know. You'll have your own views about that, I imagine, as to whether that does Mr. Albanese any good these days or not. John Boy says, if the Coalition won the next election in 2028 and scrapped renewables, it'll be at least 10 to 15 years to build a power station, coal-fired or gas. Even if you could find someone to build one, which is the question, what does the public do in the meantime? Where does all the electricity come from in the next 10 years? John of Coburg says, yes, regardless of what the Coalition says, renewables continue apace. Last week, renewables supplied in excess of 80% of Australia's total energy needs for the first time ever for a brief period, John. Still growing, though. Successive Liberal leaders have taken the role of Sisyphus, continually pushing the fossil fuel boulder up the mountain but never quite reaching the top. I think that's the thing. I mean, we made that point with Mark Kenny, didn't we, that the people are on board with the fact that we've got to do something about the heating planet, and renewable energy, at least for a country like Australia, seems a way to go. Mind you, the ban on nuclear, I think a lot of people think, doesn't make a lot of sense. And it was only put in place by John Howard, who did because he was doing some political deal at the time and thought, well, we're never going to need this anyway because who's ever going to build a nuclear power station? So, yeah, I'm happy to put a legislative ban in it to placate Greens and others. But there's no reason why there should be a ban on, a parliamentary ban on it, you would think. I mean, if someone wants to build one and put a proposition up, then

0: let them go. The idea that the taxpayer should build them, of course, is quite another matter, I would have thought. 1-300-800-222 is the number. All right. Oh, by the way, I'll play you that that song by Ella Langley, which has broken the Billboard Hot 100 list for the longest running song at number one ever. I'll play it for you in a minute. Economics. Let's talk to Ian Verinder.
1: Economics.
0: Well, the Treasurer, Jim Chalmers, released the government's intergenerational report. This is a peek into the future for the next 40 years as to what's going to happen. Are we all getting richer and happier and fatter and faster? Well, to have a look at it, Ian Verinder has cast his eye over the matter, the ABC's chief business correspondent. Ian, good evening to you. Welcome back to Nightlife.
2: Evening, Phil. Good to be here.
0: Yeah, good to have you back too. Yeah, these reports make predictions almost, none of which ever come true, but still, they're interesting to look into where we might be going.
2: Yeah, I mean, look, it's hard for, even really skilled analysts to predict what's going to happen in a month's time, let alone in 40 years' time. And look, there have been a lot of stories written this week about this generational report today. This is the seventh one in the series. They first started in 2002. And one of the stories actually had a look at where the predictions were, looking at in 2002 into the future, and essentially have decided, well, we're not as rich as we thought we were going to be, and things are really not quite as good as we thought they were going to be. Well, that tells you two things. Either the assumptions were too optimistic back then, or something's gone horribly wrong. And it's probably a combination of the two. But look, having said that, it is an interesting exercise to do these things every few years and map out where you think the problems are going to arise in the future. And that's what this report has done. And, and if you do look back and see, well, we didn't achieve the goals that we had in mind back in 2002 in 2026, why not? What's gone wrong? What can we do about it to ensure that we avoid those kind of things in the future? But yeah, look, it's a really interesting report in lots of ways because it highlights the fact that we are facing massive challenges into the future. And I mean, you've only got to look at the geopolitical situation right now where you've got Russia, America and China, really facing off against one another. We've got a war in Europe, the first one since World War II. We've got a massive conflict in the Middle East and various other, wars and conflicts around the globe as well. And then, of course, on top of that, you've got artificial intelligence rearing its head. You've got an energy transition in process, and we've got an energy crisis right now, which is driving inflation higher. So a lot of things to challenge. I guess if you want to look at Australia in particular, what comes out of this report is that we're going to have a lot more people in 40 years' time, probably around about 40 million people.
0: But they're all going to come from overseas because they won't be coming from Australia, will they?
2: That's right, because we're not going to be producing Australians here.
0: No.
2: We're going to see, in 40 years' time, the birth rate will not be as high as the death rate. So, so we'll be bringing people in from overseas. But also what that means is that the Australian population will age. The average age of the population will be much higher than it is now. And that creates challenges of its own, because when you've got an older population, and this is where demographics are really important with trying to figure out, how you're going to run the economy. When you've got an aging population, it's going to cost you a lot more in terms of healthcare, aged care, and all those other things. And you're going to have a lot of people who aren't working. And so a smaller proportion of the population, the working age population, will be supporting a much bigger cohort of people who aren't working and who need support. And that's going to cost.
0: Yes, it is. One of the arguments being made for superannuation and the continuation of current arrangements is that the superannuation will take some of the load off the federal budget here, won't it?
2: Yeah, and look, that was the goal when Paul Keating first implemented it. The whole idea was that, you know, we are going to have an ageing population. This is back in the 1980s and 1990s. And what we need to do is ensure that people actually stash enough money away in their retirement years that it's not going to all fall on the federal government and on taxpayers to fund this. And it was a really clever idea. And there's a lot of countries around the world right now who are looking at Australia and saying, you know, they've got it right because our social security bills are just piling up because all developed nations are facing the exact same problem. And what these other countries, and even including America and even Donald Trump, is saying, you know, we need to get something in place like that because we're not going to be able to afford to support an aging population, you know, to the extent that we think it's going to happen. So it seems a little ill-considered right now to be suggesting that we dismantle or even partially dismantle superannuation and let people use it to buy houses or boost their wages.
0: Mm. Yeah, the demographics do underline a truth about Australia, which I don't know is widely appreciated. That's right. That we actually, as a population on a fertility rate, are declining without immigration, aren't we?
2: Oh, yeah, absolutely. So, you know, if we didn't have immigration, our population would decline.
0: Some people might say that's a good thing.
2: Yeah, it could be, but it also raises enormous challenges when you've got a declining population. And I mean, if you look at Japan, that's had a population that's aging and decline. And of course, they don't have any real immigration at all. China is in the same situation. But again, it creates that problem where you have an increasingly smaller proportion of the population supporting an ever increasing proportion of people who aren't working and who require, you know, very expensive care. And so, you know, you've got to actually have workers in there paying taxes to be able to afford to, you know, keep us oldies in our dotage.
0: As we know for the last 15 years, I mean, there's a cost of living crisis, and there's a reason for that, because real wages have fallen. Wages have fallen in real terms. And is this going to go on for the next 40 years?
2: Well, that all depends on productivity. And, you know, we have a productivity crisis at the moment. Our productivity has declined and declined sharply over the past 20 years. It's happened in a lot of other countries as well, but we are particularly bad. Our productivity growth has actually slipped into negative territory in the past couple of years. And it's really productivity increases that give you the opportunity to improve your standard of living. So once you've got productivity increases, you can afford to pay higher wages without causing inflation. Mm. And one of the problems at the moment is because our productivity growth is so low, and in fact in negative territory, any kind of wage or price increase immediately hits the inflation button. And but you've got to ask, well, why are we so bad? What happened? What went wrong? And part of it is, I guess, what we've done over the past 25 years. Do you remember just a couple of years ago when all the foreign newspapers and TV networks were lauding Australia as, you know, the miracle economy? 25 years unbroken, without a recession, solid growth, all, you know, right through the financial crisis, right through everything, you know, it's just an unbroken record of growth. Well, you've got to ask, that's true, that did happen, but how did we do it? And we did it by simply importing people. And, you know, the politicians, both sides, were happy to take the GDP gains from actually adding more people to the economy, but they didn't spend the money on the infrastructure that's required to keep your cities working efficiently. So public transport, housing, hospitals, schools, all of these things were left in a state of not disrepair, but they certainly didn't accommodate that rapid increase in population. And productivity is really all about how you get a productivity gain is, you know, you give somebody – better technology. You give them the means to be able to work more efficiently and to produce more.
0: It's complicated, productivity, isn't it? It's complicated.
2: It is.
0: And it's not susceptible to quick fixes either. As I think one person remarked, you could increase productivity in Australia by fixing up the primary school system, but you wouldn't see any increase in productivity for maybe 20 years.
2: Yeah, the other problem is actually measuring it is quite difficult in an economy like Australia because we're largely a services economy. I mean, our exports are all agriculture and mining, and they're easy to measure productivity. You know, in fact, they're so capital intensive. There's not a lot of people who work in those industries. But you can always add a better machine, which makes the industry more efficient. But how do you make a hospital more efficient?

0: Do you just make nurses look after double the patients they're looking after now? That doesn't make anything more efficient. That's a worse healthcare system. Do you make teachers double the size of the classroom? Is that an efficiency gain? No, it's probably for the long term worse off for the country. So, when you're in a services economy like Australia is, it is a very difficult problem to fix.
1: What's going to be good in 40 years' time?
0: Well, I mean, the challenges are there, and the I guess we may have seen those post-war gains that we saw for people who were born in the 50s and 60s. Those sort of gains probably aren't going to be repeated. And there's an interesting graph that the report details, which is, well, it basically says, look, if you look at household wealth, it's grown immensely in the past 30 years. Average household wealth has gone from about $500,000 30 years ago to about 1.3 million now. And that's in real terms. That's not just, that's after you strip out inflation. So, we've seen a massive increase in household wealth. But if you dig into the numbers, the gains are really skewed heavily towards people born in the 40s, 50s, and 60s. Once you get to the 70s, the workers, who were born in the 70s, 80s, and 90s, the gains pretty much evaporate, right? So that is the situation we're in at the moment. And these are the people most recently who joined the workforce in the 90s and in the early 2000s. So, who were born at that stage. So if we continue down that pathway, we're going to have people who are disenchanted, don't believe in our institutions, and you can see this, happening right across the world, really, and with the rise of populist parties. So we've got to get it right. How you do it is not easy.
1: No. All right, Ian, terrific to talk with you. Appreciate it. Thank you.
0: Thanks, Phil.
1: Ian Verinder, the ABC's economics correspondent.
2: Nightlife with Philip Clark on ABC Radio.
1: Yeah, now I mentioned this song by Ella Langley. Now, she's a US country artist. She's just broken the record for the longest time at the top of the Billboard Hot 100. Now, that record was held, as I'm sure you know, fun fact, by Mariah Carey, who's All I Want for Christmas Is You. Spent 22 weeks on the charts at number one. But Ella Langley, you may not have heard of her. I don't think I'd heard of her either. Has anybody heard of her? This song called Choosin' Texas has spent 23 weeks on the top and beaten Mariah Carey. Shall we have a listen? What's it like?
3: She's from

0: Well, I don't know what you reckon. Most unexceptional song, says Mark. Yes, one of my texters says that part of the attraction here is that it's a line dancing song. Oh, okay, yeah, okay. It's a line dancing song, so I'm dancing to it here at the moment, says Irene. Country isn't exactly progressive. It's the same song as other 100,000 country songs, says Scotty. Yeah, well, there you go. The Billboard Hot 100, a country song, the number one, has been and has broken the record for how long it's been there. How about that? All right, let's talk health leading up to the news.
1: Health.
0: There's a common assumption that becoming more forgetful is simply part of getting older, although doctors say that's not necessarily the case. New research has found that 71% of Australians over 50 believe becoming more forgetful is a normal part of ageing, while one in three say they might delay seeking medical advice because they assume that changes in their memory are just age-related. And that's important because recognising changes early can give people the opportunity to find out what's actually going on and where appropriate seek treatment and support. So what's normal ageing? What could be an early warning sign of dementia? And when should we actually talk to a doctor? Joining us is Dr. Mark Hohenberg. Mark's a Sydney-based geriatrician and an aged care specialist who focuses on letting patients and their families get to know and manage medical issues related to ageing and prolonging independent living. Mark, good evening to you. Welcome to Nightlife.
2: Good evening. Thank you for having me.
0: Let's start with that big misconception. Is becoming more forgetful simply a normal part of getting older? Is there a point where memory loss should raise a red flag?
2: No, it's definitely not part of normal aging. And sadly, this is a major misconception that we have in our communities, Phil. So we do know that we do get a bit slower as we get a bit older. So an 100-year-old is going to have slower thinking compared to a 50-year-old at a younger age. But we do not lose memory just by virtue of getting old. So losing memory and losing brain functions, such as trying to find the right words in conversation or problems with the orientation and realizing where you are, is actually nearly always down to a disease process. And those disease processes don't have to be dementia. In fact, about one in three people will have reversible conditions that we can essentially treat and fix, which will improve the cognitive function.
0: See, I think most people believe that when you get older, you get a bit more forgetful. You say that's not right.
2: No, that's not true at all. And I can think to my own grandparents as well, who were lucky enough to live to a great old age, and they didn't have any memory problems at all. And it shows you can get to an older age without memory problems, which is really what we should be considering as the norm in our communities. But sadly, we do see a lot of prevalence, a lot of diseases that can affect people's aging and can cause brain damage, essentially, starting in midlife and sort of culminating in later life, which can then manifest as dementia.
0: Yeah. Okay, so misplacing your keys or forgetting a name, is that a sign? Is that memory problems or is that just normal?
2: So, I mean, you may find a lot of people at a younger age may say, oh, I can't remember people's names, or I have difficulty remembering where I put things. And more often than not, that's going to be down to inattention. So to remember something, you have to be able to pay attention to it, put it into your brain and store it. You then need to be able to retrieve it to be able to remember that information. But if the problem is, if you were never paying attention in the first place and it never went into your brain, when you come to retrieve that information, you perceive that to be a memory problem. But it's not actually the memory that's the issue there. And they're not putting the information in the brain in the first place, which is known as

0: in coding. So people who have problems with depression or mental health issues, they have problems with sleep, for example, may have a lot of problems with encoding information because of inattention. And because of that, they may perceive or may be perceived to have subjective cognitive problems. Like memory issues. And many of these problems that patients may have are actually fixable. So we can address those and we can try and improve them with consequent effects on improving cognitive function.
1: So what sort of memory losses should trigger concern? Because I can imagine forgetting, you know, someone's name you met at a party is okay. Maybe forgetting a relative's name is not okay.
0: Absolutely. And you're spot on there, Phil. So when does things like this become different from the norm? Mm. And the real answer to that is the way it starts to impact you in your day-to-day life. So like you said, remembering people who are very close to you and forgetting that information would definitely be quite abnormal. But meeting somebody at a party or at a function and not remembering their names 5 minutes later, if you're not paying attention, would not be abnormal in a sense. Because there may be other reasons that may explain why that could be. So in medicine, we generally say that if somebody is losing brain function and is beginning to impact them in their day-to-day life, that's a major differentiator between what we would consider to be a pre-dementia syndrome and dementia. But again, like I said, there could be reversible causes that could be contributing to that. So it's very important to get checked out.
1: I mean, dementia is not reversible. What are some reversible causes of memory loss?
0: So we may see things like undernutrition or malnutrition, sleep deprivation I've already mentioned. But we can have problems like vitamin deficiencies that are quite common. And there are a whole host of drugs, what we call anticholinergic medications, that actually work in some of the direct opposite ways to the way the drugs that we treat Alzheimer's do. And they can cause a pseudo-dementia syndrome. So there's a very large list and things that we often have to look into. But even on the most basic levels, if somebody has sleep apnea, for example, and isn't sleeping properly, that can often, I mean, I'm sure you can attest, Phil, that at times when you've not slept well, it feels like your brain's not working properly the next day. And sadly, people who have sleep apnea and sleep issues will be like that a lot of the time. But in older people, and again, the study that was released by Nutrition recently have also highlighted that 10% of people, only 10% of people make dietary changes, even though that they want to try and improve their brain health as they get older. And 70% of people want to improve their brain health as we get older. So diet is a major issue, a major thing that can be improved to try and help brain function as we get older.
1: Yeah, I don't want to scare people because I think a lot of people listening might think, well, hang on, I'm older, I forget things. How can a doctor work out whether it's normal aging, something else, or potentially dementia?
0: Again, a really good question, Phil. And I think that the two kind of ways that I would answer that. And firstly, this study did show that there are a lot of people who are very worried about maybe getting a diagnosis of dementia, for example. So 25% of people don't really want to explore this because of a worry. And even worse, there's 14% of people who think nothing can be done about dementia, which is completely not true. So I feel we've got one of the best healthcare systems in the world here in Australia. We're so lucky to be able to have the expertise with our GPs. So I think the first thing is just to mention to your local doctor, your general practitioners, who really do have the skill sets to be able to explore this in greater detail. And if there is a concern over this, then referral to a specialist like a neurologist, a general medicine physician, or a geriatrician like myself can be quite helpful in exploring a bit in greater detail and actually establishing a diagnosis of dementia if one is present. Because like I said before, there are many things we can do about it. And we can keep people stable, even prevent people going from pre-dementia to dementia.
1: Really? I wasn't aware of that. So tell me about that. You say there are. I had assumed that once you're on the train, as it were, that you stayed on it. You're saying that's not necessarily the case.
0: No, that's not true at all. I mean, it's, again, a bit of a common misconception, that, Phil. But dementia is actually due to many, many different diseases. Yeah. And it's not just down to Alzheimer's disease, which is the commonest in Australians. And, for example, we've got an Australia Dementia Registry. And we know that people who are almost like on the spectrum of getting dementia, you can have a prodromal phase, which is where people may not have any symptoms, but may be at risk of getting problems because of the presence of a disease like Alzheimer's disease or risk factors. Then you can develop mild cognitive impairment, which is known as a pre-dementia syndrome. And like I said, there are many steps that we can take to prevent that from becoming dementia. In Australians, we know from a study in 2013, about 28% of people with pre-dementia will develop dementia over a three-year period. But we can lower that with effective lifestyle. And actually, there are some drug interventions we can do now.
1: Really? There are drugs for it, are there?
0: Yes, that's correct. So over the last few years, we've now started

0: It had what we call biological therapies, which are drugs that can mop up a protein out of the brain called amyloid. And
1: Oh.
0: amyloid is one of the proteins that's postulated to cause Alzheimer's disease. So we have drugs for that that are now licensed by the TGA, and they are very effective at mopping up the amyloid and do seem to have an effect at slowing progression from pre-dementia to dementia. Or if you live with early stage Alzheimer's dementia, it can actually slow that progression as well.
1: I mean, a lot of people are afraid of going to see the doctor because they don't want a diagnosis, do they?
0: That's right. And again, that's what really saddens me in many respects. But I'm quite lucky in the area of Sydney that I work that my local communities have been talking about this amongst themselves. The GPs are very cognizant now of the changes that can occur with early stage dementia. And I get referrals quite early now. So I'm very lucky that I can diagnose pre-dementia at rates that I think are higher than the rest of Australia, because it gives me an opportunity to support those patients in our local communities. But there are many things like, for example, nutritional supplements. So there is a drink that can be taken that can enhance memory and can slow
1: Really?
0: progression
1: What's
0: with it.
1: that? What's that?
0: Well, so that's called Suvinaid, and that's produced by Danone, which is the yogurt company, as I'm sure you're familiar with it, and a subsidiary company they own called Suvinaid, or Nutritia, sorry. And Suvinaid does have published evidence that it can actually slow progression of memory decline in Alzheimer's disease,
1: How do you spell
0: either causing.
1: it?
0: So it's Souvenaid. So Suvinaid. And it's there is are some published studies on Alzheimer's disease, and either in that pre-dementia syndrome or in early stage Alzheimer's dementia. So, and it is quite effective, and I find most of my patients are quite happy taking it. It's just a simple drink taken once a day.
1: Well, it's a prescription medicine, is it?
0: No, not at all. It can be purchased over the counter. If you
1: Oh.
0: walked into your local chemist, you'd be able to find it in there, and you certainly don't need a doctor's permission to be
1: Wow.
0: taking it.
1: Oh, so you say it can have some effect.
0: Yes, it does. And again, I think the studies are quite clear about this, but it doesn't work on the normal person, essentially. So in somebody who I'd perhaps define as the worried well, or somebody who's worried they may get it, there's no evidence to suggest it works in that scenario.
1: But
0: But for people,
1: might it improve someone's memory?
0: quite possibly, yes. And that's the idea. And people with pre-dementia, so that mild cognitive impairment due to Alzheimer's disease, and in early stage Alzheimer's dementia, it definitely has that published evidence that it does show some improvements.
1: So if someone's listening tonight is worried about their own memory, I kind of think almost everybody older is. What do you think they should do?
0: Well, I think the first port of call really should be your GPs. As I said, we're so lucky that we have that expertise with our GPs. And we do, through Medicare, we do have the option to see a specialist, like a geriatrician can see somebody that's Medicare funded every year, to do something called a comprehensive geriatric assessment that doesn't just look into your brain health, it looks into your whole physical well-being, your mental well-being, and your social determinants of disease and well-being with that too. So I think we're very lucky that we have that, because there are many other people around the world who wouldn't necessarily have access to that service. And then I think where you want to explore some of the more cutting edge therapies, like those biologicals I mentioned before, or perhaps the nutraceuticals, the food based supplements, or the other non-drug or lifestyle changes that we can use to improve cognitive function. Some GPs will be aware of that, but if not, then specialists can be very helpful at teasing out what might be right for you with regards to your lifestyle and where you are at with your health at the moment.
1: Okay, interesting. I hope this information has been helpful. Dr. Honenberg, good to talk. Thank you.
0: Thanks for having me, and thanks for the conversations, Phil.
1: Dr. Mark Honenberg, a geriatrician. Interesting, hey? Yes, thank you for all those who think Choose in Texas by Ella Langley is no good and further evidence of the decline of America. Maybe that's the case. Dear, 1-300-800-222. That's the number if you'd like to play the Mighty Challenge, because that's on next. 1-300-800-222.
2: Well, the local ABC gives me a voice. And even if my voice isn't that important, sometimes I can add something to the conversation. And I appreciate that.
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4: News, I'm Tanmaya Navada. The war in the Middle East could drag on for months, with neither party willing to concede. US President Donald Trump has used his address at the United Nations General Assembly in New York to threaten Iran, warning he will annihilate the country if a peace deal isn't reached soon. This is despite both sides negotiating on the sidelines of the summit. Georgetown University Associate Professor Paul Musgrave says both Iran

0: Yes, well, hello, and how are you? Philip Clark with you on ABC Radio. This is Nightlife on the local radio network all around the country. Very, very good to be with you as well. It's 6 minutes past midnight Eastern time. It's 6 minutes past 10 in Western Australia. South Australia in the Territory, 24 to midnight. To everybody in the West, of course, gearing up for the big grand final migration eastward. We discussed those fears last night. Gee whiz, if you're lucky enough to get a flight. I was listening to an interview today with a woman who'd chartered her own plane, then sold the tickets. They were still $1,700 each, but that's return. But she said that's a lot cheaper than the commercial flights we're going for. There you go. All right, 1-300-800-222. We're about to play the Mighty Challenge. If you'd like to have a crack, 25 questions, 5 categories. Answer question 25 and you're a winner. There are lines free. If you would like to grab one. Thanks for the texts, by the way, on Dr. Honenberg's interview. Quite a number of people say they've tried that Suvenaid product. It's very expensive. Cherie said one 4-bottle pack costs approximately $25. I think it was for 4 days, so it's expensive for long-term use. Yeah. I would talk to your doctor about all of that. I mean, granted what Dr. Honenberg is saying, that, and I'm no reason to doubt what he's saying is right, but you would have to do it in, I think you should be doing it in consultation with your doctor. Some arguing that it takes a long time for it to work anyway, even if it does. I would consult with your doc. All right. Coming up after the Mighty Challenge, by the way, issues of the day, plenty of things to talk about, so love your thoughts on that, including what your favourite childhood book was and whether you've passed it on to your own kids or grandkids as well. All right? We'll do that in the last hour of the program. But in the meantime, of course, if you're all set and ready, you know what, so am I. Yes, the Mighty Challenge. 25 questions, 5 categories. Category number 1, born in 1956. Category number 2, music videos. Category number 3, here come the tears. Category number 4, animals. Category number 5, Pixar movies. All right. Born in 1956, music videos, here come the tears, animals, Pixar movies. Who is going to kick us off? Tim from North Carlton. Hello, Tim.
1: G'day, Philip.
0: Hello.
1: That's better.
0: Yeah.
1: How was your day, Philip?
0: Today, very good. Yes, no, excellent. Excellent. In good shape.
1: What's your coffee order?
0: Don't have one, Tim. Cup of tea.
1: Okay.
0: Cup of
1: All
0: tea.
1: Right. All right.
0: What do you like here? Born in 1956, music videos, here come the tears, Pixar movies, animals.
1: I'm going to go animals.
0: Animals. Question number 1. What's the only species of deer where both the males and females have antlers?
1: Only species of deer. Any clues?
0: No, Tim. No, mate. There are no clues. All right, we'll move on. Thank you. 1-300-800-222. Glenn from Penrith. Hello, Glenn.
2: Oh, good day, Phil. How are you going, mate?
0: I'm going pretty well, yeah.
2: Before we kick off,
0: yes.
2: Someone in the ABC Nightlife Facebook group asked me if I was Glenn from the Riff.
0: I don't know, Glenn. I don't know, Glenn. This is territory where I do not venture.
2: No, Penrith is known as the Riff.
0: Yeah.
2: Anyway, I said yes, and she used to be 45 years ago, and now she's moved. She followed a guy over to South Australia, so I'm just saying hello to Cindy from Port Augusta.
0: Oh, I see.

0: Yeah, all right. Yeah, well, there you go.
1: Yeah, she's a listener. She hasn't phoned up since Tony Delroy, so you mustn't float her boat.
0: Hmm. Well, there you go. That's the way it goes, Glenn.
1: Anyway, there you go.
0: Question number one, what's the only species of deer where both the males and the females have antlers?
1: Oh, I don't know, a moose?
0: Not a moose, no. Thank you, Glenn. See you.
1: See you, buddy.
0: Bye-bye. 1-300-800-222. Bruce in Double Bay. G'day, Bruce.
2: Oh, g'day. I'm a trained physician in medical imaging, and I just want to add before we get to the deer question, MRI does play a role, but I think it has to get up to a neurophysician specialist and things. They're very expensive tests, but there is a test that shows you might be getting on to Alzheimer's, an early test MRI. Okay.
0: What, for, with an MRI, really?
2: Okay. Yes, yes. I've been to several talks on dementia, got some relatives in trouble.
0: Yeah.
2: And it shows an extraordinary one-sided brain when you're normal, and a little bit goes to the other side. They're using a glucose attached to see the activity, and they use a... something to carry the glucose, so it shows an MRI.
0: Hmm.
2: Anyway, it should only be ordered at very high level, but then it brings something, and I didn't know that some of the amyloid treatment is working. I wasn't aware of that.
0: No, well, I think that's what my guest, Dr. Hohenberger, was saying.
2: Yeah. Yes, yeah. It was excellent.
0: All right, question number one. What's the only species of deer where both the males and the females have antlers?
2: I was wondering caribou, but I'll settle for a reindeer.
0: Correct. Yes, the only species of deer. Well, I don't know any species of deer myself, but there you go. Reindeer is correct. Reindeers, both the males and the females, have antlers. All righty, question number two. We're in animals. You can stay there or you can... move to Pixar movies, Here Come the Tears, music videos, born in 1956.
2: Oh, stay with the animals. Thank you.
0: Staying with animals. Saurischia and Ornithischia are the two basic divisions of which extinct creatures?
2: Extinct, you said.
0: Hmm.
2: Hmm.
0: Saurischia and Ornithischia.
2: Yes, it's early birds, I think.
0: Not early birds, no.
2: As in,
0: No, I got you. Yeah. Sorry, Bruce, thank you.
2: No worries.
0: Bye-bye.
2: Cheers.
0: 1-300-800-222 is the number. Where are we? Dave from Mount Cola. Hi, David.
3: Yeah, good day, Philip.
0: Hey, yeah, how are you?
3: Good.
0: Now, we're in animals. Saurischia and Ornithischia are the two basic divisions of which extinct creatures?
3: Well, I'll just say dinosaurs.
0: Correct, yeah. Dinosaurs, yeah. Very good, Dave. Question number three. We're in animals, but you can move.
3: I might try music videos.
0: Music videos, question number three. The video clip for which Darryl Braithwaite song was filmed at Sandbar on the mid-north coast of New South Wales?
3: Would that be Horses?
0: Oh, yes.

0: Yes. A song which can get a high annoyance factor after a while, my opinion, Dave, but anyway.
1: Yeah, I think Margaret Ehrlich who was the backing singer there?
0: Oh, yeah, probably was, yeah. Yeah, no, look, I know a lot of people love the song, but it wasn't actually his song anyway, was it? No, it wasn't. It was written by someone. Ricky Lee Jones. Yeah, Ricky Lee Jones. That was her song. But anyway, good luck to him. He made a good living out of it. Now, David, question number four.
1: Yeah, we'll stay there.
0: We're staying with music videos. Yeah. Which AC/DC video clip was filmed on the back of a truck driving down Swanston Street in Melbourne?
1: Well, yeah, I think that was It's a Long Way to the Top.
0: Yep, they were off for a sausage roll, weren't they?

0: Yes, indeed. Jeff the truckie had the horses. Carrington Malamimbi had horses as well. And Maria had a long way to the top, so did heaps of other people as well. It's a classic. Righto, Dave. We're up to question number five.
1: Oh, yeah, we'll stay there.
0: Staying with music videos. Which song by the Buggles was the first music video ever to air on MTV?
1: Was that Video Killed the Radio Star?
0: Oh, yes, it was. Okay, that's enough.
1: It was quite an apt song for the, what it was.
0: Yeah, it was. Yeah, it was just highly annoying.
1: Yeah.
0: Question number six. Nice work. 1, 2, 3, 4. Okay, we're up to question number six, music videos. Okay. Which David Bowie video clip was filmed at the Corinda Hotel?
1: In New South Wales. Oh. I know I've heard about this and read about it, but I just can't think. Look, I'll just say Little China Girl.
0: Not Little China Girl. That's a good guess, though. That's a good guess. No, yeah. Thanks, Dave. Not Little China Girl. No, that is a good guess. Thank you. Suzanne from Belconnen. That's correct, yes. Steve from Frankston says video killed Lachie Neal this week too. Yes, it did. I wonder how many times it's been viewed, that Lachie Neal incident. On a casual glance, I must say, it didn't look that incriminating, but when you look more closely, maybe it was. Anyway, the tribunal have made their decision, have they not? All righty, Cassandra from Shoalhaven. Hello, Cassandra.
2: Hello, Phil.
0: Question number six, we're up to. Music videos. Which David Bowie video clip was filmed at the Corinda Hotel?
2: Oh, I don't know. I'll just say Let's Dance.
0: Let's Dance is correct.

0: Yes. Donnie from Castledean. Yes, it is a long way to the shop. That's true. No, very good. It was. Let's Dance. Cassandra, do you want to... There's one left in music videos, if you like.
1: Yeah, I'll take that.
0: Or you could move on. Okay, we'll take the last one. Yeah. This is question number 7, music videos. The video for which 1989 Madonna single was banned by the Vatican?
1: Like a Virgin.
0: Not Like a Virgin. No. Ooh. No. Thank you, bye. Not Like a Virgin. There's all sorts of layers of meaning there, I'm sure. Adrian from Nunawading. G'day, Adrian.
2: Hey, how are you going tonight, Phil?
0: Yeah, not bad. Not bad. Question number 7, music videos. The video for which 1989 Madonna single was banned by the Vatican?
2: I reckon it might have been Like a Prayer.
0: Yes, it was. It was Like a Prayer. Yes, not Like a Virgin.

0: was a 1987 hit for which saxophonist?
1: Songbird. Saxophonist. No, can't help you out. I think
0: no good.
1: Bow out.
0: No worries. No. Thanks, Andrew. See you later. Bye-bye. Fran from Coromandel. G'day, Fran.
2: Hello, how are you?
0: I'm pretty good, yes. What do you reckon, Fran? Question number 8. Born in 1956, Songbird was a 1987 hit for which saxophonist?
2: I think it might be Kenny G.
0: Kenny G. Oh, yes.

0: nice and sweet friend.
1: Yeah.
0: I would have thought. My texter says, since when does the Vatican choose what music we listen to? Well, I don't think you have to follow their advice, that's all.
1: The Vatican makes decisions about a lot of things they have no experience of. So.
0: That's true. Yes, exactly, exactly.
1: Don't get me started.
0: No. I don't want you to start, Fran. No. Question number nine. Maria from Seaview Downs, yes, says, it was the imagery in the video of Like a Prayer that they didn't like. Okay, all right. I see. Lorenzo from Fulham Garden says the Madonna clip was brilliant. It had a black Jesus and also burning crosses. Oh, okay. So I didn't like that. Fair enough.
1: She used a lot of crucifixes as decoration too.
0: Oh, that wouldn't have gone down well.
1: No.
0: Pope wouldn't have liked that.
1: No.
0: And fair enough too. Fair enough.
1: That's right.
0: Question number nine. Born in 1956, if you like, Fran.
1: How about animals?
0: Yeah, well, how about them?
1: Yep. Question, I'll go for that.
0: Question number nine. Which Australian bird is the smallest species of penguin?
1: That would be the little penguin or the fairy penguin.
0: Correct. Yeah, the fairy penguin. Well, that's right. They also travel under that name of little penguin, don't they? They do.
1: I think originally they were called fairy penguins, but now they call them little penguins.
0: Oh, do they? Okay.
1: Yeah, because they've had them all over. They've sent them to America and they've got them on zoos all over the place. Oh, okay. And they call them little penguins there.
0: Oh, okay. Because they don't believe in, no one believes in fairies or something.
1: Oh, well, whatever. They're still
0: actually
1: cute.
0: Like a Prayer gets worse. Joel from Brisbane says Like a Prayer was banned by the Pope for many reasons. From memory, there was also bleeding from her hands.
1: Oh, dear.
0: Oh, dear, oh, dear.
1: Yes. Yes, you should not. You should not use the church as an excuse to make fun about stuff.
0: No, you can't. You can't start making fun of the stigmata, which are quite a thing. Mm. Yes. All righty, question number 10. We're in animals, far away from papal matters, Fran.
1: Good.
0: Staying here, all right. Bubble,
1: yes, thank you.
0: Bubble eye, lion head, comet.
1: Goldfish.
0: Are varieties of which ornamental carp, Fran?
1: Yes, goldfish.
0: Goldfish, yes, correct. Goldfish. Bubble eye, lionhead and comet are varieties of goldfish. And goldfish are ornamental carp.
1: Yes.
0: We don't like carp have a bad reputation, Fran, don't they, in Australia?
1: Oh, they do, but apparently if they're well prepared and properly used for cooking, they can be very nice, but I think there has to be a chef that knows what they're doing.
0: Oh, yeah. Yeah, okay.
1: But they're a dreadful problem because they mess up the rivers and cause...
0: Well,
1: a lot
0: they mess
1: of
0: up the river hugely, yeah.
1: But the trouble is, if they try to destroy them and they kill them all at once, what's going to happen to the rivers then? It'll be even worse.
0: Yeah, I know. I remember fishing in the late down the lower Murray, you know, like, and it was infested with carp.
1: Yeah,
0: horrible.
1: I think most freshwater rivers in Australia are, but I don't know how the hell they're going to reduce them without causing another problem.
0: Hmm. Yeah, well, that's true. Someone says if you watch you should watch the last minute of the film clip with Madonna to watch Madonna dance like Ellen from Seinfeld.
1: Oh dear, that's a worry.
0: Milo in the Blue Mountains says, Phil, I never liked that Buggle song, Video Killed the Radio Star, until it was recently pointed out to me that.

0: that's what AI is doing to all of us. Then I felt very sentimentally sad. I always preferred music over video clips, so could care less about radio being superseded. But now I'm starting to realise what that may be like, and I feel guilty for the radio star. Sad times ahead. Milo, we're going to be here for the foreseeable future. Please, we are. Question number 11. We're in animals. Last one, Fran.
1: Yes?
0: You've certainly cleaned up here. Goldfish, fairy penguin, three on the trot.
1: No, I knew about caribou too.
0: No, but it wasn't caribou.
1: Reindeer. It's caribou.
0: Is a reindeer a caribou?
1: Yes.
0: Why am I taking you on about the matter, Fran? You seem to have a lot of knowledge.
1: I know these things. So look it up. The caribou.
0: No,
1: The reindeer are the common thing.
0: Fran, I believe you.
1: Imagine how many shed antlers there are all over Alaska.
0: There'd be every.
1: There must be millions of big caribou. So there must be a huge amount of horns of being because they grow them and shed them every year. Mm. Must be a.
0: Imagine how many houses you go into and there's an antler that you hang your hat and coat on.
1: Yeah.
0: In fact, if
1: and apparently when summer comes and the mosquito population explodes, which is absolutely clouds of them, you can hardly see through them, the caribou migrate further up because the mosquitoes can't cope with the cold. So as soon as mosquitoes emerge, the caribou nicks off to the highest horn they can find to get relief from being chewed up by them.
0: Hey, Fran, you've done something with your telephone.
1: Oh, have I?
0: Oh, that's better.
1: Is it better?
0: Yeah, that's better. What did you do?
1: Nothing.
0: Something happened, Fran.
1: Oh, well.
0: Maybe AI was listening in.
1: Oh, whatever.
0: Question 11. We're in animals.
1: Yep.
0: We're in animals. Which species of monkey is named after an order of friars?
1: That would be the capuchin.
0: Correct. The capuchin monkeys, because of their very distinctive haircut.
1: And which is also where we get cappuccino from.
0: We do.
1: Hmm.
0: Yes, the capuchin monks who... They're the ones who have that kind of tonsure, don't they? The little ring around their heads.
1: One.
0: Very peculiar haircut. Although, mind you, looking at many modern haircuts, Fran, you wonder whether it might make a comeback.
1: Well, yeah, don't talk about it too much. You might encourage it. see some of the hair on kids walking around thinking, do they not own a mirror? Does someone not tell them they look ridiculous?
0: I agree.
1: Oh, dear.
0: I agree. The barber I go to, Fran, is, you know, kind of... One of those safe space for blokes, you know, where you wait in the chair with... Actually, he doesn't have any magazines. You just sit and wait in the chair until the barber's chair is free. But if I go in there and I see two young blokes in the chair, I just walk out because, you know, it's going to be forever because they have all these... What do they call them? The under-shave things. You know, where it's all shaven close.
1: Yes, they have the long top and undershave around the neck and the back of the neck. And
0: Yeah. But it's more complicated than that, Fran, as Sam, my barber, explained to me. He said because it's graded, so it's quite short right at the neck, but then it gets progressively longer. But he said you have to be very particular about it. And then right at the top, of course, it's long. What are they on about?
1: Yes, it looks a bit strange to me.
0: I think so. I think so. Maybe haircuts are always like that. That's it for animals. So
1: right.
0: Now you've got to tell me about Pixar movies or Born in 1956.
1: Oh, Pixar movies.
0: Or Here Come
1: good.
0: The Tears. We're up to question number 12.
1: Yeah, Pixar movies sounds good.
0: Pixar movies. What type of... Oh, actually, there is a sort of an animal thing here, I guess. What type of... what type of insect does... Wall-E befriend in Wall-E.
1: Wall-E. I can't think of Wall-E. I can't remember an insect in that at all. It might be a spider.
0: Not a spider, Fran, no.
1: Right.
0: Thanks, Fran. That was a good effort. Right. Good on you. Good on you. Good effort. Nice work indeed. Linda Queensland had the capuchin. Jane from Homebush had the capuchin. Bilal says, yes, caribou and reindeer are exactly the same. Is it called a fade? Yeah, that's it. That's what it's called. That's what it's called, a fade. It's the modern haircut for young blokes. As always, you see older blokes who probably should know better getting them as well. And you think, come on, mate. 1-300-800-222 is the number. Kim from Manham, the voice of the Murray, is with us. G'day, Kim.
2: Good evening, Philip.
0: How are you?
2: Very good, very good. And I'm delighted to hear that you're becoming as intolerant to some singers as I am, as I have been for many years.
0: Oh, you mean my intolerance to
2: some singers, yes.
0: The Buggles, yes, oh no. Well, did you hear me playing that Ella Langley song earlier, Choose in Texas, which has broken the record for the highest number of weeks on the Billboard Hot 100? It's been on there for 23 weeks, which broke the record and beat Mariah Carey. Gee, it's a pretty boring song, I reckon, but anyway, I'm obviously wrong.
2: I think I might have heard the end of it.
0: Yeah. Okay.
2: Mm.
0: Now, Jill from Hobart's got the right answer here. I don't know what you like on Wally, Kim, but what type of insect does Wally befriend in Wall-E? We're in Pixar movies.
2: What is a Wally?
0: Now, I know you're going to struggle. I knew you were going to struggle with this, Kim.
2: Oh,
0: what type of insect? Now, we've had a spider. That's not correct.
2: Well, what a Wally. I think it might be a mosquito.
0: Not a mozzie. No. Not a mozzie. Right. Thanks, Kim.
2: Right.
0: See you. Bye-bye.
2: Good night.
0: Kim from Manum on the Murray. Jane from Homebush has got the right answer. Carol, yes, correct. Jeff the truckie, no, that's not right. Jill from Hobart's got the right answer. Jack in Perth, I've got you there. Andrew from Smithton in Tassie. G'day, Andrew.
3: G'day. Copper, how are you going?
0: Yeah, no, really well, really well. Question number 12, we're up to. Pixar movies. What type of insect does Wall-E befriend in Wall-E?
3: I'd just like to put a shout-out to my fighting fish, Siamese fighting fish called Enzo Ferrari.
0: Oh, yeah.
3: He's doing quite well in his tank. I wouldn't want to be...
0: Have you got any other fish in there with him? Or don't you have a pair of those things?
3: They usually eat themselves.
0: Oh.
3: You've got to be very careful.
0: Oh, that's
3: and also, my mum's got a new King Cavalier's spaniel at our house, and I hope it's getting on really well with her tabby cat. This is not my tabby cat. And her tabby cat's a boy called Billy Bullet.
0: Mm-hmm.
3: I wouldn't want to be wrong about this answer, but I really love the fact that Mick Dacos won the
0: Brownlow Medal. Yeah. Yeah, he was an unbackable favourite, wasn't he?
3: Pretty much so. Well, it is what it is.
0: What type of insect has Wall-E befriended Wall-E, Andrew?
3: Bee.
0: What's that?
3: I said bee.
0: No, not a bee. Sorry, mate. No, not a bee. Nick from Budgieboy on the Central Coast. G'day, Nick.
4: How are you going, Phil?
0: Not bad. Question number 12.
4: Just quickly, while we're talking about Madonna and Jesus and stuff, did you know that Jesus was supposed to be called Gary, but just when at the crucial point of the naming, Mary stubbed a toe?
0: Nick, let's not go down this road at all, Gary, because we respect everyone's beliefs here on the show. Hey, question number 12. What type of insect does Wall-E befriend in Wall-E?
4: Oh, no idea. A cockroach.
0: Correct.
4: Really?
0: Yeah. Well, yeah. That was a guess from nowhere. Okay, but it's correct.
5: 700 years into the future, mankind will leave our planet, leaving Earth's cleanup in the hands of one incredible machine. His name is Wall-E. After all these years, he's developed one little glitch.
6: Wow.
5: A personality.
6: Yeah.
5: He's extremely curious. And just a little bit lonely. But all that is about to change.
0: Here's Wally. Wally was sad like E.T. Yes, true. Well, Nick, question 13. We're in Pixar movies, if you like.
4: Yeah, keep going with the Pixar film.
0: Pixar movies, okay. Which 2006 Pixar film is set in and around Radiator Springs?
4: That would be... cars.
0: Cars, correct, yeah. Yes. Yes, it is. It's it was cars.
6: Where am I? You're in Radiator Springs, the cutest little town in Carburetor County.
7: How about some organic fuel?
8: Take a car wash, hippie.
0: Take a car wash, hippie. Question number 13. Pixar movies, yeah?
4: Yep.
0: What type of insect is Flick, the main character of A Bug's Life?
4: A ladybird?
0: Not a ladybird, no. Sorry, Nick. Thank you anyway. No, not a ladybird. Roz from Strathalbyn. G'day, Roz.
9: Oh, good evening.
0: Hello.
9: I've never heard of Pixar.
0: It's a film company.
9: Yeah, okay. I must live in the jungle. Hey, before I can bomb out, you know when you're talking about haircuts, right?
0: Yeah.
9: Or the barbers and everything.
0: Yeah.
9: Like, they should go to the dog haircut shop. No, no, you think about it. These people send their little, like, I've got dogs, but I've got whippets, right?
0: Yeah.
9: It's sleek. You don't need, but schnauzers.
0: A whippet doesn't need a haircut. That's true.
9: No, no, no, no. They just need a good blanket, right, yeah. And a warm bed. All these doodle dogs.
0: Mm-hmm.
9: People spend hundreds of months getting them groomed and cutting and shaving.
0: Well, they're like a sheep, aren't they? They need a clip every month or so, don't they?
9: No, no, no, no, no. Sheep don't need clipping every month. Clutching, dagging, yearly, annual shearing.
0: No, come on. You have to have it. You've got to shear the sheep. Otherwise, it's just, no, Roz, that's, come on.
9: Shearing the sheep is an annual event.
0: Yeah, I know, but we're only arguing about durations here, Roz. I mean, you know, like your dog needs clipping too. You could probably leave your dog for a year and would need a pretty good clip, I imagine.
9: If you left a doodle for a year, the RSPCA, you'd be in court.
0: Fair enough.
9: Honestly, if you didn't brush and care for it, it would be a matted up. Look, I won't go into it.
0: No. Roz.
9: I'm saying these guys need to go to the dog specialist shop, you know, to get their little schnauzer cut. And
0: oh, well, anyway. I don't care what sort of haircuts people have, you know.
9: No, look, I was just having a joke, right? I'm taking
0: Question 13, Roz. We need to get this one out of the way. What type of insect is Flick, the main character of A Bug's Life?
9: One flick and you're gone. I know, a flea?
0: No, not a flea. Sorry, Roz, not a flea. No. Jake from Woodville. G'day, Jake.
10: G'day. How you going?
0: Pretty good. We're up to question 13, Pixar movies. What type of insect is Flick, the main character of A Bug's Life?
10: Now, I can picture him and he's blue, and I think he's an ant, but, yeah, is he an ant?
0: Correct. He is indeed an ant.
5: From the creators of Toy Story.
11: It's the same year after year. They come, they eat, they leave. That's our lot in life. It's not a lot, but it's our life.
12: We don't serve grasshoppers.
13: Squish them.
12: We can find bigger bugs to come here and fight.
5: What they needed was some help.
12: You're perfect.
5: What they got was a bunch of clowns.
14: Hey, cutie, want to pollinate with a real bug? Yeah.
15: Being a ladybug automatically makes me a girl.
16: Great, she's a guy.
12: Come on, Francis.
0: Yes, all right. Question number 15. We're in Pixar movies, if you like.
10: Yeah, stick with Pixar.
0: Okay. In which Pixar film would you hear the line, "Why can't they call me the adorable snowman or the agreeable snowman?"
10: Snowman, Ice Age?
0: Not Ice Age, no.
10: Not Ice Age.
0: Sorry, no, sorry, Jack. That's not correct. No. Jack from Perth. G'day, Jack.
17: G'day, Phil. How are you?
0: Pretty good. In which Pixar film would you hear the line, "Why can't they call me the adorable snowman or the agreeable snowman"?
17: Oh, this one's tough. There's a lot of movies, but I'm thinking it could be The Incredibles, probably, because it's Frozone.
0: Not The Incredibles, no. Nah. Thank you. Bye-bye. Not The Incredibles. Dick from Wollongong. G'day, Dick.
18: G'day.

0: Sorry, I don't know your name.
1: Phil, by name. Dick.
0: Phil, sorry, mate.
1: All right.
0: Sorry.
1: Question 15, we're in Pixar movies. In which Pixar film would you hear the line, why can't they call me the adorable snowman or the agreeable snowman?
0: Oh, look, I don't know, but my granddaughter knows all the lyrics to Frozen, and I'm just going to guess.
1: Of course she does. Of course she does.
0: Yeah.
1: All right, Dick. Thanks. Thanks, mate. Bye-bye. No, of course she does. Someone sent me a picture of your whippet called Flash. They're a good-looking dog, a whippet, aren't they? They are a good-looking dog. I don't know what they like to have as a pet, but they're a good-looking dog. Frank from Mount Evelyn, that is correct. Phil from Cogra says, you've got me started me wondering about who will be the ultimate victor, cockroaches or AI. That's true. Will AI be able to outwit the... outwit cockroaches? You'd have to back the cockroach probably, wouldn't you? 1-300-800-222 is the number. You're showing your age, says my texter, by not understanding fade haircuts. No, I understand them. I understand them. I only wish I had enough on top to have one. 1-300-800-222 is the number. All righty. Betty from Dapto. Hello, Betty.
2: Hello, Philip.
1: How are you? Are you all right?
2: Yeah, I'm good. Thank you.
1: Well, now, are you a fan of Pixar movies? You see them much?
2: No. I can't remember ever seeing one. But I've never been much of a TV watcher.
1: No, TV no. Or did you ever go to the movies, Betty?
2: I went to the movies quite a bit, yes. I saw the last movie I went to that I can remember, except when we were on the cruise, I saw a few, but...
1: Oh, yeah.
2: Beaches was the last one.
1: Oh, yeah, righto, okay.
2: You were talking not long ago about what it's like to go on a cruise, weren't you?
1: I have been on some cruise. I have been on cruises, yeah, I have been, yeah. I've been on a couple of good ones.
2: Yeah, well, I went on one in 1981, and that was... not an elaborate cruise, but the music and everything was really good.
1: Where'd you go, Bet?
2: We went to up to Fiji and those other little islands there, and then we went to New Zealand.
1: Oh, nice.
2: And we went down to Rotorua on a trip to New Zealand, and on the way back we had dinner at... Oh, they play football there now. It starts with H.
1: In Auckland, was it?
2: No. It was not far from Rotorua.
1: Oh,
2: on the
1: okay.
2: Way back.
1: Oh, okay. Yeah, anyway, go on.
2: Hamilton.
1: Okay, yeah.
2: Yeah. We had a Hamilton Race Club. We had...
1: Nice.
2: We had dinner at night. But when we were on the cruise, we became friendly with... quite a lot of New Zealanders, and gee, they're a lovely lot of people, really.
1: They're a good bunch, the Kiwis, aren't they? Exactly. I was going to say they should be part of us, but they kind of are, really.
2: Well, they are, really, and we became friendly with four boys because I went with three younger girls. They were all nurses, and I was 50. But they were in their 25s and 30s, so they were young.
1: Oh, right. Very good. Nice memories, Betty. Now tell me, we're in Pixar movies. In which Pixar film would you hear the line, why can't they call me the adorable snowman or the agreeable snowman?
2: I can't help you, Phil.
1: No good. Thanks, Bet. See ya.
2: See you later. Bye.
1: Bye. Yes, I asked about whippets. Sue has sent me a picture of her doodles or oodles, which are groomed every 3 months and cost $90 a time. Yeah, well, we're not surprised. Carol says, whippets are gentle and smart. They seek the morning sun, they zoom around and they crash on the couch. And they make wonderful companions. Yeah, they're a good-looking hound, the whippet. Will the cane toad outlive AI? Says Steve from Frankston. Or SI. Donald Trump wants to call it SI. Yeah, Steve of Pickering says our standard poodles get a full body number 3 clip every 4 months. Okay. All righty. Where are we up to? We have Trev from Surfers Paradise. Hello, Trev.
3: Oh, hello, Philip. You're looking well as usual.
1: In which Pixar film would you hear the line, "Why can't they call me the adorable snowman or the agreeable snowman"?
3: Well, it's a really and Pixar films, as a parent and grandparent who was born in 1956, by the way, Pixar films make raising children so much easier.
1: They do. Yes, they do.
3: The stories and the moral perspective of them is really, really good. All of them. Toy Story.
1: Yeah, well, I wasn't. We're not after a big history of the trip. I just want the answer to this one. In which Pixar film would you hear the line, "Why can't they call me the adorable snowman or the agreeable snowman"?
3: Well, I've been raving on because I don't know. Is it just called Frosty?
1: No, it's not called Frosty, Trev. Thank you. No. It's not called Frosty, but thank you anyway. Karen from Altona. Hello, Karen.
4: Hello.
1: In which Pixar film would you hear the line, "Why can't they call me the adorable snowman or the agreeable snowman"?
4: I'm going to go with Monsters.
1: Monsters it is. Yes, it is Monsters. Well done.
5: Welcome to the Himalayas!
6: Abominable! Can you believe that? Do I look abominable to you? Why can't they call me the adorable snowman or the agreeable snowman, for crying out loud? I'm a nice guy.
7: Snow cone?
6: No, don't worry. It's lemon.
1: Mm-hmm. Okay. Karen, we're up to question number 15. What's it going to be?
4: I'll try Here Come the Tears. Just open up a new case.
1: Here Come the Tears. All right. Syn propanethyl S oxide. Syn propanethyl S oxide is a compound known to bring on tears. When doing what?
4: When doing what? That's a question. When doing what? All right. Let me think. Eating onions? Chopping up onions?
1: Chopping onions is correct. Yes. Very good. Chopping onions. Question 17. 9 to go. Here Come the Tears is where we are. If you like, are we staying here?
4: Yes, I do.
1: Okay. Quote, "It won't be easy. You'll think it's strange when I try to explain how I feel." Are the opening lyrics of which Andrew Lloyd Webber song?
4: Okay.
1: "It won't be easy. You'll think it's strange when I try to explain how I feel."
4: I've got no idea. I'll just have to guess and say Crying in the Rain.
1: Not Crying in the Rain, no. Right. Thanks, Karen. Bye-bye. See you later. No. Kelly from Woodville. Hello, Kelly. Hello, Kelly.
8: Hi. Andrew Lloyd Webber song.
1: Sorry, what was that?
8: Are we after Andrew Lloyd Webber.
1: Yeah, we're up to question 17. Here Come the Tears. Quote, "It won't be easy. You'll think it's strange when I try to explain how I feel." Are the opening lyrics of which Andrew Lloyd Webber song?
8: I'm going to go with my good old favourite, Starlight Express.
1: Not Starlight Express, no. Not Starlight Express. Thank you. Jack from Perth. Oh, Jack from Perth has disappeared on me. What about Dominic from Dubbo? G'day, Dominic.
9: Hi, Scott. How are you?
1: No, very well. Question 17. Here Come the Tears. "It won't be easy. You'll think it's strange when I try to explain how I feel." The opening lyrics of which Andrew Lloyd Webber song?
9: I called for the previous question because I knew that one, but...
1: this one no good?
9: No, thanks. Sorry.
1: All right. Thanks anyway, Dominic. Line's free, 1-300-800-222. James from Mordialloc, correct. Yes. More on whippets. "Phil, the two whippets at our park with short hair and beautiful natures run rings behaviour-wise around my short-haired, well-groomed and precious chihuahua. has a mind of her own. Oh, yeah, chihuahuas are very badly behaved generally. I think that's right. Glenn from

0: Ruby's got the right answer here. What about Kieran from Rolly Stone? G'day, Kieran.
1: G'day, mate. Sorry, I thought there'd be more cannon fodder before me. I was calling for the Pixar questions.
0: Oh,
1: all the oldies, so they would have known, but I don't even know who the bloke is, so sorry, can't help you.
0: No good? Okay. Thank you. Thank you. Where are we? Cameron from South Perth. G'day, Cameron.
2: Oh, so soon.
0: Yeah. Can happen. Question 17. Here come the tears. Quote, "It won't be easy. You'll think it's strange when I try to explain how I feel," are the opening lyrics of which Andrew Lloyd Webber song?
2: Don't cry for me, Argentina.
0: You're not getting a gig, Cameron, but you are correct.

0: Yes. Well, Cameron, you go well in the shower. I'll sort of grant you that. Question 18. Do you want to stay with Here Come the Tears? You can go to Born in 1956, or there's one left in Pixar movies.
1: We'll stay in Tears, yeah.
0: Here Come the Tears, question 18. Tears, Idle Tears is an 1847 poem by which British poet laureate?
1: Wordsworth.
0: Not Wordsworth. Sorry, no, not Wordsworth. Sarah from Alphington. Hello, Sarah.
2: Hello, Phil. I was going to smash this out of the park with Don't Cry For Me.
0: Of course, yeah. Yes.
2: But poetry is not really my thing.
0: Tears, Idle Tears is an 1847 poem by which British poet laureate?
2: I don't know, Baldrick?
0: Baldrick? No, but strangely, but predictably, Sarah, no, it's not Baldrick, but thank you. Bye-bye. It's not Baldrick. Kate from Blackheath. Hello, Kate.
3: Hello. Oh, sorry, I'm a bit croaky tonight. I just wanted to say that Dame Edna's show once, she sang Don't Cry For Me, Argentina. I just remembered it. good old...
0: Tears, okay. Idle Tears is an 1847 poem by which British poet laureate?
3: I don't know. I don't know.
0: No?
3: No.
0: The date is your clue, but that doesn't help, obviously. No.
3: What year was it, sorry?
0: 1847.
3: Well, that's a while ago.
0: It's a long time ago, yes, it's true.
3: Yeah. All right. No, I'm out of it.
0: Oh, you're out.
3: Thank you.
0: Thanks, Kate. Bye bye. Harry in the Bay has got the right answer. Good on you. Vivian from King Kumba. Hello, Vivian.
4: Hello, Phil. How are you?
0: Pretty good.
4: I don't know either.
0: No. Okay.
4: Because I rang for the Argentina one too. I'll just have a guess. Tennyson.
0: Correct. Very good. Yes, it was. Tears, Idle Tears is an 1847 poem by the British poet laureate, who, in the middle of the 19th century, was Alfred, Lord Tennyson.
4: Yeah.
0: Yeah.
4: His name just came to me in a burst of light.
0: Yes. Well, Tennyson wrote lots of great poems, didn't he? He wrote that fantastic poem called Ulysses as well, speaking of. Now, Catherine Mossy, what's that?
4: Not one of my favourites.
0: Oh, okay, poem. Okay. To strive, to seek, to find, and not to yield.
4: Yeah.
0: All righty. Question number, we're up to, hang on, 5, 10, 11, 12, 13, 14, 15, 16, 17, 18. We're up to question number 19. We're in Here Come the Tears, but you can move to Born in 1956 or there's one left in Pixar's if you like.
4: I'll try Born in 1956.

0: 56. That's close to me.
1: Question 19, Vivian. Who was the first female swimmer to win five individual medals at a single Olympics?
0: 56, born in 56, Shane Gould.
1: Very good. Correct. Oh. Yes, the great Shane Gould. Here she is at 15 years old.
2: You're the greatest swimmer in the world, and you're 15 years old. Do you think there's a danger that it might go to your head?
3: So far it hasn't. I hope it doesn't.
4: Only a matter of hours ago, she was breaking her fifth world record in 8 months. But today, Shane Gould's back training as she does 6 days a week, 52 weeks a year.
2: What makes you, do you think, the best swimmer in the world?
3: Dedication. People to help me and my own will to do well. The help of my parents, my coach and what he's given me.
1: Yes, the great Shane Gould.
0: She's really good too. She's
1: She's in good shape these days. Yeah, yeah.
0: Yeah.
1: Yeah, exactly. Exactly. Question number 20. We can stay in 1956 if you like, Vivian.
0: We'll stay there.
1: Which Swedish tennis player won the French Open in 1974, 1975, 1978, 1979, 1980, and 1981?
0: Oh,
1: I know. they rang up and said, don't bother coming next year.
0: When was he winning from 70-something to 80-something?
1: He won that. I just said which Swedish tennis player won the French Open. 74, 75, 78, 79, 80, 81.
0: Swedish. Stefan Edberg.
1: Not Stefan Edberg, no. Thanks, Vivian. See ya. Not Stefan Edberg, no. Bob from Greenacre. G'day, Bob.
5: G'day, Phil. I think I might have this one.
1: I think you might.
5: Bjorn Borg.
1: Bjorn Borg, yes. The great Bjorn Borg. Before Roger Federer, he was the guy, wasn't he? Bjorn Borg.
5: Yeah. Yep.
1: Amazing tennis player. What do you had a headband? That's right, he used to play in a headband. That was his trademark thing, wasn't it?
5: I did an ad with a tennis player, John Newcomb. He did a Cinzano ad.
1: Oh, yeah.
5: I used to do a
1: chin,
5: few
1: chin. Ads. Chin, chin. He did. That's right.
5: Yeah.
1: Yeah.
5: That was.
1: Very good. All right, Bob, I tell you what, we've got five left. We're up to question number 21, but we're also up against the news bulletin as well. So why don't I put you on hold and we'll get some detail. We can ring you back, but otherwise we'll come back to you straight after the latest news. All righty, thank you for all the Whippet photos, everyone. Here's the news.
6: Yeah, hi, look, I'm going to put a totally different spin on this.
7: Well, there's a few different questions here I think are really interesting.
8: I couldn't help myself, I had to call.
9: Yeah, I felt that. I really appreciate it. Thanks for jumping in.
8: Thank you.
9: All the best.
10: Have your say.
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12: ABC News, I'm Thanmaya Navada. Iran's president says his people have been victims of terrorism by the United States in his address at the UN General Assembly, a day after President Donald Trump said he would annihilate the Islamic Republic. Masoud Pezeshkian has held up large photos of the late Supreme Leader Ali Khamenei and the more than 150 Iranian schoolchildren killed on the first days of the war. He's told the Assembly that Iran has only acted in defence. In response to claims of war crimes, the US has previously said it does not target civilians. An Australian business executive has been released from jail in Myanmar after being detained for more than 100 days over financial misappropriation allegations. Nick Parmeter reports.
13: Ye Kong Chor, also known as Danny, has been freed following a ruling by a court in Yangon, Myanmar's largest city. He was the head of the American Chamber of Commerce until being detained in June. It remains unclear whether he's been convicted, had the charges dismissed, or has been ordered to be deported. He was detained around the same time as a former chamber president, Adam Castillo, a US business person released last week and deported without explanation. DFAT says it's provided consular assistance to an Australian in Myanmar.
12: Making news back at home, new data shows half of young Australians aged 18 to 29 are now living at home with their parents, up from 39% back in 2001. The latest Household Income and Labour Dynamics in Australia survey highlights how people's lives have changed between 2001 and 2024. It reveals well over half of women aged 25 to 44 now hold a university degree, compared to 40% of men in the same age group. It also shows Australians are more stressed about housing and money, and half of workers feel they're overeducated for their job, but that their long-term relationships are relatively strong. Friends of late Aussie rock legend Gary Angry Anderson says the Rose Tattoo frontman was one of the truly great Aussie rockers. Anderson's family confirmed his death this afternoon after the 79-year-old fell ill while touring overseas last month. Anderson spent 50 years working in the music industry and across TV, charity and youth advocacy. Singer Marty Roan collaborated with Anderson and says he had a big heart and big presence despite his short stature.
10: You didn't bung on side when you with Angry because you'd cop a spray if you did, but it's a very sad day. You know, he's one of the great characters of Aussie music, and it's sad to see another one of that generation go down.
12: Experts say the abolishment of credit and debit card fees may see a reduction in the use of cards. Surcharges on Visa, MasterCard and EFTPOS payments will be eliminated from October 1st as part of Reserve Bank reforms. Payment systems expert Professor Steve Worthington from Swinburne University says banks are recouping their costs by charging higher interest rates and offering less perks.
11: And the banks will suffer a little bit, I think, where people might move away from using their credit cards. Perhaps we're seeing the beginning of the demise of credit cards, because those increased interest rates, less number of days, less royalty points, that will turn some people off using their credit cards.
12: Colombia's right-wing leader has sent troops to the country's north after an armed group attacked shops and burnt vehicles. The BBC's Charles Haviland has more.
14: President Abelardo de la Espriella has promised to use force against drug-running groups. He now says he's militarizing the Caribbean city of Santa Marta and personally going there to lead the crackdown against the self-styled Conquering Self-Defense Forces of the Sierra Nevada, or ACNS. They had shut down Santa Marta and nearby areas after security forces killed 13 of their ranks, including their deputy leader, known as Cholo. The president claims the ACS in are dropping like rats and their leader is next in the firing line.
12: And in sport, Socceroos defender Lucas Harrington says he'll realise a dream when he represents Australia in his home city of Brisbane. The national team is playing international friendlies against Brazil in Townsville and Brisbane over the next week. The 19-year-old is currently playing his first season in the English Premier League with Hull City. The former Brisbane Roar player says he's looking forward to playing in front of a big crowd at Lang Park on Tuesday.
15: It's always been a dream of mine to represent the Socceroos in Brisbane. So no, I can't wait for that game. I've got lots of family and friends coming to hopefully see me play against a great opposition as well. You know, it just doesn't get much better than Brazil international wise. So I think all the boys are up for it. I'm up for it. The coaching staff are ready, and I think Brisbane's ready.
12: You're up to date with the very latest on ABC News.
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9: Patchy morning frost in the west and south of the state. A dry, mild to warm and mostly sunny day with light winds and afternoon sea breezes. Swan Hill, a sunny day, 5 to 25. Meetung, again, a sunny day, 4 to 18. And Ocean Grove, guess what? A sunny day, 5 to 17.
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0: Yes, well, hello and how are you? Philip Clark with you on ABC Local Radio. We are right around the country and great to be with you too. And welcome aboard. It's the last hour of the show, 1:06 Eastern Time, 11:06 in Western Australia, South Australia and the Northern Territory. It's 1:24. Thanks for dropping in. Now, just some transmitter issues, by the way. From 1:30 to 2 a.m. in Wollongong and the Illawarra, there'll be problems with FM. And several major regions were losing your TV channel 25 overnight. Coffs Harbour, Grafton in New South Wales, also Kempsey. And that's from about now onwards. And from about now onwards, also Bendigo, Central Victoria, Wagga, Southwest Slopes, Eastern Riverina, Manning River in New South Wales as well. We'll lose your TV channel 25. But look, there's lots of other ways to listen. On broadcast, of course, we're also on the ABC Listen app. You can grab us that way. And you can stream us off the website abc.net.au/nightlife. So I hope you're getting us by any means available. 1-300-800-222 is my number. You can text me on 0467-922-702. We're going to finish up the Mighty Challenge and then into our issues of the day. Plenty of things around. I don't know whether what you make of the Australian attempt to get a seat on the Security Council. Why are we spending time and money doing this? Or do you think that's proper? Someone raised earlier whether or not it would do Mr. Albanese any good getting a selfie as he's done with Donald Trump. Bit of a cheesy selfie too, I must say. Is that what leaders should be doing? And this in particular, is that what Mr. Albanese should be doing? You might have a view about that. Give us a call. Also, what was your favourite book as a kid too? I'd like to explore that with you. Following news that the much-loved Australian children's author and illustrator Terry Denton's died, age 76. Lots of joy he brought to the world. I wonder what your favourite book as a kid was and whether you passed it on to your own kids or grandkids or have, like everything else, have fashions moved on. 1-300-800-222 is the number. Give us a call. We'll do that in our issues of the day. But we have first, of course, have a small matter to attend to called
1: The Mighty Challenge.
0: Bob from Greenacre was up on deck. It was question 21. G'day, Bob.
2: Hi, Phil.
0: Righto, born in 1956. Here Come the Tears. Or we could also go with Pixar movies. One left there.
2: Oh, Here Come the Tears, I think.
0: Okay, and the tears again. Just back on Bjorn Borg, by the way. Paul from Planeland says that Bjorn Borg was the last pro to use a wooden tennis racket. That's a good fun fact. Oh, yeah, he probably would have been.
2: I used to swim too when Shane Gould was swimming.
0: He used
2: to be trained by Forbes Carlyle.
0: Yeah.
2: They used to compete in the City of Sydney swimming competition.
0: You did.
2: I did too. I was the age breaststroke champion, I think, when I was about 15 years old. I was trained by John Carew, who trained Kieran Perkins and Stephen Holland.
0: Hey, how about that?
2: Rose.
0: Yeah. Yes, there's a once in a generation talent, people like Shane Gould, wasn't she? Just incredible.
2: I couldn't believe it. She was so young.
0: Yeah, 15.
2: Yeah.
0: 15. Five individual medals at a single Olympics.
2: Forbes was one of the first trainers that. He used to swim about 9 or 10 miles a day. It was killing, and it wore a lot of people out. But it did produce world champions.
0: Yeah. Yes, training methods of that's an interesting topic. Actually, we should do a story about that training methods, because I remember when I was growing up too. I think the big athletics coach. Oh, he might have been getting on a bit at that stage too with a guy, Victorian bloke called Percy Serity. Do you remember him, Bob?
2: Percy Will Serity, yes,
0: yeah,
2: I do.
0: Yeah.
2: He the Sandhills at Portsea.
0: That's right. I used to get people running up and down Sandhills. If you've ever run up a sandhill, you'll know how absolutely crushingly tiring and exhausting it is.
2: It really was.
0: Yeah. All righty, question 21. What did you want to do?
2: Tears.
0: Here come the tears.

0: Question 21. Lacrima Christi, meaning tears of Christ, is the name of a type of wine produced on the slopes of which volcano?
1: Oh, I know that it's got to be in southern Italy. Just the dementia's kicking in. I don't know whether you remember, I used to be a professional boxer.
0: Yeah, so, I know.
1: Let's see. I'm not going to... It even went across to Sicily, the volcanic eruption. It's very good soil around there. There's still, I think there's still smoke coming out of the place.
0: All right, Bob. Thanks, mate. See ya. Oh, dear. No. Soft Dogs just texted about Bjorn Borg. Six championships on clay, five on grass. There was no purer tennis player than Borg. Yeah, how would you rate Federer or even, the modern, there'd be a number of modern players actually who would fit that bill, I would think. Bjorn was the last to use a wooden tennis racket during his ill-fated comeback in 1983. But the last player to win a Grand Slam with a wooden tennis racket, was Chris Evert, who won the French Open in 1983. Okay, how about that? Yeah. 1-300-800-222. We're up to question number 21. Kaz from Gladstone. G'day, Kaz.
2: Hello.
0: Question 21 we're up to. Lacrima Christi, meaning... The Tears of Christ is the name of a type of wine produced on the slopes of which volcano?
2: No idea.
0: No idea. Thank you. Thank you, Kath. Thank you. Bye. All righty. Where are we? Steve from Northam of... Have I got you there? Hello, Steve.
3: Hey, Phil. The only place I know that might be in Italy, was it Mount Etna?
0: It's not Mount Etna, no.
3: Oh, okay.
0: Thanks, mate. No, it's not Mount Etna, but thanks for having a crack at that. Adrian from Moncrief in the ACT. G'day, Adrian.
4: Hi, Phil.
0: Question 21. Lacrima Christi, meaning Tears of Christ, is the name of a type of wine produced on the slopes of which volcano? It's not Mount Etna.
4: I'll go with the Italian idea from a couple of guesses ago and say Mount Vesuvius.
0: Correct. Yes, it is. It's Mount Vesuvius. Yes. All right, question number 22. Four left. We've got one left in Here Come the Tears. We've got two left in Born in 1956. We've got one left in Pixar.
4: I'll go with Pixar, please.
0: Pixar movies. Question 22. Last one in this category. Which 2009 film won Best Animated Feature at the 82nd Academy Awards?
4: 2009. Not a lot to go on, so I'm just going to say Frozen and be done with it.
0: No, someone had to get it out of the way. Thanks, Adrian. Bye-bye. No, it's not Frozen. Helen from Healesville. Hello, Helen.
5: Good morning, Phil. How are you?
0: I'm very well. Very well indeed. Question number 22. Which 2009 film won Best Animated Feature at the 82nd Academy Awards?
5: Was it Avatar?
0: No, not Avatar. Sorry. Thanks, Helen. No, not Avatar. Sam from Harvey. Hello, Sam.
6: Good morning, Phil. How are you going?
0: Oh, not bad, Sam. Yeah.
6: I knew that now. The serious one. It's about the only one I knew so far.
0: Yeah.
6: Oh, well.
0: Oh, well, which 2009 film won Best Animated Feature at the 82nd Academy Awards?
6: Crocodile Dundee?
0: Not Crocodile Dundee, Sam. Thank you. I wonder what Pixar would make of Crocodile Dundee. I wonder. Chipper had Mount Etna. No, it's not Mount Etna. Chipper? No. How is King Island tonight, Chipper? I have us I hope it's doing well. 1-300-800-222. Bjorn Borg was the greatest player ever because he had to put up with McEnroe's tantrums, says my texter. Yeah, well, there's something in that too. Charlie from Mount Druitt. G'day, Charlie.
7: Till, good to be with you,
0: likewise,
7: mate.
0: Likewise, Charlie, yes.
7: And all the fellow listeners.
0: Yes, indeed.
7: I was just going to mention to you, Bjorn Borg, I think he fell in bad times.
0: Oh, yeah, that's right. I tend to remember this. He did. Didn't he make some bad investments or something, wasn't it?
7: Yeah, I can't remember exactly what it was, but...
0: I think that's right. Yeah, I think that's right. Yeah, I think I remember reading about that some years ago, that he had fallen on bad times. Well, he obviously made a lot of money out of tennis, but, like a lot of these things, it disappeared, yeah.
7: Yeah, I think he made some bad decisions, and he was a lovely guy as well, because he was very quiet and, within himself, and like Sampras and all those fellas that are sort of quiet and...
0: Exactly.
7: ..and not... But I enjoy the McEnroes and the Ilya Nastasis as well that used to, spit the dummy now and then.
0: Hey, tell me, Charlie, which 2009 film won Best Animated Feature at the 82nd Academy Awards?
7: There was something else.
0: We're in a category called Pixar movies.
7: Yeah. Can I have a guess at... Finding Nemo.
0: Not Finding Nemo, Charlie, no. Sorry, mate. No, not Finding Nemo. Trev from Croydon Park. Sorry, Trev, you've been waiting there, and I appreciate that. Hello. How are you?
8: Okay, well, yeah, mate. Since I'm in double mornings, I'm going to go for the conquerors of my two teams, Frio and the Knights.
0: Ah, dear. No, sadly not, Trev. But thank you, mate. Who are you picking? Who are you picking for the grand final on Saturday?
8: As I said, Frio.
0: Frio, yeah, okay. Yeah, I think.
8: And shout out to young Tommy from Frio.
0: Yes, young Tommy.
8: We bow down.
0: Yeah, exactly.
8: We shouldn't bow down. we still put on a thriller.
0: We have our heads held high, Trev. Yeah.
8: We do. Yes, exactly.
0: Yeah. All right. Okay. Thanks, Trev. Bye bye. See you later. Robert from Auburn. G'day, Robert. Hi, Robert.
9: G'day. How are you?
0: Not bad. 2009 film won Best Animated Feature at the Academy Awards.
9: Just before we do that, I'll talk a little about Swedish tennis. One of the great shames of modern tennis is that the Swedish champions are gone, because I remember going to Rod Laver and there'd always be a big crowd of Swedish supporters who'd have the Swedish flag painted on their faces, and they'd chant, Via Swedish, Via, no, they'd chant, Via Yellow, Via Blue, Via Swedish, who are you?
0: Yeah, no, that was true. Who else was there? It was Bjorn Borg. There was Stefan Edberg.
9: It was Mats Wilander.
0: That's right, yeah. I wonder what's happened with Swedish tennis. I don't know, mate. All these things come and go, don't they?
9: It's funny, isn't it? It's just dropped out.
0: Yeah.
9: It's weird.
0: Yeah. Yeah, that's true. I mean, that's funny. It is funny the way that these things can come and go, though. Yeah, no, I agree. Pity. Robert, question 22. Which 2009 film won the Best Animated Feature at the Academy Awards? Pixar movies we're after.
9: Yeah. Little Fish?
0: Not Little Fish. No. No. All right. Thank you. Bye-bye. Bjorn Borg, after two bad divorces and a failed clothing company, he was nearly bankrupt in 1984, hence the ill-fated comeback. Okay. That's a pity. I hate those stories of people, successful sports people, and anyway, they fall in hard times like that. Hugo in Brisbane. G'day, Hugo.
10: G'day. How's it going?
0: Pretty good. We're a bit stuck on this one. Which 2009 Pixar film won Best Animated Feature at the Academy Awards?
10: I have a feeling it might be Up.
0: Correct. Yes, it was. It was Up. Very good.

0: Speaking of David Bowie, I think Dave tomorrow night in Dave's Discs might be having a look at David Bowie. 1-300-800-222. Answers, please. We've got three left. Tears in Heaven was a 1992 single from which English musician? Ray from Yeronga. G'day, Ray.
1: Hi, Phil. Yeah, no, I know the song. You're in Heaven or something. You know, when Bjorn Borg kept winning all the time, they could have said Bjorn again.
0: They could have. They probably did. They probably did, Ray. Do you know the answer to this one?
1: No.
0: No.
1: Oh, no, I know the... Yeah, I know the voice.
0: No good?
1: No.
0: All right, mate. Thank you. James from Ramwick. G'day, James.
2: Oh, hi there. Yeah, about Borg. All right. Borg up there with absolutely anyone because he retired by the age of 26 and he had
0: that's right.
2: six French Opens and five Wimbledons. And my guess is that's probably ahead of where anyone else was by the age of 26.
0: And, oh, okay, yeah. Yeah.
2: I mean, the comeback was just didn't work, full stop.
0: No.
2: But no, I wrote him up there with absolutely anyone.
0: Yeah. Maybe I haven't looked at those numbers, but maybe that's right. Maybe that's better than Federer, do you reckon? Yeah, maybe.
2: Well, I don't think anyone's come close to that by the age of 26.
0: 26, and, yeah.
2: And he just wasn't, when he came out, just didn't work full stop.
0: Five Wimbledons and six French Opens, yeah.
2: But it's the same as Mike Tyson was so undefeatable in his day, and when he came back, he just wasn't the same.
0: No.
2: Same thing.
0: Well, who are we after here? Tears in Heaven was a 1992 single from?
2: Eric Clapton.
0: Correct, it was Eric Clapton, of course.

0: All right. Only two left here, James. See how you go. Yeah. Question number 24. They're both born in 1956.
1: Okay.
0: Which Liverpool-born actress played Samantha in Sex and the City?
1: I don't know anything about Sex and the City, sorry.
0: No good.
1: I'll leave that with you.
0: All right. Thanks, James. Emma from Pasadena and Adelaide would be a Sex and the City fan. G'day, Emma. Oh, no, Emma's disappeared. Quick. Okay, what about Ash from Sorrento? Hi, Ash.
2: Hello, how are you?
0: Pretty good. Which Liverpool-born actress played Samantha in Sex and the City?
2: Just before I go, Tears in Heaven, on the Eric Clapton album, was my first CD that I ever bought. What was yours?
0: First album I ever bought, I think, was The Band. The first CD I ever bought was Eurythmics.
2: Nice. What album?
0: The Eurythmics?
2: Yeah.
0: Oh, I can't remember. I can't remember which one. I can't remember what the album was called.
2: No, I don't know the answer, Samantha.
0: Okay. No worries. Thank you anyway. Bye-bye. 1-300-800-222 is the number. 1-300-800-222. Jim in Campbelltown's got the right answer. Who knows the answer to this? Which Liverpool-born actress played Samantha in Sex and the City? We're up to question 24. You've only got two left here. Is anybody going to bring us home? Jim in Campbelltown's got the right answer. Joyce from Perth has got the right answer. Janine has also got the right answer. Anybody else? 1-300-800-222. We're up to question 24. 1-300-800-222 is the number. Anybody know the answer? Ray the truckie. G'day, Ray.
3: G'day, Phil. How are you?
0: Pretty good. Do you know the answer?
3: I've never seen a show, but I'm just going to have a guess at Kim Cattrall.
0: Correct. Kim Cattrall.
3: Oh, wow.
0: Yes, very good. Boom, boom. Hey, that puts you in the box seat because it's taken us a little while to get here, but we are at the business end of proceedings. Ray, since 2012, this is all born in 1956, okay? Since 2012, which TV presenter and financial journalist has been the chairman of Port Adelaide?
3: David Cole.

0: It's Koshy. Well, Ray, how about that? Very good. Okay. Tremendous work. We'll get it out to you. Okay. We'll get the mate out to you. I'll put you on hold. Don't go anywhere and we'll get the details. Mel and Leeming, yes, Tears in Heaven, beautiful song about his son. Oh, I know it's completely tragic, the circumstances. I know about his son's death, but it is a beautiful song. Jim in Campbelltown had the right answer there. Frank from Mount Evelyn, yes, also had Koshy as well. Karen from Altona had Jessica Parker. No, it wasn't Jessica Parker. No. All righty, nice work, everyone, and a fun challenge.
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0: Okay, issues of the day on the way. Anything you like. I mean, what's agitating your mind? Australia's search for a UN Security Council seat, is that worth chasing in time and money and outcome, do you think? 1-300-800-222. Is Mr. Albanese doing himself any favours by getting a selfie with Donald Trump at the UN General Assembly? Some people suggest not. Also tonight, a different one. You might have heard the sad news that much-loved Australian children's author and illustrator Terry Denton has died, aged 76. I wonder it got us thinking about books that gave you great pleasure in your childhood. I wonder whether the books that left an impression on you growing up, and did you pass them on to your kids as well? Give it some thought and give me a call. 1-300-800-222 is the number. But lines are open if you like. 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Here's Fairground Attraction.

0: The fairground attraction. Perfect. Just a perfect piece of pop music too, isn't it? I think a whole lot better than Ella Langley's Cheers in Texas, but that's just me. 1-300-800-222 is the number. All right, issues of the day.
1: Issue of the day.
0: Jane from Australind says our Prime Minister disgraced himself with that selfie he took with the orange maniac, Phil. The picture's going to come back and haunt him. He's getting a bit carried away with his own ego of late. He's just not that cool, says Jane from Australind. Yeah, well, look, I don't know. You'll make your own judgments about the photo, but I did look at it and think, yeah, I don't know. How do you think it landed? 1-300-800-222 is the number. Steve from Frankston says if Australia does end up getting that UN Security Council seat, it should attract only the finest junket seekers in the bureaucratic programmatic specificity business. Well, I'm sure there'll be critics on that line as well. Thank you for the text about Bjorn Borg too, who says no, sorry, Federer had one more than Bjorn by the same age. I once asked Mats Wilander about the decline of Swedish tennis from such great heights. He said team sports now competed heavily with pick-up street sports like skateboarding and so on. In Australia, the kids have too many sports to choose from. The great irony is, he says, more people are playing social tennis in Sweden now than when Stefan and I were winning slams. Yeah, well, that's right. I mean, it's a bit like the decline of Test cricket in the West Indies too, isn't it? 1-300-800-222. Robin says, Phil, favourite books. What about Dr. Seuss, Green Eggs and Ham? Yeah. Enid in Perth. Hi, Enid.
2: Hello. How are you tonight?
0: I'm very, very well. Extremely well.
2: Are you interested in whether the people wearing purple are going to do well or not?
0: I hope they do. I mean, you know, you put paid to our chances and fair enough too. Well, I mean, it's a bit hard to go past for you. I mean, they're the number ones. They were the minor premiers, number one side, you know, in the home and aways. So yeah. They've only been in one premiership, which one grand final, which they lost. So you'd like to see them win. You'd like to see them win, wouldn't you? I reckon you would.
2: I certainly would. Yes, I certainly would. Anyway, I'm ringing up about the books.
0: Yes. Okay. Yeah. Favourite authors. Yeah.
2: And I'd be interested. I'm sure all over Australia, children in the 50s, maybe late 40s, 50s, maybe into 60s, read books called the Billabong books. About children living on a station in the country and all the things that had happened, you know, like the cattle rustlers had come along or someone else had come in, and the children used to always solve the mystery of who the baddies were, you see.
0: Hmm.
2: But that was by an author called Mary Grant Bruce.
0: Okay.
2: And they were a series of books about the children who.
0: Mary Grant Bruce. Okay.
2: Yes. And then I can't remember who wrote Seven Little Australians. Someone else is sure to ring up as well, which is
0: Who wrote Seven Little Australians? Now you see, now you've got me going.
2: I'm just trying to think. I thought about it earlier, and well, I can't remember.
0: Someone's going to help us, aren't they?
2: I'm sure someone will ring up and tell us, and I'll listen in to hear.
0: But that was a favourite of yours too?
2: Oh, it's a lovely,
0: Turner. Ethel Turner was that. Yeah.
2: Oh, very good. Well done. Did you remember it, or did you get prompted?
0: I was prompted. Don't worry. I need prompting. I need prompting. Yes. No, I never read. I never read that as a kid. But you know, I know a lot of people did.
2: Yes. Yes. I think some of them, you know, were more prone, the girls might be more prone to reading some of those and the boys to go to something that was a bit different.
0: Yeah, I remember as a kid I was hooked on Beagle's books at one stage, but I don't think they're even in print anymore because they probably don't pass the muster.
2: Beagle's, did you say?
0: Yes.
2: Yes, I do remember. Yeah, the other ones that we used to read, but not Australian, were Enid Blyton, strangely enough, Enid. And there was a lot of them, Famous Five, Secret Seven, and others, and they were all mystery ones to read, you know.
0: Oh, yeah, yeah, okay.
2: Yes, So we read a lot of them up here in Queensland.
0: Yeah, very good. Very good. Yeah. Thanks, Andrew.
2: Okay.
0: Good on you. Bye-bye. Thanks for the call. 1-300-800-222. Yes, favourite books. Peter from Caloundra says, why isn't Russia kicked out of the Security Council? Well, fair enough, yes, because they're a permanent member of the Security Council. Peter from Caloundra, if you wanted to know just how ridiculous the Security Council could be, one of the members of the Security Council vetoed any condemnation of the illegal invasion of Ukraine, didn't they? Guess who that was? Russia, because they were doing the invading. I mean, it's ludicrous, I agree. John in the truck. G'day, John.
3: G'day. How are you doing?
0: Oh, I'm all right. Yeah, not bad.
3: That's right. Yeah, the book that I read, I was an adolescent because I got a slight dyslexia. I wasn't a book reader.
0: Yeah.
3: But one I picked up was, and I couldn't put it down, was Arthur Hailey's Money Changers.
0: Oh.
3: Okay, not it. Yeah, not a children's one.
0: But not a children's book, no.
3: No, but it captured me, and I actually read it on holidays, and I wouldn't leave the tent. I was actually just kept reading.
0: What was the book about? Do you remember, John?
3: It was about bank collapse, ironically.
0: About what? Bank what?
3: Banking collapse.
0: Okay.
3: Effectively, and banks are like this now, they're built on a fiat currency,
0: yeah,
3: which basically you put in, say, $100 deposit, the bank can actually then take that $100 and redistribute it so that they've actually put out $900 for the only original $100, and they keep 10%.
0: As we discussed the other night with Stuart Kells, banks just make up money, you know.
3: Yeah, so a run on the bank basically will bring it down rapidly. That's why you'll get some of the banks say now, they'll say, oh, you've got to give us notice if we want $5,000 or over.
0: Yeah.
3: But, yeah, that's a book I read which just totally fascinated me. And but I was an adolescent.
0: How old were you at the time, John?
3: 12.
0: 12, okay. Fantastic.
3: Yeah.
0: Yeah. Yep. Okay. Thanks, you. Thanks for that. Appreciate the call. 1-300-800-222. Yes, Jeff from Wollongong said, yeah, Phil, Australia used to be a great tennis country as well. Well, we still have our moments, Jeff, don't we? The demon, can't crack that final hurdle, but we've had our moments, and I believe we'll again. World sport goes through all sorts of things, doesn't it? Charlie from Mount Druitt, I've got you there. Lines free, 1-300-800-222 is the number. My texter says, yes, Phil, the Beagles books by Captain W.E. Johns. That's right, he was the author. They're still widely available as new paperbacks, are they? Okay. And hardback reprints, e-books, and also in the second hand and collectibles. Okay, yeah, Phil, John of Coburg says, yes, Phil, Beagle's books are still in print. A specialty printer, Cameo, runs off selected titles on a rotating basis every month. I've got a mate who's passionate about them, despite being quite left. Okay. Yes, well, they certainly weren't left-wing books, that's for sure. Books about empire and all of that. I think the race politics in the Beagle's books probably didn't bear much examination either. Ross from Strathalbyn. Hi, Ros. We've got lines free if you want to. Hi, Ros.
4: Hey, I can go back into the early 70s, right?
0: Yeah.
4: Okay, this will appeal to all horsey head girls, right?
0: Mm-hmm.
4: And boys, right? Silver Brumby, Elaine Mitchell.
0: Oh, Elaine Mitchell's the Silver Brumby, yes. Yeah.
4: Hey, and you know the worst movie that was ever made? That Abomination with Russell Crowe.
0: Oh,
4: on SBS. I will not talk about it. It was an absolute

0: abomination of the whole... Anyway, blah, blah, blah. But Elaine Mitchell, hey, for young girls, well, boys, maybe there were a few, but honestly, we love those pony books.
1: Which pony books?
0: Well, Elaine Mitchell, Silver Brumbies, right?
1: Oh, yeah, yeah, yeah, I got that one. Yeah,
0: yeah. Like an animal, it put a human, but honestly, if you've never read Silver Brumbies and you don't ride horses, you don't deserve to. Anyway.
1: Thank you, Ross.
0: Honestly, if you actually look at that, Tony Delroy, he used to do with David and in the mornings on the programs. I can't think of the guy's name. He was a correspondent. I can't think of his name. But he said when Elaine Mitchell, she had a little pony and she stood him up and looked to the mountains before she died. That was Elaine Mitchell.
1: Oh, okay. Yep. No, though, I mean, I know a lot of people. A lot of people would love that. Thank you, Ros.
0: Yeah, it's a fantasy thing. Hey, before I go,
1: yeah.
0: I'm a whippet stirrer. I stirred you up over the whippets, right?
1: Yeah, successfully. Yeah.
0: But look, I love them, right? They're little nesting dogs.
1: I know. I got that sense. I got that sense, Ross. Thank you. Appreciate it. Thanks for the call. The Brumby books were brilliant, says my texter. Steve from Frankston says, Pat Cash's great-great-great-grandfather swam Bass Strait. No. What? Has anyone ever swum across Bass Strait? I don't think. Well, have they? I don't know. I know people have kayaked across Bass Strait. 1-300-800-222 is the number. Yeah, a couple of people texting in about Angry Anderson too, by the way, whose death was announced today too. Long-running Australian rock musician. Morris from Launceston. G'day, Morris.
2: Morning, Phil. How are you?
1: Pretty good, yeah.
2: Just 2 points on memory, Phil. One thing is you don't forget anything you remember.
1: Yes.
2: Second point is I took my grandmother a few years ago now to the doctor to get tested for Alzheimer's. And I've took her in and we've sat down and the doctor said, can you write a sentence down, please? And she wrote a sentence down and folded it up and gave it to the doctor. They spoke for an hour about her life story and everything. At the end of the appointment, he said, can you write that same sentence down that you wrote down before? And she did.
1: Oh, she did?
2: The first time, yeah, she did. The first thing she wrote down was, I don't want to be here.
1: Mm-hmm.
2: At the end of the appointment, she wrote down, I still don't want to be here. So she passed.
1: Oh, that's very good. Yeah. Yeah, thanks, Morris. That's great. Yeah. Thank you. The same. My poor old, my dear old dad had that horrible experience too. He, of course, eventually succumbed to, well, the effects of dementia, I suppose, but do people die of it? They die of other things, I guess, in the end. But poor old daddy, he was telling me about it when he was still pretty compos about the whole condition. He said, I went in to see that doctor and he got the doctor says, you know, draw me a picture of a house on a piece of paper, and he handed me the piece of paper, and so I drew a picture of a house and gave it back to him, and he put it in his top drawer, and he said, we kept talking for a while, and he, you know, took my blood pressure and did all these other things, and at the end of it, he said, so what did you draw on that piece of paper? And he said, I don't know. he got very angry, and he said, right, why did he bloody well ask me? Because he would know. I mean, it's in his drawer. He could go and have a look. Oh dear! I know the effects of dementia are cruel and unpredictable. 1-300-800-222 is the number. Little Brother Trucker says my favourite book as a child was Robinson Crusoe, but I also love Call of the Wild, White Fang, Around the World in 80 Days, and then I discovered the Secret Seven series. But don't get me started on the Famous Five and the weirdos that read them. Later on, I discovered Asterisk. Oh, yeah, so much fun there, Little Brother Trucker. Yeah, very good. Very good. Charlie in Mount Druitt. If you want to give us a call, by the way, 1-300-800-222. There are lines free. G'day,

0: Ali?
1: Hello again.
0: Hello.
1: I don't know if this is appropriate, but those people like Easter because they can hide their own eggs.
0: yeah, go on.
1: All right.
0: All right.
1: You know what I mean?
0: No, well, I think I know what you mean, Charlie. But
1: yeah. going back to, you mentioned a fella in Victoria who used to get the guys to climb sand dunes.
0: Yeah, Percy Serity.
1: Yeah, well, I'm pretty sure someone used to do that in New South Wales at Cronulla as well.
0: Hmm.
1: Do the sand dunes at Cronulla.
0: Yeah, Percy Serity was the trainer, and he had at the time quite modern methods of training, and you know, I'm sure they were widely copied. I'm sure people did it elsewhere.
1: Yeah, Well, I don't know if he was the first or whatever, but I don't know if you know the sand dunes that would be probably North Cronulla.
0: I do know those. Yeah, yeah.
1: Yeah, so they used to climb up those.
0: Yeah.
1: Or climb, run, whatever.
0: Yeah, yeah.
1: And try to get to the top and do whatever.
0: Mm.
1: But, yeah, my books have already been mentioned. Enith Blyton, Secret Seven, and I don't know where the fellow was going about the famous five about we're weird, but it was like a kid's version of... like James Bond or...
0: Oh, the famous five were very exciting. They were always having exciting adventures. Yeah.
1: Or kids trying to solve crimes
0: exactly.
1: And whatever. And, And with Anthony, I don't know what's happening there. I think he just wants to be in the scene.
0: Maybe that's right, Charlie. Maybe that's right. Maybe that's right. I wonder whether it'll do him any good or not. We're talking about that photograph that Mr. Albanese had as a selfie with Donald Trump. Thanks, Charlie. 1-300-800-222 is the number. Yeah, just back on. I think that is right, John of Coburg. I wasn't aware that anyone had ever swum Bass Strait. I think that's right. I don't think anyone ever has. Phil, the only person to swim Bass Strait was Tammy Van Wise in the late 1990s, but she only swam from King Island to Victoria. Nobody has done the Tasmanian mainland to Victoria. No, well, that's what I understand too. People do extraordinary swims, don't they? But I think Bass Strait's just going to be too would just be too difficult, partly because of the length of the whole thing, and also because of the currents in it. Richard from Mindari in WA says, yes, Phil, Tammy Van Wise is the only person to have ever swum from King Island. She swam from King Island to Apollo Bay in Victoria in 1996. Steve from Frankston said Martin Cash, who was Pat Cash's great-great-great-great-grandfather, swam Bass Strait. I don't think that's right. I mean, you know, he might have claimed to have done it. I don't think that's right. Or you're making a joke with me, are you? Chris the Night Watch says Farlap was trained on sand dunes. Is that right? 1-300-800-222 is the number. Steve from Frankston says Martin Cash, the bushranger, Pat Cash's ancestor, swam Bass Strait. I do not believe this, Steve. Is there any actual proof that this might ever have occurred? Jenny says, my favourite book as a kid was The Hobbit. In primary school, we used to write notes to each other using the elven alphabet in the back of the book. It made it so much more interactive for young kids. Definitely got the imagination running wild. Great times. Yeah, no, fair enough. Oh, gee, I tried to read The Hobbit to my kids. I just found it incredibly boring. I must say, I was kind of editing as I was going along. Sarah, hello.
2: Hello, Phil. I was just going to say, I was incredibly sad when Terry Denton passed away.
0: Yeah.
2: Because we had so many fun times with those books. And Terry, replied to my son in an email.
0: Oh, did he?
2: My son, my son was like, can you come to our house? And I've got a rabbit on the balcony. And, you know, just this back and forth, and I've got an email here where he says, Hi, Leon. Thanks for your email. Oh, he wanted Jill to come to our house and take him away on her cat, Neri, which is, if you haven't read the books, you won't know what that means. But anyway, he says, hi, Leon. Thanks for your email. It would be fun to see you in the treehouse for your 7th birthday. Unfortunately, Jill has gone off in her cat-powered intergalactic space animal rescue craft to rescue some space animals in danger. I think she won't be back in time. I hope you have a happy birthday and your rabbit doesn't have too many marshmallows that he loses the plot and falls off the bank of the balcony. Thanks. All the best, Terry. Thanks.
0: Oh, how good's that?
2: How sweet.
0: Yeah.
2: Anyway, good. That and the other one we loved to read was the Gruffalo.
0: Oh yeah, of course, yeah. Yeah, that would have been sweet too. Yeah, good stuff. Thanks, Sarah. Good on
2: you. Thanks, Sarah.
0: Bye.
2: Okay, bye.
0: Yeah, favourite children's books. My favourite book as a child was Robinson Crusoe, also love Call of the Wild. Yeah. Thanks, Bruce from Marmion and Steve from Frankston said, who are just were reminding us all that Percy Serity, of course, was a famous trainer. He trained Herb Elliott, of course. Did he train John Landy as well? Oh, he would have done. Herb Elliott, John Landy. Got them all to run up the sand dunes. Look, it would have been amazing exercise. Serity's runners were as good as those Swedish tennis players, says Steve from Frankston. Jeff from Cottesloe says, yep, I read all the Biggles books when I was a boy. Captain W.E. Johns also read a number of space fiction books too, which I also enjoyed. Okay. Tracy in Candela has sent me a picture of the Percy Serity's training camp at Portsea. Extremely steep dunes. Yeah, they were. They were extremely steep dunes. And if you've ever run up one a few times, I'll tell you what, you'll find running on the flat pretty easy too. Nice work. Nah, interesting. Thanks.
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0: Yes, good chats. We've got news coming up and we've got Francis after that. Here's Sonny and Cher.

0: Yeah, remember Groundhog Day? Francis Leachwood would.
1: Hello, oh, what a film.
0: What a film. Hey.
1: One of the greats.
0: I know.
1: Oh, Sonny and Cher, what did we have? We had, oh, we had Ernie and Ding Dong. They were our Sonny and Cher, weren't they?
0: Oh, no. Heaven forbid.
1: What do you mean,
0: what did you read when you were a kid, by the way? We have been talking about books you read as a kid.
1: James and the Giant Peach.
0: Oh, I was obsessed with Roald Dahl. Yeah.
1: And I had the great experience at student theatre time. We put on a play. We put on a production at RMIT of Dirty Beasts and Revolting Rhymes. And we had a young up-and-going PR person said that Roald Dahl's coming to Australia when this is on. I promise you. I'll promise you I'll get him to come along.
0: Hey.
1: And he did. So he came to this production. We were doing two shows a day. It was a kid show. Hmm. And it was the first time that anyone had done turned one of his books into a stage play. And he was absolutely blown away by it. And I've got a picture of him holding Dylan, my son, who's now 37, who was just born. But, yeah, there you go. Roald Dahl.
0: Oh, how good's that?
1: And I've got to James and the Giant Peach. What a book.
0: How good's that?
1: I know, he's a bit questionable, Roald Dahl, I know, but I love his books.
0: Well, he is a bit questionable.
1: Questionable. Right. And a few issues.
0: Yeah, that's true. John Bamber's Bates just texted me saying he started reading it as a kid, read his way out of the children's library, got into the adult library. At 85, I still read a book every 2 days.
1: Oh, I wish I could read that quickly.
0: Oh, that's pretty good, John.
1: Yeah, I'm jealous.
0: Mm. I don't get that. Maybe one a week, John. That's about.
1: One a week? You do well.
0: Anyway, what's coming up?
1: Oh, plenty. But you'll have to stay tuned till afterwards, Phil, on the drive home to find out.
0: Yeah, exactly. All right, Francis, have a good one.
1: Maybe an Ernie and Ding Dong song.
0: Oh, stop it.
1: Okay, stop. See you.
0: Bye-bye. We'll talk tomorrow, I hope, with plenty more.
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8: ABC News, I'm Thanmaya Navada. Iran's president says his people have been victims of terrorism by the United States in his address at the UN General Assembly a day after President Donald Trump said he could annihilate the Islamic Republic. Masoud Pezeshkian has held up large photos of the late Supreme Leader Ali Khamenei and the more than 150 Iranian schoolchildren killed on the first days of the war. Speaking through a translator, he says Iran has done nothing except defend itself.
9: We are not terrorists. Our innocent people have been the targets of cowardly attacks and aggressions imposed upon our country.
8: The US has previously said it doesn't target civilians. An Australian business executive has been released from a prison in Myanmar, having been detained over alleged financial misappropriation. Nick Palmer has more.
10: Details as to what exactly Australian Ye Kong Chor was detained for or the circumstances of his release are not totally clear. Also known as Danny, Mr. Chor has been accused by the body he had chaired, the American Chamber of Commerce, of misappropriating hundreds of thousands of dollars in relation to a contract with a US-based lobbying firm. It remains unclear whether he has been convicted, had the charges dismissed, or has been ordered to be deported. He was detained in June alongside another former chair of the chamber, who's also been accused of misappropriation. DFAT says it's provided consular assistance to an Australian in Myanmar.
8: The International Criminal Court has convicted a former Central African Republic militia leader for war crimes during the country's civil conflict in 2013. Here's the BBC's Anbarzan Ethirajan.
11: Mohammed Sayed Abdulkhani was a senior commander of the mainly Muslim Seleka rebel group that ousted President Francois Bozizé, plunging the Central African Republic into a bloody sectarian conflict. Prosecutors said he ran a notorious prison unit where suspected supporters of the ousted president were beaten and denied food and water. Sayed had denied all charges. Wearing a blue sweatshirt and jeans, Sayed shook his head multiple times in the courtroom in The Hague as the judge detailed the crimes. The ICC will deliver a sentence for the crimes at a later date.
8: Making news at home, the Shadow Energy Minister says a future coalition government would be open to incentivising coal-fired power. The federal opposition has revealed a new energy policy which would dump climate targets, scrap offshore wind zones, and remove schemes aimed at curtailing emissions from heavy industry. Dan Tehan says the coalition would prioritise affordability and reliability over reducing emissions. Speaking at a summit hosted by the Australian newspaper, he was asked if that could include government support for coal-fired power.
12: I've said very clearly this is a technology-neutral approach, and we're not going to sit there and say that form of energy is wrong, that form of energy is right.
8: A Queensland man accused of bribing foreign officials to interfere in an investigation into the suspected murder of his estranged wife will fight the charge. Ned Hammond reports.
13: Police allege 51-year-old Ulad Hossein sent more than $90,000 to associates in Bangladesh over a two-year period in a bid to have his name removed from an investigation into the suspected murder of his estranged wife, Rihanna Parvin. Ms. Parvin's body was found in a small Bangladeshi village in September 2024. Mr. Hossein case was briefly mentioned in the Brisbane Magistrates Court with a bail application adjourned due to outstanding material. Speaking outside court, his lawyer, Torek Dib, says his client is innocent.
14: He will be contesting the charges. We'll be applying for bail. That's where our concerns primarily lie.
13: The matter will return to court next month.
8: And in golf, Australian Adam Scotts is hoping the improved culture on the internationals team can help him finally win the President's Cup over the USA. The 46-year-old is playing in his 12th President's Cup this weekend in Chicago, tying the all-time appearance record of American Phil Mickelson. He's yet to taste victory in the event, with the Americans unbeaten since the year 2000. But he says the internationals have become a much closer unit in recent times.
15: That recognition and playing for something has become important to the international players. We all are proud to do it. So I think that's been the biggest evolution. We're a lot more familiar with each other these days than probably when I started.
8: You're up to date with the latest ABC News. 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
16: Patchy morning frost in the west and south of the state. A dry, mild to warm and mostly sunny day with light winds and afternoon sea breezes. Swan Hill, a sunny day, 5 to 25. Meetung, again a sunny day, 4 to 18. And Ocean Grove, guess what? A sunny day, 5 to 17.
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1: Good morning. Thursday. Hello. How are you? 2:05 on the east coast of Australia, 2:25 in South Australia and the Northern Territory, 5:05 in the west. Hey, the four quiz is coming up a little later on this morning. So if you love to play, four topics, three questions in each. If you answer three questions across the four topics, you go into the prize pool. We'll do that in a little while, but we wanted to this morning make sure that we paid tribute to a rock and roll icon who passed away today, and that is Angry Anderson. We'll do that in just a moment.
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1: ABC Radio Overnight, Francis Leach with you. I hope you're well. Well, sad news in the world of rock and roll with the passing of Rose Tattoo frontman and rock and roll legend Angry Anderson at the age of 79. The Tats, one of the biggest, best, loudest and meanest bands that walk this earth. And one man who knows plenty about Rose Tattoo, is a huge fan and a good friend of the late Angry Anderson, is James Young, who is a proprietor

0: of the Cherry Bar in Melbourne, the iconic Cherry Bar, rock and roll heaven for those of us that like it loud. James, welcome to Overnights.
1: Yes, Francis, it's a bit of a sad day. I mean, last weekend at the Prince of Wales in Melbourne, Rose Tattoo had been scheduled to play their final show, their farewell show. And unfortunately, Angry and Rose Tattoo weren't there because for the last... in hospital in an induced coma in Germany at the conclusion of their European tour. So I suppose it doesn't come as a shock, but it does come as a huge loss.
0: Absolutely, and playing right to the end, as you said, like hitting the tape hard with a band that never did it half measures either. So you can imagine that European tour was a way to go out.
1: Yeah, well, my sort of comment on Rose Tattoo is they weren't a band, they were a street gang. You know, they really were so tough. There's so much to say about them. You know, Paul DeMarco does a 12-year stretch in the house, and when he gets out of jail, Angry meets him with the drumsticks he hasn't seen in 12 years and says, "You're playing next week," puts him straight back in the band. It really was Pete Wells's band, you know, the famous tattooist and Sly guitarist, but Angry kept that band together for 50 years, which is absolutely a miracle. And I saw them a lot in the last 5 years, and they were almost better than they'd ever been. Angry was singing like a bird. Believe it or not, I was a huge fan of Rod Stewart. And I said, once I said to him, you remind me of a slightly less good-looking Rod Stewart. He was very flattered when I said that. And I saw them, you know, they did play at Cherry Bar. They played at our Cherry Rock Festival in AC/DC Lane, and they just kept on going. And all over the world, they'll be missing Rose Tattoo, probably even more so than AC/DC, All the Angels, the quintessential pub rock band, and everything that stands for in terms of the sweat and the commitment to rock and roll. And I know a story that I always get a laugh about when Rose Tattoo, more than 40 years ago, toured America for the first time, and Capitol Records were very interested in them. And when they met them, you know, from the airport, they said, "Oh, and this is the Scarred for Life album that just come out with that very famous cover." And they said, "This is the makeup artist." And, you know, they said, "Look, have a look at our heads. We don't need makeup." "Oh, no, she's the one who'll be painting on those fake tattoos for you every night before you go on stage."
0: Oh, boy. Okay. Gary Stephen Anderson, Melbourne, 1947. My mum remembers him as a child because he grew up in Coburg in Brunswick, and he was the same age as my mum. So mum has memories of a young Gary Anderson, and then he went on to become Angry Anderson. And it's quite a journey. Like, he's the real deal. There's no pretending here.
1: Well, it was only a few years ago that I was seeing him. I actually saw him out of this. I saw him at the Monsters of Rock cruise in the Bahamas. They didn't have the visas. They were too expensive to play in America. But once you're out, once you've left 20Ks, there's no fee for you. And that was quite, you know, that was quite an experience. But, I mean, I think, you know, and if we think about, The Butcher and Fast Eddie, which I do think should be turned into a film, which is a true story based on a tough gang from Frankston and Springvale and the fight that ended up in one of them being stabbed. And it talks about Fitzroy Street and Kilda, and it talks about the smokestacks on the drive to Geelong, and very quintessentially Melbourne. And I think the so many famous people in and out of the band, Ian Rowland. Well, the thing that kind of put money in the pocket of Rose Tattoo was, of course, Guns N' Roses, because they covered Nice Boys Don't Play Rock and Roll on that first EP of theirs, the live one, and that just re-energized, would have made a huge difference to them. And every time Guns N' Roses toured, I remember seeing Rose Tattoo, Skid Row, and Guns N' Roses out at Calder Park. And in fact, Francis, I'm still trying to get home from that gig.
0: Me too. And I'm still sunburnt as well. But the other thing about it, James, is that he could sing. Like, as a great rock frontman, if you think of Ronnie James Dio as one of those great

0: sort of quasi-operatic singers. I mean, Angry wasn't quite that sort of operatic, but he had a set of pipes that were jet engines.
1: Oh, 100%. And also, as we all know, if you had a photo with Angry, he was a tiny man. But when he performed, it just never crossed your mind that he was short, because he was just a magnetic, giant performer. And you know, the famous white overalls that he wore in the Live at Boca Jail video, he'd pull those out occasionally. And towards the end of the shows I saw recently, he was moving with such charisma, but so slowly he would just walk, so creep up and put the hand on the shoulder of his guitarist. And yes, his voice, which is a miracle, because all he did was drink, was it Stone Ginger Ale? It's a
0: combination.
1: It was always drinking that. And I think we should mention that he was controversial with his political views, which kind of annoyed me for a while there. But at the end of the day, you've got to judge the art, not the artist. And when he stepped away from Rose Tattoo for about a decade there and annoyed Pete Wells, he was actually good at television, and he was doing those things like, we'll build a house in 24 hours for a poor person. And you know, he was very much engaged in the working class, to the point where while he was still performing, he was still working as a plumber in Sydney. So you could call up just a random plumber, and in comes Angry Anderson at 78, and he's lying underneath your kitchen sink, solving the problems for you, because he just kept on being the working class man on and off stage.
0: James Young is with us. He's the proprietor of the legendary, iconic Cherry Bar in Melbourne, massive Rose Tattoo fan, and has been on the journey with them for a very long time, with the news that Angry Anderson has passed away at the age of 79. James, he had some sadness in his life. His son was tragically murdered. His son was a musician as well.
1: Yeah.
0: And he had to deal with all of that later in life.
1: Tragedy really did follow him around everywhere. The story of the murder of his son is one of the saddest stories ever. Just horrible circumstances. And, you know, I thought that, you know, in a sort of, as if I know anything about gangs, but I thought that meant that person, when they went to jail, would be sorted out. But no, Angry was far more forgiving in his adult or his older years. And I mean, I've been to some shows, and I refer to the crowd as being nothing but ink and time, because they had ink tattoos to their fingernails, and all of them had been in the big house. And I thought to myself, if Angry wanted to instruct these people, this crowd, to do something chaotic, they would do it. But really, if he ever saw anyone bump into someone, it'd be all like, brothers and sisters, peace, calm down. So he really had, which I think is a journey many of us are on as well, is you start with brutality, and you end up learning that love is the force of change and the force of peace, not fists. Mind you, I do remember speaking to a German fan who said once he heard the lyrics to Assault and Battery, you know, that just changed his life, and he had to follow the band around everywhere, as many, many people did. And yeah, the following, the huge following in Europe for this band. They were revered as the toughest ongoing rock act, particularly in Germany. And, you know, in Melbourne, they just kept on playing. So I'm seeing them at the Sandbelt in Moorabbin. I'm freaking loving that. I'm always at the, you know, at the Burvale. They played at the Yarraville Club. And when I brought younger people along, and also they were good at putting on young support. So I said, there's a great band called Louts. Can you get them on the opening? And Angry would watch the band and then go and talk to them afterwards. And those bands just cannot be more grateful. They cannot believe that they got to play with Rose Tattoo, and that Angry participated in the show by watching the band and then spoke with them.
0: James, thank you for sharing your memories of Angry Anderson and Rose Tattoo. One of the giants of Australian rock and roll. And the music will ring on, no doubt. We really appreciate you being with us on Overnights.
1: Just remember, rock and roll is king.
0: Indeed. James Young, provider of the Cherry Bar in Melbourne, the home of good music, loud tunes, and good times. And he's

0: the mighty, the indomitable Rose Tattoo, Angry Anderson, Bad Boy for Love, here on ABC Radio Overnights. Come on, let's play the four quiz. 1-300-800-222 is the number. 1-300-800-222. 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
0: You can. 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If you want to text through our four topics, sport and leisure, the TV classic Get Smart, the colour green, so it could be related to a film, a book, it could be related to how we make the colour green. Let's just play with that one. And duets, where I play you a famous duet, you tell me who's singing. You have to answer three questions to go into the prize pool, and you have to answer it across three different topics because, you know, we test your breadth of knowledge. So get involved. Let's start things off this morning in WA and say good morning to Sam. Hello, Sam. How are you going?
6: Good morning. How are you?
0: I'm good. How was your Wednesday?
6: Pardon?
0: How was your Wednesday? Did you have a good Wednesday?

0: Now, Sam, I'm tipping it's probably not top of your playlist, that particular track, but do you know who are the two vocalists in that duet?
1: Any clues?
0: Oh, no. 1984 was a year, and that's all I can tell you. No idea?
1: Is one of them a male and one a female?
0: No, it's two gents, actually.
1: I had it a minute ago. Paul Simon and Art Garfunkel?
0: No, but thanks for calling, Sammy. Let's talk again soon. 1-300-800-222 is the number. Tom on the road in Geelong. Hello, Tom.
2: G'day, Francis.
0: How are you? Did you recognise that beautiful, beautiful tune and who was singing it?
2: I know one of them. Can I reveal one of them?
0: Well, why don't you try and guess both?
2: I only know the one. Willie Nelson and... can't get the other one.
0: Oh, good on you, mate. You've got one of them, but thank you for playing. 1-300-800-222. Let's speak to Robin, who's in Yorkshire. Hello, Robin.
3: Hello, Francis. And firstly, to Rose Tattoo and Angry Anderson, Bound for Glory was an excellent song with a gentleman in a wheelchair playing basketball. And I saw that when I was in my early teens, 20s, and I just went, yes, that's my kind of thing.
0: Yeah. Well, of course, also made famous, I don't know if you know this, Robin, because you're a Yorkshireman, but Angry Anderson iconically played that song or sang that song at an AFL Grand Final, which is like our FA Cup in Aussie rules.
4: I think that.
0: Jumping out of a Batmobile was very weird.
3: Bomb. I think also Billy Idol tried that and it broke down, I think. Anyway, Francis, I think that was actually done with, I think it was the Commonwealth Games or the Paralympic Games or one of those, because it was definitely highlighted in the video. People who were, you know, not but disabled, working and showing what you can do with your life when you are disabled. So I really was inspired by it.
0: Beauty.
3: But, you know, let's remember with happiness these people in our lives who give us happiness.
0: Indeed. Now, do you know who the duet was?
3: I do. The wonderful Willie Nelson and the lovely Mr. Julio Iglesias.
0: Yeah, I know. What a combo, eh?
3: You know, actually, I'm about to hopefully go and get a husband, because I'm going to go and see him in January next year in Bordeaux and spend 6 weeks with him, learn French and actually see if I can get his heart.
0: Oh, good.
3: I've had it once before. So, you know, I'll never come back. That's the kind of song we're going to dance to.
0: All right, what other topic would you like? Would you like green, sport and leisure, or get smart?
3: Do green, though.
0: Green it is. Okay. Tell me this. The Masters Championship of Golf receives one of sport's most famous items, a green jacket. So the winner of the Masters wears the green jacket. At which golf course is the Masters? Augusta National in Georgia. That is right.
3: I apologise for interrupting you. So I should let the question ask to finish.
0: 2 from 2. Okay. So, Robin, to get into the prize pool, sport and leisure or get smart?
3: We'll take sport and leisure.
0: Okay, sport and leisure it is. Can you tell me, in blackjack, which card may be counted as either a 1 or 11, depending on the player's hand?
3: If I may quote the late Ian Kilminster, known as Lemmy, it is the ace of spades, an ace. So
0: it is an ace, indeed.
3: Yes.
0: Well done. You're right in the prize pool, my friend, and we always love catching up and talking to you, and have a great day there in the UK.
3: Thank you for your time. Bye-bye.
0: Okay. 1-300-800-222 is the number to call if you want to play the 4 quiz. As we speak with Tara, who's out there working hard for Australia this morning on the road. Hi, Tara. How are you going?
5: I'm going good, Francis. And yourself?
0: Yeah, I'm well. You've had a good week?
5: So far, so good. Everything's going well.
0: Excellent. All right. What topic would you like to start with? Either Get Smart, Sport and Leisure, another duet, or the colour green?
5: We'll start with sport and leisure.
0: Sport and leisure, it is. Okay, tell me this. Kay Cottee and Jessica Watson are both best known for their achievements in which sport?
5: Oh,

0: Kay Cottee and Jessica Watson.
1: Jessica Watson. Horse racing?
0: No, not horse racing. But thank you for playing, and it's always lovely to hear from you. Talk again soon.
1: Thanks, Francis. Have a good one.
0: Okay, you too. 1-300-800-222, 1-300-800-222, or 0437-774-774 as we speak to Roz. Where are you? Somewhere in South Australia today. Roz, how are you?
2: Well, I'm on the gorgeous Fluvio Peninsula.
0: Okay, help me with my geography here. Where is that in relation to Adelaide? Centre me in Adelaide and tell me where I need to go to find you.
2: Okay, you've got Adelaide. It's that little. Let's keep it secret, okay?
0: Fair enough.
2: Okay, let's keep it secret.
0: Got your own little piece of paradise there, and you're not sharing. Fair enough. All right.
2: Okay. It's a beautiful little place, and we've been infested. Is that the right word? Well, they can spend their money, but honestly,
0: It's all right, Roz. Let's get on with the quiz here. What topic would you like to go with? Do you like sport and leisure? Would you like to do... Oh, actually, no, we've got to answer this question, don't we? The Kay Cottee question. Do you know Kay Cottee and Jessica Watson?
2: Actually, I do know Kay Cottee. I don't know the question, but I know she was on a yacht, right? And
0: yep, so...
2: Look, I don't know the question, but I do know that she sailed around, right?
0: Yes, that's right. So you're right. She was sailing was the sport that they made famous.
2: A woman.
0: Yeah, both of them were solo around the world yachts people, so they both did.
2: Were they two? I thought Kay Cottee was one person.
0: Yeah. Well, she did it on her own, so did Jessica Watson as a younger one. Okay,
2: That's the young lady.
0: Yeah, absolutely. Now, okay, let's take another topic. Would you like to answer a question about Get Smart, about duets? I can play a famous duet. You've got to tell me who's singing, or The Colour Green.
2: Okay, look, I'll go Get Smart if it's 86 and 99.
0: That is who it is. Okay, you got to tell me this. What is the name of Maxwell Smart's nemesis? His arch enemy at Chaos, the evil spy agency.
2: Okay, Chaos. What's his bloody name? sorry, I shouldn't have said that.
0: That's okay.
2: Crikey, it's like a German name.
0: It is.
2: Okay, you've got Jaime. He's the robot.
0: Jaime's the robot?
2: Okay, this is doing me in.
0: Sorry, Roz. That's the nature of the quiz.
2: Okay, someone else can do it.
0: Good on you. Good of you to talk. Thanks for calling. And thanks to all the people, all the sailing fans who texted in. Ingrid, Joy from Logan, and a few other people as well. Jenny from Glenbrook, Harry in the Bay. Paul in Plainlands, they all knew that Kay Cottee and Jessica Watson were sailors. Thank you for sending in your text messages. Vando, on the road, good morning. How are you, Vando?
3: Good morning, Francis. Hold on, I'll just get out of this trailer. Okay, it's your Friday. You big weekend coming up or what?
0: Yeah, a little bit. Watch a bit of footy and hang out with my friends and my mum and go take mum out to dinner on Friday night, you know, all that sort of stuff.
3: Oh, nice. You sound to me someone who'd have vinyl on the roof of their car. You're going to get the armour all out and polish it up? go down to Warrnambool for the show and shine or something?
0: Oh, I would if I could.
3: Oh, nice. Anyway, I think Siegfried was the fella.
0: Siegfried.
3: Oh, I don't know his last name.
0: That's all you needed. All you needed was was Siegfried. And who was just for bonus points, for nothing other than bonus points and for bragging rights, what was the name of Siegfried's sidekick?
3: Oh.
0: Do you remember who he used to say?
3: Oh, yeah. All right. No, it was a stretch to pull Siegfried out of.
0: It was Stalker. Stalker. Stalker.
3: You know, Stalker, he wasn't a half android or anything, was he?
0: No, Jaime was the android. All right, so you've got Get Smart. We've got a sport and leisure question we can still do. The Colour Green or a duet?
3: Oh, let's go The Colour Green, please.
0: The Colour Green it is for you. Okay, here it is. Tell me this. Which Australian children's author created the enormously successful The Green Sheep book with the wonderful illustrations by Judy Horacek?
3: The Green Sheep sounds like something that Dr. Seuss would have knocked up. But I'm guessing so it's a kid's book. A
0: legendary kid's book. I read it to my kids.
3: You would have covered it over the last couple of weeks with your authory things. Oh, gee, I don't.

0: May Gibbs.
1: Not May Gibbs, but good on you, Vando.
0: No worries. Have a good weekend.
1: Thank you. You too. 1-300-800-222 to play the 4 quiz here on ABC Radio overnights. As we say, hello, Sian, there in Erskineville. Hello, Sian. How are you?
2: Hi, Francis. I'm well. How are you?
1: I'm well. The Green Sheep. Great
2: I've read
1: book.
2: This about 8,000 times. Where is the clown sheep? And where is the fox sheep?
1: So
2: and
1: good.
2: Where is the something sheep? I'm pretty sure it's Mem Fox.
1: It was Mem Fox, yes. It's an Australian classic. And let's hope in Radio National's list of 100 best books, Australian books, it gets on that list. It deserves to be on that list. It's one of the most well-read Australian books ever because we all hand it on to our kids and they read it to their kids. It's wonderful. Well done.
2: I heard something on the radio once. On ABC, that said it's something, you know, Mem Fox is like a child educator and the way that it's written actually helps children to read.
1: Yeah, brilliant. There's, absolutely
2: like,
1: brilliant.
2: There's something rhythmical in the language that helps them to become interested in language.
1: And, of course, the illustrations by the wonderful Judy Horacek as well are perfect. Yeah. All right, shall we do duets? Shall we? We've still got a question in the sports section. We've also got more Get Smart stuff for you there if you want it.
2: Let's do duets.
1: Duets, okay. You've got to be able to tell me the singers of this massive, massive hit song from a movie in the 80s.

0: Oh, it was huge at the time from the Dirty Dancing movie. But who were the voices on those songs?
1: Well, you know, nobody puts Baby in the Corner. I know the song. Yep. I've sung it like 8,000 times, but I cannot name the singers. So I'm going to have to pass that on.
0: Good on you, Sharon. Good to talk to you again.
1: Have a good night. Bye.
0: 1-300-800-222 is the number to play if you want to get involved and help us with the four quizzes. We head to, where are we going to now? Let's get, we'll speak with Bob in Greenacre. Hello, Bob. How are you?
2: Just good, thanks, mate.
0: Do you know who the singers are of that huge hit song from the Dirty Dancing soundtrack?
2: Look, I've got a bit of a reminiscence from Angry Anderson and Rosie Potts.
0: Oh, okay.
2: I used to do security work, and it was Sylvania Hotel. Oof. In the sky. It was a bit...
0: bit willing?
2: Yeah, and I always appreciate that they were a professional band. What they did was, as soon as the fight looked like it wasn't going to stop, it was going to be a bit of a rough night, and they played Bad Boy for Love, and they took over the band, and they... Angry sort of calmed everybody down, and we bought him a few beers anyway because it was going to get nasty, but he controlled the crowd himself.
0: Yeah, that's James Young, who we spoke to earlier, said he was always looking out for the safety and welfare of people in the crowd, even though it could be pretty rough around the edges. Hey, mate, do you know who sang that song from the Dirty Dancing soundtrack, the duet?
2: No, I know the song, I know the movie. I was hoping you'd get on to Maxwell Smart because I called Simon the Likeable.
0: Simon the Likeable. So many great characters. Good on you, Bob. We'll talk to you soon.
2: Cheers, Francis.
0: 1-300-800-222. Thanks to Matt in Woolbrook texting through, Stalker! It was that period of time, you know, still post-World War II where, you know, German stereotypes were used as, you know, comic relief. We had Stalker and Siegfried and, of course, Colonel Klink and Schultz in Hogan's Heroes. It was a bit of a thing. Julia in Wollongong. Hello, Julia. How are you going?
3: Hi, Francis. How are you?
0: Welcome to the Four Quiz. Were you a Dirty Dancing fan, the movie?
3: Not really, but I did, briefly have the soundtrack tape.
0: So do you know who sings that song?
3: I think Patrick Swayze actually sang The Male.
0: No, it's not him, but thank you for playing.
3: Huh? Oh.
0: Thank you.
3: And I had no idea of the female, so...
0: All right, it's funny, it was a massive hit song, but the people who actually sang it, interesting, see if we can find somebody who knows who it was. I think it won huge awards and was Grammy winner, all that sort of stuff. Thanks for playing, and we'll get you up on the phones, 1-300-800-222, if you know who sang it. I'll play it again, just see if we can jog your memory from Dirty Dancing.

0: And I know you're all out there singing along, but do you know who the voices are on that duet? Let's head to South Australia, to Victor Harbour and to Stuart. G'day, Stuart. How are you
1: G'day,
0: going?
1: It's not bad, mate.
0: Do you know
1: Victor
0: who's...
1: Harbour's in Fleurieu Peninsula.
0: Pardon?
1: Victor Harbour's part of Fleurieu Peninsula.
0: Yeah. Do you know? Oh, it is. There you go.
1: Yeah, I live there, yeah. It's 80 kilometres south of Adelaide.
0: Beautiful.
1: Near the Goulburn, near the Murray Mouth. Have you been down that way? It's not a bad spot, about 15,000 to 20,000 people. I know that lady came from, I didn't quite catch it.
0: Yeah.
1: But it is a nice town. Excuse me, it's a nice town.
0: Yeah. Hey, Scott has got it right. He's texted through and knows the answer to this question. Do you know who it was that sang that song?
1: I just like Angry Anderson doing the plumbing at 78.
0: Yeah. No, he must have been pretty sore after day's work, but that's how we got by.
1: But I just think just what 79, 8 years of age and still doing that.
0: Tough as.
1: Absolutely, and just loves what he's doing. I'm sorry, mate, I don't know Francis.
0: Good of you to call though, Stuart. Always good to chat.
1: It's okay, come on.
0: 1-300-800-222 is the number to play. 1-300-800-222 as we go to Rob in Park Orchards. G'day, Rob.
2: Oh no. G'day, Francis. How are you going?
0: Someone's got to know this song. It was a huge hit. It was, you know, number one all over the world. Who sung it? I've had the time of my life. Who was the duet? The only person so far is Scott on the text message who's got it right. Some people have got half of it right by naming one of the singers. I know Jane in Mudgee also has it right too. Thank you, Jane, for sending that through. On the text?
2: Yes, there's all these people that have got it right, but it's not this bloke.
0: I didn't expect that there might be not number one on your playlist.
2: My playlist, yeah.
0: But you never know.
2: Dear, no.
0: Thank you for calling.
2: Thanks, Francis. Good on you. Bye.
0: 1-800-222 is the number to play. I think we've got Tom on the road there in Geelong. G'day, Tom. No, Tom's gone. So we'll talk to Hayley and Roselle. Hello, Hayley. Good morning.
3: Good morning, Francis. How are you?
0: I am well. We're trying to find the answer to our question about that duet.
3: Yeah. Okay. So I was born in 1970 and I was a dancer in the 80s. So I know this because it was like it's one of my favourite movies. It was a woman called Jennifer Warnes and Bill Medley.
0: That is right.
3: Nobody puts baby in the corner. I love this movie.
0: Jennifer Warnes and Bill Medley. I've got to say, they're both brilliant vocal performances. Well done. Got us out of a hole on that one. What would you like to do next? Green?
3: The colour green.
0: So something related to the colour green. We've still got a sport and leisure question and we've got a couple of get smart questions as well.
3: Let's go colour green.
0: Colour green for you. Okay. Which Graham Greene novel, set in post-war Vienna and featuring the character Harry Lime, became an even more famous film starring the legendary Orson Welles?
3: Starring Harry Lime.
0: Harry Lime was the character, and Orson Welles was the star of the movie. Graham Greene, who wrote those great spy novels. I think he was a spy.
3: Yeah, I think Dad read these. Something Lime?
0: Oh, no. I'll give a little clue for everyone here. The actual title of the book is also a cricket-related term as well, strangely.
3: I'm not going to get it. I'm not going to pull it out of my...
0: Good on you. Thanks for calling. Eric on the text message knows what it is. So does Scott. Let's speak to Steve in Northam. Hello, Steve. How are you going?
4: Hey, g'day, mate. I don't know why I'm bothering into these quizzes, but anyway.
0: Got to keep having a crack.
4: Got to have a crack. I'll get one one day, mate. Well, you say also a cricket name.
0: Cricket-related term. So the novel by Graham Greene, who used to write a great spy and sort of Cold War novels. I think it was a spy himself. Was he a member of MI6 or MI5 at the time? Once for a while there, but he wrote these great Cold War related novels, and this one became a movie starring Orson Welles.
4: Oh, mate, I'll just have to have a stab sealing it off.
0: Not that one. That was a great name for film, though. But thanks for calling. 1-300-222 or 0437-774-774. Peter in St Kilda. G'day, Peter.
5: Hello, how are you going?
0: I'm well. Do you know what is the Graham Greene novel we're talking about?
5: No, I don't know. I'm just going to say Citizen Kane, and I don't know.
0: Oh, great film, Citizen Kane. But no, thank you. But no, it wasn't. Thanks for playing.
5: Yeah.
0: 1-300-800-222 to play. Alan in Ballarat has also got it right. Harry in the Bay has got it right. I wonder if Ray is going to get it right. He's out there on the road driving his big unit tonight. G'day, Ray. How are you?
6: G'day, Francis. No, I've got no idea, mate. I'm sorry. I knew Jennifer Warren and Bill Medley. But...
0: Oh, yeah, that one covered, did you? There you go.
6: I'm in the slips.
0: No, but it's in that territory. Thanks for playing.
6: Okay.
0: Let's go to John in Newcastle on the Four Quiz now here on ABC Radio Overnight. John.
7: G'day, Francis. How are you?
0: Which Graham Greene novel, set in post-war Vienna, was turned into a film starring Orson Welles?
7: Well, I was like a few of the other people. I'd rung up for the duet. Got that. Actually, I got that wrong because I thought it was Bill. He was one of the Righteous Brothers, Bill Medley?
0: Yes.
7: Yeah, and I was going to say Bill Righteous, and then so I'm glad I got it. I'm going to say something out of left field No. I'm going to say the How's That?
0: No, not the How's That. I love that idea.
7: Is that the sequel follow-up?
0: Thank you, John. Let's speak to Michael in Sydney. Hi, Michael, how are you?
8: Not bad, Francis, how are you?
0: Well, do you know the answer to this one?
8: I'm going to say the Iger sanction.
0: No.
8: But lucked out
0: next time.
8: Good night. Good night. Thank you, sir.
0: Thanks. 1-300-800-222 if you know the answer. Which Graham Greene novel, set in post-war Vienna, became an even more famous film starring Orson Welles? Trevor in Sydney. G'day, Trevor.
9: Yes, g'day.
0: Do you know the answer?
9: I think I do. I think it's The Third Man.
0: It is The Third Man. Well done. As I sort of like referenced the sort of cricket reference there to help people a little bit, as you're fielding a third man.
9: It was actually on TV the other day.
0: Was it? I think we've got the theme. Yeah. Have a listen. The theme from The Third Man. I love Graham Greene's books, actually. They're still really, really readable. Well done. The one down. So we've got another duet for you that you can go to get your second question, second of three, a sport and leisure question, and there's still a couple of Get Smart questions here as well.
9: Yeah, Get Smart, please.
0: Okay. Have a listen to this clip from Get Smart, and you've got to tell me what agent is Max speaking with here in this clip.
10: Are you there?
11: No, I'm home stretched out in a nice soft bed like a normal person. Of course I'm here.
10: Have you seen anybody around here that looks like a chaos agent?
11: No, I haven't.
10: What are you so grouchy about today?
11: Because I didn't sleep a wink last night, that's why. Every time I dozed off, somebody dropped garbage on me.
10: Now, please keep your voice down.
11: How'd you like to spend 12 hours holding your breath?
10: Listen, there are worse assignments than this. I once knew an agent who was locked in a washing machine for 3 days.
11: That was me, 86.
10: Yes, I forgot.
11: I came out so wrinkled I had to iron my skin.
10: You stop complaining. I'm about to be captured by chaos.
0: There we go. Who was the agent?
9: I love Get Smart.
0: Which agent was that that Max was talking to, who was always in those uncomfortable spots?
9: Yeah, Agent 13.
0: Agent 13, unlucky 13. That is right. Well done. Two down, one more to join Robin in the prize pool. You can choose between sport and leisure or another duet.
9: I can't have the other Get Smart then.
0: No, the whole part of this is that you have to move to another topic.
9: Okay.
0: Yeah. We test the breadth of your knowledge.
9: Sport and leisure or another duet.
0: Yes, that's right.
9: I'm hopeless with music, so I better try sport and leisure.
0: Okay. Can you tell me which American city hosted the Summer Olympic Games in 1932 and 1984?
9: Same
0: city.
9: Was it Los Angeles?
0: It is. It's Los Angeles. And it is hosting it again in 2028. So it's going to be the third time. The other American cities to have hosted the Olympics, St. Louis and Atlanta. Well done. You're in the prize pool, Trevor. Well done. Good work.
9: Oh, thank you. Thank you very much.
0: Thank you for playing. 1-300-800-222. Listening.
9: Get Smart, the best show out. That and Seinfeld.
0: Yeah, Get Smart, the best. Good on you, Trevor. Thanks. Stay listening to see if you're the winner. Let's speak to Andrew and Smith to finish out the quiz this morning. Hello, Andrew. How are you?
12: Very well. Thank you, sir. But I don't get three questions, so I'm not going to be in the prize
0: pool. You can, because if you answer, we've got a couple left, two left in proper, and if you get two right, we go to the extra time to give you the opportunity. So there's a...
12: Yeah, Roger that.
0: Okay, so what do you want to start with? Do you want to start with a duet, or do you want the final question in our Get Smart set?
12: Oh, get smart.
0: Okay, tell me this. What was the name of the humanoid robot who began life working for Chaos before Max won him over to Control?
12: Oh, I don't know that. So I'm going to have to bow out. I really don't. I remember it. I watched it all the time when I was growing up.
0: It's but, sort of ahead of its time. It was artificial intelligence in the 60s. Well,
12: it was, yeah, and that's, we're going to die in 4 years, apparently.
0: Well, we still don't. We had. We were going to have robots, but we still don't have a cone of silence. That's the thing.
12: And we should.
0: Oh, we could all use one of those. Thank you, mate.
12: I'm talking on national radio, so it's not really cone of silence.
0: No cone of silence here. No. Sometimes it would be good. Thank you, mate. Thanks for playing 1-300-800-222. We've got one more question to go. If people can answer that, we can jump into the prize pool. Eric has got our last Get Smart question correct. Let's see if Stephen Maruka in Queensland, Stephen can answer for it. G'day, Stephen. How are you?
13: Yeah, g'day, mate. Not too bad. A bit sleepless in Seattle.
0: Yeah, I know. Yeah, I feel you. What's the name of the humanoid robot that Max won over from Chaos and turned into a control agent in Get Smart?
13: It would probably be Jaime.
0: It was Jaime. Well done.
13: Thank you.
0: Okay, now to get into the prize pool, you've got this question too. You need to listen to this. This is a duet, and it's kind of self-explanatory if you listen. Who are the two people singing together in this song? Have a listen. Hey.

0: It's kind of in there, but who are the? Well, who's the duet from? 1962 was the year this was a huge hit in America. Who are the voices?
1: Oh, God, when I was 1 year old, I'm sure I was listening to this one. Yeah,
0: Do you know who it is?
1: No, no idea.
0: Sorry. No idea?
1: No, thank you.
0: Okay, well, thank you for playing. And thanks have a good night. And thanks to everyone who played the quiz. And we'll come back in a moment and let you know who the winners is. Robin in Yorkshire, Trevor in Sydney are in the prize. Well, it was Paul and Paula, strangely enough, in 1962. And they say it in the song. They reference each other. Hey, hey, Paul. Hey, hey, Paula. And it was Paul and Paula. And, of course, it was done in Australia by our very own Sonny and Cher, Ernie and Denise Drysdale. Ernie Sigley and Denise Drysdale. There you go. All right, we'll be back in a sec to find out who has won the four quiz for this morning. And I can be waiting for all of that to unfold after a bit of Dolly for you.

0: Thank you, Dolly. Dolly Parton, here come again. Trevor in Sydney's our winner in the fall quiz this morning. He's been plucked out of the prize pool. And thanks to everyone who played with us this morning. And we'll do it again next Monday morning.
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0: Good morning. I hope you're having a good one wherever you are around the country. 5 to 3 on the East Coast, 2:25 in South Oz, 2:25 in the Territory, in the Northern Territory, and 5 to 1 in Western Australia. Talking film now with Jared Garn, film critic and documentarian. And Jared is on the phone or on the line with us this morning. Hello, Jared. How are you going?
2: Francis, good. Yourself?
0: I am well. And this morning we're talking about people's favourite filmmakers and what you consider to be their masterpiece. I guess it's, you know, if you've got someone whose films you'll go and see, as soon as you see their director's name on there, you go, I don't even need to know what it's about. I'm just going to go and watch it. Everyone's got someone like that, don't they, Jared, that they just follow the filmmaker?
2: 100%. And even if they're still around or not, I mean, we're constantly discovering films from filmmakers and building, you know, a fan base for films, for filmmakers that are long past, including artists like Alfred Hitchcock.
0: Yeah, I guess, you know, people can rediscover it, a bit like discovering rock bands from the 60s and 70s when kids go back into the archives and go, oh, wow, I didn't know this was a thing, and discover how wonderful a particular filmmaker is, or a writer, or a band. That's part of the fun.
2: That's it. It could be through watching a contemporary filmmaker and learning who their influences are, similar to music, reading the liner notes and discovering who's in the thank yous and, you know, who maybe assisted, even sort of shadowed the director and gave them their influence and their skill.
0: What about for you, Jared, then? Who are some of the ones that you would find that you're sort of like a mandatory walk-up start whenever you see that name on associated with a film?
2: Paul Thomas Anderson, without a doubt. I mean, he's had such a consistent strike rate with films. His most recent film, One Battle After Another, is probably his most critically acclaimed film, which for a filmmaker that's been making movies for near on 30 years, that's pretty incredible. And he has such a strong body of work that I couldn't actually say that there's one bad film in his oeuvre.
0: What are some of the other ones that people might not be aware, you know, too close? I mean, Boogie Nights, was that his first?
2: Boogie Nights, well, that was his second. He did one prior to that called Hard Eight, also known as Sydney. But Boogie Nights was the real breakout film for him. Then he had Magnolia, and Magnolia was the one, it was a bit of a controversial one because, I think it was brilliant, but it was sort of, when it came out, it landed poorly. It didn't quite meet up to the success of Boogie Nights, and the reviews were sort of mixed, and I think it really found its audience over time and now is appreciated for the great film it is. But, yeah, he did other films like There Will Be Blood, which I think is probably

0: a modern masterpiece, probably his masterpiece.
1: What was
0: what
1: the film he did with Adam Sandler as well, which I really liked?
0: Oh, Punch Drunk Love. Punch Drunk Love. Fantastic. Took Adam Sandler in the prime of his career, who was known for these slapstick sort of comedies, put him in a serious dramatic role, and showed the acting chops that Adam Sandler had. And it was an incredible, incredible film.
1: And there's another great film that he did with about the two brothers, was it, or two, working for their father's real estate business, and they get caught up in a scandal with, my brain is not working at this time of morning, with Philip Seymour Hoffman.
0: Philip Seymour Hoffman, yes. That wasn't P.T. Anderson, I don't think.
1: Maybe are you not thinking? Yet.
0: Oh, yeah. I'm just trying to think now, but that does sound familiar. Real estate's. I know that obviously Paul Thomas Anderson's worked with Philip Seymour Hoffman countless times because they did do Boogie Nights, Magnolia, and then of course Punch Drunk Love with a really great role from Philip Seymour Hoffman as a very angry mattress salesman who is actually running scams in that. Yes. So maybe that's the one you're thinking of.
1: I'm getting my wires crossed. But yeah, we'll take some calls after the news. Jarrett Garnes with us, film critic and documentarian. Who's the filmmaker that you go out of your way to see? Even if you don't know much about what the movie's going to be about, you see their name associated as director or even producers of a film, you go, that's my person there. I'm going to go watch that and I'll find something in it for me. Who's your favourite director? Who's your favourite producers? Give us a call, 1-300-800-222, or you can text 0437-774-774. It's time, though, for the latest ABC News. Coming up also in the next hour or so, we are going to be catching up with our good friend Brian Curtis in the United States to tell us what's been happening there.
2: ABC News, I'm Tanmaya Navada. Iran's President Masoud Pezeshkian has addressed Donald Trump in a speech at the UN General Assembly, saying Iran will never give in to bullies. The BBC's Sebastian Usher reports.
3: Mr. Pezeshkian began his address by holding up a photo of the Ayatollah Ali Khamenei, assassinated on the first day of a war launched by the US and Israel, as well as a picture of a school that was subsequently hit. His tone throughout was of subdued anger, his message one of defiance. He said that Iran would never bend the knee to those who seek to bully it, an explicit reference to President Trump, who threatened to annihilate Iran in his UN address on Tuesday. The Iranian president does not have the final say in Iran's decision-making, but Mr. Pezeshkian has represented both domestically and internationally a less fiery stance than the hardliners in Tehran, who've assumed even tighter control since the start of the war.
2: Disgraced Hollywood producer Harvey Weinstein has been sentenced to 15 years in prison for sexually assaulting a production assistant at his Manhattan apartment 20 years ago. Miriam Haley, who has given permission to be identified, said she met Weinstein through a mutual connection and worked briefly as a production assistant on a reality competition show he produced, Project Runway. Prosecutors asked the court to sentence the now 74-year-old to 20 years in prison, keeping him behind bars until at least his late 80s. Rock singer, actor, youth advocate and charity ambassador Angry Anderson has died aged 79. Melissa Brown reports.
4: Angry Anderson gained international acclaim with Australian rock band Rose Tattoo. Over the band's 50 years, it released 8 albums with hits including Bad Boy for Love, Rock and Roll Outlaw, Nice Boys and We Can't Be Beaten. Anderson's solo hits included and the internationally successful love song. But he was also known in Australia for his youth affairs and charity work while reporting on Ray Martin's Midday in the 1980s. He'd been connected to numerous children's charities and cancer services, drug rehabilitation and youth homelessness programs, and fronted a national prostate cancer awareness campaign after the death of Rose Tattoo guitarist Peter Wells in 2006.
2: The Federal Minister for the Pacific has warned a weakening of Australia's climate policy would risk damaging sensitive relationships with our Pacific neighbours. The Federal Opposition has detailed a new energy policy which would dump legislated climate targets and key policies aimed at reducing Australia's emissions. The Coalition argues it would pursue affordability and reliability in energy policy over any other priorities. Pat Conroy says that would be poorly received by many Pacific countries.
5: We're in a diplomatic contest for influence in the Pacific, and if you're not serious about climate change,

0: You risk surrendering our position in the Pacific to other nations. So this policy by Angus Taylor makes him weak on national security by being weak on climate change.
1: Health policy experts are calling for stronger warning labels on alcoholic drinks, as a new study finds current labelling doesn't clearly communicate the risks of drinking. While pregnancy warnings are mandatory in Australia, additional ones about alcohol-related harm are voluntary. The George Institute for Global Health's Professor Simone Pettigrew says drink responsibly messages are ineffective.
2: We've done quite a lot of work with consumers that show they give a message that's counterproductive. So the fact that they're saying drink responsibly means it's actually possible to drink responsibly, when in fact the World Health Organization suggests that there's actually no safe dose of alcohol because it's a class one carcinogen.
1: Also making news, the 12th annual Fat Bear Week is underway, and nature lovers around the world are voting on this year's list of hairy heavyweights. The single elimination bracket style tournament asks people to vote for their favourite brown bear living in Alaska's Katmai National Park. Former National Park Ranger and naturalist at explore.org, Mike Fitz, says there's no fat shaming for brown bears.
3: A fat bear is a successful bear. They lose about a third of their body weight during hibernation. We do want people to look at their body mass, but also consider their stories, because each bear goes through different hardships. A mother bear, for instance, is not only eating for her own survival, but that of her cubs.
1: And in sport, Socceroos defender Lucas Harrington says he's been relishing his time in the English Premier League with Hull City. Harrington has joined the Socceroos squad in camp ahead of international friendlies against Brazil in Townsville and Brisbane over the coming week. And you're up to date with the latest from ABC News.
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5: Patchy morning frost in the west and south of the state. A dry, mild to warm and mostly sunny day with light winds and afternoon sea breezes. Swan Hill, a sunny day, 5 to 25. Metung, again a sunny day, 4 to 18. And Ocean Grove, guess what? A sunny day, 5 to 17.
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14: You are, and we're talking with Jarrod Garn, film critic and documentarian, about your favourite filmmakers or producers who, I guess Jarrod, the term in film world is auteur. Your favourite auteur? Is that what we're talking about?
15: Well, yeah, auteur definitely is like sort of a term for a specific type of filmmaker. It's a term that goes back as far as the 1940s, 1950s French film criticism, and then that's sort of been applied to filmmakers over the years, particularly in the US throughout the 70s, when they gave a lot of filmmakers a lot of control over getting to make their films. So they became kind of really the visionary behind a project until that kind of the wheels fell off, and you had Michael Cimino's Heaven's Gate, which was that kind of movie that was such a commercial failure, an epic failure in terms of how long it took, how much it cost, and then how little it received at the box office. So there was sort of a turning of the tides, but the auteurs sort of stuck around because you don't necessarily need a budget to be an auteur. You just need a vision, and essentially you need to be the one that's in control of that vision, whether you're writing and directing it or whether you're basically the author in a visual sense. And so, yeah, auteur is sort of that term that gets thrown around pertaining mainly to sort of more, I guess, less commercial and more artistic filmmakers. Although if you jump on the internet, you could probably look up auteur, and I've seen a list on Wikipedia that lists Michael Bay as an auteur. So it can be very loosely applied.
14: It can be. I guess Orson Welles, who we spoke about, and it was a part of our quiz question last hour, was the quintessential auteur, wasn't he? Sort of like uncompromising in his vision and probably difficult to work with, but when he got it right, making

0: great art?
1: Oh, incredibly so. And he was another filmmaker that, after having done Citizen Kane, which at the time was not as big a commercial success as you would imagine, you know, obviously it is one of the greatest films ever made, but there was a lot of issues with it because it was loosely based on a real figure. But then the next film he went on to make, The Magnificent Ambersons, was one of those films that got torn away from him because he was busy working on something else. And then the studio basically didn't sort of see his vision, recut it, and essentially lost all the original film elements, so they could never, you know, create or restore the version that he had seen to make. And he was, without a doubt, an auteur, but sort of one that sadly kind of lost control of his own films. And then through to the end of his career was acting more than he was making films, and generally acting in pretty much anything. You know, he did a lot of B movies, which was a damn shame, but his catalogue of films is just incredible. And definitely one of the real first auteurs, in my opinion, at least of American cinema.
0: Let's get to the phones now. 1-300-800-222. Who's the filmmaker or filmmakers that you go out of your way to watch? You see the name associated with a film and go, well, I'm going to go down and watch that. I don't even know what it's about, but this filmmaker is the person that I love, and they do good work, so I'm going to go watch their film. Let's speak with Julian in Amateur. Hi, Julian. How are you going?
2: Good morning, sir. I used to work in the film industry with a guy from United Artists, and he was a fanatical Woody Allen film buff, and he used to have the old Valhalla Cinema in Richmond, which had burnt down. All the old Woody Allen films, my favourite was Radio Days. What do you think was one of the best Woody Allen films? And does he still make movies?
0: Purple Rose of Cairo, I loved.
1: Oh, I love it too when Woody Allen does a period film like Radio Days or Bullets Over Broadway as well, because he brings such a unique sort of perspective to films set in a period and a time. And typically things that are representative of our culture, whether it is theatre like Broadway, Danny Rose, Broadway, Danny Rose, or whether it's Radio Days or Bullets Over Broadway. In fact, there was a recent release that Imprint Films did here in Australia, and they put out a box set of his work from the early 90s. And I feel like that's probably the most critically overlooked work of his career, you know, Husbands and Wives, Bullets Over Broadway, and Manhattan Murder Mystery, which is one of my favourite films. And I love that fact of Woody Allen as a filmmaker having been able to go and make films that are historically sort of representative of a time gone that we may not have obviously lived through, but then also make films that we can identify with on a personal level, like Husbands and Wives, you know, middle-aged couples having, you know, sort of relationship dramas, and making really funny comedies as well over time, like Sleeper, for instance. Hilarious.
0: Great call, Julian. Thanks for it. 1-300-800-222 is the number to call. Talking with Jarrod Garn, film critic and documentarian, about your favourite filmmakers, the ones that you go and watch their films whenever they have their name associated with it. And Jane Campion, someone who I've always really loved as well. Some of her films don't land as well as others, but when she gets it right, like she did with The Piano, and I loved her film The Power of the Dog as well, which had mixed reviews again, but I thought it was incredible. And Top of the Lake, China Girl.
1: Oh, yes, of course, because she did the two Top of the Lakes. But that's what I like about Jane Campion. And that's probably the new age we're in too, where we've got streamers. So we've got like Netflix and whomever who can back these filmmakers and make films that maybe aren't commercially viable. So films that aren't necessarily going to make big dollars at the box office, but they know they're going to get their viewership on streaming, because people might not rush out to see them, but they will watch them on a streaming platform over time. And I think that's kind of giving power to these filmmakers like Jane Campion and Martin Scorsese, where they can make these big movies that don't necessarily, you know, that aren't going to push, you know, the box office over, but they will do their viewership on the platform.
0: 1-300-800-222 to call and tell us about your favourite filmmaker and who you go and watch when you see that they've made a new movie. Peter is out there on the road in Rolleston. He's got a couple. G'day, Pete. How are you?
3: Yes, good morning. Good, thank you. I can't for life remember the Ron Howard movie, but actors themselves who then went on to produce movies, just like the guest said, not because they'll make a million, but because they need to be seen. And the Clint Eastwood one was the Central Park Five, where the five guys were charged and even though they had nothing to do with it. And then Denzel Washington's Hurricane with the boxer.
1: Oh, yeah.
3: That was charged.
1: I think that's Michael Mann as well, the Hurricane, and he is without a doubt an auteur.
3: Oh, yes. Yeah, yeah. And the Ron Howard's done a couple of other smaller ones about significant things with just in the average person's life. But that's,
0: and he's also made...
1: He's done, yeah, done a lot of biopics of late, it feels. I think after doing, like, Apollo 13, he really delved into doing real-life sort of dramas, biopics and adaptations of famous sort of source material.
0: And his film about the Beatles, 8 Days a Week, which has a look at the Beatles' first US tour in 1964. Use a lot of historical footage, but it's a love letter to that first Beatles tour. And as a music fan and a, you know, Beatles nut, it was just beautiful. Like, it was just, he captured the excitement completely of that time. So yeah, you know, he's got the magic touch, Pete.
3: Certainly has.
0: Thanks for your call.
3: Thanks.
0: 1-300-800-222 is the number to call. We're talking to Jarrett Garn about your favourite filmmakers. Give us a call. We're going to speak with Andy in Canberra now, who's got a couple of people he definitely watches out for. Hello, Andy. How are you?
4: G'day. How's it going? Or good morning, whatever.
0: Good morning to you.
4: I like the series of the Zucker brothers used to do. Zucker and Zucker, they started off in the big bus.
1: Oh, yes, yes.
4: They got on to Flying High, and I think The Naked Gun as well with Leslie Nielsen.
1: That's same correct, drama. Yeah. And Top Secret, do you remember Top Secret with Val Kilmer?
4: Yeah, that's right.
1: That was another classic, because these guys were pretty much the parody guys in the 1980s. They took what were, you know, sort of contemporary films, be it sort of like, you know, Disaster Police, any of these things, and turn them on their head and turn them into these ridiculous slapstick parodies that still play as well today as the day that they were made.
0: The Kentucky Fried Movie.
1: Oh, that's an incredible Kentucky Fried Movie. And so many guests pop up in that so early in the career. A lot of the SNL cast from the 1970s. Oh, fantastic.
0: And is that sort of...
1: Although I will say there's probably some culturally inappropriate things about Kentucky Fried Movie in this day and age, but, you know, we need to view it through the lens of when it was made too.
0: Indeed.
4: Yeah.
0: Good on you, Andy. Thanks for that one. 1-300-800-222. Some text messages coming through as well on 0437-774-774. Talking with Jarrett Garn, film critic and documentarian, about your favourite filmmakers, the ones who, you know, when their name's on the list, you go and watch. When you see they're directed or produced a new movie, you just get down to your local cinema or you turn on the streaming service and have it on straight away. Carol says, Working Dog Productions, get my tick. Of course, they've produced so much great material, whether it be The Dish and, of course, The Castle and any number of brilliant TV shows. Probably, if anything, maybe Australia's most successful production house, Jarrett.
1: I would say so, because if we go back to the origins of it, you know, it dates back way to, you know, DGen and The Late Show, where they came out as, you know, writers and performers, and then took to cinema and did The Castle, which is probably the most quintessential Australian movie of all time and probably Australia's greatest comedy. It's timeless.
0: And Australia's most much-loved film, I think, too. People
1: love it. 100%. And still working in television now, because you've got Utopia as a series. So Working Dog is just, yeah, is a phenomenal, phenomenal production outfit. And Rob Sitch, an amazing director and on-screen persona too, with his characters.
0: John says Stephen King. Whenever there's a Stephen King associated production, he's really straight down there to watch it. Lindsay Anderson is one that's been mentioned.
1: Can I just mention Stephen King's an interesting one, because obviously he's an author. He's written the original screenplays, like for the screen, not published, you know, prior as a novel, adapted his own novels to the screen, but he's only ever directed one movie, which is pretty much a maligned movie. It never reviewed well, although I've got a soft spot for it. Maximum Overdrive, I think, is a terrific film. But he pretty much has written off and said that was during an era when he was a heavy drug user, and he remembers very little of the production. But I think it's a terrific movie, Maximum Overdrive. And the entire score, the music in the film, is all done by AC/DC as well.
0: Can't go wrong there. Someone's texted through and said Danny Boyle, Trainspotting, in 127 Hours. So, and Slumdog Millionaire would be in there too, wouldn't it? Great films to watch.
1: And he's prolific, because he, you know, going back as far as his first Shallow Grave to his most recent. He's got a brand new film that's copped a little controversy because I believe there's some use of AI in it. That hasn't released here yet. I think it's called Ink, and it's a very small segment of AI, but he's embracing it into, you know, the filmmaking process, which I think is really important. And he's a big advocate for, you know, sort of tackling new technology when it comes along. He did 28 Days Later in the early 2000s. I think it was like 2003. And that was one of the first feature films that was shot on digital that went out. And now that's in a massive franchise. He revisited it 2 years ago and did 28 Years Later. But he is a prolific director and, again, one of those filmmakers that I don't think you could say that he's made a bad movie. I think everything he's done has been exceptional and really pushing the envelope at the time.
0: And does it on his own terms. Let's speak to Susanna on the Sunshine Coast here on ABC Radio Overnights. We're with Jarrett Garn, film critic and documentarian, and we're talking about your favourite filmmaker. So when you see their name associated with a movie, you go, yep, I'm going to go and watch that. Susanna, what would it be for you? Good morning.
5: Feel more comfortable talking about Tim Burton. His Sweeney Todd film was just so fantastic, particularly for musicians as well, you know, because it was a musical.
1: And that's probably one of his most underrated as well.
5: It was just so bloody and awful, you know, and
1: but toe tapping at the same time.
5: Yeah. Oh, yeah. Really good story too. And the other one, Quentin Tarantino. I just remember Kill Bill, and I think there were two or three. You know, Kill Bill.
1: There were. Do you know that he's gone back with Kill Bill? Because initially that was one movie and it was split into two, but now they've reissued the film and interwoven the two films. And there's a new segment that's been added to it as well. It's called The Whole Bloody Affair. So now it plays as one entire feature, which I don't know the runtime, but I would assume would be over 200 minutes when you take those two films and put them together. But definitely a visionary filmmaker and a modern auteur for sure.
5: I think also there was an actor in it who died, who had been in, this is showing my age, but a TV series of Monkey.
1: Yes, David Carradine. Yes. He was in Kung Fu.
5: And he was the one who played the, I think it was the flute, was it? Yeah, or some kind
1: of. Yeah, and he was Bill. He was the arch nemesis of the bride.
5: Right.
1: In the movie.
5: I mean, he's kind of the kind of person that you think is going to be a guru, if you know what I mean.
1: Just
0: a bit of info on Kill Bill, the whole bloody affair, the rebooted, stitched together two Kill Bills with the extra Pete in the middle, has a total running time of 4 hours and 41 minutes, 281 minutes, which includes a built-in 15-minute intermission.
1: There you go. And it's actually getting a release here too. I believe that they're releasing it might be before the end of this year. They're putting it out locally, and thankfully they're putting it out on physical media, because it's definitely one of those type of films that I think, given the runtime, you probably want to watch at home.
0: Yes.
5: Well, it's almost a girl flick, isn't it? If you know what I mean. Like, it's one of
1: It's very empowering, because you've got that sort of, you know, powerful female leads.
5: She's in the coffin and she's not going to give up, you know, and she's
1: no. She wants her revenge.
5: Well, yeah. The other one, I just want to ask you, if you don't mind, who directed Coraline?
1: Oh, Coraline. Ah, oh, now I do know the film. I think it might be Henry Selick. It could be, which is the director who did Nightmare Before Christmas.
0: I'm not
1: 100% certain. It is. Okay. Yep. He's a collaborator with Tim Burton, so hence why they have such a similar visual style, because they did. I think they did James and the Giant Peach as well, the Roald Dahl adaptation. A lot of stop-motion sort of feature films, but incredible body of work. And a lost art, stop-motion
0: Is even Wallace and Gromit stopped being, I think they've decided the...
1: Yes, they've gone digital.
0: Yeah, which is, you understand because of the cost involved, but it's kind of sad because those stop-motion movies with Wallace and Gromit and the wrong trousers and all that lot was great.
1: Absolutely, and I think that's the beauty. When you watch those films too, you can see the effort that was put in, because you know everything was meticulously done frame by frame, and so it gives you a deep appreciation for it. And when you move to digital, there is that whole idea of, you know, it's still very entertaining to watch and that, but some of that personal touch is just feels kind of lost, which is a sad sort of thing. But who knows? Like most things,

0: Absolutely, and you don't want to take your eyes off the screen because it's a visual feast. It is absolutely, and it's a funny thing too because you've seen how many times something like Seven Samurai has been adapted into the Western cinema culture. When you've got the Magnificent Seven, and then more recently there was an Australian movie called Seven Snipers that take that sort of basic concept of Seven Samurai. But Kurosawa, there's again a filmmaker with not a bad film in their catalogue. So many samurai movies, Yojimbo, oh gosh, Ran,
1: Oh,
0: and then
1: Ran,
0: you've got,
1: amazing too.
0: Ran too, a historical feudal kind of film, and then even some more beautiful films like Dreams, which was this magnificent film that he made later in his career as well, but exceptional filmmaker.
1: Let's have a look at a couple of other text messages. Leroy in Penrith, a man after my own heart. Ken Loach, British social realist filmmaker, has been doing it since the 60s and continues to make great films, and sometimes very different films, and they're very unique. They're pretty confronting. I remember having my darling wife Lynn and I love going to the movies together, but Lynn found my obsession with Ken Loach films a bit much. She said, "This is not a night out. This is not a date night. This is not a good time anyone is having." I say, "But yeah, this was the real one. I love what he does." But he does amazing films. My favorite, more recent one of his ever two, there's Looking for Eric, which stars the wonderful and one of a kind Eric Cantona, former Manchester United and Leeds United champion, in an acting role where he comes off the post. He's on the poster of a wall in a bedroom of a man's flat where this man is struggling to raise his kids on his own, and starts to become his dream spirit guide. And The Angel Share, which is about the whiskey makers in Scotland. They're just beautiful films. Beautiful films.
0: Incredible filmmaker, and it's sort of like I always kind of position him as between sort of like a Mike Leigh that can be like very dry and serious and somewhat depressing, and then someone like a Neil Jordan who can also be fantastical but realist at the same time. So yeah, Ken Loach, terrific, terrific filmmaker.
1: George is in La Kemba. You can give us a call too, 1-300-800-222, talking your favourite filmmakers, your favourite auteur, George.
2: G'day, guys. Actually, funnily enough, I think Ken Loach's early film Family Life was on TV the
1: It
2: other night.
1: was. We were watching it out the corner of our eyes on Gem while I was talking to you.
2: Yeah, I just caught a little bit of it. You really have to see it from the beginning, to fully appreciate it. But anyhow, yeah, amazing filmmaker. Anyhow, I agree with nearly all the suggestions so far. But I thought we should maybe go for an Australian.
1: Yes.
2: They're a little patriotic, and there's a few good ones to choose from. I was thinking about Peter Weir, but I thought, if you're talking about why somebody who you want to, thinking I want to see what they do next because they can be so diverse in what they do, Rolf de Heer, the Dutch Australian film director.
0: Absolutely. Absolutely.
2: Because he goes all over the place. The first one of his I ever saw was an early science fiction effort of his called Incident at Raven's Gate with
0: I love
2: Terry
0: that movie.
2: Yeah, with Terry Camilleri, I think, was in there.
0: Yeah, you're right. Yes. I just interviewed actually Terry recently
2: Really?
0: for
2: He's still
0: Peter
2: with us.
0: Weir.
2: Oh, good.
0: Yeah, I did an interview with him for Peter Weir's The Cars That Ate Paris. They got a
2: Oh,
0: nice
2: what a great
0: release in
2: film
0: the
2: that is, too.
0: UK. Incredible film. And so, yeah, we spoke about his body of work, including Bill and Ted's Excellent Adventure, where he plays Napoleon Dynamite, and I couldn't
2: Wow,
0: resist.
2: that's a close look at that. But yeah, no, he went on to do things like Bad Boy Bubby, of course,
0: Ah, yes.
2: where he kind of shot different sequences of the film in different ways to suggest the different way that a mentally challenged person might perceive the world at different times. And he also did all the way to some things that misfired. Like, there was a black and white silent time traveling science fiction film, Dr. Plonk, which
0: Yes.
2: I don't think was totally successful, but it just showed that he was willing to try absolutely anything. And then one of my favorites, did the ones with David Gulpler, like The Tracker and Charlie's Country,
0: The
2: which were
0: Tracker.
2: magnificent. And he also
0: And
2: did
0: Ten Canoes was also
2: Ten
0: Robert there as
2: Canoes,
0: well,
2: that's
0: wasn't it?
2: right.
0: Yeah,
2: yeah
0: beautiful
2: and
0: film.
2: And then a total contrast was he wanted to make a film, he said, that on a really micro budget with just a few people. And in some ways, it's the ultimate feminist revenge film, not quite like Kill Bill, where the where everybody ends up on the floor in bits. But there's no kind of physical violence or anything like that, or deaths. But the psychological twists are incredible. That's Alexander's Project with Gary Sweet.
0: And it was.

0: Fine.
1: Gary Sweet, yes, incredible film.
0: And
1: It was
0: Helen of the
1: basically about a
0: Bedelia is the
1: cheating
0: wife.
1: husband.
0: Yeah, Helen of the Bedelia is the
1: Yes.
0: wife who starts off being a real victim, it seems, and then turns the tables in the most incredible ways. And it's
1: The
0: all basically set in
1: power
0: one
1: dynamic
0: house.
1: shifts. Yeah, incredible film, and rarely spoken of when people talk of Rolf Dahher's film catalogue as well. Alexandra's Project, great film.
2: Thanks, George. 1-300-800-222. Kerry's texted through Sofia Coppola as well. Of course, I loved her. The Virgin Suicides, I really love, but Lost in Translation, I guess, is, what a landmark film that was in terms
1: Oh,
2: of a generational
1: absolutely.
2: film that she made, which you go back to time and time again. The Priscilla film was interesting too that she made as well, which a really bold film to make about teenage Priscilla Presley.
1: And I think that was a really good comeback feature because there had been some middling films in between. I think there was Marie Antoinette, The Bling Ring,
2: I
1: somewhere.
2: liked the Marie Antoinette one. I know a lot of people didn't, but I didn't.
1: Yeah, it was. I think it was definitely one of those type of films that I think you were going to. It was a divide. You were either going to love it or hate it.
2: Which
1: You
2: I
1: know, it
2: like about a
1: was.
2: good auteur is like, I've got
1: Yeah.
2: my own vision and, I'm going to do it my way. And it's good to have something
1: It
2: that
1: felt like
2: divides
1: a rock and
2: audiences.
1: roll period piece in a way. It was, yeah, it was a different, absolutely different take on it.
2: It was. Let's finish up with Donald in Waverley. Hello, Donald. How are you going?
3: Yeah, very good. Thanks. Good morning. Hi, Jarrett. How are you?
1: Hey, Donald. I hope you're calling to talk about John Carpenter.
3: No, I'm not. I'm ringing. Well,
1: Oh.
3: firstly, you mentioned Stephen King before. He just had a birthday 2 or 3 days ago. He's 79 now. And
1: Incredible.
3: of course, one of his famous ones are The Shining, but I don't think he was too impressed
1: Yes.
3: by the way that it finished up. But
1: It's an interesting one that he wasn't, but then he fully embraced Mike Flanagan's Doctor Sleep, which is the sequel to The Shining that he wrote. And yet, Mike Flanagan's Doctor Sleep is very much a cinematic sequel to Kubrick's Shining. So
3: Yeah.
1: it's an odd one.
3: I'm sure that he's happy in the end when the check arrives in the mailbox. So
1: Ah,
3: he'll be
1: 100%,
3: doing all right.
1: 100%.
3: Now my director of choice, Ridley Scott.
1: Oh, okay.
3: Yes.
1: There's a director with a versatile body of work.
3: Well, when you look at when he did, I mean, he put himself in a box when he did Aliens and
1: Yeah.
3: back in the 80s and Blade Runner and then Legend with
1: Yes, with that beautiful
3: Tim
1: Tangerine
3: Curry.
1: Dream score. Yeah.
3: Yes, and Mia Sara and Tom Cruise just starting out, but Tim Curry is the evil monster,
1: As the
3: just
1: demon,
3: brilliant.
1: yeah.
3: But then as you look
1: Incredible.
3: further down, he's done Thelma and Louise, G.I. Jane,
1: Yes.
3: Gladiator, Matchstick Men. I mean,
1: 1492, The Conquest of Paradise, the Gerard Depardieu film.
3: Just and of course, most recently, a great one was The Martian with Matt Damon. Well, in the
1: He's
3: last 10
1: prolific.
3: years.
1: And I think,
3: Yeah.
1: I feel like I would say every 2 years, Ridley Scott's got a film that's coming out as well. And he chooses although he does do a lot of films, he is very selective about what he does because he was pitched to do Terminator 3 at a point in time. And they said, what will it take for you to make the movie? And he says, pay me as much as Arnold Schwarzenegger's getting paid, which he was getting a $20 million paycheck. They offered the $20 million to him. And he pretty much had just said it to see if it would work. And then he turned the film down. So, I mean, he could have made the money movie. And so, arguably, some of his films may not be the greatest, but they are indeed his decision to make them.
2: His
1: So,
2: vision, and that's what we're talking about. Hey,
1: exceptional filmmaker.
2: good on you, Donald. Good thanks to everybody who called through as well or texted through. And it's great catching up, Jared. Let's do it again soon.
1: Absolutely. Thank you, Francis. Always a pleasure.
2: Jarrett Garn with us, our film critic and documentarian, talking about your favourite filmmakers and auteurs. And we'll talk films with him again in a couple of weeks' time here on ABC Radio Overnights. In a moment, off to Los Angeles to catch up with our good friend Brian Curtis. First, though, Snow Patrol and our very own Kylie. ABC Radio Overnights.

0: Snow Patrol and our very own Kylie Minogue, who's going to be at the AFL Grand Final this weekend. The game better be good because we know Kylie will be. It'll be a challenge, but there it is with These Alarms here on ABC Radio Overnights.
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2: Monday to Thursday from 10 on ABC Victoria. This is Overnights with Francis Leach.
0: And it's 24 minutes to four on the east coast of Australia. It's 3:06 in the South Australian, the Northern Territory, and 2:24 in the west. Brian Curtis is the host of the Press Box podcast from the Ringer Network in the United States. And he talks to us regularly from Los Angeles, and he's with us again this morning. Good day, Brian. How are you going?
6: G'day, Francis. How are you?
0: I am well. It's exciting here. I know that you're a sports fan. Part of what you do with the Press Box is talk sport, talk American sport particularly. But it's AFL Grand Final week. It's Rugby League Grand Final week next week. So it's our sort of Super Bowl month.
6: I wish I was there, is all I can say. It sounds fantastic.
0: It'll be a big day at the MCG this weekend, no doubt about it. Where they played the NFL game a couple of weeks ago, so it'll be transformed back to its for what nature intended it to be for an AFL game, Brian.
6: I hope both sides play a little bit better than the Rams did. That's all I got to say about that.
0: Isn't that funny? Well, didn't they get that so wrong, sort of thinking they could fly here within 24 hours, just get off the plane, play, and go home?
6: My takeaway, Francis, was that the members of the Los Angeles Rams are not Australians, because all the Australians I know seem to not suffer from jet lag at all. They're used to long-haul flights, and the Rams get off, and they completely sleptwalk through the game. It was so funny.
0: Now, in the States at the moment, plenty going on. Donald Trump's pushing ahead with his plans to build the Arc de Trump, which is his sort of version of the Arc de Triomphe in Paris, but he wants his bigger, so that's why he's doing it. But weirdly, he's suggesting the reason why he wants to do it is so that he can store drones in it. There will be sniper towers on it and ammunition stored in it, which is bizarre to say the least. What is going on, Brian?
6: Truly bizarre. And doesn't it remind you of a villain in a James Bond movie having their lair in the strangest place, or maybe Lex Luthor in the original Superman movie?
0: Mr. Evil's got a movie.
6: Dr. Evil. probably in this case, more like Dr. Evil. That would be the better reference. Yeah, it's, you know, obviously this is being done, or the theory that this is being done, as a military installation in order to get it built, right? Because Americans here right before the midterms are largely saying, hey, we're more concerned about high gas prices than we are about real estate ventures in Washington, D.C. But this just adds a very, very surreal touch to the whole thing. And I just imagine, you know, someone in there, maybe it's Dr. Evil, looking at video screens and pushing red buttons and doing different things to fend off whatever attack this is supposed to fend off.
0: Yeah, I guess what's the play here? Is it because he thinks that, and he sort of uses national security a lot to get things done that he wants to get done, that if he goes to Congress, which is unlikely to pass it if the money bills required to build this thing just on its own merits, but if he says if it's for national security, well, there's a risk to any politician who's going to be accused of not taking national security seriously, so they'll waive the money through so he can get it built?
6: Sure. Or you put it into a larger national security bill that's about securing the United States, and then somehow an arch gets built into it, too. You know, Trump is just in a really interesting legacy building mode. And I accent the word building there. I mean, whether it's, you know, various foreign adventures, whether it's actual real estate, the East Wing of the White House, you know, the Kennedy Center, now the arch, he's just trying to find ways to make himself immortal, to put his name on things that will outlast him. And this is probably the strangest manifestation of that yet.
0: Is your sense is it will actually get built, or is it's just one of the, another sort of distraction and pipe dream that is floated out there that never really materializes?
6: Probably the latter, if only because this is harder than tearing down part of the White House. You know, construction is harder than bulldozing. So I'm going to guess this is going to be much more difficult for him to get done.
0: The other aspect of that, of course, is what's happening with the Kennedy Center. So this building, this much-loved and revered art center in Washington, was a memorial to the late President John F. Kennedy, has had no performances in it for quite a while now, and it's got a facade up the front which is covering over the entrance. And it's basically been moribund since Trump took over the board. He's running the place now. And the fear is that he's going to try to knock it over and build something else with his name on it.
6: That's exactly right. You know, this all started because Donald Trump wanted to change the programming at the Kennedy Center into programming that was more Trump-friendly. Now, we could imagine various, you know, outcomes of their, you know, more conservative-friendly programming. But as we know, Donald Trump loves show tunes and other interesting things and plays them all the time at his rallies. So that's probably a very particular aesthetic. But then when that didn't work, he closed the Kennedy Center completely. We saw a glimpse of a photo the other day that might indicate that he wants to actually demolish it, to raise it, as you say. And now we're in this strange place where people are saying, wait a second, we're not getting any of the wonderful cultural programming at this institution, which is a big, big deal in Washington, D.C. And we might lose the thing entirely for a new pop-up Trump building. It is a really, really strange and horrendous situation.
0: What's the situation in the States in relation to data centers? A lot of fear and concern in Australia. It's certainly been the topic of interest nationally here about where they're built, how much energy they'll consume, what sort of impact they're going to have on the communities where they are being built. Is that concern being mirrored in the United States?
6: It truly is. And I think it's the biggest surprise issue in the midterms. You have candidates from both parties. You know, you would think maybe it starts out as a Democratic issue, but we've seen a lot of Republicans doing the same thing, accusing their opponents of supporting data centers, of, you know, saying we don't need to rein them. Oh, that my opponent doesn't want to rein them in. I do. I want to put checks and balances on them. There's a wonderful story here from Kentucky recently in the Wall Street Journal about a woman who refused to sell her family farm at an enormous profit to get data centers built there, because she just didn't feel it was right. It's become this enormous, enormous political issue. And how it plays in November is one of those things that I don't think many pundits here understand, because they didn't see it coming to begin with.
0: Yeah, it certainly is here. And I wonder if that's going to be the decisive factor in the midterms that might actually have a greater impact than maybe the president currently acknowledges, because he's kind of dismissed the idea that being concerned about data centers and artificial intelligence is, you know, you're somehow not on the main page, you're not in the main game if you're worried about that.
6: Exactly. He's been the pro crypto president, he's been the pro AI president, he's been the pro data center president. So what's interesting is you see Republicans who are running in these statewide elections trying to separate themselves from him on that issue, just like they're doing with the Iran war. Same move, and we'll see how successful it is.
0: Brian Curtis is with us. He's one of the hosts of the Press Box podcast for the Ringer Network. And I know on your current pod that you just dropped yesterday, you were talking about the issue of what's happening at the White House in relation to the media ban that President Trump has thrown down to ban MS Now, CNN, and others from the White House, which is an unprecedented move to do that. I know Pete Hegseth, the foreign or the Minister of War or the Defence Secretary, has done that a while ago. But this time at the White House, it's caused serious alarm.
6: It really has, because what President Trump has done is pick out certain media outlets that he doesn't like and ban them from the White House grounds. And when I say ban them from the grounds, you know, reporters showed up on Saturday morning and their badges literally didn't work. This is, you know, something you and I might encounter, and we have to go to the Human Resources Department to get our badges turned back on. In this case, they were actually banned from the White House. This was CNN, MS Now, and Politico. So they've gone to court and filed suit. But what's so interesting about this now is other media outlets having their back, coming in and saying, hey, you know, if you're going to pick on one member of the fourth estate, you're picking on all of us. So we've seen some of the television networks who are part of the president's pool, that's where they shoot footage of the president when he's at the UN, say this week, that they give for free to all the other television networks. They've refused to shoot that footage. We've even seen the New York Times and papers of that nature say, we're not actually going to publish many photos of the president this week. Photos are also taken in a kind of pool setup, because we want to show that we are all one media, right? That you can't single some of us out for different privileges and different passes to the White House without singling us all out. And there's something very admirable about that. We'll see how much that group boycott lasts, but it's very interesting at this point.
0: Has there been any reaction from the White House since the pool ban has gone into place? I mean, President Trump loves the cameras, so I wonder how he's going to feel if nobody's there to film him. He did have a press conference with Mayor Mamdani in New York, and he made it clear he thought that it was all a bit of nothing to worry about, but I wonder how long that's going to last.
6: Well, the funniest outcome, Francis, has been that his wife, Melania, actually credentialed two reporters to cover her this week in New York with the United Nations, including one from CNN. So this is after the president had put in the ban against CNN, and she said, actually, a CNN reporter can join me at this. So that, I think, shows you a little bit that this might not be as wide-ranging as the president wants it to be. And also, this is how the media works. A reporter who is credentialed by the United Nations can show up and ask Donald Trump a question at the United Nations, as someone did. And he said something like, you know, you're not supposed to be here. You're not supposed to be covering me. And they said, hey, this is journalistic ingenuity. I found a different media path, so I get to ask the question.
0: Yep. Brian Curtis is with us from the Press Box podcast, the Ringer Network in the United States. NBA season hasn't started, but it's not far away. How's that shaping up for a lot of basketball fans here in Australia? Are we looking out for anything different come the start of the season? I think it's about October 20, is it, Brian?
6: That's right, 1 month away. What's interesting about this season is LeBron James being in Philadelphia.
0: Yes.
6: That's going to be the biggest storyline, not just because it's LeBron, but because, you know, in the NBA, as many fans there in Australia know, it's all about super teams now. It's about taking a couple of different, very high wattage players, putting them together on the same team and trying to see if they fit. And then secondarily, trying to see if all those role players, the cheaper players that go with them, fit with them. And Philly is the most interesting experiment yet, maybe. They got Jaylen Brown from the Boston Celtics in a big trade. They've got LeBron. They've got their own stars. So I think initially that's the team where most of us are going to be watching.
0: Why did LeBron choose Philadelphia as probably his last turn, his last dance, as he gets to the back end of his career?
6: Yeah, I think he just wants to win one more title. I think he looked around and saw, look, there's a situation where I can go in. I have a chance to win a championship. I have a chance to play with other superstars who are much younger than me. He's got a relationship with one of the players on that team. You know, he's not taking nearly as much money to play in Philly. But to me at this point, like he could retire right now and his legacy would be secure. And the only thing that would really bring him back is a chance at one more ring.
0: One more ring. That's all we ever want, isn't it?
6: Yeah, truly. Yeah. Or just one ring.
0: Just one ring.
6: My case and yours.
0: As a Seagulls fan too. Just once. Just once would be nice. Good to talk, Brian. Enjoy your day there in Los Angeles. We always love having a chat.
6: Oh, always love talking to you, Francis. Thanks so much.
0: See you, mate. Brian Curtis there, host of the Press Box podcast, one of America's biggest podcasts from the Ringer Network in the United States. If you look up the Press Box, you'll find it there. It's a great pod if you like American politics, American sport, American perspective on things. Catch Brian regularly here with us on ABC Radio Overnights. Francis Leach with you on this Thursday morning. Hope you're having a good one. Here's Noel and Liam.

0: Looking forward to seeing the doco that's doing the rounds at the moment. It's getting some good raps as well on the Brothers Gallagher and their reunion tour from last year here on ABC Radio Overnights.
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0: And I hope you're having a good morning. After the news, Melissa Conley-Tyler is going to talk to us about international affairs in our neighbourhood. Looking forward to that. Before the news, lovely take on the Tracy Chapman classic here from country superstar Luke Combs.

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6: News, I'm Thanmaya Navada. Iran's president has delivered a defiant speech at the United Nations General Assembly, accusing the US and Israel of terrorism in their war against his country. Masoud Pezeshkian's comments come as Iran's foreign ministry confirms it's considering a fresh offer of peace terms from Washington to end their months-long conflict. Mr. Pezeshkian has held up photos of slain Supreme Leader Ayatollah Ali Khamenei, as well as school children killed by an airstrike in the early days of the war. He says Iran has merely acted in self-defense.
7: We defended ourselves with utmost strength. America and Israel attacked us equipped with the latest technology and weapon systems, and our people stood steadfast.
6: U.S. Treasury Secretary Scott Bessent says the United States is open to extending its trade truce with China that expires in November or considering a possibly larger trade deal. His comments come after a meeting with Chinese Vice Premier He Lifeng to prepare for a summit between the two countries' leaders. U.S. President Donald Trump and Chinese counterpart Xi Jinping are expected to discuss the issues further at the White House in the coming hours. Mr. Bessent gave little else away to reporters.
8: We're open to the idea of just continuing the Busan arrangement or examining the bigger deal. We're fine with both, and we're going to do what's best for the American people.
6: At home, Liberal MPs have denied suggestions the party is speaking with One Nation about a potential agreement ahead of the next election. Nidal Mustafa reports.
9: One Nation MP Barnaby Joyce says he's held discussions with senior Liberal Party figures about offering confidence and supply in the event either party could form minority government. That claim has been rubbished by a number of Liberal Party figures today, and Angus Taylor says he certainly hasn't been involved in any such talks.
10: No, and I gave no authority to anyone else to have that conversation.
9: The opposition leader has previously ruled out any sort of coalition with One Nation.
6: Experts say while the private credit sector is growing rapidly, banks remain by far the biggest lenders. The corporate regulator ASIC is warning of a crackdown on the private credit industry, saying the clock is ticking on poor lending practices. Australian investors say a rapid exit of cash out of the sector is possible if more investors begin to worry about the risks. Christian Ryan is the executive chairman of investment firm FinCap and says banks remain at the top of the lending tree.
11: Australian banks, the big banks, are the major lender in the marketplace. So from a system point of view that I know that people are talking about quite heavily, it's still a relatively small percentage of the overall loans in the market. Yes, it's growing, but from a system point of view, it's pretty small.
6: A friend of the late Aussie rock legend Gary Angry Anderson has remembered the Rose Tattoo frontman as a very passionate man. Anderson's family confirmed his death yesterday afternoon, just weeks after the 79-year-old fell ill during the band's European tour. As well as achieving international acclaim with the band, Anderson had a successful solo career and multiple TV and movie roles. Music journalist Murray Engelhardt says Rose Tattoo was enormously important to his late friend.
12: He'll talk about everything from astronomy to architecture, and you try and get a word in sometimes when he's on a roll. Very well-read guy, which would surprise a lot of people. Very, very passionate. Very passionate guy.
6: There's fears Ethiopia could be on the brink of returning to civil war, with fighting breaking out between the government and Tigrayan forces in the country's north. With more, here's the BBC's Kalkadan Yabeltal.
13: This comes in the backdrop of deteriorating relationships and increasing tensions in the past few days. And it was just 3 days ago that the Tigrayan forces, together with other six armed groups in Ethiopia, announced that they're forming a new alliance aimed at toppling the central government. And it seems that all these alarms that have been sounded over the past few months, that Ethiopia might be sliding back to full civil war, are leading up to this.
6: And in sports, Socceroos young gun Nestori Irrankunda says the upcoming friendlies against Brazil will be helpful for Australia ahead of the Asia Cup in January. Australia hosts Brazil in Townsville on Friday night and then again in Brisbane on Tuesday evening. Irrankunda is said to be a key part of the Australian attack and says the game will be helpful for the Socceroos' development.
1: One of the best national teams in the world, and you're playing against the best players. 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It'll help us, and it's a good experience for the whole group. It'd be a difficult two games, but we try to give it our best shot.
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14: Patchy morning frost in the west and south of the state. A dry, mild to warm and mostly sunny day with light winds and afternoon sea breezes. Swan Hill, a sunny day, 5 to 25. Meetung, again, a sunny day, 4 to 18. And Ocean Grove, guess what? A sunny day, 5 to 17.
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15: Good morning. How are you? 6 minutes past four on the East Coast. It's 24 to four in the Northern Territory and in South Australia, and six past two in the West. Coming up in just a moment, Melissa Conley-Tyler, who's an honorary fellow at the Asia Institute at the University of Melbourne, is going to have a look at international affairs in our region and beyond. And with the United Nations General Assembly currently sitting, there's a lot going on. There's a lot to discuss. Before that, though, he's Fleetwood Mac.

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0: Here on ABC Radio Overnights, Francis Leach here on your Thursday. Time to look beyond our shores with Melissa Conley-Tyler, honorary fellow at the Asia Institute at the University of Melbourne. And it is a busy time when it comes to international affairs because the UN General Assembly is in session. Prime Minister Anthony Albanese is there amongst other world leaders, including the Iranian president, which is a remarkable thing to consider. I think the Iranian president just made a rather fiery address to the UN General Assembly. President Trump has spoken there. President Xi of China will be there. So it's all happening. Melissa Conley-Tyler joins us now. Good morning, Melissa. How are you going?
2: Very well, thanks.
0: Yeah, it must be a strange time to be in New York with that many world leaders all in close proximity.
2: Yeah, apparently you can't get a cab, and people get caught in the traffic so long that your best way to have a meeting with a leader is to stand on a street corner and try to intercept.
0: I just sort of tap one on the shoulder at the lights.
2: Yep, exactly.
0: Yeah, it's pretty crazy, isn't it? But I mean, it shows that the UN, even as much maligned as it is by some sections of, you know, the political spectrum, it still has a role to play, and those senior leaders from around the world still see it as an important place to actually turn up and state their case.
2: Yeah. Look, I think there are many reasonable criticisms about, you know, what more can the UN do when we have crises in the world? But in the end, it's just the member countries who come along. And if you've got a situation where, you know, like during the Cold War or now, where you have countries that simply don't agree on things, you can't really blame the UN for not being able to resolve those problems. It does its best. The quote about the UN, which I always love, is that it's not to take us to heaven, it's to save us from hell. And the things that get onto the UN agenda are always the worst parts.
0: Yeah, there are not many great stories coming out of the General Assembly, that's for sure. But that's the reason why it exists, to try to avoid the calamities of the 20th century major wars. We do have an ambition as Australia to be on the Security Council. And Prime Minister was talking very strongly this week in New York about the bid that the Australian government is going to make to be on the Security Council for a two-year term. So why is it important for Australia to have a seat there? You know, given that the five powers that have permanent seats can always veto whatever's going on, Russia, China, France, the United States and Britain. So what's the value in it?
2: Look, there's a lot we can do there. And an interesting one I saw was last time we were on, which is exactly this time in 2013. That had been opposed by Tony Abbott in opposition. He wasn't sure, you know, what was the point of being on there. The first week after the election, he and Julie Bishop got to the UN, got to go and chair the UN Security Council, and we were there where we could be talking about the downing of flight MH17, which was shot down over Ukraine with so many effects on Australian lives, and we could use that to prosecute that and to make sure that, you know, Russia was, to the extent possible, held accountable. Now, there's all sorts of other things on the agenda at the moment. If you look at, you know, what the Security Council's doing, it's looking at Ebola in the Congo, it's looking at nuclear issues, it's looking at sanctions on Iran and Hormuz. It has a monthly discussion on Palestine. It's looking at AI and what that means for the future. I mean, all of those are topics that Australia cares about. Our prosperity, our security depends on what happens in the wider world, and we're safer if it's governed by rules, and we're safer if we've got a seat, a voice in those decisions.
0: So as a middle power, Australia really needs these sort of international forums to work.
2: Yeah, Yeah, very much so. And it's interesting. I think we're going in with a very positive agenda. The ideas on conflict prevention, on defending the rules that make everyone safe. And that sense, you know, most of the countries in the world are smaller or middle countries. You know, they like the idea of there being rules. We're also pushing hard on protection of civilians as something that we've been trying to work on. So this time last year, Foreign Minister Wong got more than 100 countries to sign up to Australia's, you know, promoted Declaration on the Protection of Humanitarian Personnel, which was a response to the death of Zombie Francom in Gaza. And so in that sense, I mean, we're seen as being active and trying to do the right thing internationally. Now, within the parameters of a very difficult world a lot of the time, but I think those things put us much more on the agenda as a country that is making an effort.
0: Melissa Conley-Tyler is with us, Honorary Fellow at the Asia Institute at the University of Melbourne, talking international affairs with us here on Overnights on ABC Radio. The other thing that will be on the agenda there, of course, is trying to have some influence over creating a consensus around artificial intelligence and how to deal with it. Mm. I mean, there's been, if you are someone who is a maximalist pessimist like I am when it comes to artificial intelligence, seems that the only way forward is some sort of non-proliferation and containment strategy like we had with nuclear power, nuclear energy and nuclear weapons.
2: Mm. And I think that's the right way to see it, that this is, you know, this is something between the space race and the nuclear arms race all sort of tied up together. That whoever gets there first has an enormous advantage, but, you know, we can create things that do a lot of harm. And the current discussions have really come out of a case people might have heard about, where a group of agents, you know, AI agents at OpenAI, were given a particular task, and they, without being asked to, hacked into another organization, Hugging Face, and, you know, got the information they wanted. Now, that in itself, I suppose, wouldn't be so scary. It was the way they worked together. They were described by Dario Amodai, the founder of Anthropic, as working like a fanatically devoted collective. So they all made this, you know, they worked out a communication channel and they all worked together, and they would sacrifice themselves to get the others ahead in this task. His worry, and, you know, he's written about this, is that if they were more capable, if they used those same behaviours, they could have used bots to take down the whole internet for all of us. So from that perspective, you know, it focuses the mind. It's not an abstract thing. It's something that if companies working on this frontier of AI development, they have to seriously think about the safety side. And his suggestion was, I suppose, three parts: that each of them have a safety evaluator, which he's agreed to do, and other, you know, Frontier Labs straight off said they will do as well. Then thinking about whether you need legislation within across the democracies to try to help companies behave well. And then globally, what can you do in discussions, say, with China to try to make sure that, you know, that they're also not pushing beyond this frontier. Yeah. So I think that analogy you say about arms control and treaties, that's the sort of place we are.
0: So I guess it's, at the moment, it's a race in two between the United States and China over who has the most sophisticated and powerful AI models. And President Trump has made it clear that he does not want to cede that upper hand the Americans have currently. So it's about trust, isn't it? He's meeting President Xi in New York as part of the UN General Assembly on the sidelines there. So how do they establish some sort of trust to understand that it's in their mutual self-interest to regulate this technology and not turn it into an arms race?
2: Yeah. Look, I think there's some common interest there. I mean, one of the low-hanging fruit people are talking about are things like AI and biological

0: weapons. Okay, and I just say those words together, and that sounds bad, doesn't it? So nobody has an interest in rogue actors getting that. So it's possible they can come up with some simple level that is in neither China nor US interest that they can agree on. Okay, and that might be the start. I suppose I'm one of the people who see that the biggest thing, you know, about a Trump-Xi summit is the fact that it's even happening, that this is now, I think this is their seventh, and it's really normalising it, this idea that they will keep what, I mean, Beijing talked about in the last meeting as being sort of strategic stability. They have to just manage the relationship so that there's enough stability. One of the things that has to happen is a renewal of the truce on tariffs. Strictly speaking, they are both threatening to put, huge tariffs on both countries. They need to renew the truce that they'll stop for a little bit longer. And then there are all sorts of things that I think Trump will need, you know, ahead of midterms, which are very soon, to be able to say, look, I've got some announceables, you know, China is going to buy more of our agricultural produce or whatever it is that makes makes people feel that, you know, this has been a diplomatic success.
1: Before we let you go, Melissa, we should look back on what's happening in Nepal a month on from the floods, where sort of the news cycle moves on, but the problems remain and the challenges remain. What do we know about how the Nepalese and the Chinese on the other side of the border are coping with the recovery effort in what has been a catastrophic start to their season?
0: Yeah. Well, look, I've been focusing on the Nepal side of the border, and I suppose I can see a lot of positive. Part of it for me is just seeing how the Australian community responded. We're in a time where, I don't know, people around the world have been cutting their aid expenditure. And to me, to watch Australians say, this is something I care about, I'm going to help, and for them to have all the avenues that they need to do that. So we've had things like the Emergency Action Alliance working the way it should, where there are 13 leading charities. They don't compete with each other. They're all just part of this one single appeal. And the ABC's been supporting that. So, you know, people telling people how they can donate, and people can donate with confidence because the Australian Council for International Development, you know, looks after all of those. They have to comply with strict rules, they're regularly audited, all of the rest. And I've also been watching a lot with, you know, local population. So I'm in Armidale, and near us in Walker, the publican has worked with, you know, a tiny local community, has got, I think it's around $30,000 raised. And one of the things I like is because it's diaspora people, they can keep telling you how it's going. Like they can actually, you know, show you what's been built, and you know that it's making an effect. The other thing that's, I think, very interesting is the way Nepal has done this. So the Prime Minister there, who I don't know if you recall, but, you know, came from a real, you know, young people's uprising of good government, of being the delivery. He set up a Prime Minister's Disaster Relief Fund. And so money's coming from all around the world and then going into that. And that is, you know, is paying out all the time to victims. So I think you look at that and you say, well, isn't that great that Australians, if they feel motivated, can have that confidence and know? If people want to do more, I mean, one of the things I'm hearing from the community is do consider tourism. It's not too early. I know that's amazing to think, isn't it? But this is an economy which runs on tourism, about one in seven jobs, tourist jobs. And depending upon where it is, obviously, you know, you want to make sure you're going to a place where you won't be a burden. But, you know, people still coming, people still showing their support, showing they care about Nepal. One of the ways you can do that is to have a holiday. So, worth considering.
1: Definitely. And also you can still donate at abc.net.au/gives. Melissa, always lovely to catch up, and I learn a lot whenever we chat. And we'll do it again next month. Thanks for being on the program again.
0: Thanks, Francis.
1: Melissa Conley-Tyler there, Honorary Fellow at the Asia Institute at the University of Melbourne, talking international affairs with us. And very timely that we've had her on because, of course, as we discussed, the UN General Assembly is sitting at the moment. Prime Minister Albanese's over there, and all the world leaders there in New York City. Francis Leach with you on this Thursday morning.

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0: Well, it's 28 past four on the east coast of Australia, 2 minutes to four in South Australia and the Northern Territory, and 28 past two in the west. Now, imagine your favourite television show comes to your town to film an episode or two, particularly if it's a global TV event. What would that be like? And if you're a fan of the legendary British TV show Antiques Roadshow, imagine if that was the film, I mean the TV program that turned up and decided it was going to use your wonderful locale as a backdrop. Well, the Tasmanian National Trust and tourism groups are campaigning to get the BBC's Antiques Roadshow to visit Tasmania. Jen Fry is the CEO and Managing Director of the National Trust of Tasmania, and Jen joins us here on ABC Breakfast Overnights across Australia. Morning, Jen. How are you going?
3: Good morning, Francis. Good morning, listeners.
0: It's a bold plan. Who was the architect of this one?
3: Oh, look, my lips are sealed.
0: It's a great idea. Have you pitched it to them yet?
3: Yes, we have. So certainly isn't a new idea. We've had the Antique Roadshow come to New South Wales in Australia, and they filmed a pilot program, which is available to watch on YouTube.

0: And we thought, you know what? It would be really good if they came back and did a whole series in Australia. And of course, whilst they're in Australia, they should definitely come to Tasmania.
1: Well, of course. I mean, Tasmania's a place of great beauty and heritage, and there's bound to be plenty of great stuff that they could look at.
0: Exactly. We've got whole streetscapes that date back to the 1830s, 1860s, beautiful places of sandstone that look as if they are stepping right out of a time machine. So I think our places that we have in Tasmania particularly lend themselves to being on the Antique Roadshow.
1: Why Antiques Roadshow in particular? Why do you like that as an option to sort of come and showcase Tassie?
0: Well, there's lots of things about that show that I love. And of course, it is one of those things that you, when you see it on the television and you're sort of watching something and it comes on, you're like, oh, I'm watching this, because it has just that fantastic reveal at the end where someone has got an item that they cherish and that item is worth something or it has great sentimental value. And so they get to find out finally about this item that's been in the family for generations or that they found at the local op shop that they think it's worth something. So I just love that reveal at the end. But of course, being with the National Trust here in Tasmania, we love heritage and we think that heritage has a lot to give to a sense of place. That heritage has a lot to give to someone's sense of being and history and ancestry. It's such an important topic, and Antique Roadshow really displays that for people in a meaningful way.
1: Yeah, it does. And the best thing about it, as you said, is not only the items that are being looked at and being assessed, it's the stories that come along with them that are revealed by the owners or the people that bring them along.
0: Exactly. It's those stories that connect us to those things and to our place in the world. And that's why heritage is so important and why I just love Antique Roadshow.
1: Jen Fry, you've been asking Tasmanians to share special and historic objects or precious things that people love with their own stories and their connections to it. Have you been getting much of a response? What sort of responses are you getting?
0: Yeah, we have been getting a lot of great responses, actually. And some of them are very funny. So we've been loving all of it. It doesn't really matter to me around those responses, really, like it doesn't matter to the Antique Roadshow people as well, because you need all sorts of interesting things, some of it worth money, surprisingly, some of it just sentimental value in order to make the show work. So the key to the show is having lots of different types of objects that they can have a look at and talk about on the show with lots of different outcomes. So for me, all the things that people have been putting up online have been great, right down to television show memorabilia to hats from local shops that no longer exist, that only it's an in-joke sort of thing. Only people in one certain spot would understand the funniness of it. And it's been fantastic to see people just interacting with their own heritage. It's lovely.
1: Do you have anything yourself that you'd want to take down to a shooting of the Antiques Roadshow and go, can you have a look at this for me?
0: I don't have anything myself besides, some of the beautiful items that the National Trust has. I would love to be able to have someone have a look at some of the things that we have in our houses around the state, because there's really special things that would be wonderful to have someone value for us and let us know just how much money that something is worth or isn't and just has value because of where it lives. So an object like a teacup, for instance, might not have a lot of value outside of where it is situated within the house as part of a larger collection or as part of the house itself that someone who once lived there would have used. So understanding those stories is really special, and it's a rare thing for us to be able to have that on tap. So I am hoping that when we have the BBC Antique Roadshow come to Tasmania, we'll be able to show some of the great things that are in some of our National Trust properties.
1: So what's the next step for you guys from here to try to make that happen?
0: Well, people can help us by going onto the YouTube channel and looking up the Antique Roadshow pilot for New South Wales and viewing that or liking it. The more things that the BBC sees from across Australia around that particular pilot, then that will draw them because they'll know that lots of people are interested in having the Antique Roadshow come to Tasmania. So that's the first thing. The second thing people can do is they can film their object, and it doesn't matter where you live. You can live in New South Wales, Queensland, Victoria, Western Australia, Northern Territory. It doesn't matter because what we want to do is bring them to Australia. So if you are having something that is on your mantelpiece that you've always wondered about in the back shed, then you can film that and upload it into the BBC's casting website. And we have got links that are on our socials, National Trust Tasmania socials, for you to find that'll allow you to find that link easily. Film the object, film yourself talking about the object if you can. But if you can't do that, just film the object, really short, 10 seconds, and pop it into that link.
1: Thanks, Jen. Good luck with it. Let's hope we get to see the Antiques Roadshow in Tassie soon.
0: Thank you so much, Francis. It's been a pleasure.
1: Jen Fry there, CEO and Managing Director of the National Trust of Tasmania and their campaign to get the Antiques Roadshow to come to Tasmania. Sounds like a great idea. ABC Radio Overnight's in a moment to Fremantle. Our friend Sean Gorman, big Dockers fan, is going to talk to us about the excitement building ahead of Grand Final Day. But first, here's the Only Ones on ABC Radio Overnight's.

0: Kathy enjoyed that one. She says, thanks for playing one of my all-time favourite songs so early in the morning, booming around to another girl while getting ready for work. I'm glad I could help, Kathy. That's what we're here for, ABC Radio Overnights.
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0: ABC Radio Overnights. We're one slip closer to the AFL Grand Final. And for Fremantle fans, it can't come quickly enough. They're taking on the Brisbane Lions, who are at their fourth consecutive Grand Final, so it's just

0: like old home week for Brizzy fans, but for Dockers fans, it's 13 years since the last and only grand final appearance. And I guess the nerves will be starting to build, particularly for our next guest. Sean Gorman has a long association with the mighty Fremantle Dockers. He's an author and historian, and he joins us here on Overnights to talk about what is going to be a purple haze this weekend in Melbourne at the MCG. Good morning, Sean.
1: G'day, Frank. Hello, listeners. Yes, I'm just waking up nice and early in the morning, ready to go, mate.
0: How's the week been for you and for everyone there in Fremantle? I know you live in the heart of Frio. What's it been like there on the Cappuccino Strip?
1: Look, actually, to be quite honest with you, it's actually been pretty measured. I know there's been probably you've seen some of the footage, some of the younger crew. I think, you know, by the time, within 5-6 minutes of the winning the prelim, there was an inundation, a swarm, a purple army, if you like, a haze on people on the Cappuccino Strip. But look, there's been a bit going on. I believe Hayden Ballantyne's driving over the J-Lo bus, which is broken down just outside of the Juno. So he was underneath the hood of the bus, which is an old, state inventory bus, apparently trying to fix it. Anyway, it's hilarious. So, look, everything's been pretty funny. There's been a lot of stuff going on. Obviously, it's not the first time we've been to the big dance, but 2013, and I was there with my son, who's now going to it. He lives in Melbourne now, but he was a mere whippersnapper about 10 years of age when we were over there for the last one. So, look, I've got to admit, I'm not coming over, and I'm glad I'm not. I'm just going to control the environment that I'm in and try to enjoy the day as much as I possibly can.
0: I mean, you've been on the journey since the start. Give people a sense of what it was like for Fremantle and for the Dockers to try to establish themselves, in the AFL, but also in the West there, with Perth being dominated by the West Coast Eagles for that first 7 or 8 years of their existence. They'd won a couple of premierships. They were massive. And here comes this upstart south of the river who wants to do things differently.
1: Yeah, look, it's a great question, and you know the thing about the Frio journey has been one of complete independence. You know, we've received no support from the mob up the road, as I like to call them, and nor should we have done, I suppose, but you know, not even in any way, shape or form over the entire 31 years. The AFL have given us no concessions of new franchises that we've seen, whether they've been in Sydney or up in Queensland or anything like that. This has been a real dogged 30-odd years in the making in many respects, and there has been so many different, I suppose, junctions, pivots, you know, comedy, eras of comedy, a whole range of different things, Frank. You look at all the concessions that were made in terms of the situation over the, say, the in the lead up to the actual establishment of the Dockers as a team, and there was absolutely nothing given. The only thing that we've had in our favour, and I've got to take my hat off to the West Coast Eagles, is when the Eagles came in to give the financial inoculation to the VFL at the time, who was on, you know, had its pants down, it was broke. And it was not the juggernaut that it is today. When West Coast came along with the $4 million application fee, which is all it was, the $4 million that the VFL needed desperately, one of the great coups was that West Coast kept the licence, which Frio followed in suit, which is also the two Adelaide sites also followed in suit of West Coast's keeping their license, so they are not owned by the AFL. They're owned by the different football commissions of South Australia and WA.
0: I remember those early days at Subiaco and that monument that used to get dragged up the Canning Highway to the ground by the fans. Tell people about that, because it's pretty kooky. I mean, you're doing your own thing, that's for sure.
1: Yeah, look, obviously the Wharfie Time thing now is sort of like it's a hit the button moment that people are talking about, or will it be played at the grand final and all these sorts of things. And, you know, there's a bit of mystery in it, but, you know, you've only got to go back to the very first game that was played at Subiaco Oval, not the, in that regard, with Frio, and you've got that, plastic confetti.

0: compacted kind of mound or, you know, thing of rubble. I don't even know what you'd call it, actually. And you had a guy at the top of the apex of that particular structure holding up an anchor, being dragged along Stirling Highway. So that seems ridiculous now, but it probably was and still is. But it was dragging that along Stirling Highway, getting to the ground, and then unveiling this great wharfie tradition, the great port tradition that is Fremantle for many people. And obviously, you know, you've only got to look at the quirks of our jumpers, our song, which has been ridiculed backwards and forwards. But then again, you see Kevin Parkwood, Tame Impala, over in Texas only 2 nights ago, calling out, you know, the Freo chant was going up. Wharfie time was in Texas, baby. So thank you, Kevin Parker. So look, what initially seems ridiculous and quirky or just plain odd, which Freo can make claim to all of those descriptors, has now become a bit cool.
1: It has.
0: So we shall see what happens if we win. It'll be a global. Purple haze.
1: It will be. I'm looking forward to it so much. I've got a deep affection for the Fremantle Dockers. I spend so much time in your neighbourhood with my family connections there, and I'll be pulling for the purple haze. And I do have one of those great four-coloured panel jumpers somewhere. I'll have to drag it out, rather than the original ones.
0: My absolute collector's items, they are. and if you can, and I suppose just to really seal the deal, like, there was several people that are on the list of many, as to who was going to hand over the cup should Fremantle win. Everyone from Pav, who's now obviously the CEO of the Swans, and David Mundy, Nat Fife, these sorts of things. Dale Piggott, but Sean McManus got the chocolates, and that in itself is a fantastic situation that's played out, and so deserved in terms of those things. So keep an eye out for Sean McManus and give him a big cheer when you see him on Grand Final day.
1: I will, mate. Thank you. Enjoy Grand Final day there in Frio with all your brothers and sisters in purple, and we appreciate your time this morning.
0: Good on you, Frankie. Go Frio!
1: Sean Gorman there, our writer and author and mad Dockers fan from the heart of Fremantle, talking about what's going to happen at the MCG this weekend between the Brisbane Lions and his beloved Fremantle Dockers here on ABC Radio Overnights.
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1: You are, and it's Thursday morning. Hope yours has been a good one so far. 13 minutes to 5 on the east coast of Australia, 17 past 4 in the Northern Territory in South Australia, and 13 to 3 in Western Australia. Let's look at the state of the nation. This is where we have a look at the stories that have been in the news across the country over the last day or two. And we're starting with an issue around alcohol warnings. Now, when's the last time you noticed the warnings on alcohol labels? New research is suggesting that they're too small, too easy to miss, and they don't actually spell out the risks that are associated with drinking, like cancer. Now, with Ireland and the UK about to make health warnings compulsory on their products, the question is whether Australia will be next. Mike Commode has more.
3: It's fair to say alcohol use is fairly widespread in Australia. Drinking's been woven into our identity since colonial times. But it comes with a swag of health concerns. Drinking alcohol is one of the leading risk factors for the burden of disease in Australia and is linked to several types of cancer, as well as liver problems, heart disease, and stroke. Now, a study in the Australian and New Zealand Journal of Public Health suggests those health risks aren't being communicated clearly enough on the packaging of alcoholic products. So, could changing the warning labelling on drinks help us make more informed choices when it comes to booze? While it's mandatory in Australia to include a pregnancy warning on drinks containing 1.15% alcohol by volume, additional warnings on alcohol-related harm are voluntary. This study looked at just over 6,000 labels on alcoholic products. Only 1 in 4 included a voluntary warning label, most of which were aimed at specific groups, such as drivers or underage drinkers. 2 in 3 products included a responsible consumption message, such as drink responsibly. Terry Slevin is the Chief Executive of the Public Health Association of Australia. He says these current warnings tend not to get noticed at all and aren't as robust as other consumer products.
4: We have that expectation on the whole range of things that we buy, and I think it's not an unreasonable expectation we have on alcohol containers to tell us what the if effects of consuming the product might have.
3: The study's author, Asad Yusuf from the George Institute for Global Health, said there needed to be clear and prominently placed warning labels on all alcoholic drinks sold in Australia, explicitly telling people about specific harms associated with drinking, such as cancer or liver disease. He found current warnings were mostly small, dull in colour, and tucked away where people were unlikely to view them, and that warning labels needed to be on the front of the package to be effective. Some public health experts suggest plain packaging, similar to our tobacco products, would improve health outcomes. Terry Slevin stops short of advocating for the kinds of strong photographic warnings you see on cigarette labels, but thinks there's a lot of room for more impact.
4: We know that alcohol contributes to cancer risk, for example, 7 different types of cancer, breast cancer, bowel cancer, and those are things that people should know about when they think about consuming.
3: He also says those voluntary warning labels that say drink responsibly are as meaningless as warnings that suggest we should gamble responsibly. The United Kingdom and Ireland have both committed to introducing mandatory health warning messages on their alcohol labels. The Irish laws, to be implemented in late 2028, will require labels to include calorie content, as well as warning consumers about the dangers of drinking while pregnant and warnings about liver disease and cancer. So would more explicit labelling stop people drinking in the moment? Terry Slevin says that's not the right measure, and that long term, better warnings might actually influence people's thinking and give them full informed consent about what they were swallowing.
4: The test should be, will it accurately inform consumers as to what it is that the product will do? And if we meet that test, that's a legitimate test for a product label.
3: Executive Director of Alcohol Beverages Australia, Alastair Coe, said Australia's alcohol labelling is already comprehensive and policy efforts should be targeted at those who need the most help. He's long disputed the effectiveness of bringing in stricter labelling laws, and in previous interviews has said they won't make an impact.
5: Whilst there is some debatable evidence that they might raise awareness initially, that awareness is likely to wear off, but there is very little evidence that'll actually change behaviour.
3: Australian guidelines recommend healthy adults drink no more than 10 standard drinks a week and no more than 4 standard drinks on any one day, while the World Health Organization says there's no safe level of alcohol consumption.
1: That's Mike Commode there with that explainer from the ABC's really fine top story podcast. Podstar podcast gives you a look at all the in-depth knowledge around the news of the day, and you can follow that or listen to it on the ABC Listen app for news explained at any time. Let's head to Adelaide now. There were mysterious moments happening yesterday in Adelaide with the ABC brekkie team of Jules Schuller, Joe Laverty, sending their station reporter out to investigate.
6: Bobby McCumber, you're at Christie's Beach. What's going on there?
7: Yeah, I'm just at the bottom of Beach Road and the Esplanade, where there are 4 signs that have popped up on the beach. They're saying polluted water, no swimming. Now, I don't know how official these signs do look. There is no one swimming in this area. I was about a kilometre up and there were plenty of people swimming in the water. I did ask them about these signs and they believed that this was a prank. They said they're not official. What? We're not believing them. And they were swimming in the water and they said it was absolutely beautiful. But this specific part where these signs have been erected, there's about 200 or 300 metres of beach and water in front of me. No one's swimming in this particular area here. The signs have just been pushed into the ground. They're probably about 1.50 metres high, and they are just, there's 4 of them that are placed here on the beach out for people to see. There is a symbol on there as well. It's a yellow square, and it's got someone swimming with a big X on the front of it as well. So once again, it says polluted water, no swimming.
6: I mean, you see, you're out and about, Bobby. Does it strike you as a prank or not? Because there's no logo, council logo, yeah, or, you know, a Department of Environment and Water logo. It's just a sign, isn't it?
7: Yeah, it is. And look, there is other signage just around the beach, which is significantly bigger. And I guess it's attached to areas where people are just walking onto the beach. They looked fake when I saw them from afar when I was up at Beach Road and I looked down because they were so small. When you do come down to them, you see that they, like I said, they don't look official, but they are up here and no one is actually swimming in the water in front of me. It doesn't look too bad. There's a little bit of sand coming through the water, but doesn't look anything out of the ordinary. And like I said, lots of people are swimming in this beach just a few hundred metres to a kilometre away, and they said it's absolutely beautiful out here.
8: Sounds like a weird social experiment. Who's going to follow a sign? Let's see how many people actually follow the sign, even though I've just put it up here and I'm nobody.
6: And it's a lame prank, isn't it? Just keeping people out of the ocean. All right, Bobby, well, look, we've contacted Onkaparinga Council. They're unaware of the signs. We also contacted the EPA. We're yet to hear back about the validity of those signs. But, look, we'll keep you updated. Like, we've got no official word that you cannot swim at Christie's Beach.
1: The mystery signs in South Australia and Adelaide, Jules Schuller and Lo Levity there. It's talking to Bobby McCumber, the station reporter for ABC Adelaide. The South Australian Health Department did reveal later on that they had ordered the signs to be placed as part of a nearby housing development. They just forgot to tell everybody. So at least the mystery was solved. It's ABC Radio Overnight. It's State of the Nation. Francis Leach with you, having a look at some of the stories over the last little while. Kate Mead, ABC reporter, will be in after the next ABC News Bulletin to give you a look at the news that will be in your feeds today. But before that, it is grand final week in the AFL and excitement has taken hold across the country. Some fans are dealing with the high cost of flying to Melbourne to see their team take part in the big one. On ABC Brisbane Mornings, Steve Austin discovered that some fans have taken matters into their own hands and are just getting on with it.
9: The airlines announced they were putting on extra flights for the AFL, particularly Virgin. If you're heading to the grand final, how much are you paying for flights? A standard commercial flight will cost you upwards of $850 return. Some flights hitting over $1,000 one way. To get the cheap $850 return tickets, you have to do a stopover in Sydney for 9 hours. For those who don't want to start a road trip, people are turning apparently to private jets. The Financial Review this morning is reporting on tricks to get a private jet with a group of friends to a grand final for less price than commercial airline tickets. James Baldwin is chief executive of the Air Charter Group here in Brisbane. James, have you had anyone inquiring about hiring a private jet with friends to go down?
10: Hi, Steve. How are you?
9: Well, thanks.
10: Yeah, look, I've had quite a few. We've got a few aircraft going down from Brisbane and Sydney over the weekend, and people start thinking about private aircraft when they see the prices of commercial flights going up.
9: So when you say we've got a few going down, tell me the story. Give me some meat on the bone, please, James.
10: We've got three aircraft going down, so we've got a six-seater going down from the Gold Coast on Saturday, coming back on Sunday. We've got also a 10-seater going from Sydney, and we've got an empty leg. We have an empty leg website called emptyjetfinder.com, which we advertise our repositioning flights. So there's a booking through there as well, which a group of four people are jumping on an empty leg and getting down there. So it's quite a cost-effective way to do it.
9: Do they tell you why?
10: Oh, look, I mean, it's just availability, the scheduling. With a private aircraft, you go when you want to go and you come back when you want to come back. So it's a very different experience than lining up for a commercial airline.
9: Is it a bumpy turboprop, sort of take an airsick bag ride, or am I sitting in lap of luxury like at the House of Saud or Donald Trump's private plane?
10: It can be a combination of both. I mean, turboprop and jet aircraft are all pressurised. They fly above the weather, and I mean, although they're smaller aircraft, and if it's turbulent, you feel a few bumps. Generally, it's a nice experience.
9: Yeah, okay. What would it cost me? And what's the legroom like? The legroom is the one that gets me. What's the legroom like?
10: Most private jets generally have a club configuration, so you're facing each other and you have a table to have some catering in between. The price for a general price for a jet to go from Brisbane down to Essendon and back, you're looking around the $20,000 mark. But you can pick up empty legs. It's probably the way to go. So our website, emptyjetfinder.com, it has many empty legs. It's got a flight in there at the moment from Brisbane down to Essendon on Saturday morning, which is 10,000, but it takes 10 passengers. So although it's expensive still, it's a different experience than commercial airlines.
1: There you go. If you've got a spare 10 grand lying around and you feel like heading to Melbourne for the grand final. But I understand the impulse. People want to see their team in the big one. They're prepared to chill out to do so. James Baldwin there from the Air Charter Group with ABC Brisbane Mornings host Steve Austin talking about the length some folks are going to to get to Melbourne for the AFL Grand Final, which, of course, if you want to tune in, you can do so, because ABC Sport, a grandstand, will be bringing you live and full coverage of the events unfolding at the MCG for the AFL Grand Final and, of course, for the NRL Grand Final next weekend too. Right now, though, it's news time.
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11: ABC News, I'm Thanmaya Navada. America's top diplomat says any peace deal with Iran will take time, as reports swirl that the two countries have engaged in talks on the sidelines of the UN General Assembly. As Iranian President Masoud Pezeshkian addressed global leaders, senior officials have told outlets that the two countries remain far apart in terms of diplomacy. It comes a day after President Donald Trump threatened he could annihilate the Islamic Republic if he chose to. Secretary of State Marco Rubio says he thinks the Iranians are trying to stall the administration until the midterm elections in November.
12: I think the Iranians are under this illusion that Democrats are going to win in November and the president will no longer be able to do things against them. I just don't think they understand our system very well. Other countries do, but they don't seem to.
11: Meanwhile, the Prime Minister has continued his diplomatic blitz on the sidelines of the General Assembly in New York. A day after a meeting with US President Donald Trump, Anthony Albanese has held talks with several leaders, including the Finnish and Ukrainian presidents. On social media, Mr. Albanese has hailed a new strategic partnership with the Netherlands after meeting with Dutch counterpart Rob Jetten. The latest household income and labour dynamics in Australia survey shows Australians are more stressed about housing and money, worried about our cognitive health, and half of us have jobs we're overqualified for. Drawing on data collected from 2001 to 2024, the annual Hilda Report is the largest longitudinal study of its kind in Australia, following the same 17,000 people each year to see how our lives are changing. It's found half of young adults aged 18 to 29 were living with their parents, up from 39% in 2001. Young renters also reported higher rates of housing inadequacy and lower satisfaction than those who remained with parents or bought a home. A new report has found some of Victoria's most serious criminals are getting longer sentences than they were a decade ago. Georgia Linton-Williams has more.
13: In 2018, new legislation came into effect in Victoria requiring courts to take a standard sentence into account for a number of serious offences, including murder and rape. The report by the Sentencing Advisory Council found a rise in the length of prison sentences for almost all the offences, which is part of a long-term trend dating back several decades. The report also found standard sentence rules appear to have contributed to those increases, but the majority of prison sentences are still shorter than the relevant standard sentence, except for two homicide crimes.
11: An Australian business executive has been released from jail in Myanmar after being detained for more than 100 days over financial misappropriation allegations. Nick Parmeter reports.
14: Ye Kong Chor, also known as Danny, has been freed following a ruling by a court in Yangon, Myanmar's largest city. He was the head of the American Chamber of Commerce until being detained in June. It remains unclear whether he's been convicted, had the charges dismissed, or has been ordered to be deported. He was detained around the same time as a former chamber president, Adam Castillo, a US business person released last week and deported without explanation. DFAT says it's provided consular assistance to an Australian in Myanmar.
11: The estate of late country music icon Dolly Parton has accused her nephew of threatening to commit violence and destroy his aunt's legacy and business empire. Court documents show her estate alleges that Brian Seaver sent threatening messages to his She's Alive organization, which manages Parton's professional property and business. A restraining order has been lodged aiming to stop him from talking with or being near employees, attorneys and business partners. Mr. Seaver was handpicked by the Star to announce her death from cancer last month. People from around the world are voting on their favourite brown bear as Alaska's Katmai National Park's annual Fat Bear Week kicks off. The tournament's popularity has been growing with every edition, with a record number of votes on this year's first bracket overwhelming the website's servers. Former National Park Ranger and naturalist at explore.org, Mike Fitz, says he's excited to see who ends up being crowned champion.
15: Fat Bear Week is getting harder and harder for me to predict. At the beginning, I would fill out my bracket and it would be, you know, nearly 100% accurate. But with people voting around

0: the world more students, especially, and teachers using it in their classrooms. It's become harder and harder to predict. So every year there's a surprise.
1: And about a third of WA's cabinet is expected to travel to Melbourne for Saturday's AFL Grand Final. It's understood both Premier Roger Cook and Deputy Premier Rita Saffiotti are attending the event in an official capacity and will be hosted by the AFL. ABC News.
2: ABC Radio weather update. Sydney showers 15 to 22. Melbourne sunny 7 to 20. Brisbane a shower or two, 17 to 26. Perth a possible shower, 11 to 21. Adelaide a mostly sunny day, 10 to 25. Hobart partly cloudy, 5 to 19. Canberra cloudy, 6 to 21. And Darwin mostly sunny day, 23 to 34.
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6: Good morning, wherever you are across the nation on this Thursday, 6 minutes past five on the East Coast, 24 to five in South Australia and the Northern Territory, and in West Australia, it's 6 minutes past three. Coming up in a moment, ABC reporter Kate Mead will have a look at all the big news that will be in your news feeds, on your TV, radio and on your ABC app across the day. And we're going to catch up with ABC Rural's Angus Verity as well a bit later on to have a bit of a chat. So that's all ahead of us here this hour on the program, but we really do need to make sure that we understand what the market's going to do for us as it opens on a Thursday morning. And Scott Hamilton, business and finance commentator, has been good enough to have a chat with us. G'day, Scott. How are you going?
7: Yeah, well, Francis, and yourself?
6: I'm well. The American markets overnight, how's that been?
7: Yeah, look, it's always interesting, but all eyes, of course, are on the US, of course, with the US and Chinese presidents meeting in Washington. As we know, most analysts will expect AI or super intelligence, whoever you talk to, trade and Taiwan to be on the agenda for the discussions. But we also see manufacturing will also be part of that conversation. And what we've seen overnight in the US is the release of the US Manufacturing Purchasing Managers Index, or the PMI. And it came in at 57.0 points and beating expectation of 53.6 points. And this is the highest level of the PMI, or manufacturing PMI, in the US in 52 months or more than 5 years. Now, as we know, a score above 50 points shows expansion in that sector, and below 50 points, contraction. So we see production, new orders, employment improving in the US sector, manufacturing sector, and certainly it's become more robust than expected. But, of course, there's always that sting in the tail, and we could see there'd be more pressure, certainly on the US Central Bank, to raise rates in the US again this year. So that's certainly one to watch there. But with that, of course, equity markets in the US certainly slipped a little bit. S&P 500 and the New York Stock Exchange down over 0.5%. The Dow Jones currently down 330 points at 51,533 points. So if I look at the Australian market, we were up 7 points on the close yesterday at 8,765 points. Asia was mixed. Europe was down yesterday. In terms of currency there, Francis, Aussie dollar slipped against the US dollar, down to 70.42 cents to the US dollar, certainly down against the other crosses, and down to $1.24 against the New Zealand dollar. Oil was up $1.33 to $91.85 US a barrel. Of course, tensions in the Middle East still front and centre there. Gold slipped down $51.60 to $4,324.80 US an ounce. And in terms of data releases today there, Francis, we've got labour force for August released at 11:30 a.m. Australian Eastern Standard Time. The expectation is no change, as we know, in employment rate here in Australia at 4.5%. But certainly domestically, Monday and Tuesday next week, we'll be closely watching the Reserve Bank of Australia with their monetary policy decision coming down next Tuesday. So one to watch there.
6: Absolutely. And Scott, before I let you go, Max texted through and says, you've got to ask Scott what his Greece holiday was like over winter time. when you speak to him next. So in order to keep our audience happy, I'm asking you, Scott, did you have a good holiday?
7: Look, at Helen and I, it was a very tough environment, of course, sipping rosé on the Greek islands and watching the day go by. But one area, one island we did particularly love was a little island called Kia, which nobody knows about until maybe now, but it's an island where you watch the fishermen go out, catch their octopus and fish, and that's what you eat that night. And there's no nightclubs, there's just taverns and sandy beaches, so it was a wonderful time.
6: Oh, I'm there in my mind's eye as we speak. Good on you, Scott. Thanks for talking to us. Scott Hamilton, business and finance commentator with us here on ABC Radio Overnights.
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6: Well, it's 10 minutes past five on the east coast of Australia, and that makes it, it's 20 to 5 in South Australia and the Northern Territory, and 10 past 3 in Western Australia. Kate Mead's been busily looking for holidays in Greece on her phone after hearing from Scott Hamilton there about how wonderful it would be just to lie around a Greek island and drink rosé and watch the day's catch come in.
8: How did you know I drink rosé? And how did you know that I was dreaming of a holiday by a beach just early this morning? It was so vivid.
6: Have a look. Mick, our trusty producer's put a photo up online of Ikara, the little Kia, the island. So, yeah, let's just put our head in there.
8: I don't need a fancy overseas destination.
6: Where would you port ferry?
8: I just need some heat and some beach and just...
6: Where does the family go for its summer vacation?
8: We're not allowed to say it on the radio because it's a secret spot.
6: Oh, okay. Everyone's got a secret spot. Not oversharing.
8: It's a third generation, don't tell anyone where you go on a holiday.
6: Oh, okay. But it's on I'll the get Great it out Ocean. Of you by the end
8: it's
6: of the year.
8: It's on the Great Ocean Road, let me say that.
6: Nice.
8: And
6: which
8: it's the
6: is
8: most
6: local
8: beautiful
6: for you.
8: Place. Local yeah, for you. That's right. But okay. It's also freezing. There's no heat there, so...
6: Anyway, it's a trade-off.
8: Yeah, yeah. Anyway, we can't speak of these things. People this morning will be paying tribute to Angry Anderson, and you had a lovely chat earlier.
6: Yeah, with James Young, who's the owner of the Cherry Bar in Melbourne, sort of iconic Australian rock and roll bar, which is the AC/DC Lane, and set up there a long time ago. Yeah, it was good to talk about Angry Anderson and the Rosie Tats, who I've seen numerous times over the years. It's hard to believe he's gone.
8: So I will admit, please don't come for me with a pitchfork, I never saw him perform in real life. I don't know. I mean, I saw him on TV. I remember watching those things, but never got to see him. What was a concert like? Can you tell
6: loud,
8: me? Loud.
6: A little bit menacing.
8: Yeah. Yeah.
6: It did feel like you might be in a prison yard.
8: Okay. Yep. Yeah.
6: It had that vibe about it. But the band were amazing. Like, you know, that pub rock feel that only Australian rock bands produce. It's just four to the floor, you know, and they could really play. And as James Young pointed out to us when we had a chat with him, still doing it up until he got sick in Germany, just flew home in a coma recently, but on a tour there, was meant to be playing a final show in Melbourne this week, and obviously his illness meant that that wasn't going to happen, but was still out there giving it everything.
8: I was going to say, I was pretty sure I saw online that he'd just done a concert not long ago at the Bridge Hotel in Sydney.
6: Yeah, he's been working hard.
8: Yeah, yeah. So anyway, I feel like I've missed out on seeing him, but I'm sure everyone's got plenty of memories and your breakfast shows around the country today.
6: Yeah, I think if you want one great memory, I think you just go to your favourite search engine,
8: type in Neighbours and Scott and Charlotte. No,
6: they could do that for suddenly. Or, for a real giggle, 1991 AFL Grand Final, Waverley Park, and put the words Batmobile in there, and you'll see Angry Anderson singing Bound for Glory whilst getting around in a Batmobile, whilst Lisa Ondieki and her then husband are sitting in the back of our Lisa, of course, one of Australia's great distance runners, previously for the Olympic Games. I think she just won a medal or something. Sitting there bemused, trying not to laugh at the nonsense, angry in his Batmobile.
8: Bring back those parades, really. You know, they put them in flash cars now. You know, I know we have a parade day, but bring them back where they go around the Oval. Bring back the flags that used to, you know, the kids would hold the flags and they'd try to work out which ways they had to turn around. Bring back the pom-poms. Bring back the...
6: Bring back the blankets to catch the money.
8: Yeah, all of the
6: things.
8: Did you
6: used to do that? The danger with that was when you were still walking around, someone would ping a 20 cent bit in your head.
8: Yeah, yeah, no. We don't throw things on the ground now in any capacity. But bring back the old school performances.
6: Oh, you're such an old school.
8: Says me who's looking forward

0: The Kylie concert on Saturday.
1: Oh, well, yes. Well, as I've said, you know, the game better be good because Kylie will bring
0: outshine
1: it.
0: Everything.
1: Yeah, totally.
0: Hey, and while we are talking about football, just to go through a couple of things when it comes to Lachie Neale, I thought this was interesting because people wonder a little bit about the appeals and how common they are and what actually the process is. So I just thought I'd kind of go through that because this will be, again, what people, this is dominating the AFL grand final story at the moment. Will he get through on the appeal? So just in terms of how it works, there's four. You will know this maybe better than I do. So I was getting my head around this yesterday. But there's 4 points that Lachie Neale will need to prove in order for the appeal to be successful. And that's that in the first tribunal, these four things didn't happen. And that was that there was an error of law, the first one there, a legal error materially affected the tribunal's decision. The second would be an unreasonable decision that no tribunal acting reasonably could have reached the decision on the evidence they were provided. Number three, the evidence, the offence classification. The classification was manifestly excessive or inadequate. And number four, a sanction that the penalty imposed was manifestly excessive or inadequate.
1: I reckon it'll be the last one that they'll go for.
0: Because of the grand final factor?
1: Because of the grand final factor and because of his 320 games of not being suspended. Having said that, he has been fined numerous times for incidents. So he has been to the tribunal numerous times. Hasn't had a suspension, but has been fined a couple of times for altercations on the field. So that's going to be a massive one today for football fans, in particularly those who are following the AFL, as Lachie Neale, a two-time Brownlow medalist and two-time premiership player, tries to win back his opportunity to play in a fourth consecutive grand final.
0: He has to have his paperwork in by 9. AFL have to have their paperwork in by 3 o'clock this afternoon and then 5 o'clock today. Let's just hope that it doesn't take another 4.5 hours. But if it does, it's someone playing in a grand final or not. So, yes.
1: Mark from Risdon Vale has texted through. I was there at VFL Park watching Angry going around in the Batmobile. Typical 90s man. And the Hawks won that day. Yes, they did.
0: Was that the Hawks' last one? No, they've had another one. They've one in the...
1: They've won three in a row. Mick James, our producer,
0: yeah,
1: there,
0: right.
1: Has got his...
0: Oh, sorry. I'm sorry. Yeah,
1: they won 91 and then they did it again.
0: Sorry, Hawks fans. Dad depression, something that we're not really talking about. If I flash back to when my babies were born, which was 23 years ago, this was definitely not something that was being talked about. It is now. So you may hear this in your news today. And that is that fathers could be screened for perinatal distress or depression alongside their partners and receive follow-up support if needed under a proposal that is around a parliamentary inquiry. And that's that many women are routinely offered mental health screenings as part of their care, but only 2% of men are assessed. And, you know, when I was walking along this morning, I was thinking about this too, and I was thinking about, you know, as a mum that's, you know, carried three children and been through the other side of it, you know, your life turns from being this woman that was very independent and doing all these things to just for 24 hours a day, that baby is just reliant on you. There's nowhere to go. There's no, you know, you're feeding, you're not sleeping, all of these things. And I think, you know, I don't want to speak for men, but, you know, you're watching, you lose your partner for a period of time too. And there's not much that you can do to help, but maybe take the baby, let her have some sleep, all those things. And so it could be isolating for the father. It's just something that I don't hear a lot talked about. It's great that it is.
1: Yeah, I've never heard it couched in that way. Obviously, the arrival of a child is a massive upheaval, a lot of joy, a lot of incredible experiences. But yeah, as you said, a massive upheaval for everybody involved. And if you're susceptible to depression or you've had other things going on in your life as well, there's obviously times when that's going to happen.
0: Yeah.
1: And it can be pretty full on because, as you said, Kate, the fatigue and the pressure compounds all of that as well.
0: Oh, absolutely. And the father, you know, maybe off to work, one load. Then we add no sleep, second load. Then we, you know, wife, partner can't communicate to us like she used to and can't give us, you know, that love and attention she used to, another load, you know, and those things do stuck up.
1: Got a text here from someone who's just texted through. Yep, I had it, dudes. Freaked out a bit myself. And I'm a man, by the way.
0: Yeah. Yep. Thank you so much for texting us in. And I hope that you got support when you, you know, if you reached out and got that support. But yeah.

0: her. It's an important conversation for us to be having.
1: It is.
0: Grandma's house. I bring to you another, because it's a Thursday, another little viral moment for you.
1: I'm still recovering as a Catholic from yesterday's hymn along.
0: Catholic bangers on the internet. Check it out. This is about grandma's house for you. I want you to think about your grandmother's house as a child. So let me read this to you. This is what's sparking everyone to be sharing their memories of grandma's house online. So nobody tells you when you're a kid that one random Sunday at grandma's house will eventually be the last time everyone is there at the same time. The cousins are running around in and out of the house and somebody's yelling, "Stop slamming that door." The kids are sitting at the kitchen table talking about the things you couldn't care less about. There's food everywhere. Someone is asleep in the recliner. You can hear the TV in the other room. You're bored half the time and begging to go home. And you have absolutely no idea you are standing inside a memory you will spend the rest of your life wishing you could walk back into. When everybody grows up, the cousins move away, the people get married, families get busy, grandparents get older, the house gets sold, some people stop speaking, some people are no longer here, and suddenly suddenly you'd give just about anything to sit at the kitchen table for 10 more minutes and hear somebody's voices coming from different rooms. The older I get, the more I realise we weren't just going to grandma's house. We were going to the one place where our entire family still belonged to each other. And somehow none of us realised it was temporary. And so that is the prose that is rolling around on social media at the moment. And then people are saying, oh, at my grandma's house, there used to be a cookie jar. And if grandma walked out, you know, I could reach in and pinch a couple of cookies. Anyway, it's
1: was
0: just
1: was your grandma's
0: gorgeous.
1: House a place of sanctuary for you?
0: It was chaos. So my grandmother had 14 children.
1: Wow.
0: There was always spuds being cooked on the oven, you know, mashed spuds, roast spuds. There were always scones being made, something that the kitchen was always in a cooking state. There was always a load of washing to be done or hung out. You didn't sit around at grandma's house. You did a job. But the jobs weren't like, oh, I'm going to do a job. It was kind of like,
1: how many grandchildren did grandma have?
0: 57 at last count. I have 57 first cousins and the distance.
1: Can you go? Oh, here's a test.
0: Oh, no.
1: Here's a test. I want you to go through all of their names starting now.
0: Jessica, Luke, Ramona. No, we can't do that. I'll be here for
1: 57 cousins.
0: Yeah. And so the distance between, as in age gap between me and the youngest, so I'm 44, little Daniel is 14 years old. Yeah, and he's in Tasmania.
1: He's the youngest, is he?
0: He's the youngest.
1: The youngest of 57.
0: And it's funny because you kind of reach out to them and say, now just make sure the kids know that they've got this old cousin in Melbourne and they're welcome here anytime. Because you want to know them. They missed out on that. They missed out on that chaos. What beautiful chaos of grandma's house.
1: I never got to know my grandmother, so grandma's house. But making up for it now by being a granddad myself.
0: Oh, and a cool granddad, I'm sure. Come and see my record collection, kids.
1: Yeah, wow. Yeah. Your kids are really thrilled with that.
0: Anyway, that's what's happening online today.
1: Good. Excellent. I want to hear all 57 names.
0: Now, I'm not going to see you till Monday. Is there got a tip, quick tip for me for the grand final for the weekend? Who do you think's going to get it done?
1: Oh, heart says Fremantle, head says Brisbane.
0: Okay. Yeah, I just want to jump on the Freo bandwagon.
1: I'm totally there.
0: I think it's time.
1: Wolfie time. Let's get a piece of it.
0: Oh, I love it.
1: Good on you, Kate.
0: Thanks, Francis.
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1: Hope you're well. 24 minutes past 5 on the east coast of Australia on this Thursday morning. 6 minutes to 5 in South Australia and the Northern Territory. 24 past 3 in the West End. Kate Mead was bringing up the issue of dad depression. David's text through reminding us that Michael Hooper

0: I'm a bit of a gardener, a bit of a veggie gardener. So for me, it's the weather's telling me that it's time to get cracking on the summer veggie garden, and the roses are growing, and the lawn needs mowing, and the chooks have started laying eggs again. So yeah, I definitely say that spring's here in Western Vic.
1: What's the feeling like in terms of the rainfall over winter, and is it enough? Do you is the feeling amongst the people on the land there that it's going to be enough to sort of navigate what promises, or at least the expectation is, could be a fairly hot and challenging summer?
0: Now, that's a really good question, because we've had really a dream season for large parts of Victoria or large parts of the country, really, up until this point, if you're looking from a grain growing perspective. And we've had plentiful rain all the way through winter, and things have been quite wet, even in some cases too wet, in those cropping zones. But it's really flipped the switch probably in the past month. September's been a long way below average in terms of rainfall, so we'll see. We might be able to just sort of crawl across the finish line toward harvest, thanks to that rain we had back in winter. But yeah, certainly September has been quite dry in comparison to the winter months.
1: And in terms of preparation for the summer, what does the community do as the seasons change? And obviously, there are issues around fire safety and protection. At what point does that start to ramp up, say, in your communities and other communities that are facing a similar sort of challenge?
0: Well, that's right now, Francis. So that's all of those people doing cleanup, mowing, slashing, trying to reduce that fuel load as much as you can while you can still do those things safely before it gets too hot and dry. Things are still nice and green and lush around here. So lots of people doing all of those fire protection measures. We've had a string of bad summers, really, in Western Victoria, with fires in the Little Desert, in the Grampians,
1: Yeah, the
0: Nattymark,
1: Grampians fire last year was
0: Western District.
1: pretty significant, wasn't it?
0: Yeah, we've had some of I've been here for quite a while now, and last couple of years have been the biggest fires that I've experienced. Fires of the sort of scale that you'd normally associate more with Eastern Victoria. So people are probably a bit more conscious of what fire can do than perhaps they may have been a couple of years ago.
1: Is it also tourist season? Do you start having people turn up wanting to get their photo amongst your crops?
0: Well, yeah, that's right. Canola, of course. You'd know those vivid yellow paddocks are pretty appealing for tourists. So there's been plenty of that going on. You'll drive down the road and you'll see a bunch of cars pulled over with people getting their selfies with the canola crop in the background.
1: Does that amuse the locals that people find canola so exciting?
0: Well, it does, and the locals aren't too perturbed by it, just as long as you stay on the right side of the fence. So, at the end of the day, it's private property. You wouldn't jump the fence in Melbourne and get a picture with someone's roses. So, yeah, you just take a selfie, but just stay on the public side of the fence.
1: What other plants could be as sort of Instagrammable and influential as canola? Is canola the thing this year? Is it just in season?
0: There's plenty of it around, Francis. It's
1: It looks great.
0: looks great. It's a pretty profitable crop, really. And yeah, just with the season we've had, it's incredibly healthy and vigorous. So yeah, look, it really is the crowd pleaser, I suppose.
1: 1-300-800-222 if you want to talk to about where is spring for you? Are you seeing it in your neck of the woods? What does it look like? What tells you that spring is here? Give us a call, 1-300-800-222. Angus Reilly from ABC Rural is with us, and we'll talk to him and you after the news.
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7: Good morning, Natasha McFarlane with ABC News. Iran's leader has told the United Nations it needs to become so powerful that nobody will threaten it. America's editor John Lyons has more.
8: In a defiant address to the United Nations General Assembly, Iran's President Masoud Pezeshkian rejected comments made the previous day by US President Donald Trump, who described Iran as a terrorist country and threatened to

0: annihilate the country if it did not reach a deal. Mr. Pezeshkian said his country had been attacked by the US and Israel, and he held up pictures of Iranians killed by American and Israeli strikes. But the president also left the door open for new peace talks and said Iran was ready for dialogue. It comes after US and Iranian officials held talks for 3 hours, which President Trump described as productive.
1: The Australian jobs market is widely tipped to have rebounded in August, which would put further pressure on the Reserve Bank to lift interest rates. Glenn Lauder reports.
2: The Australian Bureau of Statistics will hand down jobs data later this morning, with Westpac predicting around 30,000 new jobs to have been added in the month and the unemployment rate to remain steady at 4.5%. It's after 16,000 positions were lost in July, following gains in the previous 2 months. RBA Governor Michelle Bullock has this week reiterated her long-term view that unemployment needs to rise to ease pressure on inflation. The bank is widely tipped to lift rates when it meets next week amid higher global oil prices and the AI boom.
1: Police have arrested a man as they investigate a fire at a funeral home in the state's southeast. Emergency services were called to the venue in Warragul following reports of the fire at about 7:30 last night. A staff member who was inside the building at the time was able to escape uninjured. After a search of the property, officers arrested a 44-year-old man from Warragul. A crime scene is in place and detectives continue to look into the cause of the blaze. A man accused of terror offences is expected to apply for bail today after police raided a home in Melbourne. Mohamed Bakit was arrested during the raid in Carlton yesterday after authorities covertly monitored his activities for years. He's been charged with being a member of a terrorist organisation and is accused of sharing thousands of extremist media files and Islamic State propaganda. Mr. Bakit faced court yesterday afternoon, where his lawyer said he would apply for bail. The lawyer also said Mr. Bakit denies the charges. Disgraced former movie mogul Harvey Weinstein has been sentenced to 15 years in prison for sexually assaulting a former production assistant. North America correspondent Lauren Day reports.
3: The sentencing for the 2006 assault on Miriam Haley at Weinstein's New York apartment comes after years of retrials and appeals. In her victim impact statement to the court, Haley said the assault had a devastating effect on her life and sense of security, and the lengthy legal process had further traumatised her. 74-year-old Weinstein, who the judge described as the face of the Me Too movement, is now likely to remain behind bars at least until his late 80s. He's denied raping or assaulting anyone, and is expected to appeal.
1: Fathers would be screened for perinatal depression alongside their partners under a new proposal. Many pregnant women are offered mental health screening as part of their care, but only about 2% of men are screened. A Senate committee into postpartum care will soon consider expanding that support to men. Nicole Hyatt from the Centre for Perinatal Excellence says if one person is struggling, their partner is 50% more likely to develop depression or anxiety.
4: It's really important that we also look after fathers because that is going to ultimately support the mother and create the best environment for the baby.
1: And Sydney Swans midfielder Isaac Heaney has delivered a brief statement on behalf of the five players suspended by the AFL club for their breach of behavioural standards. Heaney, Chad Warner, Nick Blakey, Riley Bice and James Jordan all arrived at the club's base for exit interviews yesterday with the team's season over. Speaking on behalf of the group, Heaney says they addressed the entire club.
5: It was really nice to address the whole club and extremely thankful they could give us their time and understanding. So it was really good.
1: To the weather for the state, patchy morning fog in Gippsland, warm and partly cloudy. For Melbourne, mostly sunny today and heading for a top of 26 degrees. Tomorrow, a shower or two, 24. Right now, it's 13 degrees in the city. ABC News.
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0: Across Australia, you're with Francis Leach.
1: Good morning, 25 to 6 on the east coast of Australia, 5 past 5 in South Australia and the Northern Territory, 25 past 3 in the west. Angus Verrilli is going to join us again from ABC Rural in just a moment, but we do need to get a picture of how the weather's going to treat us on this Thursday morning. Tom Ramage is from the Bureau of Meteorology, and I'm sure he knows when spring is sprung. Is it springtime where you are, Tom?
2: Oh, I'm starting to see signs of it. Flowers are starting to bloom. People are starting to spend more time outside. It's very optimistic to see.
1: Well, you've got to live up to that today by delivering a picture-perfect day for everyone right across the country. And one, two, three, go.
2: Oh, well, it's going to be hard to achieve, but we'll give it a go.
1: Give it your best.
2: Why don't we start in the west? Yeah, start your best. Well, I'm going to some bad news for those in the west. We've watched thunderstorms continue through the eastern interior of Western Australia through the night, and this is due to a slow-moving trough, which is going to hang around through the near future. We'll continue to see thunderstorms through today with an increase of activity this afternoon. And we have severe thunderstorms possible this afternoon through the goldfields and southern interior with a risk of damaging wind gusts. This trough will hang around for the rest of the week into the weekend, and it's going to result in showers and thunderstorms through this part of the world, especially for the goldfields and the Kalgoorlie area. Further south, we're going to start to see some warmer temperatures as we have warm northerly winds developing ahead of a trough moving through the Bight. Temperatures through South Australia, Victoria, Western New South Wales and Tas are generally going to be about 6 to 10 degrees above average for this time of year. But there is going to be some cloud develop through the day as that trough approaches. And that trough is going to bring some isolated showers through the southern agricultural areas of South Australia and southwest Victoria. But they're not going to be very high totals. It's going to be pretty spotty. Along the east coast, we do have easterly winds, and it's going to be pushing some moisture along the east coast. And that's due to a high pressure system sitting in the Tasman. Through New South Wales, we have coastal showers possible through this morning, so not a great start today through that part of the world. And as that moisture moves inland through the day, we can see we can expect to see thunderstorms pop up along the Great Dividing Range, extending from the Central Tablelands up until the Queensland border. And further north through Queensland, those easterly winds are going to bring showers along the coast this morning as well, with the heaviest falls expected around the north tropical coast and along the Wide Bay coastline, including Bundaberg and Gladstone. And then through this afternoon, similarly to New South Wales, the moisture will push further inland and we'll get thunderstorms developing through southern Queensland, south of Emerald. Through the north of the country, it's going to be a mostly sunny day with some isolated showers about the coastal fringes of the Top Bend and Kimberley. Looking at more closely at our capitals today, we'll start with the nation's capital, Canberra. It's going to be partly cloudy in 25. Sydney is a bit of a foggy start in the west, but partly cloudy elsewhere, and there's a chance of thunderstorms in the far west through this afternoon, and will reach a maximum of 24 degrees. Brisbane, like I said, that onshore flow is bringing a medium chance of showers through this morning, and will reach a maximum of 25 degrees. Darwin is going to be a mostly sunny day with a slight chance of a late coastal shower that will reach a maximum of 35 degrees before then. Perth is going to remain mostly sunny and 22 degrees. Adelaide, partly cloudy with a slight chance of shower about the hills and southern suburbs this morning, but will reach a maximum of 26 degrees and have a bit of high cloud overhead. Melbourne's going to be mostly sunny and 26. And finally, Hobart on the Apple Isle is going to be partly cloudy with a slight chance of a late shower and 22 degrees. Thanks, Francis.
1: Have a great day, Tom. Thank you very much. Tom Ramage there from the Bureau of Meteorology.
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1: And Angus Verrilli from ABC Rural is with us having a chat here on a Thursday morning. Angus, in terms of, we were talking about canola before, but I do want to talk about a serious issue on that, and that's the use of drones and planes above canola crops for those photos. Are they causing problems for farmers?
3: Well, they have in some cases, Francis, and they've definitely got the potential to. So this goes back to what I was saying before about canola being such a alluring prospect for amateur or professional photographers. And there are cases, of course, where people pull up and by the side of the road and alongside the canola crop, and they don't just take the selfie, but they might also get the drone out and send it up over.

0: the canola to get that aerial shot, which is all well and good, but the problem is that some of those canola crops at the same time are being sprayed by with fungicide, typically from the air with spray planes. And we heard from the Aerial Application Association of Australia. Now, they were talking about pilots who are cruising along over those crops, spraying them. They're not going to see a little drone. And while it might be a little drone, a collision between a drone and a plane can still end really badly. So they're saying, take your selfies, but probably just keep the drone in the boot of the car.
1: Good idea.
0: Yeah.
1: Yeah, particularly for those who are already doing hard, and at times it's been dangerous work, hasn't it? Being able to service those crops from the air. It's better than it used to be, but still there are risks involved.
0: Oh, it's a terrifying job. You watch those pilots where the wheels of the plane are literally clipping the top of the canola plants. And they're weaving their way over fences and between trees and under and over power lines. Yeah, they've got enough to worry about without worrying about drones potentially being in their airfield.
1: No doubt about it. Now, mango farmers have raised issues around being able to service their crop as well, haven't they, in terms of harvest, because of the potential impact of working holiday visa program changes.
0: Yeah, this is a huge one, Francis. And this is mangoes. This is all sorts of horticulture. This is the approaching grain harvest. We've spoken to lots and lots of industries who are really, really concerned about what's happening with the backpacker visas. Now there's a couple of things. The first thing is that in the very short term, what's happening right now, as people have probably heard, is that the government pretty quietly and unbeknownst to most people just hit the go slow on processing those backpacker visas. So they're usually processed in a matter of days, but now there are backpackers sitting in their home countries waiting to come here. They've applied for a visa back in June or July. It still hasn't been processed. Their employers need them. The backpackers themselves need to get here to work and make money, and they're just not getting their visas. So they're in limbo. The businesses here are in limbo, and the backpackers can't just sit around in their home countries waiting forever for those visas to be processed or not processed. They need to move on.
1: And
0: And
1: it's
0: employers here need to move on and try and source alternatives. So that's what's happening right now. But then, as you touched on, in the longer term, the government's come out and announced that as part of their efforts to cut migration, they're going to one of the groups they'll focus on is backpackers. So as it stands, just a quick summary, you can stay in Australia for up to 3 years as a backpacker, but to do so, you come here for a year. In your first year, you do 88 days of farm work. That makes you eligible for a second year. In your second year, you do 6 months of farm work. That makes you eligible for a third year. Well, what the government's going to do is put caps, I think caps of 45,000 for a second year visa and just 5,000 for a third year visa. So at the moment, they're not capped. So it's an interesting one, and a lot of people telling us if you want to cut migration, why are you focusing on a group which, by their very nature, are not migrants? They're holiday makers.
1: And do we know whether this year's mango crop in the territory is at risk at all?
0: Oh, look, it will be, Francis, because as I said, there are those people who've up until very recently they were thinking, yep, no worries, I've got my 10, my 20, my 30 backpackers, they'll be coming here like they have every year for many years, and now realizing that, well, because of the government's go slow, that might not happen. And it's not just a matter of switching to sourcing local workers because they're either not there or they don't want to do the work.
1: Yeah, it's a bit of a difficult needle to thread, that one. Angus Verrilli is with us, ABC Rural. Update when it comes to the cousin count here, Angus. Paul from the Central Coast of New South Wales has just texted in. Good morning. My dad was the eldest of 10 children. My mum was one of 12. I have 103 first cousins.
0: Reckon you can name
1: 103.
0: them all?
1: So Kate's family looks a little bit small compared to Paul's 103 first cousins.
0: Ooh, where would you have Christmas at the MCG?
1: But have to sell tickets on Austix or something to make sure that everybody could get in. 103 first cousins.
0: Wow.
1: That's amazing. Got me covered.
0: Yeah, that's wow. No, I'd be straight. Well, I think I could name all my cousins, but yeah. As I said, just 28, so I've got no excuse.
1: Now, what about stock losses as an issue? I'm hearing that the police are investigating the disappearance of over 200 cattle, Angus, verily, with the value of about $500,000 from an outback station. Where did this happen?
0: Yeah, so this is just something, Francis, that pops up almost every other week all over the country. And it happens particularly when stock prices are pretty high, which they are at the moment. So, of course, it makes the stock theft a more profitable enterprise for the thieves. And it's just a really insidious crime. It's one that often isn't detected until a long time after it's happened.
1: Is that because of the range over which the cattle go? So they're out of sight for a long time, particularly in those big cattle stations?
0: On those big cattle stations, but even in the more sort of densely populated areas, it's farmers just aren't out there every day counting their sheep or their cattle. And if you drive past your mob of cattle or sheep, and it's pretty hard to tell if there's 100 or 120 just by looking at them. So it can, if we take the sheep example, it might not be until shearing time. It might be 6 months after the fact where you bring the sheep in for shearing and you count them as you shear them, and then the penny drops that, some of them have gone missing, and then good luck yourself or good luck to the police trying to track them down.
1: Angus, about that? I mean, the assumption I thought was that livestock might be tagged or at least able to be monitored electronically these days. That'd be a huge job to do it to every animal. But what sort of capacity to monitor animals is there with technology?
0: Well, no, you're right, Francis. That is the way it works. That's the way it's meant to work, that they have tags. They have electronic tags. Those tags identify those stock as belonging to the property owner. So, I don't want to cast aspersions here, but the question is, how can you sell stock that aren't your own? Now, there's two things, I suppose. They might be being re-tagged by the thief, but that would mean the thief would have to have access to their own tags, which you can only get if you're a farmer, or they're being processed at the slaughter point. There's something dodgy happening there. Now, there haven't been many cases where the police have actually been able to follow it through and definitively say whether either of those things are happening, but there's all sorts of talk about backyard or black market or underground slaughter yards. So it's just a really, really tricky one that, as I said at the outset, that in the past year or so has seemed to have become a lot more common with the value of stock.
1: Yeah, I guess, Angus, it's also the case that when you from paddock to plate, if you go to a supermarket, high-quality meat now comes with a tag, an electronic tag for security. So that, it represents how expensive it's become and therefore, a shadow market or black market emerging underneath that to try to undercut the high cost of that meat is almost inevitable.
0: Well, that's right. In that cattle example, if we're talking 100 cattle, they might be worth $2,500, $3,000 each. There's immediately $250,000 for just, really not a handful of cattle.
1: Angus, good to have you on the program, mate. I know you've got a busy day ahead, but thanks for talking to us and we'll hopefully speak to you soon.
0: Anytime. Thanks, Francis.
1: Angus Verily there from ABC Rural, talking to us about all the big issues on the land at the moment. Of course, ABC Rural keeps you up to date with all the news right around the country when it comes to rural and regional news and agricultural issues and the like. Francis Leach with you here on this Thursday morning. I hope you're having a good one wherever you are across the country. And this is Jenny Morris.

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0: We're at 7 minutes to six on the East Coast, 23 past five in South Australia and the Northern Territory, 7 to 4 in the West. And in the West, it is dogger fever, as people in WA who are of that persuasion, Frio fans, get ready for grand final day. ABC Radio Perth station reporter Kate Lever hit the training track to speak with Dockers fans ahead of the team's departure for its trip and its date with destiny at the MCG on AFL grand final day.
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7: You nearly blew my mic out there, guys.
8: If you're a fan, win or lose, you're a fan. You go to matches, sunshine and rain. I've got everyone with my daughter to support them, because I think, well, if they're giving it, I'm giving it.
7: My parents have been supporting for so long that, like, I'd hear my dad yelling at a TV every single winter and I'd be like, I don't know what's happening, but...
9: But now you're following the family tradition of yelling at the TV, getting 100%. Behind the Dockers.
7: It's a pretty big event for our family. We're going to all be home together watching it.
9: You've got Bubs dressed up as well in a cute little Dockers knitted jersey.
7: Yeah. Like,
9: how long have you been a supporter? Is it family for you? Is that what it means?
10: It definitely is, but I've pretty much, well, I'm the same age as the Dockers, so I've been barracking my whole life. So we just get our kit on, try and go to one of our houses, either aunties, uncles or grandparents, and watch the game and have a big feast and cheer them on.
11: Yeah. I've actually just come from the Eagles mid-season.
9: Wait, so you've switched allegiances?
11: Yeah, I have.
9: Did you drag her onto the bandwagon?
12: Oh, yes, very much, yeah. Oh, I had to, because if she was my girlfriend gone for Eagles, I could not... I don't know if I would be able to live. Like, holy crap. My whole family's behind Freo, yeah, since I was a little kid.
9: How are you feeling ahead of the grand final?
10: I'm excited. I'm very excited. Yep, they're going to win. They're absolutely going to win.
13: It's been a long time coming. We're finally there. We get a second opportunity, and it's our time.
12: Oh, I can't wait for the grand final. I'm so nervous, though. Oh, getting frizzy.
9: And where are you going to be? In Frio?
12: Oh, no, I'll have to be watching with my dad. It's a tradition. Like, I have to.
9: What does it mean for you to be here?
14: Oh, it's important. Important for the community, the club. Let's bring it home, Frio. It's that sort of club that it's for the blue-collar workers around here, the guys that do it hard. We do it tough down here, but we work hard, we play hard, and we have fun.
9: Do you have any, like, pre-game kind of rituals or superstitions that you do for good luck, or do you have any kind of good vibes that you send out there?
13: I pray to the AFL gods, and I will be praying Saturday morning. Oh, the faith is there. We've got it in the bag, 100%. It's Frio's time.
15: It is bringing Perth together, and is bringing Frio to an ultimate level. I love it.
6: Go Frio!
0: They are Frio fans cheering their team on ahead of the AFL Grand Final this weekend. Francis Lee signing off. Thanks to Mick and to John for the program this week. You're off to your local breakfast programs, and I'll leave you with Paul Weller and Y.

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0: Good morning, Natasha McFarlane with ABC News. The Prime Minister has signed a new security agreement between Australia and Ukraine, becoming visibly emotional during a meeting with the country's president. Here's National Affairs correspondent Jane Norman.
1: Anthony Albanese has held a bilateral meeting with Ukraine's Volodymyr Zelensky in New York, signing a decade-long security agreement, stepping up military training, rebuilding Ukrainian military facilities, and exploring the joint manufacturing of missiles and drones. The two leaders shared a hug, and Mr. Albanese became visibly emotional when describing what he called the extraordinary leadership Mr. Zelensky has shown. Tonight, the Prime Minister will deliver a major foreign policy speech in which he'll say the strategic competition between the US and China is the most consequential factor shaping the Indo-Pacific, while warning the superpowers the region is not a chessboard.
0: A new report has found some of Victoria's most serious criminals are getting longer sentences than they were a decade ago. Georgia Linton-Williams has more.
2: In 2018, new legislation came into effect in Victoria requiring courts to take a standard sentence into account for a number of serious offences, including murder and rape. The report by the Sentencing Advisory Council found a rise in the length of prison sentences for almost all the offences, which is part of a long-term trend dating back several decades. The report also found standard sentence rules appear to have contributed to those increases, but the majority of prison sentences are still shorter than the relevant standard sentence, except for two homicide crimes.
0: Police say they're treating a fire at a tobacco store in Melbourne's north last night as suspicious. Fire rescue crews were called to the blaze on Watsonia Road in Watsonia just after 7:30. An employee of the business was in a back room of the store at the time and was uninjured. No one has been arrested at this stage. A new landmark study has revealed First Nations people earn on average 16% less an hour than the average Australian worker. The report looks at average wages across nearly 230 occupation groups. It found qualified Indigenous professionals faced one of the largest hourly pay gaps of 20%, followed by Indigenous managers who earned 16% less. Professor Noreen Young from the University of Technology Sydney, who produced the report, says the pay gap affects Indigenous employees across their working life.
3: The 16% pay gap is comparable to missing out on a lifetime of super payments or working nearly 2 months of each year for free. Nobody would accept that in a contract, and no one should have to accept this gap.
0: A US federal judge has begun a hearing to consider whether CNN, MS Now and Politico should have their White House access restored after they were banned by President Donald Trump. The outlets say the ban violates the US Constitution's First Amendment protections for freedom of speech and a free press, as well as their rights to due process. Mr. Trump announced the ban last week, saying the organisations shouldn't be able to constantly write or report fiction and lies when they're covering the President of the United States. New data shows half of young Australians aged 18 to 29 are now living at home with their parents, up from 39% in 2001. The latest household income and labour dynamics in Australia survey highlights how people's lives have changed between 2001 and 2024. And to sport, Brisbane Lions star Lachie Neale will make a last-ditch bid to play in Saturday's AFL Grand Final at an appeals board hearing this afternoon. He's challenging a one-match ban for striking, as Kira Jones reports.
4: The veteran midfielder was cited for an off-the-ball incident during last weekend's preliminary final against Hawthorn. Brisbane failed to overturn the one-match suspension at the AFL Tribunal on Tuesday night. The panel rejected the club's argument that Neale's unblemished disciplinary record over his 320-game career amounted to exceptional and compelling circumstances. The two-time Brownlow medalist travelled to Melbourne with teammates yesterday. He briefly fronted the media, telling reporters he remains hopeful of playing in Saturday's grand final against Fremantle at the MCG. Neale will learn his fate at an appeals board hearing scheduled for 4 o'clock this afternoon.
0: To the weather for the state, warm and a partly cloudy day, dry apart from a slight chance of a light shower over the far west from this afternoon. For Melbourne, mostly sunny, a top today of 26. Tomorrow a shower or two, 24. Right now it's 10 degrees in the city. ABC News.
5: Good morning, welcome to AM. I'm Rachel Mealy, coming to you from the lands of the Turrbal and Yuggera people in Brisbane. A day after the US President Donald Trump threatened Iran at the UN, the Iranian president has delivered a defiant speech from the same podium, declaring that Iran is ready for dialogue but will not bow to force. America's editor John Lyons is in New York. He joined me a short time ago.
6: Well, Rachel, Masoud Pezeshkian has become what's believed to be the first

0: wartime leader, the leader of a country at war with the United States that has come into the United States, into New York and the United Nations, and address the General Assembly here. And essentially what he has said is he's rejected the tag by President Trump that Iran is a terrorist nation. And he said, look, Iran didn't start the war. It was started by the United States and Israel. And he says they've attacked civilians. He held up pictures of some of the civilians he said had been killed, particularly in that the hitting of that school early on in February. And then he said that Iran will not bend the knee to the United States. But he did say Iran is open to any diplomatic solution. And in fact, at the moment, behind the scenes, there are discussions going on here at the United Nations between Iranian and US officials. President Trump has confirmed that. But let's have a listen to what the Iranian president said.
1: Trump must understand that the Iranian people will not bow to force and will make the aggressors regret their actions. This is what Trump and those who seek to bully others need to understand. We're ready for dialogue, but they should know that we won't accept the language of force.
2: That's Masoud Pezeshkian. And John, another wartime leader, Volodymyr Zelensky, has also addressed the UN and pointed out the global cost of the war in his country of Ukraine.
0: Indeed, the Ukrainian leader appealed to member countries to either introduce or increase economic sanctions against Russia. And he warned that the war that Russia began in Ukraine could in fact spread to other parts of Europe. And he said that he hopes there is a solution to the war. There is an end to the war before the coming winter. The winters, of course, in Ukraine are particularly bitter. On the sidelines, he's also lobbying President Trump for more military support to coincide with the winter. And he's also asking President Trump to mediate at least an energy ceasefire between Ukraine and Russia, an agreement that they will not target each other's energy facilities, so the Ukrainians will not have to go through another winter with little support. And so, you know, the Ukrainian leader has come here and basically appealing for more assistance, military and economic, but at the same time saying we are prepared to sit down and do a deal.
2: John Lyons in New York. First Nations workers are earning 84 cents in the dollar when compared to the wider workforce. It's according to a landmark new report led by two major Indigenous research groups. The study found the pay gap widened even further when it came to women. Here's political reporter Nicole Asher.
3: Large, persistent and economy-wide. That's how the Indigenous pay gap has been characterised by researchers.
4: It wasn't a surprise at all. In fact, we did the research to quantify what we suspected.
3: Professor Noreen Young from the University of Technology Sydney's Centre for Indigenous People and Work says despite that, the study's findings were worse than anticipated.
4: We've been told for years that this is about education, about experience, about the sorts of jobs our mob end up in. And we tested every one of those explanations. Job type and hours together account for less than 30% of the gap. So what is left is structural racism.
3: The report, titled Towards Indigenous Pay Parity, was published by UTS and Indigenous Business Australia and looked at average wages across more than 200 jobs. It found First Nations workers earned 16% less per hour than the average Australian worker. Dr. Siddharth Shirodkar is Indigenous Business Australia's chief economist.
5: It's almost like for an Aboriginal and Torres Strait Islander person, they might be working for 12 months of the year, but only get paid for 10. So that's really quite sizable.
3: Some of the biggest wage gaps were found in professional roles, in the finance and insurance and technology spaces.
5: If you've got a postgrad qualification and you're First Nations, you've got a higher employment rate than non-Indigenous people. But the average annual income for Indigenous people with those qualifications is generally lower.
3: Dr. Christian Eaver from Melbourne University's Centre for Indigenous Business Leadership says First Nations people remain underrepresented at senior levels of major companies.
6: For example, on the boards of ASX 100 companies, and that's reflective of, you know, the institutional dynamics that contribute to workplace discrimination or to workplaces that still don't recognise

0: the value and the strength of Indigenous employees.
1: When it comes to women, Australia's gender pay gap sits at about 10% for average hourly income. For Indigenous women, it's worse, blowing out to 21%. Professor Young.
2: Nobody would accept that in a contract, and no one should have to accept this gap. So we want to put out there in the employment community, of which we're a part, and the broader community, that we need wage reform.
1: The report made several recommendations, including around collecting Indigenous employment data and putting appropriate value on cultural work.
3: Nicole Asher. Young adults are staying at home longer and food insecurity is on the rise, but our relationships with our life partners are buoyant and improving as we age. These are some of the key findings of Australia's largest longitudinal study, the Hilda Report, which has released its annual snapshot today. Oliver Gordon has been taking a look.
4: The Hilda survey follows the same group of people year on year to paint a statistical picture of how life in Australia is changing.
5: This survey started in 2001 and we've been following roughly 17,000 people every year.
4: The University of Melbourne's Dr. Inge Lass is the project's deputy director and says this year's release was dominated by one factor.
5: I think the big standout was how strongly the cost of living crisis is reflected in so many of the indicators that we've looked at.
4: That's showing up in food insecurity numbers.
5: In 2020, it was about less than 14% of people who reported food insecurity, and now we have around 18% who report food insecurity.
4: The data also shows young adults are staying at home longer. In 2001, the proportion of Australians aged 18 to 29 living with their parents was 39%. By 2024, half the people in that bracket hadn't fled the nest.
5: That might not be worrying in the sense that some of them might still be studying, and so they stay at home to save on costs while they finish their degrees. But the other perspective is that because rents have gone up a lot and young people have difficulties entering the housing market, that they stay home even though they might be working, but they just cannot afford to move out and become financially independent.
4: It's not all negative news. Despite financial pressures, people's relationship satisfaction has remained relatively stable.
5: On average, people rate the quality of their relationship relatively highly. We have an index for that, so people can rate it on a scale from 1 to 5, and we do see that the average is 4.3, which is quite high.
4: The longitudinal nature of the study allows researchers to study relationship satisfaction over time and life stages, revealing a U-curve pattern.
5: It's very high in the beginning when couples move in together and have their honeymoon period. Then it declines over time until year 24 or so in the relationship. And for the couples that last this long, it starts to improve again as the relationship goes on.
4: The Hilda Report's release comes in the same week as the federal government's intergenerational report. That report found Australians are getting much older and having fewer babies, with both of those trends accelerating. Australian National University demographer Dr. Liz Allen says it's critical large-scale surveys such as these continue.
6: We can find out through the repeated collection of particular variables where, say, for example, living standards might be slipping, where we can better address investments in funding and supports and so on, so that things don't become out of hand. You know, these undertakings make us a smart nation.
3: ANU demographer Liz Allen ending Oliver Gordon's report. And that's early AM for today. Briefly in finance, oil is higher. The global benchmark Brent crude is trading at $103.43 US a barrel. The dollar's lower. It's buying 70.4 US cents. I'm Rachel Mealy. It's 6:15.
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9: Welcome, welcome. Good morning to you. ABC Ballarat Breakfast Radio. My name is Laura Mayers. Thank you so much for your company.

0: company these past 2 weeks. It's been a blast. Tomorrow will be a statewide program for the grand final long weekend. And then you'll be hearing from Fee Parker in Bendigo as Steve is away for a little bit longer. Now, as the expression goes, study the past if you would divine the future. One project is tackling exactly that by digitising records from 100 years ago in one of Victoria's oldest CFA stations. And what will humans eat if we end up living in space? If we do make it to the moon, I'm pretty sure there won't be room service. Humans will need to grow food. And how we do that, we're going to find out next when we chat to Dr. Anne Jones, host of ABC's Wacky Nature podcast, What the Duck. That's coming up later in the program. Our lines are open as always, 1300 303 468. If you'd like to call through, 0467 842 722, if you would rather text. As always, we'll get to your anniversary tracks just before the local news this morning. But first, let's take a look at your V-Line services and how they're tracking this morning. Service reduction on the Ballarat line. The 729 Bacchus Marsh to Southern Cross will run with a reduced capacity, 3 velocity carriages. Looks like that's the only issue this morning. Otherwise, if you're on the Bendigo line, no current disruptions. And down in Geelong, there are service reductions on the 714 Wyndham Vale to Southern Cross, reduced capacity again, and the 609 Warn Ponds to Southern Cross, also running at a reduced capacity. Other than that, if you're behind the wheel this morning, if you're heading on the M8 going into the city today, as always, between Aintree and Derrimut on the M8 Western, pretty busy, especially around that Derrimut turn off. Let's see what it's looking like on the Westgate Freeway. Pretty clear at this time of the morning. Down around Seabrook, if you are on the M1 going into Melbourne, also very busy. In the other direction, if you're on the Western going towards Beaufort and Ararat, or if you're coming towards us, pretty clear on both sides.
1: What do you get when you put a bunch of comedians, criminologists, and Australia's most compelling crimes on telly together? You'll have to wait and see, won't you? Join me, Julia Zemiro, as we dig into false confessions, criminal profiles, and the cases the country never quite got over. Turns out, funny people ask the best questions.
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0: Let's just take a quick look at what the weather's going to be looking like today. 24th of September, Thursday, partly cloudy today. Slight chance of a shower during this evening and afternoon. Winds northerly, 20 to 30 kilometres an hour, becoming light in the late afternoon. And then becoming northerly, 15 to 20 kilometres an hour in the late evening. Daytime max temperatures in the low 20s. It's heating up, people. Dalesford, 20 degrees. Cloudy today, Balan 23, Ballarat 22, Ararat also 22 degrees, Maryborough top of 24 today, Halls Gap top of 20, Casterton 22, partly cloudy, Portland 21, possible shower developing, Warrnambool and Colac 23, Meredith top of 24, mostly sunny today. Finland is considered one of the happiest countries in the world. And that may be because their farmers are very good at removing rocks from their paddocks. So good. Australian farmers are starting to use Finnish rock pickers. A nominee for Machine of the Year award at this year's Henty Field Days, the Scorpio 660 is designed and built in Scandinavia, but distributed by a Victorian Southwest Victorian dealer. Annie Brown spoke to Greg Croft, service manager from Colac Ag, about how the machinery translates from Finnish fields to Victorian paddocks.
3: It's a single-pass machine with rakes that rake the rocks into the centre. A centre drum then pushes the rocks up into the bin on the back, and then you can tip into a truck or just into a pile in the paddock.
4: Yeah, so pretty self-explanatory there. Picks rocks out of the paddock, I guess, yeah.
3: Yes, yep, that's basically it. As a farmer, you spend your life dodging the rocks. With this machine, you'll go and looking for them.
4: And interesting part about this is that it comes all the way over from Finland, so over in Europe, in Scandinavia. Yeah, tell us a bit about that.
3: So we've been importing these now for over 10 years. Obviously, the guys over there have issues with rocks. They pick their rocks, then they get a freeze during the winter, and then that pushes more rocks up, so they just have continuous rock problems. They developed this machine, and this is the end product here, which is a very impressive machine.
4: How did you find this machine in Finland?
3: I'm not even sure how we come across these. Probably at Agritechnica, I would say, something like that. But yeah, we've developed a very good relationship with these guys. They do come out to Australia regularly, help us out. They're always just a phone call away for us at the end of the day. When they get out of bed, we're finishing work, so it's not too bad for us. And just been a good company to work for and work with this product.
4: Obviously, the landscape in Finland and Australia, and particularly in Southwest Victoria, like where you're based, very different. Different climates, different land. But obviously, the machine translates well in its job.
3: It does. It does. Everything they intended it to do over there in Finland, it's doing here in Australia and doing it well. And even to their expectations, it's doing a lot more than what they expected it to do. With the amount of hours, the days that these things work, and just the throughput, acres covered, hectares, everything like that. So, yeah, they've been great.
4: What's the demand been like?
3: Before the 660 come into Australia, we've been doing the 550s, and they have been very popular. Keeping up with demand for them has been challenging at times with shipping and whatnot. But we've always managed, and with numbers like 200 of the 550s across Australia, I think that speaks for itself about these machines.
4: So this isn't the only machine you've got out here today on display. You've got like a full site of lots of different things here. It's only day one of Henty in the morning, so I guess it's hard to say, but you know, what's the feeling like around spending for machines this year?
3: The feeling's been good. It's a lot of positive people coming through, just asking questions. And because we're importers, we bring in different brands that other people haven't seen. And so we're getting a lot of questions, where's this from? What's it do? How does it work? And everyone's been very positive and upbeat about it.
4: So import machines, like, are they all from different parts of the world?
3: We're basically bringing stuff in just from Europe, because they do make some good quality stuff over there. And they're all been great to work with. So our range just goes through from hay through to tillage, rock pickers, fodder production, everything like that. So the company was started based around dairying, but we are slowly branching out into the bigger market, which has been great, and it's been a lot of learning. It's a big learning curve for us.
4: How are things in Colac at the moment? I know last year was particularly dry and a pretty tough year for that area.
3: Things down there are looking good. It's been wet south of Colac. Around Colac itself, it's a terrific year down there. Crops are looking good, and looks like there's going to be a lot of fodder being produced over the next few weeks. Everyone's been positive, and it's a good thing to see in this industry. It's just great to see people coming out, supporting events like this, even the dealers and everyone like that too. Just come out and support everyone.
0: Greg Croft from Colac Ag, speaking to Annie Brown at the Henty Field Days there. Time for the Divinals.

0: Vinyl's Boys in Town from the album Desperate from 1981.
1: So, that show you told me to watch on iView?
2: Yes, finally. Are you up to the bit
1: whoa,
2: where...
1: Whoa, whoa, whoa, what are you doing? No spoilers.
2: Okay, but...
1: I'm serious, Tim. Do not ruin this for me.
2: I won't. I just...
1: Babe.
2: It was the dad, the hot one.
1: Oh, I actually hate you.
2: You'll still finish it though, right?
1: Yes.
3: For shows you just have to share, stream ABC iView. We've got a story for you.
0: Thanks again for joining me this morning. It's just coming up to 6:30. Not quite. Time for local news. Now, if you didn't catch it before, I do have weather in front of me. So let's take a quick look. Partly cloudy today, slight chance of a shower during this afternoon and evening. Winds northerly 20 to 30 kilometres an hour, becoming light in the late afternoon, then becoming northerly 15 to 20 kilometres an hour in the late evening. Daytime max temperatures around the low 20s today. Delsford 20, Balland 23, Ballarat 22, Ararat 22, Maryborough 24, Hallsgap 20, Casterton 22, partly cloudy, Portland 21, possible shower developing, Warrnambool and Colac 23, Meredith top of 24, mostly sunny for you today in Meredith. Now, just before we get to the anniversary tracks, I just wanted to say Vale Rose Tattoo frontman Angry Anderson. He's just died weeks after being admitted to a hospital in Germany during the Australian rock band's European tour. So your four options this morning for the anniversary tracks: Nirvana, Mumford and Sons, Scissor Sisters, and The Angels. Nirvana, Mumford and Sons, Scissor Sisters, and The Angels. It's 6:30, time for your local news.

0: Good morning, this is ABC Ballarat and Southwest Victoria News. I'm Charlotte Wilkes. The head of a family support service says the death of a baby girl from Ballarat is an absolute tragedy. Eden Henninen reports.
1: Homicide Squad detectives are investigating after emergency services were called to a residential address in the suburb of Redan on Sunday and found the 8-month-old unresponsive. She died in hospital on Tuesday. The ABC understands the baby had been living with foster parents but had been returned to her biological parents. Child and Family Services Chief Executive Wendy Sturgis says the death has caused widespread hurt in the community.
2: It is an absolute tragedy of significant proportions, and I think over time we might find there are things that we can learn from this tragedy.
1: Police say a 23-year-old man has been interviewed and released. The investigation continues.
0: A jury has heard how a man accused of murder

0: over the disappearance of Christopher Jarvis, allegedly said he was too old to go to jail. Jean Bell reports.
1: 74-year-old Stephen Fitterick Johnson is on trial in the Warrnambool Supreme Court, charged with murder over the disappearance of Warrnambool man Christopher Jarvis in June 2006. Yesterday, the jury heard Mr. Johnson and a man who claimed to assist with the alleged murder and cannot be legally named had met up in the days before the accused was arrested in November 2022. The man said Mr. Johnson had said he was too old to go to jail and told him to keep his mouth shut. The trial continues.
0: A man and woman will front the Ballarat Magistrates Court today after allegedly ramming a police car in Alfreton yesterday. Police allege that when officers went to make inquiries about fake number plates, a 33-year-old Wendouree man reversed, colliding into the police vehicle and fleeing. A police helicopter followed the car through multiple suburbs until it came to a stop in Golden Point. The man was charged with multiple offences, including driving in a dangerous manner. The alleged passenger, a 33-year-old Black Hill woman, was charged with multiple offences, including reckless conduct endangering life. An advocacy group which represents 10 shires across Victoria's west has identified key investment priorities for the Western Highway. Tyrone Dalton reports.
2: The Western Highway Action Committee has released a new advocacy prospectus calling for the Western Highway to be fully duplicated and have an improved maintenance program from Melbourne to the South Australian border. It says the population along the highway has grown to an estimated 450,000 people, and by 2046 the population is expected to exceed 750,000, so ongoing investment is critical. It is also calling for the duplication between Buanga and Ararat, the Beaufort bypass construction, upgrades between Melton and the M80, and Bacchus Marsh Eastern Link road connections.
0: The Central Goldfields Shire Council is calling on state election candidates to commit to funding an award-winning program helping vulnerable children. Go Goldfields funding dried up in 2024, despite proving it was addressing high socioeconomic disadvantage in the Shire. Majorca parent David Johnson says he saw the support other families received from the program, but it closed by the time his first child was born.
3: When you can look at the benefit that program brought to our local area, to make an investment again and help the people with local community access a safe space and access services is money well spent.
0: A medical institute is asking for firefighters to participate in research to help understand how exposure to bushfire smoke impacts brain health. Coco Velkamp reports.
4: The Queensland Institute of Medical Research Burghofer hopes to fill a major knowledge gap on how bushfire smoke affects brain health. It aims to bring together detailed information from firefighters' experiences and health outcomes, and hopes to help offer better health advice, prevention strategies and support services. The research team is particularly interested in how a particle called PM2.5, which can enter the bloodstream when smoke is inhaled, could potentially increase inflammation and future risk of dementia. Participation in the online survey is confidential and can be found on the QIMR website.
0: And now to the weather. It's partly cloudy with a slight chance of showers during this afternoon and evening. Ballarat 22 and Warrnambool 23. ABC News.
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8: Welcome, welcome. Good morning to you, ABC Ballarat and Southwest Victoria Breakfast Radio. My name is Laura Mayers. Thank you for your company this past 2 weeks. I'll be off air tomorrow as it'll be a statewide program. And then after that, you'll be hearing from a couple of different voices on your breakfast radio as both Steve Martin and Jeremy Lee take some time off. First up this morning, about 6 months ago, we headed out to Forest and held an outside broadcast at the general store. And the biggest issue in the town at the time was what to do with the forest wastewater. So this week, Barwon Water have said they're funding a wastewater project to replace people's personal septic systems. So later on in the program, we'll talk to Barwon Water to find out some more details. But first up this morning, we will speak to Matt Bradshaw from Forest to see how they're feeling about the project. And what will humans eat if we end up living in space? The answer may shock you, not to sound like a clickbait article, but we're going to chat with Dr. Anne Jones, host of ABC's Wacky Nature podcast, What the Duck, to find out. We're also going to be joined by the acting Ballarat Mayor for our normal council wrap this morning. We're going to be chatting road safety and hooning. So that's coming up in just a little bit. Our lines are open, 0467 842 722 to text in, 1300 303 468 to give us a call. Thank you so much for your text this morning. Our anniversary tracks today, four options: Nirvana, Mumford & Sons, Scissor Sisters, and The Angels. Nirvana, Mumford & Sons, Scissor Sisters, and The Angels. You can text in with what you want to hear. Looking at these texts on the text line, we have differing opinions this morning on what should be played. Morning, Laura. Angels, please. Cheers. Peter and Bunyong. Cheers, Peter. Thanks for that. Hello, Laura. It's Mumford & Sons this morning for me. I will wait in anticipation for your song selection. Ha, huh, very good. Jeff in Forrester, Creswick. Karen, good morning to you. Thanks very much for your text in. Mumford and Sons for you too. And quite a few for Nirvana. Rhonda, good morning. Good morning to you as well. Nene from Amphitheatre. And good morning to Mark, who's going for The Angels. And Anton from Haywood. Thanks very much for your vote for Nirvana. Let's take a quick look at how your V-Line services are tracking this morning. It does look like we've got some good services happening this morning. Ballarat, there's a couple of disruptions, actually only one. The 729 Bacchus Marsh to Southern Cross, that's running at a reduced capacity. If you're on the Geelong line, meanwhile, the 714 Wyndham Vale to Southern Cross will run with a reduced capacity. And on the Warn Ponds to Southern Cross service, also a reduced capacity. Let's take a look at the roads. Now on the West End, looking pretty good between Ararat and Beaufort and Ballarat. If you're travelling either out west or into Ballarat, you might have some joy on the roads there. Meanwhile, if you're heading into the city on the MA, between Aintree and Derrimut, looks like you'll be sitting in a little bit of traffic, especially around Derrimut. The Westgate Freeway, funnily enough, all green for this time of the morning. So you might be good there. Around Laverton on the M1, if you're heading into the city. Around Geelong, also quite busy this morning. Let's take a look at the weather. 24th of September today, if you didn't know, Thursday. Partly cloudy today, slight chance of a shower during this afternoon and this evening. Winds northerly 20 to 30 kilometres an hour, becoming light in late afternoon, then becoming northerly 15 to 20 kilometres an hour in late evening. Delsford top of 20 degrees, cloudy view in Delsford. Balland 23, Ballarat 22, Ararat also 22. Maryborough top of 24, Halls Gap 20, Casterton 22, partly cloudy, Portland 21, possible shower developing down there for you in Portland, Warrnambool and Colac 23, Meredith 24, mostly sunny.
9: The deaths of Jesse Baird and Luke Davies shocked Sydney. Their bodies found 200 kilometres from where they were last seen. Now the trial of Beau Lamar Condon, the former cop charged with their murder, is underway. On the case of Jesse and Luke, we're your eyes and ears inside the courtroom, talking you through the witnesses and evidence that's put before the jury. 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
8: Yes, keep your texts coming, especially for your anniversary tracks. Couple more texts. Angels, Cocky from Fight Fight, thanks for your text there. The

0: Angels, please, Laura, thanks for looking after us for the past fortnight. Lyndon, cheers, Lyndon. Oh, no worries. I was very happy to be here. One from Pete in Newington. G'day, Pete. Laura, it's Scissor Sisters for me. Thanks, Pete. We need more Scissor Sisters. And Sandy, good morning. We would love to hear Mumford and Sons. Cheers, Sandy. We'll see how the vote goes. We got one here again from Pete. Laura, lots of sirens in Ballarat this morning. Any idea of what's going on? Hey, Pete, I'll see if I can find out for you. No worries at all. Now, about 6 months ago, as I said before, we headed out to Forest and held an outside broadcast at the general store. Now, the biggest issue in the town, we heard from quite a few people, was what to do with its wastewater. This week, Barwon Water have said they're actually going to be funding a wastewater project to replace what is mostly septic systems, or only septic systems, down in Forest. Later on in the program, we're going to actually talk to Barwon Water to find out the details, the who, what, when, why of it all. But first, let's talk to someone from the community and see how they're faring down there. Matt Bradshaw is from the Forest Brewery, joins us now. Good morning, Brat. Brat? Good morning, Matt.
1: That's pretty early, Laura. But yeah. Yes, we're pretty happy down here in Forest.
0: So. I'm very happy to hear it. Matt, not Brat. So how does it feel to see this project get underway?
1: Well, it's been a 10-year process, and the community has been there the whole way. And we've been very patient, and we've got there. It's been a smelly situation. It's been a, you know, environmental situation. It's been a health situation, but we're really, really impressed with Barmore of coming along and announcing that they're going to fully fund and put in our system.
0: Can you just describe for our listeners what exactly you have been doing to be able to get your, I mean, what has there been the situation for the past 10 years in terms of your wastewater? What have you been forced to do?
1: Oh, I guess it's been since the start of the town. It's a fairly traditional small town way of getting rid of your waste. You had a tank in the backyard and it kind of leaks out into the grass and sort of slowly disappears. But as we've kind of progressed in society, I guess, and that's kind of not as acceptable anymore. And we haven't got the best situations. We've got lots of rainfall. Our soil's not very good. We've got a tourism fledgling or quite established tourism industry, which kind of has high demand times. And yeah, so we've needed a better system.
0: Absolutely. So how long exactly, you said it's pretty much been around since the start of the town. So how long has it felt like you've been advocating for a project like this?
1: I guess the Forest and District Community Group have been at this process for 10 years. Yeah, it's been well known for that long at least and longer that, you know, to progress and even stay where we are, to keep numbers at the school, to have businesses effective or been able to grow. Yeah, we've needed something like this. So it's been a great challenge that so many people have been involved in and work really, really hard towards.
0: Now, we will be getting details later this morning from Barwon Water to find out the scope of this project. But can you detail to us exactly, you know, what is needed to bring us up to date in Forest?
1: Well, at the moment, we've got a few businesses that are running along nicely, but none of us can expand. I'm part of the Forest Brewery, so I'm speaking from that. But also as a community member, there's like water seeping down the back of the school and everyone's a bit kind of like, well, what's in that? And then there's parts of town which are pretty smelly. And that's just kind of like the outside amenity that you notice, you know, apart from the E. coli account that the kids might be playing in, or, you know, the overflows of these systems. Yeah, so we're putting in a reticulated wastewater system.
0: Well, it's great to hear. And is it hoped that this will, you know, once it's all finished and done, will help the community grow?
1: Well, Forest can only grow so much because of our fire restriction and other overlays. But this will kind of allow us to get to a point where we're more sustainable as a community, I guess. We don't want huge growth. We love our little town as the way it is a bit. But we need a little bit more and a little bit more amenities.
0: Absolutely. Matt Bradshaw from the Forest Brewery is my guest this morning, talking to us about the fact that they will be seeing a wastewater project. Do you know when it's supposed to start, Matt?
1: Well, we've already started. The land's been purchased.
0: Excellent.
1: For the wastewater plant. Mm-hmm. That happened a couple of years ago, so I think there's some more engineering happening early next year. I'm really looking forward to hearing what Barwon Water putting on the table. It only went to the Bar and Water Board last week, so we've only recently heard, and we're still, you know, quite excited, but sure things are going to chip along pretty quickly now. They've already got the space and the site and the type of system worked out, so we've gone through lots of consultation over the past 10 years. Yeah.
0: Fingers crossed. And we'll see if we can get a timeline from Barwon Water when we speak to them later.
1: Yeah, that would be great. But, you know, we're very happy anyway.
0: Very good. Matt Bradshaw, thank you very much for your time this morning.
1: Good morning, Laura. Have a great day. Thanks
0: you
1: very
0: too.
1: Much.
0: Thanks. That was Matt Bradshaw from the Forest Brewery joining us to talk about finally getting a wastewater system in that little town.
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0: Thank you very much for your company this morning. Getting up to everybody's favourite time of the day. Yes, it's your anniversary tracks, where the power's in your hands to decide what we are going to listen to. We had a text earlier this morning from Pete just saying, does anyone know what's going on in Ballarat? There's a lot of sirens. Pete, I'll just let you know, I just had a quick look. Looks like there was a road accident in Cardigan, so that might be why you're hearing those sirens. That one's not yet under control. Looks like three different vehicles are responding to that as well. We'll see if we can get on to the CFA and to local police to find out what exactly is happening there. Also have a text here. Laura, angels please. That's your vote. Thank you very much. Dean's Marsh should get town water before Forest get this upgrade. How much will each landholder be up for? It's a good question. Thanks very much for your text. Got another one here. Scissor Sisters please, Laura. And we got one from Matt. A lovely one from Matt. Absolutely. It's been great having breakfast with you, Laura. Thanks so much, Matt. I appreciate that. In case you were wondering, yes, Steve Martin has been listening while he's been on leave in Spain. Just making sure that everything is going well and that, you know, that I'm not disrupting anything too much. So shout out to Steve for being big brother. Literally and figuratively, I guess. Now it is time for your anniversary track. So let's take a look at the vote. One late one from Tab here. Nirvana, please, to wake me up. And I'll tell you what, Nirvana certainly would. We have, with two votes apiece, Mumford & Sons and Scissor Sisters. The Angels, five votes. But yes, the winner this morning, Tab, you'll be glad to know, is Nirvana. Hopefully this wakes everybody up. On September 24, 1991, Nirvana released Nevermind, the seminal album which marked the Seattle band's sophomore full-length and major label debut. It was recorded at Sound City Studios in California in 1991.

0: That was Come As You Are by Nirvana, the live version, in fact. We have a text here from Stephen. Your Nirvana song choice is disappointing. I apologise, Stephen, but I will say not a lot of choices in the ABC when it comes to Nirvana. I, for one, was shocked. It is that time in the morning where we're going to take a look at the front pages of the papers. Good morning to you, Pat Laverick.
1: Good morning, Laura.
0: It's going to be so strange that I'm not going to hear the Benny Hill theme song every single morning.
1: I know. I don't know what theme music you're going to use to run around like a headless chook this time of the morning, but yeah.
0: I'll have to just play it anyway when I'm on my trip, just to wake myself up.
1: Yeah.
0: Now tell me what the front pages of the papers are looking like today.
1: Well, I've got to go online to some breaking news this morning because there's it's been announced that an artificial intelligence agent has hacked into an Australian Medicare data portal.
0: Ruh-roh.
1: Yeah, this is just come out in the last half hour or so, and basically this OpenAI agent accessed both public and private data. And the breach happened in June, so it took 3 months for OpenAI to admit the breach. And this story is still developing at the moment, so we'll probably hear more in the 7 o'clock news. But yeah, that's going to be one of the biggest stories for the day.
0: And if you didn't know, there was obviously the international conference that went on yesterday I believe it was hosted in the US, wasn't it? And this was a big topic.
1: Absolutely. And it just so happens Anthony Albanese's in the US at the moment, and he's on the front page of The Australian with yet another selfie of his with a dignitary. Monday we had Tim Cook from Apple. Today we've got Donald Trump. So yeah, he's been meeting with all manner of dignitaries in the US, including Sam Altman, the CEO of OpenAI, I think. From what I understand, with the reporting that's coming out from this hack so far, he was actually talking to Altman on the sidelines of the UN General Assembly yesterday.
0: Very, very interesting. I wonder what they had to say to one another, especially as it seems like Australia is progressing more and more to being strict towards AI.
1: Yeah.
0: Leading the charge there.
1: Absolutely. When you compare the government's posturing to what Donald Trump's saying in America, where he's saying, don't bother with this, slow down, just go full steam ahead. Whereas Australia is trying to take a more considered approach to it because, not even the experts really know where this technology's headed. So that's the big worry here.
0: Yeah. For those who didn't catch it, the government very much did come out and say, okay, we're going to need to slow this progression when it comes to artificial intelligence. We don't know where it's going. Let's just take a breath, take a beat. So that's been in the news quite a bit this week. Let's take a look at the next front page.
1: Well, the Herald Sun is looking at a few different things. There's a proposal to keep bars open at 3 a.m. on the front page, but another one of their series of basically fill-in reporters in Parliament caught my eye.
0: Yes.
1: Because today they've got an article from Nui Te Koha. He's their entertainment reporter. And he reported on all the entertaining proceedings during question time in Parliament.
0: I love question time. It is deeply entertaining. What did he have to say?
1: I got to say it was a great read, but he didn't rate it particularly highly.
0: He didn't rate question time particularly highly.
1: I know.
0: I, for one, am shocked.
1: Look, he was comparing it to some of the live music acts he's seen in his time, like Meatloaf's disastrous grand final show at the MCG. So that'll give you an idea about what he thought of it. Bit disappointed there was no commentary on the fashion on the field. But then again, most of the people in Parliament are wearing the same, blue and grey suits.
0: Yep.
1: So yeah, there's probably not too much to report there.
0: Possibly not. We have a text here, a couple of texts here, actually. We got one. Laura, let's hope Albo gets to the AFL Grand Final to cheer on Kylie. Never mind Albo. I would like to get to the AFL Grand Final to cheer on Kylie, and then I'll leave before the footy starts. No, I'm just kidding. I would stay. What's next, Pat?
1: Well, the front page of The Age has the first day of proceedings from the Big Build Royal Commission. It's actually called, hang on, I've got to take a big breath here, the Royal Commission into the Integrity of Major Public and Civil Infrastructure Construction Projects in Victoria.
0: My eyes went crossed over midway through that sentence.
1: I think everyone's going to call it the Big Build Inquiry or the Big Build Royal Commission.
0: But, and fair enough, too.
1: Yeah, there's more details about what's going to happen there. There's a handful of construction company heads. And a few of the articles around are kind of summarising and speculating a bit on where the commission will be headed. And then one of the other big news stories of the day, just lastly, is the HILDA survey, so the Household Income and Labour Dynamics in Australia. That survey is saying that young adults are still living with parents a lot longer than they used to. Mm. So, yeah, about half of 18 to 29-year-olds are still living at home.
0: Cozy lives.
1: Mm.
0: Cost of living. It is just coming up to 7 o'clock this morning. I'll be back with you after 7:10. It's time for news.

0: The Prime Minister reveals an AI hack into a Medicare data portal, an election pledge to allow Victorian pubs to stay open until the early hours, and Brisbane star Lachie Neale to make a last-ditch bid to play in Saturday's grand final. This is ABC News. Good morning. I'm Natasha McFarlane. Prime Minister Anthony Albanese says a Medicare data portal was hacked by an OpenAI agent earlier this year, accessing both public and non-public information. The AI agent was conducting research into public medical spending in June when it found a way to break through privacy protections. But Mr. Albanese says there's no evidence that individual personal information was accessed. He says he's spoken to OpenAI boss Sam Altman to express his concerns and is launching a government review.
1: The government is taking every action possible to protect Australians. This incident is a clear illustration of why.

0: we are moving to establish Australian standards for AI, why we've established standards to ensure that AI will work and deliver for people.
1: Meanwhile, Prime Minister Anthony Albanese will use a major foreign policy speech in New York to warn the United States and China that the Indo-Pacific region is not a chessboard for superpowers. Here's National Affairs correspondent Jane Norman.
2: While accepting a Global Citizen Award later today, the Prime Minister will deliver a speech in which he'll say the strategic competition between the US and China is the most consequential factor shaping the Indo-Pacific, while warning the superpowers the region is not a chessboard. This morning, Anthony Albanese held a bilateral meeting with Ukraine's Volodymyr Zelensky in New York, signing a decade-long security agreement, stepping up military training, rebuilding Ukrainian military facilities, and exploring the joint manufacturing of missiles and drones. The two leaders shared a hug, and Mr. Albanese became visibly emotional when describing what he called the extraordinary leadership Mr. Zelensky has shown.
1: Iran's president has vowed it cannot be made to surrender in its war with the United States. America's editor John Lyons reports from New York.
3: Iran's president, Masoud Pezeshkian, told the United Nations General Assembly that it was the US and Israel that launched its war against his country and assassinated its top leaders. He told the UN that despite being attacked, the country refused to bend the knee. A few minutes into his address, the sole US delegate walked out of the chamber. The speech marked the first time in UN's history that the president of a country that's actively at war with the US had set foot in New York to address the assembly. It comes after US President Donald Trump threatened to annihilate Iran if it did not agree to end the war. Mr. Trump said more talks are expected between US and Iranian officials.
1: To news back home, Victorian pubs could open until 3 a.m. and dogs allowed inside under a re-elected Labor government. Ethan Seidemann with the details.
4: Venues currently need special approval to trade past 1 in the morning, and Labor says most never apply. But under its plan announced today, every pub would get an automatic right to open until 3 in the morning. Labor would also change food laws so publicans can decide whether dogs are allowed inside, with consultation to settle where, like in front bars or dining rooms. In an attempt to remove red tape, standard liquor license decisions would be capped at 6 weeks, down from up to 11, and venues with strong compliance history would be able to apply for multi-year licenses.
1: Victoria's most serious criminals are getting longer sentences than they were a decade ago, but a new report has found most sentences still remain shorter than the standard time set out in legislation. Georgia Linton-Williams reports.
5: The Sentencing Advisory Council report has found prison sentences for some serious offences, including murder, culpable driving causing death, and various sex offences, have become longer over a 10-year period. It found the changes were in part due to the introduction of standard sentences in 2018, which are numerical guideposts for courts. The report notes sentencing practices for most of the offences still tend to fall below the standard sentence, with courts considering offenders' personal circumstances.
1: Police have arrested a man as they investigate a fire at a funeral home in the state's southeast. Emergency services were called to the venue in Warragul following reports of the fire at about 7:30 last night. A staff member who was inside the building at the time was able to escape uninjured. After a search of the property, officers arrested a 44-year-old man from Warragul. A jury has heard how a man accused of murder over the disappearance of warnable man Christopher Jarvis allegedly said he was too old to go to jail. Jean Bell reports.
6: 74-year-old Stephen Fitterick Johnson is on trial in the Warrnambool Supreme Court, charged with murder over the disappearance of Warrnambool man Christopher Jarvis in June 2006. Yesterday, the jury heard Mr. Johnson and a man who claimed to assist with the alleged murder and cannot be legally named had met up in the days before the accused was arrested in November 2022. The man said Mr. Johnson had said he was too old to go to jail and told him to keep his mouth shut. The trial continues.
1: The Australian jobs market is widely tipped to have rebounded in August, which would put further pressure on the Reserve Bank to lift interest rates. Glenn Lauder reports.
7: The Australian Bureau of Statistics will hand down jobs data later this morning, with Westpac predicting around 30,000 new jobs to have been added in the month and the unemployment rate to remain steady at 4.5%. It's after 16,000 positions were lost in July, following gains in the previous 2 months. RBA Governor Michelle Bullock has this week reiterated her long-term view that unemployment needs to rise to ease pressure on inflation

0: The bank is widely tipped to lift rates when it meets next week amid higher global oil prices and the AI boom.
1: A new proposal would see fathers screened for perinatal depression at the same time as their partners. The specialist reporting team's Paige Coburn reports.
2: Currently, many pregnant women are offered mental health screening as part of their care. However, only 2% of men are also screened. The Centre of Perinatal Excellence wants to change that and will make a submission to the upcoming Senate inquiry into postpartum healthcare. Founder Nicole Hyatt said women fare better when men get the support they need.
3: Those with past trauma or abuse, these factors make some dads particularly vulnerable.
2: About 1 in 10 men experience postnatal depression or anxiety.
1: New research has found First Nations workers earn an average annual salary of $15,000 less than the average Australian worker, an 18% pay gap. The report found an Indigenous pay gap in three quarters of more than 220 occupations across the economy, with women experiencing the biggest gap. The report's author, Dr. Siddharth Shirodkar from Indigenous Business Australia, is calling for workplace reforms which address racial discrimination and create stronger career progression for Indigenous workers.
4: Loss in income alone, based on current growth trajectories, could amount to around $170 billion for First Nations communities and for the Australian economy by 2050 if nothing is done to close the gap.
1: To finance, Wall Street has come down from the previous day's record highs amid fears of further more interest rate hikes from the Federal Reserve. The S&P 500 closed down 0.75% to 7,706. The Dow Jones Industrial Average tumbled more than 300 points to 51,511. The Nasdaq Composite eased off from the previous day's record, down 1.13%. The price for a barrel of Brent crude is $98.62 US. Gold is down to $4,284 an ounce, and the Australian dollar has dropped to 70.4 US cents. And now with sport, here's Mark Adenall.
5: The Fremantle Dockers will fly from WA to Melbourne today ahead of Saturday's AFL Grand Final against the Brisbane Lions at the MCG. Brisbane star midfielder Lachie Neal still has a chance to play in the decider, with the Lions appealing the AFL Tribunal's decision to uphold Neal's one-match ban for striking. The AFL Appeals Board hearing will be held this afternoon. Lachie Neal says he's hoping he's successful.
6: Regardless of the result, I will be here to support the boys and the club this week, so it's a big week for the club.
5: To basketball, and the Cairns Taipans have recorded a 93-87 victory at home over the Tasmania Jackjumpers. In Port, Jaylen Brown starred for Cairns with 20 points, 5 rebounds and 4 assists. And South Australia has beaten Tasmania by 7 runs in a high-scoring one-day cup cricket match in Adelaide. Batting first, SA posted a total of 7 for 383 before Tasmania finished at 8 for 376 from their 50 overs.
1: To the weather, there's a strong wind warning for the East Gippsland coast. For the state, patchy morning fog in Gippsland, warm and partly cloudy, dry apart from a slight chance of a light shower over the far southwest from the afternoon. For Melbourne, mostly sunny today and heading for a top of 26 degrees. Tomorrow, a shower or two, 24. Saturday, showers, 15. Right now, it's 11 degrees. ABC News.
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8: Good morning, it's Caroline Ferguson from Transport Victoria. If you're leaving Melbourne heading out west on the Western Freeway, a bit of a delay just past Robinson's Road due to an earlier collision, but thereafter a great run in and out of Ballarat. No delays on the Western Freeway thereafter. The Princes Highway also free of any incidents heading between Portland and Geelong, but if you're making your way through Portland, just be aware of some road repairs underway near the hospital on Bentinck Street. And also works are underway on the Geelong Ring Road Melbourne bound at the Anglesey Road entry ramp. And a little further west of Warrnambool, there is a seasonal closure through the Belfast Coastal Reserve. And if you're catching a train, there are no delays on the Ballarat or Geelong lines.
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0: 1602 AM in Warrnambool, 96.9 FM in Portland, 94.1 in Hamilton. Thank you so much for your company for the past 2 weeks. It's been a hoot. Keep your texts coming. 0467 842 722 is the number if you'd like to text me. If you have any thoughts, 1300 303 468 if you'd rather voice those thoughts to Patrick Laverick in the production booth. He would love to talk to you. Give him a ring. This is the last day you're going to hear from me. Hopefully not for, well, definitely not forever. You will hear me, of course, back on the radio news desk again. And we'll have a rotating roster of a few different presenters while both Jeremy Lee and Steve Martin take some annual leave. We are going to turn to our regular council wrap segment this morning with the acting Ballarat mayor in just a little bit. And after that, as the expression goes, study the past if you would divine the future. One project is tackling exactly that by digitising records from 100 years ago in one of Victoria's oldest CFA stations. And we're going to chat to a local resident who has been gobsmacked by the community's response to her pleas to help find her missing dog. More on that in a bit. We're then coming up after 7:30, but let's just take a quick peek now. Partly cloudy, slight chance of a shower during this afternoon and evening. Winds northerly 20 to 30 kilometres an hour, becoming light in the late afternoon, and then becoming northerly 15 to 20 kilometres an hour in the late evening. Daytime max temperatures in the low 20s. Daylesford 20 and cloudy. Ballan 23. Ballarat 22. Ararat 22. Maryborough, top of 24 today. Halls Gap, top of 20. Casterton, you're going to be 22, partly cloudy today. Portland, 21, possible shower developing. Warrnambool and Colac, 23. Meredith, 24, mostly sunny.
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0: Thank you for your company. Well, last night in Ballarat, we had our regular monthly council meeting. So it's good morning, first up to Deputy Mayor and Acting Mayor, Ben Taylor.
5: Good morning, Laura. Good morning, listeners.
0: Good morning. Thank you for joining me. How did the meeting look last night?
5: Yeah, it was a good meeting. We had a lot of people submit questions at the beginning, so we probably spent a little bit over an hour in relation to questions, which was really good. And that's one thing about local democracy. We have people who have the opportunity whether to submit in writing or come in person and ask questions of council.
0: Good to hear that you had the floor open. So let's start with the first topic on my radar, the Eureka Street Road Safety Plan. Now, this is obviously something that people in that area have been very concerned about, obviously, after the passing of a girl on that street a little while back. So what can you tell me about what's happening there?
5: Yeah, it was very tragic for Annabella, lost her life on that section of road. And people that live on that road, even the submitters last night, have noticed the increase of, once changes were made in Victoria Street, then traffic seemed to increase and speed increase in Eureka Street. That also, with that loss of Annabella, also a petition was raised as well a little while ago with nearly 1,500 signatures on that, looking at vehicle speeds, pedestrian safety and crossing opportunities in that area. So council, I can't remember the date, I think it was actually in May, we had a notice of motion come through and from their recommendations about an independent Eureka Street safety audit for that road. And that was conducted, which highlighted a few different things. One, that in some areas the speed at 60 was probably too high. And if anyone's driven Eureka Street, know if you do 60, you do realise it's not that safe. You do cross the lines or you might feel like you're a bit too close to traffic. So that was then an option to actually progress a speed limit review for Eureka Street. So as much as council have control of roads, it's still not in control of speed. So it goes through a process where we put that through the Department of Transport and Planning. So it, from there is we'll do that review in the elements of Eureka Street, put that through to the Department of Transport around reduction from 60 to 50 in areas along there that meet it. It is becoming an arterial road, so about 7,000 vehicles a day go through that road, and again, it is winding in spots with sometimes limited visibility in areas, and also car parking along with residential streets. So in addition to that, was looking at supporting upgrades to those intersections that are needed along that section. So we've got a fair few there. And then we've committed $90,000 in the budget to do that. To do the improvements and design for those intersections. And when you look at the areas like Rodia Street or Stall Street, Queen Street, all those intersections there, there's opportunities to look at, and even further down to Ross Street as well. So looking at each of those intersections, what works need to be done, detailed design, and then put that in the budget for improvement.
0: 10 kilometres going from 60 to 50. I think people have been saying even they would like to see it go down to 40. Is 10 kilometres enough?
5: Initially when the works were done, 60 kilometres did suit that type of road because it is that arterial road. We've also got to be aware, and this is challenging to say, but with vehicles and cars, I say it's like water. They'll go the least form of resistance. So we've already seen the flow-on effect of Victoria Street changes, pushing cars, and even 15% of the traffic through Eureka Street is heavy vehicles as well. So I know it's quite shocking to realise that's the numbers that go through. If then changes are made to Eureka Street, cars will go and trucks will go elsewhere, and that then ends up in York Street or other suburban streets that aren't designed to carry the traffic. So we have to be wary that if there's always a cause and effect when it comes to traffic, and we've got to make sure we get that balance, because if it is designed to handle the type of traffic, we just need to make sure we get the speed right and also the improvements to the intersections. Going too far, we then have another effect that could be damaging to other areas of the city as well.
0: Righto, sticking with our roads, on to the next topic on my little list here. We have illegal honing and road safety responses. Now, this is something near and dear to my heart as someone who lives next to Victoria Street. I think it's probably every night that we're hearing someone going 120 km an hour down that street. So what's happening in that space?
5: Yeah, a council receives a lot of inquiries about traffic and mostly around hooning coming through Ballarat Council. But council's ultimately not the responsibility when it comes to hooning. And I just want to say that back to Eureka Street as well, is working with the police to make sure we can do speed enforcement too. So one of the big things is if people realise they're going to get caught, they won't do it. And that's where it comes down to hooning. It is the anti-hooning legislation is with Victoria Police. But Council, what we didn't have is something called a road safety strategy and action plan. So we wanted to look at if there are areas where hooning may be prevalent and police are still trying to work on it, is there things that Council can do, whether it's around infrastructure to calm the traffic or slow the traffic down? Again, if people want to do the wrong thing, they're going to go somewhere else, which is really sad. So number one, don't do the wrong thing. Ideally, what we want to see is more police out there addressing this quickly, and people follow the Hoon hotline. As much as it may seem like it may not work, the police do respond to it, they do monitor it, and they do track it. So please jump on that Hoon hotline. I think it's 1-800-333-000 off the top of my head, which is a really good opportunity for people to respond. And even though it's not council's responsibility, a lot of people did respond to our Safe Ballarat engagement. There was over 1,000 people that put a submission in because they see it's a real issue, and we try and do the best we can. But again, ultimately, it's back to the police to then respond.
0: Yes, that number is 1-800-333-000, the Hoon hotline. So if you are hearing any hooning happening, yes, as Ben Taylor says, it is ultimately a problem for Victoria's police. Now, last one, just quickly, notice of motion, RE data centres. We're talking so much about data centres, so what are council doing about it?
5: Yeah, and it's been a really big concern out at Miners Rest once a notification was made through, I think it was Stock Exchange, where then community realised that something was happening or anticipated to happen in that space. Interesting enough, data centres are happening all across the state, and we kind of I could say, probably lucky that our community found out. Otherwise, we wouldn't know. Because of the state government's Invest Victoria, they've really focused on data centres across the state. You never know, they could be anywhere. They could be out where I live near Bunnyong. There could be something going through in that regard. I think the government needs to be a little bit more open on that without finding out once construction starts that there's a data centre there. And I think we've seen the media and seen what happens, what data centres do to a community. And even just saw another one this morning, the noise coming through in a residential area shouldn't happen. So we called for a moratorium on data centres and to go to the state government to say, hey, create a framework. They've just done it around renewables. It was kind of then again, the horse has already bolted. So then they come back to try to put together the framework of where they should go. Same now, I think, sadly, I think the horse has already bolted to the state government, got it wrong. And now they're coming back and try to make catch up on it. And that's only going to relate to new data centres, the new policy that they've indicated, and that's not actually in effect, it's only if elected. So it's a bit of a concern for the ones that are already there, but we really want to see the state government come up with a proper framework that community are engaged with, understand what it is. Councils are involved as well, because at this stage the community are saying, well, what's council doing? Council can't do much because it's going to go straight to the state government and the state government makes the decision. So this is it was put forward by Councillor Rinaldi, who's the councillor in that area, really to say we need some clear direction and framework so we can actually have certainty for community.
0: Ben Taylor, Deputy Mayor of Ballarat, Acting Mayor, thank you for your time.
5: Thank you very much.

0: That's Mr. Know-It-All, the latest single from Teddy Swims. Now, as the expression goes, study the past if you would divine the future. And one project is tackling exactly that by digitising records from hundreds of years ago, in some cases, and one of Victoria's oldest CFA station. Castlemaine CFA station is subject to this project by Dr. Finn Morgan, lecturer of Faculty and Arts, Publishing and Communications at the University of Melbourne. She joins me now. Good morning, Finn.
1: Good morning, Laura.
0: Thank you so much for taking the time to speak with

0: many years. And this information is so important in terms of starting to fill in this missing bushfire information that we really need today in order to understand, like you said, what's taken place in the past.
1: So why is it so important to digitise these records? Why is it important to know our past when it comes to bushfires in Victoria?
0: Oh, absolutely. Well, in order to understand exactly how bushfire behaviour is changing, bushfire risk is changing, we need these longitudinal records. And as I mentioned, we're missing a lot of this kind of information. And without that really detailed historical kind of account, we can't really understand exactly in what ways things are changing in the present. So digitising these records is so important because, first of all, it makes it available to climate scientists and researchers, fire ecologists, who can start to look at that information and then build up this longer historical picture of what's taken place in the past to understand what's happening in the present. But in another sense, it's also so important because it's digitising and making available this historical community history of community service and sacrifice as well.
1: So tell me about the Castlemaine records. I mean, what do they look like? If you're an archivist, it must be sort of a treasure trove to you.
0: Oh, absolutely. They're incredible. They're handwritten records going all the way back to the 1870s. And they're administrative records of firefighting duties and operations across this entire period of time. So it's recording information about fires attended, who attended these different fires that took place, when they took place, sometimes how much water was used, but then also other really important information, like if they know perhaps what caused the fire, and then they've recorded that as well, which is incredible information because that's the kind of information you need in the present to compare with contemporary records as well, which is so exciting. So all of this kind of information about historical fires, but also the people who did the firefighting as well in the community.
1: Dr. Finn Morgan, lecturer at Melbourne University, is my guest. Now, just quickly, before we come up to news time, are you hoping to expand a similar project to other stations?
0: Yeah, absolutely. So I'm hoping in the future, because these records are going to go off to Canberra next Tuesday, actually, to be digitised by the National Library and then uploaded to Trove so they can be made to be searchable. But that process is, it's onerous and it is quite expensive as well, digitising.
2: Good morning, this is ABC Ballarat and Southwest Victoria News. I'm Charlotte Wilkes. The head of a family support service says the death of a baby girl from Ballarat is an absolute tragedy. Eden Hennenen reports.
3: Homicide Squad detectives are investigating after emergency services were called to a residential address in the suburb of Redan on Sunday and found the 8-month-old unresponsive. She died in hospital on Tuesday. The ABC understands the baby had been living with foster parents but had been returned to her biological parents. Child and Family Services Chief Executive Wendy Sturgis says the death has caused widespread hurt in the community.
4: It is an absolute tragedy of significant proportions, and I think over time we might find there are things that we can learn from this tragedy.
3: Police say a 23-year-old man has been interviewed and released. The investigation continues.
2: The defence in the trial of a warrantable man accused of a cold case murder has suggested a key witness is being untruthful. Jean Bell reports.
5: Stephen Frederick Johnson is on trial in the Warrnambool Supreme Court, charged with murder over the disappearance of Warrnambool man Christopher Jarvis in June 2006. Yesterday, the defence began the cross-examination of a key witness who earlier told the jury he assisted Mr Johnson with the alleged murder. The man, who cannot be named due to legal reasons, told the court he'd met Mr Jarvis twice, only when the deceased ripped him off $100 during a failed drug trade. The defence suggested to the man that he was not truthfully recalled events and that he had met Mr. Jarvis many times. The man denied this. The trial continues.
2: A Wendouree man and Black Hill woman will front the Ballarat Magistrates Court today after allegedly ramming a police car yesterday. Tyrone Dalton reports.

0: Police say officers were on patrol in Alfredton when they spotted a Jeep displaying fake number plates. It's alleged that when the officers parked their car behind the Jeep, a 33-year-old Wanderee man reversed, colliding with the police vehicle and fleeing. The officers inside the vehicle were not injured. A police helicopter followed the Jeep until it came to a stop in Golden Point. The man was charged with multiple offences, including driving in a dangerous manner. A 33-year-old Black Hill woman, who police will allege was a passenger in the vehicle, was charged with multiple offences, including reckless conduct endangering life.
1: The Central Goldfields Shire Council is calling on state election candidates to commit to funding an award-winning program helping vulnerable children. Go Goldfields funding dried up in 2024, despite proving it was addressing high socioeconomic disadvantage in the Shire. The council is seeking $500,000 a year for 5 years to resume it. Majorca parent David Johnson says he saw how the support other families received from the program, but it closed by the time his first child was born.
2: When you can look at the benefit that program brought to our local area, to make an investment again and help the people with local community access a safe space and access services is money well spent.
1: A medical institute is asking for firefighters to participate in research to help understand how exposure to bushfire smoke impacts brain health. Coco Valcamp reports.
3: The Queensland Institute of Medical Research Burghofer hopes to fill a major knowledge gap on how bushfire smoke affects brain health. It aims to bring together detailed information from firefighters' experiences and health outcomes, and hopes to help offer better health advice, prevention strategies and support services. The research team is particularly interested in how a particle called PM2.5, which can enter the bloodstream when smoke is inhaled, could potentially increase inflammation and future risk of dementia. Participation in the online survey is confidential and can be found on the QIMR website.
1: And the Pyrenees Shire Council says it will invest in critical upgrade works at the Beaufort Pool to reopen for the summer. It says the funding will support floor and perimeter tiling repairs, pool liner replacement and structural crack remediation. The Shire says while the works will allow the pool to continue operating, it may delay the opening of the summer season. And now to the weather. It's partly cloudy with a slight chance of a shower during this afternoon and evening. Ballarat 22, partly cloudy. Warrnambool 23, partly cloudy. Ararat 22, Hamilton 21 and Portland 21. 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
5: Good morning. Welcome back to the program. Thank you so much for your company this morning. If you were listening just before news time, I very sadly had to finish up my chat with Dr. Finn Morgan a little bit early. As Pat Laverick in our production booth said, well, it's about time that you ran into the news after 2 weeks. Yes. Oh, well. Hopefully we'll be able to get Dr. Finn back on air at another stage to talk about that project, digitization of old records at the Castlemaine CFA. Got a text here, Stephen Bambra. Laura, it's been so great that Steve didn't leave his Bob Dylan and Paul Kelly records out for you to play. Have a lovely holiday. Hey, thanks, Steve. That's very funny. I think this is another text that I'm going to print out and put on his desk. He'll love that. 0467 842 722 if you have any thoughts about Steve's playlists. I'd love to hear them. 1300 303 468 is the number to ring in. Got plenty more for you in this next half hour, including what will humans eat if we end up living in space? It's something that you might not have thought of. Duckweed. Well, we're going to talk to Ann Jones about that in just a little bit. But first, let's find out what's happening in the weather today and in through to the weekend. It's good morning to Kate Doyle from the Bureau of Meteorology.
6: Good morning. How's it going?
5: I am very well, Kate. Sunny day outside. It's going to be warmer. What's happening today and over the weekend?
6: Yes, for the most part. Look, today might be the pick of the bunch, really, if we're looking at the forecast across the next few days. We've got a high over the Tasman, which is directing a warm northerly airstream over Victoria today. Partly cloudy, top of 22 for Ballarat. Ararat expecting a top of 22 degrees as well. Colac looking at a top of 23. Cape Otway a top of 21. Warrnambool looking at a top of 23. Portland a top of 21. And Hamilton looking at a top of 21 degrees today as well. But we are looking at some showers pushing their way in into the southwest as we get into the latter part of the day today, into the afternoon and evening. And then seeing those showers spreading more broadly as we go through the Friday and continuing on the Saturday as we've got a trough making its way across. We do expect those warmer temperatures to manage to hold on through much of the day on Friday. So still quite a warm one, even though we are looking at some showers around. But by the time we get to Saturday, we are expecting some cooler air to be making its way up from the south. Looking at a much cooler day by the time we get to the Saturday. And again, the potential for showers continuing, as well as the potential for some stormy conditions on the Friday, which I failed to mention there. But yes, some potential for some stormy conditions on the Friday with that instability pushing its way through. By the time we get to Saturday, we are expecting that stormy activity to be making its way further up to the northeast, but we do still have that potential for showers making their way through on the Saturday, and it will certainly be feeling fairly cool with some showery conditions around. And the cooler temperatures hanging on into the Sunday, even though we are expecting the showers to be backing off a little as we get into Sunday. By the time we get to Monday and the end of the long weekend, we will be seeing a return to some warmer and some sunnier conditions. But really, this particular trough not timing itself particularly well for the long weekend.
5: Kate Doyle from the Bureau of Meteorology, even. Thank you for your time. Rainy conditions probably very much appreciated by some.
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0: going where no weed has gone before. Do you know what duckweed is? Have you ever seen it down at the pond or down at the lake? I'd love to know. 0467 842 722. It is a pretty fascinating little plant. And now we're going to be sending it to space. Dr. Ann Jones is the host of ABC's Wacky Nature podcast, What the Duck? And this week's episode asks the big question, what are we going to eat in space? Have a listen to that.
1: Duckweed in space.
2: How we can use plants to support humans in long-term space exploration. You can't necessarily grow fruit trees just yet, or perhaps wheat plants will take a very long time, or rice. You need things that are rapid.
1: Duckweed.
2: That can fill some of those gaps in nutrition for things that maybe don't have long-term storage.
1: Duckweed.
2: And duckweed is one of those things that fits very nicely into that kind of pigeonhole.
1: Tiny, nutritious, fast-growing, tastes like wet green. It's time for this little duckling to go where no duck has gone before.
0: That was a snippet of this week's episode of What the Duck, hosted by Dr. Ann Jones, who is my guest now. Good morning to you.
3: Hello.
0: Hello. That was cracking me up.
3: Yeah. Well, look, we do have a bit of fun on What the Duck.
0: You gotta.
3: Yeah. You know, life's too short to take duckweed so seriously.
0: And I've always said that. That's a really common thing I say every day. Dr. Ann Jones, let's start at the beginning. What's duckweed?
3: Well, it's actually a collection of species of plant. Now, these are among the smallest flowering plants, and indeed one of them is the smallest flowering plant on Earth. In fact, they're so tiny that when they flower, they basically become the flower. Like the flower takes over their entire being. That's how tiny they are. So there is a species that's here in Australia that is so tiny that when you see pictures of it, it's on a finger, and the whole plant fits within the lines of the fingerprint.
0: Whoa,
3: tiny, tiny, tiny little plants. So they can grow a little bit bigger than that, depending on the species. But these plants are plants that are found basically anywhere there is relatively calm, fresh water. So if you think here locally in Ballarat, you're going to go to Lake Wendouree, any of the swamps, you are going to find duckweed.
0: And what is the deal with duckweed? Why are scientists trying to send it to space?
3: Well, part of it is because it grows so quickly. So duckweed has the ability to reproduce, to double its biomass, essentially in 48 hours, right? So that means you'd go from one potato to two in 2 days, which is like incredible growth. So they're really interested in it for long-term space exploration stuff, right? So when you imagine that you might have to try and, you know, go in a space shuttle all the way to Mars, it's actually going to take you like several months, and you're going to get sick of muesli bars. In fact, would you be able to pack enough muesli bars, right? So what you need is something that has a low payload but a high payoff. So duckweed, tiny but actually extremely nutritious, is a potential.
0: Small but mighty.
3: It is.
0: We love to hear it. So I think the question that everyone is asking is, what does it taste like? Duckweed pancakes? Are they on the duck pancakes? Come on.
3: Well, Jenny from the University of Adelaide, who is our duckweed expert, has eaten duckweed. And she says it tastes like wet green. That's what she says.
0: Wet green?
3: Well, that's what she says it tastes like. She says it actually doesn't taste like much, right? And that can be a really good thing when you're talking about plant-based proteins, because when you think about it, if you've ever had any of the fake meat products, some of them do have taste of the initial product, whether that be bean or whatever. Well, apparently it being relatively tasteless is potentially a real benefit, right? Because it won't give people the yuck.
0: I can't stop thinking Soylent Green is made of people. That's what's like going around in my head. How incredibly interesting, though. I mean, you said before there's only so many muesli bars that you can eat before you go absolutely crazy. But I imagine when you're up in space, it's really mostly about nutrition.
3: Yeah.
0: What you can get into your body. So has it been to space?
3: It has sort of been to space. It's been on a test mission where it's been sent up on a sounding rocket. So that means a rocket that hasn't got humans on board. So the duckweed was the pilot. No, it wasn't. The duckweed went up and basically they were trying to figure out how it would act in different types of gravity, right? Because it's no use sending it up with, you know, like Matt Damon into space, right? If it's going to cark it at the first hurdle. But it turns out it's actually really, really robust. And on top of that, it actually is extremely balanced. It has a really high amount of vitamins and protein in a really good mix for humans. There is some drawbacks, though, one of them being it's very high in fiber. So if you were an enclosed rocket with...
0: Oof.
3: Yeah. Yeah.
0: Listen, I think the listeners can piece together where you're going with
3: that
0: one.
3: Yeah, it wouldn't be, you know, rocket fuel. Maybe.
0: So do you reckon it'll be grown on the moon anytime soon?
3: Oh, look, who knows what this crazy old world is going to end up like. But it could be. It could be because it is so tiny, replicates itself so quickly. It means it can be grown in very small environments, right? So in space shuttles or in

0: controlled environments on other planets. It could be grown in things sort of like, you know, like an architect's drawer, like very skinny drawers. That's all it needs, sort of, is the, a little bit of water and space. And yeah, it's an amazing plant. And this episode, I have to say, Laura, is full of joy. It was just such a fun thing to explore, and I think everyone should have a listen.
1: 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That was Dr. Anne Jones, host of ABC's Wacky Nature podcast, What the Duck. Thank you, Anne.
0: My pleasure.

0: So nice to hear a Joni Mitchell song other than Big Yellow Taxi. One of the most beautiful singer-songwriters ever. Frank, I completely agree with you. She is probably one of my favourites of all time. The album Blue is probably one of my favourite albums of all time. We did have Big Yellow Taxi on the playlist this morning and I ignored it. Sorry, ABC, in favour of playing that one.
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0: Conversely, Tim from NoTuck has just texted in, Laura, if ABC Ballarat has a shredder, I suggest you put your playlist in it. Not a fan of Joni Mitchell, Tim. That's all right. However, Chris from Lawrence says, hi, Laura. Wow, what a great choice of song. Well done. Hey, thanks, Chris. Much appreciated. Got another one here. Laura, why the duck is it called duckweed? Hey, thanks for your text. That is in reference to our chat just before with none other than Dr. Ann Jones. Why is it called duckweed? Well, it's because ducks eat it. That's pretty much it. It's popular with waterfowl and apparently spreads seeds through birds' feet. Now that is interesting. We are going to go now to a local dog owner. So if you're listening at all this week, you might have heard that I am a big time dog lover. My dog Charlie is the light of my life, and he's a little bit of a nervous Nelly when it comes to meeting new people. We have a whole routine in place when we introduce him to someone new. We have to give him a bone. We have to introduce them slowly, gently, in a calm atmosphere. Barker's playing. No, I'm just kidding. Well, there's a dog who's gone missing in the Ballarat area, who's been the subject of quite a bit of community searches. And in an unusual twist, her owner, Deb, knows roughly where she is, but she's actually asking you not to approach. Deborah Jameson joins us now to tell us all about Natty. Good morning, Deb.
11: Good morning, Laura. How are you?
0: I'm very well, thank you. Thank you so much for coming on the program and talking to us about your beloved dog, Natty. I understand you've got a bit of an update about Natty.
11: I do. She's been doing so well. My girl is incredibly resourceful and incredibly resilient. She's found a very good spot up in the cemetery, been hanging out, eating the scraps that people have been leaving out at night, and just kind of enjoying herself up here.
0: She's just hanging out. So she's taking herself on an adventure.
11: She has. I kind of feel like she might have done. So we've actually located, which it's really great, we've located her now. I was quite concerned for a couple of weeks there, just not knowing where exactly she was and where her hiding spot was. But now that we've located it, it's an opportunity for us to kind of create a safe environment for her so she feels like she can come out. And then hopefully what we're doing at the moment is getting her prepared to actually step forward into a crate, and that's what we're going to be bringing her home in.
0: So your missing dog, Natty, is a long-haired Dachshund Chihuahua cross, and she looks like mini golden retriever. I've seen photos. She is gorgeous. Now, I understand she was rescued from a puppy farm as well, which may be why she gets a little bit nervous if she's approached.
11: Absolutely. It's exactly why she's really nervous, and it's exactly why we've asked the public just to stay put for the moment. She needs to feel like the world has gone back to usual and that everything is okay and that she's safe, because when that happens, she feels confident enough to come out and start eating the treats and all the yummy food that I've left around for her. And by the way, folks, I've been up there every morning and every evening having breakfast and dinner with her while she's been hiding out, just so she gets used to the idea that I'm the one that's bringing all the good food to her, so she starts to feel nice and safe and secure. So, yeah, she's been having a bit of a blast. We've caught a couple of images on camera where she's been playing around with leaves and enjoying herself.
0: This makes me think of Valerie, the dachshund who went missing on, was it Kangaroo Island for a number of months? And she took herself out there and she was found quite a while later and she had just been hanging out on that island. Well, I'm very glad that you know where Natty is. As you might have heard before, my dog is also a rescued from a puppy farm, from a property. And
11: really?
0: Yeah, yeah, and I know exactly what it's like. You really have a whole routine when they're nervous.
11: But absolutely.
0: So yeah. You're saying that she's particularly afraid of men, I understand.
11: Yes, and we're not 100% sure why that is, but it potentially is because of her past and what she went through at the puppy mill. She may have just had someone who didn't treat her as well as what she needed. So potentially there may be a little bit of trauma there. So that's something that I'm going to have to work through with her. And gently start introducing her to people and to other dogs and to the environment that she's going to now be living in. And she's going to be gently introduced to how to be a dog again. You know, all that fun stuff that she's been missing out on.
0: Yeah.
11: Yeah.
0: And I understand there's been quite a big community response too.
11: Oh my gosh, the Ballarat community, what can I say? Honestly, it's just been incredible. They are so supportive. It is such a huge dog community up here, and it's the reason why I felt so safe and well-resourced to actually adopt a dog, which I've been wanting to do for years and years and years. And Natty will actually become my support companion, so we'll be going through that training and certification so we can be together 24/7. But the Ballarat community, honestly, you guys have been insanely incredible. My gosh, the amount of people that have come out and just been so generous with their time and their stories. And just all coming together just to find my little girl, I just feel so overwhelmed with gratitude. Like, it really is quite incredible. And thank you so much to the Millies team. My gosh, they have been exceptional. I cannot rave. Like, they are just amazing. They've just guided me the whole way, given me support and assistance when I needed it, calmed me down when I was going crazy, had a few giggles along the way, which has been very necessary. But, yeah, what an amazing team. They really deserve our absolute support and, gratitude. That'd be incredible.
0: Well, shout out to that team and good luck tonight going and grabbing Natty. Thanks so much for your time.
11: Yes. Thanks so much, Laura. Really appreciate it.
0: So that was Deborah Jameson, who has had her dog Natty go for a bit of a wander, and she's going to be trying to head out and pick her up again today. And she's asking people just not to approach if you see her. She looks like a mini golden retriever. She's in the Ballarat area. Yes. Now it's coming up to 8 o'clock. It's time for news. We will be back after 8:30. 8:30.
3: Good morning, Natasha McFarlane with ABC News. Acting Prime Minister Richard Marles says a hack of Medicare systems by an artificial intelligence agent is unacceptable. Ministers were informed at the end of last week that an OpenAI agent had accessed a Medicare statistics portal in June, with the government criticising the company for not informing Australia sooner. Mr. Marles says even though no personal data appears to have been accessed, it's still a serious incident.
4: There's no impact on the system, but that said, what we have seen is an unauthorised access into an Australian government website, and that is completely unacceptable, and we've made that clear to OpenAI.
3: OpenAI has responded to this morning's revelations. The company says it wasn't aware of agent activity in Australia until last month during an ongoing review of OpenAI's misaligned model activity. That's when it identified the issue involving several Australian government websites and services as IT models attempted to look up answers. It says that while its AI agent improperly accessed Australian government files, there's no evidence that patient records were accessed. OpenAI says it notified the government about the incident on the 10th of September. US President Donald Trump has left the White House to greet China's Xi Jinping in a rare airport welcome. This is the Chinese leader's first trip to Washington in more than a decade. He'll stay for 3 days with tariffs, AI, the Iran war and Taiwan among the key issues the pair could discuss. The visit comes as a US-China trade agreement reached last year is set to expire in November, but Washington says it's open to extend the truce or consider a possibly larger trade deal. Victorian pubs could open until 3 a.m. and dogs allowed inside under a re-elected

0: Labor government. Ethan Seidemann reports.
1: Venues currently need special approval to trade past one in the morning, and Labor says most never apply. But under its plan announced today, every pub would get an automatic right to open until 3 in the morning. Labor would also change food laws so publicans can decide whether dogs are allowed inside, with consultation to settle where, like in front bars or dining rooms. In an attempt to remove red tape, standard liquor licence decisions would be capped at 6 weeks, down from up to 11, and venues with strong compliance history would be able to apply for multi-year licences.
0: However, not every publican is sold on the idea. Alistair Carraher owns the Great Northern Hotel in Carlton North and has told 774 ABC Melbourne he's worried about his neighbours.
2: But I think it's rushed. What my concerns are, obviously, I love the neighbours, so open to 3 o'clock all the time. I don't think that's a really smart thing to do.
0: Media outlets that Donald Trump has banned from the White House are awaiting a US judge's decision on whether their access will be restored. North America correspondent Cayman Gock reports.
3: A federal judge heard arguments in an emergency hearing from CNN, MS Now and Politico requesting their journalists' access to the White House be restored immediately. President Donald Trump declared last week the three outlets were banned, arguing he was tired of what he called fake news. The media outlets told the court the ban violated their First Amendment press freedom rights as well as due process. The judge did not make an immediate ruling but told the court it appeared that the White House's decision may not comply with legal precedent. Cayman Gock, ABC News, Washington.
0: And to sport, Brisbane Lions star Lachie Neale will make a last-ditch bid to play in Saturday's AFL Grand Final at an appeals board hearing this afternoon. He's challenging a one-match ban for striking, as Kira Jones reports.
4: The veteran midfielder was cited for an off-the-ball incident during last weekend's preliminary final against Hawthorn. Brisbane failed to overturn the one-match suspension at the AFL Tribunal on Tuesday night. The panel rejected the club's argument that Neale's unblemished disciplinary record over his 320-game career amounted to exceptional and compelling circumstances. The two-time Brownlow medalist travelled to Melbourne with teammates yesterday. He briefly fronted the media, telling reporters he remains hopeful of playing in Saturday's grand final against Fremantle at the MCG. Neale will learn his fate at an appeals board hearing scheduled for 4 o'clock this afternoon.
0: To the weather, there's a strong wind warning for the East Gippsland coast. For the state, patchy morning fog in Gippsland, dry apart from a slight chance of a light shower over the far southwest from the afternoon. For Melbourne, mostly sunny, a top today of 26. Right now, it's 12 degrees in the city. ABC News.
5: Good morning, welcome to AM. I'm Rachel Mealy, coming to you from the lands of the Turrbal and Yuggera people in Brisbane. On today's program, an emotional Anthony Albanese inks an historic security deal with Ukraine. And the latest national snapshot shows a nation increasingly stressed out by rising living costs and food insecurity.
6: In 2020, it was about less than 14% of people who reported food insecurity, and now we have around 18% who report food insecurity.
5: First this morning, the Prime Minister has revealed a rogue artificial intelligence agent has hacked into an Australian Medicare data portal earlier this year. Anthony Albanese says the OpenAI agent accessed both public and private data during the breach in June. National Affairs correspondent Jane Norman is in New York. She joined me a short time ago. Jane, what more can you tell us about this breach?
7: Well, Rachel, the Prime Minister held a snap press conference here in New York just a short time ago, basically revealing that an open AI agent has hacked what's called the Medicare Statistics Reporting Portal. Now, we understand this is a portal which basically is a national database. It contains information about spending. We don't believe that any personal information, Medicare information, has been accessed at this stage. But according to the Prime Minister, this hack took place in June, so some months ago. The Australian Signals Directorate is currently undertaking a forensic investigation to basically figure out if any other other government systems have been affected. We understand there are three. We don't know what they are, but three other systems may have been affected. And the Prime Minister has revealed that he's actually spoken to OpenAI's Sam Altman, who's also here in New York, the United Nations General Assembly. Mr. Albanese expressing what he says was his extreme concern, particularly that the company took way too long to report this hack to the Australian government.
8: Evidence currently available is there is no broader compromise to the Services Australia network. Nonetheless, this situation is obviously unacceptable. And today I spoke with the CEO of OpenAI, Sam Altman, to express Australia's extreme concern about this incident. And I also expressed my disappointment that it took the company way too long to inform the government what had occurred.
5: And Jane, this has come about just 2 days after Anthony Albanese signed that pact with 21 other nations calling for better international safeguards on artificial intelligence.
7: And you would say that this hack underscores the serious concerns that leaders like Anthony Albanese have when it comes to AI, the safeguards around it, and, you know, whether effectively the governments are able to kind of rein in what is an increasingly powerful technology, and particularly the fact that OpenAI took months to report this would only add to those concerns by leaders like Mr. Albanese. Now, he was central in getting what is sort of a coalition of middle powers together to sign a declaration calling for global guardrails to ensure that humans ultimately have control over AI. Now, of course, Donald Trump, the US president, very publicly slapped down that call on the United Nations General Assembly floor, saying the US won't be reining in the technology.
5: And Jane, before this story broke, today the Prime Minister met the Ukrainian president, Volodymyr Zelensky. Take us through that meeting.
7: Well, that's right. We understand it was a pretty emotional meeting, actually. So this was a bilateral meeting that had been planned, and they used that meeting to sign a decade-long security pact between the two countries. Now, this pact will go to increased military training between the two countries, helping to rebuild Ukrainian military facilities, even exploring the possibility of joint manufacturing when it comes to munitions and missiles. So this is quite a step up in the diplomatic relationship. Australia has provided about $1.9 billion worth of assistance to Ukraine, a lot of that is basically defence military equipment like Bushmasters, armoured vehicles. This is a step further than that. But what was notable about this bilateral meeting was the two men's relationship. They hugged at the start. Mr. Zelensky was in his sort of formal black suit that's become pretty iconic over the past few years. And Mr. Albanese actually got choked up. He was fighting back tears when he was describing what he says was the extraordinary leadership Mr. Zelensky has shown. So that was really part of a kind of a round of diplomatic meetings that the Prime Minister has been holding while here in the United States.
5: Jane Norman there in New York. OpenAI has responded to the development about the Medicare breach. The company says it's identified activity involving several Australian government websites and services as its models attempted to look up answers and available statistics for questions about Australia during an internal evaluation. The company says it's found no evidence of patient records being accessed. The New South Wales Health Department is reviewing its security systems as a result of the hack. Greens communications spokesperson Senator Sarah Hanson-Young says the breach is extraordinary but not unexpected.
9: We only heard last week from the CEOs of OpenAI and a bunch of the other big AI companies that they are worried about what impact this technology could have on humanity. And when the designers and the makers of the machines are saying, got to be a bit worried here, I think we have to take that seriously and we have to take action. And I urge the Prime Minister to not waste this moment. Big AI needs regulation and it's not there yet. And we should put a pause, put a moratorium before we let them run loose here in Australia.
5: Green Senator Sarah Hanson-Young. Professor Sue Kay is the director of UNSW's AI Institute. She joined me a short time ago. Professor Kay, are our AI fears being realised?
10: Our AI fears around the increase in cyber incidents are definitely being realised. These AI agents that essentially anyone can create now just increase the volume of cyber incidents, and AI agents are very persistent. So they're finding vulnerabilities that usually would take people and hackers a longer time to find. So it's actually kind of democratizing the ability of people to hack. And we are vulnerable just in the way that we're vulnerable to any cyber incident.
5: Does having one breach of the Medicare system mean that others are also potentially in the sights? For example, are our defence systems vulnerable?
10: Yes, and they'd be facing threats all of the time. So any company of scale or our defence systems will be constantly being probed to find weaknesses. And yeah, really it's just an escalation of that. But to give some perspective, cybersecurity has always been a bit of an arms race. You know, people come up with new technology to try and breach systems, and defenders have to find new ways to protect the systems. This is really is just an acceleration of that.
5: The Prime Minister says, based on, quote, evidence currently available, there's no broader compromise. In an AI setting, those words don't exactly strike a confident note.
10: Well, I think what's concerning here is that our government didn't realise that there was actually a breach until OpenAI told them. So, you know, this raises a number of critical questions. When these things happen, for example, if this was to be a piece of Australian critical infrastructure, there is mandatory reporting requirements that they have to declare the breach within 12 hours. Now, obviously, these foreign-based companies are not held up to the same standard. And that goes to the concerns people have about the transparency of the whole industry. We really need mandatory reporting of any cyber incident that is related to these AI agents. And I think what people have to remember is that hacking is illegal, and it's not good enough to just say, oh, the AI agent did it. People created the AI agent. Until we see some real accountability and people held responsible for these incidents, they're going to continue to occur.
5: The Prime Minister indeed sounds pretty cranky about OpenAI not informing his government about that breach earlier. But isn't that, as you say, the whole point? The AI companies are private entities and they have no societal obligations at this point.
10: Yeah, that should be concerning to everybody.
5: Does that pact that the Prime Minister signed earlier this week with 21 other nations make any difference in this field?
10: I think that market access is probably the only power that we can rely on this at this stage. And because Australia is a small market, we really need to work together with other countries to try and make sure that the standards that we would like to see adhered to are actually being met. And I think definitely being part of that agreement is very important.
5: So this breach has come to the government's attention and we've learned about it today. Do you expect that more will follow?
10: Yes, definitely. And the data is suggesting that. I think it's what's unclear here is the intent and what the AI agent was trying to achieve. And it is going to require some research into why the agent, what was the information the agent was looking at. What I'm a bit more concerned about is that if these AI agents are, you know, potentially breaching some of our systems, what are they doing with the data that they find? In this case, we've been assured that there was no personal data, but it's still not good enough for our government data to be being exploited by foreign companies and then us having no idea, are they keeping the data, destroying it? You know, We have very little control in this equation.
5: How should Australians respond to this news this morning?
10: I think probably it's in everyone's best interest to probably check on the security of their own personal information. I've experienced being hacked. If you just take a few minutes to make sure that, you know, you've got two-factor authentication on most of your devices, on anything important that you have to access, be very careful about phishing incidents. A lot of these AI agents are just making, personal cybersecurity much easier to breach because they're able to personalise a lot of the attacks that are being generated at the moment.
5: Professor Sue Kay, thanks for joining AM.
10: Okay, thank you.
5: And Professor Kay is the director of UNSW's AI Institute. You're listening to AM where it's 16 minutes past 8. Young adults are staying at home longer and food insecurity is on the rise, but our relationships with our life partners are buoyant and improving as we age. These are some of the key findings of Australia's largest longitudinal study, the Hilda Report, which has released its annual snapshot today. Oliver Gordon has been taking a look.
11: The Hilda survey follows the same group of people year on year to paint a statistical picture of how life in Australia is changing.
6: This survey started in 2001 and we've been following roughly 17,000 people every year.
11: The University of Melbourne's Dr. Inga Lass is the project's deputy director and says this year's release was dominated by one factor.
6: I think the big standout was how strongly the cost of living crisis is reflected in so many of the indicators that we've looked at.
11: That's showing up in food insecurity numbers.
6: In 2020, it was about less than 14% of people who reported food insecurity, and now we have around 18% who report food insecurity.
11: The data also shows young adults are staying at home longer. In 2001, the proportion of Australians aged 18 to 29 living with their parents was 39%. By 2024, half the people in that bracket hadn't fled the nest.
6: That might not be worrying in the sense that some of them might still be studying, and so they stay at home to save on costs while they finish their degrees. But the other perspective is that because rents have gone up a lot and young people have difficulties entering the housing market, that they stay home even though they might be working, but they just cannot afford to move out and become financially independent.
11: It's not all negative news. Despite financial pressures, people's relationship satisfaction has remained relatively stable.
6: We have an index for that, so people can rate it on a scale from 1 to 5, and we do see that the average is 4.3, which is quite high.
11: The longitudinal nature of the study allows researchers to study relationship satisfaction over time and life stages, revealing a U-curve pattern.
6: It's very high in the beginning when couples move in together and have their honeymoon period. Then it declines over time until year 24 or so in the relationship. And for the couples that last this long, it starts to improve again.
11: The Hilda Report's release comes in the same week as the federal government's intergenerational report. That report found Australians are getting much older and having fewer babies, with both of those trends accelerating. Australian National University demographer Dr. Liz Allen says it's critical large-scale surveys such as these continue.
12: We can find out through the repeated collection of particular variables where, say, for example, living standards might be slipping so that things don't become out of hand. These undertakings make us a smart nation.
5: ANU demographer Dr. Liz Allen ending Oliver Gordon's report. First Nations workers are earning 84 cents in the dollar when compared to the wider workforce. It's according to a landmark new report led by two major Indigenous research groups. The study found the pay gap widened even further when it came to women. Here's political reporter Nicole Asher.
13: Large, persistent and economy-wide. That's how the Indigenous pay gap has been characterised by researchers.
14: It wasn't a surprise at all. In fact, we did the research to quantify what we suspected.
13: Professor Noreen Young from the University of Technology Sydney's Centre for Indigenous People and Work says despite that, the study's findings were worse than anticipated.
14: We've been told for years that this is about education, about experience, about the sorts of jobs our mob end up in. And we tested every one of those explanations. Job type and hours together account for less than 30% of the gap. So what is left is structural racism.
13: The report, titled Towards Indigenous Pay Parity, was published by UTS and Indigenous Business Australia and looked at average wages across more than 200 jobs. It found First Nations workers earned 16% less per hour than the average Australian worker. Dr. Siddharth Shirodkar is Indigenous Business Australia's chief economist.
15: It's almost like for an Aboriginal and Torres Strait Islander person, they might be working for 12 months of the year, but only get paid for 10. So that's really quite sizable.
13: Some of the biggest wage gaps were found in professional roles, in the finance and insurance and technology spaces.
15: If you've got a postgrad qualification and you're First Nations, you've got a higher employment rate than non-Indigenous people. But the average annual income for Indigenous people with those qualifications is generally lower.
13: Dr. Christian Eaver from Melbourne University's Centre for Indigenous Business Leadership says First Nations people remain underrepresented at senior levels of major companies.
16: For example, on the boards of ASX 100 companies, and that's reflective of, you know, the institutional dynamics that contribute to workplace discrimination or to workplaces that still don't recognise the value and the strength of Indigenous employees.
13: When it comes to women, Australia's gender pay gap sits at about 10% for average hourly income. For Indigenous women, it's worse, blowing out to 21%. Professor Young.
14: Nobody would accept that in a contract, and no one should have to accept this gap. So we want to put out there in the employment community, of which we're a part, and the broader community, that we need wage reform.
13: The report made several recommendations, including around collecting Indigenous employment data and putting appropriate value on cultural work.
5: Nicole Asher. Years after landmark Respect at Work reforms were introduced to encourage more victims of workplace sexual harassment to come forward, the system responsible for handling many of those complaints is facing record demand. New figures show almost half of complainants are waiting more than a year for their cases to move forward. Here's National Work reporter Bronwyn Herbert.
17: At 19, Heather thought she had secured her dream career when she got an electrical apprenticeship in regional New South Wales in 2024.
18: I was really thinking about the future and, you know, having my own business maybe, or going to the mines and, you know, really trying to set myself up for, you know, to buy a house.
17: But that all changed when she says she was sexually harassed by her boss, who she alleges made unwelcomed advances.
18: At the time, I guess I was just naive, but I didn't. There were no alarm bells coming off. I thought we were like, just like a close boss and apprentice. He was trying to help me.
17: Melissa Unwin is Heather's mum.
19: Like, I trusted this guy with my daughter. Like, I did not think that this was going to happen.
17: Traumatised, the teenager quit the apprenticeship the next day. Supported by the Electrical Trades Union, Heather lodged a formal complaint with the Australian Human Rights Commission. It took 14 months for her complaint to be formally accepted for investigation, and she was only recently assigned a case manager.
18: It's been over a year since we lodged it, and there hasn't been any traction since then.
17: The commission is yet to determine Heather's claims, and her allegations are denied by the business owner. Heather has since found a new apprenticeship operating heavy machinery. New figures obtained by the ABC show the Human Rights Commission received a record 759 complaints under the Sex Discrimination Act last financial year. That's up 21% on the previous year and 51% from 5 years ago. Of the 460 sexual harassment complaints received, 95% related to employment. Dominique Allen is a discrimination law professor at Monash University. She says recent legal reforms may have encouraged more workers to come forward.
20: Also in the past, if women have gone to court, and it's mainly women bringing these complaints, if they'd gone to court and lost, they risked having to pay the employer's costs if they lost. They don't have that risk anymore.
17: While some state-based anti-discrimination bodies report much shorter wait times, the Human Rights Commission says rising complaint numbers continue to outpace its capacity, and that additional ongoing funding is needed to reduce delays and improve access to justice. A spokesperson for the Attorney General said the federal government has invested almost $50 million in additional funding for the commission since 2022, and that an upcoming review of the Respect at Work reforms will examine how the system is operating. Electrical Trades Union State Secretary Alan Hicks says stronger legal protections only work if the system has the resources to enforce them.
21: But you can have the best laws in the world, and if you don't resource the regulatory bodies that are supposed to look after it, understaff them, and not provide an appropriate pathway for people to make complaints, then the laws are meaningless.
5: Alan Hicks from the Electrical Trades Union, ending that report by Bronwyn Herbert. His first name was Gary, but to Australian fans, he was known as Angry. Angry Anderson, the Aussie rock legend who was the frontman for Rose Tattoo, has died after falling ill while on tour in Europe. Apart from his fame as a musician, Angry Anderson was also a prolific ambassador for charities and a passionate youth advocate. David Sparks has more.
1: Hard rock done the Aussie way. Angry Anderson and his band Rose Tattoo delivered raw, uncompromising music.

0: Rose Tattoo. The band played in pubs for 2 years before releasing its first album, which included one of its classics, Bad Boy for Love. In the early 80s, success started to come. Angry Anderson was already involved in social outreach work when he joined Ray Martin's Midday program on Channel 9 to take part in a regular segment on youth affairs in the late 1980s. He followed Ray Martin to A Current Affair, where he did a series completing challenges for charities. He also did charity work for children's hospitals. Singer-songwriter Marty Roan says Angry Anderson was a generous man and a great musician.
1: We worked for different charities, fundraising through the music industry, and I was putting on a big rock concert featuring all the great Aussie rock bands around at the time. And I asked Angry if he wouldn't mind coming on the bill, and he didn't hesitate, and he put Rose Tattoo together, especially for the... it was for the Dunn and Lewis Foundation, the two boys who died in Bali. And he was just very generous, I think, best summed up by his two biggest hits. Bad Boy for Love, that was one side of him, and then Suddenly was the other side, the softer side.
0: There was also controversy. He was heavily criticised for political views, including calling for tougher immigration rules. Angry Anderson suffered a heart attack in Germany while on a European tour with Rose Tattoo. His family and bandmates announced in a statement late yesterday that the 79-year-old had died in Australia on Monday. They describe him as a devoted father and a much-loved bandmate and friend.
2: David Sparks. Briefly, in finance, Wall Street stocks have ended lower after a surprisingly strong report on the US economy raised fresh concerns about inflation. Oil is higher. The global benchmark Brent crude is trading at $103.43 US a barrel. The Aussie dollar's lower. It's at 70.4 US cents. That's AM. It's 8:30.
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6: Good morning to you. Welcome back to the program. Final half hour with your sometimes host, Laura Mayers. I've been filling in these ginormous shoes for Steve Martin and Jeremy Lee while they both take some time off. I hope you have enjoyed our time together. I certainly have. 1300 303 468, the number to call in. 0467 842 722. If you'd rather text, let me know what you think about my music choice. We've had some texts this morning with some thoughts. In this next half hour, we're going to be chatting with Barwon Water. If you were listening early this morning, the Water Authority has finally announced a wastewater system for the town. Forest hasn't had one, well, ever. So we'll find out from the managing director of Barwon Water exactly what this project will look like, hopefully get a timeline as well. And as always, on a Thursday morning, we will hear from our regular politics expert, Dr. Andrew Hughes. And there's plenty in international diplomacy going on, so we'll see what his take is on the UN General Assembly meetings, which are continuing today. But if you have any questions for Andrew, once again, that number is 0467 842 722. Let's take a look at the current temperatures. Ballarat 13.5, reaching a top of 22. Warrnambool 12.7, currently reaching a top of 23. Let's go all the way up to the top of our listening area. Maryborough 13.5, top of 24 today. If you're in Stawell, top of 22, 14.8 degrees currently. Portland, 21, possible shower developing down in Portland, 15.3 degrees at the moment. Colac, 23, partly cloudy, currently 13.5 degrees. We will be getting to traffic in just a moment, but first it's good morning to Charlotte Wilkes in the newsroom with some local news headlines.
7: Good morning, Laura. Police are investigating after two cars collided on Remembrance Drive in Cardigan just before 6:30 this morning. The driver of one of the vehicles, a woman in her 20s, was flown to hospital with non-life-threatening injuries. The driver of the other vehicle was not injured. Child and Family Services Chief Executive

0: Executive Wendy Sturges says the death of a baby girl from Ballarat is an absolute tragedy. The eight-month-old was found unresponsive by emergency services and died in hospital on Tuesday. The ABC understands the baby had been living with foster parents but had been returned to her biological parents. The defence in the trial of a Warrnambool man accused of a cold case murder has suggested a key witness is being untruthful. Stephen Frederick Johnson is on trial in the Warrnambool Supreme Court, charged with murder over the disappearance of Warrnambool man Christopher Jarvis in June 2006. Yesterday, the defence cross-examined a key witness who told the court he'd met with Mr. Jarvis twice. The defence suggested to the man that he was not truthfully recalling events and that he had met with Mr. Jarvis many times. The trial continues. The Central Goldfields Shire Council is calling on state election candidates to commit to funding an award-winning program helping vulnerable children. Go Goldfields funding dried up in 2024, despite proving it was addressing high socioeconomic disadvantage in the Shire. The council is seeking $500,000 a year for 5 years to resume it. And that's the latest in ABC local news.
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2: Good morning, it's Caroline Ferguson from Transport Victoria. If you're leaving Melbourne heading out west on the Western Freeway, a bit of a delay just past Robinson's Road due to an earlier collision, but thereafter a great run in and out of Ballarat. No delays on the Western Freeway thereafter. The Princess Highway also free of any incidents heading between Portland and Geelong, but if you make your way through Portland, just be aware of some road repairs underway near the hospital on Bentinck Street. And also works are underway on the Geelong Ring Road Melbourne bound at the Anglesey Road entry ramp. And a little further west of Warrnambool, there is a seasonal closure through the Belfast Coastal Reserve. And if you're catching a train, there are no delays on the Ballarat or Geelong lines.
3: What do you get when you put a bunch of comedians, criminologists and Australia's most compelling crimes on telly together? You'll have to wait and see, won't you? 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Turns out, funny people ask the best questions.
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5: You're with Laura Mayers.
6: We're going to head back down to Forrest this morning, where we've got a good news update to start this half hour. Earlier on in the program, we had a look at the wastewater situation in Forrest. So Barwon Water has announced plans for a long-term wastewater solution for the Otways town. And earlier this morning, we had a chat with Matt Bradshaw from the Forrest Brewing Company, who was thrilled.
7: Well, it's been a 10-year process and the community has been there the whole way. And we've been very patient and we've got there. It's been a smelly situation. It's been a, you know, environmental situation. It's been a health situation, but we're really, really impressed with Barmore of coming along and announcing that they're going to fully fund and put in our system.
6: It's literally the talk of the town. Steve was down there broadcasting live from the general store about 6 months ago, and everyone brought up the problem with their septic systems and the wastewater system as a whole in the town. So to find out more about what's going on, we're joined this morning by the Managing Director of Barwon Water, Sean Cumming. Good morning, Sean.
8: Good morning, Laura. Thanks for having me on this morning.
6: Thank you very much for joining us. So it sounds like everyone's pretty happy with what you're doing. What is the plan?
8: Yeah, you're right, Laura. The project has strong community support and will provide both public health and environmental benefits and economic benefits, including supporting tourism and local businesses. And the project's reached a significant milestone with the business case being completed for a town wastewater system, and work on the detailed design will now commence. And the system will include a small pump station on each property, wastewater collection pipes and a water recycling facility. And as the project progresses, we'll provide ongoing updates via our dedicated website, and we'll also work proactively with each individual property owner on their individual connection requirements.
6: Now, I imagine it's probably too early to ask, but is there any chance we might have an idea of a timeline for this project?
8: Yeah, detailed design is commencing now, and the timing of construction will be confirmed as we work through the detailed

0: design and the environmental and planning approvals processes. And as Barham Water completes its 5-year planning investment process. But as I said, we've got a dedicated website for the project, and we'll provide updates as we progress the detailed design.
1: Forrest's a pretty small town, just a couple hundred people. So how much work is there going to be involved to connect that many people's houses?
0: Yeah, there's about 70 properties that need to be connected, and each property will have a small pump station on the property itself that will then pump into a network of wastewater collection pipes across the town, and then a transfer pipeline that will take it to a water recycling facility. There will be about 16 million litres of recycled water that will be produced through the scheme as well, and that will be used for productive farming purposes.
1: Has there had to be any kind of, I guess, environmental research into the impact it's had on that area, considering that they've had to pump their wastewater really into the ether for the past decades?
0: Yeah, to date, the town's wastewater has been managed by individual privately owned on-property septic systems. So we've done a lot of work with the community and key stakeholders, understanding the status and capability of those systems, and therefore working through what the best options are going forward. And that's considered a range of options, including, you know, could we upgrade the existing on-site systems? Could we put dedicated systems at key locations, right down to putting the town-wide reticulated sewer system that we are planning to do now?
1: Now, we've heard this morning that you've already got the land for the pump station. So, as you said, design phase, next steps. So what would be after that?
0: Yeah, so once we've completed the design, we'll be working through environmental and planning approvals as well, and also be in touch with each individual property owner on their connection requirements. And once we've completed that, we'll be able to commence with the construction.
1: Sean Cumming, Managing Director of Barwon Water, thank you for your time.
0: Thank you, Laura.

0: Let's Dive by Olivia Dean. Thanks very much for your company this morning. Still have plenty on for the next 15 or so minutes. Once again, the number to text in for any politics questions for Dr. Andrew Hughes, 0467 842 722. Three US media outlets have hit back at US President Donald Trump after he banned them from the White House last week, and they're now suing him, saying the ban violates their rights to free speech under the Constitution. But he's actually doubled down, and it's left him with no TV coverage ahead of his trip to New York for the UN General Assembly. That's happening today. How do we get here? What happens next? Josie Sargent from the Top Stories podcast explains.
1: The standoff between US President Donald Trump and multiple US news organisations has escalated. CNN, Politico and MS Now are suing the Trump administration after they were banned from the White House grounds. They argue it violates their rights to free speech and a free press under the First Amendment of the US Constitution. But Mr. Trump is doubling down in his decision to implement the ban, despite the impending legal battle. In a social media post, Donald Trump claims the ban is not an assault on the free press, which he says he cherishes, but rather an assault on what he calls fake news. So, how did we get here? Last week, Mr. Trump announced that the three organisations were banned effective immediately because he claimed they were reporting fiction and lies about him.
2: There's something wrong with a country that can allow people to write purposely negative stories. Now, if they want to write them, that's fine, but I don't have to let them into the people's house.
1: Mr. Trump taking aim at the media is nothing new, but it's ramped up recently as the November midterm elections approach, and he's warned he may ban more outlets.
2: There may be others to join him, and maybe they can get better and would like to have men, but our country has to have honest news. You know, you don't have a country unless you have, as I say, borders, good voting, and you know what you need? You need a free press. You need a fair press and an honest press.
1: But Mr. Trump's attempt to control what's reported has already spectacularly backfired. CNN had been scheduled to cover Donald Trump's trip to New York for the UN General Assembly, but was unable to provide a pool feed. The pool works by multiple organisations sharing material with each other to save on finance and space when broadcasting events to the public. The other four TV networks that make up the pool responded by suspending video coverage until further notice. It means there'll now be no camera following Mr. Trump as he heads to New York. And it's made reporting on the US president's press conferences and public appearances since the ban very awkward. Here's Newsmax attempting to cover a ribbon-cutting ceremony Mr. Trump was undertaking in Washington.
3: Okay, so there's no microphone because the pool cameras aren't there. So maybe, Tim, this is one example of it backfiring just a little bit. And obviously the ramifications are right here. Can't hear what the president's saying.
1: So, what happens now? CNN, Politico and MS Now have lodged their complaint in a Washington, D.C. court. The complaint states that
4: President Trump said that in no uncertain terms that he would prefer only to be covered by news organisations and reporters who praise his administration. But the Constitution does not allow a president or any other government official to deprive the press of their First Amendment rights based solely on his dislike of the content of their reporting.
1: But US Vice President J.D. Vance claims the outlets aren't necessarily banned.
5: Well, they can still report on the Trump White House. They can still get the public reports. They can still, of course, talk to people in the administration and outside the administration. So he's not banning media outlets. What he's doing is saying, we're not going to give you special access to the White House if you engage in what is effectively propaganda.
1: The three outlets have asked the court to declare the ban in violation of the US Constitution and order its reversal. CNN reports the matter will be heard in a Washington court later this week.
0: Josie Sargent from the Top Stories podcast there. And it does happen to coincide with an interesting situation that is going on at the moment between US President Donald Trump and the BBC. Here to talk to us all about it this morning, it's Dr. Andrew Hughes. Good morning.
6: Good morning, Laura. Good morning, everyone.
0: So what do you make of Trump's ban on reporters from CNN, Politico and MS Now?
6: Yeah, like it's quite fascinating. It really shows how quick things are changing in America too, towards you know, what was once acceptable to now what isn't in the eyes of the US president. It just happens now on like a daily basis. And it's really does impinge upon democracy. Sometimes when we think about democracy, it's the more, you know, bigger things we think about, like campaigns, elections, our politicians, policies. But it's the stuff behind the scenes which really makes it function effectively, which is things like having an open and free press and having anyone ask you questions. And this is one part of that. Like, this is, restricting this is not good for where the US democracy is heading in the future. They say it's just a revocation of their media passes, so they're not banned, but they've been revoked from getting access, which to me says it is a ban. But anyway, pedantics aside, it's not a good sign. You need to be scrutinized by media and journalists if you are in politics. I mean, that's just part of democracy. But if you don't have that, do you have a democracy anymore? It's a really big question, right?
0: If it walks like a man and talks like a man, I suspect it might be a ban.
6: Yeah, it is.
0: And as I said before, it coincides, obviously, as Donald Trump attempts to sue the BBC. What do you know about that situation?
6: Yeah, this is, I mean, this is interesting. It's he's taking an action against the BBC because of things they've said about him, in terms of what's happened in the past, different statements made, but it's fair analysis. That's the thing. If it's fair and honest opinion, they'll win anyway. They'll win the case. So they have nothing to fear, and I don't think they do fear that. But I think what it says, though, is the use of these tactics, again, to restrict freedom of speech is really concerning. And don't think we're immune to it here. I mean, I did some figures only last night. I was doing an article with someone about staffing numbers here in Parliament House in Canberra. So the government has, wait for it, 507 staff members who work directly with their politicians. That's 507. So keep that number in mind. The coalition has 100. So, and guess who sets the staffing numbers? It's done by the Prime Minister of the day. So we've got to fix that, because, in other words, if you are represented by someone who's not a government member of parliament, likely that person is overworked, understaffed, and doesn't have the resources to really help you out effectively in a democracy. Whereas if a Labor person were to represent you, likely then is you'll have, they'll have enough staff members, your inquiry will be replied to quite quickly or within a reasonable time frame, and so they're more effective at doing their democracy. So what does that make you think then of each party or each side? They might go, hang on, the government person's more effective at doing politics than the other people, why should I vote for them? And you don't know that behind the scenes that one side has fewer staffers to assist them with inquiries and the other one has more. And so therefore it's a skewed system straight away. It really hurts democracy. It doesn't lead to effective outcomes. And this is why we saw those scenes of Fatima and Payman standing next to Pauline Hanson, both speaking and agreeing with each other very passionately when it came to this issue. It's just incredible that this has been allowed to get to where it has. And not to mention, of course, the staffers who work in those other offices. So people like who work for the Greens, for example, or anyone else who's not in Labor, they work huge hours to try and get that workload. So that affects the culture of the workplace and also them as people in terms of workplace harm. So all these things going on in the background affect our democracy here. We think, okay, well, America's not pretty bad, but we've got things here we need to fix as well.
0: Well, staying in America, PM Anthony Albanese is in New York City this week. What do you know about what we can see out of his time with the UN Security Council?
6: Yeah, this is interesting. There is rumours here in Canberra why this is happening. So one of them gets to the timing of when that role will start, which is 2028. He's been pushing very, very hard and lobbying very hard in the UN and New York to try and get this up for Australia. It's only a two-year role, keep that in mind, so it's very short. But the last one we got cost us $40 million, and that was during Kevin Rudd's reign. So that's a lot of money to spend on one position. Why do we need it for? Because it gives us influence on the bigger stage. It gives us networking capabilities, and we can actually get access to people who are quite powerful. So it helps us out a fair bit. So that's why the government is chasing it hard. But at the same time, there's the risk involved we don't get it. But one of the more interesting theories about this is as follows, which is if the roll starts, let's say, mid-2028, which would be after the next federal election, then one of the theories going on here in Canberra is that Penny Wong may yet retire at that time and then move into a role like this. And that'll be her final gig to do for Australia in a way. So that's an interesting theory. And it's picking up weight here, by the way, behind the scenes. So, of course, she would deny any of that being the reason why this is happening. But it would make sense if you think about the timing, why all of a sudden now have we gone so hard for it when the last time we went for it was 20 years ago. So, in other words, why don't we go hard for this every single time it comes up? Why now? Why? What's the reason behind doing this right now? So that's one reason. The other one, of course, is we need a louder voice on the world stage. And that's understandable considering how dynamic the world is right now. You know, the global threat environment's very, very dynamic and very fast moving too.
0: And a new low hit Anthony Albanese this week in the news poll. The lowest negative overall approval rating. Could this mean that the Prime Minister might be under pressure next year to actually stand aside if those numbers don't improve?
6: Yeah, absolutely. And he was asked a question on this by Latika Burke during his time in New York, and he got a very, you know, it was a very frosty response back. It was a quick, you know, would you consider doing setting aside, or would you consider, you know, how these polls are affecting you and influencing your policy development? And he just said straight away, no, none of those things are happening. So, but the way he said it said to me, yeah, I think they are, because he was very curt with his answer and very, very, you know, very serious and very formal. So no jovial Anthony Albanese. We saw something completely different. Keep in mind, negative 27 is the same as Donald Trump right now. And the other thing to keep in mind, primary vote of 27%. He's second lowest by Labor of all time in news poll. The lowest record is held by Julia Gillard. The week she got rolled as Prime Minister, she had 26%. So those numbers are really concerning. The only numbers in his favour at the moment is that of preferred Prime Minister against Pauline Hanson and Angus Taylor. When it comes to Angus Taylor versus Anthony Albanese, the percentage difference now between those two and preferred Prime Minister is 1%. So that gap has narrowed quite significantly, and that would be cause for concern for Labor. If those numbers don't improve by this time next year, I would say he would know that he has a choice to make as a Prime Minister and for the good of the party, that whether he considers to stand aside and let someone else come in.
0: We got a text here on the text line. Laura, Latika Burke questioning Albo in New York. What a cracker. Yes, it sounds like it has been.
6: Yeah, it was. It was a great... She's really good at those sort of questions, and that one was really quite good. Yeah, no, it was quite good.
0: And let's see what else is on my list here. The Coalition announced some more details around their climate policy. What did we see there?
6: So Dan Tehan's going to give an address today. I forget to what organisation it is, but he's giving an address today where he's going to talk about more climate details. Now, the big one here is they're going to reinforce their commitment to nuclear power if elected. So that's quite interesting. They haven't walked away from that at all. The other one is they're going to abandon net zero. That is big. So that one we sort of know a bit about already as well, but they're going to reinforce that as well today, which is, I mean, this is interesting in terms of, do they chase really hard after the urban seats? So in other words, the more inner metropolitan seats and the ones probably in the middle ring as well. So I think like Caulfield and in Melbourne, that type of thing for middle. And then you probably get an idea of who they're going after. But this is not the coalition policy at all, but they're going to probably leave those seats to Labor and the Greens and the Teals. And the other one they're going to do is cancel offshore wind zones, scrap climate laws for heavy industry and car makers, and really look at the energy transition, whether it's worked or not. And that includes, by the way, they're pushing for this behind the scenes quite hard here in Canberra, walking away from Snowy Hydro 2.0, because the cost on that will be revealed next week where it's currently at, but it will be north of $14 billion for one project. That is a lot of money.
0: Oof. Dr. Andrew Hughes is my guest right now. Last one, Andrew, this week we also saw Michelle Bullock make a speech before the RBA decides on interest rates. What did she have to say?
6: Yeah, this is really interesting because though that decision is made next week, we already basically know it will be up. The banks have started to move the interest rates up as well. But what she said is until unemployment hits 5%, she would not consider inflation to be under control. That is alarming. For a Reserve Bank governor to come out and say that is quite big, because it means that she wants to see more of us unemployed before she'd believe that inflation's under control. But she put it into context of saying, well, yeah, but hang on, what it really means to the labour market's too hot at the moment, so we need to see some cooling on the labour market, which reduce wages or pressure on wage increases, and therefore that would make inflation come under control quicker. So I get what she's saying, but just how she said it came across as, can some of you please lose your job so everyone else can benefit?
0: Bit of a callous message, I would say.
6: Yes.
0: Yeah.
6: Yes.
0: Dr. Andrew Hughes, thank you for joining me these past 2 weeks.
6: No worries. Thanks, Laura. Thanks, everyone.
0: And enjoy your long weekend.
6: You too. Go.
7: So, that show you told me to watch on iView?
8: Yes, finally. Are you up to the bit
7: where...
8: Whoa,
7: what are you doing? No spoilers.
8: Okay, but...
7: I'm serious, Tim. Do not ruin this for me.
8: I won't. I just...
7: Babe.
8: It was the dad. The hot one.
7: Oh, I actually hate you.
8: You'll still finish it though, right?
7: Yes.
9: For shows, you just have to share. Stream ABC iView. We've got a story for you.
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0: Well, that's it for me this morning and for the past 2 weeks. Thank you very much for your company while I've been in the hot seat. I hope you'll enjoy the grand final public holiday. Mim Cook from the Gippsland crew is going to be on air tomorrow morning with a feast of a statewide breakfast show. And then it's going to be Fiona Parker on your airwaves for the next 2 weeks. Debbie and Steve will be back in a few weeks, and Jeremy Lee as well, hopefully well rested from their overseas adventures. Thank you again for having me on your airwaves for the past 2 weeks. I do hope that we shall meet again in the future. It is just coming up to 9 o'clock, and it's time for your news.
12: Good morning, Natasha McFarlane with ABC News. The Prime Minister says he's seeking advice on whether a security breach to a Medicare data portal by an AI agent should be referred to the Australian Federal Police. In June, an open AI agent was conducting research on medical funding in Australia when it hacked into unauthorised areas of the site. Anthony Albanese says authorities are investigating whether other sites have been compromised, including the Australian Institute of Health and Welfare, New South Wales Bureau of Crime Statistics and Research, and Victoria's Department of Health.
13: We'll seek urgent advice on whether any offences have occurred and whether this should be referred to the Australian Federal Police. And insights from this incident will inform the development of our government's AI standards.
12: OpenAI says it became aware of the incident while conducting an extensive review of misaligned model activity during training and evaluation last month. The company says it identified the activity as its models attempted to look up answers and available statistics for questions about Australia, and that its models took unintended actions. The company says that while its agent improperly accessed Australian government files, it has no evidence that patient records were accessed during the breach. A new landmark study has revealed First Nations people earn on average 16% less an hour than the average Australian worker. The report looks at average wages across nearly 230 occupation groups. It found qualified Indigenous professionals faced one of the largest hourly pay gaps of 20%, followed by Indigenous managers who earned 16% less. Professor Noreen Young from the University of Technology Sydney, who produced the report, says the pay gap affects Indigenous employees across their working life.
14: The 16% pay gap is comparable to missing out on a lifetime of super payments or working nearly 2 months of each year for free. Nobody would accept that in a contract, and no one should have to accept this gap.
12: US President Donald Trump has welcomed Chinese President Xi Jinping to Washington for a 3-day visit. Mr. Trump and his wife greeted the Chinese leader and his wife on the tarmac at the Maryland military base, with the two men shaking hands and speaking for a few minutes before going their separate ways ahead of their scheduled meetings. It comes as Treasury Secretary Scott Bessent told Fox News that he and the Chinese vice premier had agreed to extend a trade truce set to expire on November 10th by 2 months. And your report has found some of Victoria's most serious criminals are getting longer sentences than they were a decade ago. Georgia Linton-Williams has more.
15: In 2018, new legislation came into effect in Victoria requiring courts to take a standard sentence into account for a number of serious offences, including murder and rape. The report by the Sentencing Advisory Council found a rise in the length of prison sentences for almost all the offences, which is part of a long-term trend dating back several decades. The report also found standard sentence rules appear to have contributed to those increases, but the majority of prison sentences are still shorter than the relevant standard sentence, except for two homicide crimes.
12: Police have released images of a young man they're looking for in relation to a lewd act on a bus in Melbourne's southeastern suburbs last month. Sexual activity was directed towards a 17-year-old girl while both were on a bus between Mornington and Frankston on the night of August 27th. Detectives are continuing to search for the alleged perpetrator, who they describe as a 20 to 25-year-old Caucasian male with blonde hair. And media outlets barred from Donald Trump's White House are awaiting a ruling after lodging a lawsuit over the move. Here's North America correspondent Cayman Gock.
16: CNN, Politico and MS Now took legal action after the US president revoked their journalists' access to the White House grounds, citing what he called purposely negative coverage. The media outlets have told a federal court the ban violates the constitutional right to free press. The Trump administration argues the ban is for national security purposes. Judge Timothy Kelly didn't immediately rule on the case, but said he'd try to rule as soon as he can. Cayman Gock, ABC News, Washington.
12: To the weather, there's a strong wind warning for the East Gippsland coast. For the state, patchy morning fog in Gippsland, warm and partly cloudy, and dry apart from a slight chance of a light shower over the far southwest from the afternoon. For Melbourne, mostly sunny, a top today of 26. Tomorrow, a shower or two, 24. Grand final day or Saturday, showers 15 degrees. Sunday, partly cloudy, 16. Right now, it's 16 degrees in the city. ABC News.
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17: And a very good morning to you. It is just past 9 a.m. It's Thursday morning, and it is the end of this working week as we head in to the grand final weekend. If you're wondering what the weather is going to be like, I'll talk to the Bureau, and we'll find out together very, very soon. I have an odd question for you, but when was the last time you were in a photo booth? I didn't realise this, but there are fewer than 300 working analogue photo booths in the world. If you're in Australia, there's only 11, but one of them happens to be based in regional Victoria. I'm going to talk more about that in just a moment or two. But there's a new election promise we're hearing this morning. This one is aimed at pubs. Labor government say that if they are re-elected, every pub would get an automatic right to be open until 3 in the morning. Labor also saying they'll change food laws. Publicans get to decide whether dogs are allowed inside the premises. They're even promising to take a chainsaw to red tape. A standard liquor licence decision would be capped at 6 weeks, down from as long as 11 at the moment. Venues with a really strong compliance history, they'd be able to apply for multi-year licences. Now, Matt Dawson is the General Manager of Corporate and Public Affairs for the Australian Hotels Association in Victoria. Matt, a really good morning to you.
18: Good morning. Thank you for having me.
17: 3 a.m., what do you think of these proposed changes to trading hours?
18: Look, I think as a general rule, anything that puts the power back in the hands of the publican is good. You know, if you think about it, I don't think that the pub in Yackandand is going to be open at 3 a.m. on a Thursday in August. But, you know, when Wimbledon's going on, right now, if Ash Barty's storming through, you've got to kick people out of the pub, whether the game's finished or not. This just gives people the opportunity to actually stick around, enjoy the environment, and do it collectively together in a safe, fun atmosphere.
17: What's it going to mean for pubs economically if they take advantage of it?
18: Look, I think anything that cuts red tape means that you can invest back in your venue. Like the, you know, for example, right now, if you want to open till 3 a.m. on New Year's Eve, you've got to go through an arduous process. You've got to fill out a bunch of forms. You've got to wait. You can't really advertise because you don't know what Liquor Control Victoria is going to come back with. Now we just got, it's a bit of certainty. It's fantastic. It's really good.
17: You mentioned the red tape, and I mentioned before that, of course, they're looking to drop how long a standard liquor licence decision takes. Has that been a difficult process for publicans previously?
18: Yeah, particularly for, you know, new venues or people who are just opening up their first one, where they're going through a process, they've got to order stock, they've got to prepare for opening, and there's no certainty. There's not even a tracker on the website that'll tell you, you know, what point your application's up to. So it just gives people a bit of certainty, which I think's fantastic.
17: Matt, some of the other changes are potentially around staff aged under 18, letting them do things like clear tables. Will that be a big game changer for pubs?
18: Yeah, particularly in regional areas. If you think about it, right now you can get a 16-year-old to clear a plate, but they can't pick up a glass if there's the residue of beer in it.
17: Huh.
18: That means that, you know, 16, 17-year-olds, frankly, just aren't getting employed in venues. This is a great opportunity to get people into hospitality and then see the pathways that can come out of that.
17: Matt Dawson, the big one people are talking about this morning is, of course, the dogs. Always a controversial aspect to any venue, particularly pubs. Putting the, I guess, decision-making power back in publicans, whether dogs are allowed inside. I understand there'll still be some debate about what inside areas will be permissible. Has this genuinely been a sticking point for pubs, or is this a bit of a storm in a teacup?
18: No, this is absolutely, for some pubs, a real sticking point. If, you know, I don't think we've got a lot of people who want to have dogs in dining rooms, but certainly in a beer garden where you've got, you know, tables serving food, people want to bring the dogs, and that's totally fine. And then, you know, it is a fine if you get caught doing it now.
17: Matt, one of the conversations I've been having with a lot of hospitality workers at the moment, particularly owners of cafes and restaurants, is just how complex the world is to run a business like that at the moment. I'm sure pubs are no different. Is this likely to reduce a bit of pressure off pushed publicans and pub owners?
18: Yeah, well, when you look at it, in Victoria, if you want to pour a beer and serve a Palmer, there's 120 individual regulations you've got to go through just to open the door. That's, you know, you can sell a gun, and I think it's about 26 regulations. So this is fantastic for us. And anything that gets out of our way lets us invest in our venues and, you know, support the communities. The pubs are the heart of their communities. That's just the truth. And this is, you know, for us, anything that cuts red tape is great.
17: Matt Dawson, thank you. He's the General Manager of Corporate and Public Affairs with the Australian Hoteliers Association in Victoria. Well, Dean Oberon is the owner of the American Hotel in Echuca. Dean, always good to catch up. Good morning to you.
19: Yeah, good morning, Nick.
17: I understand that you got a 3 a.m. liquor licence under the existing rules. How difficult was that process?
19: It went for about probably 3 years.
17: What?
19: So we, post-COVID, when we were able to trade in the car park area for the distancing required, we sort of saw it as an opportunity to formalise that. So we changed our car park into a larger area, which then triggered the regulations as to how many people we can possibly have in that area. For amenity and also toilets and the like. Then there was also the EPA modelling that needed to be required for sound emanating from the venue and the impact on that, those surrounds. So you do those, and then you have the opportunity, you have to advertise, of course, and then there's an opportunity for the community then to put an objection into it, and then you do the mediation. And then, lo and behold, there's another opportunity for someone to appeal the decision, in which case then triggers another whole process of going through. So you get very friendly with your lawyers and your consultants and everybody else involved, and it costs a lot of money and time.
17: So an automatic presumptive right to stay open until 3 a.m. would have saved you not just that 3 years, but it sounds like an extensive amount of cash as well, Dean.
19: Yeah, absolutely. Look, I understand that there needs to be a process, but I think it needs to be meaningful. You know, everyone's got the right to be able to comment on, but for example, there was people, you were able to have the right to object, which triggers another 28 days, but not necessarily having anything to do with the amenity or the area. In fact, there's one objection that triggered another 28 days that they didn't even have a return postal address for.
17: Dean,

0: Let's talk about the dogs for a moment or two.
1: Let's do that. I'd rather talk about dogs.
0: I can hear the frustration already creeping back into your voice on this one. Has that been an issue for you? You've got the huge outdoor areas, you said, but have you had people wanting to bring dogs into, you know, the undercover, the inside areas?
1: Well, our pub sort of opens up, you know, those big sliding doors. So what's inside and what's outside is a bit blurred, you know, and it's nothing better than taking your dog for a walk and ending up at the pub and having a beer, you know, and that's pretty cool. Not only that, Nick, like, you know, when back in the days when I was at uni, all the Fitzroy pubs, you know, the dogs are always in the front bar. I didn't think it was an issue. It was just that's how it was, you know. I think, look, we've got, I was working last night and there's probably, I don't know, four or five dogs in the courtyard area, you know, with their owners and all sorts of stuff. That's all fine. In the dining room, I don't think that's probably as palatable. But nonetheless, you know, for 200, 300 years, like, you know, United Kingdom's been famous for having the discretion of the landlord to allow the dog in or out of the pub. So, you know, it's part of the landlord's right to do it. I guess our dogs inside, dogs outside, it's based on our very strict food safety regulations. And are they up for another review? You know what I mean? Like it could be probably managed better. And I think what Matt was saying, I concur with what he's saying. You know, anything that we can give a little bit more opportunity for the industry. You know, why not? And, you know, if I've got people complaining about me letting dogs in the pub, well, then it's my public house. It's what a pub is. It's my public house. I can make that decision whether I want dogs in or dogs out because my clientele want that or don't want that.
0: I'm chatting with Dean Oberon. He's a publican. He's the owner of the American Hotel in Echuca, better known to its patrons as the Yank, I do believe. And, Dean, you've got live music out the back, I know. There's a proposal to have some targeted live music precincts, I think, in Geelong and Ballarat at the moment. They would minimise the ability for locals to make noise complaints. Have you had problems with live music in your part of the state?
1: Yeah, look, yes.
0: Right.
1: Nick, we do. We're a live music venue. Of course, we're going to have noise issues. Part of the application process, we had to do the sound modelling and the like, and then there's a whole protocol of management in relation to doing decibel readings and the like. Sound engineering is a difficult one to monitor because of the upper and the lower limits. And so you can have the bass, which vibrates, so you can have the high music. Both can be compliant, but then still also impacting on the amenity. I guess my thing is that if there is an area which is designated as a live entertainment area and people are deciding to live in those areas, well, they've made that decision because this is the patina or the fabric of the reason why you want to be, you know. In Echuca, we definitely are working together with the Liquor Accord and also the local Security Council, which is late night venues and community groups, and we believe that there is a real opportunity for us to have a designated area whereby the police have greater powers of management, as does the people involved in those high risk areas, late night venues and the like. So we've been working together in getting a solution so we can have the amenity managed more appropriately, and then also then accountability for those people involved in that process.
0: You mentioned noise. You mentioned the late night security. Dean, a couple of people have texted in sort of along the line of, come on, 3 a.m. close, you're going to have more drunks on the street, more noise in the night. Never mind the dogs. This is going to be disruptive to people in the area. How would you respond to that?
1: If we're not compliant, if the venue's noise is outside the realms of the EPA, that's absolutely, they shouldn't be. You know, you have to be compliant. I think, again, back to the market pressures, like, you know, there was a late night venue in Echuca. That's no longer because, you know, there's just not the market for it. So it'd be definitely based on an economic decision on whether is it worthwhile being open till 3 all the time. No, it's not. But there are definitely those weekends whereby that is a great opportunity for us to recoup some of the massive losses that we do take during the quieter months, you know. So I don't think it's for everybody. I don't think every venue is going to be open in Echuca until 3 o'clock because there'll be five people in each joint, or there'll be none in one and five in another. So, you know, we'll let that make those decisions. I guess back to the whole thing, to have the flexibility to be able to run your business with something

0: which is incredibly regulated, is an opportunity. By no means does that give us the right as publicans or late night venues to, take advantage of that and then impact on the amenity. We're all in the community and we need to be responsible for what we do give and contribute to that community.
1: Dean Oberon, thank you very much, mate, as always. Dean's a hotelier, publican. He owns the American Hotel in Echuca. What are these new rules we're talking about? Labor coming out today saying that if they get re-elected, every pub will have an automatic right to be open until 3 in the morning. They're going to change food laws so publicans themselves get to decide whether dogs are allowed inside, and they're going to take a chainsaw to some of the big red tape, saying that standard liquor license decisions, they'll get capped at 6 weeks. That'll take it down from 11. Some other changes on the way as well. Keep those texts and calls coming in. 1-300-977-222.
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0: Matchbox 20 and 3am, 1300 977 222 to give me a call. I asked this a bit earlier, but when was the last time you stepped into a photo booth? Now, outside of those portable little kind of high-techy ones that pop up around weddings, functions, things like that, I've been trying to work my way through this. I think genuinely the last time I got into an old analog photo booth would have been outside Central Station in Sydney, and it would have been either 1991 or 1992. Why am I asking? It's been a century since the first photo booth made its debut, and surprise at the time, no curtain. When I think of photo booth, I always imagine drawing that curtain across. There wasn't one when it was in Broadway in New York. In fact, you were on display. Passers-by would distract you, laugh, poke fun at you. Sometimes an attendant would call out poses from the sidelines, apparently. But these days, when you're talking about the analog photo booths, there are fewer than 300 working ones left in the world. In Australia, there's just 11. One of them is in regional Victoria at the Server Lakes entrance, an analog photo booth built up from scratch and bringing back a little bit of that old school magic. And it was a family affair to bring it to life. The owners of that photo booth, Renee Jones, good morning to you.
1: Good morning, Nick. How are you going?
0: Good. Lance Weeks, good morning to you.
2: Good morning. It's good to be with you.
0: Renee, the question's got to be, why bring back the photo booth? What was the appeal?
1: Yeah, it's a great question. And there are so few left in the world, so we are very lucky to have one here in Lakes Entrance. We have been working with the photo booth community for a while now, probably close to 3 years. Lance is a photographer, film photographer, electronic engineer, and many other things, and it just tickled his fancy. So we actually went to a convention in New York last year as part of the 100 years, and we managed to bring back some parts for actually an endeavour to build new parts, and we ended up deciding to bring it to Lakes Entrance last summer.
0: Lance, I'll come to you in a second, but Renee, you just mentioned the photo booth community. Is this a big underground collection of enthusiasts and fanatics?
1: Yeah, so there's probably about 70 or 80 companies left in the world operating these booths, and we all follow each other, we're all friends. We help each other out where possible because there are so few parts and everything left in the world. It is a bit of a group endeavour to keep these machines operating and alive.
0: Lance, tell me how complex it was to get on the tools for this.
2: Well, it's been close to 3 years working on these machines now. But really, there's a lot of aspects to it. You've got to be a chemist. You've got to be an electrician. You've got to be an electronic engineer. You've got to be a mechanical engineer. There's so many different aspects that come together to make these machines run compared to anything digital off the shelf these days. You know, you just plug a computer into a printer and you're off. This is a totally different world and a different way of thinking.
0: As a film photographer yourself, do you think that is part of the magic of the photo booth, is that it's not just so simplistic? There is a bit of alchemy almost to it?
2: Well, for sure. That's probably the most appealing aspect for me, is just how it comes together, everything it's doing, watching it process a strip in real time. It's unlike anything else. And being an electronic engineer and being interested in processing film since I was 12, it really all comes together, and it's I love it. It's great.
0: Hello, gorgeous little text in from Liza and Cassidy saying, I remember photo booths, and yes, I remember Central Station one with the black curtains. I think I was in it in 1975, she says, and I still have those pictures. Thank you, Liza. I'll be stunned if it's not exactly the same photo booth I'm thinking about as well. Renee, what's been the response like having this in Lakes Entrance?
1: It's been really nice, actually. Like, educating people on the difference between digital and analog is something that is a key driver in this. And we love when people are like, why is it taking 4 minutes? And we get to what's actually happening. We get to show them the video feed of what's going on inside the booth. It's very special, especially with this generation.

0: AusPost took over doing ID photos about 20 years ago. So, yes, a lot of these just ended up in the tip, so there's very few left. So we've really taken it upon ourselves to really push forward with it and start making new parts again, working with engineers in Bairnsdale, machinists, and different companies around the state to make these parts again. I was just in Ballarat a week ago at a foundry making the first brand new spider assembly, which is the main piece that all the paper carriers attach to, and it does its song and dance and moving from tank to tank, processing its strips. So that's the first time in 30 years that part has been cast, and we've done it right here in Victoria.
1: This is incredible, Lance. You are re-engineering an almost forgotten technology, and I love the fact that you're keeping it so regional, almost becoming a new cottage industry for us.
0: Yeah, I look forward to the day I am able to put the Australian-made logo on the first machine. And that's sort of a goal of set ourselves. And, you know, it's working with these industries here that largely have died off in the same way that the booths have. So it's all about keeping that alive and working with people, working with people that used to work for General Motors and different businesses, and making new parts from the ground up. It takes a lot of effort, and there's a lot to learn about metallurgy and bringing different things together. But it's so rewarding doing all this.
1: Is that the goal, Renee, today, Lake's Entrance, tomorrow the world?
2: We are in the process of building the new parts. Because they are so hard to come by, we need them to be able to keep the booths running, to be able to, if a part breaks, actually replace it. For any of our operator friends around the world, is really difficult unless you have a stockpile, which so few do. So we are working towards that, and then hopefully the goal is to build entirely new analog photo booths again to stop them from dying.
1: Renee, this is absolutely incredible. And Lance, thank you both so much. I mean, what a thing to bring back from the brink. Renee Jones and Lance Weeks, they have toiled for years and brought back analog, original style photo booth, almost built up from scratch. It's at Lake's Entrance. They are passionate about it. And to hear the fact that it's becoming such an industry and so much work being done with other parts of the state as well, genuinely lovely. What are your memories of photobits? 1-300-977-222. Thank you to this text. It says, great exhibition called Auto Photo, A Life in Portraits. It was at RMIT last year. It was about Alan Adler. Died in 2024. He was the maintenance guy for Victoria's booths. And the texts are also saying, I often use the one at Flinders, at the photo booth at the Flinders station, and myself. You can text me on 0467 842 722. I promised you we'd check in on what's happening with the weather over the long weekend, and yes, for the grand final as well. Kate Doyle, good morning to you.
3: Good morning. How's it going?
1: I'm good. We'll start with today and then move on. What are we looking at?
3: Look, if you're looking for nice, settled, sunny weather, it's good to focus on today. So we've got a high-pressure system out over the Tasman, which is directing some warm northerlies over Victoria today. So, yes, quite warm conditions, although we are seeing quite a bit of cloud making its way across, particularly through the south today, but relatively warm conditions. Now, as we go over the long weekend, look, the weather has certainly decided that it's going to have a very Victorian weekend. It doesn't mind that both teams are from interstate. In fact, it's adding to the challenge, I think is probably the best way of describing the weather this long weekend. So from tomorrow, we've got a trough crossing over Victoria. So we do have the potential for some storms around as we go through the day tomorrow. Looking most likely that those storms will be in the afternoon and evening, though. So it should be after the parade in the morning. But certainly the potential for some showers around. And anyone getting out and about tomorrow, please do be aware that there is the potential for stormy activity across much of Victoria. Not expected to be severe, but of course a storm doesn't need to be severe to have effects upon you. Temperatures holding it together as we go through tomorrow, still fairly warm, but by the time we get to Saturday, we're expecting some cooler air to be making its way up from the south, and again the potential for showers, potentially slightly heavier showers, even getting up towards rainy conditions around Melbourne. We do have the potential for some showers through the grand final, and it will be quite cool. At the moment, the forecast

0: has gone back up to a top of 17 degrees for Saturday in Melbourne, but certainly that'll be feeling pretty cool, especially if you're coming down from Brisbane where their minimum temperature was 16.7 degrees this morning. So pretty tricky for the Queenslanders making their way down. At least those in Perth managed to get down to 9 degrees this morning, so slightly more familiar for them. But yeah, certainly some very Victorian conditions across this weekend, and remaining cool into Sunday, even though we are expecting conditions to be easing as far as the showers and the storms are concerned, although we certainly could still see some stormy activity, particularly up in the northeast and through parts of the Wimmera on Sunday. But those showers contracting more to east Gippsland. And if I wasn't clear, we do still have storm activity expected on Saturday, but more likely for up in the northeast of the state, less likely to be around Melbourne.
1: You said Melbourne 17. I know sort of where I am in Shepparton, and it's going to be like 25 on the same day. So big variation within the state.
0: Yes, so we are expecting the cooler air to make its way up across the south. We're not expecting that cooler air to be really able to push all the way through the north. So through the north, we are expecting the temperatures to hold on better. They are expected to go down by a couple of degrees from the Friday into the Saturday, but not the distinct drop that we are expecting for those through the south.
1: You weren't mucking around when you said it was going to be a traditional kind of up and down Melbourne weather, were you?
0: Yeah, it is looking like a very, very Melbourneian day on the Saturday there. And, yeah, a challenge for those who are watching, probably more than for those who are running around.
1: Thank you very much, Kate Doyle. I am mystified by what's going on with the weather at the moment. Hopefully, wherever you are, whatever you're doing over the weekend, yeah, let's get a day or two of sunshine.
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1: 24 minutes until 10 o'clock. We're going to talk kitchen and cook up very soon. We're going to drill down into two veggies that don't get a huge amount of love. But Tony coming in saying, Nick, a very sad day with the loss of Angry Anderson. What a legacy he will leave. And yeah, I mean, Angry was such a distinctive voice. It's funny to think back. It was Rose Tattoo in 1976. It was that long ago that it formed. And those raspy vocals, that really fierce, almost savage stage presence. But it was all combined with what was really a working class authenticity. It was a real sound then. Beyond music, Angry Anderson, he was a household name. There was TV appearances, there were acting roles, there was charity work. But he was a passionate advocate. He was a commentator. And I think in many ways, he showed himself to be a man deeply affected by the world around him. Now, back in 1983, UK journo Tony Barrell, he sat down with Angry Anderson to discuss where he came from. And the conversation turned to social injustices and the way Angry Anderson found himself inspired by that. Here's a little of that conversation.
7: There's very little room for real hypocrisy in real rock and roll music. Because as soon as you appear to be something you're not really, like as you said, like I mentioned the Clash, to a certain degree up until about a year or two ago, the Stranglers, bands that took really, really social, economical, political stands for and against different slices of people out of society. Gratefully, with rock and roll, it's always been us against them, as in the street kid or the street person against the establishment. And that's been that real passion, bond, emotional thing that we've all got in common. And that's why working class kids or the worker, whether they're working class or upper working class or middle class or upper working class, upper middle class, even up to those levels of society are into rock and roll, because they realise they get done too. About the only people who don't get done by the machine is the upper society, like the absolute cream, if you like, of the money earning people in any

0: sort of free world, and that's the people who in professions, you know, like doctors, lawyers, and etc. It's a shame that there are so many of them that are decent human beings and really have answered a calling have to be belittled and dirtied by the chicanery and the hypocrisy of others that have just gone through the learning process so they can, you know, live in that upper society crust. Not because they really want to help people in court or they want to really heal wounds. They want the bucks. So they want to be... They know that that profession will supply them with the kind of immunity from the suburbs and from so many things that most people suffer from, you know, like having to worry about whether, well, I've got $40 with me in the supermarket now, I've got to make sure I don't overspend. Those kind of people are immune to that kind of anxiety, you know, and that's why they do it, a lot of them.
1: It's an incredible insight, and I think some of the world of Angry Anderson. So here's some rose tattoo on the back of that. This is We Can't Be Beaten.

0: Angry Anderson. 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
0: Hey, just a little bit earlier this morning, we were talking to Renee and Lance about the work they've been doing to keep the analog photo booth up and running. They've got one at Lake's Entrance. There's only 11 analog photo booths in Australia, only 300 in the world. They've got the one at Lake's Entrance. Renee got back in touch saying, just wanted to mention, we're actually testing a brand new colour process in the photo booth this weekend. It is one of only four booths that operate that way in the world. So if people are around the servo in Lake's Entrance this weekend, they should check it out. They're also available if you give them a little hunt for photomate.oz on social media as well.
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0: Come on to my house, come on. 15 minutes come on until house, 10 o'clock. Two veggies which maybe don't get as much love as they deserve. Certainly not in my house, where at least one of them I have never, ever, ever cooked. And the other one, probably count it on one hand. I'm talking about artichokes and asparagus. I may have steamed the occasional asparagus spear here and there, maybe chopped it up to throw it through a risotto. I don't think I've ever tackled an artichoke in my entire life. If you've got methods for how to get these veggies good, how to get these veggies rolling, how to make sure that they are delicious, now is the time to give me a call, 1300 977 222. Mara Rapani certainly has some great techniques on this. She runs an incredible cooking school out of Blampede and Western Vic, and it is so nice to have you back on the show. Good morning, Mara.
8: Buongiorno, Nick.
0: How often are you preparing an artichoke or an asparagus dish?
8: Only seasonally, and that's because I grow them.
0: Because you grow them. So I've told this story multiple times, but when I moved into my house, I was very, very excited to see that my veggie patch had dill. And I was harvesting dill, I was chopping dill, I was putting dill through my eggs. I couldn't work out why it tasted so horrendous until I discovered it was, in fact, asparagus that had just been left there for so long it had gone to frond. So I now have some asparagus coming up at the moment. And this is why I'm excited to talk about asparagus, because I think anyone who's had it where it's gone too woody or it's just all fibrous, it's really easy to get turned off when it's been prepared badly.
8: I really like that story because I'd never seen asparagus in its full life cycle until I grew it myself. And it's really pretty, actually, when it grows. It's got these little red berries, which I hoped were edible, but luckily I always look things up before I eat them. And realise they absolutely aren't. And it makes beautiful foliage. Actually, you know what you should do, Nick? In those times, just collect it and put it in a vase and decorate your house with it.
0: I think that's better than eating it. I can assure you of that.
8: Definitely, because it is something that, yeah, must be harvested when it's young, before the flower has opened. At the moment, of course, being spring, it's all coming up in my garden. It just started this week, and we're out there at weeding this morning, and I cover the asparagus with a thick layer of straw to protect it over the winter and to keep water to it during the season, especially summer. As a result, I end up with some white asparagus as well, because when it doesn't photosynthesize and it doesn't get that UV light, it becomes completely white and very beautiful looking.
0: Is that what white asparagus is? I just assumed it was a different variant. You're actually answering questions I didn't even know I had, Mara.
8: Well, that was a lovely thing because we're talking, I host volunteers on my property, and we were talking about that this morning, and the very same question was, oh, I thought it was a different variety. My understanding is that it's not. Having said that, I haven't researched it, but I can tell you for sure that this morning, as I was weeding and uncovering some of the asparagus that was completely coated in straw mulch, it was perfectly white.
0: So when are you harvesting? How do you know when that asparagus is ready to be snipped?
8: Well, the lovely thing is, when you're growing it, you can see it emerging from the soil. Mm. And, of course, initially it's very short. It gets a little longer, a little longer, a little longer. And so you're harvesting it when it's about pretty much the length that you see at the shops, and which is what, maybe 10 or no, more like 15 centimetres long. You snap it, you'll find that if you've snapped it too far up, you've missed out on some of the goodness or some of the edible parts. If you snap it too low, when you go to cut it, the knife will tell you this is the hard bit, so you don't eat that bit. And you work your knife up until you find the soft part. And it's really easy. It's one of those vegetables that actually, once you grow it, you learn very quickly how to harvest, how to cook it. And the other lovely thing about growing food, I remember not eating cucumbers ever. Like, I just didn't grow up eating cucumbers until I started growing them. So that relationship changes, I find, very quickly when you start growing your own food. Things that you were never perhaps interested in the past, you find yourself compelled to try and try again and try again. Having said that, I grew up with asparagus and artichokes as you know, a staple in my family home, especially artichokes, because in Europe and initially where I'm from, they're very much a loved food.
0: So my experience with artichokes has been traditionally a preserved artichoke heart. Fantastic in a sandwich. Pair that up with something a little bit spicy, like a copper or something like that, and I'm a very, very happy man. But I don't even think I could recognise an artichoke if I saw it in the fruit and veg section.
8: I love this, Nick. You must come over for come over for lunch. I mean it. I know I'm being very. I've always got a group of people having lunch with me here, and it's of course artichoke season. Mm. I'll take you out to the garden, and we'll harvest. It's a flower. It's this beautiful green flower. You want to harvest it when it's very young, because the leaves on the outside start to get woodier and firmer as the artichoke grows. So you want it just sort of in those initial stages. And even then, you'll find you'll chop off at the you won't chop off the head. You'll take a bit of stem with you, about 10 centimetres of stem, because, again, if you harvest in a timely manner, the stem is delicious as well. So what you'll do is, and before the flower has opened, you want a nice tight flower head. So you cut at the base, as I said, collecting a bit of stem, bring it inside, chop off a third of it off, then peel back the outer leaves, which are hard and dark green, until you get to the leaves that are very light green. And then the other thing you want to do if you are growing your own is to actually put in some water or shake it out outside, actually, because it'll be full of earwigs in most cases.
0: Sorry, you broke up a little bit there. Full of what, sorry, Mara?
8: Earwigs.
0: Full of earwigs?
8: so, which is, you know, it's totally normal. Again, when you're not growing your own food, you don't even realise that an organically grown produce will be full of insects. And earwigs love hiding in in artichokes. But let's maybe not focus too much on that. But they come out and you shake them out, off they go. And then you've peeled back those outer hard leaves. You've gotten to the soft bits. And then you've also peeled the stem, so you've taken off that first outer layer, put it in a pot, lots of lemon juice, a good quantity of salt and pepper, and a dash of olive oil. Cook them until they're really, really soft, and then eat them just like that, or other ways which I can share with you as well.
0: We will in a second, Mara. I'll get you to hold on for a second because Anne's called in with a suggestion about asparagus. Anne, good morning to you.
9: Good morning, Nick.
0: Well, you had a bit of advice when it comes to asparagus getting through to that ferny, frondy stage.
9: Yeah, I've been growing asparagus in the same bed for about 42 years and I never picked them as a food estate, even just for decoration. I let them just grow on and turn brown. And then in March, I set them up at ground level so that you're feeding the roots so that when they're dormant in winter, you'll know that next spring they'll be able to produce those lovely shoots.
0: And if that's been working for you for 40-odd years, it's clearly a good technique, Anne.
9: Yes, well, something my dad taught me. At the moment, we're feeding our asparagus, bit of top dressing with compost, and we've already picked a few stems, so, yeah, it seems to work.
0: And bless you, and thank you for calling in on that. Mara, a bit of an interesting advice there. On that note for asparagus, Neil's texted in saying it takes 12 months. It's too hard to grow. What do you say?
10: Oh, my gosh. Oh, my gosh. The thing is, I was going to say the opposite. It is so easy to grow. But, of course, I've got 15 acres. So with 15 acres, I've devoted 30 metres

0: of my property, 30 by sort of 1.5 meters to asparagus. So I've got the luxury of space. But so if I had a tiny, tiny garden, no, I wouldn't prioritize asparagus.
1: How are you cooking your asparagus? What's your preferred way, Mara?
0: I think my absolute favourite way is charring it on the outside on a griddle pan or under a grill, so you get some of those lovely smoky flavours on the outside. I love anchovies, so I will also put a dressing of finely cut anchovies, a little bit of lemon juice, maybe some capers. If you don't like anchovies, bacon, delicious, parmigiano, delicious, slivers of almond drizzled in honey. There's so many simple ways to make it divine.
1: I will just say, if you don't like anchovies, what are you doing with life? They're one of the great joys. Like,
0: yeah, you must definitely come over for lunch.
1: Robbie's saying, hey, Nick, let's make sure we're really clear here, and it's a good one. There's two different types of artichoke people are thinking of. Robbie's saying they're completely different. The flower versus, of course, the root that is a Jerusalem artichoke. Same name, very different vegetables.
0: Yeah, I really like that distinction because, of course, yes, you're preparing them in a different way, you're harvesting in a different way, but both are easy to grow. So artichokes, the globe artichokes I'm talking about, which is a flower that grows above ground, and it's a herbaceous perennial. In other words, it dies right back in winter to the point that you think it's dead, but it comes back at this time of the year, spring, and flourishes in summer. If you let the flower go, it will become very big and purple and can be used as a cut flower as well. And this one is not the wild artichoke either, because you'll see sort of artichoke thistle in the wild. This is a more tamed version, variety that is edible and not prickly like the others.
1: Mara, the advice seems to be on the artichokes we're talking about, making sure that they are cooked well enough to get soft. Because as I said before, sometimes, you know, people have had a bit of a woody or a bit overly fibrous asparagus can be a real turnoff, can go the same way with the asparagus as with the artichoke if it hasn't been prepared properly.
0: Yes, I really like that. So harvesting in a timely manner when they're young. I would also recommend actually not baking them. Like baking can be quite popular, but then they do turn unless you completely coat them in lots of oil and maybe have a steam oven. Actually, if you have a steam oven, that probably works. If you don't, I think maybe put a dish of boiling water in your oven. I guess that could help. But they do tend, I think they're best simmered or steamed because they're moist that way. The other thing is once they're really soft, you can use some pangrattato, which is, you know, the Italian way of saying grated bread. But I have to say it in Italian to make it sound better. It's my first language. And then again with those breadcrumbs, flavour them with fresh garlic and herbs, sage, a little bit of mint, maybe some thyme, parsley, and maybe even, again, a little bit of cheese, and toast the breadcrumbs so they're really crunchy, and then spread those on the soft artichoke. And the same idea that you can use on the asparagus as well. So if you want a crunchy texture, and also, I must say, asparagus pesto.
1: Mara Rapani, if you are trying to sell me on this idea of coming your way for lunch, you have absolutely succeeded, because that just sounds absolutely incredible. Hey, thank you so much. We've run out of time. We will do it again really soon. Mara's amazing. She runs that cooking school I mentioned in Blampede out in Western Vic. That's artichokes. That's asparagus. Not something I have cooked a lot of. Thank you for Ursula coming in saying, I have heard finally that it is asparagus season. That is actually a very exciting thing to be learning.
2: The deaths of Jesse Baird and Luke Davies shocked Sydney. Their bodies found 200 kilometres from where they were last seen. Now the trial of Beau Lamar Condon, the former cop charged with their murder, is underway. On the case of Jesse and Luke, we're your eyes and ears inside the courtroom, talking you through the witnesses and evidence that's put before the jury. Search the Case Off podcast on ABC Listen or wherever you get your podcasts.
1: We are nearly at your 10 o'clock news, but Sandy's called in from Wangaratta. Sandy, good morning.
3: Oh, good morning. We boiled the artichokes. This was in Brazil where I was growing up as a child. Big place.

0: big dinner plate, a little bowl of melted butter, and we peel the leaves off one at a time, not the very first ones, but then gradually we'd peel them all off and dip them into the butter, which was a little bit browned. It was delicious, and scrape the soft part which joins the leaf to the base of the artichoke with our teeth and get the soft part out
1: and just
0: go around like that, and we'd have a heap of leaves on the plate, and then as the leaves get smaller and softer and white, you can almost eat the whole of the leaf.
1: Oh, Sandy, we've run out of time, but that sounded absolutely delicious. I'm so sorry. I wish we'd had more time to talk about that. 1-300-977-222. That's how you can give me a call. It's nearly 10 o'clock. It's time for your news.
2: Good morning, Natasha McFarlane with ABC News. OpenAI says it's conducting a review after an artificial intelligence agent hacked into an Australian Medicare data portal in June. Isabella Tolhurst reports.
3: Prime Minister Anthony Albanese says an AI agent has accessed unauthorised areas of the Medicare website while conducting research on Australia's medical spending. He says he's spoken to OpenAI boss Sam Altman to express his concerns, including that the government was only informed 3 months after the breach had taken place. An OpenAI spokesperson says the breach was discovered during a review of its systems in August. It says its AI model took actions that were not intended and accessed health statistics and internal file names on the site. OpenAI says it found no evidence the agent accessed patient records.
2: Meanwhile, the Premier says he spoke to the Prime Minister last night about the hack, which may have also impacted the Victorian Health Department. The federal government is seeking advice on whether a security breach to Medicare data should be referred to the Australian Federal Police, with authorities also investigating whether other sites have been compromised as well. Ben Carroll says he will have more to say on the issue soon and has been reassured by the Prime Minister no personal information was accessed.
4: They are now working through to see what further impacts that may have had. What he has been able to assure me, though, his initial advice is there has been no compromise of personal private information, but we are stressed this is early days in the investigation.
2: Victoria's record crime rate is falling, according to the latest crime data published today. Crime reporter Olivia Jenkins has more.
5: In the past year to June, the state's overall crime rate fell 3.8%, but police say crime still remains unacceptably high. Crime is still 13% higher than it was 3 years ago, but the drop is showing signs Victoria's crime crisis is starting to slow down. Home invasions, carjackings and robberies, crimes often committed by youth offenders, all fell by more than 20%. Motor vehicle theft is also down, but retail theft climbed by almost 3% and was the most common crime committed by those under 29 years old.
2: New research shows more young Australians are staying in the family home, with around half of adults aged 18 to 29 living with their parents. That's up from 39% in 2001. The latest household income and labour dynamics in Australia survey has found that around two-thirds of young adults who had left the parental home were renting privately. The report's lead author, Dr. Inga Lass from the Melbourne Institute for Applied Economic and Social Research, says housing stress is one of the main factors encouraging people to live with their parents for longer.
6: And because rents have gone up a lot and young people have difficulties entering the housing market, that they stay home even though they might be working, but they just cannot afford to move out and become financially independent.
2: Chinese President Xi Jinping has arrived in Washington for a summit with the US President Donald Trump. Emily Grimenz reports from Washington.
7: After touching down at Joint Base Andrews just outside Washington, Xi Jinping and his wife Peng Liyuan were welcomed with a rare plane-side greeting by Donald Trump and First Lady Melania Trump. The welcome ceremony involved a red carpet, a 21-person honour guard and a military flyover. It kicks off a three-day visit by the Chinese leader. There are many points of tension between the US and China, including